0: spectator and being involved?
1: I won't say not as much, Clarkie, but there's some attributes to it that I just can't stand. I mean, the stand rule's just atrocious. I can't believe the flow on of the game is happening, and all of a sudden a whistle blows and there's a 50-metre penalty, and everyone's sitting there struggling. You know, I'm either on the couch, in the commentary box, or in the crowd, and you see a whistle blow, and think, well, what's going on here? And you can't see why the whistle's been blown. You have to actually go back to the replay and almost have an explanation for the people calling the game. So things like that just annoy me a bit. I like the last two rule. I think that's been a really important one, but just they've got the VAR. I think the VAR and the World Cup's been a real play-out to show the AFL. Just make a decision and call it, and don't leave it to the umpires. You make the call and we'll wait for your call, sort of thing. Some of the decisions on the out-of-bounds rule is, you know, that fickle. Let's just go back to throwing the ball in like we used to. So we're not sure, so we'll just chuck it in like we used to. So I just think a bit of common sense has been lacking, Wayne.
2: Yeah, just tighten that rule. If it's a kick or a hand pass, it's last disposal. If it bounces off a shin or a knee or an arm, it's a boundary throw-in, Muddy. Surely it's as simple as that.
1: Well, the fact that three umpires come together and start arguing and talking, I mean, who do you what? Don't worry about that, boys. It looks ridiculous. Just, we're not sure, so we're just going to throw it in.
2: Yeah, common sense doesn't always come to the fore, but it should here. Hey, Muddy, thanks for your time. We'll look forward to round 16, both of our AFL teams in action, West Coast and Fremantle, and thanks for your review of round 15 with us.
1: Thanks, boys.
2: Chris Waterman, dual premiership eagle, joining us on the show.
0: What you just said, that is common sense, because what we're seeing now is players, and they're clever, they're cunning buggers, you know, they're handballing into a bloke's leg,
2: yep.
0: You know, and it's... That's not what the rule was there for.
2: No.
0: It's the blatant one that's kicked out, handballed out, or whatever it might be, and the obvious. But they've got to get rid of that thing, because that's, I know, it's a good tactic, I suppose, if you can do it, but I don't think it's what we're after.
2: And surely that's one you could bring in this week. If you said, well, we're just changing it to it's a kick or a handball out of bounds last disposal, and you eliminated the handball into the shin and out of bounds, free kick, that would be, no one would go, oh, that's, why do we change that on the run?
0: Okay, if you're going to do that, a goal kicked off the shin shouldn't be a goal.
2: Well, that's the counter argument, isn't it? That if, you know, if it comes off the shin and bounces through for a goal, it's a goal. So we're getting rid of it from a general passage of play, but we're going to allow it if it's on the goal line. So I don't know how you work around that, but I would just get rid of it anyway. Forget about it. I mean, no one would be that disappointed, would they, if we said, right, we're getting rid of the, you know, if it bounces off your arm, shoulder, knee, even those handballs that go and they're sort of half smothered, and was it off, did it handball, was it touched on the way through? If it's not clear cut, we don't need a three-man conference that Muddy just referenced. We don't need three umpires to come together, oh, did you think it came off his arm? Just throw it in. No one will bat an eyelid.
0: Yeah, oh, I'm sure they'll come up with some spectacular thoughts. And
2: come on, Greg Swans. I heard James Brayshaw call him out on Friday night. There was a 50-metre penalty paid for the stand rule. He said, come on, Swanee, sort it out. So I'm calling on Swanee as well. Let's work through it. Let's find the best alternative and get the game looking the way that it should. Sports Breakfast, it's time for the news. We've reached 8 o'clock, just like that. 0429 913 913 is the text line. You can call to 9418 7700. Ross is on the text, and not to crucify Wayne for beating him in our tip the tipster, but he has got a theory that he wants to share with us. So I'll get to that after the news. Jacob Burns is going to join us. We're going to recap the Socceroos' defeat to USA. Still Paraguay to come in the group stages. A win or a draw is enough to make certain of progression to the next stage. Stick with us. Tash Schofield to join us in the final hour as well.
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4: This is Air News Western Australia. I'm Lee Harrison. A woman's in Royal Perth Hospital in a critical condition after a motorbike accident in Oldbury in Perth South. She was a pillion passenger on the bike, which crashed on King Road in Oldbury, killing the male rider at the scene. It was the second fatal crash at the weekend. A 34-year-old man died when his car crashed into a tree in Byford on Saturday morning. Commercial fishing advocates are vowing to ensure a new parliamentary inquiry into the demersal ban is strictly focused on whether the state government skewed scientific data to justify the restrictions. Fish for All's Dan Hunt says the industry wants to stop the probe from turning into a political point-scoring match over unrelated marine issues.
5: Wind farms and seismic blasting, yeah, they're important, and we don't know the ramifications of the marine environment from a lot of it, but we really need to focus on how these decisions are made and where they come from and who's influencing and all the rest of it, keeping it as tight as possible. If you let these things expand too much, then we get a year down the track and you're left with a report that's all over the place. It needs to be very focused.
4: The Legislative Council Committee has now begun establishing its terms of reference, with public submissions on the management of the fishery expected to open in the coming weeks. A shark advice has been issued at the basin at Rottnest Island with a whale carcass in the area. The alert was issued after the carcass was reported yesterday afternoon. It's possible it could attract more sharks close to shore, and swimmers and surfers are being urged to exercise additional caution, adhere to beach closures, and check the SharkSmart website. Turning to sport now, Western Bulldogs players are talking up the privilege of playing with Marcus Bontempelli. The captain dominated St Kilda yesterday with 34 touches, 13 clearances, 6 score involvements and a goal in the 22-point win over St Kilda. Teammate Joel Frazier says the Bont is in great form.
6: He's an amazing leader, and yeah, that goal was pretty special. His touch and ball handling's, yeah, I think the best in the comp. So, yeah, to play with him and train with him week in, week out is it's an honour.
4: Meanwhile, North Melbourne has moved back into the top 10 after a dour 15-point win over Richmond. 23-time Grand Slam champion Serena Williams has sealed her 21st women's singles appearance at Wimbledon. The 44-year-old will compete in the main draw after accepting a wildcard entry. And South Africa has beaten India by 6 wickets in the Women's T20 World Cup, keeping their semi-finals hopes alive. This is Air News Western Australia.
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8: Good morning. Taking another check of your roads, and an earlier crash in Forestfield has just been cleared away. Roe Highway southbound at Berkshire Road. However, traffic's taking a moment to recover. A bit more patience needed there. Meanwhile, we have some debris to watch out for in Kingsley. Whitfords Avenue entry to Mitchell Freeway southbound. There's some wire affecting the entry ramp and traffic's moving slowly on the approach. We're also still working on that overnight vehicle fire. Great Eastern Highway westbound at Great Southern Highway, the Lakes. Traffic's down to a single lane. It's Julia. That's the latest traffic on 91.3 Sport FM.
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0: Just a few showers today, 19 degrees. The rest of the week, up till Thursday, looks fine. 21, 22 right through to then. But Friday, Saturday, Sunday, we've got showers. Friday, 19, 18 on Saturday and 18 on Sunday. So, yeah, a wet weekend awaiting. Just around, still around that 13 degree mark.
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2: Indeed it is. Hope you had a great weekend and fantastic to have your company first thing on a Monday morning as we review the weekend that was. James Sully Sullivan was our first guest chatting NRL. Drew Jones chatting footy news that hour. And Chris Waterman offered his perspective. A fascinating discussion around son Jake's plight at the moment. Knows him as well as anyone, clearly, and offered his perspective on some of his goal-kicking issues of late. As West Coast prepare to return from their bye, they've got Carlton this coming weekend at Marvel Stadium on Saturday. The Dockers are at home for a second straight week. They play the Gold Coast Suns on Sunday afternoon, the final game of round 16. Jacob Burns to join us in a moment. We'll chat the Socceroos' defeat to Team USA. I mentioned Ross's text before the news, Wayne. Ross says, hi guys, what's your thoughts on below? An AFL state of origin making it similar to NRL. Why don't we have East v West? So WASA Northern Territory v Vic, Tassie, and New South Wales, Vic, Tassie and Queensland. That way we can have one game and it will have new jumpers representing all those said states and create a new rivalry going forward. So WASA Northern Territory v Vic, New South Wales, Tassie and Queensland. Yay or nay? It's not quite state of origin, is it, there's three states against four?
0: I'd struggle with that.
2: I mean, we have the allies in the 18s, and that's sort of Queensland, New South Wales, used to be Tasmania as well.
0: Yeah.
2: But, I'm not sure about that, Ross. There's a bit of thought behind it, but I'm not sure whether it would get the green light from all of those footy fans out there.
0: Yeah, he's trying to just create that one-off rivalry, yeah. Whereas, as it is now, you've got West Australia, South Australia, Victoria, and maybe the allies that all want a piece of the pie.
2: Yes.
0: So each year it's not going to be... It's going to be different teams playing each other sort of thing, which then that's difficult to get that rivalry over that period of time, isn't it? It doesn't sort of jump out at me. Not that means anything.
2: No, but ideas are always welcome, Ross.
0: Yeah, absolutely.
2: And Wayne's just a bit bitter because you beat him in Outtip the Tipster, so I wouldn't actually...
0: I'm very happy for him.
2: Yeah, you came across that way when I told you at the start of the show.
0: Very happy.
2: Jacob Burns, I'm not sure he'd be all that happy with the Socceroos' performance. But the great thing is there's still one more game of the group stage remaining against Paraguay. A 2-0 defeat in the early hours of Saturday morning. Started with an own goal. That was a tough start. Cameron Burgess put the ball in the back of his own net. And Alexander Freeman doubled USA's advantage in the end. 2-0 over Australia. And that game against Paraguay still to come. Jacob Burns is back with us here on Sports Breakfast. Former Socceroo and Perth Glory captain. Morning, Jacob.
10: Morning, guys.
2: This result wasn't what we were hoping for. And we spoke to you last week and you were confident of a positive result. But mentioned the tough start, the own goal in the 11th minute. 2-0 down by half time. We'll talk about selection in a minute, but what did you make of the result overall?
10: Yeah, I think it was always going to be a tough game playing a host nation in front of a huge crowd like that. When you break down the individuals on the field, many of their players are playing in the top leagues in the world, so we were always going to be up against it, and it was always going to come down to our structure, being disciplined, and a bit like Takia, taking advantage of them one or two opportunities. And that never eventuated. I think we had them opportunities, but it didn't help probably conceding in them opening 45 minutes.
0: Well, you talk about the structure. I mean, Australia in the previous game played well. You know, we saw that. They had the victory. They were full of confidence. And then the structure's changed. What was your thoughts on that? I mean, it was said that we want to keep players fresh and all that sort of stuff, but do you have to do that right from the start?
10: Yeah, I mean, there's been a lot of chat after the game and a lot of opinion on it. I think, it's one of them things we're not privy to, you know, how them players are physically, mentally after the first game. I'm sure the coaching staff look at not only opposition and how they match up, but also how the guys are moving during the week, and trying to kind of come up with a plan that, you know, tactically, they're able to have the biggest impact. Look, I think in real terms, we're a nation where football, unfortunately, isn't our top-tier sport. The investment in the game isn't there. We're a small population, so we're always going to be up against it, particularly on the world stage. And the fact is, we aren't going to go out there at this point in time and dominate teams like America or Turkey, for that matter, for 90-odd minutes of the game. So we have to be, you know, very, very smart in the way we approach games in order for us to be in it. I think, like I said when we spoke quite a few days ago, if we open ourselves up to them teams, then the scoreline would be much bigger than a 2-0. And that's fact. That's where we are. That's where we sit at the moment as a nation in football. So, I mean, if you look and you break that down, you know, there's always going to be critics of the game. I think most footballers that have played the game, that understand the game, will say we had opportunities in that second half to come back into it, and it could have been on another day, 2-2, 3-2. We just couldn't get that ball over the line in that second half. But it was a much improved second half, and I'm sure that the boys are going to take the positivity into Paraguay knowing what they need to do.
2: Let's hope that they can take some learnings from that second half and take it into the Paraguay game later this week and finish this group stage strong and take second spot in the group to USA. Were you surprised, though, that Metcalf and Aaron Kunda both didn't start, Jacob, in this game?
10: I wasn't. I think I said that to you. I think you guys asked in the earlier interview a few days ago after the Kia game, would there be changes? And, you know, the normal kind of thing that people do is go, OK, well, you can't change a winning team. But I think I mentioned, I said that, you know, Popovich has a long history of making big decisions, you know, based on the team that are playing. I think he's done that at club level time and time again, you know, whether it's been goal scorers, man of the matches, people coming in, he will always... And it wouldn't surprise me that the staff have looked at the winnable games here in the group and gone, look, Paraguay is the winnable game out of the two. Let's make sure the minutes are, you know, measured. Let's make sure we've got the freshest and fittest guys on. So I think in the post, you know, I might be wrong, but I think that you know, some of the kind of feedback coming out of the coaching staff was that we should have rested more. Not just the two goal scorers from the Turkey game, but, you know, physically players were spent. We should have made more changes to give us more of a chance against USA. So that kind of, I suppose, is against the grain of what every other pundit and every other probably fan out there is probably thinking. Is just starting the two, you've got the staff saying we needed to actually make more changes than the two that we left out at the start.
0: If you're on the coaching staff, one of the things that disappoints you a little bit would be the way that the US came out very physical and we didn't respond to that, that, you know, we made some, you know, some silly little errors and, you know, but the physical aspect that, and the pressure that was applied, we didn't cope with that well early?
10: Yeah, look, I think, you know, if we're honest, the boys look very nervous. They look lethargic in the first opening 45, in particular... After the first kind of 5 minutes, it looked very nervy. I mean, some of our more experienced players were really struggling to you know, do the simple things well. And that just shows you the occasion. I think that it's easy to say, you know, that it's a huge crowd. Yes, it's a huge crowd. But I think the weight of a nation behind you, knowing in a World Cup that, you know, there's millions upon millions of people watching on the TV, in and around the world, you could see that. And, you know, a host nation, you know, you could hear the crowd. And, you know, that it kind of was a reflection in the first 45. I thought that there was a lot of nerves out there and a lot of our more experienced guys that you expect were kind of really, really struggling to kind of string a couple of passes together. But let's not take anything away from Pochettino and the American side. They tweaked their tactics. They come flying out of the blocks. They were winning, you know, the 50-50 battles. But also, in particular, they really, really stunted our wing-backs, which was, you know, our greatest outlet. So they rolled their full-backs up really, really high. They had their inside midfielders making forward runs. So it really pinned our guys back. It really put our defenders and wide players, which were some of our biggest strengths, kind of on the back foot, and had us going, you know, back towards our own goal early doors.
2: Voice of Jacob Burns with us, former Perth Glory skipper and former Socceroo. We're chatting the FIFA World Cup in America, Canada and Mexico, and Australia's loss to Team USA in Seattle in the early hours of Saturday morning. They head into their final group game with Paraguay on Friday. So changes with this, as you mentioned, probably a better chance at the remaining two games that we had to progress. Changes for this game, does Patrick Beach stay in goal, or is this when you call on a Matt Ryan at the business end of the group stage?
10: Yeah, I'm not sure. I think though what they'll do well from the rest. I think that they'll all be fresh. I'm sure that the staff will be positive with the group, and they will all be creating the belief that this is a very winnable game, and we know that a win or a draw is going to get us through. So all to play for, but they're not going to be easy. I mean, you know, Paraguay knocked Tekia out with a couple of players missing. So, and that's tournament football, right? You know, you've got to show up. You've got to be playing your best football, and anything can happen on that day. So they're going to be well aware. They'll respect the opponents, but I'm sure they'll have a lot of positivity and self-belief that they can get us the result to get us through to the group stages.
2: What about the tournament overall, Jacob? And we don't see all the games because some of them are on in the middle of the night for us here in the West. But what have you made of the tournament overall so far?
10: Yeah, it's just such a fantastic spectacle. You know, we wait every 4 years for it to come around. And, I'm a huge fan of getting up at the crazy times to try and catch all the games. Of course, there's a lot more games this year with more teams in the Cup. But it's just fantastic. You know, you're watching, you know, guys that you normally see at club level, you know, playing for their country and playing their part. But just the way that the game unites the countries, you know, it's such a great spectacle. You know, I've been fortunate enough to spend some time. I was over at Russia, and you can just see that firsthand of everyone's there. You know, everyone wants a result, but everyone for their country, but everyone's there to embrace the world game and have a good time. And you could see that in the interviews after the with all the talk and the chat leading into the US game, you know, fans walking side by side, having a beer together, enjoying a wonderful spectacle.
0: I suppose one of the things too is that when they said it was going to be 40-odd teams, we thought, oh, it's going to be very one-sided games, which there's been a couple, but some of the minnows have, you know, performed, like Cape Verde, who again had a draw overnight with Uruguay, and, you know, some of the other teams, it's sort of a little bit fairy tale stuff, which is good for everybody.
10: It is, and I mean, we touched on that before, that's what tournaments bring. You know, a lot of these countries, the minnow countries that you're talking about, where the footballers are playing in the lower league of the world, you know, if they played, you know, the Spain, the Germany, the France, the England 10 times, they're getting beat 9 times. But on any given day and in tournament football, with the adrenaline pumping, with the crowd there, they can get a result. And we see that time and time again. That's what makes the game so beautiful, is that not always the favourite, not always the biggest players or the most famous players get the result. Often a team working hard together in that moment can get a result and can shock big teams. So that's why we watch it. That's why we love it. And you're seeing that. And I suppose what you're seeing as well is just how far these Asian and African countries as well, with investment, like we talked about before, with facilities and good coaching and the like, allows these guys now to go and play in the bigger leagues in the world. And the knock-on effect is that they can compete on the world stage at World Cups and do some damage. And I think that we're going to see that in this tournament. We're going to see a few of the nations we don't expect go deeper and further into the tournament, and a few of the bigger countries being knocked out. We've already seen that.
2: Hey, Jacob, Lionel Messi turns 39 in a couple of days. He opened the World Cup with a hat-trick. Do you marvel at what he can do, or is he's just one of those who enters the greatest of all time debate in any sport, where he just defies age and defies father time and continues to do what he's done for so long?
10: Yeah, he's going to go down all time. You know, it's incredible to think that, you know, a player can dominate world football for such a long period of time, do it for club and country. Just amazing. You know, the guy can... You know, I was a huge fan as a kid growing up with Diego Maradona. And there's always going to be comparisons, but I think for the generations a lot younger than me, he is going to be the one that talks about like we do about Maradona.
2: Oh, it's fantastic that he's still doing his thing on a global tournament, Lionel Messi, and will continue to dominate this tournament for Argentina. Jacob, thanks for your time this morning. Let's hope the Socceroos can win this final game of their group stage against Paraguay and progress. Will they do that on Friday?
10: Yeah, I think so. I think they'll do enough. And let's keep our fingers crossed because we want to continue watching them through to the next phase.
2: Let's hope so. Jacob, we'll hope to chat again throughout the tournament. Thanks for joining us.
10: Cheers, guys. Have a good one.
2: Jacob Burns with us here, former Glory skipper and former Socceroo, chatting the FIFA World Cup for 2026. What does everyone make of the hydration breaks, regardless of heat policy, this FIFA tournament? Is it stopping the flow of a game if a team is on top? I would say yes, always does. A break changes the momentum for a team. It can anyway, doesn't always.
0: But it'll be positive for one and maybe negative for the other. So, yeah. You know, it probably evens out after
2: but
0: a while.
2: If you commit to a policy, it has to be uniform, doesn't it?
0: Mm.
2: Like, so if you, and we laughed last week because they're playing Vancouver, it was 22 degrees and they're having hydration breaks. You go, we don't need hydration breaks in 22 degrees and it's an evening game. But if there's another game in Mexico or America where it's 38 and, you know, so you've just got to go uniform. You've just got to stick with what everyone else is doing. So that advantage for one, advantage for everyone.
0: I haven't found it disturbing, but again, I'm not the pure supporter.
2: There's people out there, conspiracy theorists, who believe it's just to squeeze in a few more ads. Because advertising dollars for a World Cup are massive. So if you can squeeze in another two-minute advertising block, rather than just at half-time and, you know, pre and post, well, then you've got to be... You can sell. I mean, the game benefits as much.
0: Well, even in netball now, they're having timeouts and, you know, it's the momentum of the game. You think, because they're only playing 15-minute quarters. It's not as if it's, you think, but no, they can... And that's probably tactical, but it's also, again, they're trying to get sponsors and TV rights and that for netball and women's sport. Maybe that's what they're doing there as well. You know, it gives another little thing to sell to the broadcaster.
2: Cabo Verde, never heard of this country before. Population, draw against heavyweight Spain. Now Uruguay, holy, population, 530,000 people.
0: So they must
2: half
0: be,
2: a million.
0: They must be a chance to go through, even in that third spot, you know. Because they've drawn both their games, haven't they?
2: Yep, I'm just looking at the table for Group H.
0: Against good sides.
2: So Spain atop, one win, one loss, 4 points. Uruguay, Cabo Verde, Saudi Arabia are bottom. They've only got 1 point so far. So, yep, two draws. If they can scrounge a win over Saudi Arabia, which you'd say is very possible.
0: Well, even if they draw, that gives them 3 points, which might put them in that area. I think there's eight third teams go through.
2: Yep. Spain and Uruguay play each other in that last game. So there you go. It's all to play for in Group H. And, yep, Cabo Verde could be one of the great stories of this tournament. New Zealand had a draw first up in Group G. They're our brothers across the ditch there, so I guess we wish them well. Hope they can progress as well. Certainly it was ominous for Argentina, wasn't it, that start with Lionel Messi scoring a hat-trick, so they're going to be a tough team to beat. They've only played once. Group J, Colombia, top of Group K. That's an interesting group, Wayne. DR Congo, Portugal, Uzbekistan are the other teams in Group K.
0: Portugal, well, they would have thought they'd get through, but they drew the first game. It's a
2: bit of a surprise.
0: Yeah.
2: Group L, England, Ghana, Panama and Croatia. England had a win first up over Croatia and Ghana beat Panama. So a few groups still have two games to play, but certainly a number of groups have already played two of their three matches. We're off to a break. On the other side, we're going to speak with Tash Schofield, who's back from injury and helping Subi get back on the winners list. Stick with us. This is Sports Breakfast. It is Monday morning, the 22nd of June.
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8: Checking the roads, and we've had a breakdown in Joondalup. Burns Beach Road entry to Mitchell Freeway southbound, the right lane is blocked. Some debris to watch out for in Bayswater, Tonkin Highway northbound before Guildford Road, the right lane has been closed. And a vehicle fire, Great Eastern Highway westbound at Great Southern Highway, the Lakes. Traffic's down to a single lane, emergency services are now on site. Meanwhile, around town, we're seeing brake lights. Karrinup Road eastbound at Huntress Road in Karrinup and in Langford at the intersection of Nicholson Road and Spencer Road. It's Julia. That's the latest traffic on 91.3 Sport FM.
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2: Welcome back to the show. Still to come, Atar Schofield has mentioned about to join us, and before nine, we'll also go through the Geraldton sporting results of the weekend for our friends in Radio Geraldton who listen to us via simulcast on Monday and Friday. So we'll recap the results of note over the weekend in the GNFL, men's and women's, and the NBL One West. And look at some of the AFL talent that are running around playing from that beautiful part of the world, whether it's Geraldton or Northampton. Now, before we welcome Tash Schofield to the airwaves, let's welcome Russ from Rockingham, who's given us a call. G'day, Russ. No, maybe Russ is gone. Russ, if you're there, I can't hear you. Well, we can't hear you. So give us a call back. He might have us on his Bluetooth speakers, which I know he's always out mowing the lawn listening to us, Wayne, on the Community Radio Plus app. So, Russ, if you can hear us, give us a call back because that line has just dropped. 9418 7700.
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2: 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Hydration breaks. It's either all or nothing. Socceroos to beat Paraguay and make it to the quarterfinals. I agree. Let's hope that's the result. Great win by the Kiwis in the cricket, hoping they win the deciding test. At least the oval pitch was far better for test cricket. Agree. It's always a good pitch, that, at the oval. Now, as for the series, so Ben Stokes confirmed his back, as is Gus Atkinson. They've both been cleared of any wrongdoing in the nightclub scuffle that overshadowed this test in many ways with so many changes for England. What happens if they lose this series? So they've brought back Stokes and Atkinson. What happens if they lose the series? If New Zealand win this last test at Trent Bridge, what happens to Bazball? Because they committed to sticking with Stokes, Key, McCallum. What happens if they then lose this next series? Does that put them under pressure?
0: Well, obviously, I suppose there's going to be some chat, but I think they've committed to McCallum again, haven't they, for a year or two? So,
2: well, his contract is through until 2027, the end of the Ashes.
0: Yeah.
2: But that doesn't mean he'll see it out. We've seen plenty of coaches who've not got to the end of their contract.
0: Hmm. Well, they've thrown a few new faces up there, which I think is good. They've thrown
2: a couple of
0: wait and see. You got to wait. You know, the new selection camp panel. You know, led by Marcus North now. What control that they're going to have over it all? You know, and you know, it seems as though it was a little bit of a boys' school there with McCullum and, you know, the little group. But you know, North has come in. He's an outsider in a way. So I think they'll give it that little bit of time, and then if it doesn't work, well, they'll make the changes. But we're interested. I don't think it's the same Bazball that we've seen over the last couple of years. I think it has changed already.
2: Maybe they should bring it back.
0: Yeah,
2: because they played very, very cautiously against New Zealand in the second test. A change is necessary, Wayne, and a welcome change for Subiaco was Tash Schofield back into the lineup against East Fremantle, and they saluted on a big day for the club. They certainly do know the meaning of success, and this season might be just taking a successful turn. They square the ledger at 5-5. The Lions, with that win.

0: one of those things that you probably take for granted until it's, you know, it's taken away from you. Obviously, felt like I'd had a really strong season, pre-season. I feel like I say this quite often, but it was, you know, it actually was the fittest and strongest I'd been. And then, yeah, obviously, sort of the week before round one, had a bit of an awkward incident at training where, you know, I sort of hyperextended my leg and, yeah, tore the hammy at the same time. So it wasn't ideal, I guess, situation. But, yeah, I guess it opened up opportunities in other areas and, you know, I found ways to stay engaged with the group and the boys. And but, yeah, just obviously really stoked to be out there running around again on the weekend.
1: Taj, how, I mean, the physical aspect of it, you've put it all in, but what about the mental aspect that whether you just say, oh, bugger it, I've just got to go for it now? When do you sort of get to that stage?
0: Yeah, I think, you know, for anyone who's done hamstrings, they probably realise, you know, that the physical part of it, obviously, yeah, as you said, one side, but then, you know, the mental part to get over those demons a little bit is the next. But I think the way I've just tried to look at it is, you know, I've done 3 months of rehab, 3 months of strength work, and the data told me that, you know, I'd hit all the key KPIs that I needed to perform and, you know, tell me that it was strong and ready to go. And I guess you just have to sort of lean on those numbers a little bit going into the game. So, yeah, I was not going to lie, I was a little bit nervous going into the game, but once I sort of got running around and then got a few touches and that, I felt pretty at ease. So, yeah, it was, you know, as I said, it was just nice to be out there.
2: Taj, were you always coming straight back to league level, or was there ever a discussion around whether you'd come back through reserves level and build gradually? You were ready to go because you'd come off the bye.
0: Yeah, there was conversations, you know, obviously with the coach, and that those conversations I had sometimes at home. But, yeah, I think I was touch and go to play the game before the bye, and obviously we sort of took the cautious approach to wait until after the bye, which allowed me to have, you know, nearly 3 weeks of really strong training. So I think having done that set me up to just sort of come straight back in to the league side, and I felt like I was ready to come straight back in and try and perform.
2: Now, at the early Subi games we've covered this year, Taj, we've seen you on the interchange bench with the headset on and seemingly relaying messages and doing a little bit of boundary line mentoring, coaching. Have you found that experience when you've been out injured?
0: Yeah, as I said earlier, I guess that's sort of the way I stayed engaged with the boys and, you know, staying engaged with the game plan. Obviously, you know, it's never nice just sitting up in the stand watching. You feel like you're not in control at all. At least when you're playing, you feel like you're somewhat in control of the game. And that was my way to sort of feel like I was, you know, a part of the group still. And, yeah, as you said, I was on the headset, sort of passing on messages from the coach's box down to the players. I feel like that's probably one of my strengths as a player is the sort of footy IQ and being able to, I guess, help the other boys in the moment down on the bench was something I try to do. And, yeah, from all reports, it was good feedback. So, yeah, that was some learning that I took from, you know, being injured.
1: Taj, it was a bit of a slog, the game. I suppose it really early, it was just the accuracy. That was pretty handy. I mean, we've sort of been critical of, you know, the inaccuracy of teams in that this year, but seven straight in the, at half-time, it just sort of makes the difference, doesn't it?
0: Yeah, 100%. And I think it's probably funny because recently we've probably been the complete opposite way. We've been kicking heaps of points and playing a lot of footy in our front half, but just not being able to score. And I think on the weekend we sort of went completely the other way where we were scoring, you know, a lot and the accuracy was up. So, yeah, I guess it was nice to have that, you know, that strong accuracy and, yeah, obviously helped early on in the game not kicking too many points.
2: Taj Schofield's with us. Subi Akko, midfielder forward, back from injury at the weekend and back in a winning side for Subi. They beat the Sharks by 25 points at Leaderville Oval on Saturday. Nick Duralami, 3 goals up forward, and Jack Mayo, 3 goals. The reason they were both able to stay in key positions, Taj, was the mid-season recruitment of Stephen Miller, who's previously played at Claremont but had been playing amateur football and came in and played a role. What a great story. Tell us about how he's come to the club and how he's fitted in.
0: Yeah, big Stevie. He's fit in very nicely. But from all reports, the club showed a bit of interest in trying to get him down early on in the pre-season. Obviously, he had a few work commitments and wasn't really looking to play waffle footy. And I think, obviously, with the injuries to Borchette and Sokol, and then we lost Fraser Rixon to the State 18s, we were lacking a few tools there for a period. And obviously, we had to sort of chuck Jack Mayo in the ruck

0: we obviously the club contacted Stevie and he's come down and come in off sort of 3 training sessions. But he was awesome on the weekend. He's a big boy. And all we asked of him is to just compete around the ground and do his best. And we think we did that. And he actually played a really good game. So it's super good to have him down. And he's a great fella as well.
1: Well, it released, as you said, Mayo to play in the forward line. He's kicked 3. And it's probably the area where you need that, bolstering, I would have thought. So it was a benefit to both.
0: Yeah, for sure. And as you said, we were in need of, a bit of a presence down in our forward line. And obviously Mayo, he's been awesome for us the last couple of years. And obviously we needed him down there, not only for his size, but also for just a bit of his leadership as well. He really sort of straightened us up down there. And he was obviously got on a few, and same with Nick Girolami as well. He was able to get on the end of a few too.
2: Hey, Tash, long wait to be coached by the old man for the first time at Subi. I know he was at Port when you were there as an AFL-listed player as well, but quite a unique experience. How have you found the experience with your dad being back as coach this year and I guess that first game out there under his tutelage?
0: Yeah, no, it's actually been awesome. I've absolutely loved it. And I think, it's a little bit different to when we were at Port Adelaide. I was more sort of with the forwards group. He was the midfield coach and I was playing a bit more sample at that time when he was sort of more focusing on the AFL group. Obviously now being vice-captain and him obviously being the coach, I have a lot more to do with him. It's been awesome. We try not to speak too much footy at times, but I am a bit of a footy head, so I actually don't mind speaking footy a lot of the time. But, it's been awesome and, it is a unique situation, but he's just as hard on me as he is on anyone else, if not probably harder on me. I think it's been a good dynamic so far.
1: Well, we'll talk about unique situations at the moment. I mean, you've gone into fifth spot, but there's 4 teams, I think, all on 5 and 5, between fifth and eighth or ninth or whatever it is, and then you're only a game away from second sort of thing. So it is an extraordinary sort of premiership table at the moment.
0: Yeah, it is. And I think it was sort of well documented at the start of the year. The comp was going to be super tight and I think it's showing that at the moment. It was quite funny, actually, a few weeks ago when we played Swan District, I think we won by, 6 or 7 goals and we went down on the ladder. So I think that shows how close the comp is. But obviously a good win on the weekend and a couple of results sort of going our way helped us sneak up into the 5. And I think for us, we just got to take it week by week at the moment. We've lost 3 games by 3 points. If you look back at those games, we thought that all of those were winnable and we were in the game, we were in winnable position. So if we can sort of clean those sorts of games up, we're probably looking, top 3 on the ladder at this stage. So we're super confident that our best footy stacks up with the best teams. We just got to get the wins on the board.
2: Well, Swans for a second time this season, this week, back at home at Leaderville Oval. And did they turn the lights on in the last quarter on Saturday, Taj? Because we were down at Mandurah and it was pitch black down there. These 2:30 start times, do they make a difference for players? Or would you like to start a bit earlier?
0: Oh, yeah, well, they did turn the lights on. I think, when it's a little bit overcast, when it comes up to sort of 5 o'clock, that sort of time of the day, it does get a little bit dark, but I don't think there's too much thought that the players look into. I know we sort of used to start at 2:10, but it's not much of a difference with the 2:30 start.
2: I mentioned off the top, Taj, big day for the club, a couple of premiership reunions, and I did joke, it seems like Subi has one of those every year because there's been a lot of success in recent eras of the club, but did you get around a few of the former premiership players who are in the building on Saturday?
0: Yeah, 100%. It was a massive weekend for the club. Obviously, the 86 and the 06 reunion. We definitely did get around the club, the past players. And we had a couple of them sort of come down and have a chat to us at our captain's run on Friday night. But I think it's really cool just to sort of see them in the flesh. And obviously, they set the legacy and, we're looking to sort of follow in their footsteps. So it's always awesome having them around the club and especially for the younger boys to sort of have a look and have a chat to them and sort of pick their brains on what, it was like back in their time. But, it was awesome to have them down.
2: Your old man was part of that 06 premiership team. Did he let his hair down after the game? Did he celebrate with the boys or he's very much on the straight and narrow in the midst of the season?
0: Nah, I think he had a few beers with the boys, not too many. I think he kept it within reason, but it's always nicer when you get a win as well. So I think he probably would have been not as happy if we didn't get the win. But yeah, lucky enough, we got the win and he was able to have a few beers with his teammates.
2: Fantastic. Hey, Taj, thanks so much for joining us here on Sports Breakfast this morning. Great to see you back and hopefully an uninterrupted run through the remainder of the season. Good luck against Swans on Saturday.
0: Nah, thanks, lad. Thanks for having me.
2: Pleasure. Taj Schofield joining us here on Sports Breakfast. Spent a couple of years in the AFL system with Port Adelaide and a very talented player. He's had a few hamstring injuries over his career, but when he's out there, he makes a big difference and clearly did on the weekend. 12 touches and a goal, so built into the game nicely and looked better the longer the game went on.
1: Yeah, it is tough after a long injury like that to come back and just play with that confidence. And as you say, well, as he said, he's got to have confidence in the physical aspect so that I can say, well, no, I've just got to go for it. Doesn't matter what I do. I've just got to go flat out. And, confidence will continue to grow, I would have thought.
2: Wayne, I'm looking at the crowd numbers, which are up published on the Waffle website, so anyone can see them. Subiaco East Fremantle, 1,100. South Mount of West Perth, 1,302. And allegedly, the crowd down at Mandurah was 164 people. That can't be right.
1: No.
2: There must have been more than 164 people. It wasn't
1: a bad
2: crowd.
1: 1,600?
2: That might be a stretch, but there certainly would have been a four-figure crowd number there. I doubt it was 164 at the game on Saturday. Maybe that's how many were left when all the East Perth fans filed out because they were very disappointed. I mean, the talking point out of the weekend is how are the Dockers going to shape the Waffle season from here? Because if they have 15 available every week from here, that's going to challenge most Waffle programs. Professional footballers up against semi-professional footballers. Talented, but don't have the same program on a week-to-week basis.
1: Well, you always knew it was going to be tough. You can get away with, say, a dozen, but when you've got, what was it, 15, 16?
2: 15.
1: 15.
2: Yeah, 20 were available, 15 played league and 5 played in the reserves.
1: You know, and 3 of them come back from just playing, you know, at the top level.
2: Yep.
1: You know, for quite a period of time. You've got Darcy now that's getting into form. Mm. You know, he should dominate, which he is, at that level. So, yeah, it's going to be difficult.
2: Remarkably, the Peel reserves lost, despite the fact they had 5 Dockers listed players playing in the twos. Adam Swade had a great game, 34 touches. He was probably unlucky to be dropped, actually, from the league team. He was just squeezed out because of all of the players. But the others were Ollie Murphy, Aiden Riddle, who actually was awarded best player from the reserves game, staying back for the presentations. Leon Kickett, who's had some highlights already this season. And Ryder Luke, amongst those who featured in the reserves fixture. That was a precursor to the league and a 98-point win. And Wayne, we're talking about goal kicking there, and you mentioned Subi, and they were very accurate to kick 7 straight. Peel kicked 23 goals for in the game against East Perth.
1: Sorry?
2: 23 goals for. Old school. In fact, they kicked to one end of the ground 16 straight. So there you go. It was an emphatic performance from the Thunder over the Royals, and the Royals are counting the cost of an injury list too. So Ethan Regan, ACL.
1: They must have been all lining up in the goal square.
2: Yeah, well.
1: Like kicking from the goal square.
2: They were kicking them from everywhere, to be fair. There were a lot from straight in front, but they were kicking goals from 45 out on the junction, and yeah, they were flying through from everywhere for Peel on Saturday. But yeah, bad news for East Perth. Ethan Regan suspected ACL. So that's not only season, but that's probably half of next season as well. That's a 12-month recovery period. And Stan Wright did his calf in the last quarter, and he's set to miss a couple of weeks as well. So the injury list is growing. They've already lost Amaduri. They've already lost Brayshaw. It might be hard for East Perth from here. They've lost their spot in the 5, and they've got West Coast this week. So that's probably not going to be an easy game either. The Eagles are starting to build their availability at AFL level, and that has a flow-on effect. They don't have any rules. So if the same scenario befell West Coast, where they had 20 available players, they could play 20 in the Waffle, West Coast, because it's a genuine reserves team as opposed to an alignment. So imagine that. East Rio played West Coast about 6, 7, 8 years ago, and they had 21 of their 22 were Eagles-listed players. Nick Natanui came back that week, and there are a lot of eyeballs on him.
1: It's been a big crowd.
2: Oh, it was, actually was, down there at the old Shark Park. But yeah, there'll be a lot of talk. I reckon Waffle World will be dominated tonight by unhappy Waffle fans, Wayne. There'll be people saying this is ruining the competition. We all know the rules, though, including the clubs, and they tick it off. They say, yep, let's do it. So that's how it is.
1: Yep. Well, I mean, it's varies, isn't it? Suddenly, when they're playing well, everyone kicks up. And
2: yep. Blows. But when they're losing and they're on and off.
1: Oh, yeah. How good's that? Like, they shouldn't be in the comp because they're not even competitive.
2: Yes.
1: That was what we were saying last case.
2: Yeah. Yep, the wheel has turned. So. Hey, Russ, we'll come to you after the break. Russ has given us a call back, and we'll go through the Geraldton sporting scores of the weekend.
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2: Final 10 minutes of Sports Breakfast. Then we hand over to Ethan Quinlivan, who's here for the Sports Connection 9 through until midday. You can join the conversation still, 9418 7700 and 0429 913 913. Russ from Rockingham, we found him. He's back and he's on the line. You there, Russ?
11: Yeah, I'm here, buddy. How are you?
2: Very well. And you?
11: Yeah, not too bad, mate. Just touching base on two things. Corey's effort the other night was a bit mediocre, but at least he had a bit of a go. Obviously, he didn't want to sing the real song fluently like we do. But, mate, in regards to the AFL and the waffle, 3 incidents on the weekend, both in the waffle and the AFL, players walking off the ground with suspect knee injuries, getting held and virtually limping off on one leg. Where does the liability come on the club or the player to have to get on a stretcher? I just find it unbelievable that you have stretchers there. And I was part of a waffle club for many years, as you know, Jacob, that a player should be forced to go on the stretcher if he has a suspect PCL or a knee injury, because it's actually making it worse, putting one all the weight on the other leg. Like, it's unbalancing the whole body and repercussions could come out of it. I just find it so unbelievable that players can tell people, oh, I'm not getting on the stretcher, or the physio staff don't take the stretcher out there. That's what it's for.
2: Yep, yeah, it's a valid point. I think the reason they don't do it is sometimes you fear the worst with a knee injury, and then they come good, it's a knock, or it's not as bad, they can strap it up, get back out there. If you come off on a stretcher, it's 20 minutes. You're off for the rest of that quarter, effectively. And most of the time, the player doesn't come back. They're seriously injured. But that's effectively ruling a line through the player at the earliest opportunity by putting them on the stretcher. So I think the players know that as well, and they're hoping they'll get a good diagnosis from the doc and they might be back on the ground, Russ. So that's my only thought around it.
11: Yeah, it's just frustrating to watch, Jacob. Like, we keep on saying that we put the player's health first in any instance, and it's not just a knee, but a knock to the head and things like that, and we're always second-guessing. And yet the AFL's got 110 players suing the AFL, and even at the grassroots level in the waffle, we're not making harsh decisions when they need to be made, mate. I just I'm sick of hearing people whinging about players' health, but we don't do it.
2: Yep.
11: We don't do it. So we're contradicting ourselves, mate.
2: Yeah, it's very strong and it's very hard to argue with that. And then probably does need to be more done. And the delay was long enough. I mean, Regan's injury in our game, Russ, happened on the opposite side of the ground. He had to be carried all the way over. It was a good 3 or 4 minute delay. May as well commit to getting the player on the stretcher and getting them the best possible medical help they can. Good call, Russ. And by the way, Corey hasn't recovered from that singing of the Easter Mantle song because he had a stinker on the weekend. He had 22 mates there at East Perth, but he hasn't recovered from singing the song. So we might have broken him. Thanks for your call.
11: I thought he might need a box of tissues, mate, or some napkins or some of that in future just to wash his tears away from his eyes, you know?
2: Yeah. Well, he'll learn the hard way. Good on you, Russ. That's Russell from Rockingham. Regarding Corey Watts singing the Easter Mantle theme song on Waffle World and injured players being carried off as opposed to getting on the stretcher. It's almost a tough guy thing, isn't it? No, I'm not getting on a stretcher. I'm going to be carried off.
1: I mean, obviously, I didn't realise that if you went off on a stretcher, you're automatically off for 20 minutes and that would play a part in it.
2: Also holds the game up for a long period.
1: That was my next point, is that it is, you know, for unnecessary things, if they can get off. And even if you're just hopping on one leg, you've got two blokes on either side.
2: Yep.
1: You know, you could. It does sort of keep the game going. But I think generally, if you go out there, if the guy's in real agony, and you know you can see that it is one of those sort of injuries, well, there, that's different. But a lot, as you say, they're just sort of a bit of a hobble. And
2: the Regan one, you knew as soon as he landed. He landed, he hyperextended his leg, he landed awkwardly. You knew that was an ACL and a serious knee as soon as he failed to get up.
1: Yeah.
2: So, you didn't need to be Dr. Bruce Reid to work out that particular incident. Bruce, speaking of Bruce's, is in Mount Lawley. He's given us a call this morning. Hello, Bruce.
9: Hey, fellas. Interesting your chat with Muddy Waterman earlier on and talking about the Geelong-Fremantle game and whether or not Chris Scott had left a few things behind, and I think I find that staggering that anyone would suggest that. They're 9-6, and they absolutely wanted to win that game. If anything, what they did do, because I think Fremantle on a dry day kicking straight win that by 8 or 9 goals, but what Geelong did do was block the corridor, and on so many occasions, Fremantle looked like going forward, and they knock a handball down, and they got Fremantle on the counter quite regularly. So I would have thought the coaching and everything like that, that's the way of denying Fremantle. So when you're 9-5 coming in and you know you need to be top four, you're not leaving anything. I don't think you're leaving anything in the cupboard. It would have been the other way around. So yes, Bailey Smith and Tom Stewart, but Sarong was first game back off a five-week break, young, hasn't played a lot of footy, slippery sort of conditions, 9 more scoring shots. I thought it was a fabulous game. It was a final, but I thought Fremantle dug deep. So I'm not one of those that think that they left. How can you leave something in the rack when you're 9-5?
2: Yeah.
9: So I don't know what you boys think.
2: No, dangerous to be doing that. And I think that was Muddy's point as well, that, you can't afford to dice with your food. You've got to play every game as though it's the most important one of your season, and I'm sure the Cats are giving it everything. That's an interesting observation that others have made over the last few days. Good on you, Bruce.
9: Cheers, boys.
2: That's Bruce from Mount Lawley on the open line. Let's finish with the Geraldton sporting scores from the weekend. We start with the Great Northern Footy League, round 9. Northampton and Rovers. Rovers top of the ladder and far too good for Northampton, sitting in 6th, 14-15-99 to Northampton, 7-8-50. Brigades put on a cricket score, 2nd hosting 7th. So a couple of games with teams at opposite ends of the ladder. Brigades 31-15, 201, defeated the hapless Marlowe, 3-2-20. And the final game was a low-scoring one. Railways and Towns. Railways 7-12-54, defeated Towns 6-2-38. Chapman Valley had the bye. They sit in 4th. So the Rovers remain top. Workmanlike win over Northampton. Brigades a dominant win over Mullewa. And Railways winning that low-scoring clash with Towns. So looks as though at the moment the Rovers are a team to beat, but Brigades had a nice percentage booster.
1: So Brigades, they were winners last year, I think. So, yeah. There is a bit of a void between the two, bottom and the top, isn't there? Which, when you see the scores like that. So, Rovers. I'm on Brigades. Come on.
2: I hope Rovers win. That's Liam Ryan's old team. Yep,
1: who?
2: Liam Ryan. ex-Eagles premiership player, Saints forward these days.
1: All right, he's you're Rovers, I'm Brigades.
2: Yep. Easy, I'll jump on the minor premier at the moment, easy. Yeah. Women's, Northampton 3-1-19, defeated by Rovers 9-10-64, so comfortable win for the Rovers ladies. Railways and Towns, now Towns could have won by a lot more. 17 scoring shots to 3, but Towns 5-12-42, Railways 3-18. Byers for Brigades, who are sitting third, and Chapman Valley, who are sitting unbeaten on top. But Towns, probably a missed opportunity for a greater percentage booster there, Wayne, with 17 scoring shots to 3, and credit to Railways. They took their chances.
1: Yeah. Oh, I'll stay with Brigades too.
2: Oh, yeah, I'm not. No, yeah, I'm sticking with
1: that's
2: Rovers.
1: It. I'm all the way through.
2: We're making a dash from 5th in the ladies. NBL
1: I
2: one,
1: thought you'd be a Northampton man, but well, you see they're down near the bottom. You've gone that way, have you?
2: No.
1: You've gone Rovers who are first.
2: I said why I picked Rovers.
1: Why?
2: Liam Ryan comes from Rovers.
1: Yeah, but you've always been a Northampton person.
2: No, I'm a Geraldton man. That's where my family lives, or some of them anyway, up there. So, no, don't question my supporting teams, thank you. NBL 1 West, we're all on the Buccaneers here. They had a 1-1 over the weekend, one win, one loss. They beat the Suns, doubleheader down here in Perth, 103-95. Josh Keyes and Cooper Creek, 26 points each. Liam Hunt, 20 points and 12 rebounds. So good win first up, but then a roadblock. The top of the table, Flames, 92, defeated the Bucks, 75. Hunt had a good double for the weekend, 16 points, Matthew Norman with 15, but a loss, which reduces them to 11-3. The Flames remain top at 14-2. So a bit of a setback there to the Flames, but it was a grand final rematch, I think, from last year. So.
1: Yes, it is. Yeah, Flames have been dominant this year. Buccaneers reigning premiers, so it looks like it's going to be between the two again.
2: And then for AFL players over the weekend, Paddy Cripps, Northampton product, 33 touches, 7 clearances in that Carlton win over
1: still
2: the
1: Giants. Still going all right, 33 disposals, isn't it?
2: He was finished a couple of weeks ago, wasn't he? You know, he was going to get traded and he was limping to the finish line. Judd McVee, 15 disposals, 5 marks in the Dockers win over the Cats. Liam Ryan had a quiet one, 6 disposals and failed to score against the Bulldogs. Jack Carroll had a day in the VFL, 46 disposals and a goal. For the Saints VFL program.
1: Is he kicking out from fullback, was he?
2: Maybe. He does play across halfback, but he got forward and kicked a goal. And Jack Martin had a very efficient night the other night. 3 goals from 7 disposals for the Cats in that tight loss to the Dockers at Optus Stadium. Out of time, Wayne, but there's a look at the Geraldton sporting scores of note over the weekend. Good morning to Peter Fiorenza and the team up there at Radio Geraldton. 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
1: See you, mate.
2: That's Monday. Sports Breakfast in the books. Thanks to our guests. Thanks to Regan and Hannah, our production team behind the scenes. And we'll catch you tomorrow from 6 a.m. for more Sports Breakfast.
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13: Air news this hour. Hello, I'm Steve Vischer. The federal opposition is urging Labor to scrap its tax changes as new data shows auction clearance rates at their lowest level in years. Here's federal politics editor Michael Packey.
14: The auction clearance rate has sunk well below 50%, a level not seen since the start of the COVID pandemic. The opposition argues the government's changes to capital gains, negative gearing and trusts has eroded investor confidence. Deputy Liberal leader Jane Hume is urging the Greens not to pass Labor's legislation.
15: No wonder people aren't selling. They're choosing not to sell.
14: But government MP Tim Ayres claims it's creating a fairer playing field for first home buyers.
16: Because of the difficult but necessary changes that the government has made here.
14: The Greens are keeping their cards close to their chest as to whether they'll back the tax reforms before Parliament rises for the winter break in a fortnight. Michael Packey, Canberra.
13: The largest cocaine seizure in Australian history has been made in Sydney's northwest. The cocaine has an estimated street value of $816 million. Well, education experts say we need to reassess the way we deal with school suspensions, with a record number of students being impacted. New data from Victoria reveals around 150 students are suspended in that state each day. Associate Professor Lisa McKay-Brown from the University of Melbourne says the current school system isn't always the best fit.
17: They need to be at school till they're 17, and so for some of our kids, if they don't have alternative pathways, if they don't have apprenticeships or other types of things happening for them, then they could still be at school in year 12 because they're 17.
13: Well, some might have likened it to a scene from the movie Flying High at Christchurch Airport yesterday morning, except no one was laughing. Michael Lynch explains.
18: What should have been a routine early morning flight from Christchurch to Auckland has become a massive embarrassment for Air New Zealand and a huge inconvenience for the 100-plus passengers aboard the A320 aircraft. At the very moment the lead flight attendant was running through safety procedures for those on board flight 582, the aircraft, which was being pushed back from the departure gate, was hit by a sudden shudder, so severe the flight attendant standing in the aisle reportedly staggered backwards. The passengers were informed by the captain that the plane had been pushed onto rain-soaked, soggy grass and that it would take serious grunt to get it back on terra firma. But when it became clear more than an hour later this wasn't going to happen anytime soon, the passengers were disembarked but told their baggage would have to remain on board until the plane could be towed back to the gate, which could take 72 hours. Michael Lynch, Air News.
13: And Australians are being reminded it's not too late to get their winter vaccinations. Free vaccines are now available through the National Immunisation Program for those most at risk of severe illness and complications, including older adults. Australia's Chief Medical Officer, Professor Michael Kidd, says vaccination remains one of the most effective ways to protect ourselves.
19: Vaccination is the best way we have to prepare for the risk of being exposed to serious illnesses during the winter months, and that includes viruses like influenza, COVID-19, and also RSV. And if people are exposed to them, can lead to hospitalisation, especially for older Australians and people who are at higher risk.
13: This is Air News. 23-time Grand Slam champion Serena Williams has been awarded the final wildcard for the women's singles at Wimbledon. Craig Gabriel has more.
20: The last time Serena played singles at Wimbledon was 2022 and lost in the first round. And 2 months later at the US Open, she lost to Ida Tomljanovic in the third round and then retired from the tour. But now she's back at the age of 44 and will be playing singles. She and sister Venus already got a doubles wildcard. Serena has won the championship 7 times and the last time she won was a decade ago. And the last time she reached the final was 2019 when she lost to Simona Halep. Craig Gabriel, London.
13: Netball and West Coast Fever are through to the Super Netball Prelim Final after defeating the Melbourne Mavericks at Perth Arena. The Mavericks led early in the first quarter, but the Fever fought back in the second, taking the match 56-52. The Fever now face the Vixens in Melbourne on Saturday, having defeated them in round 14 last week. Coach Dan Ryan says it's crucial his team doesn't play predictably.
21: We need to make sure that we have a slight point of difference to what we did last time. We know what worked for us and where we still want to keep growing, but also knowing that we don't want to be too predictable in what it looks like as well. And they may be very, very subtle changes.
13: AFL and St Kilda will get a clearer picture today of Jack Sinclair's lower leg injury after yesterday's 22-point loss to the Western Bulldogs. The club says it was a calf and not an Achilles injury. And in cricket news, Ben Stokes will return for England in the third test against New Zealand after missing the second test due to a nightclub incident. Australian Independent Radio News.
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22: Checking the roads, and we've had a breakdown in Joondalup. Burns Beach Road entry to Mitchell Freeway southbound, the right lane is blocked. Some debris to watch out for in Bayswater, Tonkin Highway northbound before Guildford Road, the right lane has been closed. And a vehicle fire, Great Eastern Highway westbound at Great Southern Highway, the Lakes. Traffic's down to a single lane, emergency services are now on site. Meanwhile, around town, we're seeing brake lights, Karrinup Road eastbound at Huntress Road in Karrinup, and in Langford at the intersection of Nicholson Road and Spencer Road. It's Julia. That's the latest traffic on 91.3 Sport FM.
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6: A few mils of rain is forecast for today with a top of 19 degrees. Tomorrow we'll get up to 21 with a low of 8, no rain forecast. Wednesday, 21 with a low of 8, sunny throughout the day, and sunny on Thursday with a top of 22 and a low of 9 degrees.

0: Yeah, that you certainly are. Welcome along, everybody, to the Sports Connection on a Monday morning, 12 minutes past 9 o'clock. Hope you all had a great weekend. Freo fans, you would have been loving it. Thursday night, your problems were solved then and there after a 9-point win against Geelong. West Coast fans, a bye, which in seasons gone by, it's been a bit of relief whenever the byes come around, but not so much this season, but still nice to refresh and have a bit of a break. These bye rounds, they're getting a bit tiresome, aren't they? Just a bit ridiculous, but I suppose anything for the AFL to fill all the spots that they need to do is what they're always going to do. Coming up on the show today, shortly, Michael Pryor, he's going to be on the program, former West Coast Eagle and Essendon player. We'll chat to him about the brief round that was. It was a shorter round, of course. Still got another week of these byes, by the way, for those who are wondering. Then later on in the hour, KG Cunningham is going to be on the program, South Australian broadcasting icon. And speaking of South Australian broadcasting icons, Bruce McAvaney, he has been honoured with the Logies that is coming up because, and I can't wait to mention this with KG Cunningham, they've actually named an award after Bruce McAvaney, the Bruce McAvaney Award for Most Popular Sports Presenter. And no surprises, Bruce McAvaney has been nominated for it alongside Danica Mason, Eddie Maguire, James Bracey, Jelena Dokic, and also Ricky Ponting. So a few formidable names in there, but I wonder if Bruce McAvaney will take the inaugural Bruce McAvaney Award for Most Popular Presenter. I'm sure KG Cunningham will be hoping that future does come to a reality, and we'll be speaking to KG just before the hour is out. Then in the next hour, we're going to be joined by Matt Russell, Fox League commentator, after State of Origin Game 2 saw Queensland do what they couldn't do in Game 1, and that was defeat New South Wales. This time they were all over the Blues, and Queensland have levelled the series as we go to Game 3 up in Suncorp Stadium. And we had another exciting round of the NRL, a few more storylines coming out of it, so Matt Russell will join us shortly to dissect it all. Then, after we speak with Matt Glencarbon, he's going to be on, former WA Open Golf Champion. He's going to be on the show to speak about the everything we've missed in the week of golf, because there's always something happening in the golf. I think the US Open was on, the US Ladies also on. I'm sure there's a few tournaments over in Europe as well, so Glenn's going to be able to update us with how all of it went. After we speak with Glenn, Cade Fagan is going to come into the Sport FM studios, and we might even have a bit of a challenge for Cade. You've probably worked out that he is a bit of a footy fan, bit of a footy nerd as well, and he loves the history of the game. I often hear him and Jacob Lansmere in our production spaces speaking about footy eras and years gone by, and they're able to reveal states and scorecards and how many goals a player kicked, how many disposals. So we're going to put Cade's footy knowledge to the test on the Sports Connection today at about 10:40 is when we'll be hearing that. We'll also get a sports update from him as well, and he'll speak about how his beloved Fremantle Dockers went against Geelong. After the 11 o'clock news, we're going to be speaking with Joel Kennedy from Channel 9 in Melbourne to get the lay of the land over in Melbourne after it was just a injury-fested MCG on Saturday night when Collingwood took on Port Adelaide. Three Port Adelaide players out, and Asava Radicalea rushed to hospital to have knee surgery. Not what you want to hear at all. We've also got the CEO's meeting happening in the Gold Coast, if not now, then shortly, later on today. So we'll be speaking to Joel about it. Also, before we do wrap up, we have to chat about the FIFA World Cup, don't we? It's just so upsetting. The Socceroos were riding the wave of momentum after they defeated Turkey 2-0. And then we come up against the United States and, well, it just did not go to plan. And this refereeing situation that is going on, I think there's more to it. I don't think it's just sour grapes for a lot of these Socceroos players, Socceroos supporters, I should say. But I think there are some legitimate concerns, and Murray Stevens is going to be on. He's a football journalist. You can also hear him on the World Football Program on 107.9 FM on Radio Fremantle, if you do want to. It's a very popular program, and that is how you can hear it. But it's 16 minutes past 9 o'clock. Would love to hear from you on the Sports Connection this morning on 0429 913 913 or 948 7700. Let's chat some football on the Sports Connection right now. And the man we do that with is Michael Pryor, and he's been good enough to join us on this Monday morning. Michael, hello to you.
1: Hello, Ethan. How are you?
0: I'm doing well, thank you. A bit frustrated because we've got another bye round that we have to navigate through. These bye rounds just get a bit tiresome, don't they?
1: Yeah, they do, and it is annoying, and much rather just have a mid-season bye where all teams get a rest in the 1 week, and rather than this dragging on for a month. But from an AFL point of view, they want eyes on AFL football every weekend, and that's why they do it. So we just got to live with it, unfortunately.
0: And that is true. They are still able to, with the amount of buys they have, fill all the spots, the Thursday nights, the Friday nights, the Sundays, Saturdays. They're still able to get all those boxes ticked. I want to go back to Thursday because it really was an intriguing game between the Fremantle Dockers and Geelong. Fremantle were favourites coming in, but we thought if there was any team who could upset this winning streak that the Dockers are on, it is Geelong. The last team to defeat the Fremantle Dockers was Geelong back in round one for Fremantle, but this time Fremantle rectified their round one errors and they defeated Geelong, albeit Geelong didn't have some of their stars like Bailey Smith. Had Geelong have been fully fit and firing, do you think the outcome may have been different?
1: Possibly, yeah. And I think Chris Scott coached really well on Thursday, and the fact that he didn't show too much with the possibility of these two sides coming up against each other in finals. And you're right, there was a few players out. Smith, Myers, who I think is a really good player, Stewart, obviously. And then Cameron looks like he's struggling, obviously, with that arm and is nowhere near his best. So if he gets firing, I think there's plenty upside to Geelong. And I would expect that if they did meet in September, that the likes of Bolton, Murphy Reid, and even Jackson in the ruck won't be running around by themselves. They'll have someone hanging off the back of them, I would expect, because, and that's what I'm saying. Scotty didn't do that on Thursday night. So there's room for growth within that side. But you've got to give credit to Fremantle. They're playing some really good footy and their good players are playing well. So be intriguing. And I hope they do meet later in the year because it's a good game of footy to watch.
0: It was a bit of a deja vu moment, particularly in the second quarter. Geelong at one stage got out to almost a 30-point lead. They were double the Fremantle Dockers scores, and you thought, geez, if this is what's happened in the second quarter, it doesn't look all that good. But then Fremantle were able to come back in the second quarter. They ended up only trailing by, I think, about 9 points going into half time. Were you impressed by the mental strength Fremantle showed up against a very formidable opponent to be down by a lot in the second quarter to slowly come back and not panic?
1: Yeah, I think it shows maturity within their group, and especially early in the game with Amiss and Tracy missing easy shots for them. I think they missed two each in that first half. And, when that sort of continues, it goes through the group. But, their mental application to continue playing the game on its merits was really impressive. And as you said, come back and to be pretty close at half time, where Geelong were, looking really good, especially in that first quarter with their efficiency going inside their forward 50. It looked like it could have been by how much. But, as I said, maturity in the group, never out of it. And they come back and win the game. So, really, really good positive signs for them going forward. And, again, we talk about Luke Jackson in the ruck with 28 possessions, 3 goals. It's going to be interesting to see what they do with the Darcy or Cox. And it just who they see as being able to play a bit more forward and hit the scoreboard potentially, or play really low game time and just pinch hit in the ruck.
0: Yeah, and just on that, with Jaimus and Tracy, so the final figures were Amos, 3 goals, 4 behinds, Tracy, 2 goals, 2 behinds, and as you said, the behinds certainly were a problem with their missing the shots earlier on in the game. How difficult and how frustrating can that be from a coach's perspective, and then how do you not panic in the moment and just try to really get back to the basics and get back to what you know those players are capable of doing?
1: Yeah, I think it can be frustrating at times depending on the time of the game and that sort of thing. But I think you also look at the positive, and that's what the coaches would have been talking to the players about at quarter time. Don't worry, don't stress, it'll come. At least you're getting the shots on goal sort of mentality, which they were. As I said, I think you said 3-4 for Amos. So yeah, He's had 7 shots on the night, which is pretty good. So he'll turn that around and obviously did within the game, which is good to see. So, yeah, obviously frustrating. You want to kick a goal every time, but the facts are that it just doesn't happen. So, as I said, getting the shots on goal is the first thing, and then being able to convert from there is important.
0: We've been quite keen on Murphy Reid, and once again, he was impressive for the Fremantle Dockers against Geelong. Could you possibly see in the coming weeks, and maybe as we get closer to finals or even in finals, it's almost unfathomable, a man his age, but could he be tagged by the opposition with how well he's going?
1: Yeah, absolutely. And what we saw on Thursday was his ability to just to find one of the most important kicks in footy, that kick going inside forward 50, that connection piece, and he did it really well on a number of occasions. So, and that's what I was sort of alluding to before when I said if these two sides come up against each other, I'd be shocked if Murphy Reid's running around by himself. I'd expect there'd be a close tag on him because of that ball use and his ability to connect inside forward 50. That would be the difference with Chris Scott moving forward, I would have thought.
0: Then in Hawthorn's 16-point win against the Suns, they were without Jack Gunston, who has been incredible for Hawthorn this year. Despite that, up forward, they still Dylan Moore and Nick Watson been able to kick 7 goals between them. So to John Newcomb. They have almost been a bit of an inconsistent team, Hawthorn, but when they are up and firing, does the ladder really reflect where they are? Are they a top four and one of the best teams in the competition, or could they be a top four team when they are playing their best style of footy?
1: Yeah, I think they are. I think, their ability early, I think Gold Coast come out and kick the first 3 goals and then Hawks kick the next 6. So, their ladder position justifies because they're getting over the line. One of the most important things for them is Will Day coming back into that side. So if he can stay fit and available, it really adds that strength. And you saw him pop out the front of a few stoppages on the weekend. And that's what he adds to that side. So I think they're going really well. And they got, Long went to Sicily and shut him down. So can Sicily cope with those close tags during games? Because it's happened to him a couple of times this year. And I think Voss did it when they played at Fremantle as well. So, but they've got a lot of upside. Their small forwards don't hit the scoreboard. Their talls will. And if their talls don't, obviously they're small. So, they've got a good bond and a good game style going at the moment. I expect them to be right up there come the end of the year.
0: Do you start to worry about the Gold Coast Suns? They were touted as a possible top four side, and now they're at risk of falling outside the top 10. Are they only a percentage away from North Melbourne, who are 10th, and then Collingwood is half a win behind the Gold Coast Suns, and then St Kilda, GWS and Carlton are all just one win behind the Gold Coast Suns. Is it time to start worrying a bit if you're a Gold Coast Suns supporter?
1: Yeah, I think they got a lot of obviously they got a strong forward line. They got a good midfield group. They get a lot of the footy, but I think their issue is, and it definitely was on the weekend, their centre bounce work. And I think Hawthorn kicked 5 goals, 4 out of centre bounce, which is huge. It's massive. And Gold Coast no score from centre bounce. So, and it's been happening to them all year. And I think, sides that have got a ruck that can really launch and jump into the ball, and we saw it in the North game with Trembar starting in there and then Cherry starting forward and then they just do a flip. Well, they had Witts in the centre bounce, and Witts can't get off the ground. He's a big, tall man, but he just can't jump. So opposition rucks are just jumping over the top of him and getting that first use. So that's an issue when it comes to their centre bounce clearance. So they've got, and Anderson has 43 possessions. As I say, midfield is getting a lot of ball, but they need to tidy up their stoppage work, and particularly from centre bounce. As I said, 5 goals, 4 is huge for Hawthorn.
0: That it is. Michael Prize, the voice you're hearing on the Sports Connection this morning, played at the West Coast Eagles and at Essendon, and I was really fascinated to watch the game between Adelaide and Melbourne. It could almost rival the Freo Geelong game as the game of the round, and Adelaide in the end up against Melbourne had a 17-point victory. Melbourne, because of that, fall outside of the top four, but are Adelaide starting to be the team that they were last year?
1: Yeah, I think they are. I really like Adelaide. I think one of the most important things for me with Adelaide is Rankin. And that's just him. We all know that he's a fantastic player, but he's just got to stay on the park and stay fit. And, he gets injured a bit with his hamstrings. So if he stays on the park, it allows Rochelle to play more inside that forward 50 like he did on the weekend, and he hits a scoreboard. He had six shots on goal, kicking 3-3 on the weekend. So that's what Rankin does. Also gives them Shelley inside forward 50. So and then Peatling also going to Cozzie. Cozzie had a really down day on the weekend, and it's because Peatling did a good job. And I think they both had 15 possessions for the game. So if you tag Cozzie Pickett and you say he's going to have 15 for the game and not hit the scoreboard, you'll take that every day of the week. So, yeah, a lot to like with them. Big Keane coming back after breaking his leg. Good to see him out there as well. And I think they're getting some really good drive, Adelaide, from their halfback. Malera's had a fantastic year, and he just continued on the weekend with 27 possessions. So there's a lot to like about them, and I think they will be, you know, at the pointy end come the end of the year as well.
0: Right now, the story of the season has been the resurgence of Melbourne, but a close second could be what's happening at Carlton. Five wins in a row, the most recent to come by 23 points over the Giants, and I don't think this winning streak is done yet, because next week they play the West Coast Eagles. The following week, I think it's Richmond, so we could possibly see them 7-0. If the Carlton hierarchy and the Carlton selection people for the next coach aren't looking at Josh Fraser as a potential, not even candidate, but maybe someone they could take through the process, should they be starting to ask those questions on if he would be interested in having an interview?
1: Yeah, I think they definitely would. I think results mean everything in AFL footy. It's all about the wins, and that's clearly what he's been able to deliver. So if Carlton showed no interest in him as the coach, I'm sure there'd be other clubs that would be looking at him, because what he's done is and turned that club around has been outstanding. So their game on the weekend was on the back of their forward half pressure and been able to play, get turnover and then score on the back of that. And some of their ball movement now coming through the corridor, being daring and you know, moving the ball quickly through the middle with their mids all firing, has been really good to watch. And then on the other hand, they were able to stop what GWS have done for years. And everyone talks about the orange tsunami, you know, winning the ball back at half back and then slingshotting and going. They weren't able to get that going on the weekend because Carlton just clogged up the corridor. And that sort of defence comes on the back of their ball movement. They want to go through the corridor. If they turn over, they've got numbers in the corridor to protect it on the way back. So, yeah, lot to like. And I'd be shocked if they're not looking at Josh as the coach.
0: Collingwood's a team that fascinate me. They sit in 11th. They've had six wins, seven losses and a draw. And although they have had a lot of losses, if you look at them, they haven't been by a lot. We know they played the Fremantle Dockers earlier in the year. I think there was about a goal that separated the two. They went up against Sydney. They lost by a goal there. Recently against the Bulldogs, they lost by 4 points. Against Melbourne, they lost by eight. So four of those seven losses haven't been by a huge total. And there's talk about what Collingwood could be bringing in next year, Lachie Neale. There's all sorts of rumours about what Collingwood have been offering him, and apparently a three-year deal up to $3 million. And also there's even some rumours today that Ben King may be interested in going over to Collingwood. What do you think is the right course that Collingwood should go down on in trying to be able to bounce back up the ladder?
1: Yeah, I think a big key forward like Ben King would be right in their wheelhouse. I think that's exactly what they need. Don't know whether I'd be offering a three-year, $3 million deal for a 32-year-old, but that's what they do. They have the oldest list in the comp, and they back their players in to do well. So that and he's a really good midfielder, Lachie Neale. I'm not taking anything away from him there, but three-year deal for that amount of money, it's a big, and you got to be thinking you're a chance to go right to the pointy end if you're going to bring in a player on that money at that age. So yeah, but they've been unlucky. But Port have been unlucky with their close losses as well. So, yeah, I think they can. I think I heard Craig McRae on the radio this morning, and he's saying, well, they need to get going, and they do. They're running out of time to make that top 10 and get in the finals race. So the next few weeks are going to be really important to see whether they can get that 10th or above spot to play finals footy.
0: Hey, and finally, before we go, St Kilda, they were a team who people were also saying could finish in the top 10. And after this 22-point loss against the Western Bulldogs, it makes the equation a bit more difficult, particularly when you factor in some of their injuries that they've just been able, that they've just sustained, I should say. Going off was Jack Sinclair, also Tom DeConing. Two big losses for St Kilda. How is that going to affect their hopes of being able to get inside the top 10?
1: Yeah, it obviously puts a massive dent in it. And I think De Koning and Marshall's having a scan on his shoulder as well. So, and then Sinclair on top of that. So, and especially Sinclair early in the game, it was first quarter. So all of a sudden you go into half, and I think De Koning didn't come out after half time. So you're down two rotations leading into that second half. But, you know, there's a little bit to like about St Kilda and what they've done and that, but at the end of the day, they're not winning the games of footy, so to put them in that place to be fighting for that 10th spot. But, yeah, I think the future is bright for St Kilda. I think they're doing a lot right. But it was interesting, the game on the weekend against the Bulldogs, you know, some of the tactical stuff that happened in that game, whereas Bulldogs used Bontempelli, Frazier at times as the ruck and sort of tried to stretch him forward a little bit. So throwing things at the opposition that they don't expect was good from Beveridge and the coaching crew there. So, yeah, but St Kilda, they're struggling at the moment to get over the line, so they just need to find a way. And as we said about Collingwood, time's running out for them, so they need to get moving.
0: Michael, really appreciate your time as always on Sport FM. Thanks so much for joining us and having a chat.
1: Not a problem, Ethan. Thanks for having me.
0: My pleasure. There he goes, Michael Pryor on the Sports Connection this morning. Gene has sent in a message on the Retrovision text line, which we will get to in just a moment because we do need to clear a break. 0429 913 913 is how you can communicate with us on 91.3 Sport FM. 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
3: 24 minutes away from 10 o'clock, KG Cunningham going to join us shortly on the Retrovision text line, 0429 913 913, if you want to get involved. Jean says, good morning, I'm so overhearing Chris Scott didn't show his hand. He can't tag everyone, and I feel robbed not watching Smith playing. Maybe the Dockers didn't show all their cards either, i.e. no Warfy time, so Geelong players didn't get a taste of that, and Dockers' shots at goals not efficient. Thanks, Jean. Jean, thank you for your message, 0429 913 913, if you would like to get involved. And I would love to hear from you on the Retrovision text line, and we are going to speak about it later with Murray Stevens. But what did you make of the Socceroos game against the United States? And more importantly, did you think that there was an issue regarding the refereeing for the Socceroos? Look, I'm not 100% sure what to make of it. I must admit I didn't see the game, but I have seen all the backlash which has come via social media and all the other news platforms, and it seems to be that there are legitimate concerns going on about that referee and about what was going on. So we'll speak with Murray Stevens when he joins us later on. But we'd love to hear from you, 0429 913 913, in our Sport FM studios on all the big screens. There's just a replay right now of the Socceroos game against the United States. Mille Jednak was speaking at a press conference showing some highlights there. And it looks like a lot of the 50-50 decisions went the way of the United States. And, you know, that's bound to happen a few times, but I believe almost every 50-50 went the way of the United States. So is there a problem? I'm not too sure. I'll let you be the judge of it. 0429 913 913. Murray Stevens going to join us later in the show at about 11:40-ish is when we'll be able to squeeze Muzz in. Before that, we are going to be having a chat with Joel Kennedy, also Matt Russell in the next hour, so too Glenn Carbon and KG Cunningham. The great man is not far away from joining us on the Sports Connection. But 0429 913 913, would love to hear from you while we are speaking about the World Cup. Let's go through the games that have happened today. For all those who are wanting to watch when they get home, just turn your radio down. Don't change the channel at all. Just turn the radio down. So today, Spain took on Saudi Arabia in Group H, and Spain had a 4-0 win. Belgium and Iran had a 0-0 draw. Uruguay and Cobra Verde had a 2-0 draw, and right now New Zealand are playing Egypt, and New Zealand up 1-0 at the moment in the World Cup. Tomorrow, Argentina will play Austria, France will play Iraq, Norway will play Senegal, and Jordan will play Algeria. What have you made of the new format that the World Cup has gone down? More groups, or more teams, I should say, more nations in the group stage. What do you think about it? 0429 913 913. Really would love to hear from you on this Monday morning after a huge weekend of sport. Every time the World Cup is on, it does always capture the imagination of us sports lovers. Right, we are going to take a break on the Sports Connection because KG Cunningham, he is going to join us on the show shortly, right after the break. I'll chat to him about South Australian sport, and I reckon he as well may have been at the Socceroos game. I reckon he was there. Oh, not there, but sorry. I reckon he was watching it over in South Australia. So We'll give him a buzz and we'll see how he's doing. I reckon he may be a little bit tired, but he is a great man, and I can't wait to have a chat with him on the Sports Connection. It's 20 minutes away from 10 o'clock. Let's take that break. KG Cunningham next on the Sports Connection.
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11: Just a bit of trouble getting the great KG Cunningham on, but when he does give us a buzz back, we will pop him on air, because it is always wonderful when we can speak with KG about everything happening in South Australian sport. What do you think of Saturday's game, I should say? Collingwood and Port Adelaide. Collingwood, I thought, had a really good opportunity to put the foot down and put on a high score, because they've only really been able to kick over 100 points, I think, once this season, and that was when they did play Essendon. But they just seemed like they were playing with them, particularly in the final quarter. I mean, how dull was that final quarter? Not a goal kicked in the final quarter. And I believe it's actually the shortest AFL-VFL quarter on record. It only went for about 22 minutes, which is quite remarkable, really. But yeah, what did you think? 0429 913 913. We'd love to hear from you on the Sports Connection while we do wait for the great KG Cunningham to give us a buzz back. 43 minutes have passed in the Group G game between New Zealand and Egypt. 1-0, still leading the way of Egypt. Having a look at the Retrovision text line, Simon of the Waffle and Lath Lane has said, Ethan asked KG about this year's attendance in the Sandford. When I spoke to KG yesterday, Simon, he did mention how strong it has been, so I will definitely ask him that if given the opportunity. And Simon's also gone on to say, and whether he feels they are in any danger of plummeting like the Waffle. Furthermore, are the two AFL clubs in South Australia operating in the spirit of cooperation with the Sandford club? Simon of the Waffle and Lath Lane. Thank you, Simon. I will ask that question when the great man does join us on the Sports Connection. 0429 913 913. If you are able to join us on the Sports Connection on the Retrovision text line, I would love to hear from you. Whenever you do look at the sample attendance, it always does tower over the Waffle attendance, and particularly when it's the when you have a look at the grand final, they can pull crowds of upwards of 30,000 people, 35,000 people were here. It's about 20,000 people. What's the difference? What's the difference? Simon, I'm sure you're listening to that and you've got a few ideas in your head, so let me know on the Retrovision text line, 0429 913 913. 913. Simon has also said, Ethan, it went for 22 minutes and 48 seconds that last quarter between Collingwood and Port Adelaide. Simon, I knew that you would be able to answer that question. So thank you for sending a text in on the Retrovision text line to help us answer that question that we were having. In the next hour, Matt Russell, he's going to be on the program to chat about the NRL. But before we do that, have a listen to this. This was Jager Smith on Josh Fraser's impact yesterday.
6: 5 out of 5. Is he the man for the job permanently going into next year?
12: What I will say is he's an unbelievable coach. And what I've learned from him is just how level-headed he is. He doesn't ride the highs and lows too much. And, he's a terrific coach, but I think he's been pretty strong on. He's just trying to get this club into a bit better position than it was when he took over. So he's been pretty big on just week by week, following the process. But we boys absolutely love him.
11: That was Josh Fraser yesterday speaking to the Sunday Footy Show about what Josh Fraser has been able to do. Jager Smith speaking on the impact of Josh Fraser in his short time at the club. 5 wins in a row. Pretty impressive from a caretaker coach. Let's bring in KG Cunningham. He's been good enough to join us on the Sports Connection this morning. Hello to you, KG.
13: Hello, Ethan. How are you?
11: I'm doing well, thank you. So good to have you on. Now, yesterday when I spoke to you, we were speaking about our love for State League footy, and Simon has messaged in, who's a big State League fan himself, and he wanted me to ask you about this year's attendance at the Sandful and whether he feels it's in danger of plummeting, and if he also wants to know if the two AFL clubs in South Australia, Port Adelaide and Adelaide, are operating in the spirit of cooperation with the Sandful clubs. Do you know much about those, KG?
13: Well, look, there is a problem, and the biggest problem, Ethan, with the Sandful is that the fact that the AFL show no regard and no respect for the Sandful competition. This mid-season draft, as they call it, is an absolute disgrace. It's caused an enormous amount of drama here in Adelaide. Woodville West Torrens, who were coached last year by Sam Jacobs, had a terrible year with injuries. They've gone out, they've recruited, and lo and behold, 2 weeks ago, the mid-season draft, they lose 4 of their best players. End of the year for them. That's caused the drama. The attendances are up and down here, but that mid-season draft is an absolute joke, and the AFL should be made aware of it, that it's a no-no. Do it at the end of the year.
11: We have similar ideas about it, KG, particularly here
13: in the
11: West.
13: Exactly right.
11: And the thing that frustrates a lot of Waffle supporters is the AFL will say, well, we compensate them. Well, the only compensation they get is about $10,000.
13: $10,000. Really,
11: it's not a lot.
13: Ethan, it's a joke. It's an absolute joke. But and the Woodville West Torrens Club here is a glaring example of the fact that they've taken 4 of their best players away, and now they're struggling. And it should not be allowed to happen. And the Sandful should show more guts, if you like, to go to the AFL and say, no, you're not going to slaughter our competition. We have pride in what we've achieved over so many years with the Sandful, and likewise in WA, the same thing. It's not on. They're bloody big bullies.
11: No, here, KG. Completely agree with you. Also want to ask you on more positive news. When we spoke yesterday, you were excited about how the Adelaide Crows were going. They had a good win over Melbourne. They've taken a little while to get going, KG, but are you finally starting to see signs of the team that they were last year, the team that won the minor premiership? Are they back in 2026?
13: Well, there are positive signs, Ethan. They've got a way to go. They won 3 in a row, but the thing I loved about their performance this weekend against Melbourne was the fact that Melbourne looked, from my point of view, at the game, looked the better side for most of the game. But when the game was up for grabs, the Crows showed something they haven't done for quite some time since the end of last year's minor round. They stood up and showed the ability to win the game. And that was the pleasing part of it all. Matthew Nicks, their coach, was very outspoken in our paper yesterday, saying, he thinks that they've now found something, and that was the impressive part of it. Still a way to go. They're now I think fourth position, but that was a positive sign for the rest of the year. Leading, of course, after last year's debacle in the major round.
11: What about Port Adelaide? The injury Saturday. Sava Radicalea, he had to get taken to hospital to have emergency knee surgery. It was a disappointing game against Collingwood. Is it going to get worse for Port?
13: Well, mate, I don't think it can get much worse, Ethan, to be perfectly frank. They lost, five games here on the trot by less than a goal. They've been smashed with injuries. Radicalea was their best player until injured. Lukosius, he was their boom recruit. They can't get him on the park. And they got two or three other players that are injured. Radicalea, sadly, the news is that he'll miss 12 months of footy. So they are struggling, Port Adelaide, big time at the moment. And there's some pressure on Josh Garr, who was the succession plan after taking over from Kenny Hinkley. And some of the people that wanted Hinkley out are now having second thoughts. So, it's a pretty fickle business. Footy, it's all about winning, Ethan, as you well know.
11: Very much a what have you done for me lately business. And I just could, we've spoken about it so many times, but I couldn't believe Ken Hinkley, who had about a 60% win record. He never really finished lower than fifth, KG. And all these Port Adelaide people saying that they wanted him out. I just couldn't get my head around it. While we're speaking about Ken, there's three coaching jobs that are going at the moment. Yep. One at Essendon, one at Carlton, and one, of course, at Tassie. I always, when people mention which one Ken Hinkley would be best suited for whatever reason, my mind goes towards Tasmania. Have you got any thoughts as to which one, if Ken does want to go down the head coaching path, which one would best suit him?
13: Well, probably he's probably spot on there, Ethan. I think it's he's made it known that he had talks with Essendon and Carlton. I think he said no to both. Didn't want to take it any further. Whether he would go to Tasmania, I don't know. He seems to be enjoying his new role in the media. In fact, I enjoy his comments. But, the people, the supporters that wanted him out are now sort of holding signs up around their oval at Alberton and this and that about Hinkley, maybe having second thoughts. And that's saying nothing about Josh Carr. He's been smashed with injuries, but at this moment, it's just not working for him.
11: KG Cunningham is the voice you're hearing on the Sports Connection this morning as we're chatting about everything happening in the South Australian football world. So, Adelaide, can they get better, KG? Have they still got a few players that could come back and really help them stay in the top four?
13: Well, look. There's no doubt that Mark Keane's return at the weekend was terrific after having a broken leg early part of the year. He was almost best on ground. Rankin now, and the other thing about the Crows, they've had so many soft tissue injuries, which has hurt them. Callum Archie's been missing, but they're starting to get those players back. And if what we saw at the weekend against Melbourne is the way that they'll continue to go, they'll give the premiership a real big shake. Your group, Freo, are flying at the moment. You should be cock-a-hoop in WA, for goodness sake.
11: It's ever since round two, KG, people have been looking at flights to Melbourne, so it's unlike them to get carried away. But now, when they just thought it was maybe a sugar hit, now they're starting to think this is real. What do we do? Because they haven't really been in this situation before. But no, the Fremantle fans, they deserve this, and I'm glad that they are getting it. Also wanted to speak to you about the Socceroos. I know you were up watching it against their game against the United States, but I've been saying before last week that the Socceroos every 4 years, I think they've got a power like no other national sporting team to really unify the country. Now, a lot of our sporting teams do, the Olympic stars, Commonwealth Games, etc., etc., the Australian cricket team, but the Socceroos, there's just something special about them, isn't it, once every 4 years, that they can cast a spell over the nation.
13: Well, there's no doubt about it. Like, this town went nuts on Saturday morning. I was in the radio station at 4 o'clock, because it started at 4:30. But there were hotels open right through the city, that the Arkaba and all those big pubs in Adelaide, they were packed, Ethan. You wouldn't believe it. But look, it's your country. It's the green and gold of Australia. Why wouldn't you become emotional? Why wouldn't you become supportive? And their first half was diabolical. And I must confess, Ethan, I'm not an expert on soccer, but there was no passion, no fire in the belly. The second half was completely different. And I queried it as a novice. Why didn't players like Iran Kunda start?
11: Yep.
13: And Popovich made the point that he didn't feel that that they could go through the second half, wanted to keep him fresh. And whether that was right or whether it was wrong, I don't know. But they were two different sides. First half, terrible. Second half, they showed what they could do with a bit of passion, no doubt.
11: Absolutely, absolutely, KG. And before we let you go, it can't be an interview without us speaking about one of our favourites, but I'm not sure if you've caught it this morning, but the Logies have decided to honour Bruce McAvaney by naming an award after him. It's going to be called the Bruce McAvaney Award for Most Popular Sports Presenter, and one of the nominees, KG, is Bruce McAvaney. So what a fitting honour for such a great man.
13: Well, he'll bolt in. He's what he's done for sport in this country has been enormous. He's and to boot, as I've said to you many times on the show, Ethan, he's a fantastic young man and deserves every accolade that comes his way, mate, no doubt.
11: Absolutely, absolutely he does. And so good to see on the international stage, he was awarded the World Athletics President's Award for services to athletics. So it's been shown worldwide just how good he is and how much he's done for Australian sport. KG, you've done a lot for South Australian sport. Really appreciate your time. Hopefully the Adelaide Crows can continue and continue their winning ways. And wouldn't it be great to see a Fremantle-Adelaide Grand Final, KG? The Victorians wouldn't know what to do with themselves.
13: Mate, Ethan, beautifully said. That would bring music to my ears, for goodness sake. It's any time, Ethan.
11: Have a good one. There he goes, the great KG Cunningham joining us on the Sports Connection this morning. Freo-Adelaide Grand Final. Not entirely out of the realms of possibility. Not entirely. On the Retrovision text line, the refereeing wasn't the reason the Socceroos lost. They were putrid in the first half. They were overwhelmed by the occasion plus questionable selections, just like what KG Cunningham said. Yeah, I don't think the refereeing was the sole reason for the Socceroos' demise, but I don't think it helped. But yeah, the selection, that was a bit strange, I thought. Very, very strange. But anyway, greater minds than mine in the football world will come up with a solution and will hopefully be able to see the Socceroos bounce back. 0429 913 913, if you would like to get involved in the show, or 94 187 00. That is also how you can take part and join us on the Sports Connection this morning. We are in the run to the 10 o'clock news. A few more off the Retrovision text line, then we will duck over to the news to get the latest in new sport, traffic and weather. Simon has messaged in from the Waffle and Left Lane saying 23 minutes last quarter in the Waffle game, just gone, Ethan, but for different factors to the AFL, which I won't elaborate. Someone in the AFL commission will start getting silly ideas. Thank you, Simon of the Waffle and Left Lane, for messaging that in on the Retrovision text line. If you've got something to say, would love to hear your opinions on the text line. 0429 913 913 is how you can get them through, or 94 187 00. We are going to take a break, and on the other side of the latest news, sport, traffic and weather, we are going to be speaking with Matt Russell, who will join us on the Sports Connection, and also later this hour, Glenn Carbon will be on the program. Don't go anywhere. We are fast approaching the 10 o'clock news.

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2: In news this hour, I'm Steve Vischer. The tourism industry says extending the fuel excise cut will give regional operators greater certainty during the winter school holidays. The federal government is introducing legislation this week that will keep the temporary fuel relief measure in place until the 2nd of August. The discount will reduce from 32 cents per litre to 16 cents. Tourism and Transport Forum Chief Executive Margie Osman says it means many families will still be able to afford a trip to the snow this year.
3: The only way you can get to the snowfields really is to drive. Look, 68% of people said that if the fuel prices went up again, they wouldn't be taking that drive.
2: Meanwhile, the federal opposition says higher interest rates are making housing less affordable as auction clearance rates fall to their lowest level in years. The Liberals argue the Albanese government has failed to bring inflation under control, putting further pressure on real wages. They also claim uncertainty around a series of tax changes is weighing on the property market. Opposition leader Angus Taylor says economic mismanagement is behind the challenges now facing the country.
4: The most important way you can make it more affordable to buy a home is get interest rates down and real incomes up. And this government doesn't understand that. It's given up on those things. That's how you make housing more affordable in this country. But they've lost the plot. They've simply lost the plot.
2: Independent costings have been released that show One Nation's plan to dramatically increase defence spending would cost taxpayers in excess of $200 billion. One Nation leader Pauline Hanson has called for core defence spending to increase to 3.5% of GDP. Analysis released by the Parliamentary Budget Office shows compared to the current policy settings, this measure would cost an extra $225 billion across the next decade. Well, peace talks between the United States and Iran have been suspended and the Strait of Hormuz closed once again after the US president threatened Tehran. Lily Greer with more.
5: There are concerns high-stakes peace talks in Switzerland are now stalled after US President Donald Trump threatened Iran over social media. Trump posted to the platform Truth Social, America will hit Iran very hard again if they don't stop their, quote, highly paid proxies in Lebanon from causing trouble. The ongoing conflict between US ally Israel and Hezbollah in Lebanon, a major topic of discussion in those negotiations today, which ran for around 80 minutes. Work is now going on behind the scenes to keep these discussions on track. In the United States, Lily Greer.
2: The Australian Bureau of Statistics is reminding people, particularly in regional and rural communities, that applications are now open to work as part of this year's census. More than 16,000 field officers are required across the country, with recruitment now well underway. Roles will start in early July, and the census will be held on Tuesday, the 11th of August. Census National spokesperson Emily Walter says field officers assist with a range of tasks, with local knowledge a critical part of the role.
6: As a field officer, you'll be the direct link between the census and your community. Field officers provide that on-the-ground support that assist and encourage people to participate. They're really one of the most important roles for the census because of that direct support to people who need it. So really encourage people to apply today. They are very rewarding roles.
2: Turning to finance briefly, and a short time ago, the All Ords was up 16 points at 9,063. Oil is trading at $80.84 per barrel, and the dollar is buying 70 US cents and 53 British pence. This is Air News. Socceroos coach Tony Popovic is standing by his game management in last week's 2-0 loss to the United States. The Aussie bosses come under fire for dropping Game 1 heroes Nestori Iraconda and Connor Metcalf. Popovic says, though, he had his reasons.
7: We didn't want to go with the same 11, and you could see why. We judge what we see at training as well, in how the players look, how they've recovered physically, emotionally from the match, and that enabled us to put the more explosive players on in the second half.
2: Australia only needs to draw with Paraguay on Friday to progress out of their pool. To AFL, and Melbourne star Bailey Fritch has ended speculation about his future beyond this season. The 29-year-old five-time leading goal kicker is committed to the Demons for three more years, and St Kilda star Nazaia Wanganeen-Malera is expected to come under scrutiny for flipping the bird at the crowd late in yesterday's loss to the Western Bulldogs. Tennis and 23-time Grand Slam champion Serena Williams has been awarded a wild card into the women's singles at Wimbledon. Here's Craig Gabriel.
8: The last time Serena played singles at Wimbledon was 2022 and lost in the first round. And 2 months later at the US Open, she lost to Ida Tomljanovic in the third round and then retired from the tour. But now she's back at the age of 44 and will be playing singles. She and sister Venus already got a doubles wild card. Serena has won the championship 7 times and the last time she won was a decade ago. And the last time she reached the final was 2019 when she lost to Simona Halep. Craig Gabriel, London.
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10: A breakdown, Mitchell Freeway northbound around Erindale Road. Left lane is closed by incident response and thankfully no delays. A crash, Kwinana Freeway northbound after Russell Road through Success. Emergency lanes are blocked, tow crews are there and traffic is slow. Earlier crash for Northridge Tunnel westbound is clear, but traffic remains busy on approach. 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Station sponsor, it's Chris with the traffic, 91.3 Sport FM.
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20: A few mils of rain is forecast for today with a top of 19 degrees. Tomorrow we'll get up to 21 with a low of 8. No rain forecast. Wednesday, 21 with a low of 8. Sunny throughout the day and sunny on Thursday with a top of 22 and a low of 9 degrees.

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1: There you are. So good to have your company. 8 minutes past 10 o'clock on the Sports Connection on this Monday morning. Ethan Quillivan in the chair today. Noah Kendall, he'll be up for the sports perspective a little bit later on, from 1 through till 2. And then Matt Grublich is going to be driving you home from 2 to 5. And he'll stick around for Waffle World from 5 through until 6. 0429 913 913 is how you can get involved, or 9418 7700. A few messages on the Retrovision text line. One saying, you guys need to ask Ray Chamberlain to clarify what is 15 metres after that St Kilda player was denied a goal for travelling more than 15 metres without a bounce. I counted 12 to 13 steps, which is more than 15 when running. Sure. But how many kicks did that umpire deem not to have travelled 15 metres by kick that went further than that? Well, we don't have Ray Chamberlain on the show to that listener, but we do. Sports Breakfast does have Dean Margetts on a semi-regular basis, so send that message to them and they'll be able to get it answered. Sean, who was in Adderdale, message in saying, I really hope Geelong missed the top four after gifting Fremantle the 4 points. Anyone who doesn't think that this is the case doesn't watch much football. They rested key players and refused to tag, which is their bread and butter. On the other hand, it must be concerning that Fremantle could only fall over the line against them. Sean in Adelaide. Sean, to be honest, that did run through my mind when we saw that Geelong didn't have their A-team and didn't have some of their stars, and then Fremantle only won by 9 points. It was something that I must admit did capture my imagination, thinking what would have happened if Geelong did have their best players. Not 100% sure. Definitely is a worry. But anyway, the Fremantle Dockers, they were able to get it done, thankfully for them. And they have been successful in now beating every team that they played in the competition. Albeit Geelong did beat them round one, but they've now played them again and had a win. And I was listening to Kane Corn speak about the advantage Fremantle has. Now, yes, while they do have to travel for basically 4 hours every second week to go over east, but now teams are having to travel 4 hours to come to Perth to play the top of the table Fremantle Dockers, and they could use that as an advantage for them in the finals. And I reckon if they don't, then something is wrong with them, because it's going to definitely be an advantage Freo will have. At the moment, they've got two home finals. Can they capitalise it? How good would a home qualifying final and then a home prelim be? That would just be wonderful. 0429 913 913. The messages keep coming in saying, hang on, if Freo had kicked straight, then it might have been an even bigger win. That is a good point. We spoke before when we had Michael Pryor on, and we mentioned how Tracy and Amos, they just could not kick straight. I think Amos had 3 goals, 4 behind, so 7 shots on goals. And in the end, the Fremantle Dockers in their game, while yes, they did win by 9 points, when you look at the amount of shots that were taken in that game, it was 14-15-99, so 15 behinds. That's just not good compared to Geelong's 6 behinds, 14-6-90. So good point to that listener who's just messaged in on 0429 913 913. Some other news that is going on in the sporting world. Not sure if you've seen this, but Serena Williams, we knew that she was going to be coming back to Wimbledon to play in the women's doubles alongside her sister Venus. But after a 4-year absence in the singles draw, Serena has been offered a wild card. So the 7-time Wimbledon champion is going to be playing in the singles and the doubles. That is just an incredible story. She's back. How far can she go? Look, she's obviously not going to win. She's obviously not going to make the quarter or semi-finals. She's not going to make the round of 16. How far can she go? What do you reckon? 0429 913 913. I'll throw that question over to you. And in the cricket, Australia, they were able to win by 7 wickets over Bangladesh. Bangladesh 8 for 109. And Australia, in their T20, just needed 11 overs. Just 11 overs to be able to best that. 3 for 112. And thankfully, Mitch Marsh, he was awarded the player of the match. He was crucial for the Aussies. He was able to score 60 runs off 28 deliveries. So we've also got the Major League Cricket competition going on. I'm not sure how many fans that's got, but if message in, I'll be able to tell you how it's going over in Major League Cricket. The other stars for the Aussies, Josh English, he made 17 off 16. Cooper Connolly, 15 off 13. Matt Renshaw was 6 not out after 6 deliveries. And Tim David, 12 not out after 3. The bowlers for the Aussies in their 7-wicket victory over Bangladesh. Spencer Johnson bowled 4 overs, had figures of 2 for 6. Nathan Ellis bowled 4 overs, had figures of 2 for 21. Adam Zampa bowled 4 overs, had figures of 2 for 22. And Nikhil Chaudhary bowled 4 overs, had figures of 1 for 27. That is how that all played out in the Bangladesh and Australia T20. Dave from Leeming has said, Ethan, it was confirmed by AFL tech team that Max Hall ran 23 metres for his disallowed goal. Not even close to a banned goal. A bad call, excuse me. I'll get that right. I'll stop tongue-twisting. Dave, thank you for that. I didn't realise that the AFL had come out and confirmed it was 23 metres, but I remember watching along going, that's more than 15 metres. So, Dave, thank you for that, and that is able to clarify the message we had before coming through, which had no name attached to it. But anyway, 0429 913 913, loving your interactions today. And if you've got anything else you want to say in the sporting world, just give us a buzz. 0429 913 913 is how you can get involved on the Sports Connection. Matt Russell, not too far away from joining us. He's going to be speaking about the State of Origin game we saw, which had Queensland defeating New South Wales. Also saw a great NRL round. There's a few upsets as well, and there's a few teams that are just struggling at the moment. Just struggling ever so slightly. So we'll get Matt Russell's take on it. And if you've got anything you want to ask Matt, we had a great listener interaction last week. And if we know NRL's on the forefront of Perth people's minds, you got any questions about how the Perth Bears are going? Send them through 0429 913 913. A few very close games as well. The Dolphins, how good are the Dolphins going? They're actually very impressive, I think. The Storm, they're starting to make the right moves at the right time. They're a bit like, what's the AFL equivalent of them? Probably Melbourne or Adelaide. They're just starting to come good at the right time. They've still got a bit to go. They still do have a bit to go, but I think they definitely are a chance of being able to do some damage, I reckon, in the latter part of the season. 0429 913 913, the athletics team for the Commonwealth Games has just been announced. Russell and I will be able to go over that on Track and Field tonight. If there is time, I'll be able to read it out to you. A few West Australians in there, which is good to see. Curtis Marshall, Nina Kennedy, Peter Boll. Fantastic to see for the Commonwealth Games coming up. It was a Commonwealth Games we didn't think we were going to have, but thankfully Glasgow came to the party and was able to save the Commonwealth Games, and it is coming up in just about a month's time. It is fast approaching. Anyway, let's forget that just for the moment, because we're going to be speaking about the NRL. We saw game 2 of State of Origin, and Queensland were able to level the series after defeating New South Wales 44-24. We knew they were capable of it. Just in the first game, they fell over, and New South Wales ran over the top of them. Also, another exciting round in the NRL. And let's bring in Matt Russell, Fox League commentator, good enough to join us on the Sports Connection. Hello, Matt.
2: G'day, Ethan. I've only just emerged from the fecal position after watching Maroons go about their business in Game 2 against the Blues. What a total domination by Queensland, and it leaves the series 1-1, but New South Wales seemingly needing to climb out of a huge hole to win the series in Queensland.
1: Must admit, for those who weren't watching the first game, it may not come as a surprise. It may be a surprise, I should say. But for those who were watching and saw how good Queensland were, particularly in the first half, I don't think this result really was a surprise. Did Queensland finally just play a full 80 minutes of football?
2: Yeah, and not having a man set off helped, obviously. Yeah. They were dominating game one before Kalyn Ponga was sent off, and there were calls for a sin bin to a blue, Katoni Staggs, in the second game, but that didn't happen, or the send-off didn't happen, the sin bin did. Look, Queensland have dominated the series, barring the period where they were reduced to 12 men. So there's a huge challenge for Laurie Daly to get his selections right, especially on the bench, and then use those interchanges accordingly to maximise the output of the Blues. So experts are coming out of the woodwork left, right and centre, telling Laurie who to pick, how to use them, etc., etc. Ultimately, it's up to Laws to try and come up with the right combination to go to the hostile environment that is Suncorp Stadium and play with the right attitude and intensity to win, but also to use that now six-man bench the right way. The six-man bench is there to make life easier for players and coaches in terms of HIAs and the changing nature of the game, but it can really pose as many headaches as into how to get players on and off and who to leave sitting and who not to leave sitting. It's somewhere that the Blues looked horribly out-coached in Game 2.
1: And then after we saw State of Origin Game 2, we were able to see a very exciting round of the NRL. A lot of close games, which was good. And the Knights, they continue to pile on the pain for the Dragons. A two-point win for them, 22-20. The Dragons have only been able to have one win of the season. Was there any stage in this, Matt, where you thought maybe they could get win number two?
2: Well, when the Dragons fell behind early, I thought, oh no, this might be a really bad night for them. But to their credit, they came up with their equal best defensive performance of the season. They scored 4-3 and had the ball fallen for Kyle Flanagan at the death. It was on his fingertips in goal and he just couldn't take it. They would have won the game. So the Dragons, are they improving under Dean Young? Well, you can mount an argument that yes, they are. Slow steps, but at least they seem to be getting better rather than worse. But yeah, the fast start by Newcastle, who've now won 4 of their last 5. Fletcher Sharp, good again for them. They had no Kalyn Ponga. They just keep racking up these wins. Maybe not in the most impressive of fashion, but without some of their big names. And they're positioning themselves to have with a good run home and a bit of luck on the fitness front to make the top 8, which would be a huge result for Justin Holbrook. So in answer to your question, I'd never really thought the Dragons were going to win it, but they could of late, and well done to the Knights.
1: We also saw the Dolphins be able to climb up to 3rd on the table now. When you look at their season, they've been able to have 9 wins and 5 losses. Pretty impressive for them. And their most recent win came against the West Tigers, 36-22. At halftime, only 2 points separated them, 12-10. And maybe thought that the West Tigers could pull off an upset, but the Dolphins just proving to be a really complete team, aren't they?
2: Yeah, and remember last week I slipped up and said they're the hottest team in the comp. Well, they're getting closer to that, even with Penrith there, because the Panthers, we'll get to that in a moment, they were rolled by Gold Coast. But the Dolphins, 7 in a row, they did that without Isaiah Katoa, who picked up a knee niggle. So their star halfback not playing. They still rack up 30 points for a 6th game in a row on the road to Campbelltown against an opposition that can be tricky. I think Christian Wolf, gee, has his side humming, and they set up a blockbuster this weekend, Ethan. They're at Suncorp Stadium against the Warriors, who are off a big win in New Zealand. So that two teams who could pile on the points, two teams in the top half of the competition, that'll be a belter. And I think the Dolphins, they look unbeatable at the moment, given that their defensive resolve now matches what they're doing in attack.
1: And then also we saw the Titans have an upset win over the Panthers, 19-18, a really close game, and they were able to come back at half-time. The Penrith Panthers don't like losing at all. They've only done it twice this season, but a great performance from the Titans, who will be really chuffed with this result.
2: Zane Harrison, playing his 6th game as starting halfback, had a hand in all 3 Gold Coast tries and then kicked the field goal to win it. So a real breakout game for a man who, well, if he plays his hand right and continues to develop, he could be the Titans halfback for the next 10 years. He could be the most consistent Titans halfback since Scotty Prince, who played about 124 games in that position for the Titans. And boy, don't they need just a regulation pick there, number 7, week in, week out, after so much turbulence in their spine in recent years. So well done, Zane Harrison. And really, they had to conquer the might of Penrith, who had 61 tackles in the opposition half. 61 tackles to not nearly that number. So the stats say that Penrith should have won probably by 20 or 30. But somehow the Titans tackled and tackled to stay in the game and then pinched it late. So Josh Hannay, the Titans had 6 wins last year. and that's their fourth of this season. Yet you ask yourself, well, how many wins does he require to win the game or to make this season better than the last one for Gold Coast? And I'm thinking if he goes past six, which is very reasonable, very close, then maybe it is an improvement under Josh Hannane's first year.
1: Yep. Certainly so. Hopefully they can have maybe a few more upset wins, because to deliver Penrith's second loss of the season, definitely not a easy task. The Bulldogs, speaking of upsets, they pulled one off over the Sea Eagles, 13-12. A very close game, bit of a low scoring game, but still was a thrill. Even though the Sea Eagles were able to have more tries, the Bulldogs were just able to scrape through for victory.
2: They needed it, the Bulldogs. Really, really needed it. Their sixth win of the season. You sort of think that if they hadn't won on Saturday night, that might have been it for them this year. But they, through their captain, Stephen Crichton, who was moved to 5'8". So the story out of the game was a late shake-up by Cameron Ciroldo. 2 weeks in the planning, they'd used the bye under the veil of secrecy to shake up their back line. Crichton to 5'8", Burton into the centres, and they got the win. But I wouldn't call it impressive by any stretch, Ethan, because there was a bounce of the ball that was very kind for Stephen Crichton to score a try. There was a bounce of the ball that was wicked that denied Manly a try. Twice, Manly's ace goal kicker, Jamal Fogarty, drove his conversion attempt into the upright. Then he missed a field goal from right in front. It was sort of one of those nights where you think, well, there was something working against Manly tonight. And in the end, they needed a field goal to scrape home. So I asked Cameron Ciroldo about it afterwards. Hard-earned but precious premiership points. That's basically how he'd sum it up. Doesn't matter how they played, how they won, the fact they got 2 points was all that mattered to them, and yet they ticked that box.
1: The Warriors, they proved why they're second on the table as they took on the Cowboys. A pretty high-scoring game, but the Warriors, 38-20, were just able to really put on a lot of pressure onto the Cowboys. How strong are the Warriors looking in season 26?
2: Good, but there's a big question mark, because Jackson Ford, their workaholic front rower, came from the field with a pec injury. Now, we'll follow scans on that today, but that could be a huge setback, bearing in mind they're also without James Fisher-Harris, their captain and middle forward rotation member. So to lose Fisher-Harris for a few more weeks and now potentially Jackson Ford for the season with a pec injury, big problems for Andrew Webster. But that's not about this one. The story was the unveiling, the christening of one New Zealand stadium, Christchurch, a 25,000-seat, $630 million roofed stadium.
1: Wow.
2: Brilliant. The atmosphere just pumped around the ground. I was lucky enough to call this game, and you couldn't help feel carried away by the Warriors fans in this magnificent venue. It really is a centrepiece to a bid from a Southern Island consortium to say, well, make us your 20th team. If you're going to expand, and there's plenty of suggestions that will happen during the next TV deal, make the South Island of New Zealand the next location, and that seems to be gathering momentum on the back of the Warriors' success and what the Wars are doing in that country, but also around this wonderful new stadium there in Christchurch. So well done, Charles Nicol Klukstar, who hadn't played on a wing since 2017 or hadn't started on a wing. First time there in a decade, he scores 4 tries. How about that?
1: That's incredible. That is incredible. And I did see pictures of that stadium. Just looks wonderful. And if the NRL could get Southern Island of New Zealand as a part of the NRL, I reckon that would be great for them. And it would just be so good for the competition. Then we go to the Storm and the Raiders game. And the Raiders season just hanging on a bit of a knife's edge at the moment. But the Storm, despite a very slow start, they're starting to hit their straps at the right time, aren't they, Matt?
2: Yeah, the tale of two finals charges, if you like, because Melbourne have won 5 of 6 outside the top eight, but they're coming hard to say don't discount us just yet. As for the minor premiers from last year, I reckon they've got to win 8 of their last 9 now. That will be a challenge too big for them. I'm tempted to put them in through the Raiders, sadly, because I like what that club has done over a long, long period of time, but this year might be beyond them in terms of finals. Cameron Munster, game 250, scored a try. There's a great stat, a wonderful stat, that when Cameron Munster scores a try, Ethan, the Storm have won 55 of 56 games.
1: Okay.
2: So basically, when Cam Munster gets over the line, they do not get beaten. And that was the case yesterday. They came from 16-0 down. And the presence of Harry Grant, the Queensland Origin hooker who was rested to start the game, came off the bench. When he was on the field, they won the game 42-4. I reckon that tells you everything you need to know about the importance of Harry Grant to the Melbourne Storm at the moment.
1: Absolutely. I completely agree. And they're sitting 11th at the moment after their win, but we'll see what does happen with the Melbourne Storm. I'm sure they'll continue to climb up the ladder. And I thought this game was going to be closer. The final one of the round, the Roosters and the Sharks, 4th v 8th. The Roosters able to win by 19 points, 27-8. What happened to the Sharks? They just seemed to disappear.
2: They ran into a very controlled team under Daly Cherry-Evans, who had a hand in a host of their tries. He kicked the 30th field goal of his career. I think that he and Sam Walker are continuing to build a great combination, a bit of yin and yang there at the scrum base for Trent Robinson. And they're doing magnificently well at Allianz Stadium. I think they won 5 of 6 at their home ground. So with Nafahu White powering through the middle week in, week out, Sam Walker, Daly Cherry-Evans, then running off the back of him. Trent Robinson has a real team there and a team I expect to finish top four. And they're in with a premiership chance along with the Panthers, along with the Dolphins, along with the Warriors and maybe a couple of others at this stage.
1: Matt, really appreciate your time on Sport FM. Always love chatting some NRL with you, and all the best, and look forward to another exciting round coming up in the NRL, and of course Game 3 of State of Origin. We always love it when it goes down to Game 3. It captures not just the rugby league community, but when it gets to Game 3 like this, it captures the Australian sports community's attention. So really looking forward to it, and thanks for jumping on board.
2: Pleasure, Ethan.
1: There he goes, Matt Russell, good enough to join us, Fox League commentator. Always love it when we are able to catch up with him. We're going to take a break on the Sports Connection and back with more in a moment.
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1: Good to have your company on the show. 32 minutes past 10 o'clock on this Monday morning in the West. Glenn Carbon about to join us in a few moments' time. A great chat we just had with Matt Russell. And if you did miss it, it will be available on the Sport FM website. 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Let's speak about some golf on the Sports Connection this morning. And the man we do that with is former WA Open golf champion, and his name is Glenn Carbon. And once again, good enough to join us on this Monday morning to speak about everything happening on the international scene, the national and the local scene. Glenn, good morning to you.
8: Good morning. Wasn't it an exciting weekend? US Open finishing this morning.
1: And how did that go, Glenn? Can you give us an update on how Wyndham Clark went?
8: Yeah, so I think that's his fifth win. Two of them are US Opens. Unconvincing in the end. Shot three over par to limp over the line by a shot from Sam Burns. But it takes us back to Andy North, now retired, but he only ever won two tournaments, both of them US Opens, and both of them at the famous Pebble Beach. So if you're going to win one, you want to make it a big one. And he was 6 and 7 under in the first and second day, but then just parred on the way in. Had three bogeys around the front nine and then swapped two birdies and two bogeys on the back nine. But after he bogeyed 17, he was good enough to par the last to win by the shot. His approach shot irons led him down. He played the four par threes in the three over par that he finished. And unconvincing in the end, but he got the job done.
1: As for some of the bigger stars that competed at the US Open, how was it, Glenn, for them?
8: Well, I think that Rory McIlroy was a great disappointment, and Scottie Scheffler had another poor first round and got himself back up into contention, and he has tied for third, but really he had it all in front of him with six holes to go and could only play them in one over par. I was really heartened. I mean, you're a big follower of the Olympics.
1: Yeah.
8: Tom Kim, who won six times internationally and then burst onto the US tour with two wins in his first 2 years. Three wins in his first 2 years. He's only 24 years old, but he hasn't had a win for 3 years, and he's slipped back to, I think, 168th in the world rankings before this tournament and had to pre-qualify. He hasn't been the same since the Olympics back in 2024.
1: Yeah.
8: The Korean boys have to go do 2 years national service, and I'm not talking about, you know, an office job or something like that. I'm talking about out at the border with a rifle in hand looking towards North Korea. And the only way to get out of that is to win a medal in either the Asia Games or the Olympics. And his team was in third place for a bronze medal and then choked in the last round. And he hasn't quite been the same since. But it was good to see him get through.
1: Yeah, it really was. So unless your name was Wyndham Clark, sounds like for the biggest stars it was a bit of a disappointing tournament. But I'm sure there were a few Aussies over at the US Open. Glenn, how did they go?
8: No good, mate.
1: Oh.
8: And the Australians had a bad weekend, and in the last month it's been on a downward slide. None of them made the cut. Minwoo Lee teed off 10th in the first round. So instead of teeing off the first tee, they teed him off the second tee, which half the field.

0: and not at all like him, and not good. Adam Scott, he finished 7 over par to miss the cut, and Jason Day hurt his back on the first tee and pulled out after 10 holes.
1: Very, very upsetting. Very upsetting for the Aussies. The US Ladies was on. Are you able to give us a rundown on how that all happened and how it all finished?
0: Now, I've got a Japanese winner. It won't be the last. They're coming. The golf that they've played in the amateur world in the last 3 and 5 years has been exceptional. And they're playing fantastic golf over there on the very active Japanese tour. And Miyu Yamashita beat Lottie Wode. Now, Lottie's 22 years old. She's an English woman. She averaged 280 for the tournament. But when it came to the last hole, whereas Yamashita birdied, Wode bogeyed a 6 on a par 5. That's not good.
1: No.
0: And she wasn't able to two-putt the last green. And then Yamashita, who birdied that hole, did it again in the playoff and took it. But look for Wode in the future. She's one that'll definitely do very well. The Australians, Cassie Porter, she's on the rise. Mind you, she's been playing, and the more highly rated Australians have not. She shot 2 under in the last round to get it to minus 14 in tie fifth with Grace Kim, who's a major title winner from Australia, and she's looks like getting back into form. Tied 12th was Karis Davidson. Tied 27th was Hannah Green, and tied 32, Minji Lee. Now, she shot 5 under the last round. She played her first 9 holes 3 over par in the tournament, but she hasn't been playing. I think she's played twice in the last 3 months, and it makes it very difficult. And in the same vein, Hannah Green, you know, she's a renowned driver of the golf ball. She's aiming at the fairway off the tee 52 times in the tournament. She only hit 25 of them on the cut grass. I mean, that's the standard that a local amateur could play. So we're looking for those girls to crank it up next week, because it's the Women's PGA Championship, Women's Major next week.
1: Glenn Carbon's the voice you're hearing on the Sports Connection this morning, former WA Open golf champion. And you mentioned at the top of that last answer, Glenn, how it won't be the last Japanese winner we see on the US Ladies. You have been quite big on the rise of Asian golf, particularly Japanese golf. But just can you refresh in our listeners' minds, what is it about Asian and Japanese golf that is seeing this boom effect?
0: Well, a lot of them are playing, but they're playing very hard. I mean, we say, you know, Asia's a poor country. I tell you what, there's a lot of rich people over there, and they've got caddies, you know, like exceptionally well-trained female motherly caddies who go around the golf course with the kids at a young age, and they do play a lot of golf. Additionally, I mean, like in the Dutch Open, the Ladies European Tour, Onchusa Utama from Thailand took it out. There's a lot of tourist golf courses over in Thailand, and whereas our 6 inner suburban golf courses in Perth are pretty much packed out with members, and the kids can't get a game. You know, unlike when Minji and Minwoo Lee were coming through, the golf courses, you know, in our golf boom are pretty much packed. There's the opportunity for the kids to get out there and play. And if you saw the Lees play when they were 12 years old, they were already destined to be stars, because they'd had the opportunity to get out on the golf course. And that's what the Asian kids have got at the moment.
1: Excellent. That's really good for them. And all this international competition that we are seeing in golf is just a good thing. I wanted to speak to you about the European Ladies. Kirsten Rudgley, there was another...
0: Kirsten Rudgley,
1: there was another near miss for her on the European Ladies. Can you walk us through what happened?
0: Mate, you'd like to see her hit a golf ball. She smashes it. And she's just got to graduate from Europe, which is bouncy, hard, fast, more difficult to get over to America, and I think she'll dominate. So she shot 69 3 under par in the last round to get it to minus 7 and tie 5th, and she's now in the top 10 on my rankings, on my calculations for the Ladies European Tour, and hopefully we'll get a card to go to America next year. Tied 44th was Maddie Hinson-Tolchard from Gosnells. She had a disappointing 75 to finish minus 4, and Whitney Hillier, who is originally from Geraldton, is tied 68. On plus 3. Whitney's now a veteran of the European Tour, and I think she's had a good run after being waylaid by COVID, and I'm looking for her to pick up in the next few weeks.
1: Let's hope she's able to do so. And we can't let you go without speaking about the local scene, the local interclub pennants, Royal Perth unbeaten in the men. Glenn, how good are they?
0: Yep, and the competition that runs is pretty much like the WB FL Football League, where every team, every club has a

0: team, and they play up against each other, and twice in the qualifying rounds, and then leading to a final.
1: Okay.
0: And Royal Perth and Lake Carenough have gone through undefeated. And yesterday in the Royal Perth matches, there are seven players playing one on one against a player from another club, and they either won or halved every game to beat Cottesloe 6-1. Cottesloe are a serious club, and if you beat them 6-1, you're doing very well. Also in the men's, Joondalup 4.5 beat Royal Fremantle 2.5, and last year's finalist at the moment is winless with Rockingham and staring relegation straight in the face. And Lake Carenough 5.5 beat Rockingham 1.5, and Mount Lawley 4.5 beat Gosnells 2.5.
1: And then on the women's side of things, it's not just on the men's that Royal Perth are unbeaten, but also in the women's they're unbeaten. So this club is just a very strong local golf club.
0: Yes, very well organised, motivated, good players all through the team, and some young stars. And Gosnells is also unbeaten so far, but Royal Perth have got them on percentage. And yesterday's in yesterday's match, it was Gosnells 4.5 beat Cott 2.5, Mount Lawley 6 beat Royal Fremantle 1, Royal Perth 4 beat Joondalup 3, and Mount Yokine, that's the WA Golf Club, have beat the Vines too. So we're looking at a final coming up between Royal Perth and Gosnells, and I think Gosnells are capable of upsetting Royal Perth, but on the day, Royal Perth keep performing.
1: That's exactly right, exactly right. And before we let you go, Glenn, there's always something happening in the golf world, and there's always somewhere that your eyes are drawn to. What's coming up this week in the golfing world that our listeners should be across?
0: Well, it's the end of year financial sale. End of financial year sale at Golf Box, and you can get a $500 driver for $200. So if you, I would say that's the item that you really want to be looking at to upgrade your woods. And there's 20, 30, 40, 50% off there at the moment. And I'd be getting in there to have a good look, and particularly get one of those fitting sessions there, because the modern day drivers, I mean, they just hit it better every year. And if you haven't got one and the mate you're playing with has, you're at a disadvantage for consistency and also distance. I'm going out for a game at Point Water right now. It's just drizzled with a little bit of rain, but it looks beautiful looking out over the river here. Have you had a game down at Point Water?
1: No, I haven't, Glenn. But
0: mate, you'd like to put a house on the eighth tee, I tell you, and look up the river both ways. So I'm going out with my old mate David Oliphant, who used to be in the state junior team with, former club pro from Royal Fremantle, and I'm going to have a lovely time.
1: Well, I won't keep you any longer, Glenn. Hopefully you're able to play well, and thanks so much for joining us on the Sports Connection.
0: Happy golfing, everybody.
1: Thank you. There he goes, Glenn Carbon, on the Sports Connection this morning. Just a bit of breaking footy news from Ryan Daniels, saying that there are board changes at the West Coast Eagles. Justin Langer and Terry Brown have served the maximum term lengths. WA Football Hall of Fame member Grant Vernon and 2006 West Coast Eagles Premiership player Bo Waters will be appointed starting July 1 on the West Coast Eagles board. So just a bit of breaking news regarding that, courtesy of Ryan Daniels. We are going to take a break. It's a 10:45, so good to have your company on the Sports Connection. Back with more. Cade Fagan will be in the studios on the other side of the break.
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1: Good to have your company. 13 minutes away from 11 o'clock on the Sports Connection. If you missed the chat we've just had with either Matt Russell or Glenn Carbon, it will be available on the Sports Connection page on Sport FM. And the man who cuts up those chats is Cade Fagan, the producer on a Monday. Good enough to join us in the studio to give us a sports update. We'll chat a bit of Freo as well. And there may even be a quiz that is going to be thrown his way. Cade, good morning.
7: Morning, Ethan. Thanks for having me again.
1: Pleasure, as always. The Fremantle Dockers played on Thursday, so you would have had a relaxing weekend, but Geelong, undermanned, they dropped a few key players. Had they have elected to have their A team available, would it have still been a 9-point victory for the Dockers?
7: Yeah, it's an interesting point. On the night, I think it was probably a game going in, because it does feel like Fremantle will probably have to drop a game at some point, and or not, we'll wait and see, but... Yeah, it was. If there's any game that you're probably going to drop, it probably seemed one that was likely, particularly at home. But the way the game started, I had faith that they were going to come back and win the game, and that's what they did. Geez, they nearly kicked themselves out of it, did they, in that first half? But, second half, much better performance. Andy Brayshaw, what a third quarter from him. 16 disposals in a quarter. So, it was a great game to see live, and I'm surprised they didn't bring out Wolfie time, to be perfectly honest. I was certainly waiting for that, but great win nonetheless. We get the lucky 13, the longest winning streak from any WA side.
1: Okay.
7: And, we've now beaten every team we've played, and beaten every Victorian team, which is certainly something.
1: It really is. You mentioned before how the Fremantle Dockers almost kicked themselves out of it. At one stage, Geelong had doubled Freo's score. They were almost 30 points behind the Dockers were on against Geelong. Were you impressed with how Freo didn't panic and just remained calm? And even though there was a case of how Amos and Tracy just weren't able to kick straight in front of goal, were you impressed how they just relaxed and were able to come back slowly but surely?
7: Yeah, absolutely. I think it's certainly something that in the big games where it would be something that you would train. I don't doubt behind the scenes, and I thought we handled it pretty well. I think we have a bit of experience there too, particularly from that Hawthorn game. So
1: correct.
7: Yeah, very pleased with the way they were able to fight themselves back into the game for sure.
1: Absolutely. All right. Anything happening in the sporting world, Cade? We've spoken about your Dockers, but there's always something that's coming up in the football world.
7: Yes, it certainly is. Different football in the Ramble game, the World Cup.
1: Yep.
7: Some results overnight. A big win for Spain, 4-0 over Saudi Arabia. A 0-0 draw between Belgium and Iran, and a 2-2 draw between Uruguay and Cape Verde. And currently live in the 89th minute, Egypt with a 3-1 lead over New Zealand. So interesting results there. And coming up in the group stage tomorrow, Argentina and Austria, France and Iraq, Norway and Senegal, and Jordan and Algeria. In the waffle as well on the weekend. What a massive statement win from Peel. I thought that was incredible. Going in, the opportunity to go on the top of the ladder and maybe make a statement as the best team in the comp, geez, they would have to be considered the top team right now. Obviously, they are from a ladder perspective, but a 98-point win against East Perth, who are one of those you really don't know what you're going to get from them this year. But, they've really been up and down. They're outside of the top five now, but that was a statement win, I thought, from the Thunder on the weekend. And other results, South Fremantle are big winners over West Perth, and Subiaco winners over East Fremantle.
1: Good stuff in the waffle. And your Colts, Claremont, were you involved with them on the weekend?
7: Bye on the weekend,
1: right.
7: Yes, but back back involved at this Saturday.
1: So what happens for them during a bye?
7: I think a few of the boys would probably go away unless they're playing in the State 18 side, of course, and they've got other commitments, maybe a bit of PSA footy and a bit of Ammo's footy as well. So, but we'll be back in action this Saturday morning at Shark Park against East Fremantle.
1: All right, do me a favour, because we have had on very good authority that you are quite good at remembering grand finals, and if we can name a year, you will be able to tell us who played in the grand final and who won. So I've got our correct answer and incorrect answer sound effects ready at the go. So whack those headphones on so you'd be able to hear.
7: Phone's in the pocket. Yep.
1: Phone is in the pocket. Yes, very good. Should have made sure about that before we started. But anyway, let's get started with this. And listeners, I think you'll be pleasantly surprised where this goes. So, Kate, can you tell us who won and who played in the 2002 AFL Grand Final?
7: That was Brisbane getting it done over the Pies.
1: That is correct, Kate. So there's one. I think we can do a maximum of 10. That's all time will allow us. 2013, Kate.
7: That was one that is a bit hard to talk about, but it was Hawthorn over Fremantle.
1: So we're two for two at the moment. The 2000 AFL Grand Final.
7: Essendon over Melbourne.
1: Correct. So three from three. The 2005 AFL Grand Final.
7: Leobarra, you star. Sydney 4-point win over West Coast.
1: Even got the point. So four from four. This is a famous one. The 1989 AFL Grand Final.
7: Yes. Ablett 9 goals. Norm Smith in a losing side. Hawthorn by 6 points over Geelong.
1: Can't remember if I'm speaking with Jacob Lansmere or Wayne Clark. So you've got all them correct. I've actually lost count of where we're up to. But the 1999 Grand Final.
7: That was North Melbourne, affectionately just known as the Kangaroos, a win over Carlton.
1: Then the 1977 VFL Grand Final. This will test you.
7: Yes, it will. Well, I mean, we've got the two games there, don't we? The draw between Collingwood and North Melbourne.
1: Correct.
7: And the Roos getting it done in the replay.
1: Let me hit the right button. There we go. So it was fascinating, because I'm looking at the scorecard for that. Collingwood in the first game, the drawn game, 10-16-76 in North Melbourne, 9-22-76. They really couldn't kick straight. And then in the second game, do you know the score from the replay, or roughly?
7: 151 or 124?
1: Correct. So yeah. It was 21-25, 151, to 19-10, 124. So it went from a mere dull scorecard to then just a shootout, essentially. So I think we're up to seven after we've done the 1977 Grand Final. Can you tell us, Kay, the 2009 Grand Final?
7: The Scarlet Toepoke 12-point win for the Cats over the Saints.
1: Sorry, Saints fans. Then ninth. The ninth game we'll go back on and look at. The 2004 AFL Grand Final.
7: The famous Choco tie choke, Port Adelaide ending Brisbane's four-peat dreams.
1: And then finally, this one may test you, the 1964 VFL Grand Final.
7: Jeez, it started a 57-year drought, didn't it? 4-point win for Melbourne over Collingwood.
1: That is actually very impressive. Very impressive, Kate. So well done. 10 for 10. And for reference, what year were you born?
7: 2007.
1: 2007. So there was one Grand Final that you were definitely not born alive for. Two, three, four, five, six, seven. So about seven of those grand finals we mentioned, you were not a part of. You were not alive for, I should say. So well done, Kay. That was actually very impressive to you. 0429 913 913 is how you can get involved. Simon of the Waffle and Lath Lane is messaging in saying, Ethan, I'd be staggered if most of Claremont's Colts aren't kept busy by the national under-18s, like you said, Kate, or PSA, when Claremont Colts have a bye, unless one of their PSA schools have by even Aquinas. Thank you, Simon. You are all over everything. Kate, that was actually very impressive. Well done.
7: Yes, thank you, Ethan. It's, don't know where it comes from, but, very, very enjoyable.
1: Definitely a good quality to have in this business that you are definitely going to be a star of one day. It's 5 minutes to 11. Kate, thank you. We're going to come back and wrap up the hour, but thanks for all your hard work today.
7: No worries. Thank you, Ethan.
2: Got something on your mind? 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
1: 2 minutes away from 11 o'clock. How impressive was that from young Kate Fagan? Very good. I won't name names, but someone in this building, he won't want me to say who it was, but when I posed those questions at him, he only got 9 out of 10, so I won't reveal that it was Jacob who actually got one wrong, because that will severely affect his identity. 0429 913 913, if you would like to get involved on the Retrovision text line. Simon, thank you for all of your contributions today. 9418 7700 as well, if you want to jump on and have a chat. Joel Kennedy, he's going to join us coming up in the next hour. And then we are also going to be having a chat with Murray Stevens. He is a football journalist, also part of the World Football Program, which you can hear on our sister station, Radio Fremantle, as well. That's all coming up in the next hour. Murray's going to be having a chat with us about the World Cup and where he sees things. And I'd be really fascinated to get his insights on the refereeing situations and the drama that has all unfolded after the Socceroos game against the United States, because from what I've seen, there are some pretty big football names who have expressed some dissatisfaction with how the refereeing occurred, all because of one referee. So we will ask Murray when he joins us a little bit later on. Also, the Commonwealth Games athletics team has been announced. Might run through that on the other side of the news. There's a few West Australians there, which will be wonderful, and you'll be able to hear it all with Russell and myself on track and field tonight on 91.3 Sport FM on Wednesdays from 7 through until 8, immediately following Talking Horses. The gang Talking Horses and Dogs, I think they've been rebranded to. You can catch that Wednesdays after Waffle World on Sport FM. But it is time for the 11 o'clock news. Good to have your company. Stick with us. One more hour to go of the Sports Connection on this Monday morning. Hope you're enjoying it.

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2: Hello there, this is Michael Lynch. The Albanese government is being urged to split its tax legislation so there's more time to examine contentious aspects. The Senate is preparing to debate changes to capital gains tax, negative gearing, and trusts. The legislation includes a $250 tax offset, and workers will be able to claim an instant $1,000 deduction on expenses. But independent Senator David Pocock says some measures in the legislation are being rushed through.
3: We've seen huge changes introduced by the government, and they are actively avoiding scrutiny. I think the Senate should do its job and actually split this bill. The changes to housing, I think the case has been well made. The $250 for working Australians, those things should be able to pass. We should take more time to look at the rest of it.
2: Legislation to extend fuel excise relief until the end of July, albeit at a lower rate, will be tabled by the government and federal parliament this week. The new law means motorists will save 16 cents per litre at the bowser, which is 50% less than the previous concession. Ambulance ramping in this country has reached dangerous levels and is putting lives at risk. That warning is contained in the Australian Medical Association's annual ramping report, which shows 2.4 million patients arrived at emergency departments by ambulance in 2024 to 2025. The AMA's Dr. Danielle McMullen says patients are waiting for longer outside hospitals than they were 5 years ago.
4: This has a huge impact on doctors, nurses and paramedics, but most importantly on patients. If you need an ambulance and you need to be in hospital, you want that process to be as smooth as possible.
2: Well, it has an estimated street value of $816 million and is the largest cocaine seizure in Australian history. Federal police say they discovered 2.7 tonnes of the drug hidden beneath the false floors of shipping containers at Londonderry in Sydney's northwest. Melbourne commuters are now able to use their credit card, phone or smartwatch across the city's tram network. This follows the launch earlier this month of ticketless travel on trains. Buses will have that capability next month, but concession passengers will need to wait until next year to tap on. Well, the removalist trucks could soon be parked outside 10 Downing Street in London, amid speculation that Prime Minister Sir Keir Starmer is about to quit as Labour leader. If Starmer does go, his successor is almost certain to be the former Mayor of Greater Manchester, Andy Burnham, who would become the UK's seventh Prime Minister in 10 years. British political reporter Christopher Hope has told Today that Burnham's decisive by-election win in Northern England has put him in a very strong position among his Labour colleagues.
5: He beat all other parties put together, and so that's given, I think, Labour MPs the view that Andy Burnham can beat Reform, the Nigel Farage party.
2: In other news, Australians are being urged to get their annual flu shot following the detection of the H5N1 strain of bird flu in Western Australia. Vegemite is launching a new product for children, which contains half the salt, is lighter in colour, and has a creamier texture than the original. Now checking the Aussie share market, where one Australian dollar this hour is buying 70.14 US cents. This is Air News. Well, firstly to World Cup action, where Belgium and Iran have drawn nil all. Japan has defeated Tunisia 4-0, and Spain has beaten Saudi Arabia 4-0, while Uruguay and Cape Verde have drawn 2-2. The Socceroos' defence, meanwhile, will be walking a very tight line in Friday's final group game against Paraguay. Four of Australia's five defenders have yellow cards, meaning another yellow would see that player miss the round of 32 knockout game. Assistant coach Mile Jadinic says it's not something they've addressed.
6: You know, we're trying to analyse that. We'll see how that goes. And again, it's the sort of broader conversation regarding that hasn't happened yet, but let's see what the week brings.
2: Well, after round 15, Fremantle remains in top spot on the AFL ladder, followed by the Sydney Swans, Hawthorn, Geelong, the Adelaide Crows and Melbourne. North Melbourne coach Alistair Clarkson, meanwhile, wants his side to move on quickly from a 15-point win over Richmond. Clarkson says it was good to get the win in a dour game over with just 16 goals kicked.
7: We're pretty happy to put that in the rearview mirror 5 minutes after that game.
8: Yeah.
7: Well, we're really really pleased to get the victory. It was a tough slog.
2: The Panthers remain on top of the NRL table. Then come the Warriors, Dolphins, Roosters, Knights and the Sea Eagles. Australian Independent Radio News.
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8: Good morning. Reports of a crash in Canningvale, Ranford Road near Bannister Road. It's looking okay for your run on Mitchell Freeway, Kwinana as well, southbound towards Millpoint Road. No hold-ups for Graham Farmer or Northbridge Tunnel. Further east, we do have a vehicle fire, Great Eastern Highway, westbound at Great Southern Highway, the Lakes. That's down to a single lane with emergency crews on site. 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It's Paul, and that's the latest traffic on 91.3 Sport FM.
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21: A few mils of rain is forecast for today with a top of 19 degrees. Tomorrow we'll get up to 21 with a low of 8, no rain forecast. Wednesday, 21 with a low of 8, sunny throughout the day and sunny on Thursday with a top of 22 and a low of 9 degrees.

0: Welcome back to the Sports Connection. 9 minutes past 11. Good to have your company on the show. Shortly, we are going to be joined by Joel Kennedy, who's a Channel 9 Melbourne sports reporter. Can't wait to have a chat with Joel to speak about everything happening over in Victoria, the AFL heartland. That will be coming up in just a moment time. 0429 913 913 if you do want to get involved in the show, or 9418 7700. I was listening to Sports Breakfast this morning with Jacob and Wayne, and if you have missed any of their interviews, just go to the SportFM website, sportfm.com.au, and that is how you'll be able to find them. And we had Chris Waterman on Sports Breakfast this morning, father, of course, of Jake Waterman, and I wanted to play a little bit of audio because it was really fascinating listening to him. And we know, unfortunately for Jake, he has got a bit of a case of the yips, unfortunately. He can be such a great player, and he is such a great player. It's just, at the moment, I don't think things are really clicking for him. But Jacob on Sports Breakfast this morning asked Chris how his son Jake is going. And we'll take a little bit of it in. And the first question that Jacob asked to Chris is, first of all, how is Jake doing?
1: I know he's pretty good. I think the last 2 weeks he was pretty disappointed with his kicking. I think he knows his output's pretty sound at the moment. He's getting plenty of the footy and working his way into games, but there's been a few skewed off the boot the wrong way. But look, he knows what he's got to do. He knows that there's all of a sudden there's a lot of kicking experts in Australia that are going around giving him plenty of advice, but he knows he's just got to get the head right and make sure that he kicks it straight. He's always been a straight kick generally. When he's field kicking, he hasn't been off. That's been pretty good, but just a couple in front of goals, so if you can straighten that up, there might be another couple more wins for him.
2: You mentioned to us earlier in the year you thought it might be an issue with his hips, with aligning himself with the goals. He also had the shoulder surgery last year, and there's been talk, as you mentioned, from the many goal-kicking experts out there these days that his ball drop might be misaligned because of his shoulder. Putting your coaching hat on, what are you noticing with his goal-kicking routine?
1: I think a couple of ball drops is because he may have changed to trying different things, but I think the longer you go, the more you realise that it's just practice and getting your head right. And then, you can kick probably 48 out of 50 a try, and then you get in front of 50,000 and things are different. So it's more in between the ears, I think. But this time of year, I think most players got something wrong with their hips or their shoulders. There were a few crashing and bashing, but maybe the week off may have just refreshed the body a little bit. There's been a couple of armlets there, but I think early on there was a bit of a hip problem, which may have just held his power back a little bit. He might have tried too much to try and pull his kick a little bit, but look, he'll get it right eventually. And if he ever going to get the yips, probably now's the time, I guess.
0: That audio courtesy of Sports Breakfast this morning. It was Chris Waterman speaking about his son, Jake. If you want to hear the full chat, it wasn't just about Jake, of course. They were dissecting the round that was in the AFL. Just go to the SportFM website, sportfm.com.au, and that is how you will be able to download it and listen to it in its entirety. On our way to Joel Kennedy, because there is a heap that we are going to be speaking about with him, the Commonwealth Games team for track and field has been announced, taking you through it for the West Australian perspectives. Peter Bowl, he is a part of the list, alongside Declan Tingay in the men's 10,000 metre race walk. Also from West Australia, Ella Pardy in the women's T38 100 metres, alongside Curtis Marshall, our very own 6 metre jumper, who I think is a very strong chance of being able to walk away with a gold medal at the Commonwealth Games. Also from West Australia, Nina Kennedy. So good to see she's back, the reigning Commonwealth Games champion. Also from WA, Rhiannon Clark in the women's T38 100 and 200 metres. We'll also be seeing, as I mentioned, Peter Bowl in the men's 800 metres. Representing Australia. It's a team that has taken a while to announce. We could only take 63 athletes per for the Commonwealth Games, for track and field, I should say, because of the limited size of the Commonwealth Games team. So a team of 63 is going over. No Gout, because he's going to be competing at the World Junior Athletics Championships. Aidan Murphy, the man who ran 1988 in the 200 metres, he will be racing in the 200 at the Commonwealth Games alongside Caleb Law and Lockie Kennedy. So the sub 10 second 100 metre sprinter is going to be racing in the 100 and 200 metres. I'm really excited to see how he is going to be able to go. It should be a really exciting Commonwealth Games. It starts very shortly, only about a month away from happening. Really good for the Australian Commonwealth Games team to finally have it all announced, and they are all off to Glasgow. The swimming team has been announced. I think some of the other teams as well have all been announced. So we are all ready to go and all just waiting for the Commonwealth Games to happen in only a few weeks' time. Shall be great in Glasgow. Paul Bryce, I know he's very excited for it. UK sport correspondent on 91.3 Sport FM. He's excited and really looking forward to it. Shortly, Joel Kennedy's going to be on the program. If you've got any questions for him, you can send us a text on 0429 913 913, and then Murray Stevens is going to join us a little bit later on. And if you at any stage want to hop on to Sport FM, 94 18 77 00, that is the best way to be able to do it. Coming up is the Monday Perspective with Noah Kendall. We're also going to be having Matt Grublich on Sports Drive today from 2 through to 5. And then Waffle World, Brett Rapponi, John Townsend and Matt Grublich all taking you through Waffle World from 5 through until 6. So, of course, looking forward to it when all those guys are able to jump on and have a chat about all things Waffle on 91.3 Sport FM. Joel Kennedy not far away from joining us as well. Looking forward to being able to chat with him what is happening over in Victoria. Let's bring in Joel Kennedy on the Sports Connection this morning. Channel 9 Melbourne sports reporter. Always good enough to take our call on a Monday morning. Joel, hello to you.
3: Hey, Ethan. How are you, darling? Thanks for having me on again.
0: Absolute pleasure. Doing well. Hope you are too. So let's speak about some of the news that has come out of Victoria over the round that we've just seen. It was an injury-infested round. We saw the Collingwood-Port Adelaide game. Three Port Adelaide players are out. And then we saw the St Kilda and Bulldogs game yesterday. And for St Kilda, who are trying to get into the top 10, having Sinclair and De Koning out now for a few weeks is not helping their cases at all.
3: No, absolutely not. These are three massive injuries. So Tommy De Koning spent the night in hospital overnight with what appears to be a punctured lung and a few injured ribs as well. So he'll see some time out of the game. And then Jack Sinclair, he suffered what many thought to be an Achilles, but some good news given the scenario that people were thinking it was an Achilles. It's in fact a calf, so a high-grade calf strain result, but not so much given and the fact that he will miss a large chunk of the season. So the other one's Rowan Marshall. He got scans on a shoulder today. We're not quite sure what that is yet. Ross Lyon maintained that it was, in fact, precautionary. So we're awaiting those results to come back. But given there are two massive injuries to two of its stars, St Kilda supporters would certainly be hoping that this is not on the larger scale and he will be back. They've got the bye next week, so fingers crossed for them down at the Saints.
0: Well, let's hope so, that they're able to get it sorted, because we've seen when they're at their best, they can be quite good. But yeah, it just doesn't look like it's going to be St Kilda's year again. But did the Tom De Koning thing, did that have a bit of shades of Christian Petrarca? Because he injured his ribs, came back on, and then had to go back off. Did that remind you of Christian Petrarca when he was at Melbourne?
3: Yeah, a little bit. They were sort of privy to it, though, the St Kilda stuff. I think the wider AFL industry has learned from that incident and rather not to risk players when injuries like that do come up. And it was a collision injury. So there certainly is days of that, but I think the AFL community has sort of learned from that, particularly in the medical space, not to put, or even risk players for that matter, put them back onto the field. So they made the call the Saints yesterday and, they could have used him. It was a disappointing performance for them. But given the injuries, you can give them a bit of leeway for that. I think the wider industry has certainly learned from that scenario.
0: Yeah, absolutely. I agree with that. And good to see that they have, and hopefully they continue to do so. You reported last week that Jack Gunston was ruled out of Hawthorn's most recent game. Thankfully for them, they didn't need him. Any update with if he's going to be back for Hawthorn in their next game?
3: No update, but there is growing concern that this what really was a minor foot injury is in fact something that's a little more sinister. So if you cast your mind back, he was laid out for that game against the Bulldogs, wasn't named. And then fast forward, they had the bye, and then, of course, the trip to the Gold Coast. They didn't want to risk him again there. So they are taking the precautionary, method with this one. He is a veteran, so they are really doing their due diligence to get this foot right because, from all signs, they will go deep into September. And Jack Gunston, I think he's fifth or sixth in the Coleman medal as it stands. He is a significant player for them and can really, get the fortunes of a premiership, really. He is right there and helps out immensely. So, look, they're looking to get him right, but no update as it stands. I wouldn't suspect there will be an update in the more short future. I think we'll experience that next week. But they play next week as well. Whether he'll get up for that game, that remains to be seen. But it's certainly a wait and see on that one. But they are taking their time with this one. They want to get it right when he does play. That isn't nagging at him when playing.
0: It was interesting in the injury games that have occurred, the St Kilda game, then the Port Adelaide game against Collingwood. But just switching over to Collingwood, we know that they, in recent years, have elected not to go down the draft path. Instead, they've tried to do the top-up method, which you could say it's worked, but at the moment doesn't seem to be doing all that good for them. But a player that they did pull out of the draft, Sam Swadling, his first half on debut is what you'd expect, but his second half I thought was really impressive. Were you impressed with what you saw from the debutant from Collingwood?
3: Yeah, really impressed. And I think Craig McRae and the rest of the Collingwood coaching staff sort of shared that sentiment. They knew they had a player on their hands, and us as media were nagging at Craig McRae for weeks. When are we going to see this kid play? Because we saw the numbers that were being put up in the VFL. So he got his opportunity the other night, and as you said, a really quiet first half, which really is expected of a player playing his first half of AFL footy. But it was that second half where he really rose to the occasion. You remember that goal he kicked at a pivotal moment in the game for the Pies. They need guys like this in spades, Collingwood. They are opting to go down that route where they bring in players that are ready to go, plug in players that will make an immediate impact. And Sam Swadling, well, he proved his worth, and it's certainly an area that Collingwood needs to address in the near future. It goes to show that there are actually some kids on Collingwood that are showing some signs.
0: Yeah.
3: Him, along with Ed Allen, he's strung a few games together. He played a role on Cozzy a couple of weeks ago, went head-to-head with him. So while they are looking to go down that path, they are confident that these youngsters can provide an impact in the short term.
0: It's interesting with Collingwood because there are reports Lachie Neale could be going there on a $3 million 3-year deal. And also Ben King has been linked to Collingwood. We thought he was going to sign with the Gold Coast Suns, but nothing really eventuated there. It still could happen, but it was almost a certainty. Now it's not. What path do you think Collingwood are going to go down?
3: Well, it's interesting because there's so many favourable free agents on the market. When I say so many, it's more so quality over quantity. You've got Zach Butters, you've got Ben King. These guys are out of contract, so these are guys that Collingwood are chasing relentlessly. And then there's other guys who are in contract until sort of next year and years beyond that. Guys like Bailey Humphrey of the Gold Coast Suns, Ben King's teammate, of course. If you cast your mind back, he met with Collingwood last off-season along with a privy of other Melbourne clubs down here. So they are well and truly up to their eyeballs. And this Lachie Neale is someone who they can bring in quite easily. He is an unrestricted free agent, meaning that Brisbane can't match the offer. So they can welcome him in. Collingwood have money to spend, so they can welcome him in quite easily. And on top of that, they've got a first-round pick. They own their first-round pick this year, so they can use that in deals, getting Bailey Humphrey for one. They can use that and leverage that and use that in a deal to be able to welcome him across from the Gold Coast Suns. So it's an intriguing prospect this off-season for Collingwood. Lachie Neale is one. They are at the front of the pack for him as it currently stands. I know St Kilda, they're going to throw their hats in the ring at the end of the year, and I'm sure there's other clubs who will do so as well. But as it stands, Lachie Neale, it's looking likely he will head to Collingwood, and the time goes on, if he doesn't sign at the Brisbane Lions, well, it's looking increasingly likely he'll be black and white next year.
0: Yeah, and we all thought that he may come back to Perth to be with his family, but maybe not. Maybe Collingwood might be able to lure him over. And it's interesting with Collingwood because despite the fact they're sitting in 11th, of their seven wins, four of them have come from, I think, less than two goals. So they're there or thereabouts. And it just seems like even though they don't have the strongest list, they're always going to be able to pull in plays because of how, even when they're down, they can still put up a really good fight. And I don't think Nick Dacos is going anywhere, and he could be the ultimate lure. So for people who think that Collingwood may disappear in a few years' time, I don't think that's going to be the case.
3: No, not at all. And if you look at the weekend, Jordan Ngoe is really running shotgun with Nick Dacos, and it's really pleasing to see. If you're a Collingwood supporter, because Nick, for the large part of this season, has sort of done it off his own boot. And you mentioned the close wins there. There have actually been some close losses as well as that. So they lost to a goal to Fremantle, lost by a goal to Hawthorne as well. Sorry, they drew with them.
0: Yeah.
3: A draw. So it's really, their season could have gone one of two ways.
0: Correct.
3: They sit outside the 10 as it stands. So the next sort of five or six games will define the season for Collingwood. But they're thereabouts. They can beat the top sides. They've shown that in previous years. They made a preliminary final last year. So an intriguing watch, certainly.
0: Yeah, absolutely. We speak about how the story of the year has probably been Melbourne and their resurgence, but also now it's hard to argue that Carlton could be the story. Couldn't be the story of the year as well. They're 5-0 under Josh Fraser. They could possibly, because they've got West Coast and Richmond in the upcoming 2 weeks, they could even be 7-0. If the Carlton hierarchy and the Carlton powers that be aren't, I'm not saying seriously consider Josh Fraser, but if they're not saying, hey, why don't we just give him an interview? Why don't we just run him through the process? Do you think that they should start having those conversations, even if they haven't already?
3: Well, if you told a club supporter a month ago that they would be really pushing for finals, they'd probably laugh at you. It isn't remarkable. This is the story of the last month. Josh Fraser, 5 in a row, and the next 2 games, against West Coast and Richmond, you would argue that they are the favourites for those games. So fast forward 2 weeks, they could be 7-0, and he's certainly putting his name and throwing his hat into the ring. And, I mean, he's got something that other coaches don't have, and that's actually runs on the board. He's winning games for the Carlton Football Club when many expected him not to do so. So he's defying the odds, and he's showing quite literally to Graham Wright, the CEO, and the rest of the Carlton hierarchy that he is really well and truly in it for the job. He maintains to us as media each and every single week at his weekly media press conference that he is not in the race for this role. But look, the wins, they're mounting up, and it will come the end of the season. He will almost certainly throw his hat in the ring and confirm that he is going for that role.
0: Okay.
3: And you have to consider him, don't you?
0: Yeah.
3: So Graham Wright is sitting here watching him coach this group, and they're playing with so much vigour. It's just magnificent to see. So, yeah, he's certainly an almost perfect audition for Josh Fraser. He maintains that he doesn't want the role. But with each win, it's almost as if Carlton want him to take the role. So just a supporter, they'd probably say they want Josh Fraser because he's given something that we haven't seen all year. And that's winning football, and it's really pleasing to see from a Carlton standpoint.
0: Yeah, there's definitely a bit of a Paul Roos situation at Sydney going on there. Before we let you go, Joel, the CEOs are having a meeting up on the Gold Coast. Do we know what that's about?
3: No, there'll be a few issues raised in this one. I think Luke Beveridge yesterday raised the concern that he wants the draft brought back a little bit, which is an intriguing thought at that. So there will be things like that brought up, the draft, the free agency period, the trade period, even things that might even be in the future for the AFL, not the short-term future, a little bit further down the line, things like mid-season trade periods and things like that. So those will be raised. They are when the powers that be do meet each and every single time. But it's a wait and see, isn't it? They'll meet today and they'll also meet tomorrow. So there's plenty of things to be discussed, and they will be discussed at length. So really, as a media, we wait and see as to what comes out of this. So an intriguing watch, definitely.
0: Really is. Joel, appreciate your time as always on Sport FM. Thanks for stopping by.
3: No worries. Thanks for having me.
0: Absolute pleasure. There he goes, Joel Kennedy on the Sports Connection this morning. We are off to a break on the other side. Murray Stevens is going to be joining us on the Sports Connection.
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26: Welcome back to the final part of the Sports Connection on this Monday morning. Ethan Quinlivan in the chair. Murray Stevens about to join us. And on the Retrovision text line, 0429913913, Ian has messaged in saying, Ethan, I'm only just able to message now. I caught the earlier part of your conversation about the future of Carlton and Josh Fraser. Look, in my opinion, is he the right man for the job? Possibly, possibly not. But if Carlton, after these five wins, aren't seriously considering him for the job, then I would be shocked. At least Graham Wright should go up to Josh and say, hey, would you be keen on applying and just going through the process? Thanks, Ian. Ian, yeah, I agree with you, to be honest. And if they're not looking at him right now after those five wins, I don't have to say, I'm not saying that he should be the favourite. I'm just saying that they should look at him, because what he's been able to do in the last five games, it's not a coincidence anymore. And yes, the foundations were set up by Michael Voss. I'm not denying that at all. But what he's been able to do over the last five games is pretty impressive, to be honest. And they are playing with a bit of a freedom. And it's not just as if they've beaten teams below them on the ladder or teams that they should be beating, but they've beaten the likes of Geelong. They've had some serious scalps, I should be able to say. So I'm agreeing with you, Ian. I think they should say to him, look, we know that you want to be a senior coach one day. We know that you don't think you're ready for this at the moment, but just let's interview you and let's see where you rank in terms of all the candidates we've got, because you never know. You just never know in this world. And I think he could get the next two wins, because I think he plays the West Coast Eagles, Carlton play the West Coast Eagles and Richmond. So I think that he's going to be able to be 7-0 at one stage. And then after that, I really think that there's a chance that he could be able to walk away with some more wins. I'm just pulling up Carlton's draw now. I know I did mention it a bit before, but yeah, next week they've got the West Coast Eagles and they've got Richmond, then Hawthorn, then Collingwood. So they'll probably drop those two. They might pick up the Collingwood game, you don't know. But still, after round 17, he could be 7-0. Could put up a good fight against Hawthorn, could put up a good fight against Collingwood. Then he's got the Suns, then Brisbane, then St Kilda, Bulldogs, and then Freo. So he won't be undefeated, but I reckon he'll have a winning record. Anyway, that's just my opinion. Let me know what you think. 0429 913 913. Well, it's been a bit of a roller coaster so far for the Socceroos in the World Cup. A great win over Turkey, but against the United States, it wasn't the performance we were wanting. But there is still hope. Australia and the Socceroos are able to advance to the next stage. It's been a spectacular World Cup so far. Let's bring in football journalist and co-host of the World Football Program, which you can hear on 107.9 FM Radio Freo, Murray Stevens, a familiar voice to the Sport FM airwaves. Muzz, hello.
0: I'll tell you, it's a great World Cup, Ethan. Very, very sleep-deprived, as are many in the football sphere, but magnificent what we're seeing at the moment.
1: It's been great from the Socceroos, and the response from the Australian sporting public after their 2-0 win against Turkey was truly incredible. And before we do dissect

0: tournaments. Absolutely magnificent to see. And it hasn't just united those in Australia. Some amazing footage that came through overnight was Australian expats over in Lebanon having an absolute ball supporting the Socceroos over there with a street parade and putting the streets of a couple of suburbs to an absolute standstill.
1: Oh, beautiful. Oh, great. That is just wonderful and really good to hear. And we'll also speak about some of the fan reaction in just a while. But the standings at the moment for the Socceroos, as we speak in Group D, they're sitting in second behind the United States and they're equal on points with Paraguay. Where to now for the Socceroos? What's your expectations for them going through and if it is possible for them to go through?
0: Oh, it is. It's definitely possible to go through. All the Socceroos need is a draw. Nothing is certain against Paraguay. It's a very good side, but a draw would see them finish second. They've got a superior goal difference to Paraguay. The goal difference at the moment is sitting on 0. Paraguay is still sitting on -2. So it's a draw will do us. It's a weird situation where Turkey are out. The FIFA changed the rules of how the groups are going ahead this year. So after points, it's no longer settled first on goal difference. It's head-to-head. So Turkey, because they've lost to the two sides that could potentially finish in third, meaning that they're knocked out because head-to-head they've lost to Paraguay and Australia. So the worst Australia can finish is third. And depending on the goal difference means if they get a spot in the round of 32. Now, if they win, they'll finish second on 6 points. If they draw, they'll finish second on 4 points and go through. And to go through on 4 points is much more favourable than going through on in the third place position because essentially you're looking and playing the runner-up of Group E, I should think, yeah. So the possible countries if we finish second in Group D are Egypt, Belgium, Iran, or New Zealand. Whereas if we finish third, we get the highest-ranked third-place finishers, and that could be Germany, Ecuador, Curaçao, Cote d'Ivoire, France, Senegal, Norway, Iraq, Portugal, Colombia, Congo, or Uzbekistan. So you really want to avoid those big teams in Germany, France, Portugal, and Norway are certainly setting the world on fire this World Cup as well. So huge, huge chance to get a good opponent in the second round if we finish second in the group. And if the New Zealanders keep their end of the bargain, could be a huge, huge game against them.
1: So the Socceroos after their first game against Turkey on top of the world after that 2-0 win, but then in the match against the United States, I don't think we were going in as the favourites, but still there was definitely a huge amount of belief, certainly from the Socceroos fans and even from the Socceroos themselves, but then it just all came crumbling down after the United States defeated the Socceroos 2-0. Better second half, but still not good enough. And then in the aftermath, there's all this referee controversy. There's been some criticism laid onto Tony Popovich and his selection for the team. Are you able just to break down, particularly the refereeing controversy for the Socceroos? Because that has been one that has made massive noise over the last few days since the game.
0: Yeah, we've got to talk about that, don't we? So the referee in the middle was Felix Weyer, who in 2005, so 21 years ago, it's a long time ago, but he was banned for 6 months for match fixing. He took a €300 bribe, and it was kept secret by the German Football Confederation and only revealed years later when German newspaper Die Zeit published some secret documents that nobody in the German Football Confederation wanted to get out. He's drawn huge controversy in his native country of Germany, particularly with Jude Bellingham, the English international, not awarding or appearing to be very one-sided in big games, particularly with Borussia Dortmund against them. It's an appointment that never should have happened. I don't know how you could appoint, no matter how long ago, someone that was banned for match fixing to the

0: peak, the peak spectacle of the game. It means that in a match like this, where it did seem, and this isn't just journalists talking about it, it's ex-Socceroos talking about it. There is the football world is talking about how every 50-50 challenge went the way of the United States. And if that was another referee, that you could look at it and go, right, well, he's judged every decision on its merits. But when you have a referee that's been banned for match fixing, it puts a huge cloud over the tournament and his decisions. He did step away for the game in 2022, and following the criticism, he may do again. But a horrible appointment by FIFA, and you've got to say, rightly criticised by the world of football. There were missed penalties. There was a push on Irinkunda, a double arm push in the box with a contesting for a header to push Irinkunda away. That's a foul, no matter where it is across the park. And then the ball striking the hand of Berhalter, the United States defender. That's a handball in the box. There's the two penalties in one, and they're both waved away, which is bizarre. There was Metcalf going down, having his feet clipped while attempting to run on the end of a cutback. And then Irinkunda being brought down by Chris Richards. And David Beshear, who we've interviewed many, many times, well-respected football journalist, great commentator, very, very neutral, to get a man of his calibre and experience at his sixth World Cup for commentary to break his neutrality and question the refereeing. And I'll quote you what he said. He said he body-checked Nestori. That's a crazy non-call by the referee. I'm sorry. To get a commentator like that to say a statement just goes to show you how blatant some of these 50-50 non-calls were. So absolutely, very rightly criticised. And it's not just Australians with a case of sore grapes. It's a lot of the football world that are taking notice and looking ahead at referee Felix Weyer's next appointments for the World Cup. And the world's going to be watching.
1: And that has
0: particularly
1: been.
0: Particularly when you have referees like the referee who's the best referee in the African Federation, not allowed to referee at this World Cup, yet we have blokes like this from Germany running around. You can't even say he's the best referee in Germany. They're far better quality referees than what they're putting out here for the World Cup. So absolutely justify the criticisms of his non-calls.
1: And that is something to keep in mind for those who are reading these headlines saying, well, these are just sour and upset supporters. These are legitimate football personalities right around the globe that are questioning this. This isn't just some sort of fracture within the Australian football public who are really disheartened by what they saw. This is a legitimate problem that may, I don't think this
0: could be the end of it. You're absolutely correct. And don't get anything wrong. I don't want people to think, yes, sour grapes. These calls, look, Australia played very poorly in this game. They're set up wrong. Popovich got his player selections wrong. We know he said he would still do them again. But you've got to say, taking off the two goal scorers against Turkey, in Metcalf and Irinkunda, and only playing them in the second half was pretty crazy. Matthew Leckie and Volupele, who took their place, offered very little, very, very little. And we know they had a different role, which is to sit even deeper and defend. But when you have an outlet like Nestori and Irinkunda and like Connor Metcalf, who, when you are under pressure, just a long ball up the field instead of just being turned over straight away, can be contested, and then pressure can be put on the USA, it means they take a defender with them. It means that you don't have the high press of the United States working as fluidly as what it was in that match. Yeah. It was so one-sided in the possession count, and also the way that they press the Australian side to be camping on the edge of the six-yard box is something that Pochettino set his side up brilliantly that we didn't see from the likes of Turkey. And you've got to say Popovich outcoached in this match by Pochettino, who's a brilliant coach, coached at a high, high level for many, many years. And the USA side under his leadership are going to cause a lot of problems for teams this World Cup.
1: They looked deadly and they did look dangerous. And I wanted to ask you about the selection that Tony Popovich did, as you said, dropping the two players who scored in the match against Turkey. Eventually, we did see Nestori Irinkunda come on. But something that really did pique my interest was how post-match Tony Popovich said, I don't know if it was the occasion, but we look sluggish and heavy-legged. Did hearing that comment from Tony Popovich, did that make you a bit worried at all about how the Socceroos may be able to recover in this short space between games?
0: Well, I think he also said the occasion got to the Socceroos. A huge game against the host country. They looked quite shell-shocked, to be honest. I don't think they were ready for the wave after wave of United States pressure, and it certainly showed as soon as that own goal went in by Cameron Burgess, a very unlucky own goal, you could say, and he got a toe to it and it went in the top of the net. If he didn't, the number nine for the US was about to tap it in anyway. But you saw as soon as that ball went in the back of the net, the heads drop, and you knew it was going to be a long, long way back for the Socceroos. So you can say heavy-legged. I think more of the occasion had got to them. And I think we'll see a different Socceroos side against against Paraguay on Friday morning. We've got to talk as well about another substitution that took place, Christian Volpato. A lot's been said about him coming into the Socceroos very, very late, switching his allegiance from Italy to Australia.
1: Yes.
0: I mean, he showed more since he came on the 62nd minute than any Australian player on the pitch. He was by far Australia's best player in the second half. Fantastic dribbler of the ball. Had a shot with his first touch that unfortunately went over, just leant back on it. And you think that he'd been on the pitch for 15 minutes beforehand, he probably would have buried that, causing constant problems for the United States on the right-hand side. An excellent winger, just dribbling and gliding past defenders. The way he got other players involved in one-twos and cut the ball back at times was exactly what the Socceroos needed, caused a lot of problems for the United States defenders in that second half. And you've got to say, a much better second half. United States limited just to the one shot on target, where it was mostly the Socceroos applying the pressure. Still sitting deep, but looked far more impressive when they did have the ball because the quality of the players was far superior to one when they started the match.
1: Murray Stevens is the voice you're hearing on the Sports Connection today. He is a football journalist and also the co-host of the World Football Program, which you can hear on 107.9 FM Radio Fremantle, our sister station. You did mention how FIFA have tinkered with a bit of the rules in terms of qualifying to the next round, but it's not the only thing about this World Cup which has been tinkered by FIFA. The whole structure of it, really, and the fact that we have gone to a more expanded setup with the World Cup. There are more nations in this World Cup than there has been in previous years, in previous World Cup editions. What have you made to the new concept of FIFA to allow more teams to come into the competition?
0: You look, as a football tragic, I love it. There's more games. And the best time of a World Cup is the group stage because the games come thick and fast. There's four games a day at the moment, or night, as we're experiencing here in Perth. Seeing some of these countries in here, like Curacao, like the Congo probably wouldn't normally qualify, and Cape Verde, just absolutely magnificent. And some of these relative minnows are getting some great results. Cape Verde drawing with Spain, and just it's magnificent seeing what these other countries bring to the World Cup. The only thing I don't like about it is what it means to the qualification for the next round. You get this sort of clunky way that the draw is then divided, and they need to sort that out. It probably will be a couple of World Cups, and we might see an expansion to 64 teams, and then it would be completely equal. And I think that's what the end goal is for FIFA. The quality of football around the globe, as it's getting more money around and funding from FIFA around the world in some of these smaller nations, is so much better than it was 20 or 30 years ago. So we're seeing countries go out there and competing with the best in the world. They might not win games, but they're not exactly getting spanked either.
1: Hey, Mars, coming into the World Cup, when it was announced, and certainly in the conversations around the World Cup before it actually happened, when you look at how it's going to be staged across three countries, across Mexico, the United States and Canada, people were unsure how the fans would respond to it. Mexico, I don't think there was any problems there. We know it's a nation which loves its football. the United States and Canada, not so much so, but from what you've seen and from what you've heard, are the fans, particularly in Canada and the United States, really getting around this World Cup?
0: Absolutely, and we've seen from the opening match of Australia in Vancouver in Canada, just the beautiful scenes there, a fantastic host city that really got around the Australian fans and got around the event as a whole. And you can see just the games and the fans transforming areas of the United States and Canada. And you're right, we've seen the party atmosphere that's gone on in Mexico. It is a football country. Just watching the Korean fans who've just spent the past week and a half partying with Mexicans is absolutely magnificent to see what's going on there. You see the Scottish fans and what they brought. They drank Boston out of alcohol.
1: What?
0: They have been such an economic boost for that city. You've had bartenders saying that they've done three times the amount of takings in a short amount of time than St. Patrick's Day, which is previously their busiest day of all time. The Scottish fans have partied that hard that the bars in Boston, there were no more in-state deliveries of beer. They had to come from out of state. So to drink a state dry of beer just goes to show how much those fans are partying and enjoying the tournament. Scotland, of course, had a 1-0 opening win over Haiti. Didn't plan out against Morocco in the second match, but they're still partying on. And I think in those countries of America, the United States and Canada, you might see them starting to open their eyes to the world game and see the massive potential it'll have for a country of 300 million people, where given their population, given the money that they have, given the MLS, the Major League Soccer, that's their version of the A-League, and how strong it is now, the players that are coming in, headlined by Lionel Messi, and David Beckham, of course, has got a stake in Miami FC. It's going to go absolutely gangbusters, hopefully, there after this World Cup.
1: If that's not an advertisement for the Australian government to maybe start thinking about if Australia could hold the FIFA World Cup, then I don't know what is. Finally, Muzz, before we let you go, you've outlined the requirements for us to progress through to the next stage. Our next game coming up, it is thankfully at a much better time, a much more family-friendly time. It starts at about 10 a.m. Perth time. I'm speaking about the game where the Socceroos will take on Paraguay in its last game of the group stage. How can the Socceroos win this, and what should they fix from their most recent game against the United States?
0: Oh, I think you're going to say, look, there's been two selection gambles in the games against Turkey and USA. It paid off against Turkey, didn't pay off against the United States. I think really you've got to see our best players on the pitch, and you've got to see a front three of Volpato, Irinkunda and Mohamed Touré. And I think we might see a change in goal. Patrick Beech was exceptional in the first game against Turkey. Didn't have the greatest game against the United States. You've got to say both the goals weren't his fault, but I think you might see Matthew Ryan returning goal. He's had an exceptional season for Levante in Spain and offers a huge amount of leadership across that defensive line. So I think those may be some changes that Popovich will think about. Paraguay, we've seen they can be put to the sword. The USA proved that with the inverted system they have in midfield, causing Paraguay all sorts of problems. They do have some exceptional talent, though, across their playing roster. In Ciso, Galarza, Gomez and Amiron, probably the best standout players there. And a very, very strong defensive structure of Alonso, Arate, Gomez, and Cachetes, and Gillen goal. It's going to be a very, very tough game. I think the saving grace for the Socceroos is Paraguay and Australia both knowing that a draw will see both countries through. You may see both countries just stand off and knowing that a draw will get them through. But really, Australia, I think we need to go out there with our best players on the park and put a side like Paraguay to the sword. The talent's definitely there. And what better way to warm up for the next round than going off with 6 points instead of four?
1: Let's hope the Socceroos are able to make it through. And as you said, we only need a draw to progress, but that's not what we are after. We want a victory, and everything is crossed, our fingers, our toes. Hopefully we can get it done. Saturday, 10 a.m. is when the next Socceroos match is. Muzz, appreciate your time.
0: Don't wait till Saturday. It's Friday. No. Don't take off Saturday.
1: There we go. Exactly right. My apologies, Muzz. Muzz, thanks so much for joining us. All the best, and really appreciate you jumping on board.
0: No, thank you, Ethan, and looking forward to the next row of games.
2: There he goes, Murray Stevens on the Sports Connection. Well, that's me done for Monday's show. Thank you so much for your company right throughout the show. Next time you'll hear me will be on Track and Field Tonight this Wednesday, and it'll be available as a podcast. Russell and I cannot wait to dissect the Track and Field squad for the Commonwealth Games. The Commonwealth Games we didn't think would happen, but thankfully it has. 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And also thanks to Cade Fagan, terrific young man, helping me behind the scenes and helping you download all the content that you need. 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Matt Grublich will drive you home from 2. Stick around for Waffle World. And between 1 and 2 on Sport FM is the Monday Perspective. Stick around for that. 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
5: Hello there, this is Michael Lynch. Federal police have made the biggest cocaine seizure in Australian history. Dusty Fitzpatrick says the drug bust took place in Sydney's northwest.
6: 2.7 tonnes of the drug has been found hidden in shipping containers at Londonderry. The discovery of the cocaine follows a month-long investigation which began in Queensland. AFP Commander Stephen Jay says the haul would have equated to about 3 million street-level deals.
7: That's more than $800 million. That won't make it into the pockets of organised crime.
6: Police will allege the drugs initially arrived on a cargo ship which stopped at sea off the Great Barrier Reef. It's understood two small tenders then brought the stash ashore before it was driven from Mackay to Sydney. Two men have been charged and are due to face court again in August. Dusty Fitzpatrick, Sydney.
5: Labor is being accused of doing a dirty deal with the Greens to pass its tax reforms in the next fortnight. More on that from Federal Politics Editor Michael Packey.
8: Auction clearance rates have fallen below 50% for the first time since the COVID pandemic. The opposition argues the government's proposed changes to capital gains and negative gearing is creating uncertainty. Liberal leader Angus Taylor says Labor has not been able to tackle inflation, and that's a key factor in the housing crisis.
9: The most important way you can make it more affordable to buy a home is get interest rates down.
8: Greens leader Larissa Waters is negotiating with the government to pass its tax changes. But as part of the horse trading, the inquiry into the NDIS overhaul would have to be extended.
10: So we are having those discussions, but we are using everything we've got.
8: The opposition says it amounts to a dirty deal, claiming the CGT and negative gearing changes should be rejected outright. Michael Packey, Canberra.
5: A shark attack survivor is leading calls for a New South Wales government-led summit to create a new approach to managing the marine animals. A round table in 2015 following a spike in attacks on the north coast led to smart drum lines being placed along the state's coastline. Bike Club founder Dave Pearson says as calls for different approaches grow louder, what's needed is an understanding of where the state stands in terms of the science.
11: Let's go back to the beginning again and let's have a look at the scientific data that's currently available and, you know, the baseline data that we started out with when we protected great white sharks. You know, let's leave our emotions at the door and stop throwing stones at each other.
5: A woman paralysed by multiple car crashes is setting out on a 441-kilometre journey to raise funds for mental health support. More than a decade after Sam Longmore started using a wheelchair, she intends to wheel herself from Cora to Yass over 8 days. Sam says she wants to raise $200,000 for rural aid and Riverina Bluebell. In other news, latest Cotality figures show that for the first time since 2020, Australia's auction clearance rates have fallen below 50%. One Nation leader Pauline Hanson has been provided with additional security amid concerns for her safety and that of her staff. This is Air News. West Coast Fever are through to the Super Netball preliminary final after the Fever defeated the Melbourne Mavericks at Perth Arena. The Mavericks led early in the first quarter, but the Fever fought back in the second, taking the match 56-52. The Fever now face the Vixens in Melbourne on Saturday, having defeated them in round 14 last week. Fever head coach Dan Ryan says it's crucial his team doesn't play predictably.
12: We need to make sure that we have a slight point of difference to what we did last time. We know what worked for us and where we still want to keep growing, but also knowing that we don't want to be too predictable in what it looks like as well. And they may be very, very subtle changes.
5: Sydney fans are celebrating a Roosters masterclass after they downed the Sharks 27-8 in the NRL's Round 16 game. Winger Mark Nawakanitawazi starring for the home side, bagging two tries just days after his Blues Origin debut. Coach Trent Robinson also praising his team's defence after Canulla took more than half an hour to get inside the Chooks 20.
13: The consistency of our movement, I think we went 55 plays to start the game. I think we had a couple of short ones, and then we went 22 plays into our try.
5: Well, on the edge of the greatest collapse in US Golf Open history, Wyndham Clark has held his nerve against a charge by Sam Burns to win the coveted event by one shot, capturing his second Open title in 4 years. Australian Independent Radio News.
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14: Good morning. Reports of a crash in Canningvale, Ranford Road near Bannister Road. It's looking okay for your run on Mitchell Freeway, Kwinana as well, southbound towards Millpoint Road. No hold-ups for Graham Farmer or Northbridge Tunnel. Further east, we do have a vehicle fire, Great Eastern Highway, westbound at Great Southern Highway, the Lakes. That's down to a single lane with emergency crews on site. 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
2: A few mils of rain is forecast for today with a top of 19 degrees. Tomorrow we'll get up to 21 with a low of 8, no rain forecast. Wednesday, 21 with a low of 8, sunny throughout the day, and sunny on Thursday with a top of 22 and a low of 9 degrees.
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0: Brought to you by Zero Hanger, the number one independent AFL news source. All right, let's talk about six, baby.
21: G'day, everybody, and welcome to 6 points after round 15 of the AFL. Great to have you with us live from Zero Hanger HQ on a Monday morning, getting ready to recap what was another very, very interesting AFL weekend. Another one of the bye rounds, so I don't get a full compliment, but there are plenty of issues that we will be discussing this morning on 6 points. My name is Daniel Harford. His name is Mark Stevens, one of the all-time great news hounds in the business. Welcome, Steve-O.
23: Yeah, g'day, Half. Great to be back here at Trendy Cremorne as we kick off another week. A great day at the footy yesterday, I've got to say, at Marvel.
21: Well, seemingly you're carrying on the great day at the footy, because what's that on your wrist?
23: Well, I haven't had time to cut that off yet.
21: But what do you mean you haven't had time to cut that off?
23: That's the wristband to get into the president's function. I probably should have cut it off before. Thanks for pointing that out, Half.
21: So it's not like a nightclub thing where you just hang on, you're 18 and you just wear it for the next 6 weeks.
23: Yeah, pretty bad, isn't it? It's like a concert. You know, when you're excited about a concert as a kid, you leave the wristband on. Should have cut it off, Half.
21: Should have cut it off straight away.
23: Yeah, but it was great to be in the Saints inner sanctum for the president's function, which is always good. Commissioner was in there of the AFL. A new man, Drummond, and it was great to hear Andrew Bassett really give him a pump up and said, great that you're at a club. I can't believe you're always here. It was a bit of a slap to the old hierarchy, I think. The new commissioner, I think, is more of a man of the people.
21: Yeah,
23: he was working the room. There was a lot of love between the Saints and the head of the AFL, and we all know that they've been pretty firm on a lot of issues, St Kilda, over the journey, you know, with the concessions and NGAs, etc. So a bit of love in the room, Half.
21: How did you get there as a renowned Bulldogs man? How did you end up in the Saints president's function?
23: Well, a good mate of mine, Chris Byrne, who a Bulldog power broker, is a good mate of a guy called Andrew Cross, who played at the Saints in the 80s. Not short of a dollar, Andrew, a good bloke, and invited us along to the lunch.
21: So that's a freebie.
23: Nice a freebie, of course. Nice
21: there are free lunches. Who would have thought, Steve, I'd find a free lunch on a Sunday afternoon at Marvel? We'll talk about that shortly. We're going to start today, Steve, with the biggest news in footy. The biggest story in footy is what are Carlton going to do? The hood, Houdini, the man in the hood, not Robin in the hood, but Josh in the hood. Josh Fraser's done an amazing job, five in a row now with this resurgent, reborn Carlton Football Club. And what do they do? He has put Carlton in a really uncomfortable situation, because I don't think this was part of the plan.
23: Well, it's a dilemma, isn't it? And Chris Davies has just been on Radio SEN this morning and was questioned quite well by Kane Corns on this. At the moment, he's saying, look, it won't be Josh Fraser, because nothing's changed. He hasn't put his hand up. We're going through a process of contacting people now via clubs, not through the back door. So they're getting a long list of candidates together. And as he said, at this stage, it's not Josh Fraser. But remember when Vossi departed, Half? They kept talking about it's a results business. In the end, it's about win-loss. Well, if it's about win-loss, they're 5-0 in the last five. He hasn't lost yet. And, of course, they've got Eagles and Richmond to come. So that's 7-0. When does that now become an issue for Carlton? You have to look at the numbers.
21: Well, I think right now it's an issue for Carlton. And I think that's probably why Chris Davies, I heard David King ask him some pressing questions on that as well in the interview this morning. I think it's uncomfortable for Carlton. The ghosts of coaches past are living large over at Icon Park at the moment, putting a bit of pressure on them. Because as you rightly say, when Vossi was given the Khyber, it was to wins and losses business and it's not working. 5 in a row will become 7. If they end up with a 10-14 record, let's say, by the end of the year with Josh Fraser in charge, that's pretty hard to ignore from a team that couldn't win. Because it's not just about the wins and losses, it's how they're doing it. They're managing games much better. Their best players are playing better in this new system. They're defending more strongly. They're attacking with a bit more flair. It's a totally revamped Carlton outfit. And it clearly has to be put down to the new people in charge. Josh is obviously the main man as the senior coach. But for whatever reason, everything else is freed up from a football strategy perspective, and they're playing much better football as a result. I love the way they're managing games. So that's an education process. That's something that has to have been put in place by that regime. So it says to me that he's got clear understanding of what he wants the game to look like. The players are able to do it, and they're winning games of footy. I don't see the problem. Now, I understand to a degree why Chris Davies is saying, oh, no, it's not Josh's job. And Josh has been really clear from the start saying, it's not really something I'm interested in. Just do the job for the club. So stay with that line, I suppose, is what they need to do. Because if you start changing that, all of a sudden the whole footy media comes on to them and says, well, he's your man, and the pressure becomes too intense for Carlton to ignore.
23: And that's one of the advantages of what happened with Vossi. It released the pressure.
21: Yep.
23: Because even talking to Vossi, he said the pressure that came on the footy club was just affecting everyone, the focus on him and his job. And as soon as Josh came out and said, I don't want the job, there was no pressure. So they went out and played free-flowing footy. But it's a perception business, and the man in the hoodie, perception-wise, does he look like a senior coach, Harf?
21: Oh, he does when he was winning a game to footy.
23: Yeah, winning a game. You don't have to, yeah.
21: Who cares?
23: That's right. But it's a perception business, and I think that maybe in the end will go against him. And the trouble,
21: so you want him in the suit and the Mark Williams tie?
23: I think maybe pinstripe from the next one. I think if he does get the job full time, he has to get rid of. Well, the hoodie has to go.
21: No, the merchandise sales will be going through the roof. Imagine the Carlton shop; they'll be selling hoodies left, right, and centre at the moment on the back of Josh Fraser's exposure of that magnificent garment to the Carlton faithful. It'll be going through the roof.
23: But give us a prediction then, Harf. Who will be coach? Will it be Josh? This is the end of the year. No, let's put this in the time capsule. Oh, Jeremy here is going to cut this up. Our co-producer.
21: Yes, right.
23: Who's going to be the coach at the end of the season? Will it be Josh, or will it be somewhere a bit more famous?
21: If you push me into somewhere, I think Josh Fraser deserves a crack at it. Mm. I think he's shown enough. He knows the inner workings. He clearly has his own view on the way he wants the game played. I think it's a good result. Otherwise, if it's outside the camp, I would go John Long by myself, but. We'll see.
23: I think they're pretty pragmatic, Ridey and Davey. So I don't think it will be Josh Fraser. And listening to that interview this morning has sort of confirmed that. But the other issue with Carlton is, when Vossi said, I reckon I've left this place in a better place, if that makes sense, Huff, when he left. Carlton's a better place for him being there.
21: Right.
23: I know what he was talking about there, and it is strength and conditioning, Huff. So that side of things has been supreme this year.
21: You haven't cracked Andrew Russell?
23: No, I'm just saying whatever Vossi did there to put in place, and I know that Vossi's quite comfortable with this, that what he left, is they barely had an injury. So they were beautifully placed for a run at it. They're reasonably experienced, have hardly had an injury, Harf. So that is a big thing coming into the second half of the season. They've got that right. A lot of people haven't spoken about that. They've had a lot of soft tissues in the past. This year, almost a clean sheet. Even McGovern's playing footy without doing a hammy, Harf.
21: Which is a great effort. And what we know from other teams around the competition, Steve-O, is if you haven't got a healthy list or your best players aren't out there, it does make your job nigh on impossible. So the Blues are in a healthy state coming into the back third of the season. We'll see what happens with Josh Fraser, but he's getting hard to ignore as far as I'm concerned. I'll tell you what is hard to ignore. Naz's performance for the Saints yesterday against your Bulldogs. 44 disposals, 900 metres gained. He was a dominant force for the Saints, but... sadly, without him, there's not too much else going on.
23: Yeah, what did it achieve in the end, Harf? A lot of it was behind the ball. He got one softish free kick that he kicked a goal. Do you sort of question the tactics there? There's a lot of chip and sharing the ball around. Windhager got plenty of it. If you look at the stat sheet, the Saints, you'd think, would have won the game. But a lot of it was sort of behind it. Wilkie had 30-odd touches. So you don't want that, Harf. It's an imbalance. And should that push Naz forward? There's no point having 40-plus if this is happening.
21: Well, he's one of those players, Naz. I love watching him play. And yesterday, he was electric. And he's a 1-2 player. He gives the ball to someone and then he receives the next handball, the next possession, going at real speed. He plays the game in fast motion. And I love watching him play. And what that does is create movement up the field. So if it's just a little short chip kick and everyone goes back over their mark, defences get set, it's hard to move the footy. Naz takes the game and he just changes the way the game is played, which creates opportunity. More often than not, his teammates respond first. The attacking team always responds a little bit quicker than the defensive team, more often than not. So they get good looks. 61 inside 50s they got. So it's not necessarily... I get your point. Like, you'd want Naz centre forward kicking the ball, being the receiving target, rather than the guy coming at a defensive 50. I get that. But I think it's more about the setup forward of the footy for the Saints and the personnel that they have in that area of the ground that's just not capable of hitting the scoreboard consistently enough against teams that defend well. The Bulldogs defended magnificently yesterday. O'Donnell and Karmas were brilliant behind the ball and they did great jobs in one-on-one contests all across the afternoon. And I wonder what would have happened if Naz had been kicking the ball from centre forward as opposed to centre back. and whether or not there would have been some different outcomes for the Saints yesterday. They had plenty of looks, just couldn't get it done.
23: Yeah, he's a silk player, and a mate of mine, Darren Davies, played 50-odd at the Dogs and a couple at St Kilda. Hadn't been to a St Kilda game live to see Naz, and he's watched a lot of the Bulldogs. He said, this is the best guy in the comp. This, I can't believe how good this guy is. The way he moves, the way he kicks sort of off the side of the boot, sort of Dacos style, and just finds people. He said, this is extraordinary.
21: Yeah.
23: He said, we're watching Bont here, and everyone raves about him. He's got Naz, the best player in the comp that he's seen live at the moment. So certainly silk personified, but they need to get more out of him. And obviously, if your key forward's Sharman, and that's all you've got, you know, you need some reinforcing.
21: Well, I think that goes to my point. The forward of the footy structurally, they do have some challenges with Big King out there, not out there again, and we can't plan for him because we haven't seen him for 2 years, basically. They need to find some assistance. Jack Silvani went forward late, like he did against Hawthorn a couple of weeks ago.
23: They should have pulled that a lot earlier, and if that's the only trick they've got issues there. And the other issue is Alex Tarou, who I really rate, obviously, as a talent. I've seen him play forward as a kid. He's played a little bit forward for the Saints and could have played forward yesterday, but he's cleaned up someone else in the VFL, and that looks like, to me, at least a three-weeker, a shoulder high. So that's the last thing the Saints need, because he could have come in once next week. And then once TDK went off, they lost that sort of one wood there of the double ruck option.
21: Well, it was a bad day for Secure. Not only the loss, but you lose Tarou probably in the VFL. You got TDK with the rib problems, and we'll see what the update is for him, but it didn't look fantastic. They got the bye this week, so that's a little bit helpful. And then you got Jack Sinclair, who looked to us at the ground like he'd done some sort of Achilles problem. The Saints are claiming calf, and we'll learn more about that in the next day or so, but it did look Achilles-ish the way it sort of unfolded.
23: Yeah, he'll have a scan on that this morning. They always go down to Vic House in Paran. So I'm sure the waiting TV media will be down there. To me, that looked every bit an Achilles. They're saying it could be calf/Achilles. The fact he was in a moon boot, it was one of those ones behind the play where it just popped. There wasn't really an incident. Normally a calf's a high-velocity running thing, like a Ginby when he did his quad. It's normally at a high pace when your calf goes. He was just stepping. So I'd be really concerned. We'll find out more, obviously, later this morning. But if that is an Achilles, that's season gone.
21: Well, and they're 6-9 at the moment, the Saints, and a road ahead, despite the fact they don't travel. We talked about that last week. It's a nice run home for them fixture-wise. If you haven't got your best players out there, and Jack Sinclair is certainly one of them. And he would have made a difference yesterday as well had he played the majority of the game. So that's a big loss there for the Saints. It's not going their way just at the minute. I'll tell you what else happened on the weekend. Going up to the Gold Coast. You taking the kids up to the Gold Coast, Steve-O?
23: I have. I've done Wet and Wild, and that was the theme park. And I've done Dream World. I've done a lot up there, Movie World.
21: Movie World. It's a great way to go. Great place to go. Go up to the Gold Coast with the kids. Have a great time. But I tell you what, you'll come back with great memories and you'll come back with great photos, but it's going to come at a cost. Normally for us, it's at the hip pocket. We spend a heap of cash. We've got nothing left when we come home from the Gold Coast holiday with the kids. But for Sam Mitchell, they came at a different cost. Josh Weddle's going to be out for a couple of weeks. They had Drummond Impey with that hamstring problem. Jack Ginnivan was lucky not to get a week for his little jumper punch situation. So there's going to be a cost for Hawthorn's win over the Gold Coast Suns, their first one in Queensland for 7 or 8 years, I think it was. So he doesn't come back with just the lovely photos and lovely memories. He's got some problems now, Sam Mitchell, leading into the back third of the season after that win over the Gold Coast Suns.
23: It was a solid win because the Suns started so well. Hawthorn just didn't look like they were switched on, but they found a way, didn't they? And that's what good teams do. I'm still on the Hawks for the flag. I'll stick by that half. So
21: still on. Will Day is the one that can... He transforms them because they don't have enough class and quality through the midfield. Newcomb's one of the great clearance players and contest players, but Day's just different gravy. He adds a different level of flavour to that midfield. He's the key to the whole thing as far as I'm concerned. If he doesn't play, he can't play through the end of the season. They can't win the flag. If he does play, then maybe I'm with you.
23: Yeah, and obviously they need Gunston back. That foot injury that has certainly been underplayed out there, hasn't it? You know, it was just a sprained foot. It's got to be a little bit more than that. And when you're coming towards your mid-30s, you know, that's an issue for Gunston. So he has to get that right. They can hang around half these sort of foot injuries. You know, it could be a plantar fascia, one of those sort of things.
21: What is it?
23: Plantar fascia.
21: There you go.
23: Yeah. So nasty, the midfoot type incident. So he obviously needs rest. That's an issue. But, gee, they were impressive in the end, the Hawks. So.
21: Well, out of contest, centre bounce in particular, they dominated the Gold Coast Suns. And this is the thing with Gold Coast, to flip the script a little bit. Their inability to get any level of damage out of their centre bounce or centre restart work at the moment is baffling, considering the talent they've got in there. They've got a Brownlow medalist who's clearly still down on confidence after that broken hand at the start of the season. Noah Anderson's their captain, an absolute midfield jet. He can't get any drive. Took Miller's going through there. They've got Bailey Humphrey rolling through, Petrarca every now and then. They've got high class through that area of the ground, and they cannot get any territory from there whatsoever. They were absolutely mauled by the Hawks on the weekend.
23: Yeah, Matty Rau, I'm a number one fan of Matty Rau. I love the guy, but at the moment, it's not the Matty Rau that we know. There's a bit of fumbling, turning the ball over by foot, going inside. So, you know, we haven't had the Brownlow Blues for a while. It used to be a thing, didn't it? The year after winning a Brownlow that a player had a down year. But I take it all the way back to the State of Origin, which I still say was a complete waste of time. An exhibition game that in the end's been remembered only for the injuries. You know, you go back and think, well, is it going to be left a mark on you half? Did you get emotional about it? No. So we've seen injuries to key players, and it's frustrating. I don't think I'm with Matty Lloyd on this. After seeing the passion for State of Origin in the NRL, ours is Mickey Mouse, unfortunately. I think we should just can it.
21: Well, it's not going to be canned. That's the thing. Headquarters have committed to it for a little while. So we're going to see more State of Origin at the start of season, Steve-O, going forward. And we'll see if they can kick-start players' seasons rather than ruin a couple of players' seasons. That's going to be a challenge, I reckon. Similar boat to you on that one.
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21: What about what's happening at the Pies? I got the win over the Port Adelaide on the weekend. It wasn't a fantastic game of footy, it must be said, but they got the Chockies. That's all they need to do, Steve-O, but there's some challenges about the leadership, is there?
23: Well, there is. Obviously, Darcy Moore, I think his time as captain, I think he'd even admit that probably he needs to move on from the captaincy, just get his body right.
21: Yep.
23: You know, he's done a great job as skipper. Everything's transitional, obviously. So you've got Nick Dacos and Braden Maynard. Now, Dacos...
21: They're the two, are they?
23: They're the
21: two. Take over.
23: Now, my inside mail at Collingwood is the players, if there was a player vote, they all had to tick a box and put it in an envelope, that Braden Maynard would be the man, the much-loved Bruz. They love Bruz.
21: They do love Bruz.
23: So, but you've then got the Nick Dacos, who's a super player, super character, and they need to keep him. So,
21: Oh.
23: It's a dilemma half.
21: Do you think he's the sort of kid that needs that title to be kept by the footy club?
23: Well, it certainly helps. But if he got overlooked as captain, you'd think, well, gives him an easier out clause if Tassie were involved. Many captains leave footy clubs. We've seen Ryan Griffin, Lee Colbert down at Geelong.
21: Days, yeah.
23: There hasn't been a lot half. So I'd still expect Dacos to get the captaincy. But certainly strong male is the bruz. They love the bruz. So they're two different types, aren't they?
21: Absolutely.
23: One's as hard as nails.
21: Yeah.
23: The other one's pure silk.
21: He's the ultimate competitor, Braden Maynard. I get why that would be a thing within the playing group. He's the one that sticks up for his teammates. He's out there working 110% every time. Physical player, combative, ultra-competitive. I think he's a great nomination. But when you got one of the best players in the competition, probably just outside my top five, maybe six, which I got a bit of feedback on last week, being able to lead the club, maybe that is the way they go. But maybe he doesn't want it. Maybe he doesn't need that pressure to be the leader of the footy club.
23: I reckon he'd want it half.
21: Do you reckon?
23: Definitely. I know that Maynard would definitely want it. It wouldn't affect him.
21: I reckon Maynard.
23: He'd come out and play the same. I think he'd play
21: Well, that's
23: better.
21: My point.
23: Yeah.
21: I think it does add any more does it add more pressure to Nick Dacos if he is the captain? Now, he's doing some amazing things. He had another big night against Port Adelaide the other night. And he's a tireless worker. He's a fantastic player. We all know that. Does he need to be the leader of the group? Would they respond to him as they would to Braden Maynard?
23: I think you're a win-win with Maynard, to be honest, even though, look, they can both do the job. But Dacos is doing everything at the moment anyway, kicking in. He's even the boot stutter, really. He's doing everything at Collingwood. So I think he could fit that on his resume. But it's just a watch and wait. But I watched the last quarter of that Port-Collingwood game. I think officially that's the worst quarter and the flattest quarter of football that I've ever seen at the MCG.
21: Not
23: a single goal.
21: Not one.
23: And the conditions were quite nice. There were turnovers, there were missed shots. The crowd was quiet. Even the Collingwood Army went to sleep. It was an absolute stinker of a last quarter. I thought, somebody do something. We'll blow the siren and get this done.
21: Well, there was a few injuries too, which didn't help, because Ava Radigalea's patella injury there certainly looked pretty damaging at the time, pretty nasty at the time. So that sucked the air out of the balloon, I reckon, as well.
23: Yeah, the only interest in the end half was whether Dacos would get over 40. And as they do, the Dacos boys, they're good at this. Dacos, Nick got into the back pocket, made sure he got the little chip across, got his 40 touches. Super game.
21: Do you reckon he's counting?
23: No, but...
21: How would he know he's coming up the foot? If he's not counting, how would he know he's coming up the foot?
23: I'm probably making too much of that, but to set this up... So now the umpires will look at the votes. I thought DeGoey clearly best on ground for impact. This will be an interesting watch on, as we call, the Hoyney medal, Daniel Hoyne, the fact that the umpires are now looking at the stats.
21: Yes.
23: So if you get 40-plus... I'm trying to read an umpire's mind here. I think you'll get the three. And I think you'll see it with Naz yesterday. You'll probably get three when Bont should have got it. So just... people at home there and the listeners and watchers, just circle this round. This is a real test of the stats pigs at the AFL.
21: The Hoyney medal.
23: Yeah.
21: Which you love. So just going back to it just a little bit, are you ruling out Darcy Moore being the captain of Collingwood next year?
23: I'd say it's highly unlikely, extremely unlikely. And I think he'd be comfortable with that. Everything moves on. Pendlebury stepped aside. And I think it'd be good for the footy club.
21: Righto. We'll keep an eye on that at the Magpies. A little bit further west in Adelaide. The Crows are coming, Steve-O. The Crows are coming. Now, there's been a little bit of conjecture about whether or not they were going to be the team to back up a great home and away season last season. Obviously, straight sets in the finals, which was a kick in the pants for them. But whether or not they're going to be able to back that up and have another big qualification period through the home and away rounds, and what pressure that would put on Matty Nicks. Well, I reckon the last 3 weeks have seen the Crows announce themselves as a team that will not be going anywhere, and they'll be fighting pretty hard in September. Big wins in the last 3 weeks against Geelong, the Bulldog, your Bulldogs, and the D's on the weekend, where they got over the line late, and maybe a little 50-metre penalty helped them just ice that game in pretty dramatic circumstances. But they've found a way to win, and we always think about last year when they finished on top of the home and away ladder. They're only a game behind, currently, as it sits after round 15, they're only a game behind where they were last year. Now, we know they went on that big run. They're in pretty good shape, the Crows. They've had some injury concerns through the journey. They've managed pretty well. And now they've beaten three quality teams in 3 weeks. So I think they might be one of the sleepers coming into September.
23: Could they sneak into the top four half, perhaps?
21: I reckon they can.
23: A match with Frio off the top, or they'd have to go to Sydney. But they're well-equipped, aren't they? Well-organised. Obviously, Nicks was under the pump early on. Game style of just ball security, wasn't it? Probably a bit stagnant, just kicking the ball around a lot. They're still smart in the way they do that, but they're obviously getting more bang for their buck now. And they were stiff in a lot of games. I mean, Oscar Baker kicked one from the boundary. You know, so miracles do happen, Huff.
21: They do. Well, they're equal fourth at the moment. On wins, they're the same wins as Geelong, who are in fourth. You know, they're 7% behind Geelong on the AFL ladder at the minute. So they're positioned pretty nicely. They've always got that home ground advantage, a bit like Geelong do, in fairness, down at Skilled Stadium. I reckon they've built an enormous confidence out of the last 3 weeks, and they've done it in different formats, different forms as well. So I think Matty Nicks would be pretty pleased with what they've been able to do. The problem with Adelaide is I don't think we can judge them until they get to the finals. On the back of last year, going out the straight sets, you can't really measure them until they get back there and have another crack at the postseason.
23: But I think they'll come in better coming from the back of the pack, if you like. Being at the front's hard.
21: Yep.
23: It's like the Flemington straight half. It's hard to win if you're leading all the way at Flemington. So it's a long journey. And I think just coming in under the radar will help the Crows. I think they're a chance. I'm still all over Hawthorn, and geez, Freo are looking good as well.
21: Well, let's get into Freo, because that game on Thursday night was the headline act, Fremantle and Geelong over there in Perth. And Fremantle made it 13 wins in a row after that loss to Geelong in the opening round. They have found a way to not lose since, so they are on some sort of streak. But there is some conversation, Steve, about whether or not Chris Scott kept a cat in the bag. Normally the cat's out of the bag, and we know stuff and we learn stuff, but maybe he kept some cats in the bag on that game.
23: Are we giving him too much credit there, Harf? Because you'd like to take the 4 points while they're there. But listening to his press conference, he was inferring. He is talking a lot of word salad, though, Chris Scott, at the moment. I'm not sure at times what he's talking in circles and riddles a lot of the time, and the media just sit there Google-eyed and have to cop it. I've sat there and done it. He's getting more salady by the day.
21: More salady?
23: Like some of the
21: Thousand Island dressing.
23: Yeah, some of his theories. Paul Newman dressing.
21: Paul Newman. Nanny used to have that. That was good. Now, I think there might be a bit to it. I think there might be a little bit of, okay, he's sort of just throwing a few jabs on the weekend, the Cats. Clearly, they would have liked to have won that game. But when the game was being overrun by Fremantle, he didn't pull too many levers. Mullen and O'Connor didn't do big shutdown roles like they've done the majority of the season. Luke Jackson was dominating the game, and there was no 10-minute spell from Blitzarves just to try and shut him down. There's not too many people that can stop Luke Jackson, in fairness. But Blitzarves would be the
23: well, he's
21: 30, man most
23: 35,
21: likely.
23: Though, Half. I mean, he's not
21: that's fine. He's
23: Superman.
21: He's still moving beautifully. There's no issue there.
23: Yeah,
21: I've got no issues with putting Blitzarves onto Jackson for 10 minutes to try and just shut him out of the game for a little bit. So there was no real levers pulled, I don't reckon, by Chris Scott. And as you say, listening to his post-match presser was very interesting. And footy fans are becoming a bit astute on this, that they're listening to the coaches post-match and trying to decipher what has happened through the game. Chris Scott was basically saying, well, Fremantle are going to finish top two. Basically, he said, they'll finish top two, and our job's to finish top four. And all we need to do is that. So we'll learn a few things along the way, maybe keep some things up our sleeve. And he wears a long sleeve polo every week. So he's got some room to put some things up his sleeve.
23: They'll be dangerous, Geelong, won't they? You just never know. And they can win on the road. We've seen it time after time. So certainly not ruling out the Cats. And talking of press conferences,
21: yes,
23: Luke Beveridge sort of went off on a tangent too yesterday with some wide-ranging views on footy and the way it's headed and the draft. Like he said, let's bring the draft another month forward. And he's all for taking it to a 19-year-old draft.
21: I'm not sure how we got to Luke Beveridge, but that's interesting.
23: No, but we're talking, you're talking about press conferences, right? So he went on a tangent there. It kind of made sense in many ways that why do we wait so long for the draft? We worry about kids' exams. He said, well, you can get the draft done a month before. Clubs have to hang around.
21: We need to revamp the whole pathway. So
23: we do. Let's get it
21: done. This is a
23: very
21: broad conversation.
23: Yeah.
21: Very broad conversation.
23: So you're coaching
21: VFL, under talent league, whatever it is, revamp the whole thing. Then you can raise the draft age if you need to, but it requires a whole revamp, which I think should happen.
23: Right. So you're coaching at junior footy. I mean, St. Kevin's
21: school footy.
23: School footy. So do you think that like a draftable kid, if he misses out, say, early October, can recover, surely, from the disappointment and complete his exams? Let's just get it done while all the footy staff
21: are there. It's a big year for a lot of these kids. And as we ask a lot of them, and the modern world, which is more challenging for these young people than ever, we lived in a different time, Steve. It is a big year. So I think there's absolutely merit to the discussion, but it's going to be a wide-ranging and a long discussion before anything changed, I reckon.
23: If you're a 19-year-old, obviously you've got to spend in a year out of school.
21: That's right. Get some life experience, get some balance in your life, go and get a job, go to uni, whatever it is, different perspective. I don't mind that concept.
23: You know what,
21: we're seeing the mid-season draftees come in and have an impact with a bit of balance in their life and a bit of experience, life experience. There's no downside, really.
23: You know, the ideal model for that is Jagger Smith, who finished school and was too young. So finished at Scotch, spent a whole year after school.
21: doing rehab, basically?
23: No, he wasn't drafted, so he had a whole year, a pro year, being drafted. So that's the model. It seemed to work pretty well for Jagger, even though he got unlucky with that knee. But the model is he could just work on his game, do a bit of part-time work, get yourself up and about, maybe start a uni course before going into a footy club, Huff.
21: Maybe there's something to that. Maybe there's something to that, Steve-O. We'll see.
23: And we're about to wrap up, but James Hurd, again, male getting stronger than Hurdy. I know that he spoke at a lunch that our good friend Aidan Cellini was at on Friday. The mail is that he won't be in the mix, obviously, for the Essendon job. That's getting stronger. And I just think, has Hurdy's body language changed a fraction? Is he as bullish as he once was?
21: I haven't paid attention to his body language, I must admit. I
23: think he should be in the mix, but certainly all the mail is that it won't be Hurdy. And Dean Solomon, he's in pole position.
21: I think the big takeaway today from 6 points is that there's a lot of free lunches going on here at Zero Hangout HQ. Cellini and Stevens, just free lunch central around here. Somehow I'm missing out. But anyway, I'll get one at some stage.
23: It's called networking, huh?
21: Steve-O, great work from you. How many days?

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7: Welcome back to 91.3 Sport FM. Regan Spear here with you to take you through some of the post-match thoughts of our WA teams and their opponents' head coaches from the round that was in the AFL. Round 15 started off in style at Optus Stadium with the Dockers extending their winning streak to 13 with a revenge win over the Cats by 9 points back on Thursday night. Head coach of the Fremantle Football Club, Justin Longmuir, spoke to the media post-match. Let's take a listen back to see how he summed up the win.
8: Congrats on the win. What are your thoughts on the match?
9: Yeah, I thought we went in with a plan and, probably first quarter, we just didn't get bang for buck, which would have been pretty obvious, I would have thought. They preyed on our mistakes, felt like, whether we coughed the ball up or turned the ball over in areas that didn't allow us to defend, which gave them some pretty easy looks back the other way. I clearly got our kicking boots on at half time and we would have kicked seven straight in the third. And then I thought we'd ground out our last. There's some things we need to do a little bit better in the last, but I thought we'd ground out a really solid win. Whenever you win by a margin that is the difference in the points tally, or we've won by 9 points, I think, and kicked nine more points, it just feels like we made it a little bit closer than what we needed.
8: The maturity of the squad to be 3-11 at one point and not panic, and what can you say in that regard?
9: Same thing I've been saying all year. It's a maturing group. They're able to not get caught up in outcomes or disappointment around outcomes. I think the language around how we were playing and the game was how we wanted it to look was really pleasing, rather than sometimes you get caught up in the geez, we're not kicking straight, and that frustration turns into us trying to chase a game. But I thought that the players thought the method was okay and they knew it would turn if we just kept at it, and they did, and eventually it did turn.
10: Second quarter, when you were getting shots at goal, I think you had 10 scoring shots. On the back of kick mark, I think you were plus 3 for uncontested possessions and marks. Was that by design or just the way they made you play?
9: No, not really the way they made us play. There was the opportunity that we felt was there. John in the past have probably got us with uncontested marks and probably feel like they've changed their style a little bit to go a little bit more direct and play a little bit more chaotic brand. And I thought we had really good balance between using our hands and driving at the opposition and then changing angles and kick mark a little bit more. You're right. Whether they kick seven straight or they kick seven goals in a row, and in that time we had 10 shots on goal and didn't kick a goal. So that was, I think at half time on expected scores, we should have been 25 points up and whatever we were down. So, this goes back to the point before. I thought the process was right. I thought the plan was right.

0: shot, and players are executing it all but that last shot. That last shot, yeah.
1: Midfield battle play out like you wanted it to. It looked like there was a lot of sort of head to head between some of the stars out there.
0: That was probably, yeah. We didn't go in with any plans to tag or run with. We probably assumed that they may do that, given Smith was out and Mullen's done some of those roles, but it didn't really eventuate. It just felt like whoever was stronger in the contest got better looks back the other way and through the middle of the ground. And that was probably the issue in the first half, especially first quarter. We had first possession in centre bounce and then coughed the ball up, and all of a sudden they'd come out the front and put our backs under a lot of pressure. So I thought we were a lot tougher with ball in hand in the second half. And yeah, our midfield, thought we were pretty solid through there.
1: What was your perspective on Andrew Brayshaw's game overall and his third quarter in particular?
0: Third quarter? I thought he was super all day. And yeah, I think as a mid sometimes you just can't get away from the ball, and the start of that third quarter I just kept on finding him, which is good reward for effort because he's done such a good job for us defensively, and I thought some of his defensive moments all game were outstanding, and he got rewarded by getting the ball. I don't think he necessarily prides his game necessarily on that, but it's good to get some reward for effort, and I thought he got that tonight.
2: The importance of selection pressure. It looks like you won the tackle count pretty comfortably tonight, and it looks like a lot of players are pretty desperate to apply pressure and do things to stay in the teams. You must be happy with
0: it. I don't know. Like, I don't know whether that has... There is selection pressure. I don't know whether that makes a big difference. I think we've been pressuring opposition pretty well. I think we've been a pretty desperate team all year. Sometimes... I don't overplay that, especially with the players, at all, because I think it can add more pressure on players that feel like they're on the edge of selection and more outcome pressure. So I don't necessarily push that with the players. But, yeah, as a club, we're in a really good spot with our injury list. Thought the players that returned tonight all played their roles. And it was another really even performance. So... we're doing a lot right, and there's some players who are really stiff to miss out on tonight that'll go back and improve their footy appeal and wait for the opportunity.
3: Justin Longmuir, head coach of the Fremantle Dockers, speaking there after a 9-point win over the Cats on Thursday night. Let's head to the losing rooms now, where Geelong head to the bye sitting in fourth spot despite losing 3 out of their last 4 matches. Cats head coach Chris Scott spoke on Thursday night after the loss. Let's take a listen in to see what he had to say.
4: Chris, from our perspective, it was a great game of footy to watch. What did you make of it from what you were seeing?
5: Yeah, I thought it was a pretty high-standard game. And sometimes the hotter the game, the more obvious some of the execution issues can be, which is a little unfair because I suspect even watching on TV, you sort of see some missed shots at goal and think, how could he miss that one? But you don't see the build-up where, players just work so hard. And I think both teams had their chances to put more pressure on the opposition. But outside of those things, I thought it looked like two good teams going at each other, sort of challenging the other in different ways. They've obviously been going well. That's, the win-loss is obvious there. But I think it's been a bit deeper than that. They've been challenged a few times in games. Tonight was a good example, and they've sort of found a way to come out on top. They're not a one-dimensional team where, if you get on top, they don't have the ability to change it up. So I don't think we come away from the game, or we will come away from the game, devastated at where we're at. I think I always hesitate because in the immediate aftermath, it's hard not to feel what you feel. And we had the chance to win the game. We thought we gave ourselves enough chances to really put them under pressure, and just couldn't get it done in the end. But if you take a step back, which we'll get a chance to do with the bye coming up, I suspect our takeaway will be we feel like we're in a spot where we can have a crack at it. And that's very easy to say and hard to do in this competition, but... Three are clearly there, but there is an argument that it doesn't matter how easily you get to that point of contention, the thing that matters is, do you get there? And we think we've got that opportunity in front of us. So besides not getting the 4 points, I don't think we, besides that, we came away at least with our confidence in our game intact.
4: It's probably that third quarter, they sort of just a big wave constantly free. Hard to shut down, I guess. Yeah, Jerome periods of a similar nature early. What was it like in that third term? What did you try to sort of slow that down a little bit?
5: Oh, we don't talk very often, but I tend not to explain the tactical stuff post-game. That's a reasonable observation that sort of both sides had their moments there. And it became a bit of an execution thing in a lot of those instances. But again, it's like sometimes you come away from games thinking, well, we've got some serious flaws in our system because the opposition were able to play a certain way. But I don't necessarily think that after this game. And things may well change, as the season progresses. But, again, I sort of suspect both teams will come away sort of thinking, all right, well, we're in good shape and our best footy is going to be hard to beat.
4: When you play a team that you think might be there at the business end, and obviously you want to be there at the business end, you've had two games, 19 points the total margin. How much can you learn from those games that's important to take away for any potential future meetings? And also on the other side, how much do you kind of try to hold back a couple of things in case you meet again?
5: We're not that good that at this stage of the season we'd be holding back things because we know we're going to get a chance against them again. Again, their win-loss is going to be hard to pull back, so you suspect that they will be there. But in a lot of ways, the difference between being way out in front on top of the ladder and being fourth is not that great. The advantage you get is a home final, which doesn't necessarily get it done for you. And maybe if we get the chance to play them again, I doubt that we'd be looking at round one. That would just be too far away. And again, things change so quickly, even if we look at tonight. And this is like far from the reason that we didn't win the game. But when the margin's tight, you've got closely matched opposition. And I wasn't really sure sort of where we'd be. It's like, but you come away and think, OK, well, we're not that far off them. But Sarong in was really good for them. He played well. And it's hard not to think, well, we would have liked to had Bailey and Tom Stewart. But then from memory, when we played them early on in the year, maybe Young wasn't available. There might have been one or two others. And so you sort of, I think the secret is to take the game on its merits. Everyone looks back to the last time you played a team, but my guess is the momentum that teams take into the last month or two of the finals will be much more important than something that happened in March.
3: Chris Scott, Geelong Cats head coach, speaking there after the defeat to the Dockers back on Thursday night. Now let's head to Saturday afternoon footy, where it was just a 3-goal difference at three-quarter time between the Giants and the Blues. GWS were the team down, and well, despite an angry almighty spray from head coach Adam Kingsley at three-quarter time, the Giants only managed 4 points in the last quarter and eventually went down by 24 at the final siren. So why don't we hear from Adam Kingsley, the head coach of the GWS Giants, to see how he reflected on the match.
6: Kings, obviously, it felt like a good story of the season. Good form in patches, inconsistency, errors in others. Yeah. What kind of went wrong out there this afternoon?
7: I think it's a pretty good summary. I think we had good patches. I think we had poor patches. I think we didn't help ourselves with our play. I do feel like we're, I don't know if it's confidence or if it's something else, but it just doesn't flow like we would like it on any side of the ball. Centre bounce was an issue again tonight.
6: I know you've been kind of confident all year that things have turned. This is a team that can still surge. Do you still have that confidence, or the longer this kind of inconsistency goes on, do you get concerned?
7: Well, if it keeps going for too much longer, that's going to wane a little. We need to do something about our form and our inconsistency and get back to our best pretty quickly. That's evident. We're running out of games to find that, and talk's cheap, as I've said in the past. So we need to bring that to life. So, I'm confident that our best is still good enough to compete with any team in the comp. We didn't deliver our best tonight. We haven't delivered our best in the last fortnight. And if we don't deliver our best, then we'll get what we see too regularly at the moment across this season. So we'll continue to work and review and try and improve and train to get better and bring our best more often for longer periods of the game. But right now, we're not the team we want to be. So we've got work to do.
6: You mentioned set of bounce, I think it was minus 10 set of clearances there in the end. What was the kind of key where Carlton were able to get on top and keep the ball forward for plus 16 and forward 50 metres up the entries as well?
7: Yeah, well, that was on the back of our back half turnovers again. Really, I mean, if you look at the game of centre bounce clearance into back half turnover, that's where they got their entries. I thought we had batches of good defence. I thought we had patches where we let ourselves down again. We couldn't string any back half attack together often enough. We had moments, but moments don't win games against teams that are in really good form or, you know, top of the table teams like we're about to face the next 3 weeks. So we've got to have more of those moments where we're at our best or close to it.
8: What was the message of the breaks?
7: Half time was a little bit more. We just need to play a little bit more like a Giants game, and we haven't done that often enough throughout that first half. Third, I thought we did that quite well in the probably for the last 20 minutes of that third quarter. I thought we played how we wanted to play. And then in the last quarter, you know, we kind of fell back a little bit conservative, a little bit not good enough in contest. I thought Carlton's contest in the last quarter was really strong. I thought their pressure, we didn't really cope with their pressure. And now the pressure wasn't extraordinary, neither was ours. But we didn't really cope with that well enough to be able to then damage them in attack. I thought their midfield was quite dominant across the night. So, you know, all those things.
8: You talk about not being able to find the flow. Do you find that it's mostly a mental block?
7: Don't know. I think it is. I mean, the reality is we've had players in and out of the team all year, but so has everyone, so that shouldn't really impact you too much. You know, I think the guys that are playing are healthy. I think we're fit. We had a pretty strong pre-season. The guys who were able to complete that. So I think I don't think it's a physical issue.
8: You said before even it could be a confidence issue. If it is something like that, how do you go about fixing that?
7: We just continue to train, review it, train it, and that's kind of what I know. You know, we can shuffle the deck chairs and change positions and try and fix it that way, but I have belief in this group. I have confidence in this group. I think we need to persist with the people in their positions, and right at this moment, that's what I plan to do.
8: You talked about injuries as well. James Laverde stumped out as well with hamstring injury.
7: Yep.
8: Or can you give us a bit more of an insight into what happened?
7: Yeah, I think there's a slight tweak in the hamstring. I'm not certain on that, but it would appear that there is. So that's going to ask a question during the week. We're going to have to plug that gap.
3: GWS Giants head coach Adam Kingsley speaking there post-match after their loss with the Blues on Saturday. As for the Blues, they remain undefeated with interim coach Josh Fraser at the helm. Let's take a listen into how the winning coach summed up the Blues' performance as they record 5 wins in a row.
6: Cripper and Walsh were obviously massive, and then realised was George Hewitt, I think, plus 10 in the centre clearances in the end.
0: Yeah.
6: How important was getting that momentum around the centre of the ground, and I think 61 plus 16 and stoppages as well by the end of the day?
0: Yeah, and stoppage contest has been a cornerstone of the football club for a while. So whilst we're growing other parts of our game, that has to remain a strength, and we've got players that are really good in that part of the ground. So what I'm enjoying at the moment is our senior players are getting challenged to get better and find ways to get better, and they've been doing that really well, and sort of it's being set up through the work they're doing during the week. But for them to take ownership game day and get their jobs done has been really important for us.
6: Obviously, it's been a massive turnaround to go from 1 win from 9 matches to 5 straight. Looking back, I guess, on the last 5 weeks since you took over, did you feel like you've done anything particular to get these sort of performances, or is it very much just being potentially a bit of a fresh voice and they always have this kind of performance?
0: It's been really deliberate the way we've gone after certain parts of our game, and we've had a strong focus on walking to the club on any given day and getting better. And that's a holistic approach to everything we're doing, regardless of whether you're a young player, an old player, a staff member, a coach. We're all
9: on this journey of trying to grow and get better. And as I've said previously, at the end of this, we want to make sure the club's better prepared and better set up. We've shined a light on certain things around managing moments and what that looks like and how we stay connected and how little things in the game can help us stay connected. So we've been really deliberate with that. And then, again, I think the work our coaching group's doing, the work our leadership group's doing in terms of how we set a game up and then go in with the confidence to be able to execute. So it's been really deliberate the way we've gone after it in the last 5 weeks. And we're seeing some more consistency off the back of that.
8: Talk about being deliberate. Do you openly talk about hunting a final spot in fall belief?
9: We haven't openly spoken about that. And my experience suggests that once you start to lift your eyes too much, you can take your focus away from what's got you into a position where you have shown signs of improvement. I'm really comfortable that that's our path forward. Games like this afternoon or this evening continue to build belief. But then, for us, it's important how we front up and do Monday really well and how we train Tuesday and how we prepare Thursday. For me, that's the process for us getting some of the results we've had. But we've got work to do. Like, we understand we've got work in front of us, but I'm very process orientated, and I think that'll hold us in good stead.
8: As Lockie said, it did look like fun out there. Are you having fun?
9: I'm trying to. Yeah, it wasn't as fun at times tonight. Just, again, they challenge you in different ways. I mean, they've got some elite players across the field, and I thought our coaching group operated really well tonight. The assistant coaches and the way they're managing the game and the way they're seeing things and the way they're communicating with players, I thought our coaching group did a great job. But you find joy in the wins, and for me, it's you're finding joy. The winning's the outcome, but you're sort of finding joy when you reflect on the process to get that result, and that's what our players are starting to embrace as well.
8: Obviously, you know, Jacob Wiedering, how impressed were you with Wade stepping up there?
9: I loved Wade's game. I thought he was terrific, and their backline's been quite strong all year, and we're trying to grow this more team defence system, if you like, so we're not sort of exposing our defenders, but there are times when they do get exposed in contests, and I thought Wade tonight was exceptional in that space. It's great to see him enjoying his footy. He's building confidence and belief. Players love him. He fits into the group really well, so I was really happy for him.
8: Also a clutch goal from Sam Walsh at three-quarter time as well. Yes, what was the message to the group at three-quarter time, this side that he hasn't been able to finish off games previously this season?
9: We spoke about, in a funny way, that we couldn't have asked for a better script being in that position, and the fact that what they threw at us, the way Walshy was able to take his moment at three-quarter time, understanding what they would throw at us again in the last quarter, it was going to be a great test for us. And again, this is where I've seen the growth in this group, where the occasion or the moment doesn't get too big for us, or hasn't in recent time, and we've been able to manage that. Now we've got bigger challenges ahead, but tonight in isolation, the players and the way they led and their moments and the connection they had on field, I thought was terrific.
8: And with Wiedering it up now as well, I think there were some question marks over your defence and how young it is. How proud of you were you with that group tonight?
9: Yeah, Harry Dean doesn't play like a young player, does he? Billy Wilson, still relatively inexperienced. He had some really important moments for us. And it's worth acknowledging the experienced guys who are standing up and playing really important roles also. Again, in terms of making sure the club's better placed when this finishes, that's building depth in our list and building capacity. And Weeders has been a terrific player for us, goes out through injury. Wade Dirksen comes in and plays his role. So, Matty Cottrell comes in and plays his role. So that stuff's really important.
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12: Sport FM Traffic. G'day, reports of a crash in Balcatta along Morley Drive. You got a good run on Mitchell Freeway through Osborne Park. No major dramas around the CBD. And it looks good southbound too towards Mill Point Road. There are emergency works on Great Eastern Highway westbound at Great Southern Highway, the Lakes. That's down to a single lane. 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
13: Good afternoon. This is Michael Lynch. A federal politician with a disability is urging all parties to reject the federal government's overhaul of the National Disability Insurance Scheme. Labor is planning to push 300,000 people off the NDIS, which costs the budget about $50 billion a year. An inquiry into the overhaul is currently taking place. Green Senator Jordan Steele John has told Parliament the proposed cuts are way too deep.
14: To my crossbench colleagues, and to the members of the National and Liberal Party, whatever you may think of the NDIS, these cuts go too far. This bill must be withdrawn.
13: The Australian tourism industry says extending the fuel excise cut will give regional operators greater certainty during the winter school holidays. The federal government is introducing legislation this week to keep the temporary fuel relief measure in place until August 2. The discount will be reduced from 32 cents a litre to 16 cents. Tourism and Transport Forum Chief Executive Margie Osmond says it means that many families will still be able to afford a trip to the snow.
15: The only way you can get to the snowfields really is to drive. Look, 68% of people said that if the fuel prices went up again, they wouldn't be taking that drive.
13: Federal police say the largest cocaine seizure in Australian history would have equated to millions of street-level deals. Almost 3 tonnes of the drug has been found hidden under shipping containers at Londonderry in Sydney's northwest, having arrived on a cargo ship in Queensland. AFP Commander Stephen Jay says the seizure is a major crackdown on drug crime.
16: Had it reached the Australian community, it would have had an estimated street value, conservatively, of about $816 million Australian dollars. This equates to about 3 million street-level deals. That's more than $800 million that won't make it into the pockets of organised crime.
13: If a federal election was held next weekend, latest polling suggests that One Nation might win as many as 63 seats. The research has been conducted by Demos for online business publication Capital Brief. Demos believes that Labor would narrowly win an election or be forced into minority government, while the coalition would be hard-pushed to win 11 seats. Two people were arrested after flares were set off and Socceroos fans stormed the barriers at Melbourne's Federation Square before Australia's World Cup loss to the US on Saturday morning. Terry, who says he's used flares before, says it's the overcrowding and failed police measures that are unsafe, not the flares.
17: It's starting to become too crowded. I think crowd control at a place like Federation Square just doesn't work. The safety barriers just haven't worked. There's just, yeah, there's too many people, so maybe Fed Square's not the most appropriate site now.
13: In other news, a new airline has flown into Darwin, replacing a service offered by AirAsia. Aero Dili is offering direct flights on Sundays and Tuesdays between Darwin and Bali. There's growing speculation that Sir Keir Starmer will step down as British Prime Minister this week and that he'll be succeeded by former Manchester Mayor Andy Burnham. And thousands of nude swimmers have dived into Hobart's Derwent River to mark the winter solstice. The water temperature, we're told, was a bone-chilling 12 degrees. This is Air News. St Kilda is sweating on scan results for three of its most crucial players following yesterday's AFL loss to the Bulldogs. More on that from Sarah Patterson.
18: Jack Sinclair left the field with a calf issue early in the game at Melbourne's Marvel Stadium. Then ruckman Tom DeConing departed in the second quarter after copping a hit to the ribs. Neither player was able to return to the field, with Sinclair sitting out the rest of the game in a moon boot. Rowan Marshall is also due to undergo scans on his left shoulder despite playing out the game. Sarah Patterson, S Sport.
13: Cowboys coach Todd Payton is the latest player to vent his frustration with the NRL officials after his side's 38-20 loss to New Zealand in Christchurch last night. A controversial try from warrior Adam Pompey was greenlit by the bunker despite replay showing the ball was knocked on by a teammate. Payton says he won't be letting this one go.
19: I understand there's going to be human error, but they're big moments, man, and seasons and games can turn on those types of decisions, and we are getting the game. We're getting too many wrong in the game.
13: NRL round 16 finished up with the Storm downing the Raiders 42-20 and the Roosters beating the Sharks 27-8. Well, after making her comeback at Queen's earlier this month, tennis legend Serena Williams will return to Wimbledon next month. 44-year-old Williams has accepted a wildcard entry for the final spot in the main draw. Australian Independent Radio News.
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28: It's currently 20.6 degrees at the moment. The system max today is 19, so we've exceeded that. 0 to 2 millimetres of rain. There was a bit of rain around early today as well. The rest of the working week, tomorrow sunny and 21, Wednesday sunny and 20, Thursday sunny and 22, and Friday showers and 18.
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0: Well, thanks so much for joining me here today on 91.3 Sport FM. It is Perth's sports leader. I'm Noah Kendall, and I'm here with you for the Monday perspective today, as I am every Monday. And don't forget that Matt will be taking over after me for Sports Drive. So we can't wait for that. A big day of sports coverage here on Sport FM. Of course, there were great additions this morning of Sports Breakfast with Jacob and Wayne, as well as the Sports Connection. I think Ethan was in for the Sports Connection today. So another great addition of that. And, of course, after me, Sports Drive with Matt Grubelich. And then he'll be sticking around after that for another hour to host Waffle World 5 to 6 every Monday. Don't forget, you can catch up on all of our shows and all of our interviews via the Community Radio Plus app, as well as on the Sport FM website, sportfm.com.au. 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I'm going to give myself a bit of a plug here as well, because I was lucky enough to join Kurt and Ryan from the Golden Wings podcast this morning, and they helped me recap the Eagles' season so far. We ran through every game and gave a quick a rundown of every West Coast game so far this season. So it was a lot of fun, and thanks to them for having me on. 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Today's one should be out later tonight on podcast platforms as well as on YouTube. So that was a lot of fun. Thank you so much to them for having me on. Well, it was a huge weekend of sport, of course. A lot of footy going on. The FIFA World Cup continues. The T20 Women's World Cup is continuing over in England, Australia and Bangladesh for some T20s. That series has just wrapped up, so we'll go through them a bit later in the hour. The Fever were in action in the Suncorp Super Netball semi-finals, England and New Zealand in a test match in the cricket as well over in England, running alongside that T20 Women's World Cup. Some rugby league, the Super Rugby Grand Final, plenty going on in the world of sport, and we'll be touching on all of them throughout the hour. We'll start with the AFL and talk about what's going on there in the footy. So, of course, all the way back on Thursday night, feels like an eternity ago now, the Dockers won yet another game. I believe that makes it 13 in a row now for Freo, and they knock off the Cats 99-90. Of course, the only loss of the season was a 10-point loss to Geelong way back at the start of the year. So that basically cancels that out when you think about it. A 9-point win there in that one. An absolute thriller there. The Hawks on Friday night defeated the Gold Coast Suns. The Suns were pretty gallant. I know they've been struggling, but they sort of took a small step back towards their best form in that game. They made a bit of a comeback at the end, but in the end, the Hawks were way too good. And I think the Suns, they're very vulnerable now. A real chance to miss the top 10. They've got a tough draw on the way home. You might actually have a quick look at their draw, because it is a very, very tough run home for the Gold Coast. They have got Freo next week, so it gets no easier there. They've got Collingwood in round 17, Adelaide in round 18, the Bulldogs in round 19, then Carlton in round 20, Melbourne in round 21, the Giants in round 22, and then Brisbane and the Saints both away to round out the season. So that's a tough draw for Gold Coast if they are to continue to make the top 10 this year like they did last year, making the top 8 and beating Freo in that final. It's going to be hard to replicate those heroics at the moment, the way things are going for them. There were three games on the Saturday. So the Crows, they defeated Melbourne by 17 points at the Adelaide Oval. That was the first game on Saturday. The GWS Giants hosting Carlton. Carlton make it 5 wins in a row there, winning by 23 points. And the Pies were 26-point winners over Port Adelaide. Some pretty forgettable games there on Saturday. Nothing special. Actually, all pretty low-scoring games except for the first two this weekend. Then on Sunday, the Kangaroos 25-point winners over the Tigers, 73-48. And the Bulldogs 83-61 winners over St Kilda. So another pretty forgettable week of footy, to be honest. I think the fixturing has not been great, and it's made this season pretty forgettable at times. There are some good games coming up next week. We've got Brisbane hosting Sydney on Thursday night. Then we've got the showdown on Saturday night, so that should be a good one. Freo Gold Coast should be a cracking game as well on Sunday. So a few more good games next week in the AFL. Well, in the Waffle, another great weekend of action. Of course, our Sport FM game of the day on Saturday was Peel up against East Perth, and that was a bit of a whitewash, 23-4, 142 For Peel, I beat East Perth 6-8-44. The other two games, South Fremantle 11-12-78, defeated West Perth 5-9-39. The Falcons continue to struggle this season. And then Subi 11-6-72, defeated East Fremantle 7-5-47. I want to touch on that Peel game because I heard them talking at halftime about the amount of AFL-listed players that were allowed to play for Peel on the weekend. I think it was 17, if I'm not mistaken. That feels high to me, and I think it's really interesting that there's that many AFL-listed players allowed to play for Peel. I know it's the same for West Coast as well. They obviously are allowed a lot of AFL-listed players, but it's pretty unfair on the teams that are then forced to play that Peel in that situation, especially, you know, given how well Freo are going at the moment. You know, their second team, there's a lot of players that would be good enough to play in the AFL for other teams, and right now they're at Peel playing in the Waffle, and it's a hard matchup for East Perth. So I do think that's interesting in future years to see if they try and make it a bit more fair on the Waffle teams. I mean, it used to be that you just went and played for whatever Waffle team you were contracted to, even if you're an AFL player. So I don't know why they ever changed that. I guess Freo and West Coast want reserves teams, but yeah, I think that's a little bit harsh on those teams that have to play them. In the reserves, Subiaco were 12-15-87 winners over East Freo, 9-7-61. East Perth defeated the Thunder 10-13-73 to 7-7-49, and the Falcons 15-12-102 over the South Freo 6-7-43. And in the Colts, Subi got the win over East Freo 9-5-59 to 6-5-41. South Fremantle 10-12-72 over West Perth 3-10-28, and Peel Thunder 14-10-94 over East Perth 7-1-43. And full slate of games in the women's on the weekend. Of course, there were two games on the Sunday, which were broadcast on Sport FM. There was a Saturday game, Perth 15-8-98, demolishing Peel 2-2-14. Swans 16-5-101, defeated South Fremantle 5-2-32. Claremont were 8-8-56 over East Perth 1-5-11. And then East Fremantle 5-6-36, defeated Subi 3-5-23. So a lot of great action in the Waffle on the weekend. Of course, the biggest sporting event in the world is the FIFA World Cup, and there were some games today. Group H and Group G were in action. The Group H games, Spain were 4-0 winners over Saudi Arabia, and then the other Group H game, Uruguay 2-2 against Cabo Verde, who scored their first goals ever in the FIFA World Cup. A nil or draw between Belgium and Iran in Group G, and then also in Group G, Egypt 3-1 winners over New Zealand, who were not able to get another point after they drew with Iran in their first game. Of course, the Socceroos, their game was all the way back on Saturday morning at 3 a.m, and it was a 2-0 loss, both of those goals in the first half. The United States getting the job done there, meaning Australia are second in the group behind the US in their group in Group D. If Australia draw or win with a Paraguay, that should be enough to get them through to the knockout stages. Of course, that next Australia game is coming up on Friday morning at 10 a.m. against Paraguay. So, as I said, a draw or a win should be enough to get them through. It was a disappointing loss, though, for the Aussies in the early hours of Saturday morning. And the head coach, Tony Popovich, he made a few interesting moves regarding the starting lineup, and he spoke about that in his post-match press conference, and here's what he had to say.
1: Tony, Julian Linden from Daily Telegraph in Australia. A game of two halves, but can you kind of shine explain a little bit about what happened at the start? You're on the back foot, obviously, right from the get-go. Was it a case of nerves, the occasion, or did the Americans surprise you in any way?
2: No, not surprise us, because their quality is clear. Their power is clear. Their athleticism is clear. So there are no surprises in what they did. We didn't match that in the first half. We found it difficult to win a challenge, to win a second ball. We were slow to every ball, and we couldn't really wrestle back any momentum, which made it difficult. And look, we conceded a couple of soft goals. Really, for us, they were soft goals, but yeah, you know, we just looked flat and lethargic in the first half.
3: Uh, Joe Lynch for ESPN. Tony, thanks for your time. I guess just following up from that, why do you think you look slow and lethargic? Why were the Americans getting for the first balls? I noticed you made a series of subs at halftime. Mm. Was it personnel? What do you think it was down to?
2: Look, you can always think about was it personnel. I'm not sure how much the personnel would have made a difference in that first half. It was warm for us out there. It was difficult. We found it difficult, and I think the players that came on would have probably struggled to last long in the first half, so we needed some fresh bodies for the second half to come on. We needed to stay in the game better than what we did in the first half. But you've got to give them credit as well. There's a reason why they are so good. But overall, I'm very, very happy with the response, because it's a very inexperienced team that we have at this level, and we don't have the experience of playing in big leagues as well and having the minutes under our belt. But the response where, you can easily cave in under the pressure, physically, emotionally, we responded extremely well. So I'm really, really pleased with the second half. And, would have been nice to get a goal in those moments that we had to just see what could happen next. But everyone should be very happy with how they responded after the break.
4: Tony, Andrew Destin with the Associated Press. You were very complimentary of this U.S. side. In what ways did it differ from the group that you saw in October in the friendly? And based on the quality of this team from the U.S., is this a group that can go deep in the World Cup in the way that U.S. sides haven't in previous World Cups?
2: Well, they're through now, so they've done their first part. But yeah, it's a side that I mentioned in the press conference yesterday. I've been impressed with them, even going back to October. And they look stronger. They're very powerful, very cohesive. They have a lot of players even that come on with the experience and quality. And they set up the game very well in the first half. Unfortunately, the goal just before halftime really hurt us. But like I said, we matched them very well in the second half. Overall, our keeper didn't have a save to make for the entire game, but the first half, USA was clearly better.
5: Tom over at The Athletic. What was your view on the physicality of the game? I think there were 7 yellow cards. I know it's early in the tournament, but that was the most in a match. And both nations and both teams are proud and will stand up, I guess, for each other. But what was your view on the physical aspect of the game?
2: No, I didn't think it was physical, really. I thought it was just as you'd expect. This level of competition in the World Cup, I thought the referee gave too many fouls away, in all honesty. Sometimes you didn't have to do much to win a foul, and on the other occasions you had to do a fair bit to get one. So, but that's for the referees to assess their referee. But overall, I didn't think there was that the game was too physical.
6: Hi, Tony. Deb Wiener, Football 360. Have the performances of the players in the second half given you food for thought for selection going into the Paraguay game? And were you surprised? You said lethargic. Were you surprised that lethargic was one of the characteristics in the first half?
2: Well, that's how it looked. So, I think that the players prepared well. Sometimes it can be the occasion. We couldn't really gain any traction in the game. And then when you're not winning the challenges and you're not winning the second balls, it's very difficult to do that. Well, in the second half, we won most of the ball, won most of the second balls. And if you have a look overall, we entered the box a lot more than what they did. But, maybe it was a bit too much to make up in the second half. And I thought the players did well. They came on. They made a really good impact, and we've taken off a young striker at 21 and put on one at 20. That's a little bit of a difference. And Nesta found that difficult in the second half physically. Very, very difficult. So we're talking about a player that's so explosive, but he was cramping up on the pitch. So there are things you have to take into account. I was very happy with his mentality to get through those difficult periods, and he made an impact. Thought Jason Guerra did well, Conor Metcalf did well. Christian Valpardo, when he came on, So it was very encouraging for us, the entire second half, from all the players. Even the players, it's easy to look at the players that came on, but the players that came back on in the second half were very impressive. So they made a reaction from the first half. They were able to put that behind them and really step up the tempo, step up their quality. But unfortunately, the first half was a little bit too much for us.
7: Hey there, Pablo Mayo from The Guardian. Your team has played in front of big crowds before. Obviously, just played in Mexico at the Rose Bowl in front of 80,000 people. By all accounts, a hostile atmosphere. What did you make of the atmosphere today, and you know how it might have affected your squad?
2: I don't know. That's something really to ask the players. It was a wonderful atmosphere. You know, it was credit to all the home fans that came to support their team. But you know, we had a very good contingency of Socceroo fans as well, and were making a lot of noise, and they could feel their team in the second half was in the game, so we felt their support, and it was a very wonderful occasion. You know, obviously the US are very happy going home, and you know we got to be pleased with the second half, and there's something to build on, and we know we've still got a good chance to get through. It's in our hands.
3: Tony, firstly, could I ask, I noticed Mohamed Touré came out while the second half was already in progress and he was looking a bit ginger. Did he pick up an injury or an illness?
2: No injury. Tactical decision.
3: And secondly, you've hinted at it a few times, but I don't want to put words in your mouth. Could you just walk us through the two changes to the starting 11 you made? Nestor and Connor come out, Matt and Nish come in. Why did you think those were the right decisions to make for this one?
2: Oh, we didn't want to go with the same 11, and you could see why today, and probably I should have made more. When you look at how difficult, we knew it would be a difficult match. We know that the power that the US has. But, you know, we judge what we see at training as well, in how the players look, how they've recovered physically, emotionally from the match. And we wanted some freshness in those wide areas, and that enabled us to put the more explosive players on the second.
0: There you go. That was Tony Popovich talking about the loss that the Australian team suffered at the hands of the United States over the weekend. We're going to take a quick break, our first break here on the Monday Perspective. And when we come back, we're going to talk a bit of cricket and talk about the netball as well.
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0: Welcome back to Perth's Sports Leader, 91.3 Sport FM. You're listening to the Monday Perspective. Well, plenty going on in the world of cricket. So we're going to talk about some of that. Both the Aussie men's and women's teams have been in action. And the Aussies, they completed a series sweep of Bangladesh in the T20s. Of course, Bangladesh a 2-1 win in the one days, but Australia able to bounce back and get the job done there. So the most recent game, Bangladesh, they only managed 8 for 109 from their 20 overs, and Australia were able to chase that down in 11 overs with their score finishing 3 for 112. A 7-wicket win there for Australia. Mitch Marsh was named player of the match. He put up 60, opening the batting for the Aussies. And in terms of the Aussie bowlers, Spencer Johnson, he took 2 for 6 from 4 overs, so very economical. Nathan Ellis, 2 for 21, and Adam Zampa, 2 for 22. Nikhil Chowdhury also took a wicket, 1 for 27 in that one. So Australia, serious sweep of Bangladesh there in the T20s. And the Aussie women are in action, of course, in the ICC T20 World Cup. Of course, they won their first two games over South Africa and Bangladesh. And their third game as well, a really nice performance against the Netherlands, putting up a score of 6 for 219. The Netherlands only managing 3 for 121. This game was at the Rose Bowl. So a fantastic effort there by the Aussie women to go 3 from 3 so far in the T20 World Cup. Beth Mooney was named the player of the match in this one in what was a pretty outstanding performance by the Aussies. She finished 74 not out. She actually retired. So an interesting call there. Ash Gardner managed 58 and Georgia Wareham 41 as well with the top scorers for the Aussies. And then in that innings where Netherlands, they only managed 3 for 121. Kim Garth took 2 for 20. Annabelle Sutherland as well took a wicket, 1 for 23. But it was really more about their economical bowling. And a 98-run win there for Australia in the T20 World Cup. Looking ahead to when their next game is, the 24th, so that'll be on Wednesday at 1:30 in the morning our time. Australia will be taking on Pakistan. So can't wait for that one. That's at Headingley in Leeds. So that should be another great game for the Aussie women, and hopefully they consider themselves in with a real shot in that one. I imagine they will be. I imagine they probably start favourites, as they often do in these tournaments. A bit of a test series happening at the moment between England and New Zealand. The second test just wrapped up recently at the Oval in London. And England, who have been through a bit of turmoil in recent times. Obviously, Ben Stokes and Gus Atkinson missed out on this test. Ben Stokes, the skipper, had to step down because of a nightclub incident. So Joe Root took over. But England, they were demolished by New Zealand. New Zealand managing 391 and 362. England, 291 and 209. A 253-run win for New Zealand. Player of the match was Matt Henry. A great performance by him. He took 6 for 29 in England's second innings. And he also managed 5 for 80 in their first innings. So 11 wickets for the game for Matt Henry. So a well-deserved man of the match performance there in that one. A dominant win for New Zealand at the Oval. Let's pivot from cricket to netball, because the Fever, they just snuck into a home final. They scored exactly the amount of goals that they needed to, won by just the amount of goals that they needed to, I should say, to earn a home final over the weekend against the Melbourne Mavericks. And they did a great job. They got the job done in a four-point thriller on Sunday, yesterday at RAC Arena. 56-52, the Fever defeating the Mavericks in that minor semi-final to make it through to the preliminary final. They'll be taking on the Melbourne Vixens Saturday at John Cain Arena. So a bit of a full circle moment for them, because, of course, that grand final at John Cain Arena last year, they lost to the Melbourne Vixens by 1 point, 59-58. So the Fever have some unfinished business to, attend to in that game on Saturday in the preliminary final. Of course, whoever wins that preliminary final will meet the Adelaide Thunderbirds in the grand final on the 4th of July. And that is because the Thunderbirds defeated the Vixens 58-44 in the major semi-final on Sunday. So the Vixens, they get a second opportunity. They'll be taking on the Fever. And the Mavericks, they have been eliminated So three teams remaining in the Suncorp Super Netball season. Let's hope the Fever get up there on Saturday. Should be a cracker. And it's great to see them having that late season surge. And the coach Dan Ryan, as well as player Jess Anstis, they spoke to the media after another great win for the Fever. And this is what they had to say.
19: Dan, what changed the play-off to quarter time?
20: I think probably just a bit of a connection back to game plan and trusting the process and being patient. I think we were a little bit hesitant and off slightly early, but certainly had a great level of, I think, understanding that, you know, 60 minutes is a long time and we had 45 minutes just to work our way into it. And I think particularly how we started the first 5 minutes of the second quarter was a great adjustment, a bit more confident in attack, taking on the harder stuff a bit better and just starting to, I think, most importantly, capitalise off the gains we're getting defensively, because we're doing well defensively in that first quarter, just not making it count down the other end. So just patience, trust the long game, and I thought it paid off for us really well.
19: You said to me on Friday that, you know, generally in these clashes, history this year has set the team up at quarter time wins. And how much of a mental barrier was it to get over that when you were down at quarter time, or was it something you brought up?
20: It's a final, it's a completely different game. So as we say all the time, what happens in the rounds, it doesn't count for anything when you get into the pressure of a final. So for us, it was just making sure that we're locked into what we knew we were capable of doing, going back to basic elements in our game plan that were slightly off, and the individual athletes trusting themselves a bit more and then getting the momentum and connection going across the court. And I think as soon as we kind of felt

0: historically in the first quarters, if we are down like that, we haven't been able to come back out in the second quarter and bring the margin back. So I think the way in which we're able to do that, and I guess throughout the season we've been challenged in different ways, and I think that showed today, that experience we've had and things that we've practiced at training, even in the last quarter, and they're still coming at us, the composure we showed to be able to just continue on our game plan and know that we, yeah, were able to come out with it.
1: I think it's just being really aware of how your opposition plays and not letting it be a detractor from what you want to do. And I think every team is really different in this competition, and probably our biggest acknowledgement was the game we had against the Vixens was going to be very different against the Mavericks because of the playing style and personnel. And I think that adaption for us probably was the biggest thing that we were connected to, to making sure that, again, play the game that's directly in front of them, work your way through the challenges that present themselves. And I thought we handled that really well today. Ruth is probably Ruthie's as proud of herself. She looked like she had an absolute ball out there. It was so cool to see. And just a great little impact change for us in that goalkeeper position. They play it very differently. And just her confidence to back herself and go for ball and put herself in a contest. She came up with some really critical stuff, both against Shimona and also against Unique there as the game went on. And we've been getting her out there consistently over the second half of the season to keep building up her load and her confidence. And, you know, we're now starting to see the real start of a really exciting young talent that can match it with the best big stage. It was just so cool to see.
2: Just seventh year in finals for Fever. In games like this one, how much is that experience so helpful?
0: Yeah, I definitely think it is helpful. Something that we touched on during the week, we didn't necessarily go into too much about the fact that this is Mavericks' first final, so they'd be up and about that, but that we have the experience in these moments. I guess it didn't necessarily show in that first quarter, but I guess that experience to then get back into it in the second quarter. And then, yeah, just knowing that it is a bit of a different game in finals and pretty much just playing a game from the like Dan said, I think we did well at that in the end.
2: Dan, just going back to Ruth, there was some real strategy involved in sort of the moves you made between bringing her and Katie Ann off and on. Can you just talk to us a little bit about that, please?
1: Yeah, I think they're both, again, very different style of players, and we wanted to make sure that we kept challenging Mavericks' level of comfort of the lines they were running and the style of play that they were looking to do. And they both have different weapons, and we thought at different times we could kind of engage either. And both of them were seamless, and it's not an easy job to do, to come on and come off, but I think both of them did a really great job of just being able to straight away impact in their role and give the point of difference. And, you know, I think it's a great weapon that we're learning late in the season, so, yeah, really glad that we can use that.
2: We saw Alice really back to the best today as well.
1: I said to Alice after the game, I think that's one of the most consistent and solid games I've seen her play, definitely for this season. But she was just such a rock for us and so strong on the take of the ball, really great at letting the ball go into digs when she's in the right spot at the right time. And just her work rate in defence was just elite for us too. I think she had a well-rounded game that was, you know, that was Alice doing Alice things out there. It was great to see.
3: And Jordan coming on, I think obviously her impact as well alongside Ruth was just, I think, instrumental in allowing Alice to do her job, and she looked over the mess, which felt like opened it up. Was that a directive as well? Because she felt, it looked like she was the one giving the long ball out of everyone.
1: Yeah, she was. I thought she'd come onto the game in a very tough situation down at quarter time, and she obviously didn't play last week. Zoe had that opportunity, and I just thought her ability to back herself to see the space and let the ball go at the right time was just killer today. And she was errorless in quarter two and quarter three. Like, it was just brilliant in a really pressurised situation, and then just read the moments where she had to work an extra pass. But I certainly think she was a great weapon for us with her speed in that front line, and just her courage to let a ball go in a contest was just awesome. And it really was a catalyst for us growing our momentum and confidence in that front line. So credit to her. I thought she had a brilliant performance for us.
3: And you've got to be playing Vixens twice in 3 weeks, 2 weeks, whatever it is, 3 weeks. I'm sure you'll have a look at their game that they played today. Do you feel like much will change in a short amount of time as to what you did against them last week?
1: I think from our perspective, we need to make sure that we have a slight point of difference to what we did last time. We know what last time worked for us and where we still want to keep growing, but also knowing that we don't want to be too predictable in what it looks like as well. And they may be very, very subtle changes, but you know, I think the beauty of going up against the Vixens is you tend to bring out the best in both teams. It's a pretty high-quality, high-skilled, hard-fought game. So, you know, another prelim final against them, it's going to be pretty cool. And just wrap it, we're there and we get another shot.

0: interesting season. I know you've been on and off and managed to find yourself, I guess, starting the last couple of weeks. I guess that's been probably something quite different for you in recent years. I guess how have you managed that particularly? I guess what have you learned about yourself as a leader?
1: Yeah, definitely a different role. I feel like the way in which I lead is typically on-court behaviour, so I had to, I guess, learn to lead from the sidelines and help, I guess, young the players like Ruthie and empower her. And so I feel like being able to come back on court now, that's my kind of leadership, is being able to go out there and lead by example, lead out from the front. But yeah, definitely had a bit of learnings over the last 6 or so weeks, but just happy to be back out there and getting these wins.
2: Great to hear from Dan Ryan and Jess Anstis. A huge couple of weeks for the Fever, and let's hope there's more joy to come for them in the next couple of weeks. We're going to take another quick break here on the Monday Perspective, and we'll be right back.
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2: 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You can text into the show. That text line is 0429 913 913. And we did get a text earlier in the show after I was mentioning the amount of AFL players that Peel had over the weekend. Dwayne from Applecross, he said, I hope East Perth are not complaining about AFL players. They benefited when they won flags with the Eagles players. That may be true. That may be true. No doubt about that. It's probably no perfect way to make it fair when AFL players are going back to the waffle, whether they go back to their own individual clubs like they used to in the past or whether they go to a West Coast or a Peel kind of arrangement. It's probably always going to be a little bit of a grey area in terms of how to make that fair, but I don't know if East Perth are complaining themselves. I just heard the commentary team, the Sport FM commentary team, talking about it at halftime. It will be interesting if East Perth do complain about it to the Waffle. If they have a concern, maybe they might bring that up. I'm not sure. Maybe they'll just get on with it and move on to the next week. Thanks to Dwayne for that text. And as I said, anyone can text in on 0429. 913 913 for my show or Matt's show or any of our shows here on Sport FM. I mentioned the Super Netball Grand Final earlier, the Fever getting the job done in that one. I want to talk a little bit of basketball, and I want to pose a hypothetical question because in the NBA, there have been 8 different champions over the last 8 seasons. So I want to think if you, and four of them have been from the East and four of them have been from the West. So I want to pose a question. If you put them into a hypothetical playoff bracket, who would actually win out of those eight teams? Who is the best of those eight NBA champions? Of course, those teams are the Toronto Raptors in 2019, the Lakers in 2020, the Milwaukee Bucks in 2021, the Golden State Warriors in 2022, the Denver Nuggets in 2023, the Boston Celtics in 2024, the OKC Thunder, and the New York Knicks over the past 2 years. So I've put these teams into a hypothetical bracket in terms of who I think the best teams are. So I've started with the four Eastern teams, and I've put the 2024 Celtics as the first seed. And I've pitted them up against the 2021 Bucks, who I deem to be the fourth best Eastern Conference champion out of that group. And then I've ranked the 2026 Knicks second and the 2019 Raptors third, just because of how dominant the 2026 Knicks were in the playoffs. Of course, the 24 Celtics, they dominated in the regular season and in the playoffs as well. So I've put the Celtics up against the Bucks, like I said. I think the 2024 Celtics win that easily, despite how good Giannis was in that run. The 2026 Knicks and the 2019 Raptors, just because of how dominant the Knicks were in the playoffs, I've put them above that Raptors team. So I've got the 24 Celtics taking on the 26 Knicks, and I think the 2024 Celtics would win in that hypothetical series, just because the Knicks, they dominated in the playoffs, so both teams were dominant playoff teams, but I think the Celtics were better in the regular season. So Tatum, Brown, and the 2024 Celtics, I think, would be the best of the Eastern Conference champions from that list. And then the West, I've put the 2025 Thunder first, the 2020 Lakers, of course, with LeBron and Anthony Davis, I put them second. They won in the COVID year. The 2022 Warriors, led by Steph Curry, I've put them third. And then the 2023 Nuggets, who had Nikola Jokic and Jamal Murray, I've put them fourth. I think they were the weakest champion probably on this entire list. The 2025 Thunder, who were led by Shai Gilgeous-Alexander, I've got them beating the Nuggets in the first round of this hypothetical playoff bracket. Then the 2020 Lakers, I've got them defeating the 2022 Warriors. The Lakers, they were a dominant home and away team before COVID paused that season. So hence why I've put them above the Warriors, and I've got them winning that matchup. And then out of those two, I've got the 2025 OKC Thunder defeating the 2020 Lakers, not by much, but I just think the Thunder were so dominant in the regular season and in the playoffs, and they were actually incredible in this 2026 season as well. They fell just short of making the finals, so I've got them, that team with Shai and Chet Holmgren and Jalen Williams, defeating that Lakers team with LeBron and Anthony Davis. And then I think in a hypothetical finals between the 2024 Celtics and the 2025 Thunder, I would have the 2024 Celtics with Jason Tatum and Jaylen Brown defeating that Thunder team. I think they had a bit more experience when they won the title, and they also had Drew Holiday, who was the best defensive point guard in the NBA that season, and he would blanket Shai Gilgeous-Alexander, I think, in that hypothetical matchup. So I think the Celtics would be the best of those eight NBA champions in that matchup. I just found that an interesting question. I heard that on a podcast that I listened to, and I thought I'd do my own little bracket just to help fill this last segment. And I thought it was an interesting question, given how even the NBA has been over the past decade or so. All right, we're going to take one more break, and we're going to run through some of the NRL results from the weekend, as well as what happened in the Super Rugby Grand Final.
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2: 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Let's finish the show by talking about the rugby codes, rugby union and rugby league. We'll start with rugby union. And the Super Rugby Grand Final, and the Super Rugby Pacific Grand Final, was over the weekend on Saturday. And, well, what the hell happened in this game? The Hurricanes, they were 60-5 winners over the Chiefs in Wellington, an absolute blowout in this one. It was the most one-sided Super Rugby Grand Final for a very long time. It was the biggest ever win in a Super Rugby decider since the Bulls defeated the Chiefs 61-17. Back in 2009. So the Chiefs have been on the wrong end of these sorts of results over the journey. Pretty unbelievable effort there by the Hurricanes to be crowned the Super Rugby champions, a blowout in that grand final. And in the NRL, there was a pretty big slate of games. A few teams had the bye. The Broncos, the Eels, the Rabbitohs all had the bye. But we'll run through the games that were on. No Thursday game last week. So on Friday night, it was the Knights 22-20 winners over the Dragons in a bit of a thriller there in Newcastle. Then the Saturday games, the Dolphins they defeated the West Tigers 36-22 at Campbelltown in Sydney. The Titans defeated the Panthers in a tight one, 19-18. So a pretty big effort there by the Titans to get the win over the Panthers there in a really close, tight game, a one-point effort there. The Titans pulling off an upset. The Panthers, the top team at the moment. The Titans are all the way down in 15th, so a huge upset in that one. Then the Bulldogs, another one-point game. They defeated the Sea Eagles 13-12 at Accor Stadium in Sydney. And then three games on the Sunday. The Warriors over in Christchurch, 38-20 winners over the Cowboys. The Storm, they overcame a bit of a slow start to defeat the Raiders 42-20 at Amy Park, and the Roosters 27-8 winners over the Sharks. So some great games in the NRL over the weekend. I'm sure Matt will talk about that in a bit more detail on Sports Drive, whether it's today or at some point throughout the week. Well, thank you so much for listening to me. It's just about 2 o'clock, so just about to cross over to the news and the traffic as well. And, of course, Matt Grievelich will take over for Sports Drive for the next few hours before hosting Waffle World from 5 to 6. 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I am Noah Kendall, and thanks so much for listening to the Monday Perspective here on Perth's sports leader, 91.3 Sport FM.

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2: Good afternoon, this is Michael Lynch. If Australia was headed into a federal election this weekend, a new opinion poll suggests the coalition would be virtually wiped out. The Demos survey shows the Liberal and Nationals would be reduced to 11 seats, but that One Nation would win as many as 63 to become the official opposition party, forcing the ALP into a minority government. Scrap the tax. That's the catch cry from business groups today who are urging the federal government to abandon its tax reforms because they'll hurt the economy. Legislation is expected to be passed in the next fortnight, which will rein in the capital gains tax discount and negative gearing concessions. Labor has made some adjustments to help small business owners, but Australian Chamber of Commerce and Industry Chief Executive Andrew McKellar says the entire legislation should be scrapped.
3: They will damage the Australian economy. They will do nothing for productivity. The chances there, it's not too late. You can oppose this bill.
2: The New South Wales Treasurer says his fourth and final budget before the upcoming election is about building a state households can afford. It'll include a record $700 million investment in upgrading and building new public schools in high growth areas like Western Sydney and in the regions. A Sydney teacher at an Auburn school in Sydney's West has been charged with child abuse offences. This report from Jefferson Shaw.
4: Police say they raided the school last Friday, seizing electronic devices containing child abuse material. They also searched a vehicle nearby, finding a small amount of cannabis. A 54-year-old man charged with offences including possessing child abuse material has been granted bail. He's due to face court next month. Jefferson Shaw, Sydney.
2: School suspensions are on the rise, with concerning new data showing that roughly 150 students are being sent home from Victorian schools every day. Former principal and Riedel School's founder Adam Voigt says suspension is no longer a deterrent for kids because they end up at home watching video games and surfing the internet. He says schools and parents need to focus on teaching good habits early and understand what's actually causing the bad behaviour.
5: But what we're finding is that when we get in early, in particular, we've got primary schools at the moment that are really able to drastically reduce not only their behaviours of concern, but suspension rates by actually teaching these kids these habits early.
2: Australians are being reminded it's not too late to get their winter vaccinations for influenza, RSV and COVID-19. Three vaccines are now available through your chemist or doctor, and for those most at risk, severe illness and complications, including older adults. Australia's Chief Medical Officer, Professor Michael Kidd, says vaccination remains one of the most effective ways to protect ourselves. We'll soon be seeing TV commercials for Vegemite, but this product is different. It's aimed at parents keen to keep their kids' diet on track. This version of the famous Australian spread contains 50% less salt. It's lighter in colour, and we're told it has a creamier texture than the original. In Air Showbiz News, South Australia's Po Ling Yao, who appears as a judge on MasterChef, has been nominated for this year's Gold Logie. Also in the running is Channel 9's A Current Affairs anchor Ali Langdon, presenter and comedian Julia Morris, presenter Robert Irwin, and game show host and tennis presenter Todd Woodbridge. This is Air News. In FIFA World Cup competition, there were four matches played earlier today. Egypt has gone to the top of Group G with its first ever win in the World Cup. The Egyptians had to come from behind before beating New Zealand 3-1. Iran, meanwhile, managed to hold Belgium to a goalless draw to hold second place. In Group H, Spain overcame Saudi Arabia 4-0, with Mikel Oyarzabal scoring twice. Spain now heads the group after Cape Verde stunned Uruguay by drawing 2-2. To tennis, and the men's qualifying, which begins at Wimbledon tonight, includes a number of Aussies. Over to Air Sports, Paul Walsh.
6: 128 hopefuls will take to the courts, looking to gain entry into next week's main draw. Amongst those playing for one of the 16 places up for grabs will be six Australians, including Tristan Schoolkate, Dane Sweeney, Alex Bolt, Chris O'Connell, James McCabe and Bernard Tomic. O'Connell comes fresh from his victory at Nottingham last week, while Tomic will be hoping to secure a place in the SW19 main draw for the first first time since 2019. Seven Australians have already gained direct entry into the men's draw for Wimbledon 2026, which starts next Monday. Paul Walsh for Air Sport.
2: Thank you, Paul. And in golf, Wyndham Clark has defeated Sam Burns by one shot to win the coveted US Open. His second in 4 years, in fact. Clark first won the coveted trophy back in 2023. Australian Independent Radio News.
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8: G'day, we've got the traffic lights out of action. Kwinana Freeway and Mortimer Road intersection. Reports of a crash northbound 2 before Armidale Road, not really causing any delays. Doing well on Graham Farmer Freeway and the Mitchell. There are reports of an accident, Shenton Avenue through Joondalup. Your gift to Starlight will make hospital a happier place for seriously ill children. 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Station sponsor, it's Paul, and that's the latest traffic on 91.3 Sport FM.
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9: Chris Waterman's with us, dual premiership eagle. How is Jake with a chance to refresh over the break?
10: Well, he's pretty good. The last 2 weeks he was pretty disappointed with his kicking. I think he knows his output's pretty sound at the moment. He's getting plenty of the footy and working his way into games. 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He knows that there's all of a sudden there's a lot of kicking experts in Australia that are going around giving him plenty of advice, but he knows he's just got to get the head right and make sure that he kicks it straight.
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17: Yeah, the forecast for the rest of your Monday, the 22nd of June, a top today of 21 degrees. It is mostly sunny outside, only a little bit of rain forecast across the day, and it looks as though it'll be pretty clear all the way through until midnight tonight. We'll get to a minimum of 8 degrees overnight, top of 21 tomorrow, and it's currently 21 degrees.
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17: 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Great to have your company following a massive weekend in the sporting world. Plenty to break down over the next 3 hours before Waffle World takes over tonight, and a lot of talking points out of the weekend in Waffle football as well. We've got a special guest to look forward to, Nick Girolami from the Subiaco Footy Club. He's going to join the show straight off the top, and then we'll get into what was a pretty intriguing round of footy, round number 11 just gone by, despite only having three games of league men's football. But before that, well, plenty of great guests to get to here on Sports Drive today. Gus Marshall, he's the Regional Game Development Manager at NRL WA. He's set to join the show to talk a bit of rugby league in a few moments' time. We'll catch up with Brittany Carter from the ABC to talk the Suncorp Super Netball Finals. The West Coast Fever continue on to the preliminary finals, where they'll take on the Melbourne Vixens from John Cain Arena. That was a great win at RAC this past weekend against the Mavericks to get it done by 4 goals. 56-52 was the final score. So the West Coast Fever survive another week into the second week of finals. We'll chat plenty of footy with former Docker and Eagle Greg Harding. He is set to join the show just after 3 o'clock today. We'll talk the AFL, we'll talk the waffle with Greg, and I'm sure he's got a few frustrations with the game at the moment as well, which we'll get into just after 3 today. We'll get a World Cup update from Michelle Escobar, sports journalist and presenter. Loves her football. She's going to join the show to chat the World Cup. 4 more games of exhilarating football earlier today from the Americas. Spain getting their first win. Egypt getting their first win over New Zealand, which was a little disappointing. We love our New Zealand friends. They were up at halftime by a goal, and then Egypt just stormed home to take it out 3-1. Uruguay and Cape Verde was a really, really exciting finish. It was a tense finish, a lot of atmosphere, a lot of intensity, a 2-2 draw. So plenty to chat about out of the World Cup with Michelle. We'll catch up with Kim Felton from the PGA of Australasia following the US Open. A disappointing weekend for our Australians. Not one of them made the cut. It was all about the Americans and Wyndham Clark. A really impressive performance at 4 under par to win. Struggled on the final day, but still managed to get it done. So that was a really impressive result. Despite some hostility from the crowd, Wyndham Clark, he's not a fan favourite, that's for sure, but a great winner and a great performance from him. And we'll catch up with Isla Baldwin from the Perth Demons Football Club in the Waffle Women's competition after their great win over Peel Thunder this past weekend. They got it done 98-14. That was the final score in the game. Isla Baldwin, great recruit from Box Hill in the VFL, and she's made waves so far this season in the women's comp. So we'll chat to her later today. We'll talk plenty of cricket, tennis. We'll talk some combat sports on the show today. We'll talk just everything in the wide world of sport. The rugby competition, Super Rugby Grand Final, took place over the weekend, so we'll discuss that as well. And don't forget, if you want to have your say on the show this afternoon, you can. You can call up on 94187700, or you can text through to 0429 913 913. So as I said, a lot to dissect today. I wanted to start with the big talking point out of our waffle call on Saturday, which was Peel Thunder's big win over East Perth, their second biggest in club history, 98 points. And the fact that they had 15 AFL-listed players, which was approved by the waffle, ticked off by East Perth as well. Comprehensive. It clearly looked like an AFL B team against a waffle team on the weekend. Someone like a Jeremy Sharp is just outstanding. He's in Sandover medal-winning form, but clearly he's a level above right at this stage. He'd be getting a game at most AFL clubs the way he's playing right now, but because of just how well the Fremantle Dockers are going and how stacked that list is, it's such a hard side to get into. I guess the question out of the game, Tony McHale was big on it post-match, should there be a strict cap on the number of players allowed to play in the league side, or is there room for leniency? Obviously, it occurred because Fremantle played on Thursday night, so the players that would usually be named as emergencies weren't needed as a backup over the weekend and were free to play. So what does it mean when Fremantle play Sydney on July 9, which is a Thursday night? Peel play East Fremantle that weekend. What does it mean when Fremantle play the Western Bulldogs on Friday, July 31st? Peel will play Swans that weekend. What does it mean for finals if Freo play on the same day as Peel? Does it compromise the competition? I've also got a question. Would all 15 of those players that played over the weekend be in contention to play AFL this season? If not, then surely the bottom three of those 15 could play reserves footy, right? I don't think we're going to be seeing mass changes at the Dockers unless something terrible happens, something drastic happens. But at the same time, do we want to help give the Dockers the best chance to win an AFL premiership this year? Having never won one, maybe these are the terms and conditions the Waffle must abide by to help Freo. So that's the question I put out there to the listeners. What are your thoughts on it? Are you okay with it? Do you want to see it change? Should there be a strict cap on the amount of AFL-listed players Peel can play? Or is there room for leniency? Now, I mentioned Jeremy Sharp earlier. He's in wonderful form. Here's a little fun one for Waffle fans on the show today as well. If you had to build a team to go on and win the Waffle Premiership from here on out, if you could build the team, so from now on until the end of the season, who are the first five players you'd pick in your team and why? Let us know today. You can also call up 9418-7700 or you can text through to 0429-913-913. I'll maybe hold off on my five until a little bit later in the show, but there are plenty of names that I have on my short list. It's an extremely hard task. The first five players you'd pick. So it's not necessarily just picking the five best. You know, if you want to really try and structure up your team nicely, who would the first five players you pick be in the Waffle and why? Let us know on the show today. Plenty of names out there. Well, just continuing on with the footy chat, the AFL, the Dockers, 13 straight, and it doesn't look like stopping anytime soon. They are a remarkable team. They're stacked, as I mentioned, and that's what you really have to be to win a premiership, right? We can talk for days about game plan, stats, team culture, so on and so forth, but at the end of the day, you need a team of great players that complement each other, right? Brisbane have had that for the last 2 or 3 years, and they've been winning premierships. And Fremantle seem to have that right now. You know, you look at the list and you go, Luke Jackson, Shea Bolton, Brayshaw, Sarong, Tracy, Pierce, Young, Voss is in great form, Jordan Clark, Ryan. The list goes on, right? So, Murphy Reid. So, they've set themselves up now for a run at a flag. Okay? And that's great. And you just have to put the best team on the park. And they're doing that right now, better than anyone in the competition. I have had a bit of a look at some team stats. So I've taken some interest here. And it is pretty fascinating when you look at the Dockers. So they've won 13 games, lost one. 144.4%, which is the best in the comp. Points for, they are fifth, behind Sydney, Geelong, Melbourne and Brisbane. Points against, they are first. Okay, they're the best defensive team in the competition for that. It's interesting. So they're second last in defensive 1v1s, which would suggest that they are very team-oriented. They play a very team-oriented defense where players actually just don't get caught out 1v1 in the back line. So there's always that secondary or even the third bit of help that comes across and creates contests, either wins or halves contests. So that's quite an interesting footnote there. They possess the footy more than any other team in terms of actually holding on to the football, right? Not in terms of disposal, but in terms of holding the football. They are the number one possession-based team. Fourth in front half possession. So they still like to kick it around the back somewhat. They're eighth in disposals, right? They average about 373.8 disposals per game. Compare that to Sydney, who are first. They average 20 more possessions per game. They are second in disposal efficiency, the Fremantle Dockers. And you would never guess who the number one team is. It's North Melbourne, of all teams. But essentially what that is saying is Fremantle don't turn the ball over. They are eighth in inside 50s, which I find fascinating. I would have thought they would have been at least top five. Right, they average about 54.3 inside 50s. Sydney are first. But they are second for marks inside 50s. So when they do get the ball inside 50, they clunk it. They are the number one goals and scores per inside 50 team. So for the amount of inside 50s they get, they convert the most out of any team. They are dead last. This was another interesting one. They are dead last for total goal scorers across the season. So they have only had 21 goal scorers across the season, the Fremantle Dockers. Essendon the most with 30. Sydney at 26. Brisbane, Geelong and Melbourne have all had 27. So they've got their usual goal kickers, the Dockers. They are the best chain to score team in the competition. Not rebound 50s, but defence to score, they are number one. So when they get a chain going, they are really hard to stop. When they get running, bang, link up, one, two, three, four players, they're very hard to stop from there. They're the number one chain to score team in the comp. And they can score in almost every single way possible. So they're top four from stoppage scores, turnover, defensive half scores, centre bounce scores, and forward half scores. They're a little bit behind. They're sixth, but as we said, they possess the footy a lot still in the back half. The only avenue they don't really score from is kick-ins. So they are 11th in that category there, the Fremantle Dockers. Right, but every other way, they can score. They average over 100 points this season, so we know that, you know, triple figures, that's really good. Pressure ratings, from what I saw on, which was the Wheelo stats, aren't that great, really, or as great as I thought they would be, but I don't know how that particular organisation counts for pressure rating. So I wouldn't really take that into account, to be honest, because their pressure has been excellent this season, the Fremantle Dockers. But those were just a few bits and pieces that I noticed when taking a bit of a look at their statistics for season 2026 so far as a team. So, yeah, it's pretty interesting stuff. Fascinating that, you know, they're dead last in certain aspects of the competition. Total goal scorers, dead last for tackles inside 50. So that actually, what that would mean is they don't really turn it over inside 50, which is pretty extraordinary. So there you have it. That's the Fremantle Dockers. Just a little bit of a deep dive for you to start the show today. Now, the World Cup continues on. Geez, I've been loving that. World Cup fever, I've certainly got it. Four games today. I just wanted to go over the results for you. Mentioned a couple of them before, but Spain got their first win of the tournament, 4-0 over Saudi Arabia. Belgium and Iran played to a 0-0 draw today. Uruguay and Cape Verde to a 2-2 draw. Really intense finish there. And Egypt were able to just overrun New Zealand and win 3-1 after a slow start. For Egypt, plenty of big superstars in action tomorrow, which we'll speak about later in the show. But we've got Argentina, France, Norway all in action. So that means Mbappe and Messi and Haaland will all be competing. For Australia, their next game is coming up on Friday morning, 10 a.m. against Paraguay. So we are going to be cheering them on, no question. Like I said, the West Coast Fever had a win, so they're through to the prelims, which was great. Super Rugby Grand Final. How about that? The Hurricanes, 60-5, the final score. Just a demolition, an annihilation by the Hurricanes. I predicted they'd win, but not by that much. So that's a massive result there. Speaking of the rugby codes, we'll go back to league. The Perth Bears have appointed a new general manager of football. Okay, Gareth Holmes has been named as the new GM of football at the Perth Bears. 3 decades of experience across rugby league operations, including senior management roles at the Parramatta Eels, the Manly Sea Eagles, the Bulldogs. So he's been a part of the Kangaroos and has worked alongside Mal Meninga. So I think it's a great It's a great match, and he's the current CEO of the North Sydney Bears. So it just makes a hell of a lot of sense keeping within the family. And Gareth Holmes is the new GM of football at the Bears. So that's great to see and exciting for our new rugby league team here in WA. Bit more going on. How about Serena Williams? She's going to make a return at Wimbledon in singles action as well as doubles alongside Venus. So, yeah, it's going to be a bit of a shock, but Serena Williams will be competing and qualifiers begin tonight. So best of luck to all the Aussie qualifiers. Hopefully we have a fair few go through to the main draw. So that's everything going on in the world of sport. A lot still to get to. So stay tuned here on 91.3 Sport FM. We're just getting started. And like I said, join the conversation today, 9418 7700, or you can text through to 0429 913 913. Question off the top, Peel Thunder, should there be a strict cap or should there be some leniency? And if you were to pick a team to go on and win the premiership in the waffle, from here on out, from this point on to the end of the season, who are the first five players you would pick and why? I'll go through mine a little bit later on in the show. I've got a short list. Pretty tricky task, actually. So let us know your thoughts on Sports Drive today. We're going to clear a break, and up next we'll talk some rugby league with Gus Marshall from NRL WA. Stay tuned here on Sports Drive.

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8: 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One off the text line here from Jordan. Hey, Matt, the five players I'd pick are Aaron Clark, Jack Cleaver, Jeremy Sharp, Charlie Constable, and Charlie Dean. That's from Jordan in Armidale. Yeah, oh, that must be a Perth fan, but I don't mind it at all. Those five players are pretty elite players in the waffle competition. Who are the first five players you'd pick if you were building a team in the waffle? Let us know on the show today. All right, let's turn our attention now to some rugby league. A fair bit of news going on in footy at the moment. The Perth Bears, we've had Game 2 of Origin. That's come and gone. Round 16 come and gone. A few interesting results as well. So joining us down the line right now to chat all about it is the Regional Game Development Manager at NRLWA, Gus Marshall. Gus, good afternoon.
9: Hey, Matt. How are you?
8: Yeah, great. How are you? How's things at NRLWA?
9: Good. Very good. Very busy. It's that time of year where the comps, the schools, everything's all in full flight. So it's a bit of a washing machine at the minute, but we'll get through the other end and we'll be there for it.
8: All right. Now, a bit of news today out of the Perth Bears. Gareth Holmes has been appointed as the GM of football. So a step in the right direction. Things tracking well for the Bears.
9: Yeah, obviously it's a good appointment for them to solidify a little bit more of their football department there. And Gareth, obviously, through his experience currently at North Sydney, previously at some NRL franchises and actually working for the NRL itself in a elite team's role there. So he'll bring a wealth of experience and hopefully add to the franchise that they're building.
8: Yeah, looking forward to seeing what the Bears can bring to the competition. Now, let's take it back a week to Origin, Queensland. Big, big win over New South Wales to tie up the series and send it to a third and deciding game at Suncorp Stadium come July 8. What did you make of Game 2?
9: I thought it was a great spectacle. Obviously, a great game of rugby league as well. Like sitting back and watching it the first half, I think New South Wales probably had it in their hands a little bit there. They kind of dominated a little bit of field position and a few different things went their way. A few bounces of the ball fell to hand and they got in the lead. But the second half, you look at the Queensland team and the spine of Munster, Grant, Sam Walker, Kalen Ponga, they all kind of showed up in that second half and kind of just took it away from New South Wales. So leveled the series, obviously a good win for Queensland, and takes it to Game 3 at Suncorp Stadium, which will be another absolute massive evening for rugby league.
8: Yeah, that it will. Now, New South Wales going to get Latrell Mitchell or no?
9: I'm not sure. I think watching, he was on the one of the shows last night, and he answered it to say, like, you know, he doesn't really matter if he's fit or not. He'll answer the call. But it's one thing to say that; it's another thing to do it as well. So it'll be interesting if he does play. Obviously, Tom Trbojevic came back from injury on the weekend as well, so they've got a few different options there. Stephen Crichton obviously won the game with a field goal for the Bulldogs, and they can all play in the centres. So if they're looking to make changes, they're not short of a quality player. It just depends on what way the staff decide to go to the team selection.
8: I mean, they have to make changes, don't they, Laurie Daly and his team, because they can't field the same unit and expect a different result.
9: Well, yeah, you'd think they might look to adjust something, whether that's game plan, whether that's personnel, whether it's mind frame going into the game. Obviously, I think the last decided it was at Suncorp. New South Wales did win, and they did win with Moses in the halves. So, you know, depending on if history has a part to play there, he might stay. You know, they'll look to strengthen in the centres, given that that's where Queensland probably targeted him a little bit through Hamasur Tavuaifido there against Stacks. He kind of got a bit of airtime there, and obviously put Cobb away for three tries. So. Yeah, if they want to be a little bit more competitive in Game 3, you'd imagine they'd be looking to change a couple of things.
8: All right, now round 16 in the books in the NRL. It's always just a head-scratcher when you read the score. Panthers 18, Titans 19. So another loss for the Penrith Panthers, just their second this season. Obviously, a fair few Origin players out of the game, which makes it make a little bit more sense. But it's still just mind-boggling when the Panthers lose, because they are just that good of a team.
9: Yeah, it is. It is a bit mind-boggling. But I think in watching that game on Saturday, like, they did a halftime cross to Dylan Edwards, who was the stepping captain for the day, and he talked about how they put a bit of work into the Titans in that first half and then would look to reap the reward in the second half. And I suppose what he means there is they put them under pressure, and they did. That first half, Penrith were pretty dominant. The Titans defended as well as they could and kind of scraped to halftime, still somewhat in the game. But in the second half, I think the Titans, they just got momentum and, you know, kept the momentum and just found a way to win, which is a great win for them. Obviously, the Panthers, they're very system-based in how they play and how they attack and defend. So when you take a few key people out of that system, the system still runs itself, but it's probably not quite as optimal as if you were to add in the plethora of stars they have missing. So it's definitely a surprise result and one that I think the Titans were desperate for.
8: The Storm had an important win, and they just need to keep winning from here on out, don't they? They got it done against the Raiders 42-20. Pretty strong performance, and a few of their Origin players did star as well. But I guess that's the issue, that in the long run, that might come back to haunt them if they do make a run to finals. Just how far will they be able to go? Because a lot of their players will have to put in the hard yards.
9: Yeah, they will. And even on the weekend, they kind of, they didn't get out of jail in that game. They dominated the second half, but at one stage they were 16-0 down pretty quickly. So it's, you know, it's one of them things that they have to rely on, you know, Munster, Grant when he come on, because he started on the bench, and Jerome Hughes to kind of get it done. And like you say, if they're going to make a run for the title through August and September, it's going to fall on them guys and their shoulders to really drive the Storm team around the park and get the results. So if they are to do it, we're not going to be surprised if they do it, given the quality they have in their team. But it'll take a big performance week in, week out from the likes of Grant, Munster and Hughes to get them over the line. So it'll be interesting to see how their season does continue in the form they're going. But I think, you know, they're a team that you know, watching as much rugby league as everyone has the last few years, you never really write off Melbourne, given the quality that they have on the field and obviously in the coaches' box as well.
8: Yeah, very hard team to write off. Hey, I'll give you three teams. Which team has the best chance to win a premiership this season? The Dolphins, the Roosters, or the Warriors? All had good wins over the weekend.
9: out of them three,
10: yep,
9: the best chance to win the premiership, I think, is the Dolphins. I think the way in which they're playing, they're just scoring points at will, at ease. The big change that I suppose I've seen over the last few weeks, and one thing that they're going to have to continue to do if they are to win that premiership, is their defence. I think there was a stat on the weekend that after they got a pretty hefty defeat from Manly earlier in the season, after that they've conceded, I think it's an average of 13 points per game. And then when you're scoring, you know, 30s, 40s, 50s, week in, week out, the numbers stack up where they're going to win more games than they lose. So I think the one thing as well is when the Dolphins are at full strength, they can blow teams away from them in the game when you add in Hammerback, Cobo's in form. Isaiah Katoa is probably one of the best halves in the comp currently. The forward pack they've got origin stars all through their team, internationals all through their team, and players like Cody Nikorima, who's in probably career best form at the age of 30-31. So I think out of them three teams, the Dolphins are probably, in my mind, the team that can get there and get it done.
8: All right, well, we'll have to wait and watch, but this season is really starting to heat up in the NRL. What about the local comps? How is everything going from a WA perspective around the grounds?
9: It's going good. It's going good. We're seeing some really good growth in our juniors this year. We're up about 15% year on year in junior clubs. A lot of players out there playing rugby league, which is great. The senior comp, the senior men's comp, Willoughby Bears are kind of leading the way there. They're still undefeated at the minute, so they're really strong this year and looking to retain their title that they won last year. But overall, there's a lot of new players. We've got just over 1,500 brand new players to the game of rugby league in WA this year, so there's some good growth there and a lot of returning players as well. So it's in a really good spot. The numbers that we're seeing throughout our clubs and throughout our communities are really positive, and

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And if you want to have your say, well, you can join the conversation. 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
3: 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Broken bone 1. 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
13: 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I'll be taking you home through until 5 today for Freight Mart. Great to have your company this afternoon. Another one. So it was the opening topic on the show today. This is off the text line thanks to Retrovision. Hey, Matt, why can Peel just change the amount of players allowed to play when they want to? Yeah, it's extenuating circumstances. Agreements made with WA Football. East Perth wouldn't have had much to do with it, but they ticked it off. The Waffle ticked it off. And, yeah, that's it. So, I mean, it's clearly to help the Fremantle Dockers go on and win a premiership. And, you know, any little advantages that Freo can have in playing those 15 players compared to 14 or compared to 12, whatever it is, on any certain week, well, they're going to jump at the opportunity. So, yeah, agreements made with WA Football and... That's it. Extenuating circumstances. Dockers played on Thursday night, which meant they didn't have to have emergencies waiting in the wings and they could play over the weekend. So they want to get some footy into their legs. Hey, let's move away from the footy for a moment's time, though, and let's talk some netball because our West Coast Fever are through to a preliminary final. They'll take on the Melbourne Vixens away from home at John Cain Arena on Saturday, 5:30 tip-off. That's Western Standard Time, and joining me down the line right now to chat all about it from the ABC, you can hear on the Netty Life, Brittany Carter joins the show. G'day, Brittany.
14: Hi, how are you going?
13: Great, how are you?
14: Yeah, good, thank you.
13: Yeah, great to have your company. What did you think of the weekend of

0: Netball. We have a grand finalist already in the Adelaide Thunderbirds. They've been so dominant over the past few seasons, and a prelim is now set up between the Vixens and the Fever. What did you think?
1: Yeah, I mean, I feel like the Fever have been a bit of a dark horse to get through to the prelim, given that the Mavericks were probably more of an informed team than they were. The Mavericks were on a four-game winning streak, and Fever have had a bit of a dip in form. They really struggled against the winless Giants in round 13 and were able to just win that one by one goal. And then last week, I think, is what built confidence for them when they faced the Vixens in Melbourne. They had to win by at least 8 goals to secure the home semi-final, and they won by 9. And I think having that target and a clear goal in mind, they often do that with Dan Ryan. You'll see if they're down in the game, he'll take a tactical timeout and say to them, look, by the end of the quarter, I want you to be back in the mix by 5, and they'll do that. So I think it was an attainable goal, and they were able to do that, and then they've taken that self-belief into this game. But certainly I think when people were casting their tip, Mavericks would have been favourites heading into that one. Even though the Fever had the home advantage, I think just based on sheer hunger and also momentum, that the Mavericks were probably the ones that were going to win that one. So the fact the Fever pulled it off, yeah, pretty impressive. And I know that the 12,000-strong crowd at Perth Arena were very, very happy.
0: Yeah, no, they certainly were. And it was a really strong second quarter, wasn't it? I thought Sasha Glasgow, she's been in great form lately, especially with those super shots. Super impressive from her, 4 of 4 from the long range. And compliments from Elder Aiken-George so nicely there in the front third.
1: Yeah, agreed. And when Sasha was last playing at the Fever, you'll remember when they won the premiership in 2022, she was feeding Janelle Fallon-Emard. And so, not saying that the two Jamaican tools are the exact same player, but there are definitely similarities about their game and the way that they hold and present the ball. So for Sasha, even though she's not combined with Romelda before, that combination has been working really nicely throughout season 2026. So, yeah, they found a brilliant replacement for Janelle this year with out with pregnancy and now maternity leave. And Romelda being able to come out of retirement has been a really great story, I think, for the Fever. And she's done a great job for them, been really solid and consistent. And that's what they needed, because that's what they get from Janelle Fowler every week. So I've loved watching that combination. I think the other key one in the game was Jess Anstis, who wasn't getting a start in recent weeks. There was about three weeks there where Dan Ryan started her on the bench, and I reached out to the club and said, what's going on here? Like, is she injured? Because she normally plays a full 60 minutes of wing defence. And they said, no, it's purely tactical. So she was coming on late in the game, and I did think that when she came on, there was definitely better structures and also just better execution about the game, because she leads by example, Jess. And so seeing her start the last couple of weeks, I think, is a real catalyst for them to get back to their successful ways. And you mentioned the second quarter. Completely agree. That's where the momentum shifted. Jordan Kransberg coming on in centre to replace her twin sister Zoe was a key difference in that substitution from Dan Ryan. So I think that's what we see from Dan. He really knows his team and how to get the best out of them, and who he needs in each position and each moment. And so that's why he is a master tactician. I think he really outwitted and out-coached Jared Murphy in this one, who was in his first season with the Mavericks. So it was nice to see the two male coaches go head-to-head, but Dan Ryan coming out on top.
0: Yep, great win for Dan Ryan and his team, the West Coast Fever. I'll tell you what, at RAC, they might have to lift the security moving forward. What about the bee flying around? Nearly halted the game.
1: Yeah, that was so random. Where did it come from? Have you guys got like an influx of bumblebees or something over there at the moment?
0: We must do. I'm not too sure. They're looking for some shelter maybe inside.
1: Yeah, I almost didn't believe it, because I was live blogging the games, and so I had the game kind of, you know, off to the side there and clearly watching it, but I was just typing away on my computer and heard Sue Gordian commentating that one for Fox Netball say, oh my goodness, there's a bee in the arena, and turned around and Jesse Grenveld and Romelda are swatting it away. And I'm thinking of, you know, there's 12,000 people in this arena and the bee happens to end up on centre court in one of the contests where the ball is. Yeah, one of those bizarre moments. I think she said hashtag Beegate, so that was a bit of fun.
0: The Thunderbirds through to the grand final. What impresses you the most about them?
1: Oh, my goodness. They're going to be hard to beat. I mean, they were tipped as favourites before this season even started because Shamira's back, Shamira Sterling-Humphrey, and you remember she went on mat leave last year, so she was only there for three rounds and then ended up going on maternity leave, and without her, they just were not the same side. And so even her just being back in the side this season has obviously propelled them into a favourite position. And then you've got the signings of imports, Kiwi Kate Heffernan, who plays centre for them, and also South African goal shooter Elmarie Vandenberg. And those two have to be the buyers of the season, both of them. Like, it's really hard to call who you would pick for that mantle over those two. But, like, Elmarie's led the goal stats for this season, and it's her debut in Super Netball. It's not easy to come into the world's best competition and dominate, and she's done that. And Kate Heffernan has been electric through the middle. She's a real workhorse in that engine room. So, I mean, they already had an impressive team, and then they've added those two players to it. And I think that's what really helps lift the standards this year, just having a couple more imports around, because having Shamira and Latanya Wilson in that defensive end, they've now got imports like in the middle and up front. And so they set the standard of what's expected of international netball, and the rest of the players in there are kind of following suit. And amazing to see Georgie Horges as well, their co-captain, named in her first Commonwealth Games squad. So we'll get to see her play in Glasgow. But the Thunderbirds are just very clinical. They all buy into the game plan. And they've had a couple of games this year where they've broken their turnover stat in terms of it being lower and lower and lower in club history records like that. So they're going to be very hard to beat, whoever meets them in the grand final.
0: Who do you think meets them in the grand final? What's your analysis, your prediction for the prelim coming up on Saturday? Like I said, 5:30 Western Standard Time at John Cain Arena. The Vixens in our West Coast Fever.
1: Well, if you go off the ladder throughout the season, you would say Vixens, because the Thunderbirds and Vixens were so dominant throughout the first half of the season. So Vixens won 9 straight, but now they've lost, in the back end of the regular season, they lost 4 of their last 5. And if we add the semi-final to that, like, that's not a good start. They've now lost, I think it's like 4 in a row. So I actually think Fever probably could get there. And they've got that little bit of hunger, I suppose, having been there last year and missed out. Vixens have already won it. And I wonder if they even believe themselves that they could go back-to-back at this stage, because when they're down on the scoreboard, when they're challenged, you see them dip their heads. And I don't think that self-belief is quite there the way that Fever and Thunderbirds have it currently. I think the other thing is with Vixens, they've had a couple of injury woes to round out the season. And we know the Fever had probably more injuries than anyone else, but they all came in the middle and at the front end of the season, and they were able to get through still to a finals position, and now everyone's back, so that's great for them. Except Asunde Arang, who's obviously out for the season with ACL. So Vixens have kind of been hit late with illness and injury, and that's given them a bit of the wobbles, and they haven't quite been able to be as strong as a result. You had Hannah Mundy out for a couple of weeks. Lily Graham was unavailable for a little bit there, and she's their third shooter. So as soon as Sophie Garbin or Kira Austin were off, they didn't have a Lily Graham to turn to, and they really missed her. So I think depth has been an issue for them, and as a result, they've lost their momentum, they've lost their self-belief, and I do wonder whether they have what it takes to come out and win this prelim final. It will be at home for them. They've got that home ground advantage at John Cain Arena. And to be fair to them, in the first quarter of that game on the weekend against the Thunderbirds, I thought, oh, we're on here. The Vixens are back to their clinical best. They were so, so good. And then, again, as soon as they were challenged by Thunderbirds, they dipped their heads and they weren't able to keep going with that intensity. So I probably, if you had to just go off face value, would pick Fever to make it through and face the Thunderbirds at this stage.
0: All right. Exciting times ahead. And I just hope that final home and away game doesn't give us a false sense of security, knowing that the Vixens had already locked up second spot. That's my only concern leading into this game, but certainly played a great game over the weekend, did the Fever against the Mavericks here in Perth. Hey, just quickly, Brittany, before I let you go, T20 Women's World Cup currently going on, and Australia have set themselves up nicely in the group. They've won their first 3 matches.
1: Oh, that's brilliant to hear. I honestly have dropped off the face of the earth with the cricket this year, and I think many people have because we've got a FIFA World Cup going on, which is stealing a lot of the attention. I'm very deep in netball land at the moment. And, I think it's really hard for the T20 World Cup to gain traction here in Oz. I'm glad that you're mentioning it because they're amazing players. They're an amazing team, and they've been successful in number one side of internationally for so long. They deserve to get the recognition and the coverage. But, yeah, I'm definitely not across it, and I think they're struggling for a bit of media coverage at the moment. Because it's just a very busy time in sport.
0: Yeah, it's unfortunate the way it has been scheduled, and I don't know if there are ways around it or if it just works out. We just have to do it now. But you'd think going up against a FIFA World Cup isn't the best idea. Mm-hmm. Hey, Brittany, thanks so much for your time. Always a pleasure chatting to you, and enjoy the rest of the netball season.
1: No worries at all. Thanks for a chat.
0: Brittany Carter from the ABC. You can catch her on the Netty Life. A big thanks to her for joining the show today here on Sports Drive.
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0: Yep, that you are. Glad to have your company today. Just on the cricket while we're there. Good to see the Aussies winning their third T20 against Bangladesh by 7 wickets. They did it very easily. Very easily. Bangladesh were 8 for 109 after their 20. Australia were able to chase that down in the matter of 11 overs. 3 for 112. Mitch Marsh was the player of the match for his 60 off of 28. Brilliant knock from him. Inglis 17. Cooper Connolly 15. So a West Aussie trio to open things up. Renshaw unbeaten on 6 and Tim David unbeaten on 12 to just finish things off. But, yeah, well done to Mitch Marsh on being named the player of the match. We've got some audio of Spencer Johnson speaking after the match. He had 2 for 6 after 4 overs, so a really impressive rate from him. And we'll hear a little bit of what he had to say later on in the show. But I did want to just turn my attention back to where we started today before we head to the news. Greg Harding, former Docker and Eagle, he is going to join the show on the other side. But I put the question out to the listeners, and I'll continue it on across the course of the show. If you were to pick a team in the waffle right now, if you were to build a team to go on and win the flag by the end of this season, name the first 5 players you'd pick. Who are the first 5 players you'd pick? So not necessarily just the 5 best players, but if you were trying to structure up a team, how would you do it in the waffle? So we had a couple off the text earlier. There was a definite Perth supporter in there, but still a pretty good team that was put together, to be honest. But here are my 5. So I started off the show by saying Jeremy Sharp is just in scintillating form right now. He's the best player in the waffle right now. He's a class above. He is doing everything that he can to get into the AFL side. He's fit as anything. He's playing inside mid, gets around the ground with ease, finds pockets of space effortlessly. He has a beautiful penetrating kick that can get over the heads of defenders. He hits the scoreboard consistently. Did that again on the weekend. Kicked a great goal on 3-quarter time from the boundary line. So he hits the scoreboard. He does everything at the moment. So he's an easy first pick for me. So he would be number one choice for mine if I was putting together a waffle team to win a flag by the end of this season. So then who would my number two be? And I'll continue to ask this question across the course of the show. Who would my number two be? I'm thinking I've got to go a key forward, don't I, or a forward in general just to kick me some goals. So would I go Tyler Keitel, who is tried and trusted, 5 times a Bernie Naylor medalist? Do I go Aaron Clark, who just hits the scoreboard consistently, averages 3 goals a game across his waffle career? Do I go someone like a Jaden Hunter? Do I go someone who I really enjoy watching, a danger man around goal? Do I go a Lockie Patton, who's a more of a small, but, do I go someone like that? Who do I want kicking my goals? So that's the question that I'm putting out there. I'm probably leaning towards Keitel, just for what he has done over such a long period of time and what he continues to do. He's leading the Bernie Naylor medal count at the moment with 31 goals, so it's hard to look past, but I'm happy to be swayed as well. I think Aaron Clark would be right up there too, and then you'd probably look towards a key defender next in my thinking. But Jeremy Sharp would be number one in my team, and then we'll move on from there across the course of the show. What we're going to do now is we're going to head to the news. So if you want to get involved, you can. Call up 9418 7700 or text through to 0429 913 913. Greg Harding's up next. We'll chat all the latest in footy. We'll also get a World Cup update from Michelle Escobar. We'll talk the FIFA World Cup with her. Kim Felton from the PGA of Australasia to join the show. Isla Baldwin from the Demons in the Waffle W to join the show as well later on. Then from 5 o'clock, Waffle World. So I stick around. John Townsend, Brett Rapone joins me in the studio. Our special guest tonight, Nick Girolami. We'll talk Peel Thunder's big win. We'll review the competition as a whole. We'll talk Malachi Champion and a whole lot more on the program tonight. So stick with us on 91.3 Sport FM, Perth sports leader on your Monday afternoon. Stay tuned. Yeah.

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2: This is Air News Western Australia. I'm Peter Carey. Three City of Perth councillors have quit in the last 3 days. Hayley Prendeville's resignation was announced on Friday, but she did not explain her reasons. Yesterday, Bronwyn Waugh and Tim Howling also quit. Both referred to their concerns over the city's recent budget as their reasons for their departure. A second case of the deadly HV strain of bird flu has been confirmed in WA. Australia's first case of the strain was confirmed on Saturday in a bird which was found near Esperance. Testing has revealed a northern giant petrel found in the same region also has the virus. Premier Roger Cook says the community should remain vigilant.
3: Hoping for the best, preparing for the worst. And being over-prepared here is obviously key to making sure that we can respond to any biosecurity threat. Absolute vigilance is key for that early detection to make sure that we can stay on top of any outbreaks of the disease.
2: And there are growing concerns about how an outbreak of bird flu will impact WA's black swans. It's still too early to tell how widespread the impact might be, but Director of BirdLife Australia, Mandy Bamford, said the black swans need extra protections.
4: Our black swans are very much at risk. Where there are introduced populations of black swans overseas, they've done very, very poorly as the virus has come through because they have the right gene to control the virus, but it's not expressed. So that means that it doesn't have any way of controlling it.
2: The WA government has extended its free flu vaccination program until the end of July. It comes as the state prepares for an expected increase in respiratory illnesses ahead of the winter peak. Anyone over the age of 6 months can claim the free vaccination. Surfers, swimmers and fishers being urged to take care around the basin at Rodnest as a whale carcass has washed into the area and could attract sharks. Anyone in the area is urged to exercise additional caution around the water, adhere to beach closures and check the Shark Smart website. A 19-year-old man will front court next month charged with dangerous driving causing death. Police say he was behind the wheel of a car which struck a 19-year-old woman in a shopping centre car park in Bentley on the 17th of May. The woman was taken to hospital where she later died. The Forestfield man was charged on Saturday, will front Armidale Magistrates Court in early July. From next week, West Australians can get a 10-cent refund on even more items through Containers for Change. Glass wine and spirit bottles are being added to the recycling scheme, as well as casks and flavoured milk bottles. Environment Minister Matthew Swinburne says the changes will make recycling even easier.
5: A lot of people don't understand when they bring a bottle to a return point why they can't return a beer bottle as opposed to a wine bottle. And so the promise that we made at the last election to expand it to particularly wine and spirit bottles, we thought was just a natural evolution of this system.
2: Dockers and Adelaide Crows AFL legend Tony Modra's condition continues to improve. The 57-year-old was seriously injured in a truck crash in rural South Australia last week and has been in hospital since. Former Adelaide teammate Mark Ricciuto says Modra was moved out of ICU on the weekend before having more surgery today. He remains in a stable condition. This is Air News Western Australia.
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7: There's a crash into Marla Park, Marmion Avenue southbound before Kinross Drive. The left lane's closed by incident response. Towing services are on site. It's slow on the approach. Emergency works too in the Lakes. Great Eastern Highway westbound, a Great Southern Highway. It's reduced to a single lane. Traffic signals blacked out in Wellard, Quinata Freeway and Mortimer Road intersection. And an earlier crash in success, Quinata Freeway northbound at Billy Drive has cleared, but traffic is still slow on the approach. Have you heard? The IKEA sale is on now. 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Station sponsor, it's Christy. That's the latest traffic on 91.3 Sport FM.
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17: Yeah, the forecast for the rest of your Monday, the 22nd of June, a top today of 21 degrees, mostly sunny outside, not much rain about whatsoever. Should be a pretty clear evening in Perth. We'll get to a minimum of 8 overnight, top of 21 tomorrow. It's going to be sunny for the rest of the week up until Friday when the showers are set to hit. It's currently 21 degrees.
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17: 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Now, if you're just tuning in, earlier today I caught up with Gus Marshall from NRLWA to talk some rugby league, and with Brittany Carter chatting a bit of netball, so you can go back to the website and have a bit of a listen to what you may have missed. Still to come, Greg Harding, former Docker and Eagle, just about to join the show to talk all things footy. We'll catch up with Michelle Escobar later in the hour to talk the FIFA World Cup. Kim Felton's going to join us from the PGA of Australasia to talk some golf following the US Open. And we will also catch up with Isla Baldwin from the Perth Demons in the Waffle Women's competition. So stay tuned for that. From 5 o'clock, Waffle World tonight, John Townsend, Brett Rapone to join me, Nick Girolami from the Subiaco Footy Club will join us. He's our special guest tonight, and no doubt there'll be plenty of chat following round 11, discussing Peel Thunder and everything in between. Don't forget the kennel as well for all of you Bulldogs supporters out there tonight, snapping that losing streak and getting a win over West Perth this past weekend. All right, let's get to it. Let's talk the footy now. We're going to do that with a great friend of the program. You can catch him on our podcast, Straight Up the Guts, each and every week as well. Former Docker and Eagle, Greg Harding joins me. Hello, Greg.
18: Hello, Matty. How are you, mate?
17: Yeah, great. How's things?
18: Yeah, going well. Going well. Actually, no, going shit out. So, you know what I did very stupidly today, Matthew?
17: What did you do?
18: I started 75 hard.
17: Oh, no.
18: Have you heard about it?
17: Yeah, I've heard about it. What, you can only eat an egg and read a book or something like that?
18: The book thing. I put on 7 kilos in 2 weeks in Vietnam, and I've come back and I've just had an epiphany that I'm drinking too much and I'm too fat. And yeah, so I'm going to do 75 hard with Johnny Armstrong. part of the great Armstrong family from out of Perth, and he's been a coach down at Swan Districts, and he's obese like me, so we're going to do 75 hard. I started this morning. I feel bloody awful.
19: Yeah, I'm sure you would. So that's unbelievable. I cannot believe you're doing this. Well, I mean, yeah, it's fair too, because you were kicked off of Swan Districts as a runner from last year. You didn't get called back to, in 2026. And then, yeah, no, so the Vietnam trip was obviously a little too fun.
18: Yeah, it was. And I think that's pretty good effort to be putting on that amount of weight in such a short space of time. So I see that as a real strength of my constitution. But, no, nah, this time I'm 49 now. I turned 50 in about 80 days. And, yeah, just thought it might be time for a little tidy up, mate.
19: Cause, perfect.
18: Yeah, it's getting out of hand.
19: So you got a week run-up to gain a bit of weight for your birthday then, for your 50th.
18: Yeah, I just didn't want to go in cold and have a few beers after 80 days off.
19: Yeah.
18: So I thought I'll get it out of the way. 75 days, have a few beers, get myself back in form, and then I'll be good for me 50th.
19: Love it. Hey, I'm sure you want to send your best wishes as well to a former teammate of yours, Tony Modra, who had a pretty big scare last week.
18: Yeah, mate, that was awful news when it first came through, and there was talk of a car crash, and I sort of had an awareness of what he was driving, out in the country, and I was hoping he wasn't fully loaded up, but sounds like he did, some awful damage to his face, with that eye socket and cheekbone and jaw reconstruction, really, from what you can hear. But, really sad. But it sounds like he sort of escaped what could have been fatal, and he's kicking back the other way. So, yeah, no, a great teammate, one of the most fun blokes I've ever been around in my time in footy, and just an amazing player as well. I was very, very blessed to have had the opportunity to play a number of games with him.
19: Yeah, all the best to Tony and to his family. Hey, the Dockers, 13 straight wins, and they don't look like slowing down anytime soon. Greg, what impresses you the most about this Fremantle lineup?
18: Oh, just the depth, mate. You see that depth at Waffle level as well, don't you, mate? With like you see Peel just towel up East Perth, who were my pick for the premiership, and you see 15 AFL-listed boys roll out and just make East Perth look second rate. So there's depth all the way down. And as we've spoken about ad nauseum, mate, yeah, they've got stars. They've got genuine weapons in Tracy and Shai Bolton and Jackson. And you'd probably throw Murphy Reid into that realm as well as just an out-and-out genuine superstar of the game. But it's just the consistency and how solid they are through that bottom eight. And, you've got to take your hat off. Everyone's been pretty hard on Longy, and so have I, and I was really hard on Jai Miss. But they've stuck the course, and their development of Jai, who's now a very, very solid AFL player, Patrick Voss, who had a crack at two AFL clubs before he got to Fremantle, the development there, Wagner, Chapman, Warner, Erasmus Johnson, that sort of bottom eight players are rock solid. And yeah, they're in great shape going into the back half of the season, aren't they?
19: That they are. So they're the number one chain to score team. So that means when they link up, they're very hard to stop. How would you look to defend that? Because when they get going, opposition teams find it very difficult in transition.
18: Yeah, I've been slightly sort of perplexed, I suppose, about how teams have played them of late, because I think they've got such good players now that the team that beats them will just go really hard at a man-on-man. I expected a Ross Lyon to come out when they played St Kilda. I expected Ross Lyon to come out and actually sit someone on Murphy Reid and not let him get high up the ground and get it 30 times like he's been doing for the last really 10 weeks of the season. So I expected something like that. I expected someone to go harder at Shai Bolton. Geelong came over here and let Murphy Reid run again and with no respect, and they're getting beaten by what they know. So, look, I'm sure it's coming for Freo, where a team's just going to go ridiculously hard, no space one-on-one. That's the way to get them. Because they are still slightly susceptible on ball, I think, at times when Young isn't there. But, yeah, look, at the moment, they're doing everything right and they're going to finish top two and be a huge chance to get there. And if they're good enough on the day, then so be it.
19: Oh, well, it baffled me when I was at the game on Thursday night and watching Luke Jackson just roam around the ground everywhere and anywhere he wants to go with almost no man on him. Shai Bolton sitting 5 metres off the back of a pack with no one surrounding him in the surrounding area, and you're thinking, how are they letting these guys beat them like this? I mean, these critical players, and I thought Chris Scott, someone like that, would be probably more onto it. Are teams maybe not wanting to give as much away, or is it just what Fremantle does, it's too hard to defend?
18: No, I don't think so, mate. I mean, I think AFL coaches sometimes just get caught up with these team defences, and I think team defences fail in this modern style of game where teams are just bouncing off turnover or bouncing off halfback and looking to chain the entire length of the field at pace and look, yeah, with top speed running. I think if you play those team defences and then you get limited chase-out pressure from your midfielders, then it can get really, really messy really, really quickly. And you've seen that. Even with a Melbourne mate who have got some really good foot speed now, if they give them ball off halfback like Adelaide did for big periods on the weekend, you know, they can go length of ground in the blink of an eye. So I think what you'll find at some stage this season, someone's going to transition into a more one-on-one style of footy. This lightning speed off halfback has been really good to watch, and the lasso rule has kept the game in motion, all those sorts of things. But when it gets to finals footy and there's significant more stoppages, it's harder. There's a lot more up the line because there's more at stake. It's tougher. It's more inside. Teams are going to be able to transition to that more one-on-one style of defence, and that's going to be the challenge for Fremantle in my mind, is when Murphy Reid has one sitting in his back pocket and Shai Bolton's got one that's just attacking him from first bounce to last, is there going to be a chink in the armour? I'm hoping not, mate.
19: Yeah, hope so too. I hope that Fremantle can continue on with this brilliant run, this brilliant vein of form that they're in. Hey, let's talk Peel Thunder. So 15 AFL-listed players against East Perth this past weekend. The Waffle ticked it off, East Perth ticked it off. Extenuating circumstances, the Dockers played on Thursday night, which meant that their usual emergencies would actually be free to play because they wouldn't be waiting in the wings to see whether or not they'll be playing at AFL level. So should there be a strict cap on the amount of players that are allowed to play at Peel, or is there room for leniency?
18: No, there's no room for leniency if you want a competition that isn't compromised. And again, I think they're allowed 13. Is that right, Matty, per game?
19: I think 14. 14. It's gone from 12 to like 14.
18: Yeah, so like when they got their licences a while back, you know, they were allowing for 12, and that's fine because you've got Category B rookies and players that come into the system that aren't up to Waffle level, so they can develop through the reserves like everyone else and then pop up into the league side when they're good enough. But, you know, we're in a situation now where, well, I found it strange if East Perth did actually tick off on it, mate, because it compromised the competition, and I would have thought that would have been a decision for the entirety of the comp because, you know, Peel play the extra player, it's quality, they flog the absolute crap out of East Perth. And I just don't think, you know, in other games, you know, they're only allowed to play 14. It's only a very small percentage, mate, but it still compromised the comp, and I can't believe it was allowed to happen.
19: Yeah, it was a 98-point thrashing.
18: Wouldn't have made any difference, would it? But
19: no.
18: You know where I'm coming from.
19: Yeah, it wouldn't have made a difference. But, yeah, I do wonder whether or not you look at that and you go, well, out of those 15 players, are all 15 a chance to play AFL? And if they're not, then why can't the bottom three play reserves?
18: Yeah, and what you're saying is 100% correct, mate. You know, like you've got, at the moment, young Tyler Williams that came out of Swan Districts, and, you know, I've been watching him reasonably closely, and he's a fair way off it and would probably benefit from playing some inside mid in the reserves and playing bigger minutes instead of getting sort of pushed out by the Sharps and the blokes that are actually very good. And, you know, guys like, who's the old bloke came back from GWS? Name escapes me.
19: Jaeger,
18: you know, like guys like that are close to, you know, playing AFL football. Yeah, yes, they have to play Waffle footy, but there's no doubt in my mind that Peel Thunder had three players that aren't going to play for Fremantle in the next 5 to 6 weeks and could have easily played two. So I believe that number. I don't know why we've transitioned from 12 to 15. I think those clubs, West Coast and Peel, they should be sitting on their 12 players every week and then trying to build some other players and transition some other players from country zones and so forth into their system.
19: Well, you completely threw me off because O'Meara came back from Gold Coast and Hawthorn and not GWS, which I don't know where...
18: Did he not play for GWS?
19: I don't think so.
18: Oh, I'm an idiot. This is what happened. I ran this morning and I'm exhausted. I'm gone. I'm no good. Brain's not working.
19: Hey, I mentioned your time at Swan Districts there. Do you have a bit of intel as to what happened a couple of weeks ago? Malachi Champion fronting the tribunal for this apparent nose wipe, blew his nose on an opponent. So, awaiting a decision. Sounded like a pretty heated game.
18: Pretty heated game, and there was a little bit of feeling up in the coach's box too. Jacob Brennan got a little bit upset and with the treatment of Malachi, I think. But I think that was post-incident. So I think young Sebby Bright might have glazed over a little bit there after that instance took place. And then I think he got a week at the tribunal as well. But, I think there was a little bit of feeling in the coach's box because I don't think the West Coast boys sitting up there realised what had happened. So, but that's all been sorted out. It's my understanding and there's no hard feelings between the two clubs. But, going to be a really interesting one, isn't it? Because if it has happened, obviously he's going to the tribunal. It's a disgusting act. And you saw Tristan Cherry only a few short weeks ago. How many did he get for wiping blood on his opponent? And this is... From my perspective, this has happened. That's way worse than what Tristan Cherry has done. People will probably tell me I'm wrong in terms of a medical, medical risks and so forth of what he's done. But if that has happened and Malachi has gone down that path, then he deserves a very, very lengthy sanction, mate.
19: All right, let's continue on here. What else is frustrating you at the moment about the game? There's always something, isn't there, Greg? What's number one on the hit list?
18: Yeah, the bottom six are just, watching that sort of footy. Like, I turned on North Melbourne and Richmond and it was just unwatchable, wasn't it? So the standard is still a problem for me, how we're sustaining, 18 teams for quality and talent coming through the system. It's impossible to do, so that's always a bugbear of mine. And mate, the umpiring again, it's not really the umpiring. Mate, did you see a clip from the Collingwood game on the weekend, Collingwood Port? And the umpires now have gone into the centre bounce, and two will go into the centre bounce now. The ruckmen are setting up, and they're coming up with a plan of where they're going to hit it. And then the umpires, so they avoid contact, they're throwing it to the other umpire, and he quickly runs in and throws it up. So that, I don't think that's been actually communicated to any of the teams. And it's just completely, again, compromising the competition. So, and they're changing rules on the run. And this just goes on the top of this ridiculous, stand the mark rule, which is an embarrassment to the game and an indictment on the game. It's crazy what's happening in terms of officiating. And that was just another one out of that Collingwood game. I was just watching it going, my godfather, they do it because a lot of times one of the pairs of midfielders will set up near the umpire, and now that's where a lot of the contact has occurred. So the umpires have gone, okay, we're going to change this and we're going to get this right. But it just compromises the game, and it's about the umpires and not the players, and that's certainly what it shouldn't be.
19: We're here with Greg Harding talking all things footy. Hey, Greg, let's go to a positive. Carlton, five straight wins. Josh Fraser has gotten this team up and running. I can't believe where this has come from after Michael Voss was sacked about 5 or 6 weeks ago now. And they haven't lost a game since. And they've got West Coast coming up this weekend at Marvel. So you'd almost put that one in the book. And, they're going to be fighting for a top 10 spot.
18: Incredible, isn't it? Incredible. And I saw a stat, I think, today about their transition over that first sort of 1-8 games when Voss was in charge or whatever it was to now the last five games. And they've gone from, I think, rated 16th in defence in the entire competition. I think they're up to, second or third over this ensuing 5 weeks under Josh Fraser. So, one win, I reckon, bouncing off a coach getting sacked and you get the shits on with the players. And you just go, that's a bit of a cop out that you've been losing week in, week out. The coach leaves and you win. It's a bit of a cop out by the players, but it feels like my gut feel, mate. And I hate to say it, but my gut feel is it's an indictment on Voss's coaching. And there's always been a knock on it, but for that turnaround in terms of their defensive structure behind the ball to be so sound over 5 weeks,
20: and for them to win five on the trot and clean up a couple of good sides, mind you, as well along the way. They got their sixth win coming into spec this week, and it looks like they're going to sneak into the bottom end of that 10. And you saw my gut feel is, and it makes me really sad to say it, because Michael Voss was an absolute superstar of the game, but it's an indictment on Voss's coaching that a rookie coach can come in and turn a joint around so quickly.
19: Yeah, well done to the Blues on just how quickly, like you said, they've turned things around. They've got the West Coast Eagles coming up this weekend, fresh off the bye. Jake Waterman, what would your advice be to him after a couple of tough weeks in front of goal?
20: Yeah, well, look, he's literally gone from one of the best exponents of the drop punt in front of goal and with great efficiency in front of goal in previous years, and he's almost, you know, gone full circle, and now he's almost one of the worst. And I saw some really damning vision that Matthew Lloyd put up, and Matthew Lloyd was a fantastic set shot for goal and very accurate, and he showed some vision, and there's the ball drops going. He's got poor control with his bottom hand, and he's getting his body position. It really does look like he's got the yips. So I would probably, in those scenarios, like he had a reasonable technique last year, which was working. I think you can start to overthink these things in these scenarios. I'll be just telling him to go back, bang a few goals, but I wouldn't be having thousands of kicks, because I think he just needs to go back, go through his process, and then on game day, and once he sinks a couple, he'll come out the other side. But at the moment, he's got himself in a pretty bad spot, I reckon, mentally.
19: Yeah, it feels that way. The Eagles, where do you sit on them currently? Four wins for the year, and they've been in some pretty good form over the last month.
20: Yeah, okay. Like, again, it's just how fast they can sort of get to 8 to 10 wins now, isn't it? Because I just still fear for what will happen in 12 months' time when Dersma comes out of contract and Harley Reid's going to come out of contract at the same time, and Elliot Yeo and Cripps retires and Kelly's not far away and all those sorts of things. I just still fear for West Coast long-term, given that Tassie are coming in as well and it's a compromised draft. I fear for them, you know, in 12 months' time when they start signing kids, mate, and they've got $5 million. They've got $5 million, I think, worth sign-on fees. And I really fear for, you know, I don't think West Coast under that scenario are going to keep Reid, Duff Tyler, and Shanahan. One of those key developing tools is going to have a bit of a breakout year, and then they're going to have huge money thrown at them, plus a huge sign-on fee as well for key position players, which is going to be really important to them. So. Look, I still fear for where West Coast are heading based on those circumstances, mate.
19: All right, just a quick one, bit of news today. Taylor Adams, been a very good player for a very long time across three different clubs, GWS, Collingwood and Sydney. He has announced his retirement after just way too many soft tissue injuries. It's piled up, and he has announced his immediate retirement. Been trying to get back into that Sydney team, only managed 23 games across his time there from starting at 2024. What did you think of Taylor Adams as a player?
20: Yeah, good, solid player, wasn't he? I think like many midfielders, he was sort of a really good, solid B grader, wasn't he? He was never sort of pushing up into that A grade category. And like many players that are in that realm, once they start to cop some soft tissue injuries and they're not super quick to start with, and then their body's compromised, that can get away from them. But look, he still had a wonderful career. I think he's played 220-odd games. And there have been some really, really good, strong, quality, hard-nosed games in there as well. And it's a shame it sort of ends on the back of, you know, a body that's breaking down. But he has played with a lot of heart and a lot of courage. And there's no surprise, mate, that he's coming to the end, given the battering that he's taken over the years.
19: Hey, Greg, a pleasure chatting to you as always. Thanks so much for taking the time, and I'll see you tomorrow morning.
20: See you, buddy.
19: Greg Harding, former Docker and Eagle here on Sports Drive today. Big thanks to him for joining the show. Hey, let's clear a break. More to come on the other side. Michelle Escobar not too far away. I'll continue to get into my top five waffle players, at least the first five players I would pick if I was building a team to win a premiership. So not necessarily the five best, but the five first players that I would pick. Coming up on the other side as well, producer Noah's going to jump in for a Walker's Pest and Lawn Management Sports update. Plenty more still to come here on Sports Drive. So stay tuned on Sport FM.

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7: There's a crash into Marla Park, Marmion Avenue southbound before Kinross Drive. The left lane's closed by incident response. Towing services are on site. It's slow on the approach. Emergency works too in the Lakes. Great Eastern Highway westbound, a Great Southern Highway. It's reduced to a single lane. Traffic signals blacked out in Wellard, Quinata Freeway and Mortimer Road intersection. And an earlier crash in success, Quinata Freeway northbound at Billy Drive has cleared, but traffic is still slow on the approach. Have you heard? 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Station sponsor, it's Christy. That's the latest traffic on 91.3 Sport FM.
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15: Yeah, welcome back to the program. 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But there is a little bit of time now for you to have your say on the program. You can call up on 9418 7700. You can also send a message through to 0429 913 913. Rod's in success. Hello, Rod.
16: Yeah, g'day, mate. You want five best players in a
15: while? I do. I want not necessarily the five best, but the five players that you would pick first if you were building a premiership team starting today from here on out for the rest of the season, and to go on and win a flag, five players you'd pick.
16: Okay. As long as I wasn't building a team from scratch to win one in 3 or 4 years, most of my blokes are older.
15: Yeah, no, it's just from now to the end of the season.
16: Well, I would do one from each line. So I would take, for my back line, I'd take Noah Strom, maybe the fullback. My half-back line, my favourite half-back would be Stan Wright from East Perth. Good solid quarterback, I reckon, that bloke. Midfielder, I still think Constable's a real chance to go back-to-back in the sand ever, so I'd go him. Mm-hmm. And for the half-forward line, I go for flexibility in the forward line. I get Gyro and Mayo mixed up from Subi. Which is the bigger one?
15: Mayo's the bigger one.
16: Mayo, isn't it? Yeah, in a state game, in the first half, he was stunning. So, yeah, obviously, I don't see a hell of a lot of Subi. I see him a few times a year, but I'd have him as a flexible across the half forward line. And then full forward, no brainer, the leading goal kicker. in a good clientele. He's not going as well, maybe because he's spearheading a pretty ordinary bloody team, but you put a decent team in front of him and he'd go like the Flackers, I reckon. So that's what I do, one for each line across the ground.
15: Pretty sensible list.
16: Like you said,
15: Pretty sensible list.
16: The best height.
15: Noah Strom.
16: You could build around each one of those.
15: Yeah.
16: Across each line, you know?
15: You definitely could. Noah Strom, Stan Wright, Charlie Constable, Jack Mayo, and Tyler Keitel. I'd consider all five of those players. Definitely considering Noah Strom for my list, but you're going to lose him for 3 weeks, Rod. So if you pick him now, you're going to lose him for 3 weeks. If you're okay, if you can afford to work around that, then that's a great choice because he's got the go-go gadget premiership defender.
16: That's a pretty good point. Who's the next best defender? Because there's a few goodies. If you're looking for a key back, I suppose your mate from Waffleworld's the next best, isn't he?
15: Yeah, Watsy would be up there. I like Jasper Peace. I like Charlie Dean. I like Hugh Davies as well, playing really good footy at Peel. So there's a few pretty good key defenders running around the competition at the moment. But I agree. I think Noah Strom, if you could pick him to play every game, he'd be the number one choice still for mine as well.
16: Yeah,
15: I think,
16: just a 3 week thing is a good point. It's difficult with West Coast and Peel because I don't know if they're AFL or not. So I don't.
15: Yeah,
16: you obviously couldn't have him if they're AFL listed. So yeah, that CS from Peel is pretty bloody good, but and he's not AFL, is he? But I don't know. I don't follow the AFL close enough to know who's what out of that lot.
15: Yeah, no, well, Jeremy Sharp would be my first choice, but he's an AFL.
16: And just wondering, with the state team, right?
15: Yep.
16: Do you reckon Corey Watts is licking his lips knowing that Noah Strom's playing forward all the time these days?
15: Oh, you'd have to think so. You'd have to think so. We'll ask him that on Wednesday
16: night. You might think next year I'm a chance, you know?
15: Yeah, I think so too. Hey, Rod, great team that you put together. Thanks for your call.
16: Good on you, mate.
15: Rod from Success. There you go. First five players you'd pick if you were building a Waffle Premiership team from here on out for the rest of the season. Let's bring in producer Noah for a quick sports update before Michelle Escobar joins the show. Hello, Noah.
12: Hey, mate. Thanks for having me.
15: Great to have your company. Have you been following much of the Waffle this season or just bits and pieces?
12: Yeah, a little bit. Bits and pieces. I've been following the Eagles team as well. They're doing a lot better than they have been the past few years, so that's good to see for them.
15: Yep. Number one player in the comp, would you say? Jeremy Sharp, you'd have to be hard to beat, don't you?
12: Yeah, it would be.
15: Yeah.
12: Might be the whole Peel team, the way they went on the weekend. Yeah. But, yeah, I'd say Jeremy Sharp because he comes in and he always does well when Freo bring him into the AFL as well. So it's pretty unlucky that he can't get a gig in the seniors for them.
15: Yeah, I'd say so too. Hey, what's going on in sport?
12: Yeah, there's a lot of weirdly unusually high amount of cricket going on featuring the Aussie teams, just given the fact that it's obviously right in the middle of winter. So the Aussies, they just wrapped up a T20 series over in Bangladesh, and they actually swept that. So they did pretty poorly in the one days when they were over there, but they did sweep the T20s. They a couple of nights ago over the weekend, actually this was last night, they defeated Bangladesh by 7 wickets. Bangladesh only managed 8 for 109 from their 20 overs. Australia, they put up 3 for 112 in response in 11 overs, so chased that down pretty easily. Mitch Marsh, he was the player of the match there. He hit 60 off 28 balls with 7 fours and 4 sixes. Josh Inglis also got a chance to open the batting. He scored 17. Cooper Connolly, 15, so an all WA top three there for Australia. Pretty a great performance by them. With the in terms of the bowling for the Aussie team, it was all about Spencer Johnson. He took 2 for 6, 4 overs, so great economy rate for him, obviously, and a great performance. Nathan Ellis took 2 for 21, Adam Zampa 2 for 22, and Nikhil Chaudhry.

0: and 21 there at the Rose Bowl. So the Aussie women are dominating at the world on the world stage.
1: Yeah, I mean, when Brittany Carter loves her women's cricket, so when she's not even paying attention, it's pretty difficult. Hey, Noah, thanks to you.
0: Thanks for having me.
1: Producer Noah with your Walker's Pest and Lawn Management Sports Update. Plenty more still to come. So now the AFL have come out on afl.com.au. Alternative fixture concepts presented to the chief executives on Monday. So that's today. So four options have been given. I'll go through those four a little bit later on in the show for you because they're all fascinating and you'd have to think at least one of the options would be better than what we currently get with the fixture. So we'll get into that on the other side. But up directly next is Michelle Escobar, sports journalist and presenter. We're going to get a World Cup update from Michelle next here on Sports Drive.
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1: 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Hey, let's catch up with my next guest here on the show today for a FIFA World Cup update. Four more games of football earlier today. Some thrilling results. We've got some great games coming up overnight, and then the Socceroos in action on Friday morning. So we'll have to wait for a little bit, but plenty going on in the football world right now. All eyes on Canada, the US, and Mexico. And joining me down the line to talk all about it is sports journalist and presenter Michelle Escobar. Hello, Michelle. Welcome back to the program.
14: Hi, Matt. Thanks for having me on.
1: Thanks so much for taking the time today. How have you enjoyed the World Cup so far?
14: Oh, it's been so good. I mean, it's the first World Cup we've had with 48 teams, so it's been non-stop football, but I don't think too many people are complaining about that. And we've seen so many smaller teams as well get some massive results.
1: Huge results. We saw that just over the last...

0: Us to 24 hours or so. Egypt, a really good win against New Zealand today. Cape Verde, that was a great draw. Same with Curacao. I mean, to draw nil all against Ecuador was almost as good as a win. So, yeah, these, you know, nations that we don't necessarily hear of too much from a football capacity have really showcased their talents.
1: Yeah, and that's been the great thing about this World Cup. I mean, I think a lot of people were wondering how it was going to go with it being extended. But when you're able to see these somewhat, you know, smaller footballing nations do well on the big stage, then it's massive for the sport. Especially Curacao, I saw the players in the dressing room; they were celebrating with their royals. So they got a point, and you know that means so much to a nation like that.
0: It does. Hey, the hydration breaks, that's been one annoyance for me. What about for you?
1: Yeah, it's something that's something that I don't know if we have to get used to, but I would probably say not the biggest fan of it. You can tell that it's for commercial reasons, and of course it was going to happen in the US. If they were going to choose to do something like that. The players have spoken about it as well. Virgil van Dijk for the Netherlands was asked about whether he likes it or not, and he said no. It essentially ruins the momentum of the game. I mean, it could work the other way as well. If you need a break and you're feeling a lot of pressure, but if you've got the momentum, having this break in the middle of the half isn't really essential. It's different if it's really hot. I mean, we see that in the A-League here. If it's really hot, there is a drinks break. But this is mandatory. And, yeah, I'm not sure I'm too convinced by it.
0: Yeah, neither am I. Hey, now the Socceroos, let's go back to what we saw over the weekend on Saturday morning. A deflating loss, wasn't it, to the US after such a big build-up and all of the chatter from the States. To go down 2-0 was a disappointing result.
1: Yeah, it really was. That first half was a very, very tough watch. Tony Popovich made those big changes to the starting lineup. I mean, the two goal scorers from the first game against Turkey were on the bench, so Nesri Erukunda and Connor Metcalf. And as soon as I saw that, I was like, oh no, how's this going to go? And we questioned him in the first game, choosing Patrick Peach over Matty Ryan, and he was able to pull it off. So I didn't want to think straight away that it was going to be a devastating loss or anything like that. But at the end of the day, it probably played into Mauricio Pochettino, the US coach's hands. And you're talking about a mastermind, one of the best coaches in the world. So it was always going to be a tough fight. But in the second half, that's where we saw a lot more. You know, Erukunda came on, Christian Volpato made his debut, and it was a fantastic debut. So hopefully for this Paraguay game, there's been learnings that have been taken out of these two matches so far.
0: Yeah, you'd hope so. I mean, if it ain't broke, don't fix it. It's the old saying, but, you know, it's a tough one, isn't it? Where is Nestor Erukunda at when it comes to training? Is he fully fit? All these sorts of questions, I guess, do arise. They need to create more opportunities at goal, though, don't they? I think five shots on the weekend, only the 8 compared to the 28 against Turkey. Definitely worked out, but against the better teams, you need to create a few more opportunities, don't you? Or is the defensive mindset able to work?
1: The defense wins you tournaments, but no, you're right. You have to create those opportunities. You have to create those goal-scoring chances to be able to get those needed points and be able to, well, in this stage, group stage, be able to move to the following stage. And, I mean, you mentioned there Erukunda, whether he's fit or not. Popovich did mention that he was cramping the first group stage match. And so athleticism, endurance and conditioning is so important for Popovich. And it doesn't necessarily matter if, you know, you put in a fantastic performance in the previous game. He seems to make a real point of how they're progressing in their training. And Harry Kewell actually said it on the SBS coverage that there must be a reason why Erukunda, you know, didn't start. And I guess we'll find out more and more as we have more press conferences, and we'll see what the coaching staff want to want to express.
0: Yeah, and they mentioned as well, I think it was Popper that said post-match they looked sluggish and heavy-legged. So hopefully for the third game, they get away from that and get re-energised, because it's a World Cup and they need to advance at least to the next stage. Do they get it done against Paraguay on Friday morning? What are your thoughts on the game coming up?
1: Well, according to Opta, there's a 94% chance of the Socceroos progressing to the next stage. So it's looking very, very good. But you never really know. I mean, we need a win or a draw. Even if we were to lose, there's eight teams that finish in third place that still progress. So, there's a very, very good chance of going through. But hopefully, you know, we're not going out there just for a draw. We want the win. We want all 3 points.
0: All right, so just on today's game, so Spain find their first win of the tournament and a really impressive performance against Saudi Arabia. 4-0 was the final score, and Lamine Yamal opened it up for them. He looked impressive.
1: Yeah, he did. I mean, there's been so much talk about Lamine Yamal and, you know, this wonder kid, but he seems to not cave under pressure, and he just thrives, and he got the opener for Spain in an emphatic 4-0 win over Saudi Arabia. So it's fantastic to see at such a young age he's doing wonders on the big stage.
0: Belgium, Iran, a nil-all draw today. A little bit of a slowish game.
1: Yeah, a lot slower. I suppose with Belgium, it's kind of the same story with them. There's always, you know, on paper, they're a great team, and there's always expectations with them, but they don't really deliver. So we saw that, and it's a huge result for Iran to be able to hold them to a nil all draw.
0: Now, Uruguay and Cap Verde, that was an incredible game, I thought, and a really intense finish for both teams wanting to find it and put it in the back of the net. They couldn't quite do so. 2-2 in the end. But as we spoke about a bit earlier, for Cap Verde, that's almost as good as a win.
1: Yeah, it was a massive result for them. And, you know, it wasn't even a couple of lucky goals. I mean, one of them, there was an error that happened in the lead-up, but they made the most of those chances, and they really gave the biggest fight that they could to Uruguay. It was just end-to-end football. It was very open, and it was great to see Cape Verde really give it to them, because, I mean, Uruguay is one of those traditional footballing nations, and they've got a fantastic coach in Marcelo Bielsa, who's considered somewhat of a genius, but I guess he was kind of caught out in this match.
0: Now, the final game to talk about, New Zealand had a good start. At halftime, they led 1-0, but it was all Egypt after that. It was a monstrous second half, and all of their big names were able to step up. Mo Salah kicked a goal in the 67th minute, and 3-1 win in the end for Egypt today.
1: Yeah, with New Zealand, they looked very good in that first half, but then it seems like Egypt really kicked into gear in the second half, and they didn't really stand a chance in the end. And when you have a, you know, football legend like Mo Salah is on your side, you always know it's going to be a tough match.
0: Now, some good games to come overnight. The superstars back in action tomorrow. So we got Lionel Messi and Kylian Mbappe and Erling Haaland all in action tomorrow. It's a good day, this one.
1: Yeah, there's so much to look forward to. I mean, we saw Messi score a hat-trick in the opener, so I'm sure big things to come. And then there's Kylian Mbappe, who scored an absolute rocket. We've got so much football to enjoy, and there's so much more to come.
0: Really exciting stuff. Hey, Michelle, thanks so much for your time today. Been great chatting.
1: Thanks so much.
0: Michelle Escobar for your FIFA World Cup update here on Sports Drive this afternoon. One here off the Retrovision text line from Simon. Now, Simon says, Matt, the AFL really do make you laugh. How many press releases have they had starting from from June 11, and how many will they have up to and including July 20? Several, I suggest, and I dare say I'd lose count anyway whilst the FIFA World Cup is in progress. Just for their latest brainwave, I'm not going to bother with that nonsense until July 21st. I'll bag it from then. As for the current waffle fixturing midstream, maybe that's mid-season, well, that's another matter. Yes, that is another matter. Three games this past weekend. It's always tough. And, you know, tonight on Waffle World, there's a lot to discuss, but it would be great if we were discussing five games of footy compared to just the three. And then we've got a Friday night fixture coming up, middle of winter this week for East Perth and West Coast. I'm not too sure how many people are going to walk through the gates at Leaderville Oval, and then I'm not sure how many people are going to walk through the gates at Lathlane the next Friday night as West Coast take on East Fremantle. I've also got an issue, Simon, with the lighting that we saw over the weekend, and we'll talk more about that on Waffle World, but we're in the winter months now. It gets darker so much quicker. Surely the Waffle clubs and the councils need to come together and to do whatever they have to do to ensure that the lights can come on at any stage during the game and during the afternoon. Because after half time down in Mandurah on the weekend, the players were playing in dark, in the dark. And it was such a hard game just to call, but just to watch in general. The lights didn't come on until there were 3 minutes to go in the game. Something needs to happen there between the clubs and the councils. Hey, let's all get together. Let's make sure you can turn the lights on during a game at this stage so that players aren't playing in the dark and having to guess where their teammates are. I thought that was a little disappointing over the weekend. But yes, the AFL, we know what they do. Their agenda is to take over the entire landscape, not only during their season, but across 365 days of a year. That's the AFL's ultimate goal. And, yeah, they'll try to do that as best they can with all of these challenges at the moment. FIFA World Cup, bit of cricket going on, netball finals happening right now. Rugby league, of course, is a big rival for them. So plenty happening. Wimbledon's coming up. There's a lot that that will challenge the AFL during this time period. Now, the AFL have come out with four potential options to change the fixtures moving forward. This was presented to chief executives today. Four options. So this is for 2028 onwards. Option one, a home and away season decreased to 22 games. So you'd play 18 games, which is against all other 18 clubs, obviously a 19th coming in 2028, and four double-ups, gather round removed, or AFL would buy back home games off clubs to retain each club's structure of 11 home and 11 away. Option two, home and away season increased to 24 games, so 18 games and then six double-ups and two neutral rounds, including gather round. Option three, home and away season decreased to 20 games and three-week group stage structure. So a three-week group stage structure in the season somewhere. 18 games and two double-ups, which would be gather round and rivalry round. Top 16 teams split into four groups of four and play each other once before final 10 is determined. So bottom three teams form their own group. And then option four is the home and away season decreased to 20 games and a three-week in-play tournament. 18 games and two double-up matches, gather round and rivalry round, carved out three-week block in the middle of the season for a separate tournament. Four groups of five with the 20th team State League Stars concept. So it's all getting a little bit much, isn't it? These concepts that are being put forward to the AFL. Who knows where it's going, but at the moment, the fixture isn't the best. We've got this top 10 system, and that could all get thrown into disarray in 2028 and onwards, because I think we're, yeah, it's all getting a little too complicated when you read some of those, but maybe it is a little simpler than what it suggests. I don't know about that, but when you look at the fixture, can we just get all teams playing each other once and then a finals, top eight structure? Is that too hard? I don't know. I think that's probably too hard for the AFL, and then the next year you'd just change the home and away games around. But of course, there's TV rights, and you know, we've got to lengthen the season as much as we can, get pump as much money into the AFL as we can, and yeah, that's we're never going to get just a level playing field, really, are we, when it comes to the fixture? Hey, I started the show today talking a bit of waffle. We've had a few listeners either text or call in to give their five players in the waffle that they would pick to go on and win a premiership from this point on to the end of the season. So if you could put together a team now to go and win a waffle premiership, who are the first five players that you would pick just to the end of this season? It's not, we're not building to, you know, for 2, 3, 4 years down the road. We're building right this second. Build a team right now. So earlier on, I did suggest Jeremy Sharp. I don't know if that's cheating, considering he's an AFL-listed player. But he would be my first choice with the way he's playing right now. So number two, am I crazy to still want the five-time Bernie Naylor medalist? Right, looking to make it number six this year. Tyler Keitel. I know West Perth aren't going that well, but how well would they be going if Tyler wasn't playing? They'd be getting beaten by much more, I think. Still the number one marking forward. He leads up, presents so well, puts the defence under immense pressure. He's kicked 31 goals this season, which is the most in the comp. I would still take Tyler Keitel between now and the end of the season if I was putting together a team. So that would be number two. So Tyler Keitel, Aaron Clark, big shout out, honourable mention. I really like the way he plays, but if I'm going a forward, I'm going Tyler Keitel. So now I need a defender down the other end. And like I said a bit earlier, it's a tricky one because my first choice would be Noah Strom, who is the man that seems to give Keitel a bit of trouble when he does match up on him. Didn't match up on him on the weekend. That was Sam Otto. But yeah, Noah Strom, premiership winning player last year, multiple state caps. He's got those go-go gadget arms, that long arms that forwards always find tough to mark over. But he's going away for 3 weeks. So can I afford that? So if I'm picking a team, do I look to bring Noah Strom in, or do I go someone like a Hugh Davies, Charlie Dean, Jasper Peace, Corey Watts, these sort of key defenders? Maybe you go Hugh Davies with the way he's been playing. Another one that's pushing Docker's selection, been a part of Peel's list for quite some time now and played consistent league footy. So he's seemingly figured things out about not only himself but just the competition in general. He took 20 marks against South Fremantle a couple of weeks back, which was just a stellar effort. So, yeah, it's a tough one when it comes to the defence. Maybe I'll toss it up and put together a team in the final hour of the show. But we're going to head to the news now. And up on the other side, Kim Felton's going to join me. We're going to talk some golf with Kim. So stick with us for that. Kim's going to stop by and we'll get the latest out of the US Open. Women's PGA coming up as well to preview. So stick with us on 91.3 Sport FM. 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
2: With our news headlines, I'm Michael Lynch. Australia's tourism industry says extending the fuel excise cut will give regional operators greater certainty during the winter school holidays. The Australian Medical Association says ambulance ramping in this country has reached dangerous levels and is putting lives at risk. Australia's largest cocaine bust has been made in Sydney's northwest, with police seizing 2.7 tonnes of the drug worth an estimated $816 million. Melbourne commuters are now able to use their credit card, phone or smartwatch across the city's tram network. The removalist trucks could soon be parked outside 10 Downing Street in London, following growing speculation that Prime Minister Sir Keir Starmer is about to quit as Labour leader. Peace talks between the United States and Iran have been suspended, and the Strait of Hormuz closed once again following threats against Tehran from Donald Trump. In Air Sport, Socceroos coach Tony Popovich is standing by his game management in last week's 2-0 loss to the United States. Tennis legend Serena Williams will make her Wimbledon comeback next month. 44-year-old Williams has accepted a wild card entry for the final spot in the main draw. And Wyndham Clark has won the US Golf Open for the second time in 4 years, taking out the coveted trophy by one shot over Sam Burns. Those are today's top stories. This is Air News.
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3: In Leeming, there's a crash on South Street eastbound at Varland Avenue. It's blocking the left lane. Towing services are on site and traffic is slow on the approach. There was a breakdown in the city very briefly. It's cleared already on Mitchell Freeway northbound after Mount Spey Road, but traffic remains a bit slow. And through the lakes, still emergency works. Great Eastern Highway westbound at Great Southern Highway. It's reduced to a single lane. Traffic management are on site. 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
14: Yeah, the forecast for the rest of your Monday, the 22nd of June, a top today of 21, mostly sunny outside, no chance of rain to come. We'll get to a minimum of 8 overnight, top of 21 tomorrow. Going to be pretty sunny for the rest of the week, but Friday into the weekend, there'll be a high chance of showers. And it is currently 20 degrees in Perth.
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14: Welcome back to the show. Matt Grubelich taking you home through until 5 today. Don't forget, I'm going to be sticking around for the extra hour because Waffle World takes over from there. John Townsend, Brett Rapone will join me in the studio. We'll get into Peel Thunder, their big win over East Perth. We'll chat the latest in Waffle, Malachi Champion. And we will also catch up with a special guest tonight from Subiaco. Nick Girolami is set to join the show after Subi's win against East Fremantle. Nick kicked 3 goals in that win. So that's all to come tonight from 5 o'clock. But here on Sports Drive, plenty still to come between now and then. Kim Felton moments away from the PGA of Australasia. We're going to talk the US Open, Women's PGA coming up as well. So we'll chat about that. Isla Baldwin from the Perth Footy Club as well is going to join the show, part of the Waffle W competition. Great midfielder from Box Hill. She's going to join the show later on in the program. If you're just tuning in as well, earlier today I caught up with Gus Marshall, Brittany Carter, Greg Harding and Michelle Escobar, so you can go back and listen at your leisure at the website sportfm.com.au. And if you want to have your say this afternoon, you can. You can call up on 9418 7700, or you can text through to 0429 913 913. We'd love to hear from you on the show this afternoon. All right, let's get to it. Let's catch up with our next guest here on the program. Patiently waiting down the line from the PGA of Australasia is Kim Felton. Kim, good afternoon to you.
12: Yeah, Matt. Great to be back on the program.
14: Yeah, great to have your company. US Open in the books now, and well, it was all America, wasn't it, really? Wyndham Clark winning his second US Open. Ultra impressive for the three players who shot under par, but Wyndham in particular struggled on the final day, but to win at 4 under par, thought was a great result.
12: Yeah, traditional US Open scoring there, hey? three players to finish under par. They like, USGA like making it tough, and certainly was tough this weekend. Yeah, as you just said, Wyndham Clark dominated the whole tournament, earned a nice little $4.5 million for the win, but led from like early Thursday through till all the way through till the end. He made it interesting on the last day, but those hanging just below him tried to, or were nipping at his heels, but just couldn't quite get it done. But yeah, look, showed some great resilience after what's been a bit of a tough stretch, although played some good golf the last four to 6 weeks.
14: He's not a very popular winner, is he, Wyndham Clark?
12: Yeah, that was a bit. I felt a bit sad for him because, to be honest, everybody was rooting against him the whole way around. And as I said before, I think that's what shows resilience to get it over the line with basically the whole crowd against you the whole day. Would have been tough. And I think he said he tried to block it out, which would be tough, but one of the security guards, I see, he's quoted saying, "I couldn't throw out the whole stand on the 14th tee," so they had to let it go, which is tough. But yeah, he's probably had his little speed bumps since winning the US Open back in 23, I think it was, at LA Country Club, and damaged the locker last year at Oakmont, and they've now peppered him with questions throughout the whole week, and he's, like I said, he's been pretty strong in his answers. He's learned, he agrees that he's toughed up, and look, credit to him, but yeah, they were certainly cheering for Sam Burns and Scottie Scheffler to get it done. And in the end, Wyndham showed some great resilience, as I've said, to get across the line.
14: Where do you rank the US Open amongst the four majors?
12: Oh, you're making that's a tough question, isn't it? As long as you don't get me to rank my top one. No, look, I think Masters and the Open would be 1 and 2, US Open 3 and PGA 4, but that's the reason why there's only 4 of them. They're all special in their own way. They've all got their different characteristics about them, and the US Open, as we've spoken about before, is one to really test them, and they kind of put the lever to hard every time they play it. So, as we've said, 3 players on the par, pretty decent with, you know, one of the best fields in golf.
14: Now, it was a struggle for the Aussies, wasn't it? All five missing the cut, unfortunately.
12: The worst. I think it's the first time since 1958 or 59 that not a single Australian played on the weekend. We had Ryan Fox here, and we talk around Australasians being the PGA Tour of Australasia. Yep. So Foxy did well and I think finished top 25. But, yeah, not one Australian playing on the weekend. It was bad, wasn't it? Unfortunately, Jason Day had a back injury again and had to withdraw after his, I think, around 10 or 11 holes. And I was hoping for the dream 100th consecutive major for Adam Scott being a win. Wouldn't that have been a great story? But unfortunately, Scotty didn't get it to the weekend either. So, yeah, very sad for the Australians.
14: Yeah. Where do you think some of these players are? Like a guy like Minwoo Lee, West Australian, always seems to be there and about, but just hasn't broken through as of yet. He's had a pretty good finish at the US before. I think he's finished tied for third was his best result. Someone like a Cam Smith, who we know at his best is a major winner, probably reignited with some form as of late, but has struggled over the past 12 to 24 months. So where are some of these guys from an Australian perspective against the best in the world?
12: Oh, look, they're playing against the best in the world week in, week out. So, you know, these are special events, the majors. They try really hard, and that might be the reason why, you know, Min of recent form anyway, hasn't obviously done what we all know he can do. And I think once Min does have the gates open, I think the floods will come and he'll start doing that. But the majors, such a fine line between being successful and not, you know, like, you know, you can just be off just a tiny little bit and what happens with what the Australians have done this week, you know, you don't play on the weekend or it all goes your way and you're lucky to win one. I think they're, you know, Min's like I said, competing week in, week out on the PGA Tour and playing well against them all. Maybe put a little bit of pressure on himself to want to play well in these. But, look, I think they're all great players. Golf's a bloody hard sport. And if, like I said, you're not on that little 1% or you're off by 1% or 2%, it can really show on a championship course like this. So I'll be just interested to see the bounce back from this one. The Open Championship being the next one in just under a month, another 3 weeks. Let's hope it turns around and we've got a lot more Australians Australasians playing in the Open. So let's hope there's an Open champion coming back this way soon.
14: Well, let's hope so. And let's hope we have some Aussie women well represented at the Women's PGA Championship coming up later this week.
12: Hazeltine, what a golf course. The KPMG Women's PGA Championship. Minji, defending champion. It's interesting. I was looking back at the defending champions over the past few years and obviously Hannah, our two West Australians, Hannah winning back in 2019. I can't believe it's that long ago when she won her first major. And the difference is last year, how about this, 1.8 million Minji won and Hannah, I feel like almost got ripped off, only winning $577,000. So it goes to show you how great this game has evolved and what the players are really playing for now. I just mentioned before, Wyndham winning $4.5 million. There's so much money in the game of golf at the moment. I'm so happy to see the women's game moving towards those prize purses as well. So another $1.8 million to someone coming this week. Our girls have been playing good. Hannah's had a great year to this point. Oh, I'm going to go out on a limb here and say an Aussie will win this week. So tough golf course. Our girls are really good at playing tough tracks. And, can't wait to watch this one. Nice to have back-to-back majors.
14: Certainly is. Can't wait for it to begin on the 25th. You mentioned Minji Lee, and she is the defending champ, and the prize money involved with it now. What's one aspect of the women's game that's different to the men's that you really enjoy?
12: Look, I always say when talking to... I watch a lot of women's golf. Watching the men's golf is almost fake as a golfer. Women show actually probably how the game is played. They are such good players. I think their putting stands out that they are such better putters. Well, that's actually probably a bit harsh, not such better putters, but just consistently better. They hold a lot more putts. Their short game's amazing. I think the game's just evolved. And I really enjoy watching women golf. I say to all my friends, like, it's the guys hitting at 390, I think it was a 424-yard drive this time last week. Like, it's almost fake. It's like computer golf. They're that good and hit it that far. Women's golf, I love watching. I think they play golf courses as they're meant to be played. It's just a sport that's got so much excitement about it now, and to have so many Australians up there, Grace Kims and you know, girls we were watching playing junior golf and amateur golf, you know, 5, 6, 7 years ago, to now be up there playing Steph Kyriakou, Cathy Porter. It's just showing you what a great job that golf in Australia is doing by producing these girls. And like I said, I watch a heap of women's golf. I just think it's a great sport at the moment to watch. So they're all really good players.
15: Yep.
12: In a nutshell.
15: Yep, that they are. Hey, not much going on from a local point of view, at least from a Perth perspective, is there at the moment?
12: No, nothing, but we're revving up. All the meetings are starting now around the WA Open and the WA PGA, and I'm about to head over to the US to run our US Q School, which will bring 8 to 12 US players back to play our tour this year. So it's all in kind of planning season at the moment, but looking forward to starting that once that comes in. PNG's our first tournament in late August, but then the summer of golf really kicks off here in WA. So, look, it'll come around fast. We can't wait to get it all started again and see our next gen coming through and really shining on TV here in our local scene.
15: Kim, great chatting as always. Thanks so much for your time and enjoy all of the golf to come.
12: Let's chat next week with an Australian winner, yeah?
15: Let's do it. Yep, we'll lock it in. Kim Felton from the PGA of Australasia here on Sports Drive today. And like he said there, hopefully we are chatting next week and talking about an Aussie winner in the women's PGA.
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15: That you are. It's been a fun show so far today. Continue to have your say and get involved. You can join the conversation, call up, send a message. We'd love to hear from you this afternoon. And across the course of the show, I've been going over the first five players I'd pick in my waffle side if I was putting together a premiership team from now until the end of the season. So I picked Jeremy Sharp earlier on. Maybe I'm cheating a little bit considering he's an AFL-listed player, but he's the best player in the waffle right now. I don't think that's even disputable. Tyler Keitel, my second choice, number one in the Bernie Naylor count. He's looking for number six this year, so I went him. Tossed it up between Aaron Clark and Tyler, but went with TK. Defender, I'm going to go Noah Strom. I know I'm going to miss him for 3 weeks, but that's all right. We'll make up around him. And I just think he's such a defensive juggernaut for the Bulldogs. So I'll go with Noah Strom. Then where do I go? Last two choices. I think I've got to go to the good grocer park for Jack Cleaver. All right, talk about taking one's game to another level. This season, he's been playing fantastic football. He's bulked up a bit, really good size in general. He's winning plenty of footy. He's hitting the scoreboard more in recent weeks. The game he had against South Freo on WA Day was arguably the best individual performance I think we've seen from a player this season. He had 37, kicked two, one of the great goals of the year from the boundary line. Beautiful check side. So he's got great skills. So I'm leaning Jack Cleaver. And if he's in my team as well, I know I'm going to get fed well by Ross and Beck, his folks. So I'd be set up beautifully. So that probably gets him across the line there for me. And then number five, which way do I go? So many different ways. It's probably a toss-up between two for me. I think Bailey Rogers is having an outstanding season, but he's looking a little more sore each and every week at the moment. So the bye will have done him a world of good, you'd think. But I don't know. It feels like he might be carrying something into the second half of the season. It's just a little niggle. And I'm not saying that there's anything going on, you know, terribly there, but it just seems like he's carrying that side a little bit at the moment, Bailey Rogers. So maybe that makes me lean towards someone like a Jack Mayo, who is probably the number one utility in the competition. You can throw him pretty much anywhere and he'd fit the role well. I think he's best suited as a forward though, because he's always on the move. He's got strong hands, great left foot kick, plenty of footy smarts. So I think Jack Mayo. So that would be my top five. If I was picking a waffle team right now to put together to win a flag between now and the end of the season, first five players I'd pick: Jeremy Sharp, Tyler Keitel, Noah Strom, Jack Cleaver, and Jack Mayo. But it's pretty tough. You know, Hugh Davies is having a great season. Charlie Dean, Aaron Clark, Brandon Parfitt, Bailey Rogers, Charlie Constable. Christian Amajiri would be right up there for me if he wasn't in a moon boot currently. So very tough task. And, yeah, let us know between now and the end of the show which way you'd lean. And we'll talk more waffle footy later on in the program on Waffle World. Hey, let's clear a break. More to come. We've got Isla Baldwin to join the show from the Perth Demons Waffle W competition. She's coming up a bit later on in the show. But up next, we'll have a bit of a listen in to Taylor Adams, who spoke to his teammates. Heartfelt message as he has retired from league footy. We've got audio as well of Spencer Johnson after Australia's great win. Joe Ingles, since touching down in Australia, he's going to be playing in the NBL this season. Got some audio of that. And Jackson Irvine as well has spoken to the media ahead of the Socceroos clash against Paraguay. So all of that and more coming up here on Sports Drive. Don't go anywhere.

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4: In Leeming, there's a crash on South Street eastbound at Varland Avenue. It's blocking the left lane. Towing services are on site and traffic is slow on the approach. There was a breakdown in the city very briefly. It's cleared already on Mitchell Freeway northbound after Mount Spey Road, but traffic remains a bit slow. And through the lakes, still emergency works. Great Eastern Highway westbound at Great Southern Highway. It's reduced to a single lane. Traffic management are on site. 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
8: 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Isla Baldwin not too far away on the program, but right now we've got some bits and pieces of audio to go through. We'll start with Taylor Adams retiring from the AFL today after just too many injuries. The injury toll has taken effect on him, and he spoke to his teammates earlier today. Let's have a listen.
9: Unfortunately, the time's come for me to announce my retirement. Obviously my body's given all it can, it's got to the point now where the math doesn't really add up. A 10-week injury with about the same amount of games to go. So I thought it was the right time to make a call on it and rip the band-aid off so that I could start to move on and allow you boys to go and do what you need to do. Fuck. Sorry. Obviously, I'm incredibly sad that the journey's over. But the overwhelming feeling I've had all week is gratitude for the opportunity that I've had. From what this game's given me and what the people that I've been able to meet along the way. I'll miss the moments on the field, playing in front of passionate fans alongside my best mates, chasing that one dream over and over again. But more than that, I'll miss the people in the room. Leaving Collingwood was the hardest professional decision I had in my life. But I came to Sydney knowing I was walking into a strong organisation with great people and an incredible culture. I haven't been disappointed. Although I haven't been able to contribute on the field in the way that I would have liked, I know that I leave here today as a better, more complete person than when I arrived. I want to thank everyone here today in the room, particularly Coxie and Leon, for your support over the last 18 months. Kirky, Phoebe and Hodjo, for your care, your love that you've shown to me, but not only to me, but to my family and Ellie. To the wider coaching staff and Mel, shout out to you, mate, for more recent times. For creating an environment where people can be their best. And I truly believe that as a playing group, we've got that opportunity here. to the S&C and medical team, and they're not in the room, but particularly Shano and Jacko, I know deep down in my heart that we did as much as we possibly could. There was no stone unturned. As I'll mention later, sometimes shit just happens. Thank you for your care, compassion, expertise, and relentless commitment to giving us as players the best chance to go out there and perform. To the wider football department and everyone across the organisation, thank you for making this place what it is, a big family. And to you boys, my teammates, thank you for welcoming me and my family into the Bloods. I hope in some small way I've been able to contribute to what we're building here. I'll miss the day-to-day more than anything. I'm not going to give you an emotional speech about what this season holds because everyone in this room already knows what's in front of us. The opportunity is enormous. As we have all year, live by the three values, and I look forward to seeing what we can achieve. A couple of special mentions to Haynes and Brody. Thank you for always being there for Ellie and I. You've both been incredible friends in your unique ways. When I did my second hamstring, I came back to the club one afternoon to do an ice bath and grab some compression. It was about 4:30 p.m. and I thought the building would be empty. When I walked into the ice bath room, Brody was sitting there. The look on his face made me emotional immediately. I could see how much he was hurting because I was injured again. We sat there for half an hour talking mostly about our feelings and shared a few tears. On the drive home, Haynes called me. He said, "Where are you? I'll be at your place in 5. I'm sure I've missed people, and for that I apologise, but I am mindful of everyone's time, so I'm going to finish with this. I've been watching Clarkson's Farm recently. Thanks, Liz. There was a moment after a particularly terrible farming season where Jeremy Clarkson was talking about how disappointed he was. The weather had gone against him, the crop hadn't performed, and year after year of hard work, the farm had barely made any money. What struck me most wasn't just the bad result, it was the reality of what farmers do every year. At the end of each season, the success or failure of the crop determines whether the farmer makes money. If the crop fails and the farm loses money, the farmer still has to some way find the cash to buy next year's seed, fertiliser and equipment. Often this means digging into their own savings and backing themselves all over again. The crazy part is there are absolutely no guarantees. The following year could bring the same bad weather, the same poor conditions and the same disappointing result. Yet they keep going. They get up every day, do the work, make the best decisions they can with the information they have and trust that eventually things will turn in their favour. And I think there's a lesson in that for all of us. So much of life and football is like farming. We can work hard, prepare well, make good decisions and still not get the outcome we wanted. There are simply no guarantees. Sometimes simply things don't go to plan. The mistake is believing that only happiness comes from when we achieve the result we are chasing. Because if we do that, we're putting our happiness in the hands of something we can't control. Instead, we have to learn to enjoy the process, enjoy the work, enjoy the growth, enjoy the people around us, and enjoy the lesson.
8: Yeah, that was Taylor Adams. Pretty heartfelt stuff and very, very emotional as he announced his retirement today. Hey, one here off the text line, all thanks to Retrovision, 0429 913 913, if you want to have your say. This is from Jock. Hi there. Some thoughts on GWS. A couple of weeks ago, the last quarter, this was against the Saints, I think, they kick a great end-to-end goal with Toby Green kicking it. He showed zero emotion. It was a big goal, and you'd think your captain would rally the troops. Similar situation on Saturday against Carlton, third quarter, zero emotion. Also interesting that when the Giants eventually got back in the game in the third, minimal emotion after goals, whereas Carlton was celebrating and up and about. Two reflections, is Toby Green gone, and are the Giants happy? The list is so much better than 13th. Well, thanks for the message. Well, it's interesting, and I don't know if you've been following along here on Sports Drive and on the various shows that I am on talking footy. I'm not a massive fan of celebrating. personally. I don't love it. I think it's a little bit contrived these days. I think that it's all a bit, look at me, look at me, look at me. You know, I definitely do not like a pre-planned celebration. A spur of the moment, raw emotion, you know, pump of the fist or whatever, get around your teammates. I'm on board with that. And I do think that maybe, you know, if it's reserved to maybe one player or it's dependent on the situation. But I'm not a big fan of the celebrating. And I know that's old man me coming out. But that's the way I feel. Toby Green, though, you are right. And that is the way he is. I think that's just the way he is in that it's almost that it's just a blank face, isn't it? When he kicked, there was just no emotion whatsoever. There's no even high-fiving the teammates or anything. It's just kick the goal and just walk. And walk back to your position. In a tight game, yeah, there probably is a situation where you can rally the troops a little bit, few high-fives, get the team in, and, yeah, just lift them a little bit in those tight situations in these must-win games now, because you're right, they are sitting in 13th, and it's an important part of the season, this period here. They are the type of team, GWS, that can get on a roll. Are they happy? Yeah, decent question. Look, I think they've been riddled by injury, and I know that's maybe an excuse, but they've been depleted. I mean, they were depleted for a lot of this season. They've just got a few players back recently, and I think they still need to get their feet underneath them. They're the type of team that can go on a roll, so I'm not going to rule them out. I think they're almost the team that the top 10 was built for, in that if they get on a run, finish inside the top 10, you know, they could beat a high-quality side. So, yeah, I'm going to lean towards, you know, I'm happy to be proven wrong here, but I'll still lean towards they're happy. Things are okay. Is Toby Green gone? Yeah, look, seems that way, doesn't it? Seems like Geelong might be the landing place for Toby Green. But, yeah, he's put in a great career at the GWS Giants. So he's given his all to that club. So, yeah, like I said, celebrating, not really my thing. But, yeah, there's probably some emotion that can be shown compared to just deadpan nothing, which is what we seem to be getting from Toby Green at the moment after he kicks some goals in big moments. Hey, let's clear a break. Plenty more to come. Isla Baldwin not too far away. I've got a few more bits of audio to get through, though. We'll have a quick listen in to Jackson Irvine. Joe Ingles as well has spoken, and Spencer Johnson. So we'll play some of those for you before Isla joins the show. Don't forget, you can have your say on the program. Call up, send a message. We'd love to hear from you on today's show. More to come after this.
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8: Welcome back to the show. Matt Grubelich taking you home through until 5. Hey, a little bit of cricket going on from an Australian point of view. Good win. 3-0 against Bangladesh, that T20 series. And Spencer Johnson's been really good. 2-for-6 figures for him in their most recent win. Let's have a quick listen to what he had to say.
15: Yeah, it's always nice to, contribute to the team's win. But yeah, I think bouncing back from the other day, wrapping up the series 3-0 is probably what was most important, and trying to bounce back from, yeah, obviously didn't have a great day a couple of days ago, but happy with how today went.
16: The series, how tough it was to go into the T20 series.

0: that aren't here from the first team. And then the guys that have come in, you see Joel Davies debut, Nikhil Chowdhury debut, and yeah, they fitted into the team beautifully. They've performed. So having guys come in and perform straight away is, yeah, it's very pleasing to see.
1: How was the weekend today? Looks like
0: it's easier to play. Yeah, compared to the other day, it was obviously the same strip as 2 days ago, but yeah, I'm not sure. Both teams batted on. I feel like if we batted first, we might have got a reasonable score, similar to what we've seen in the first two games. But yeah, I think credit to the way we bowled, and we've got the best leg spinner in the world, and in Zampa, and Nathan Ellis has been unbelievable for Australia in white ball cricket for the last 5 years. So yeah, dovetailing off the back of those two, they set yourself up quite nicely.
2: Spencer Johnson speaking there. Hey, let's have a listen as well to a couple of other notable athletes. Joe Ingles returning home to play for Melbourne United next season in the NBL. He spoke earlier today. NBA, great. One of the great three-point shooters and just one of the great Aussies in general when it comes to basketball. He had this to say earlier today.
3: Joe, firstly, what's it like settling back in Melbourne?
4: Cold. We've come from Florida weather, so bit of a change. Yeah, it's been good. Obviously, a pretty big move for the family. And I mean, honestly, we didn't really think this would be happening. So we were pretty settled in Orlando and looking to be there pretty long term. So yeah, when this call kind of came about and we thought about the option of it. Yeah, it all happened pretty quickly, and yeah, here we are. But obviously excited, first time for even our kids to be around family and friends, and busy 4 or 5 days since we've been back. But yeah, slowly getting used to Australians again.
3: Are there challenges that come with it though? Like, is it good?
4: Yeah, I mean, I've got three children that were pretty ingrained in school friendships. Wife that was same thing, good, really good kind of routine and the life we had there. So yeah, obviously the three kids, the move, school, especially a kid on the spectrum, brings up some pretty big challenges that will be ahead of us in the next few months with or next couple of months. But obviously, as I say that too, it's obviously things we've talked about as a family and Renee and I, and willing to go through those challenges with our kids and give them the best and give them the best opportunity. And yeah, obviously we felt like that was here lifestyle wise and for the kids growing up around family and friends, and obviously the opportunity to play as well is a bit of fun for me.
5: I know you've sort of obviously just moved, but have you missed Australia?
4: I don't want to say no and you guys all think I hate Australia, because it's not that, but like I said, we had a pretty good life over there in terms of school, friends. We've been away for 17 years, and I've been away 17, and my wife pretty much all of them as well, and my 9-year-old twins and 5-year-old have not lived in Australia. Going to the supermarket is different, like all those things that they've just never experienced, and probably be the kids at school with the funny accents because they've got more of an American twang than anything. But obviously Australia was always home. It was always going to be a destination where we lived eventually. But that was not on the radar anytime soon until a few months ago. So obviously I'm Australian. My kids are Australian and all that. We wanted to live here eventually. But yeah, it's just process has sped up a little bit more than probably what we thought. So bit of a whirlwind, but yeah, happy to be here, and like you said, just getting used to the lifestyle here again.
2: Yeah, Joe Ingles, well, spending some time in Australia now that he's back out of the NBA, and he'll be playing for Melbourne United next season. Jackson Irvine, geez, he's a good player as part of that Socceroos outfit, looking to bounce back after that loss to the US this past weekend. What did he have to say ahead of the Paraguay game? Let's find out.

0: Jackson, how are you feeling? How keen are you to get out there, and how keen is the team to start against Paraguay the way you finished against the US?
1: Yeah, definitely. I think that's got to be the aim. Take the kind of positive finish to the game in the US, and you know, all the positive defensive work we did against Turkey, and bring that all together for a kind of complete performance in the last game, and give us the best chance to go through in a good position.
0: A draw is enough for both teams, but Paraguay, Miguel Almirón got himself sent off for the new rule covering his mouth. What does that mean for this match, and how do you feel about that rule?
1: The rule itself? Yeah, listen, I think it's clear. Like we were all told before, it's going to be controversial in some ways because we don't know the nature of what it was. But when you look at what's happened in the past, especially, you know, around what happened, the incident with Vinicius Jr., and I think it takes everything out of the equation. If you're saying something to someone that you don't want to be seen, then I think it's safe to say that if you can't be seen saying it, then it shouldn't be said. So, listen, for me, it's a clear line on the rule, and we were all told about it, so it is what it is.
2: Well, what different challenges do South American teams present? Is it physical? Is it tactical? Mental? The exaggerated diving? What are the different things that they do that make it difficult to break them down?
1: Listen, it's just a totally different type of game. We all know that in the games we've played against South American teams in the past. You know, watching Paraguay against Turkey last night, I think there was a sequence towards the end of the game that kind of sums up the way their style of football, and it was with about, I don't know, 5 minutes to go, and they had they won the ball back high up the pitch, and they had the chance to kind of go to the corner, and the guy just whips the cross in to the back stick with three guys, and they go on to try and score again with 10 men, and they're 1-0 up. Like, it's, you know what kind of game it's going to be. They have incredible individual quality, as you saw in some moments, and you expect the unexpected. I guess that's probably the best way to put it.
3: Jacko, what were some of the things that you guys didn't nail in that first half yesterday that you will have to against Paraguay?
1: I think probably the main thing that we have to get better from the first half is just being able to come into the duels and arrive in the physical side of the game a little bit better, and kind of ride through those difficult moments, which, you know, actually in the last games we've done pretty well, because we're playing against top teams at the highest level. They're going to have moments where you're going to have to defend, where you're going to have to suffer, and you've got to find ways to kind of get through that. And I don't think in the first half we really managed to drag ourselves out of that, you know, those difficult moments. And then the second half, as I say, we came out and we looked much more front foot, much more aggressive. We were arriving into tackles and winning second balls, and it looked like a totally different kind of performance. So I think if we can do that from the beginning, or at least find a way to change that momentum a little bit within the half, then it'll give us a much better chance of being competitive from the beginning.
4: Jackson Irvine ahead of the Socceroos clash with Paraguay. You're listening to Sport FM. Quickly running out of time here on the program today, but still a fair bit to get through because, we've got our final guest patiently waiting down the line this afternoon. We'll turn our attention back to the footy. The Waffle W continues on. It's really starting to heat up now following round 12, round 13 to come. And Perth, what a magnificent win that was back on Saturday. Getting the job done over Peel Thunder, 98 to just 14. A magnificent result, and we're going to catch up with a Perth Demons midfielder to talk all about it.

0: Yes, Perth Demons midfielder Isla Baldwin joins the show. Hello, Isla. Welcome to the program.
1: Hi. Thank you for having me.
0: Thanks very much for taking the time. Great win on the weekend. Tell us a bit about it.
1: Yeah, it was exciting. Obviously, I don't think the score really reflected the contest that Peel put up, but yeah, it was a good win and a good team effort by the girls.
0: Yeah, no doubt about that. Tell us about this season because, well, you're one of the great recruits that has come across and, you know, Perth relatively young in the Waffle W competition, but a chance to play finals, which would be a great result having, you know, only been in the competition for a couple of seasons. So tell us a bit about the team that's been put together and the season that you guys have built so far.
1: Yeah, of course. I mean, I think at the start of the year we had a little bit of expectation on us just from the list that the recruitment team had sort of put together, and we were kind of struggling to find a little bit of form at the start of the year, but I think we're finally starting to get there a little bit, and yeah, having some key players playing really well has really helped us, and yeah, looking to push into finals hopefully, which would be great.
0: Now tell us about how you landed at the Demons this season over from Victoria, Box Hill. So tell us about the transition.
1: Yeah, it was a little bit random. I got a DM from Jade Britton, who's our midfield coach at Perth, and just ended up meeting her for a coffee and then, yeah, just decided it would be a great opportunity that I can't really take up. It's not very often that you get to move states to play footy. So I moved across with my good friend Amy Trindade. She played at Carlton with me, and yeah, we're living together and we love it here.
0: So the ultimate goal, just a life transition, is the ultimate goal to get back into the AFLW, and maybe the Waffle W can highlight that. What was sort of the thinking behind it?
1: I mean, I feel like I played a couple of years at VFL and gave it a crack there, and yeah, just a bit of a life transition, much nicer weather over here in WA. Yeah, but just really to enjoy my footy, and I've been really loving it over here and think playing well, which is, yeah, a good
0: one. Now, let's talk the game on the weekend specifically. So 32 possessions for you in that midfield group, and we'll talk about Bella Shannon's performance in just a moment's time as well. But, yeah, 32 touches for you and 12 tackles laid. So you really, you know, you were a menace in there on the weekend.
1: Thank you. I think, yeah, the team just really set me up to play a good game. It was really great team effort, which allowed me to get my hands on the footy a little bit, and I think my game's based on my tackling, so I was glad I could get those numbers up there.
0: Bella Shannon, incredible effort from her, 30 touches and 6 goals to her name. They couldn't stop her. Tell us about what it's like playing alongside Isabella.
1: She's incredible. She's so amazing to learn from. She's been really versatile in the last couple of weeks, just thrown into any position the team sort of needs her. And I'm really glad that she got some rewards for a really hard effort that she's put in. 30 and 6 is crazy. So, yeah, she's pretty awesome.
0: Who's the toughest team that you've come across this season so far?
1: I probably can't go past Claremont. Their mids are a really, really hard contest and very challenging for us. We've played them in a practice match and obviously in season, and then have another game coming up against them. So it should be a good test for us.
0: All right. Well, yeah, we've got South Fremantle to look forward to this coming weekend, which should be a really good game as well. Just on you, Isla, before we do take a look at that game against the Bulldogs, when you're not playing footy, what do you get up to? What do you do for a living? What? Yeah, tell us a bit about you.
1: I'm just working in retail at the moment, but I'm studying nursing. Yeah, that's pretty much it.
0: And the footy, how did you get into footy in the first place? And, yeah, did you have an inspiration or someone that's really helped you along the way?
1: I just started playing in primary school, and then my local girls team was recruiting players when I was about 12, so went and played there. But I'm really lucky my parents have been huge support to me. They haven't missed a game this season. They've been flying from Melbourne each weekend to come and watch. So, yeah, it means everything to me.
0: All right. Now, let's take a look at South Fremantle. So, at Lathlane Park, 5 o'clock start time this game. So you'll be playing under lights. I'm sure it's going to be pretty dark by 5 o'clock already on the weekend. Tell us a bit about this upcoming game for you.
1: Yeah, it's really exciting. The last time we played South Rio, we drew from a kick-off to the siren. So I think we've improved a lot since then, and I'm sure they have as well. So it'll be a tough challenge, but hopefully one that we can win to push for finals again.
0: Yep, looking forward to the game. And to round 12, make that round 13 in general in the Waffle Women's Competition. Hey, Isla, a pleasure chatting to you today. Thanks so much for taking the time.
1: Thank you for having me.
0: Isla Baldwin from the Perth Demons here on Sports Drive this afternoon. One final break to clear. Just before we get there, off the text line, thanks to Retrovision from GP. Hi, Matt. Sorry for this silly question. There's never a silly question here on Sports Drive, GP. But is toe poking the footy a possession? None of my footy mates know the answer. Yes, it is a possession. If you toe poke the ball, that is a kick. That is a kick. As long as the statistician at the ground sees it, that's a kick. Yep, soccer's a kick, toe poke's a kick. Picking up the footy, placing it on your boot, that's a kick. Everything's a kick. So, yeah, I would suggest a toe poke is a kick. Hey, let's clear our final break and we'll wrap things up on the other side. Waffle World, not too far away, so stay tuned on Sport FM.

0: 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In which case... that's the sound they make when they're putting them on. Steel Blue work boots. Established in comfort.
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6: Welcome back to the show. 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So we're just about to wrap things up here on Sports Drive today. It's been an absolute pleasure catching up with so many great guests and just talking all things sport in general. We'll continue that on into tomorrow's show for your Tuesday afternoon. One here off the text line. Thanks to Retrovision. What an incredible young lady Isla Baldwin is. She is a superstar and can't wait to see what's next. Yep, great chatting to her this afternoon. You can go back and listen at sportfm.com.au very, very shortly, as you can Gus Marshall, who I caught up with earlier today, from NRLWA, talking the latest in rugby league. Brittany Carter joined me to talk some netball, bit of cricket as well. Greg Harding, former Docker and Eagle, stopped by to chat all things footy. Michelle Escobar joined the show as well. Thanks to her for a FIFA World Cup update. To Kim Felton from the PGA of Australasia as well, talking all things golf following the US Open and ahead of the women's PGA. Thanks to everyone who listened in, to everyone who contributed to the show. Like I said, I'll be back tomorrow, but stick around because there's plenty still to come. Waffle World up next. Don't go anywhere. Stay tuned for that. Really looking forward to catching up with the boys, John Townsend and Brett Rapone, eagerly awaiting Nick Girolami, our special guest tonight. So stick around for that. And the kennel from 6 o'clock as well. Thanks to producer Noah for helping me out as always on Drive today. And to our all-important sponsor, to Freightmart, locally owned and operated for all of your international forwarding and local transport needs. Well, that'll do us for the show today. Thanks to everyone for tuning in. Like I said, stay tuned because up next is Waffle World. Thanks for your company here on Sports Drive tonight. 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
5: There's reports of a crash through East Cannington this afternoon along Orang Road eastbound, not too far away from the Roe Highway intersection. It's backing up on the approach. Also in Balcatta, a crash, Wanneroo Road northbound at Amberley Way. The right lane is blocked. Police, ambulance and towies are all on site, so it's quite heavy. Also through the lakes, emergency works on Great Eastern Highway heading westbound to Great Southern Highway. It's down to a single lane with traffic management in place. 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That's the latest traffic on 91.3 Sport FM.
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0: Yes, good evening and welcome to Waffle World here on 91.3 Sport FM. I'm Matt Grubelich alongside John Townsend and Brett Rapone. Round 11 of Waffle Action to review today. Plenty of news to get into. All of the latest talking points coming up over the next hour between now and 6 o'clock. So settle in for a fun one tonight. We are the A-team. We're back in action. A few missiles were thrown the other week on a Wednesday, so we might reply. We might reply on Waffle World tonight. Don't forget, you can have your say. 9418-7700, the number to ring, or you can text through to 0429-913-913. Let's quickly introduce the panel before we catch up with our special guest tonight, because we're catching up with Nick Girolami from the Subiaco Footy Club off the top, which we really look forward to. But with me, as always, is award-winning journalist John Townsend and former West Perth president Brett Rapone. Boys, good evening, and how was your weekend?
1: G'day, Matt and Brett. I saw Brett's team in action, and I saw a couple of very good players, but I didn't see much apart from that. Oh, what I did see, Hamish Free, who's had 2 months out, I guess, with a syndesmosis injury, he ran around like a four-year-old. And in the second half, he actually was freer and more vigorous than he's been at any stage of his career. So maybe having a month or two off in the middle of the season is not the worst thing that can happen to big blokes.
2: Hamish Free was okay. I thought Cohen Livingston was very good, and we'll get to the games later on. But hi, Matt. Hi, John. And hello to our listeners. It's great to be here. You know what I did yesterday? For the first time, I reckon, in 45 years, maybe the first time ever, I went to a nursery and bought a pot plant, a peaceful lily, and a pot. And we'd been there the week before.
1: A pot and a plant.
2: And I said to Jill, I can't believe my life has morphed to this. I'm going nursery shopping Sunday morning.
1: Brett? That's the next one.
2: I've got to get through my birthday first and get through this footy season. But it's good to be here. The Falcons were very disappointing on the weekend. Subiaco were very good. And I know we've got our guest coming up online now, and it'll be good to talk to him.
0: Yep, that it will. Let's catch up with Nick Girolami from the Lions.

0: He's been thrusted into the forward line in recent weeks, coming off a great win against East Fremantle. Nick Girolami joins us tonight. Hello, Nick.
1: Hey, boys. How's it going?
0: Great. Fantastic. How are you? Must be thrilled with a great win on the weekend and to have kicked a bag of three.
1: Yeah, mate. Stoked. It's obviously good to get on the winners list, so couldn't be happier.
2: G'day, Nick. John Townsend here. Congratulations on your start to the season and Subi actually showing that they're a contender this year. How'd you end up at Subi after playing in the Richmond VFL in the last couple of years?
1: Yeah, Subi are pretty good at poaching us Richmond boys. I think there's been a couple that have rolled through in the past. I think Chad Harris, Archie May. But yeah, it was a bit of a combination between Chad and Archie putting in a good word and a bit of a better lifestyle here in the West. So I thought, you know, you're only young once, I'm going to make the move.
2: Jacob Blight was a teammate of yours last year as well when he wasn't playing for Richmond in the AFL. Did he have any influence on you, or how did he end up in the same spot as you?
1: No, funnily enough, I think me and my best mate, Will Bravo, who's here with me now, had verbally agreed to come over, and then Blighty actually reached out and was saying, if you're going, I'm kind of going to go. So, Blighty. It has been a great addition, mate. I bloody love playing with Blighty, so I'm happy that he has come over.
3: Nick, it's Brett. Welcome to the show and welcome to Western Australia. Just a comment on your senior coach, Jared Schofield, and the training standards and the expectations around Subiaco.
1: Yeah, it's such a professional outfit, and Scully is such a big driver of that as well. Obviously, coming from an AFL-aligned VFL club, the standard was high there as well, but it might have been a step up coming up over here. Jared's such a driver of that, and, I won't say it's refreshing, but it's definitely a step up.
2: How do you compare the two competitions?
1: Look, I get this question asked a lot. I almost have to say that it's a completely different game. All I've found it has anyways. It's a lot bigger bodies over here. There's a lot more athletes that are, you know, a lot more muscle and can run a lot longer. But yeah, it's almost a different game.
3: Nick, you're a good size, 100 kilos, 194 centimetres. You kicked three on the weekend, but you've only kicked four for the year. Where has Jared been using you? What's your role been in the side this year?
1: Yeah, I've been playing that key back role. My early stages of Richmond career, I was playing key back. Late last year, I swung forward. Started down back again this year, and just through lack of, you know, stock up forward with injuries, I kind of got thrown up there and haven't really complained thus far, so I'll keep trying my best.
0: Oh, I've heard you've been in Jared's ear and Scully's ear and said, I want to get into that forward line and ASAP. And I think you've been able to get in there because Sox and Borchette obviously have gone out in recent weeks.
1: I have been getting a bit into Scully's ear, but no, I think it's just opportunity arose and I kind of put my hand up. So, I love playing forward, so I didn't say no to it.
2: What's it like playing alongside Jack Mayo, who's went into the forward line obviously last week with Stephen Miller coming into the side to allow him to play forward a bit more? What, just give us a bit of a description of how that's going.
1: Yeah, I think I said it on the interview post game, but he's such a mature bloke and has such a wealth of experience under his belt. So being able to feed off him up forward, being told what to do almost, makes my life a whole lot easier, and everyone around him, it makes it so much easier. So, having someone with his wealth of knowledge out there is honestly, it's worth its weight in gold. So having him out there is awesome.
3: Nick, there's a bit of skill and pace now in your side. Petrocelli didn't play on the weekend, but he'll return this week, and he again gives pace. But Taj Schofield returned, and he's also an elite user of the ball. And, of course, Steph Gyro, who's had a terrific season. It must be good to play as a forward when you know you have that sort of delivery and that sort of talent ahead of you.
1: Oh, mate. I think I said, yeah, Jack makes my life easier, but so do those boys. When you get it delivered like I did on the weekend, I can't really complain. I think, yeah, Steph laced me out with one, and I think it was the first. And then, obviously, Taj got on the end of one, and he could be one of the best kicks in the comp, Taj. He's such a great user of the ball, and yeah, we obviously love having him out there, and it was awesome to see him on the weekend.
2: You've had three losses by 3 points, and you look as though you've finally got your momentum going. What do you make how your team's actually starting to build into the season?
1: Yeah, we were pretty flat, losing by such small margins. We feel like we're right there. And obviously we want to be that really hard team to come up against. So that's what we're going to keep striving to be. But yeah, I don't think we're far away from something.
2: Yeah. One of my Melbourne spies said to ask, why are you called Bob? So why are you called Bob?
1: Mate, great question, because there's no correlation between Nick or Bob. My nunus and my grandpa, he used to love the movie Talladega Nights. And when I was a little kid, I couldn't really sit still, and I used to love running around the house. So he used to say that I was running around like Ricky Bobby. And then Nicky Bobby kind of stuck, and yeah, got shortened to Bob. And yeah, Nick's a bit foreign at the moment. I don't really get Nick a whole lot in my life.
3: And Nick, how are you finding life in West? How are you finding life in Western Australia?
1: Where are you? It is.
3: How are you finding life in Western Australia? Like, what suburb are you living in? Do you have work? Have you settled in well?
1: Yeah, I think it was our first 2 weeks over here. I moved in with obviously my mate Will Bravo, who came across with me as well. Within the first 2 months, we were pretty much sold. The club were pretty handy, helping me find my feet. They posted us up in an apartment or a unit in Como, which is pretty central. And then they helped me get a job with one of the past players in Lachlan Delahunty at a buyer's agency. So yeah, they were super, super helpful.
2: So is that why you're wearing number 17?
1: Yeah, a little bit. I knew Della before coming over. And I kind of see him as a bit of a mentor. So yeah, to be able to wear his number is pretty cool. But yeah, he was a great player back in the day, and he's a great man. So I'm pretty happy to wear 17.
2: Very good. Where are you living now?
1: In Como, just south of the river. Okay. Yeah.
0: What's your explosive speed like? What are your numbers like compared to some of the other, I guess, players in the team? Because I got to admit, you know, watching you at the start of the season, didn't really notice it. Being in the back line, you probably play a bit of a different role. But your lead up at the foot over the last couple of weeks in that forward line has just been so explosive.
1: Mate, I'm not sure where it came from either, to be honest. yeah, I think just playing down back is a bit of a different role. It's a little bit more reactive at times. Yeah, playing up forward, obviously, you've got to kind of make your own kind of leading lanes and go get your own kind of ball. So, yeah, I think wanting the ball in my hands makes me run a bit faster, maybe.
0: And the Italian heritage. So whereabouts in Italy is your family from? Because I've said it a few times, actually, this season, that the Subiaco Footy Club's starting to sound a bit like a Godfather movie with Sonny Siano and Galen Savini and Nick Girolami.
1: Yeah, I'm from a little, well, my family's from a little town called Fana. It's up the top end of the shoe. So, yeah, it's a bit of a tongue twister to say, but, yeah, it's Girolami. So,
0: Girolami, there we go.
1: Yeah, Girolami. It's a bit weird.
0: Okay, so there we go.
2: What province is that in?
1: Oh, mate, I couldn't tell you.
2: Brett will know.
1: Yeah, we'll leave it up to Brett. Brett can do some digging.
0: Hey, Nick, been a pleasure chatting to you tonight. Thanks so much for taking the time. I know you've got to get to the trainers and, you're out in the track very shortly. But Swan District's coming up this weekend. It's our game of the day on Sport FM. So what's the focus ahead of this game?
1: Yeah, we just want to continue the form from last week, obviously. Coming off a win, you kind of don't want to drop off. So we find that this is a good opportunity in the games coming up ahead, and we don't want to drop our form. So it's just going to be continually rolling up to each game and putting our best suit out.
0: Thanks so much for taking the time tonight. All the best for the remainder of the season.
1: I appreciate that, boys. Thanks for having me.
2: Thank you.
0: Nick Girolami. Geez, he was up and about tonight. Bob Girolami. That's how he's going to be known.
3: Speaks very well, doesn't he? You know, a couple of things out of that, John. What I took from that was we spoke about the training standards between here and Victoria, and he said Victoria was elite. I think they were his words, but he thought it was a step up.
2: Yeah.
3: On that here under Jared Schofield, and you just got an insight into recruiting as well. Subiaco do it very well, don't they? They had an apartment in Como, were able to accommodate him.
2: Well, it's more the contacts, isn't it? So May came over, mid-season draft last year. Chad Harris came over, won a flag, won a couple of flags, played state footy. So goes back. And Jared Blight's obviously, not that he was involved at Subi before he came back here, but there's a sense that if you've got enough people telling you it's a good club to go to, you start to believe them, don't you?
3: And that was my third point. They've lent on their contacts. Will Bravo hasn't even played yet. Mm. He's a very good player, but listening to Nick talk then, he'd already committed to Subiaco and then had a chat with his good mate Nick, and they're both here. But he's a big move, isn't it? I mean, they look pretty good, don't they, John? I didn't realise they'd lost three games by what were you saying?
2: 3 points, yeah. East Fremantle, South Fremantle and Claremont. So that's three who are in the chop to play, to finish top five.
3: I'm bullish about Subiaco. I think they've got all the pillars, and they get those two players back, Borchette and Sokol. That's certainly going to strengthen them. And Mayo, he may be the best, the most versatile player in the competition, and he does what Jonathan Marsh should do, actually. Has a big impact on games, whether he's in ruck or forward.
0: He is the number one utility in the competition, Jack Mayo, for mine. Yeah. You're 100% on the money there. Hey, let's clear a quick break. Let's reset. Got a clip from last Wednesday's show to play for you. We'll get into all of the news, all of your messages, and a whole lot more. The games still to come here on Waffle World. Stay tuned.
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0: to Waffle World here on 91.3 Sport FM. Matt Grubelich, John Townsend, and Brett Rapponi here with you. Nick Girolami, or Bob Girolami, as he'll be known.
1: Nicky Bobby.
0: Absolutely fantastic to chat to him to start tonight's show. One off the text line, perhaps the garlic munchers are still haunting Leaderville.
1: The spirit is never far away from Garlic Central.
0: Yeah, so round 11 in the books, three games to review. But before we get there, we're going to talk plenty of news and all of the discussion points. Peel Thunder, I know everyone wants to hear what we have to say on the 15 AFL-listed players that took to the park over the weekend. But firstly, before we get there, I was listening in to last Wednesday's show and my ears pricked up. I was listening in and they had a few jabs at the Monday show. They were saying, well, we're the A team. All right, fair enough. So Corey Watts supposedly got an email. Let's play what Corey had to say.
2: Hi, Corey. Just wanted to clear something up. The Wednesday Waffle World crew is very clearly the A-team. After all, every weekend, the reserves play first and the league plays second. No different on Waffle World. Don't get me wrong. The Monday boys are important. Every club needs a reserve side. Keep flying the flag for the real A-team. Regards, a concerned listener.
0: So then I...
1: Jacob of Riverton?
0: Well, that's what I messaged in. I messaged in suggesting that the email came from within. Okay. Now, the boys then responded. Corey Watts, I want you to listen carefully to what he says here.
1: Yep.
0: Is this a Freudian slip or an outright admission?
2: Mate, we just betray the facts on, you know, the Wednesday show. It's what we've always done. We bring the real stories. We make sure we're backed by evidence. And right, this is another one of those cases. So, again, the A-team just weaving their way in, trying to throw, you know, a bit of smoke across the true stories. But we're not going to buy into it.
3: No, we're going beautifully on a Wednesday.
0: So he just declared us the A-team. Mm,
1: yep. He's ambitious, isn't he? Wants to win a flag and he wants to join the A-team. I'm not surprised. In fact, he's always struck me as being a pretty astute individual, Corey, so no surprise at all.
4: They need to do their homework a little bit better. I think I heard on that show Jacob say that Noah Strom was away. Well, Noah Strom wasn't away and he did play on the weekend and he played as a forward. So, yeah.
1: Well, the reason why he's away, he went away on Sunday, so they played him as a forward. Mm. Sam Otto came in and played his role and they did a little bit of a transition. So that was that worked pretty well for them. He was actually good. At one stage late in the game, Brett, you might have seen Chad Pearson would have kicked the ball to Noah Strom 1,000 times in the waffle, 999 in the defensive 50. Noah Strom was charging out of the goal square and Chad Pearson was coming out of the guts and drilled one straight to him on the chest, leading out. It was like Steve Marsh to Bernie Naylor on that ground about 100 years ago. Fantastic.
0: So there you have it. A little bit of fun to start tonight's show. But
1: when you say your ears pricked up too, my ears pricked up listening to the Wednesday performance as well.
0: Yes.
1: When they said that they were talking about the Waffle doing four promotions of likely Sandover winners, Constable, England, Jeremy Sharp and someone else. And it was said that they would know who the votes had gone to. The names were put up because they would know who were the front runners. Is the implication that the Waffle umpires are now releasing the names of the people they're voting for a promotional reason? Is that what that suggestion is?
4: I heard that. I don't.
1: There's a question about integrity in the Waffle,
4: That's correct. You know it's not right, and I know that's not right.
1: Why say it?
4: Yeah, I don't know. Well, that's why they're on Wednesday night, John, and we're on at 5 o'clock. Anyway, enough of critiquing our own shows.
0: Let's talk about... So one of the players you mentioned there, Jeremy Sharp, unbelievable plays in Sandover medal-winning form. I don't think anyone's denying that. He was one of 15 AFL-listed players out there for Peel Thunder on the weekend. It was a 98-point annihilation of the Royals, second biggest win in club history over East Perth for Peel Thunder. So, just to reiterate as well for those maybe just trying to catch up, this was ticked off by the Waffle. It was ticked off by East Perth, supposedly. Extenuating circumstances where Fremantle played on Thursday night. Their emergencies are not going to be needed, so they're going to play on the weekend, and they wanted 15 out there. They got that. Should there be a strict cap on the number of players allowed to play, or should there be room for leniency?
4: It's amazing. Just last Monday, we dedicated 2 or 3 minutes to what the rules were. And, John, within 6 days, the rules had changed once again.
1: Look, I have to say, and I have a serious question about integrity of the waffle. However, the biggest thing in West Australian sport at the moment is for Fremantle to win their first premiership in the AFL. They've been going for 30-odd years. And if that means that they have to play their reserve players in league football for Peel, and they're fit and able to do so, that is what, one, that is going to happen, and two, probably that is what should happen. So that is going to come at the cost of the waffle integrity, I think. But I think the bigger picture is that Fremantle need every opportunity to win their first flag, and the waffle is going to usher them to that if they can.
4: Gee, East Perth have been extremely complimentary over the last week.
1: Well, they know where the bread's buttered.
4: Well, I wouldn't be surprised if there was, if they've got something behind the scenes to endorse that decision. And that stuff does happen in football, let me tell you. East Perth this week also have agreed with West Coast terms to play the game on a Friday night. Now, I checked out the use of Leaderville Oval on Sunday, and Leaderville Oval is free on Sunday. There is no football scheduled to play football on Leaderville Oval Sunday. So why West Coast and or why East Perth agreed to play West Coast on a Friday night at 7 o'clock is befuddling.
1: Is that to give the players effectively the weekend off? Knowing that the crowd's going to be, it's going to be a low crowd. I mean, West Coast are barely drawing a crowd of any numbers. Their biggest home crowd has been about 500. They had 200 at a home ground.
4: West Coast are loading up. I think they're going to make a push for the five.
1: Yeah.
4: And you've got East Perth players who the majority would be at work on Friday. So all I'm making the point is extremely complimentary. I don't think you can restrict the players that who are transferring between Perth and Peel Thunder and Fremantle Footy Club. What I would like to see WA football do is restrict them from recruiting players. So they've recruited a couple of very good players who have gone arguably in the top echelon of the waffle already this season. And they've got someone like Archie Cowder who can't even get a game, and he was very good last year. And again, he was from the Eastern States.
1: Well, that is a very good point, Brett, and it goes to the very rules that have been established to enable them to play in the waffle, and that is the AFL Waffle Club Partnership Model, which is the rules under which they operate. The objective of the AFL Waffle Club Partnership Model, which is what Peel and Fremantle have, is that the Waffle Partner Club, Peel, will develop their playing list so that it comprises solely AFL Partner Club listed players, Dockers, and local district players, Peel players. They had 7 players who were not Peel players on... not Fremantle players on... So 8, because they had the 15 league players. 2 of those were interstaters. So that is immediately in conflict with what the partnership model is, which is to have locals and Fremantle players and nothing else.
4: Now, I tell you what, I read a lot of social media. I don't put a lot of stock in it all the time, but there's been a severe groundswell of disapproval about this, like I've never seen before. It's massive. The fans don't like it and the members don't like it. They need to get used to it because I think Peel are going to go a fair way, and so to a Fremantle. But West Coast are coming. I mean, if West Coast beat East Perth this week, they're pushing hard. And West Coast, they're improving. We said this last week at AFL level, and their stocks are looking stronger even this week with a few players to return. So watch out. It could be Peel Thunder West Coast, and that would be a nightmare for WA football.
1: I mean, the reality is that Fremantle have a very healthy list. I think Sam Sturt's the only injured player. So where do their players go if they're not eligible? If you're not allowed to play, you know, your cap at league level, so say the cap's 12 or 13 or 14, as it is under their current agreement, where do the other players go? Do they all go back to the reserves? Yeah. Do they play 10 players in the reserves?
4: You're at this game.
1: Yes.
4: Is this a mulligan for East Perth? Were they that good and East Perth are that bad? Is there that big a difference between the two clubs?
0: Yeah, on the weekend, yes. Yeah, there is that big of a difference. It looked like an AFL B team versus a waffle team on the weekend. And then add that to the fact that East Perth are without now Hamish Brayshaw for the remainder of the season. Noah Amadjiri, who's a barometer in the midfield there. McCready's still out. And then they just lost Ethan Regan over the weekend too.
1: And Wright.
0: And Stan Wright to a calf. Compile all that together, and it was just a recipe for disaster for East Perth. But it looked like a well-drilled AFL team or AFL-B team out there on the park on the weekend down in Mandurah. It did. I do question, well, so are all 15 of those players that played in contention to play AFL this year?
1: Well, no, but it's more than that. It's a club environment, isn't it? And you need your players ready to go. If Fremantle lost four players in the preliminary final, their backups need to be ready to go.
0: And they would be, because they would pick their top 12, let's say. But yeah. So you could argue, yes,
1: so anyway, well, we had Joe Brighty on before the footy on Saturday morning. He did not rule it out, did he?
0: No.
1: He made it very clear. It's a case by case. Too early to be making predictions because we're months away. But there is the likelihood that this will be repeated. So, Whoever plays them in the finals might be playing.
0: And what does it mean?
1: So league players.
0: Dockers have, I think, they've got another Thursday night game coming up shortly. Yeah. They've got a Friday night game coming up too. So what does it mean for those games? I think they've got East Fremantle and Swan Districts, Peel Thunder in those games.
4: When I have a look at who the emergencies were, who played reserves on the weekend for Peel, generally Fremantle players who play reserves probably aren't good enough to play league football just yet. It's part of their development. But not on this occasion, Riddle and Swade. Swade's been terrific for those guys. I think he was their number one pick in the draft last season. I mean, if Peel Thunder lose a couple of players, Riddle and Swade, well, they're as good as anyone going around the WAFL. Yeah.
1: Well,
4: and
1: so Swade had 34 in the resis.
4: Yes.
1: And Riddle didn't do as much. He's a young ruckman, so...
4: He had a good game, John.
1: 13 possessions, 28 hit-outs. So he's actually been pretty productive too. Yeah.
4: So it's back. I remember there's been a few incidences with Peel over the years. West Perth got them 1 year when they had no players, and
1: when Ross rested 15 players.
4: I think that was a final. West Perth won by a lot of goals. And then 2 years later, they played them all. And West Perth got Belton in a final by 20 goals. And I think Subiaco got done over. Jared Schofield was the coach.
1: Probably not so much. Well, the first one, 2016, they had 17 listed players and they rorted the system to get Harley Balich in. That was embarrassing for the commission. The second year they had 15 and Subi had their measure and didn't kick straight, six or seven straight points, and they came home with a wet sail and won it. So they weren't that far off Subi, but that was a Subi powerhouse. They were a better side then in 16, 17, 18 than any Waffle side is at the moment.
0: Okay, as you would expect, a fair few messages coming through off the text line. The predictable Peel alignment criticism has started. People don't seem to realise how much it would hurt the comp if the AFL clubs send their reserves elsewhere. Peel limited to 12 players in finals, so they'll be very beatable.
1: That's not true.
4: That's not true.
0: Yeah, well, that's just the message off the text line, but that is not true.
1: Yeah. So they're restricted to 12 on a weekend that Fremantle aren't playing. But because they're both going to go pretty deep into finals, you're going to have a lot of weekends where both sides are playing. So that it's open slather.
0: Peel played 15 AFL-listed players. Didn't West Coast have 18 when they played Claremont? Why jump up and down now, says Simon in Subiaco?
1: We're not jumping up and down. It's an issue within the game.
4: I think it's a topic of discussion, isn't it? Certainly social media people are
1: I've continue to say it. Fremantle are trying to do something they haven't done in 30 years. They will be given every opportunity to achieve their first flag.
0: Yeah. Wes in Perth, I couldn't care less about Fremantle winning a premiership. I follow the Waffle. Well, Wes,
1: of course. I mean, and we know that, and good on them for being passionate about the Waffle and their clubs, but...
0: You're in the minority. There's a bigger picture. You're in the minority, Wes, in that regard, because there are a lot of people that want to see Fremantle do well.
4: It will be interesting, though. I mean, it's crystal ball stuff, isn't it, John and Matt? You look forward to September and you think, what will they do? What will Fremantle do with those players who don't play? Will some get rested? Will they roll them all out, want to play 20? Will they want to play 12? Will they want to play? It won't be a number as such. It'll be about conditioning.
1: And case by case. So some may well want to be rested. So there's some who might have played every week for 10 or 12 weeks. So fair enough. And that's why Joe Bridie probably couldn't give a definitive answer either. Yeah. But make no mistake, if they get into finals and it suits them and they're able to do it, they will play as many players as they think will help them win an AFL flag.
4: You know what would be a positive for the competition is Fremantle have got, 70,000 members. And they had 55,000 at the game on the weekend. The majority of those people would have been Fremantle supporters. It would be terrific if those supporters had come out and support Peel Thunder in September. Because if they don't, I do fear there'll be a really poor crowds at their particular finals. But
1: there won't
4: love
1: be
4: to see
1: any
4: Fremantle
1: interest. The one thing I can predict with a level of confidence is that West Coast will be out of the AFL and everyone will have their feet up. And if West Coast play finals, it'll be, mum and dad and friends, and Peel the same. All the focus will be on the AFL stuff. The Peel interest will be minimal.
4: WA Football and Fremantle Football Club could help the attendance along and really promote these players who are going to play finals football for Peel Thunder.
0: Yeah, that goes back to a conversation I think we had a couple months ago now, in that I think the AFL has a duty and the clubs have a duty to help promote their state league competitions, and locally here in Perth, Fremantle and West Coast should do that.
4: You can't shy away from it. It was interesting today. I saw a clip on Instagram from WA Football with Peel Thunder. Are they the top team? Words to that effect. And I like that, because normally you wouldn't do that. You know the trolls are going to be out there and hammer it. But I thought, you know what? Let's be on the front foot. You can't hide from it. Mm. Let's promote there are some stars. Sean Darcy's playing on the weekend. That's an attraction. Mason Cox could well be back there next week.
1: Jeremy Sharp, he may be there. Their second Sandover medalist after Hayden Ballantyne.
0: He's the number one player in the comp. Anyway. They are the number one team in the comp. There's no two ways about it. I don't think it's even a question at this stage. More listener messages to get to before we clear a quick break. Evening, guys. Hope you're all well. There is a few perplexing and mind-boggling decisions made in the Waffle in recent years, but would like to know whose idea it was to have the Eagles play on a Friday night this week and then decide to double down on that. That's from Zach in Rivervale. All right, let's go to a break. Let's get to more of your messages.
1: There's 50 mils forecast one day this week, isn't it? Is it Thursday or Friday?
0: No, up that would 50. Be Friday. It's clear up until
1: mils
0: Friday.
1: On Friday.
4: Friday and Saturday. For guess Friday who Peel play game? This week?
0: West Perth, which we're going to talk about a little bit later on in the show. Stay tuned.
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0: Welcome back to Waffle World here on 91.3 Sport FM. Matt Grublich, John Townsend and Brett Rapponi here with you. 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
1: Oh, yes. Well, Townie, there is a bit, and it's of note, as it has been in recent weeks. We haven't got a result on the mucus matter.
0: Still.
1: Malachi's mucus matter. That's going up tomorrow, I think. Could get, I don't know, could be somewhere between, if found guilty, somewhere between a reprimand and multiple weeks. Mm. If you're getting 3 weeks for the using the banned legal word, I would have thought it's going to be more than that. But anyway, we'll wait and see. Jack Cleaver, he's one of the players of the moment. He's going beautifully. Careless contact with an umpire. Reprimand, Brett. 115th for the season. And then the interesting one for East Perth, who've got a big challenge on Friday night against West Coast, as we talked about. Mm. Kobe Burgeal, who's been pretty good, former West Coast player, charged with kneeing another person, that person being Corey Tregenza, in the final quarter. Offered three, can take two. Mm. Dropped his knees into the player on the ground. So I'd be surprised if he takes... if he doesn't take the 2 weeks. So they'll be, there's another senior player who'll
2: he's
1: be out
2: been
1: back.
2: Very, he's been very good.
1: Yeah. Him and North have been just the 1-2 punch in the middle now, isn't it?
2: Are they the only
1: two. Very quiet weekend for the match review.
2: Excellent.
0: Just a quick gripe before we get back to some of our listener messages and then we get to round 11. I don't know if you boys have noticed, but in the winter months, it gets pretty dark pretty quickly. So can the clubs and the councils all come together and make sure that we can turn the lights on as soon as we need to during games? Because
1: they mostly don't work, Matt.
0: The game down in Mandurah was played in the dark until the last 3 minutes when they finally turned the lights on when it was far too late.
1: And when was Sunday was the shortest day of the year, so Saturday night was the longest night of the year. So it got darker earlier than any other day. So, and there was cloud everywhere. They've got training lights. It wouldn't make any difference. You might as well have a couple of candles. The light from the scoreboard was probably brighter than the lights. Leaderville is
2: very good.
1: Is okay. In fact, better than okay. They're good. Lathlane Park's outstanding. Joondalup is just. Mm. And Fremantle are no good. So some grounds you can't play at night.
0: One here off the text line. I don't think anyone really cares who the A-team is. Most

0: Yeah. So,
1: how's that going to happen?
0: Yeah, they're going to stump up, well, they're stumping up GWS, they're stumping up Gold Coast, Tasmania are coming. I don't think there's any appetite whatsoever for a reserves competition at this point in time. So the Waffle and the SNRFL, which is close to the heart of all of us, is here to stay. So people running WA football, John, the commissioners in particular, need to show some real foresight, some real leadership, and make sure they look after these comps.
1: Yeah, I think we're at the crossroads. I mean, I went into the South Rooms after the game and saw a couple of absolute diehard South and West Perth supporters who've been seen them around for 20 years. Yeah, always there, always putting their money in, always supporting. And three of them asked me, said, "What do you where are we at as a competition?" It was almost like there's a sense of impending doom, I think, with what's going on. And the Peel matter is only a minor part of it. It's just, it's been hanging on for a decade. It's overshadowed by the AFL juggernaut. We're seeing now that so much focus is on AFL. You know, there's generations of kids growing up who don't know a Waffle Club, wouldn't know who Stephen Michael was, don't know who Graham Moss was, don't know who Jimmy Cracker was. So, the names that we grew up with, they are foreign.
0: Yeah, I don't view it quite the same as you, John. The balance sheet of the majority of the football clubs, the WFL clubs, over the last two or three years has improved significantly. East Fremantle are the one outlier, and I do believe...
1: Well, the clubs will survive, but none of them are going to go to being the powerhouses like Subiaco, who had a big pot and could spend it. That's not going to happen again.
0: But I think sometimes when you talk or others talk, they're talking about the doom and the demise of the WAFL. I don't think that's the case. I think the biggest fear for the WAFL clubs was if drafting was to go outside of the WAFL and the SANFL, and if PSA or other government schools were included in recruiting, that would probably have the biggest effect on the competition.
1: AFL would be better if they went the other way. Players had to play a year of league football.
0: The
1: competition would be far better. They're not having to develop teenagers. They're getting more ready-made players.
0: Yeah. It's ironical, really, isn't it, on that Fremantle have recruited some... Fremantle West Coast have recruited some players who aren't ready for WAFL league football yet. Yet they've recruited them. And then you look at some of the mature age recruits who are picked up. And we say mature age, 22 and 23... You've still got a 10-year career, possibly a 12-year career ahead of yourself.
2: Boys, East Perth versus Peel was just a perfect storm, including the timing. Not surprising at all. East Perth most vulnerable with their players out versus 15 full-time AFL-listed players, the resources, sports science, etc., etc. There is no way the result defines East Perth given the timing. Again, just a perfect storm, says one loyal, I would suggest, Royals fan off the
1: fair,
2: text
1: fair
2: line.
1: Too.
2: Yep.
1: That's fair. There may be some more perfect storms, though.
2: There may be. Hey, one here off the text line before we get to the games. Hi, all. Adam from Belia here. I reckon what might bring back crowds is bring back the double header from back in the days, same with the finals. Double header. Yeah. So
1: I remember the double header. West Perth under Brett Rapone sold a game to Bassendean Oval and made $5,000.
0: It was lucrative. It was a lot more than that. Times
1: more
0: about four,
1: five.
0: John. Very good. We got belted in that game, I might say.
1: Tigers touch you up. I remember that.
0: That were the glory days.
2: Hey, let's get to the games that we saw over the weekend. Subiaco defeating East Fremantle. We'll start there. 11-6-72 to East Frio 7-5-47. Spoke to Nick Girolami earlier on in the show, and he was great. He kicked three goals.
1: Girolami?
2: He said Girolami.
1: Did he? Okay. Say it better than I did.
2: Well, I'm sure he said Girolami. We've been going with Girolami. Girolami
1: anyway,
2: is what he said was correct pronunciation.
1: Bobby Girolami.
2: we'll move on.
0: A big day for Subiaco. They won all three grades on the weekend. There was a premiership reunion for 1986 and 2006, and they did those people very proud. They won the reserves, the Colts and the league. Interestingly, the East Fremantle reserves, John, are down to 40%.
1: Yeah.
0: Average of 111 points against in the reserves, so struggling for depth. All I'll say about this game is Tim Marley deserves a gold star. To recruit Stephen Miller at this time of the season is an outstanding result by the Subiaco Football Club. He missed the 24 and 25 seasons, but he did play 29 league games for Claremont. But he also, John, and you probably know this, you'd watch a lot more than Claremont than I would, he played 8 Colts games and he played 42 reserves games.

0: 42 goals. I think he had a knee injury a couple of years ago, and that's why he was
1: had
0: out.
1: A bad broken leg, so that was maybe a year out, or and at the end of it, didn't come back. What? And he had the misfortune of sort of emerging at the same time that Ollie Eastland did. So he's correct. Always sort of number two to a very durable, outstanding player.
0: An astute recruit. Now, I heard that Subiaco contacted him earlier in the beginning of pre-season. He wasn't that interested, but Subiaco went back and they persisted and they got the result. And it's a lot like, took me to Wes Love, who played on the weekend for South Fremantle, also a Claremont.
1: He was quite protégé. Capable too, wasn't he?
0: Yeah. He's played now five league games for South Fremantle and he played three for Claremont, but he was working under Ollie Eastland. That was the point I was getting at. Or it's like being a wicketkeeper behind, you know, Rod Marsh or Tim Zura in the day, although Tim Zura did get bumped, didn't he, eventually? But you understand my direction. But outstanding work from Subiaco. Good to see Taj Schofield back in the side, and they were dominant. Mayo going forward or being able to stay forward was significant.
2: Mm. Bang on the money. The Steve Miller inclusion is the biggest change to that side in 2 weeks of football. Against Perth, we called the game, and clearly the biggest issue for Subiaco was the fact that they didn't have two Jack Mayos. He had to play in the ruck, and then there was no one to kick it to up forward. And Girolami only had just gone into the forward line in that game, so he was still trying to work things out inside 50. But with the fact that they could bring Miller in to the ruck in this game, and all you have to do is have Jack Mayo pinch hit, but then he's a target up forward and he kicks three goals. Yeah. So it worked out perfectly. That was the biggest glaring issue in that game against Perth, and they jump on it immediately, Subiaco. So well done to them.
1: So they get Sokol and Borchett back at some point before final start, and Fraser Rickson, who's in the State 18.
0: And Petrocelli.
1: Petrocelli's sort of there at the moment, but in, say, in a month's time, all those three talls might be back. So they might have a selection dilemma there, but better a dilemma than not having players to fill holes.
0: Ruthless recruiting, and I like it. Well done, Subiaco.
2: Hey, let's go to the next game. It was the Bulldogs at Fremantle Oval defeating your mob, Brett, West Perth, 11-12, 78 to 5-9, 39. Jake Florenka with 37 possessions. On the other side, Connor West had 29 and kicked two, so it was a good battle in the midfield there. Jermaine Jones kicked four goals in this game. And as you mentioned, Noah Strom moved up forward, and it was Sam Otto playing the role on Tyler Keitel and did a pretty good job. Kept Tyler to just the one goal. He did kick four behinds, did TK. But, good win for the Bulldogs.
1: Yeah, ball didn't come in all that often or all that well. So it was hard work for the big bloke who was playing on Sam Otto. And they did the transition. So we know that Noah Strom's going away. He went away on Sunday for a few weeks, and he won't be back for a month. So at least he had his senior player there to hand the baton to. I looked at West Perth with a bit of interest. West was very good. I thought Cohen Livingston played one of his best games. He was very competitive against Hamish Free and Love. And the other player I was really interested in was Zahn Robus, who I haven't seen much of. Brett, you would have seen a lot more of him. He's a superb kick. He's another left-footer who's just neat and drills it. And he played a pretty good game. I guess that would have been his best of his short career. So Tyson Moulton, who hadn't played for over a year with a bad foot injury, I think it was, that he had, he came in. He touched the ball once in the game, took a mark, drilled a nice goal from 45, and then had a pretty ordinary injury right at the end too. So he may miss a bit more. And Kane Bevan too, collected at the first bounce. Out had the passed the concussion test when he went off the field. And then he didn't come back after half time. So obviously something happened there. No report, nothing out of it. No NOI to pursue it. But that was a real blow that he's their number one midfielder now at West Perth, and he was out effectively from the first ball up.
0: I thought Chad Pearson was outstanding. I had him best on ground. West Perth just simply didn't have an answer for him. They kept pushing a player up to the contest in the midfield. That would perennially leave Pearson on his own, and he directed traffic through there. And West Perth, it was a very disappointing performance by West Perth, I might say, but I thought Chad Pearson was outstanding. Flanker was very good. And Chase Bourne, he took 12 marks and he kicked two goals. For the Falcons, you mentioned the better players. I thought Sam Rotham and Zach Gordigan were good down back. West Perth's defence isn't too bad, but their midfield, John, and their ability of their forwards to not get separation on defenders
1: Pace, you mean?
0: Because they lack pace. They've got one player in the team with pace, and they don't use him enough for me, and that's Joe Hinder. Westward need pace. They don't seem to have any defensive mechanisms when teams are on a transition. Mm. Westworth are quite good at going offensively, but very poor defensively. Average as a 100 point teams are averaging 100 points against them. I'm really concerned about the Falcons. It was good to see there's 11 youngsters in there with under 20 games to their name, and I suppose Westworth have to persist with that.
1: You've got to have a framework for transition when you go from a mature side to a young side with players dropping off. So you can't lose all of them. But I suspect that there's a real issue growing. What's going to happen with Black, Nelson, less so with Keitel. Meadows looks, he's under the weather. He's carrying a few injuries. But the best players are pretty much the oldest players. And there's some who you think may not have much gas left in the tank.
2: Can I ask you a hard question, Brett, that they should be asking at the selection table at West Perth every week?
0: Yeah.
2: What's Aaron Black and what's Shane Nelson? What are they giving us as a team? What's the benefits of having them in the team?
0: Aaron Black had 20 disposals on the weekend, and I thought everything he does right. 20 disposals, his efficiency is very good. Nelson was actually very good in this game, and that's the conundrum for the Falcons. The problem is for Nelson is he's probably not that great defensively, and Aaron's playing more as a forward. He's probably playing there because you still need experience out on the field. As I said, West Perth have Kai de Havilland, Zahn Robus, Jack Wooden, Jaden Rigol, Matt Golchat on his league debut, Jack DeMardi, Riley Sprigg, Menno Inverarity, Aidan Nelson, and you can chuck Kane Bevan in there. It's a very inexperienced side. So I think I heard the Collingwood coach say that the list gets overanalysed, and I think there's too much overanalysation on the Falcons. Whether Nelson and Black go on next year, I think will depend on how solid West Perth can recruit, because the recruiting, again, has been... they haven't recruited for what they needed. They needed a ruck. They needed a forward. Pegaro hasn't worked out. Matt Shannon's injured. He's got a groin injury. He's missed a fair bit of football. But he doesn't have the pace. This game's now about pace. And, you know, a couple of others in that forward line haven't had great years.
1: Did you have a report on Moulton?
0: It's just a knock on the knee. He was actually seen pretty... He's in pretty good spirits after the game.
1: Yeah.
0: So
1: that's a good result.
0: I don't know how much further that is.
1: But, he's a good, solid
0: Just on South, I was a guest of Cameron Britt and Peter Christie at their lunch, so thank you for that. Very good lunch. Benny's catered for it. And Peter Christie was in really good form. They told me at lunch they've just ticked over $1 million in sponsorship, and they believe they would dice with Claremont to be the most robust club in the competition in terms from balance sheet.
1: Well, again, they're getting a lot. Their crowds are okay, but, you know, comparatively, nothing like the heyday. But they get people in, and it's just they get a lot of support. They've got a strong foundation, similar to Claremont. They probably don't have the commercial opportunities that Claremont have, but they'd like to. So their big issue is not the $1 million in sponsors, it's $100 million that they need to do the ground redevelopment.
0: They have got some very good commercial arrangements, so I'm not sure that I'll say it on air, but there's a passive income of about $360,000 from two operations they run, which is outside of their football stream, which is amazing. But look, they run a good club, and you see the old faces there, but you know what I see? You see the old directors and the old or past directors and past presidents. And it's a good feel at that football club.
1: Yeah, it's a strong club. And when they get a reasonable list and a solid coach, things happen on the field, don't they?
2: Derek off the text line. Perth has the best ruck combination in the waffle with Josh Edwards and Zach Harding.
0: Well, they're going all right, aren't they?
2: Yeah, hard to disagree with there.
0: But there's some good rucks around the competition, particularly the top five teams, probably the top six teams, actually.
1: Just before we leave West Perth, so Aaron Black, 297th game on Saturday. So there's no prospect that he'll be missing in the next three, I wouldn't have thought, Matt. No matter how hard the questions are at the selection table, I can ink him in as long as he's available.
2: That's my point, in a way, is that, all right, let's get him to 300. Yeah. And he deserves to get there, Blackie, but, you know, you've got to look long-term too, and with one win on the season, I think those are probably the questions that need to be asked at the selection table. Hopefully they are being asked.
0: You surprise me, Matt. You don't think that they're asking those questions at the football table? They pick 23 they think they can go out and win. Aaron Black, out of all of them, Tyler Keitel should play next year. He's good enough to. Still leading the Bernie Naylor, I note. But Aaron Black offers a lot more of the football club than just his on-field presence.
2: All right, let's get to the final game. Peel Thunder, and it was a big talking point earlier in the show, Peel Thunder defeating East Perth by 98, second biggest win over the Royals ever for the Thunder. Extremely accurate as well, 23 goals, yeah. 4-6-8.
1: Is that a lack of pressure on the kicking for goal? Or
2: no, they could just kick them from anywhere on the weekend, right. Okay. Peel.
1: The other thing, that was their sixth consecutive win. It's their best, first time ever. They've had, they've extended their equal record winning streak, which goes back, there's their 30th season. So there's been a lot of dark days for the Peel Thunder, and it's pretty bright at the moment.
2: Very bright at the moment. Tristan Bryce, an injury out of the game. So, another one of their locals going down, sadly, there. But hopefully he'll be back very shortly.
0: How did Scott Jones, Darcy,
2: good ruck battle. Darcy didn't play as many ruck minutes as we expected, but Darcy kicked the first... Well, in the first quarter, he kicked two goals and just really set the tone early. So, I mean, Jones did an admirable job. He evened the battle. But those two early goals were quite crucial, actually, and a big difference. I mean, they kicked the first eight goals in the game, Peel Thunder, and it was over by quarter time.
0: Yeah. Only 33 inside 50s, which probably a season low for the Royals. And I know Darcy Craven, so not a knock on him because the ball's not coming in. It's difficult, but he only had five touches for the game. And he's a player they need a lot more from, but they probably need a lot more from their midfield, don't they?
1: Who was the Siena's restaurant player of the match?
2: Jeremy Sharp again.
0: Yeah,
2: no, it wasn't. No, it was Shawnee Hunter. Shawnee Hunter.
0: Who's Shawn Hunter? What's Shawn Hunter do?
2: Well, he was originally from Victoria, but played a year in Darwin for Nightcliffe Football Club, the Tigers, I believe.
0: Yep.
2: And he's made his way over, and he's been really good, along with Lockie Tardrew as two of their really good recruits this season.
0: And not local.
2: Not local, no. No, he played a bit of
0: he was better
2: in Darwin.
1: So he was a player who's outside the AFL Waffle Club partnership model objectives.
0: And he was better than Jeremy Sharp, 35 touches, two goals.
2: Siena's isn't necessarily the best. There's a number of things that go into it. We wanted to give it to a local.
0: Best haircut?
1: I'm only bringing that up because I'm going to Siena's on Friday, and I may well be quizzed on who's been winning it and who should be winning it.
2: Shawn Hunter played a great game. I thought another one of their locals as well played a really good game. His name escapes me at the moment.
1: Wasn't many of them.
2: Jacob Hewitt. Jacob Hewitt was sensational in the first quarter. I thought he was great.
0: Jaron Carr's coming on too, isn't he? I like him, John. He moves really well.
1: Good size.
0: And it's good they kept him in the side because over the past 18 months that he's been there, he's sometimes the one who gets pushed out, but they stuck by him. And he had 19 possessions on the weekend and kicked a couple of goals. I think he's very skillful and has a future. He's probably going to have to rack up another 40 or so waffle games, but that's okay. Once he gets in, he'll nail it.
1: He's Matt Carr's son, former Fremantle St Kilda player, played at East Freo and Swan Districts, and one of your favourite haunts, I was at the other day, Cockadillos in Napoleon Street, Cottesloe, and there was Matt Carr at the next table.
0: So, I drive past Napoleon Street, John. All I can afford to do is drive past.
1: No.
2: The Kennel not too far from taking over. Just a couple of quick ones. Hey, Sport FM, Top Dogs Rock. I think this might actually be for the Kennel. That's the masked man of the waffle, mainly south, which I think, is that Rey Mysterio? Rey Mysterio, or is it the Bulldog?
0: Well, Rey Mysterio, that's a wrestling character.
2: Yeah, haven't you seen Rey Mysterio?
1: I saw him on the weekend.
2: Or is that one of the mascots?
1: What's happened to Wayne's flag? I've been meaning to ask him.
2: Don't know.
0: Was Wayne there on the weekend?
1: Flag every week.
2: He's not as passionate these days, about his Bulldogs.
1: Don't say that.
0: Just a quick one, because I know we have to go, but I did have a look at the Roderick Gray Shield. You did put it on our rundown, and Claremont are still leading at 177 points, and they didn't even play in the weekend. Swan Districts are second with 142, and Keitel leads the Burnie still. He's chasing his sixth. 31.
2: Who's going to get it between him and Aaron Clark or other?
0: Well, the interesting thing, Hunter, he's kicked 27 goals, but he's kicked 27 goals eight. So it says to me he doesn't need too many shots at goal.
1: He might not be everyone's cup of tea, but he can certainly kick the ball from 50.
0: Clark on 30, he's going to get plenty of opportunity. I think Keitel, I think he'll still win it because he's the goalkeeper.
2: He's the number one marking forward in the comp, and he's had plenty of shots. He's had the most shots this year.
1: And you saw it the week before, Perth against Claremont, where Peace really blanketed Clark until midway through the last quarter, and he got three. But they had so many other options, they didn't even have to use him. So the better they go, the less, the more they can spread the load. But he's a very good player, Aaron Clark.
0: Swans are on top in the reserves, haven't lost a game, 8-0, percentage of 204. And the Colts, South Fremantle and Claremont, 8-1, first and second on the ladder. And
1: who's leading the Waffle W?
0: Didn't Swan get Districts. That far, John.
2: Swan Districts are. Jamie Henry, a record 51 disposals on the weekend.
0: Right.
1: That's where the Rodriguez bonus points come from.
0: I think that's why Swans are doing so well.
2: Swans and Claremont, two best teams in
0: the
2: Waffle.
0: Who are you calling this week, Matt?
2: W. We are calling Subiaco and Swans.
0: Okay. Where at?
2: Oh, Leaderville.
0: Leaderville.
2: Yep. That's our game of the day, 2:30. So looking forward to that. Friday night footy, 7:10 East Perth, West Coast. East Freo, Claremont, Perth, South Fremantle, and West Perth. And Peel could get ugly.
0: Could be a record score there. TK sharpening up.
2: Might have to go to Waffle Footy Facts and have a bit of a look for the preview of the game. Hey, Townie, thanks to you.
1: Yep.
2: Brett, thank you to you.
0: Thank you.
2: To everyone who listened in. Apologies to any messages I may have missed because we were flooded tonight, as we always are.
1: Or as Minnow would say, inundated.
2: We'll be back next week, and don't forget to tune in on Wednesday night as well. Until then, it's goodbye for now.
3: In 1972, a crack commando unit was sent to prison by a military court for a crime they didn't commit. 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

0: You can't see this father of three finish his beer. 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
5: In North Fremantle, watch out for a crash. Tightman Road westbound after Napier Road. Incident response have closed the left lane there, and police and an ambulance also on site. Drive carefully. Emergency works through the Lakes, Great Eastern Highway heading westbound to Great Southern Highway. It's down to a single lane. And on the Mitchell Freeway northbound, busy Hay Street, Hutton Street to Reed Highway, Whitfords Avenue through to Hodges Drive. Southbound run slow from Vincent Street out of the city to Mill Point Road, Canning Highway to Mount Henry Bridge, and Billia Drive down to Thomas Road. 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

0: Welcome everyone to 91.3 Sport FM and the official radio show of the South Fremantle Football Club. 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I'm your host Patrick Mrosevich, with you throughout this 2026 waffle season, taking you through everything you need to know from down at the South Fremantle Football Club. Tonight we'll be reviewing our win on the weekend over West Perth, previewing this week's crunch clash against Perth at Lathlane Park, and we'll be speaking to the exciting Chase Bourne. Joining me in the studio for all of that this evening is the head of football, Charlie Burke. Welcome to the show, Charlie.
1: Thanks very much, Pat. I've been named in the emergency list all season, but finally got the call up.
0: Finally, a late out, and you make your debut for the season. So how's the year been for you? Of course, Cam's been on pretty much every show so far. What have you been up to?
1: Yeah, no, it's been very, very busy across, obviously, all of our club. Bit of a change in personnel with some of the staff and obviously the footy programs as well with, five teams still competing hard. Futures program finished a bit earlier, but great to have very capable team in the office. We've got Robbie Turnbull, who's our talent manager, who some listeners would know, who played a bit of league footy for us, and he's taken over from Dan Murray. He's done a terrific job, and obviously Sean Pollard, who's our manager of female football as well. So yeah, it's been a busy period, but as we just spoke about off air, the sort of second half of the year is approached, and finals are around the corner as well.
0: Yes, well, finals seemed a little while away after on a three-game skid, but back on the winner's list on the weekend in the league for the boys. So really good. We needed that one.
1: Yeah, sure did. Probably more just for the confidence side of things as well. It's just such an even competition at the moment. You can't lapse for 5 minutes, let alone a quarter, and that's probably the one thing that been pretty disappointing about over the last month or so is just, I know it's an old saying, but not putting the four quarters together, whereas I felt like on the weekend, we maintained our discipline and we're pretty attacking with our ball movement at times as well, and thought we played the four quarters really well.
0: So as I mentioned at the top, we'll be speaking to Chase Bourne. He's become a crucial part of the team, particularly with the lack of talls up forward. Some of those smalls are ever increasing in their importance, and Chase being one of them.
1: Yeah, no, Chase has been terrific. He played his 50th league game earlier this year, came through our talent program, local product from our district zone. He's been terrific, and he's got more to give. I know the coaches have challenged him probably a little bit more this season. We can see a lot of upside in Chase, and I was just speaking to him before actually down at the club, and I reckon that's his best four-quarter performance of his career so far.
0: So we'll be speaking to Chase in about 15 minutes' time, but if you want to get involved with the show, the SMS line is open as always. The number 0429 913 913. Send a question or comment with your name and suburb to 0429 913 913. 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They specialise in mining, oil and gas, structural steel, piping, pressure vessel, as well as blue-collar labour hire. So we'll start off with the ladder, and it's crazy how things can turn. We lost three in a row. We're just on the edge of the 5-1 win, and we moved to third, where 6 wins, 4 losses, percentage of 117. But this league ladder is tight, Charlie. If we look from us on 24 points, we are one game ahead of West Coast in eighth. So third down to eighth, you got one game between us. And then Peel have jumped to the top, and Claremont there in second are one game ahead. But there's crunch games every week when you're vying for final spots.
1: Yeah, sure is. And you sort of look ahead. I try not to look too far ahead, but I had a little bit of a look this afternoon, and you just don't see where it's going to start breaking open, particularly if clubs can keep their lists relatively injury-free. That plays a massive role at obviously any level of footy, but particularly at state league footy, if you can keep your best players on the park, you go a long way to obviously performing well. So that'll be a big part of the second half of the season for all clubs vying for spots in the five.
0: In the reserves, we sit in sixth, 4 wins, 5 losses, percentage of 98. Got a significant hit from the top of the table, and undefeated Swans will be playing. They are undefeated on top of the ladder. South sitting in sixth, 4-5, as I mentioned. So we're a game adrift of Perth in fifth, who we'll be having this week. So crunch game there. In the Colts, still on top, 8 wins, 1 loss, percentage of 160. But we're tied on points with Claremont. So 1-2, South and Claremont there in the Colts. In the Waffle W, we sit in fifth, 5 wins, 5 losses, 1 draw, percentage of 89.32. Level on points with Perth in fourth, half a game ahead of West Perth in sixth. So very tight there in the Waffle W as well. And in the Rogers Cup, we sit in seventh, 3 wins, 8 losses, percentage of 79. Tough there. We're 2 games behind Perth in fifth, a game behind West Perth in sixth. So a bit of work to do there in the women's side of things. On the injury list, we saw Hamish Free finally return, a massive inclusion. So desperately needed him to come back, and he showed he was such a class act on the weekend.
1: Yeah, absolutely. We've missed Big Hammer, not only, you know, his ability around the ground and as a ruckman, but just his leadership as well. So great to have him back. And, you know, our medical team have done a phenomenal job with Hammer. He's disciplined to get back within 7 weeks of a syndesmosis injury, particularly, again, at state league level where they're not full-time footballers, is credit to him. And also his partner in crime in the rehab group, Callum Copeland. Also played in the reserves and also did a syndesmosis the same day that Hammer did it, and they both had surgery the same day as well. So he was back after 7 weeks, which was a terrific effort from both of them.
0: Just looking through the injury list, doesn't look like any clear best 22 players on the list, which is good. We've got Nicholas Struldryer, who's out to around 15, and we've got Solly James out to around 13. So some quality players who could be around the place for a league setup. So hopefully they're back fit and firing soon.
1: Yeah, Solly will hopefully put his hand up, maybe if not this week, the week after, and start, you know, he'll obviously be on some restricted minutes because he's been off for a while, but hopefully get him back. And Riley Colborne had x-rays Saturday night after complaining about a fair bit of soreness in his wrist and arm, but that came back really positive. So he'll see the medical staff tonight, and hopefully he gets the all clear. Unfortunately, JB, hurt his ankle in the game on the weekend, so again, we'll just have to get some scans this week and see how he pulls up.
0: Fingers crossed, get a few in and lose a few. You don't be wanting that. But Matty Parker, finally back at speed. Just the most ridiculous season. Couple of injuries and a suspension, but he'll be back this week, and it'll be great to have the 1-2 with Hamish and Matty Parker back together.
1: Yeah, absolutely. I just saw him just before I came to the studio, and couldn't wipe the smile off his face. He's done his time. He's ready to go. He's really keen for the weekend, which is terrific.
0: And, of course, Trey and Noah, it's been spoken about nonstop for the last month or so, but their trips, I guess, have begun now. So do we have a time frame on when they'll be back? Is it about a month?
1: Yeah, it's about a month. Trey will hopefully be back probably a week before Noah's back, but I think it showed on the weekend with Sam Otto, the way he stepped up and played that fullback role on Keitel on the weekend. I thought he was terrific. And, you know, we've got some guys that have been performing pretty well in the reserves and have had some taste of league footy, like Aidan Harvey and Cooper Clark Deering and those sorts of guys that, will have to put their hand up and step forward.
0: All right. So we'll talk about that in just a bit, but we'll move to the news segment of the show. And as seems to be the case quite often over the last year and a bit, but another sad story from the South Fremantle Football Club. So news from either this week or last week with the passing of former South Fremantle great John Colgan at the age of 94. He was played in the 1954 South Fremantle Premiership. He was actually the last living South player from the 1954 Premiership. So we give our best wishes to John Colgan and his family.
1: Yeah, he was a ball legend a couple of years ago as well. So, yeah, obviously condolences to his family.
0: There's actually also a interview on YouTube. I don't know if we are still doing it or if they're plans to do it, but there was a little series, South Fremantle Forevermore, where there are some interviews with some former greats from South, and there was an interview with John there. So if you want to look that up on YouTube, absolutely do that. So we'll move now to the match review. South Fremantle back on the winners list. 11 goals, 12, 78 over West Perth, 5, 9, 39. A low-scoring first half, but we were able to slowly break West Perth. It was 2 goals each at quarter time. We kept them goalless in the second, goalless in the third, and then we each kicked 3 goals each in the last quarter. But I thought that late in the second quarter, particularly the third quarter, is where we really broke the game open. The third quarter, we started to see some of that football that we've seen from South over the last year and a half, that intensity, that forward pressure, and as I mentioned, able to break the game open. What were your thoughts of the game, Charlie?
1: Yeah, I think you summarised it really well, Pat. I thought it was our better, best four-quarter effort of the season. I thought the effort intensity from the boys certainly lifted, which was great to see, particularly after, you know, coming off a bye, which is always, you know, a little bit of a concern, and get some confidence back. But I thought some guys really played their role. I thought Colborne was really good down back. I thought his composure and stability down back was excellent. You know, having Hamish coming back, competing so well in the ruck after being off for quite a while. Sammy Otto, who I mentioned before, I thought played a really important role on Keitel and competed really well. And you know, I thought he won that battle. Brandon Donaldson, that's probably his best game that he's played for us this season. He's been a little bit indifferent with his form. I thought he was terrific. And Chase Bourne, who we'll speak to a little bit later, I thought he was terrific. Lewis Rayson down back, Chatty Pearson down back. So I thought there were some guys that really played their role on the weekend and played all four quarters, which is important.
0: Some of the better players, stats-wise, Jermaine Jones kicked 4 goals and he was brilliant up forward. Jake Ferenka, 37 disposals, always outstanding. I do want to mention the forward line. So JJ kicked 4, Noah was up forward, I think pretty much the whole game. So Noah then goes out. What happens with our forwards going forward? You've got Noah leaving, Trey's not there, leaves a bit of a gulf there.
1: Yeah, definitely. And you know, sort of what I touched on before, I think, you know, we've got some options in Cooper Clark, Deering. Does West Love go and play, forward more and pinch in the ruck with Hammer now back? You've also, obviously, Colborne has played forward and back as well. Aidan Harvey's had a taste of league footy this year and shown he can really compete in the air and get the ball to ground for our smalls to go to work. So it'll be an interesting match committee come Wednesday night. I think there'll be plenty of discussion, but we're confident that we've got, the next man up mentality, and we've got some guys that are capable to play that role. You're never going to be able to replace a Noah Strom or a Trey Rusko. Both have been in state squads. Noah Strom's played state footy plenty of occasions, so you're not the sort of character he's just going to be able to replace straight away. But yeah, really confident that our match committee and our coaching staff will find different avenues to goal.
0: So what I mentioned earlier was West Perth. We kept them to 5 goals. Second and third quarters kept them goalless. Our defence was probably the cornerstone of the premiership last year. The last 3 weeks where we went on that little bit of a losing streak, our backline, which had been so good, seemed to leak goals. I know against Peel, they kicked 4 goals. It seemed like the first minute against East Perth and East Fremantle, they got on the scoreboard. But we really got back to our defensive best on the weekend.
1: Yeah, and it's probably, a few people have said that to me. It's probably a little bit unfair on the backs, because I think our team defence has been what's probably letting us down. And, some of the delivery into our into the opposition's forward 50 has been really hard to defend. But I thought some of our team defence improved on the weekend. We've still got a little bit to go, but you know, I think that's certainly when we're playing our best, our team defence and the way that we move the football and our avenues to goal are really important. And I felt like we started to get a few of those things right on the weekend.
0: So we do have quite a few text messages that have come through, which is always great to see. So we're going to start off with the masked man of the waffle, mainly South. He says, "Hey, Sport FM, the top dogs rock." So I'm sure all, if you go to South Randwick games, you would have seen Lewis there with his mask. So great to hear from you, Lewis, there. The next test is text, I should say, is Teresa from Jandakot. Oh, question for Charlie Burke. Do other clubs do as much in their district as South Fremantle do? Never see anything from others, but well done to the Bulldogs. Very active and noticeable.
1: Appreciate that. Yeah, can't speak about other clubs, but we really do value our district clubs. You know, they produce a lot of talent. For our footy club that go on and play waffle and even AFL footy, as well as, you know, producing coaches and, you know, a lot of our people come from our local zone, so appreciate that. We had, 10, 12 Colts boys out at Hammond Park on Sunday morning with the annual gala day, which is all the Oz kickers get together. It's about 400 or 500 Oz kickers get there and play some footy, and some of our Colts volunteered and to umpire and help pass on some tips. So we're always trying to be out in the community. We'd love to be out there more, but it's, yeah, obviously everyone's got jobs, and a lot of our young guys study, young guys and girls study, so it's not always as easy, but no, I appreciate it.
0: Text from Pam from Palmyra. She saw a lot of Williams FC kids on the weekend, which was great, lovely people.
1: Yeah, we did. Yep, Williams Footy Club. They come up most years. They organise a bus and they get their D grade, which is their juniors and some of their Oz kickers. So they came up on the weekend. Craig White was kind enough to spend 10-15 minutes with them. He is a Williams boy, and took them through a presentation at quarter time of the reserves, just around, you know, some of the things that we do at South Fremantle, and we showed them through the change rooms. They did a guard of honour as the boys ran out, and then Hunter, one of their players, got to toss the coin, which was a pretty special moment as well. But again, another great club from our regional zone.
0: That's fantastic. Rod from Success has sent a text in, and a real slam for Cam. Says, "Come on, Cam, toughen up, princess." The song says, "Rough, tough bulldog." So we might have to give Cam that message.
1: Well, I'll defend Cam here because his parents are in town. So for those that know Cam, he's Victorian, although I think he's a West Aussie now, but he's born in Victoria, and his parents are over for a few days. And we are the Premier Family Club, so we live by that motto.
0: All right, so he gets this one off, but he can't use that excuse again.
1: And Rod should be happy that I'm on.
0: We got another text. This is Zach of Rivervale. "Evening, guys. Hope you're well. Considering Charlie is on the show, wondering if he has any intel into the attempted recruitment of Willie Rioli this year, with a lot of rumbling about it in the preseason. Obviously didn't eventuate. Is there any chance of him coming in the future years?"
1: Oh, look, we're confident that he will come at some stage. The one thing I've really loved about the conversations that we've had with Willie, he's been really upfront. He doesn't want to let the club down. And that's a real genuine conversation and thought that he's had. When we went up a few months ago and spent a bit of time with him, he's very passionate about what he's doing up in the NT, and particularly his involvement with the Tiwi Islands Football Club, but also the Tiwi Islands in general, and their footy programs up there. So he really wants to give back there. So when he feels that he's sort of been able to achieve some of the things there, I have no doubt that he'll come and chuck on the red V and play for us. Now, whether that's in 2027 or 2028, I'm not sure, but we'll keep talking to him. And, yeah, as I said, I'm pretty confident we'll get him at some stage.
0: So that will be exciting whenever that happens. He was an excitement machine in the AFL. And can't wait to see what he'd do in Waffle Colours.
1: Yeah, absolutely. He'd be a highlight reel, I reckon.
0: So we do have a tech star for Chase, so I'll leave that until we speak to him. I'm sure he will love that one. But let's just quickly go through the reserves and the Colts before the ad break. The reserves got taught a little bit of a lesson. 6 goals, 7.43 to West Perth, 15.12, 102. We saw Ed Graham kick 3 goals, who could be coming back on the horizon. And Callum Copeland, 28 disposals. So great coming back and having such a good game.
1: Yeah, terrific to see two guys that have obviously been out of footy for a while through injury and illness to actually be back and to perform so well. So that's really encouraging. And one thing, I had a quick scan through the team list on the weekend, and we had the youngest squad that played reserves football on the weekend. No excuses. We were poor and certainly lapses in concentration for long periods of time. But you know, the one thing that I'm really excited about with our reserves group and our reserves coaching group is that we've got a lot of guys there that have the ability to play league football, and we've played every single player on our senior list up until now that, you know, apart from the stool dryers and that are on long-term injuries. You know, so the reserves competition is so vital to produce that talent and to ensure that they're able to step up to the next level. And, you know, to have people like your Jacob Donalds and these young guys that are playing their first year of senior football, you know, Lewis Polson's, Lucas Catalini, Max Thomas, you know, these guys are league footballers. But to get that opportunity to develop their game, develop their craft, and also understand our program and, you know, reviewing matches, what it takes to get your body right every week. There is a bigger picture there, but certainly no excuses. I thought we were pretty poor in the reserves on the weekend, but I'm sure they'll bounce back.
0: In the Colts, we had a good win, 10 goals, 12-72 to West Perth, 3-10-28. A few youngsters with famous names performed on the weekend. So 2 goals each to Jasper Smith, Sam Coote and Cooper Matera. And then the leading disposal getter, Kobe Klukas, with 33 possessions. So great to see players with famous South Fremantle fathers doing well.
1: Yeah, we've got a few. We've got a couple in our women's program as well, so it's pretty exciting. But, yeah, the Colts are going along really nicely at the moment. They're getting the job done. And, you know, five of the of our best boys are out on the weekend representing Western Australia in the State 18's National Carnival against Vic Metro. So great that we've got the opportunity to test our depth and see some of the other talent there as well. So Matt Rogers and Robbie Turnbull and all the coaching staff are doing a terrific job with the Colts program.
0: So it's time now for a break here on The Kennel, brought to you by station sponsor Henderson Fabrication. We'll be speaking to Chase Bourne in just a minute.
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0: Welcome back, everyone, to The Kennel here on 91.3 Sport FM, brought to you by station sponsor Henderson Fabrication. I'm Patrick Mirosevic. With me is head of football, Charlie Burke, and on the line is Chase Bourne. Welcome to the show, Chase.
1: Hey, Burke. Hey, Pat. Thanks for having me on.
0: Great to have you on. I'm sure you're happy with how things are going. Finally back on the winner's list after the weekend's victory over West Perth. How do you feel the game went?
1: Yeah, I thought it was a good game from our boys. Obviously, it was good to get the win after the last three previous games. It was good to play a full quarter effort from our team and get the 4 points.
0: It was a pretty tough, low-scoring slog in that first half, but I thought in the third quarter in particular, you guys were really able to work on top and get back to some of your best football.
1: Yeah, 100%. I thought the first half was a little bit slower, especially the first quarter, but I thought after half-time, especially in that third quarter, we got our ball movement going and some of our red-collar efforts up, which allowed us to score a lot more, which led us to that win.
0: You mentioned red collar. It's been our trademark for a year and a half now. I'm sure the boys are a bit disappointed with the form going into the bye, but you're getting back to that red collar footy on the weekend.
1: Yeah, 100%. I think the last three games before this weekend, we're probably definitely missing that. To bring that on the weekend, along with some of our ball movement, really helped us to win.
0: Charlie was telling me he thought on the weekend was the best game he's seen you played. You got 22 disposals, 12 marks and 2 goals. How do you think you went on the weekend and how your form's been this year?
1: Yeah, I thought it was one of my better games I've played. I just try to play my role each week, and sometimes it's good on the wing, sometimes a little bit more quieter, but I just try to play my role each week, and if I get the ball a bit more some weeks than others, as long as we win, that's all I really care about.
2: Now, Chase, I've got a couple of questions for you, mate. For those that know Chase well, we know that you're an absolute Dockers diehard.
0: Oh, boy.
2: Which Dockers player would you compare yourself to?
1: I'd probably say, at the moment, probably Murphy Reid, because his skills. I think the skills is probably my best attribute. Probably not Murphy Reid's speed, because he looks a little bit slow out there, but... Yeah, definitely, probably him.
2: Oh, very good. And, mate, I want you to talk to our listeners about Bear. Can you explain who Bear is?
1: Yeah, Bear is... me and my girlfriend, we just bought a new miniature sausage dog about 5-6 weeks ago. So, that's his name, is Bear. He's a chocolate miniature dachshund. So, yeah, new little sausage dog in our family.
2: Nice little sausage dog. Have you got it a South Fremantle Footy Club dog collar yet or not?
1: Not yet. I don't have that. Something I need to get, or make up a little South Ferry jersey with the number 29 on it.
0: You're going to have to organise that, Charlie. Get that down.
2: Mate, I'll make sure there's something in your locker by Wednesday's training. But and last thing from me, mate, you're an absolute gun footballer, as we know, but... I hear on good authority that you were an absolute gun at Little Athletics as well. Can you just talk us through some of the events you were very good at growing up?
1: Yeah, so I used to do Little Athletics at Melville Rural. Some of the events that I was the best in was 100 metres, 200 metres and hurdles. So I did that, and then I hold a few records down at Melville for that, and then also some state titles I won as well. For the hurdles and 100 metres.
2: Very good. That doesn't surprise me at all, mate, with your athletic ability. Any of the other boys do little athletics with you, or?
1: Callum Copeland, I did when I was little, did a little bit of athletics with him.
2: His would have been shot put or something?
1: Yeah, shot put was his, I think. He's much more stronger than me.
0: So the Dockers going pretty well, being a mad Dockers supporter. You're getting your hopes up for September, or are you leaving that on the down low for now?
1: On the down low, we should probably wait till September comes and see how they can play.
0: I know how that feels. We don't want to get ahead of ourselves at this point. Back to South, and we've had a difficult start to the year with players coming in and out, particularly Hamish Free and Matty Parker as well. Hamish returned on the weekend, which was fantastic, and Matty Parker returning this week. How exciting is it to finally get some of these big guys back in?
1: Yeah, 100%. I think having Hammer back on the weekend was really good. Helped us a lot around the ruck. And then getting Parsley back this week in the midfield, just get some of that grit and high-speed running and ball carry that he has will be really good for this week against Perth and hopefully for the rest of the season.
0: The forward line mix has been interesting throughout the years, players coming in and out. We saw JJ go up forward on the weekend, kick four goals. We saw Noah go up forward. Of course, Noah and Trey are going to be away for a little bit. What do you think having that flexibility going up forward?
1: Yeah, I think it's really good. Like, we have a good depth at the club where players can come in and play their role. I thought JJ on the weekend usually plays backline and went forward and just played his role, and you see what he did, he kicked four goals. So JJ could probably play anywhere in the field and play really good. But, yeah, it was really good to see JJ go forward and help us hit the scoreboard.
0: So we have a question for you from one of our listeners. This is Riley from Winthrop. It says, can Chase confirm that his older brother, Leighton, has a better kick than him? I'm not sure about that one.
1: Oh, that's funny. No, he definitely does not have a better kick than me. He usually kicks it and rolls it across the ground.
0: Is that some fake news coming in there from Riley? We've had that knocked on the head right away. So we move now to Perth. Perth, quite a strong team, sitting fourth on the ladder. Big game for you guys this week.
1: Yeah, I think it's a big game. I think it's probably one of the bigger games for the year, coming off that win against West Perth. I think because the ladder's so close from from first to eighth, all within like a few games. So I think it's really important if we can get the four points this week and put a solid four quarter effort together. I think I think it'll be a good game.
2: Obviously, Perth plays the ground well because it is their home ground, but I feel like we've had some success at Lath Lane over the last couple of years. What are your thoughts around playing at Lath Lane?
1: I really like Lath Lane. It's a big oval. I think it really suit our ball movement because it's really good and we can get the run and carry going, even though I think it's actually raining on the weekend. But it's a big oval. I think it will suit us well, so we'll see how it goes on the weekend.
0: Does the wet weather bother you guys at all, or do you think it brings it down some harder footy and we can win it that way?
1: I think we're quite good wet weather team, as you saw last year. I think it really suits like our red collar values. I think if we can bring our red collar in the wet weather, I think it will definitely suit us.
0: So that's all we've got time for. A big thank you for joining us, Chase. Great to get back on the winners list, and best of luck this week against Perth.
1: Thanks for having me.
2: Thanks, Chase.
0: So that was Chase Bourne. Excitement Machine was outstanding on the weekend. Great to hear him after we got the win on the weekend.
2: Yeah, terrific. And as I said earlier, just to have another young guy that's making his mark in the waffle competition who has come through our talent pathway. He was actually part of the NGA program at Fremantle as well. Has some Indian heritage with his father, so that's why he qualified for the NGA. But, yeah, terrific to have Chase at our club. I'm really looking forward to, seeing his development over the next couple of years because, there's plenty to like.
0: We have a couple more text messages. Lewis, the mask, has said he's going to be there on Saturday at Lath Lane. So hopefully a lot of supporters can get out there because crowd numbers down a little bit in the waffle. So hopefully we can get, as we get closer to finals, people can jump back on because the season last year, as much as we dominated, probably wasn't as even the season as you'd hope, but this year, really even waffle season, should be exciting final series.
2: Yeah, and it's just such a great day out. I know we talk a fair bit about it. I know Cam talks about it as well, but, it's such great value. It's, a terrific day for the family to get out. It is cold this time of year, but, you get out, you get to watch some quality football. And, this weekend, Perth are always terrific hosts and such such a great venue to go to as well. And we have our Waffle W play after the league men. So, yeah, no excuse not to get along. And, you know, you get four games of great footy if you love footy that much. Otherwise, certainly the league men and the Waffle W afterwards is very attractive.
0: So you never know what you're going to talk about on the Kennel. And last week we ended up speaking about Ayrton Senna, the former F1 driver. Rod has asked if I've learned how to pronounce his name correctly. I'm not sure. Charlie, did I get that one right?
2: Well, Rod's pretty easy to pronounce, isn't it?
0: Rod's a bit easier than Ayrton Senna. So hopefully that's up to standard there, Rod. So before we move to the match preview, we'll go through the women's games from the weekend. A tough...

0: do when a player's that good.
1: Oh, absolutely. And it just amazes me that Jamie Henry isn't on an AFLW list. Mm. I mean, every single time we seem to play against Swan Districts and match up against her, she has a day out, and I know we're not alone there. She's a terrific athlete and just so dangerous as well, just uses the ball so well. I know she had a lot of handballs on the weekend, but she's also got a good kick as well. So, yeah, unfortunate for our girls. They probably got a little bit of a taste of... you know, what it's like to be a serious contender for a flag. I don't think we're out of it. I think a lot can play out between now and the end of the season, as I said, in the men's competition as well, with injuries and things like that. And we've certainly put ourselves in a spot where, you know, we should be looking to play finals footy this year. And, you know, we had a laid out on the weekend with Nat Entwistle. Unfortunately, just didn't quite get up from the weekend previous with an ankle injury. And so, yeah, hopefully she's up and available this week.
0: So in the Rogers Cup, we went down 2-6-18 to 6-6-42. Here, the slow start really hurt. So it's 3-0 at quarter time. After quarter time, it was only 3-2. So it really was that first quarter that hurt. But we end up going down by 4.
1: Yeah, the Rogers have just been fairly inconsistent. We're a very young side. Majority of those girls will be able to go around again next year. So we're certainly getting games into a lot of those younger girls, a lot of, you know, 16, 17-year-olds in that group. But, yeah, it's sort of been the story of the season. We've either started really well and then fallen away and teams have run over us, or, you know, we've started slowly and then tried to play catch-up. So, yeah, plenty for the girls to work on. But, you know, Lauren and her coaching team will do a great job at that. And, again, we're there to develop these girls to play Waffle W League footy.
0: So we move now to the match preview. It's round 12 versus Perth at Lath Lane Park, Saturday 27th of June. I believe it's a 2:10 start this week. So it can be a bit confusing. Is it 2:30, 2:10? This week it's 2:10, so make sure you're there for that. Last round for Perth, so they had to buy on the weekend. Week before, they beat Claremont at Claremont Oval, 17-6-108 to 14-7-91. So an impressive win. Last time we played Perth, I think it was round 2. We won 11-18-84 to 5-8-38. But a lot has changed since then. They're sitting fourth on the ladder, 6 wins and 4 losses. Massive game, Charlie. Third versus fourth. Given how tight it is, a loss can drop you several spots. A win, and we could be touch and go for second on the ladder. So really high stakes for this one.
1: Yeah, high stakes, and, you know, there's no doubt that Perth are in form at the moment, and we're probably just trying to find our form back. So it'll be a really important game for us, and, you know, making sure that we go back to that red collar, and everyone playing their role is crucial. So start, you know, the start against Perth, I thought we started really well against them earlier on this year, and I think that's crucial to set the tone early as well. So a big challenge for us.
0: They have some really top-end players, arguably top end of the whole Waffle. The midfield, Charlie Constable and Parfa in the middle, two former Geelong AFL players, and Aaron Clark up forward. When he gets on a roll, he really really kicks a real bag.
1: Yeah, look, they're a dangerous side, but, you know, I'd back our midfield as well. I think we've got a really balanced midfield, and you obviously throw Parker in there this week as well. But again, it goes back to what I was talking about before, our team defence. You know, you've got to support people like Sam Otto, and that's where I think, you know, if Sam gets the job on Clark this week, is, you know, no dissimilar to Keitel the week before. We've just got to make sure that we support him as well, and the team defence is crucial.
0: And Lath Lane Park, we mentioned that to Chase. They play the ground well. It's a place where, well, we've been inconsistent at over the years, and we know when Perth get up and about, their members can get loud. So it should be a good atmosphere for the game.
1: Yeah, there's plenty of advice comes from that cam bar there, but no, we love it. You know, the loyal Waffle supporters that turn up, you know, whether it's raining or the sun's out, you know, there's a lot of respect to those people that do turn up every week and support the competition, and we love getting to Perth, and you know, they do share some advice, but everyone gets upstairs and has a drink afterwards, and it's great to mingle with the Perth members and supporters as well, because they're great people.

0: Absolutely. So before we finish up, any events or club notices, Charlie, you wanted to mention?
1: Yeah, we've got obviously the President's Function that we host at all home games. So our next home game is against Subiaco on the 4th of July. We actually wear our NAIDOC jumpers that week, which will be the only time we'll wear them at home this year, because the week after we'll play Claremont for the traditional Jimmy Miller Cup, so the NAIDOC round. So, yeah, for those that haven't been to a President's Function at South Fremantle, I encourage you to get along. Cam and the team do such a terrific job, and the guest speakers, the food that gets put on by the Benny staff, you know, it's a terrific way to start your match day experience. So I believe those tickets are online now. Certainly if you need any help, make sure you contact the club and we'll get you in the right place.
0: 100%. So that is it for this evening. Another big show of the Kennel as we close in on the second half of this waffle season. It's getting really exciting. So never a better time to jump on board. Big thank you, Charlie, for joining me. Great to have you in the studio for the first time this year. Maybe we'll get you in again before the season finishes.
1: Yeah, no, I appreciate it, Pat. It was good to get the call up. But, Cam owns this spot, does it really well on a Monday, but more than happy to step up when required.
0: A big thanks to Chase for speaking to us over the phone. Great to hear from a player every single week. A big thanks to our station sponsor, Henderson Fabrication, for their support. And a big thanks for all of you listeners, especially those of you that texted in. We had a lot of SMSs sent in tonight, which was fantastic. We'll be back here next Monday to talk all things South Fremantle. But until then, make sure you get down to Lathlane Park this Saturday for our big game against Perth. Until next time, see ya.

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5: Station sponsor.
6: Chris Waterman joins us, a dual premiership eagle, to chat the round that was and maybe cast an eye forward as to what's to come. Morning, Muddy.
7: Morning, boys.
6: Thanks for your time. Billy, no premierships for him. You deprived him of a couple of flags there in the 90s, but certainly Geelong have had a great era. This season is on a bit of a knife edge for the Cats. It was a terrific contest Thursday night, but the win for the Dockers strengthens their claims for a top two finish, and the Cats are just on shaky ground. What did you make of that game?
7: I enjoyed the game. I took a bit out of it. I thought Geelong would have walked away pretty happy with it. But not an easy task coming over playing at Optus Stadium when one of the home teams is on top. And at the moment, it's Fremantle, and they are a raging bull at the moment. Look, they were five goals down, got up one, so it was a good effort. The inaccuracy cost them early, but that can happen again. You never know about that. But I thought Geelong left a bit on the table and will be a tough opponent come September, I think.
6: One of the narratives, Chris, out of this game is that Chris Scott kept a few cards up his sleeve and they didn't show their full hand to the Dockers. They clearly didn't have Bailey Smith or Tom Stewart. Do you think there was an element of that, or is the season so tight you can't really afford to muddle with that kind of thing on a football field?
7: Well, certainly Geelong couldn't. I don't know what they were thinking in their box at all. They would have walked away thinking probably tag Murphy Reid next time, but I'm not sure you can. I think he's a pretty good player in the competition now. He might be a bit untaggable, but they'll give it their best, I think, next time. They'll probably have some different ideas for Luke Jackson, with maybe Blixars or something like that, but that's easier said than done.
6: Hey, Chris, what about in the ruck? So we know Luke Jackson's had an outstanding year, could well be in the All-Australian conversation along with Grundy and Gawn, but Sean Darcy's back. We saw him at Peel on Saturday. Mason Cox is the incumbent second ruck at the moment. Do you have a view on who's the best second ruck option for Fremantle, Cox v Darcy?
7: Not really. I think Cox is more of a main threat up forward, but I'm not sure whether having a fourth tall is a go, depending on the weather, maybe. But I still think that there's suffice up in the forward line with the three talls. Although Jackson did kick a couple of goals when he was rucking. He did sneak forward as a ruck. He wasn't playing as a forward predominantly when he kicked a couple of his goals, so it's interesting. They have got enough of a lead now where probably another week or two they might start thinking about maybe do we rest Jackson and try the two ruck and see how we go, because you just never know. It could happen. An injury could happen late in the season, or an injury could happen during the game. And what does it look like if we have just one of them or both of them in the team? So there's a few options that JL's got to work with now. It becomes a little bit of a headache for him, but he needs to do it could probably try and find out what it looks like in the future, because it may happen.
5: All right, West Coast, they've had their little bye, and if you sit down and you sort of look at the season that's gone so far, how do you assess their development? Where are you sitting with what you've seen?
7: Oh, they're a mile ahead, Clarky, of where they have been, so that doesn't mean you put the keel in the rake. You just keep developing and trying different things, and look, they've gone with the tags with a couple of guys which has worked at different times. He's tried a few guys in different places, and he's got to continue down that path and see what happens and see who can improve their football. And with a couple of them, certainly Barty Williams has come on board this year, and that's made a huge difference to the team. Brett Bazo's been outstanding, I think, the last 4 or 5 weeks. So they're going to find some players. Unfortunately, a couple of them are injured and haven't had the opportunity, but they're just going to see what they've got in their list, and they're a mile ahead with 8 or 9 games left. If they sneak another one or two in, it's a huge success for them going forward, given the injuries they have got and have had this year and what may be available for them next year and beyond.
6: Chris, I understand this would be a tough question for you to answer because you're Jake's father and he's had an outstanding year in terms of his impact on games. First thing, how is Jake? Because there would have been a lot of introspection, there was a lot of talk out of how that North Melbourne game finished. How is Jake with a chance to refresh over the break?
7: I know he's pretty good. I think the last 2 weeks he was pretty disappointed with his kicking. I think he knows his output's pretty sound at the moment. He's getting plenty of the footy and working his way into games, but there's been a few skewed off the boot the wrong way, but look, he knows what he's got to do. He knows that all of a sudden there's a lot of kicking experts in Australia that are going around giving him plenty of advice, but he knows he's just got to get the head right and make sure that he kicks it straight. He's always been a straight kick generally. I mean, his field kicking has been off. That's been pretty good, but just a couple in front of goals, so if you can straighten that up, there might be another couple more wins for him.
6: You mentioned to us earlier in the year you thought it might be an issue with his hips, with aligning himself with the goals. He also had the shoulder surgery last year, and there's been talk, as you mentioned, from the many goal-kicking experts out there these days that his ball drop might be misaligned because of his shoulder. Putting your coaching hat on, what are you noticing with his goal-kicking routine?
7: I think a couple of ball drops is because he may have changed, just trying different things, but I think the longer you go, the more you realise that it's just practice and getting your head right, and then you can kick probably 48 out of 50 a try, and then you get in front of 50,000 and things are different. So it's more in between the ears, I think. But this time of year, I think most players got something wrong with their hips or their shoulders. A few crashing and bashing, but maybe the week off may have just refreshed the body a little bit. There's been a couple of ailments there, but I think early on there was a bit of a hip problem, which may have just held his power back a little bit. He might have tried too much to try and pull his kick a little bit, but look, he'll get it right eventually. And if he's ever going to get the hips, probably now's the time, I guess.
6: Well, hopefully it's not something that afflicts him for too much longer. Is there someone he trusts to work on that with? Is there a voice, whether it's a former player or even yourself, someone that he'll work on with that goal kicking and someone that he'll trust to work on his routine?
7: Not really. I mean, he does get in contact with JK and guys like that. He generally likes speaking to them about the game and see how he's going from their perspective. I mean, I don't give him a whole heap. You know, he always rings me and says, how am I going? But I've always said, look, it's more between the ears. I've actually said to him, look, you're playing really good footy at the moment. You're doing a hell of a lot of work and covering a lot of ground to get the footy. So from a full forward point of view, you're 15 to 20 possessions is a huge effort. And, so there's plenty for him to work on just in his own game itself, and he can always improve, even though he's going pretty well. But the key thing, I guess, is that he's getting his shots. You know, he's getting 5 or 6 shots a game, which is the key. If he's only getting 2 or 3, then you start to be worried. That means he might be working as hard, or the ball's not getting down, or what have you. But as long as he's getting his hands on the footy, and keep your confidence up as a player, eventually it'll just turn, I think.
6: Chris Waterman's with us here on Sports Breakfast, chatting the weekend and a bit about the Eagles and Jake Waterman's plight in front of goal at the moment. I tell you, Job Shanahan looks a long-term prospect, and you do a bit of work in player management. Chris, he'd be one you'd be keen to sign up for a long-term. He seems like he could play either end of the ground. Do the Eagles settle him in a position, or do you think that McWalter will continue to throw him around in either end of the ground?
7: It's an interesting call. I think they know that, but a player who can play centre-half-back, but I reckon they were close to it, but Brett Bazo's helped them out back down there. It was interesting against North Melbourne because either he or young Cooper could get their hands on the footy in the first half, and it was during the third quarter, I was actually calling the game, that I noticed they put him up behind the ball, and when he was up behind the ball, he took three marks, and then he went back forward and took about four or five marks, so... It was interesting that it was only a quarter and a half that he stood tall, but it was a pretty impressive quarter and a half to help them get right back in the game and nearly win it. But it was the fact that he was a loose man that just got him up and got a couple of grabs that got his confidence back down. So it was an interesting move by the coaches, and it worked. Doesn't always work, but it worked that night just to try and get him into the game. And his confidence grew from there, so... You'd say he would look like a natural back, and he has even said himself he played a lot of back, but at the moment, that other marking call makes it difficult for opposition teams and certainly helps Jake out. And once that third guy, young Cooper, starts taking a couple of grabs, it'll be pretty potent.
5: Chris, you've used the term between the ears, you know that's what footy's about a bit. How much is it? I mean, when you look at what Carlton's done and how they've turned it around, suddenly five in a row, and they really haven't changed the players at all. And I suppose Gold Coast are going the other way. But how much in the game is between the ears?
7: Oh, you've been there yourself, Clarkie, is a fair bit. You start to worry and question yourself when things aren't going your way, and then when things are on the up, you start dancing down the wicket in the first over of a test match. You go for everything. So, I think there's a fair bit of it. And certainly with West Coast, they get on a bit of a roll. There's one or two adjustments, or not much can turn a team, and then one or two players. I just like the kid at Carlton, the young Eisen or Eichen or whatever his name is. They brought him in for that first game. It just looks like he made a difference to their team, and putting Mackay in the ruck has made a huge difference. And there's some days when I watch West Coast in the first 10 or 15 minutes, I think these boys are on today. You can just tell, and I think young Murdoch's made a bit of a difference to him and his vibe, and he gets them up and going. And there's just certain little things that send a message to your teammates that, gee, everyone's on today, and you start going for it, and probably just give that little bit of extra oomph and do a couple of things you don't normally do. But if you're second-guessing yourself and asking yourself questions in between the years while the game's going on, you're sort of you're not fully confident. So there's a fair bit to it, I reckon.
6: Hey, Chris, Adelaide are starting to find their best form and their injury list is shrinking. A lot of teams have a pretty long casualty list at this stage of the year. The Crows are top four team in waiting. They're fifth now with that win over the Dees on the weekend.
7: Yeah, I think they are. They're going about it a different way. I mean, last year they went straight to the top and stayed there, very similar to Fremantle. It's something Fremantle's got to keep your eye on. You can end up number one, but it doesn't guarantee you the win. And I can vouch for that personally. We went 19-3 back in 1991 and lost the grand final by 9 goals. So it's a great thing to do, and they've certainly done all the hard work to give them that double chance, and that's so important when you're on the West Coast. So... But a team like Adelaide is sneaking up. I would say right now you put Fremantle in the grand final if they get the two home finals and go bang, bang straight in. It's probably down to four. It's probably Sydney, Geelong, Hawthorn and Adelaide who are fighting for that spot to play them at the moment. But something would have to go drastically wrong for Fremantle not to be there in the last day. But Adelaide is certainly one that's creeping up.
6: The Giants, the biggest disappointment this year, Chris. I mean, they're sitting in 13th spot after that loss to the Blues. They're still only a game out of the wildcard spot, but for the squad that they have they underachieved and been a big disappointment?
7: Oh, yes and no, but they've had quite a few good good players injured for long periods of the year. So when you look at it, start and think, yeah, they're a top eight team, but just things can go wrong. It's just the wrong three or four players are out. You know, Tom Green's a massive out. He's a really good player. So, you know, Hogan wasn't there for a fair chunk of it. So they've just had those crucial outs that can affect the makeup of the team. They've rarely been beaten by much. They're always in games, and just those one or two that just seem to be missing all the time. And sometimes clubs go through that. So, yeah, they probably are. And they'd be disappointed. They'd think they'd be up there, but it just hasn't worked out for them.
5: Chris, you've been around footy for a long time and at the top level in that. I mean, how do you feel about the game now, the way it's been officiated and played? Are you enjoying it? Still enjoying watching as a spectator and being involved?
7: I won't say not as much, Clarky, but there's some attributes to it that I just can't stand. I mean, the stand rule's just atrocious. I can't believe the flow on of the game is happening, and all of a sudden a whistle blows and there's a 15-minute penalty and everyone's sitting there struggling, you know, I'm either on the couch, in the commentary box or in the crowd, and you see a whistle blow and think, well, what's going on here? And you can't see why the whistle's been blown. You have to actually go back to the replay and almost have an explanation for the people calling the game. So things like that just annoy me a bit. I like the last two rule. I think that's been a really important one, but just they've got the VAR. I think the VAR and the World Cup's been a real to show the AFL, just make a decision and call it, and don't leave it to the umpires. You make the call, and we'll wait for your call, sort of thing. Some of the decisions on the out of bounds rule is, you know, that fickle. It's just go back to throwing the ball in like we used to. So we're not sure, so we'll just chuck it in like we used to. So I just think a bit of common sense has been lacking, Wayne.
6: Yeah, just tighten that rule. If it's a kick or a hand pass, it's last disposal. If it bounces off a shin or a knee or an arm, it's a boundary throw-in, Muddy. Surely it's as simple as that.
7: Well, the fact that three umpires come together and start arguing and talking, we heard you what? Just don't worry about that, boys. It looks ridiculous. Just we're not sure, so we're just going to throw it in.
6: Yep. Common sense doesn't always come to the fore, but it should here. Hey, Muddy, thanks for your time. We'll look forward to round 16, both of our AFL teams in action, West Coast and Fremantle, and thanks for your review of round 15 with us.
7: Thanks, boys.
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11: Hey guys, what's up? Welcome back to another episode of the Full Force Podcast. Let's get straight on to our guests. WA born and bred Wallaby, the reigning Super Rugby Player of the Year and leading try scorer. Not bad. Vlogger, side hustler, homeowner, and much more. Carlo Tozzano. Welcome, brother.
12: Thanks for having me.
11: Nah, all good, bro. Thanks for coming in.
12: Good to see the potty back. The Force potty. Good to see it back.
11: Yeah, I mentioned on the last one. We had a sabbatical.
12: Yeah.
11: You know. But yeah, we're back.
12: Good to see you back as well.
11: It is, bro. Yeah. Love being back. Speaking to you too.
12: Yeah.
11: Been excited. All right, so tell us about your childhood, man. One of four boys. Competitive environment.
12: Competitive to say the least. Yep. It's funny, so I was speaking to my brothers the other week and we're just like, you know, reminiscing on old times and his old mates that like knew me since I was born, and it's pretty funny, just like all the yarns, all the couches we went through and the Italian leather couches that my parents got over from Italy, and I get Batista bombed through them and stuff, and that's probably explains I am the way I am because of that upbringing, but I wouldn't have it any other way. Such a fun way to live.
11: Yeah, 100%.
12: Get Batista bombed through couches is great.
11: Batista bomb, yeah. A few choke slams.
12: Yeah, a bit of that. Bad.
11: A few tears.
12: Heaps, plenty. Yeah. Plenty, and a lot of uncontrolled emotions, but now a lot more.
11: Yeah.
12: Namaste.
11: What were you like as a child?
12: Full on.
11: Full on.
12: Yeah, undiagnosed ADHD until I was 23. So
11: really?
12: Yeah, that and obviously the competitive household, having European parents. So especially my dad being first generation Italian, that's a lot different to say Aussie lifestyle and how he was brought up. You know, like last night I was at their house for dinner and we're like talking, by the way, it sounds like we're arguing, but we're not, we're actually having a conversation. And but let's say my missus might be like, Emma will be, oh, you guys all good? I'm like, yeah, it's just normal conversation.
11: Yeah.
12: So yeah, that's how I was brought up. That's probably why I'm very loud, passionate, full on, you name it. But
11: is that quite?
12: It's just normal to me.
11: Yeah, is that quite common with like Italian families? Like the way they speak to each other is quite loud. Like, yeah, like they're yelling at each other.
12: Yeah,
11: is definitely. That very common? Is it?
12: Yeah, very common. Very common. I'm sure every family. So there's definitely Australian families that are like that, probably, all over the world. But in Italy, Italian families, it's very, very common.
11: Yep.
12: It's the passion, you know, it's the Italian fire.
11: Yeah. Nice. When did your parents migrate to Oz?
12: Mum grew up in Perth, but her family is Italian. And then my dad migrated over from Naples. So for people that don't know Naples, Naples is a concrete jungle. It's it's a port city on the coast of Italy, and it, like, connects you to, you know, the Amalfi Coast, Capri, Ischia. But yeah, Naples can be quite dodgy, full on. Like, there's so many people packed into small space. So the drivers are crazy. Like, my old man's crazy on the road when he drives. And like, just the people, the passion. They grew up. So from Naples, you're actually staring at Mount Vesuvius, the volcano that, you know, destroy Pompeii, for example. So like, they kind of say that Neapolitans have that volcanic fire to them, type of thing. So it probably explains me. And, you know, if people saw that interview from my dad last year in Stan Sport, that's
11: about to mention that.
12: Yeah, it's that's a bit of him.
11: Yeah,
12: that's what I grew up with. So,
11: and was it your grandfather as well that was at the beginning of that interview?
12: Yeah, it was my nonno.
11: Yeah.
12: So my dad moved over when he was 21, and my nonno and nonno, they kind of sent my dad away, like, go find, see if this is a good fit. He went to Sydney first and he didn't like it, don't blame him. And then he came to Perth and then we settled here and it's been great.
11: Like, yeah.
12: Perth's the best.
11: Awesome, brother. Awesome. So I've seen a clip actually on social media of a few motivational texts from your old man. Yeah. Do you care to share
12: I got plenty. I actually have a recent one, probably more motivational, pumping his own tyres up. Yeah. So he goes, he can't really type. Like, he's full Italian. So he'll like talk into, like, transcribe and like transcribe it and stuff. But sometimes he will type. I'll get my mum to type it. So he's got heaps of motivational text messages. But say a recent one, he like woke up when my parents went to Italy visiting my little brother, who plays for Benetton, one of the professional teams there. So they're in Treviso, northern part of Italy.
11: Yep.
12: And apparently wakes up one morning and he goes, I have to go to Naples. Mum's like, okay, do you need me to come? He's like, no, I must go alone. And then he drives. And then he drives to Venice, which is an hour from Treviso, picks up my auntie, and then they drive 6 hours to Naples to visit his uncle, because he had this feeling, this like spiritual awakening that he's going to, something's going to happen to my uncle, or my dad's uncle. And then I like text him saying, oh, how'd it go or whatever. And he goes, I am chosen one. No, I am the chosen one. I am chosen one. Mission accomplished. That's it. I didn't hear from him after that. Just like, that's what I grew up with. And like, the text messages he sends me will be like, you're the chosen one. I want 3 tries.
11: This is the best.
12: Yeah. Like, you have to visualize it. You have to, and like, when he does this, I can get one out. Let's get some of the archives.
11: Yeah.
12: I send them to the boys all the time. So, like, let's say I'll get one, then I'll send it to James O'Connor or something, because he loves it. It's so funny. So I got, it'll be easy to find. Just a couple of screenshots. He goes, so this is one time I was picked on the bench, and this is the Italian boy. You're the secret weapon that finishes off the job. You're the Tizzano tincture droplets of concentrated tactical force delivered at the end, specially formulated to get the job done. 20 minutes is all you need. With them, your jersey number tells that. The story, 20. Everyone else needs 80, you need 20. A top-shelf patented formula that is worth millions on the market. And then he just goes into it. Then he said at the end, this message will auto-destruct in 20 seconds. What is that? It's so good. So people were like saying to me, oh, you know, probably people from the outside would be like, oh, Carlo's probably arrogant or whatever. It's like, no, I'm confident as hell because I grew up being told I'm worth millions. Yeah. Everyone else needs
8: 80 minutes. Yeah. I need 20.
12: Exactly. I'm some secret patented formula.
8: Yeah.
12: So it's like, no wonder I'm confident in myself because I've been told this my whole life. Yeah. And then, you know I put in the work to give myself that confidence as well. So
8: 100%.
12: Yeah, sometimes that can be mistaken for arrogance, but yeah, it's blame it on my dad. No,
8: All right, brother. Tell us where you grew up in Perth.
12: I grew up literally around the corner from here in Wembley. Went to Hale School, got in a bit of trouble there, so then moved to Trinity. And nothing's always a fit. It's funny, like, probably my mum uses a really good metaphor, I think it is. Obviously, you can tell I didn't really spend a lot of time at school. Metaphor around, like, you know, the way Hale kind of structured the curriculum, not saying it's a bad way, but they were more suited for an iPhone, but I'm an Android. I have a very unique learning style.
8: Yep.
12: I have ADHD, I'm dyslexic, and, you know, I'm quite creative, but you kind of set me into a framework and stuff. I can't really thrive. I need to be able to just think of things myself and et cetera, et cetera. So, like, that was kind of Hale and... didn't really suit me too well. Then went to Trinity and they just kind of let me be me, which is really, really cool. So a lot of love for Trinity and for Hale as well. Like, obviously wasn't the best of terms when we finished, but having gone to school at Trinity was awesome for me. And they just let me be me and let me, you know, focus on my dream of being a professional rugby player.
8: Were you a mischief at Hale?
12: Yeah. I blame on the undiagnosed ADHD, but...
8: Yeah.
12: No one picked up on that. I tell my mates and they're like, oh, I didn't have to pay someone to tell you that. I was like, why didn't no one say this to me before? Like, why'd I have to go through all these different avenues to find out? Why am I like this? Like,
8: what does your dad say?
12: Actually, I haven't really spoken to him about it, to be honest.
8: Oh, really?
12: Yeah, I haven't spoken to him about it.
8: Okay.
12: My dad never has ADHD, same as my mum.
8: Yeah.
12: She's actually diagnosed. Dad is like old school. He's like, I don't need it. I'm one of a kind.
8: What did you say about you getting up to mischief at Hale?
12: How PG is this? No.
8: It's pretty casual, man.
12: Yeah, he was, he's obviously off me because it's like you pay so much for school fees and like.
8: Because is it a private school?
12: Yeah, private school. It is. And it's like, you know, he works his ass off to send us to private school and you got your son like being, you know, getting in trouble all the time, but like just wasn't really my type of school. But you know, at Trinity I was sweet.
8: Yeah.
12: I was sweet and ended up doing what I wanted to do and things have worked out pretty good.
8: Nice, brother. Did you have any heroes or idols that you looked up to growing up?
12: Yeah, I had plenty. Obviously you looked up your old man, your brothers, older brothers, that's the classic. I was a big AFL player growing up.
8: Really?
12: I love Michael Lacroix, Ben Cousins as well.
8: Good off the foot.
12: I like Will Schofield as well. I was a big Eagles fan. I've been our transition.
8: Did he pay you to say that?
12: Yeah, he did. and then, like, growing up, rugby, it was the Honey Badger.
8: Yep.
12: When I was a winger, I used to have the long hair as well, so I was froth the Honey Badger. Then he kind of dogged me out. I remember I was at a Force game, and they just beat the Chiefs, and I was waited to, like, get a photo with him and he's like kind of brushed me. He's like, yeah, I'll be back. And I waited. He didn't come back.
8: Oh, man, didn't come back.
12: Yeah, then I saw him like 4 years later at the Nathan Sharp. I saw him 4 years later and I called him out for it. And I was like, you dog, I waited there. He didn't like it. That was pretty funny. Honey Badger, then obviously when I wanted to become a seven, it transitioned to Hodjo, Michael Hooper, George Smith, those guys.
8: Because did you start out wide, did you?
12: Yes, I was a wing centre and moved to seven.
8: Why?
12: Because I kind of saw it as the thing about me, like I'm always going to challenge what I'm doing and I always want to evolve and be better. And I was, to be honest, like I think I was just smart enough to know, you know, if you're going to play in the WA state team, if you're going to play in the wing, like the ball's probably not going to come out there a lot. You're not going to get a lot of ball and defending out in the wing is the hardest job in the world if your forwards are getting bashed. So I was like, okay, well, I remember watching it on TV and I was like, I saw Michael Weber play, I'm about the same height. Just need to put some size on. And I thought, well, I love getting on the ball. I love the contact areas. When I was playing the wing, I would run into players instead of away from them. So it kind of made sense. Yeah. And there's a lot of transferable skills from outside back to back row. I made the move and it was the best thing I ever did. Put a heap of weight on and yeah, the rest is history type of thing.
8: How was that for you, man, chucking on some kegs?
12: Yeah, good.
8: Yeah.
12: I've said it before, like, mum's dietitian, so that helped a lot.
8: Yeah, that
12: and,
8: would.
12: And being in the force, still does today, but when I was in the academy, had an awesome academy system. Super professional and like it is now, like we're really lucky to have that, and that's why you see a lot of guys progress on, and our pathway is so clear to the Western Force. So yeah, I had dietitians around me, my mum, and then also the dietitians we had at the time, so had a lot of knowledge and did my own research as well, and
8: yeah,
12: just went to work. Like I was made sure I was organized, and I was super lucky as well that my parents supported me, and you know, we'll go to the food shops with me, what food do you need, I'll go do this meal prep. Taught myself how to cook, all that jazz.
8: So no such thing as a dirty bulk?
12: No way. No such thing.
8: Because I did see your piece of content that you put out, it was a while ago, like how many calories you consume in a day.
12: Yeah.
8: What are you hitting back? Like, was it 5,000 or something? Or
12: I think I was 7,000, 7,000, 8,000 that day. That was a big training day.
8: Yeah.
12: And that was when I was trying to hold my weight. So in 24, I put on like 8 to 9 kilos in like 3 months, not even, because Joe wanted me heavier. So I got heavier. And then it was quite hard to hold it. So I was eating a lot, but now I'm the same weight, but I'm holding a lot better.
8: Yeah.
12: Body's gotten used to it. So it just takes time. So I don't need to eat as much now. But I'm still holding the weight.
8: Cause Joe Schmidt wanted you to put weight on,
12: yep.
8: Correct? Yeah. Yep. How many kgs did he need you to put on?
12: So the story was, I weighed in 94 kilos, 93, 94. I was playing Super Rugby that in 24. And I went to Wallabies camp and they obviously saw my weight and just said, like, if you want to play international rugby, you need to be bigger. And I was like, all right, cool, that's fine. I can take that feedback. So what weight do you want me? He said 98 kilos plus.
8: Yeah.
12: I was like, I can get that in a week and a half, a week, whatever. Like, I can get that easy. And he's like, okay, cool. Like, didn't really. Probably, I think he kind of brushed me. He didn't know me.
8: Yeah,
12: he didn't know how it worked. So he kind of, he didn't know me. You don't know me, son.
8: Yeah.
12: So then I literally went to work. I came back straight away. I had time off. I just hit the gym hard and just reduced my running load, but maintained my sprinting work with Cole, one of our SNCs. He's the man. Actually went through the academy system at the Western Force, and he was a sprinter as well, so I was so lucky to have a guy like him, and had a guy, and had Moose, Ian McNeil, who's our SNC as well, helped me with the program, and we went to work, and I put weight on. I think I hit 98 kilos, and plus I had all the dieting stuff from previously when I gained weight. I got to 98 kilos in like a week and a half, and I sent Joe a message of my weight, let him know I was ready to go. And honestly, if I didn't do that, I don't think I would have been in the Wallabies now.
8: Yeah, right.
12: Maybe from last year, but like I wouldn't be the player I was last year if I didn't get the experiences I got in 24 from playing at the Wallabies and all that jazz. So yeah, I wouldn't be where I am today if I didn't do that and I didn't back myself. So that's back to that confidence piece of credit to my old man blowing smoke in my ass my whole life, because I backed myself to send the national head coach a photo, like photo of my weight, like, yep, sweet, ready to go now, come pick me. And I was pretty lucky that Fraser McWright injured his thumb, so it aligned perfectly, and
8: wicked.
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8: Tell us about your debut.
12: The Ring of Fire.
8: Yeah.
12: Two training sessions before versing the world champs. Great. It was tough.
8: Two training sessions.
12: Two training sessions, yeah. I had a Sunday session, day off Monday. Yeah, maybe three sessions actually before I versed the world champs. Like different system, new plays, new players, connections, everything. And yeah, it's the Ring of Fire. But I wasn't nervous. I couldn't be more. I was so confident in all the work. It was really weird. It was like leading up to it. I actually watched this 2 days before because Olympics was on then, and it was about Jessica Fox around her preparation for the Olympics, and she was talking about how she wasn't nervous because or had anxieties because she knew how much work she puts in. And I kind of saw that and just made me realize, like, you know what, I've done every single thing right. I've literally grinded so hard to be here. I made my way out of second div in England, come back to Super Rugby and earn my way here. And before then, I put in the work. Like, so I was so confident when I went out there. Even at world champs, could have been the best team in the world, worst team in the world, I still would have been ready to go. And
8: bring it, I'm meant to be here.
12: And I just relayed back, try to simplify it, relayed back to, all right, I'm just going to do what I do best, and that's hit people.
8: Yeah.
12: So I tried to do that. SAF's the big boys, though.
8: Yeah, I was about to say that. That's a big physical team to be smacking
12: out. I think it was the perfect way for me to debut. Like, I think having me showing, like, you know, on debut that these guys aren't going to, I'm not going to be scared of going against these guys, and I'm going to, you know, step up to the mark. And, like, we obviously didn't perform very well in those games, but, you know, I think I did my role to the best of my ability. And on a debut, I think that was kind of what's held me in the squad since then, you know?
8: Is there, like, a massive jump from, say, like, in terms of, like, how physical it is? Is it a massive jump going from super to international? Like, the physical level,
12: Yeah, I reckon the physicality is the biggest jump. I think Super Rugby is so fast, and I probably would think it's faster than faster than international, but what I would say is the players are, in terms of skill, there's a lot, the whole group of players are a lot more skillful and footy smart. So it's like, if you make a mistake, you pay for it. Like, one little mistake, like if one player just turns their hips in the tiniest bit, they take any good team takes advantage of that, and you end up, you're defending 40 metres down in your goal line. Like, that's the thing I noticed with international, the difference. And look, teams do punish you as well in Super Rugby. It's a tough comp. It's a tough comp, and it's a sprint of a comp as well. But just that jump is that, you know, every single person on that park is an intern, is the best in their country at what they do. And they're there for a reason.
8: Mm. Was rugby what you always wanted growing up, or did you ever think about, you know, jumping into trades or anything else, or was it just rugby as...
12: I was always be a professional athlete.
8: A professional athlete, not necessarily a rugby player?
12: Yeah, I was always a professional athlete.
8: AFL?
12: Yeah, rugby. So it was AFL and rugby. And then when I was 15, it got to the time where I had to pick between the two.
8: Mm.
12: And I picked rugby because, like I said, like people running into me in AFL, they run away from you. And I didn't really like that. So still love AFL. Yeah. But, yeah, it's always been professional athlete, that and, yeah, be a dad.
8: Yep. Nice, bro. Nice. Can you still kick a ball all right?
12: Yeah, bloody oath.
8: Yeah?
12: Yeah, I kicked in training the other day.
8: Yeah, nice.
12: Yeah, I'm going to try and add to the game a bit more.
8: Yeah. Nah.
12: So don't tell Crono that, though.
8: We're on our own goal line. You're confident you can get us out of the 22.
12: Yeah. It's actually a good skill to have, I think. Yeah. It's actually a great skill to have. It's fun. I love learning new skills. Like, I practice line-out throwing all the time. Like,
8: could come in handy, man.
12: Exactly. You never know. Reserve hooker.
8: Yep.
12: You never know when you're going to be called upon. That's and I look at Van der Flier. I saw him, Josh Van der Flier, for Ireland. Both the hookers got injured. He came in through and threw at 100% or something.
8: Yeah.
12: It was unreal. So... I actually practice that stuff. Love kicking. Learning new skills because it's fun.
8: Yeah.
12: Not because it doesn't take energy away from me. It gives me energy. So,
8: A utility role might come in rugby in the near future, bro.
12: I did play 12. I played 12 for the Wallabies. Argentina game 2 this year, or last year, 25.
8: Yeah, right.
12: I jumped on a 12. Yeah, I jumped. It was funny. It was like, so Hunter Paisami is cramping. We had no more backs left. The team manager, Chris Thompson, goes, Tiz, you're on at 12. Talk to Whitey about the role. Then Whitey's just like yapping to me like what to do. I was like, bro, I'm just going to run hard, tackle hard. And I went on the field and I did that.
8: Yeah. Hit me on the crash.
12: Yeah, literally just crash ball.
8: Yeah.
12: Crash ball all day, no passing. Andre Osterhuizen from the South Africa, he plays back row 12.
8: Yeah.
12: I would happily do that role. Yeah. Backs probably won't like it, but they won't be getting the ball much out wide.
8: All right, brother. So you've lived in a few different places, Perth, Sydney, London. Which is any of them been a standout for you?
12: Perth.
8: Perth?
12: By far.
8: Why is that?
12: Just growing up here, you kind of think, oh, I can't wait to get away. A lot of my mates are the same. Oh, it'll be good to get away. Then you go away and you come back. You're like, wow. Mm. Like, we got it so good here.
8: Mm.
12: Sydney's cool. Sydney's cool in its own way and London's sick in its own way, but it's not home.
8: Yeah.
12: And I'm sure people like the same when they come here and they would go back home to Sydney or whatever, but a lot of people, there's a reason why a lot of people come to the Force. They play, older players, they play and they retire here and they move their families here and they, you know, set up their lives here. Jono Lance did that. Jeremy Thrush did that. I know a lot of boys actually talk about doing that as well. So, and I don't blame them. I've been preaching this for years. West is best.
8: Yeah. Relaxed lifestyle too, man. Yeah, cruisy.
12: Yeah, like you know, you moved over however many years ago. It's the best, man.
8: Yeah, wouldn't even leave.
12: Yeah, exactly.
8: Yeah. You own a few properties, brother. Tell us about that.
12: It's stressful.
8: Yeah.
12: Nah, it's not. It's actually not too bad. It's fun. It's for me. It's funny, like people might see me off the field do all these things and they're like, oh, what is he needs to be focusing on rugby, but like this actually helps me focus on rugby because it brings balance to my life. I love it. It just keeps me occupied. Also, like I know this doesn't last forever.
8: Yeah.
12: I know that we're in such a privileged position and we're essentially living in La La Land. Like, you know, we get paid good money to chase a ball around and live our dream. And I know once you retire, a lot of people won't really care about you and the money stops coming in. So I want to set myself up to be ready for that next stage. And I think, like, I was a part of the Force when we got cut and to see all the boys, all the families be upset and be like that sense of what am I going to do now? For me, I'm a person, I learn from my own mistakes, but also I like learning from other people's mistakes and seeing the stress in that room was like, that's not happening to me.
8: Mm.
12: So that's why I've always been engaged with property and investing and stuff. And yeah, it's been awesome. Like, it's good fun. It keeps my brain ticking along. And you know what? When I retire, for me, what's going to be successful career for me is having choices when I retire and having time, because this takes away a lot of time from family and friends. like, yeah, it's, we're living the dream, but also, like, you sacrifice a lot of time. And when I retire, I want that time back. So, yeah. And I want choice. I want to be able to choose what I want to do. I don't want to rush into a job or whatever. So, yeah, that's why I like doing it. It's kind of have something on the side, like, don't want all my eggs in one basket, but all my eggs are in rugby. Like, I'm not studying or anything like that. It's not really for me. It's not my, it's not how I roll, but, you know, it's fun to do something on the side.
8: Does you also getting into content have anything to do with that as well? Like, I guess building of your personal brand, is that, you know, a reason behind why you do your vlogs, YouTube, and even Instagram, and even how I'm a part of your community on Whoop? Mm. As well, is that a part, yep, of for post rugby? Because obviously, yeah, I think that's what I like about players like yourself. Mm. You know, they understand the importance of having a personal brand post career.
12: Yeah, definitely. Like, I think the content, the vlogs, like, everyone has a creative side in them, yeah. And that's like me just being creative, and yep. I love it. Like, I love being creative. I love, you know, raising, by me building my own brand, not only is that, you know, I'm benefiting from that, but it's, yeah, also growing the brand of the Force and, yeah, the Wallabies and the game in general. Mm. And, you know, I think we need more people doing it.
8: Yeah. Sure.
12: You need to break through that. We need more boys to be like, not actually care what other people think, as the tall poppy syndrome, whatever you call it. Breaking through that's a huge thing, because I think
8: you're cringe.
12: Yeah. You know, like, that kind of stuff. Yeah, yeah, exactly. Like,
8: yeah,
12: say what you want, but I'm actually trying to help, like, grow the game. And it's funny, like, people say you're cringe, but then they want something, yeah, for free, or want a discount, yeah, or something. It's like, well, how about you, like, kind of encourage it and get around it and do it yourself? Like, and obviously it's not for everyone, and I get that, but I think, like, we have a duty as players to leave the game in a better place from where we found it. If this is where the world is going with social media and content, we have a responsibility to grow the game.
8: Yeah.
12: We can't just be taking from the game and taking these paychecks and, you know, living the dream, living this lifestyle, but not giving in a way. And this is my way of giving. Like, if I wasn't trying to build a personal brand, I probably wouldn't be on social media.
8: Yeah.
12: Like, I don't necessarily like being on social media, but I enjoy creating, and I enjoy, you know, giving back to people. Because, like, the amount of kids, parents, they will contact me through social media. That's the way they'll contact me. And I'll, over the break, I showed a couple families and young aspiring kids. One kid was 5 years old, one kid was 10, and his sister and a couple other families just showed him around the facilities, because they contacted me through Instagram, and I wanted to show them around because they love rugby.
8: Yep.
12: And, like, let them visualize and be in the environment and go, wow, this is achievable. Like, I was in colour shoes when he was 12 or whatever. So, doing content unlocks my ability to be able to do that and give back to the fans and people, yep, that give so much to us.
8: And it also gives, like, fans an insight of, like, what you guys do outside of the game as well. Like, I remember when I used to, you know, watch players, I always used to wonder, like, I wonder what he's eating, or, you know, like, NBA, like, oh, I wonder what LeBron James is going to wear. Mm. Like, you know, Rocky, no, I just think it's cool, just,
12: yeah,
8: giving fans a different,
12: it's
8: look.
12: It's fun. Like, it's, yeah, instead of me studying and having due dates on assessments and stuff, like, I create, and, yeah, I, you know, by doing that, it's helping the game. So it's really cool, and, like, it doesn't take any energy away from my job.
8: Yep.
12: And my ultimate job is be the best version of myself for the Western Force, for the Wallabies. That's my job. So it doesn't take any energy away from that. It actually gives me more energy, so that's why I like doing it.
8: Yep. Nice, brother, nice. What do people misunderstand about most about you?
12: My confidence.
8: Yeah.
12: Yeah.
8: Yeah.
12: My confidence, yeah. A lot of people don't see the work behind the scenes.
8: Yep.
12: The little 1%ers, they probably just see a confident like someone who's confident in their own skin, and think, oh, why is he like that? Like, he thinks he's some big shot. It's like, well, I put in a lot of work to feel confident in what I do. Yep.
8: And my dad.
12: Yeah.
8: Yeah.
12: Yeah. Like, sweet.
8: Yeah.
12: You want to judge me for it? All good.
8: All right, brother. So you came back to the Force in 2023, and that's when your career just shot up. You had some pretty big individual accolades along the way, Super Rugby Player of the Year, leading try scorer, and then obviously your Wallabies debut. What would be the peak for you?
12: We haven't hit the peak yet, brother.
8: Haven't hit it?
12: No way.
8: Nice.
12: Not even close.
8: Good answer.
12: We're only getting started. We only started climbing the mountain.
8: Yeah. Nice. I like that. All right, so I've got to ask about the Lions' second test, the Jack Morgan moment. How was the fallout?
12: It's all right. It wasn't too bad. Yeah. I think the media like creating a narrative out of things, and by all means, like, Jack was a great fella. He actually came up to me in the third game and got around me and had a yarn at me. He said, "I hope I'm all good." I'm like, "You're a hell of a bloke."
8: Yeah.
12: If there's one bloke I wanted to clean me out in my head, it's you. He's a great fella. Not too much, to be honest. Like, I wanted to play the next week, and I understand Joe and the Wallaby staff trying to look after me. I fully get that. But at the same time, I'm like, I wanted to go. Like, that was my opportunity. Like, I was playing some good footy, came off the bench in the first game, added a lot of energy. Second game, you know, got that turnover on the try line, and then, you know, put us in the position to win the game there by getting on that ball. So to not really get a game to start against them, really, that was probably the biggest fallout for me.
8: Mm.
12: Not so much the social media, people getting into me. I don't care about that. Like, if I got some 12-year-old calling me a pussy, or some 65-year-old saying I'm soft, like, sweet. Come live one day in my shoes and then call me soft. That's how I see it. So, like, it didn't really bother me at all. But, what bothered me was not being able to get an opportunity to prove myself that I can mix it with these guys and be comfortable. But, hey, that's what happens. Wasn't my time, and is what it is.
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4: Do you pay much attention to all the noise, external noise?
5: No.
4: Do you read it?
5: Yeah, bloody oath I read it. It doesn't take energy away from me. Actually, well, it depends. It can and it can't. I think I'm pretty good at channeling that energy, but one thing I've worked through with my mental skills coach, and it's really interesting, is like you're using that as a motivator. It's like NOS in Fast and Furious, for example. It's good and it goes, but it only lasts so long. So now I'm trying to work away from that and channel that motivation and into something that's more long-lasting, instead of it just being like, oh, I'm going to prove them wrong type of thing. So, I'm trying to work through that, and that's something I'm trying to improve on. But like, it's I don't mind creating a little narrative for myself, and even if sometimes I make it up in my own head, I do enjoy doing that, and I've done that. I do that a fair bit, but I do understand. I'm now learning that there's a shelf life for that.
4: Yeah.
5: Like, when what happens when you're not able to come up with a narrative anymore? You're just going to run off what just playing.
4: Yeah.
5: So now it's working through that, which is it's fun doing that. That mental side of the game is huge, man. Like, it's
4: how much work do you put into the mental side?
5: A lot. I'm passionate about high performance, getting better, evolving. Like, one of my massive biggest values is constantly evolving, challenging my thinking, what I'm doing, my habits, and how can I get better every single day. So that's that mental side of the game, which I think is it's becoming more and more normal now, which is so cool to see, but we need more of it.
4: Yep.
5: We need more and more and more, because it is the biggest weapon in high performance in sport.
4: Listening to you speak, man, post rugby you might be doing triathlons.
5: Oh boy, I can't swim. Maybe the run and the bike, not the swim.
4: So passion for growing the game locally in WA?
5: Yeah. Huge. Yep. Yeah, like I said before, this is, I want to give back. Like, I've been so lucky to grow up here and just get the passion of the sea of blue. That's why I'm so passionate as well. Like, what fans will stick by you the whole way, being a part of a team that, you know, a franchise that actually hasn't performed that well.
4: Mm-hmm.
5: You know what? And like, that's on us as players and an organization, and we don't take that lightly, that we haven't been able to provide the fans a finals berth yet. And, you know, that plays on our minds, and we work our asses off to do that for the sea of blue. And our fans have been through a lot. 2017, us getting cut.
4: Yeah.
5: And then them sticking through us. And then in 20, the year after we got cut, our first game against Fiji, getting like nearly 20,000 to the game. And then the game after was like 18,000 or something. Like, that's unbelievable. To have fans that like that, so loyal and dedicated to this team, we are so lucky. I think people don't really understand how lucky we are.
4: Mm-hmm.
5: No matter what, we could play the worst game. Yeah, there'll be some fans that are frustrated, but they always stick by us.
4: Yeah.
5: So we're very lucky for that.
4: You resigned for 2 years, but you had a bit of interest from Japan last year. Were you close to going over there?
5: Yeah, I think if you have any opportunity presented, I think you always think about it. Mm-hmm. But it wasn't my time yet.
4: Yeah. Is that something maybe near in the later future?
5: Who knows? We just live in the present day by day, and all my focus is on making the finals with the Western Force and being the best version of myself. And by me being the best version of myself, hopefully that puts us in the best position to achieve what we want to achieve as a club and my personal goals.
4: And the World Cup will be a big motivator as well, eh?
5: Yeah.
4: Making that team for the opener.
5: I remember doing the promo with Roger Cook, the Premier, and

0: Phil Waugh and stuff, and just being close to that World Cup, the trophy, and getting a feel for it, it just like, yeah, lights a massive fire in your belly. So, and to know that first opener is at Optus, that's like a fairy tale for me. So, definitely got my eye on that, but that's nothing. That's not, that dream will not be, I will not be capable of achieving that dream if I don't focus on being the best version of myself today.
1: Yep. Nice, bro. All right. So you got a, you got engaged last year. Congrats. Yep.
0: Emma's a lucky girl.
1: Emma's, yeah, she cracked it.
0: Yeah, she cracked it.
1: How did you get engaged?
0: So could you, some say this is genius. Oh, man. Right. So Nathan Sharp, massive event in the Western Force calendar. All the wags go and they look good for it. Hair done, nails, dress, the part, and you know the boys look the part. So I obviously, you know, I'm buying houses, so I need to save money here. So I'm thinking, all right, so how can I give Emma the dream engagement but also save money?
1: Yeah.
0: And also the one condition Emma always said, if you propose to me, make sure I look hot. And I was like, Nathan Sharp's perfect for that. So she had her hair done, nails done, everything done. And I actually said to her, I need you to take work off next week, the week before the Nathan Sharp, because we're going to go down south. And she said, why? I'm like, I can't tell you. So I tricked her to thinking that I was going to propose to her the next week.
1: Yeah.
0: So then she had no idea it was coming. And did it before. Did it at home, just was perfect, like just at home. She obviously said yes. She was looking the part, looking beautiful. I was looking hot. And then MJ Bell sorted me out. And then we drove to Brandon's house, Brandon Pangamosa, and then like they had all our friends there. My parents were there, cake, the whole lot, and surprised Emma. Because I just know with Emma, like for people that don't know her, she just like wanted to look good, which she did, but also show it off there and be like, oh my god, look at me. Yeah. And that's what she did. So I knew my subject and I executed the plan perfectly. Then we got a party bus into the Nathan Sharp, and then she was obviously showing all the other girls and all that. She was loving, she had a good night, and then surprised her with a crown stay, and we got free upgrade because utilizing that personal brand, got a free upgrade to like this mad suite. And she had no idea, like we're leaving, I was like, oh, I really want to go. She's like, no, let's stay out. I'm like, no, I don't feel too good. I was fine, because when she was getting her hair done, I dropped a bag off. Massive tip to the brothers out there with your missus. If you wanna stay anywhere, surprise them, make sure you pack makeup remover, all that stuff, spare change of clothes, because you know the girls can't wear a dress if you're gonna go home the next day at a hotel room. So makeup remover, that's a good one. So had all that packed, dropped it off while she was gone.
1: I need a pen, take notes,
0: yeah. and then did that, and so obviously had everything for her and it was perfect.
1: Yeah. Killer. Well done, brother. When's the wedding?
0: I don't know if we'll do a wedding. Just, we went to Dylan Page's wedding on the weekend.
1: Elope.
0: I think we're going to elope, but Dylan Page's wedding on the weekend, beautiful. Like, they did such a good job. But it seems very stressful.
1: Yeah.
0: Seems very stressful and very expensive.
1: Yep. You're all about saving money.
0: Yeah, exactly. Save money. Financial freedom. I probably, wedding is not my... on the priority list, is more elope and maybe do like a, like, you know, the hangover, go to the little chapel in Vegas or something. No, I won't do that. But but do something just low key, just a couple people, and spend a lot of money on a nice holiday.
1: Yeah, that's it, man.
0: I think that's more going to be our thing, just us. It's about us. So.
1: Cool. Dabbling in business as well. What are your business ventures?
0: Obviously personal brand stuff, but I actually started a bit of a side hustle with a really close friend of mine. He was my first state coach for the Force when I was under 14-15s. It's all about high performance. Like I said, I'm super passionate about this stuff and where the world's going. Everything's online, so it's like an online course for young aspiring athletes. We give them the roadmap that I used to get to where I am today, and it's all about finding what works for you, finding your formula. It's called the high performance formula. We sort of just launched it. We'll be releasing our course, I don't know when this will be out, this episode, but by then it'll probably be out. It's coming out next week. So it's all about helping the young kids with this high performance stuff, setting goals and making come to life and living those habits every single day. And I think, like I said, I think there's enough of that, especially if you can dial in on this stuff when you're 15, 16, 17, 18, even early 20s, even at any time in life, you can really dial in on this stuff, you can achieve anything. And that's the big message that we're trying to push, is like, find what works for you through trial and error and challenge yourself every single day and try and be the best version of yourself, and you can achieve whatever you want to achieve. So that's the kind of thing we've created, and we want to create a community around high performance and just try and, you know, give them the information that I've learned, that Alex taught me, and he's been my coach all the way through for 10 years. Mm-hmm. So we got a really cool story. And yeah, like the amount of people that message me saying, how do I do this? How do I do that? What do you think about this? So it's like, well,
1: it makes sense.
0: I have so many people messaging me. So it's like, we'd be silly not to kind of do something like that. And I really, like I said, I love doing it. I'm really passionate about it. So yeah, we're doing that and like one-on-one coaching type of stuff. So yeah, it's good fun.
1: Are you going to get into one-on-one as well?
0: Yeah, probably more Alex. And I'm just... I come in here and there, and just give some advice from player to player, because it's always it's different. Players are the best form of coaches, actual players, because you're in the moment, you can understand it more when coaches are come from a different perspective. So if you can have both, I think you have a network and support network that's going to, you know, really help you succeed. So yeah, I'm really excited for it. It's been good fun. Like I said, I love creating, so creating things and trying to, you know, put yourself out there a bit. Yeah, it's going really well. Like, we've got like 500 signups already. So
1: wicked.
0: Yeah, it's going awesome. So, yeah, just got to keep building.
1: Yep, killer, bro, killer.
0: Mrs. hates me because I'm always so busy, but she knew what got herself into.
1: All right, I've got 5 quick questions for you. Toughest opponent.
0: Toughest opponent so far, I'd probably say, I reckon Sia Khaleesi.
1: Sia Khaleesi.
0: Yeah, my debut, I smoked him off a line out, and I was on the stilts. I was on a tightrope after that. Yeah, he's solid, right, man.
1: Yeah.
0: Great fella as well. He's such a good lad.
1: He had
0: some good yarns with him this last year in 25 when we versed Africa, and he's just such a good fella as well.
1: Yeah. Worst roomie?
0: You know, I'm not going to be negative. I'm best roomie, I would say, Brandon Pangaramosa, my boy. Best roomie.
1: Best, nice.
0: By far.
1: You were nominated worst in the previous episode.
0: Oh, Nick DeCrepney. Oh, yeah, of course he
1: got
0: did.
1: Got you.
0: That's nice.
1: Most embarrassing.
0: That's the difference, you know. Yeah. He's all about the negative. I've been in his room before, you know. Leave skitties and shit. Like, it's crazy. That's crazy.
1: Most embarrassing on-field moment.
0: Plenty. I've had plenty. I reckon probably one that stuck with me for a while was getting absolutely... I don't think it's that embarrassing because, like, you know what? I threw my head in the spokes to try and tackle Taniela Tupou. It was Waratahs versus the Reds in 2021. I think it was, like, round 5.
1: It's a big body.
0: And that's when Nella was, like... He's still a ball carrier, but that's when he was, like, before a couple of injuries, he's still a ball carrier, like, oh, my Lord. But this is when he was a couple of kegs lighter, and he was just moving, running through everyone that year. And he absolutely dropped me, and my brothers still send it to me this day.
1: Yeah, right.
0: Yep.
1: Bit of a highlight for the brother, eh?
0: Yeah, they love sending me that one.
1: Start one, bench one, drop one.
0: Yeah.
1: Richie McCaw, George Smith, David Pocock.
0: Okay. That is one of the toughest questions I've ever been asked.
1: I knew it would be.
0: Start one, George Smith. Bench one, David Pocock.
1: Ooh.
0: Richie McCaw, sorry, mate.
1: Gone.
0: Aussies.
1: Yeah, fair enough.
0: Loyal man.
1: I expected that too. Greatest team of all time.
0: Oh, All Blacks.
1: Yeah, which year?
0: 2011, 2015, that period.
1: Yeah.
0: Yeah.
1: Dominant.
0: It's got to be... You can't really be anyone. Oh, to be fair, you could say South Africa in the last period, but I just think that All Blacks team was like next level. But that South African team as well was next level. So it's a tough question. It's a tough question.
1: 2 final questions for you. What's the most important lesson you've learned in life?
0: Be yourself.
1: Be yourself.
0: Yeah, be yourself. I think trying to be someone you're not is going to weigh you down more than anything, and it's just going to constrain you and not be able to flourish. So it's one thing I've learned is no matter where I've gone, different teams I've been out, probably rub some people the wrong way, but I've always been myself, and that's one thing I'm really proud of.
1: Yeah. And where do you see yourself in 5 years?
0: That's a great question.
1: Top of the mountain?
0: Yeah, top of the mountain. Yeah, I think top of the mountain. Enjoying life,
1: yeah.
0: And being a dad, and just enjoying what I do. I think that's the biggest thing, enjoyment. Enjoy being a dad, enjoy being a good partner, husband by then, let's hope, and enjoy doing what I do, because like I said, this doesn't last forever, so try and make the most of every single moment I have doing this dream I'm living.
1: Awesome, bro.
0: Well, and hopefully win a chip with a force. That would be nice.
1: Yeah.
0: Let's see it. Blue out there. We owe you guys.
1: All right, brother. Appreciate you coming on and sharing, man.
0: Thanks, the best.
1: Thanks, guys. Thanks for listening.
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6: Jacob Burns is back with us here on Sports Breakfast, former Socceroo and Perth Glory captain. Morning, Jacob.
7: Morning, guys.
6: This result wasn't what we were hoping for, and we spoke to you last week and you were confident of a positive result, but mentioned the tough start, the own goal in the 11th minute, 2-0 down by half time. We'll talk about selection in a minute, but what did you make of the result overall?
7: Yeah, I think it was always going to be a tough game playing a host nation in front of a huge crowd like that. When you break down the individuals on the field, many of their players are playing in the top leagues in the world, so we were always going to be up against it, and it was always going to come down to our structure, being disciplined, and a bit like Takia, taking advantage of them one or two opportunities. And that never eventuated. I think we had them opportunities, but it didn't help probably conceding in them opening 45 minutes.
8: Well, you talk about the structure. I mean, Australia in the previous game played well. You know, we saw that. They had the victory. They were full of confidence. And then the structure's changed. What was your thoughts on that? I mean, it was said that we want to keep players fresh and all that sort of stuff. But do you have to do that right from the start?
7: Yeah, I mean, there's been a lot of chat after the game and a lot of opinion on it. I think, it's one of them things. We're not privy to, you know, how them players are physically, mentally after the first game. I'm sure the coaching staff look at not only opposition and how they match up, but also how the guys are moving during the week and trying to kind of come up with a plan that, you know, tactically, they're able to have the biggest impact. Look, I think in real terms, you know, we're a nation where football, unfortunately, isn't our top-tier sport. The investment in the game isn't there. We're a small population, so we're always going to be up against it, particularly on the world stage. And the fact is, we aren't going to go out there at this point in time and dominate teams like America or Turkey, for that matter, for 90-odd minutes of the game. So we have to be, you know, very, very smart in the way we approach games in order for us to be in it. I think, like I said, when we spoke quite a few days ago, if we open ourselves up to them teams, then the scoreline would be a much bigger than a 2-0. And that's fact. That's where we are. That's where we sit at the moment as a nation in football. So, I mean, if you look and you break that down, you know, there's always going to be critics of the game. I think most footballers that have played the game, that understand the game, will say we had opportunities in that second half to come back into it, and it could have been on another day 2 all, 3-2. We just couldn't get that ball over the line in that second half. But it was a much improved second half, and I'm sure that the boys are going to take the positivity into Paraguay knowing what they need to do.
6: Let's hope that they can take some learnings from that second half and take it into the Paraguay game later this week and finish this group stage strong and take second spot in the group to USA. Were you surprised, though, that Metcalf and Aaron Kunda both didn't start, Jacob, in this game?
7: I wasn't. I think I said that to you. I think you guys asked in the earlier interview a few days ago after the Kia game, would there be changes? And, you know, the normal kind of thing that people do is go, okay, well, you can't change a winning team. But I said that, you know, Popovich has a long history of making big decisions, you know, based on the team that are playing. I think he's done that at club level time and time again, you know, whether it's been goal scorers, man of the matches, people coming in, he will always... And it wouldn't surprise me that the staff have looked at the winnable games here in the group and gone, look, Paraguay is the winnable game out of the two. Let's make sure the minutes are, you know, measured. Let's make sure we've got the freshest and fittest guys on. So I think in the post, you know, I might be wrong, but I think that you know, some of the kind of feedback coming out of the coaching staff was that we should have rested more. Not just the two goal scorers from the Turkey game, but, you know, physically players were spent. We should have made more changes to give us more of a chance against USA. So that kind of, I suppose, is against the grain of what every other pundit and every other probably fan out there is probably thinking. Is just starting the two, you've got the staff saying we needed to actually make more changes than the two that we left out at the start.
8: If you're on the coaching staff, one of the things that disappoints you a little bit would be the way that the US came out very physical and we didn't respond to that, that, you know, we were made some, you know, some silly little errors and, you know, but the physical aspect that, and the pressure that was applied, we didn't cope with that well early?
7: Yeah, look, I think, you know, if we're honest, the boys look very nervous. They look lethargic in the first opening 45, in particular... After the first kind of 5 minutes, it looked very nervy. I mean, some of our more experienced players were really struggling to you know, do the simple things well. And that just shows you the occasion. I think that it's easy to say, you know, that it's a huge crowd. Yes, it's a huge crowd. But I think the weight of a nation behind you, knowing in a World Cup that, you know, there's millions upon millions of people watching on the TV, in and around the world, you could see that. And, you know, a host nation, you know, you could hear the crowd. And, you know, that it kind of was a reflection in the first 45. I thought that there was a lot of nerves out there and a lot of our more experienced guys that you expect were kind of really, really struggling to kind of string a couple of passes together. But let's not take anything away from Pochettino and the American side. They tweaked their tactics. They come flying out of the blocks. They were winning, you know, the 50-50 battles. But also, in particular, they really, really stunted our wing-backs, which was, you know, our greatest outlet. So they rolled their full-backs up really, really high. They had their inside midfielders making forward runs. So it really pinned our guys back. It really put our defenders and wide players, which were some of our biggest strengths, kind of on the back foot and had us going, you know, back towards our own goal early doors.
6: Voice of Jacob Burns with us, former Perth Glory skipper and former Socceroo. We're chatting the FIFA World Cup in America, Canada and Mexico, and Australia's loss to Team USA in Seattle in the early hours of Saturday morning. They head into their final group game with Paraguay on Friday. So changes with this, as you mentioned, probably a better chance at the remaining two games that we had to progress. Changes for this game, does Patrick Beach stay in goal, or is this when you call on a Matt Ryan at the business end of the group stage?
7: Yeah, I'm not sure. I think though what they'll do well from the rest. I think that they'll all be fresh. I'm sure that the staff will be positive with the group, and they will all be creating a belief that this is a very winnable game, and we know that a win or a draw is going to get us through. So, all to play for, but they're not going to be easy. I mean, you know, Paraguay knocked Turkey out with a couple of players missing. So, and that's tournament football, right? You know, you've got to show up. You've got to be playing your best football, and anything can happen on that day. So they're going to be well aware. They'll respect the opponents, but I'm sure they'll have a lot of positivity and self-belief that they can get us the result to get us through to the group stages.
6: What about the tournament overall, Jacob? And we don't see all the games because some of them are on in the middle of the night for us here in the West. But what have you made of the tournament overall so far?
7: Yeah, it's just such a fantastic spectacle. You know, we wait every 4 years for it to come around. And, I'm a huge fan of getting up at the crazy times to try and catch all the games. Of course, there's a lot more games this year with more teams in the Cup. But it's just fantastic. You know, you're watching, you know, guys that you normally see at club level, you know, playing for their country and playing their part. But just the way that the game unites the countries, you know, it's such a great spectacle. You know, I've been fortunate enough to spend some time. I was over at Russia, and you can just see that firsthand of just, you know, everyone's there. You know, everyone wants a result, but everyone for their country, but everyone's there to embrace the world game and have a good time. And you could see that in the interviews after the with all the talk and the chat leading into the US game, you know, fans walking side by side, having a beer together, enjoying a wonderful spectacle.
8: I suppose one of the things too is that when they said it was going to be 40-odd teams, we thought, oh, it's going to be very one-sided games, which there's been a couple, but some of the minnows have, you know, performed, like Cape Verde, who again had a draw overnight with Uruguay, and, you know, some of the other teams, it's sort of a little bit fairy tale stuff, which is good for everybody.
7: It is, and I mean, we touched on that before, that's what tournaments bring. You know, a lot of these countries, the minnow countries that you're talking about, where the footballers are playing in the lower league of the world, you know, if they played, you know, the Spain, the Germany, the France, the England 10 times, they're getting beat 9 times. But on any given day and in tournament football, with the adrenaline pumping, with the crowd there, they can get a result. And we see that time and time again. That's what makes the game so beautiful, is that not always the favourite, not always the biggest players or the most famous players get the result. Often a team working hard together in that moment can get a result and can shock big teams. So that's why we watch it. That's why we love it. And you're seeing that. And I suppose what you're seeing as well is just how far these Asian and African countries as well, with investment, like we talked about before, with facilities and good coaching and the like, allows these guys now to go and play in the bigger leagues in the world. And the knock-on effect is that they can compete on the world stage at World Cups and do some damage. And I think that we're going to see that in this tournament. We're going to see a few of the nations we don't expect go deeper and further into the tournament, and a few of the bigger countries being knocked out. We've already seen that.
6: Hey, Jacob, Lionel Messi turns 39 in a couple of days. He opened the World Cup with a hat-trick. Do you marvel at what he can do, or is he's just one of those who enters the greatest of all time debate in any sport, where he just defies age and defies father time and continues to do what he's done for so long?
7: Yeah, he's going to go down all time. You know, it's incredible to think that, you know, a player can dominate world football for such a long period of time, do it for club and country. Just amazing. You know, the guy can, you know, I was a huge fan as a kid growing up with Diego Maradona, and there's always going to be comparisons, but I think for the generations a lot younger than me, he's going to be the one that's talked about like we do about Maradona.
6: Oh, it's fantastic that he's still doing his thing on a global tournament, Lionel Messi, and will continue to dominate this tournament for Argentina. Jacob, thanks for your time this morning. Let's hope the Socceroos can win this final game of their group stage against Paraguay and progress. Will they do that on Friday?
7: Yeah, I think so. I think they'll do enough. And let's keep our fingers crossed, because we want to continue watching them through to the next phase.
6: Let's hope so. Jacob, we'll hope to chat again throughout the tournament. Thanks for joining us.
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15: Good everybody, and welcome to 6 points after round 15 of the AFL. Great to have you with us live from Zero Hanger HQ on a Monday morning, getting ready to recap what was another very, very interesting AFL weekend. Another one of the bye rounds, so we don't get a full compliment, but there are plenty of issues that we will be discussing this morning on 6 points. My name is Daniel Harford. His name is Mark Stevens, one of the all-time great news hounds in the business. Welcome, Steve-O.
16: Yeah, g'day, Half. Great to be back here at Trendy Cremorne as we kick off another week. A great day at the footy yesterday, I've got to say, at Marvel.
15: Well, seemingly you're carrying on the great day at the footy, because what's that on your wrist?
16: Well, I haven't had time to cut that off yet.
15: But what do you mean you haven't had time to cut that off?
16: That's the wristband to get into the president's function. I probably should have cut it off before. Thanks for pointing that out, Half.
15: So it's not like a nightclub thing where you just hang on, you're 18 and you just wear it for the next 6 weeks.
16: Yeah, pretty bad, isn't it? It's like a concert. You know, when you're excited about a concert as a kid, you leave the wristband on. Should have cut it off, Half.
15: Should have cut it off straight away.
16: Yeah, but it was great to be in the Saints' inner sanctum for the president's function, which is always good. Commissioner was in there of the AFL. A new man, Drummond, and it was great to hear Andrew Bass really give him a pump up and said, great that you're at a club, I can't believe you're always here. It was a bit of a slap to the old hierarchy, I think. The new commissioner, I think, is more of a man of the people.
15: Yeah,
16: he was working the room. There was a lot of love between the Saints and the head of the AFL, and we all know that they've been pretty firm on a lot of issues, St Kilda, over the journey, you know, with the concessions and NGAs, etc. So a bit of love in the room, Half.
15: How did you get there as a renowned Bulldogs man? How did you end up in the Saints president's function?
16: Well, a good mate of mine, Chris Byrne, who a Bulldog power broker, is a good mate of a guy called Andrew Cross, who played at the Saints in the 80s. Not short of a dollar, Andrew, a good bloke, and invited us along to the lunch.
15: That's a freebie.
16: Nice a freebie, of course. Nice
15: there are free lunches. Who would have thought, Steve, I'd find a free lunch on a Sunday afternoon at Marvel? We'll talk about that shortly. We're going to start today, Steve, with the biggest news in footy. The biggest story in footy is what are Carlton going to do? The hood, Houdini, the man in the hood, not Robin in the hood, but Josh in the hood. Josh Fraser's done an amazing job, five in a row now with this resurgent, reborn Carlton Football Club. And what are they doing? He has put Carlton in a really uncomfortable situation, because I don't think this was part of the plan.
16: Well, it's a dilemma, isn't it? And Chris Davies has just been on Radio SEN this morning and was questioned quite well by Kane Corns on this. At the moment, he's saying, look, it won't be Josh Fraser, because nothing's changed. He hasn't put his hand up. We're going through a process of contacting people now via clubs, not through the back door. So they're getting a long list of candidates together. And as he said, at this stage, it's not Josh Fraser. But remember when Vossi departed, Half? They kept talking about it's a results business. In the end, it's about win-loss. Well, if it's about win-loss, they're 5-0 in the last five. He hasn't lost yet. And, of course, they've got Eagles and Richmond to come. So that's 7-0. When does that now become an issue for Carlton? You have to look at the numbers.
15: Well, I think right now it's an issue for Carlton. And I think that's probably why Chris Davies, I heard David King ask him some pressing questions on that as well in the interview this morning. I think it's uncomfortable for Carlton. The ghosts of coaches past are living large over at Icon Park at the moment, putting a bit of pressure on them. Because as you rightly say, when Vossi was given the Khyber, it was to wins and losses business, and it's not working. 5 in a row will become 7. If they end up with a 10-14 record, let's say, by the end of the year with Josh Fraser in charge, that's pretty hard to ignore from a team that couldn't win. Because it's not just about the wins and losses, it's how they're doing it. They're managing games much better. Their best players are playing better in this new system. They're defending more strongly. They're attacking with a bit more flair. It's a totally revamped Carlton outfit. And it clearly has to be put down to the new people in charge. Josh is obviously the main man as the senior coach. But for whatever reason, everything else is freed up from a football strategy perspective, and they're playing much better football as a result. I love the way they're managing games. So that's an education process. That's something that has to have been put in place by that regime. So it says to me that he's got clear understanding of what he wants the game to look like. the players are able to do it, and they're winning games of footy. I don't see the problem. Now, I understand to a degree why Chris Davies is saying, oh, no, it's not Josh's job. And Josh has been really clear from the start saying it's not really something I'm interested in, just do the job for the club. So stay with that line, I suppose, is what they need to do. Because if you start changing that, all of a sudden the whole footy media comes on to them and says, well, he's your man, and the pressure becomes too intense for Carlton to ignore.
16: And that's one of the advantages of what happened with Vossi. It released the pressure.
15: Yep.
16: Because even talking to Vossi, he said the pressure that came on the footy club was just affecting everyone, the focus on him and his job. And as soon as Josh came out and said, I don't want the job, there was no pressure. So they went out and played free-flowing footy. But it's a perception business, and the man in the hoodie, perception-wise, does he look like a senior coach, Harf?
15: Oh, he does when he was winning a game to footy.
16: Yeah, winning a game. You don't have to, yeah.
15: Who cares?
16: Like, that's right. But it's a perception business, and I think that maybe in the end will go against him. And the trouble,
15: so you want him in the suit and the Mark Williams tie?
16: I think maybe pinstripe from the next one. I think if he does get the job full time, he has to get rid of. Well, the hoodie has to go.
15: No, the merchandise sales will be going through the roof. Imagine the Carlton shop; they'll be selling hoodies left, right, and centre at the moment on the back of Josh Fraser's exposure of that magnificent garment to the Carlton faithful. It'll be going through the roof.
16: But give us a prediction then, Harf. Who will be coach? Will it be Josh? This is the end of the year. No, let's put this in the time capsule. Oh, Jeremy here is going to cut this up. Our co-producer.
15: Yes, right.
16: Who's going to be the coach at the end of the season? Will it be Josh, or will it be somewhere a bit more famous?
15: If you push me into somewhere, I think Josh Fraser deserves a crack at it. I think he's shown enough. He knows the inner workings. He clearly has his own view on the way he wants the game played. I think it's a good result. Otherwise, if it's outside the camp, I would go John Long by myself. But we'll see.
16: I think they're pretty pragmatic, Ridey and Davey. So I don't think it will be Josh Fraser. And listening to that interview this morning has sort of confirmed that. But the other issue with Carlton is, when Vossi said, I reckon I've left this place in a better place, if that makes sense, Huff, when he left. Carlton's a better place for him being there.
15: Right.
16: I know what he was talking about there, and it is strength and conditioning, Huff. So that side of things has been supreme this year.
15: You haven't cracked Andrew Russell?
16: No, I'm just saying whatever Vossi did there to put in place, and I know that Vossi's quite comfortable with this, that what he left, is they barely had an injury. So they were beautifully placed for a run at it. They're reasonably experienced, have hardly had an injury, Harf. So that is a big thing coming into the second half of the season. They've got that right. A lot of people haven't spoken about that. They've had a lot of soft tissues in the past. This year, almost a clean sheet. Even McGovern's playing footy without doing a hammy, Harf.
15: Which is a great effort. And what we know from other teams around the competition, Steve-O, is if you haven't got a healthy list, or your best players aren't out there, it does make your job nigh on impossible. So the Blues are in a healthy state coming into the back third of the season. We'll see what happens with Josh Fraser, but he's getting hard to ignore as far as I'm concerned. I'll tell you what is hard to ignore. Naz's performance for the Saints yesterday against your Bulldogs. 44 disposals, 900 metres gained. He was a dominant force for the Saints, but sadly, without him, there's not too much else going on.
16: Yeah, what did it achieve in the end, Harf? A lot of it was behind the ball. He got one softish free kick that he kicked a goal. Do you sort of question the tactics there? There's a lot of chip and sharing the ball around. Windhager got plenty of it. If you look at the stat sheet, the Saints, you'd think, would have won the game. But a lot of it was sort of behind it. Wilkie had 30-odd touches. So you don't want that, Harf. It's an imbalance. And should that push Naz forward? There's no point having 40-plus if this is happening.
15: Well, he's one of those players, Naz. I love watching him play. And yesterday, he was electric. And he's a 1-2 player. He gives the ball to someone and then he receives the next handball, the next possession, going at real speed. He plays the game in fast motion. And I love watching him play. And what that does is create movement up the field. So if it's just a little short chip kick and everyone goes back over their mark, defences get set, it's hard to move the footy. Naz takes the game and he just changes the way the game is played, which creates opportunity. More often than not, his teammates respond first. The attacking team always responds a little bit quicker than the defensive team, more often than not. So they get good looks. 61 inside 50s they got. So it's not necessarily, I get your point, like you'd want Naz centre forward kicking the ball in or being the receiving target rather than the guy coming out of defensive 50. I get that. But I think it's more about the setup forward of the footy for the Saints and the personnel that they have in that area of the ground that's just not capable of hitting the scoreboard consistently enough against teams that defend well. The Bulldogs defended magnificently yesterday. O'Donnell and Karmas were brilliant behind the ball and they did great jobs in one-on-one contests all across the afternoon. And I wonder what would have happened if Naz had been kicking the ball from centre forward as opposed to centre back. and whether or not there would have been some different outcomes for the Saints yesterday. They had plenty of looks, couldn't get it done.
16: Yeah, he's a silk player, and a mate of mine, Darren Davies, played 50-odd at the Dogs and a couple at St Kilda. Hadn't been to a St Kilda game live to see Naz, and he's watched a lot of the Bulldogs. He said, this is the best guy in the comp. This, I can't believe how good this guy is. The way he moves, the way he kicks sort of off the side of the boot, sort of Dacos style, and just finds people. He said, this is extraordinary.
15: Yeah.
16: He said, we're watching Bont here, and everyone raves about him. He's got Naz, the best player in the comp that he's seen live at the moment. So certainly silk personified, but they need to get more out of him. And obviously, if your key forward's Sharman, and that's all you've got, you know, you need some reinforcing.
15: Well, I think that goes to my point. The forward of the footy structurally, they do have some challenges with Big King out there, not out there again, and we can't plan for him because we haven't seen him for 2 years, basically. They need to find some assistance. Jack Silvani went forward late, like he did against Hawthorn a couple of weeks ago.
16: They should have pulled that a lot earlier, and if that's the only trick they've got issues there. And the other issue is Alex Tarou, who I really rate, obviously, as a talent. I've seen him play forward as a kid. He's played a little bit forward for the Saints and could have played forward yesterday, but he's cleaned up someone else in the VFL, and that looks like, to me, at least a three-weeker, a shoulder high. So that's the last thing the Saints need, because he could have come in once next week. And then once TDK went off, they lost that sort of one wood there of the double ruck option.
15: Well, it was a bad day for Secure. Not only the loss, but you lose Tarou probably in the VFL. You got TDK with the rib problems, and we'll see what the update is for him, but it didn't look fantastic. They got the bye this week, so that's a little bit helpful. And then you got Jack Sinclair, who looked to us at the ground like he'd done some sort of Achilles problem. The Saints are claiming calf, and we'll learn more about that in the next day or so, but it did look Achilles-ish the way it sort of unfolded.
16: Yeah, he'll have a scan on that this morning. They always go down to Vic House in Paran. So I'm sure the waiting TV media will be down there. To me, that looked every bit an Achilles. They're saying it could be calf / Achilles. The fact he was in a moon boot, it was one of those ones behind the play where it just popped. There wasn't really an incident. Normally a calf's a high velocity running thing, like a Ginby when he did his quad. It's normally at a high pace when your calf goes. He was just stepping. So I'd be really concerned. We'll find out more obviously later this morning. But if that is an Achilles, that's season gone.
15: Well, and they're 6-9 at the moment, the Saints, and a road ahead, despite the fact they don't travel. We talked about that last week. It's a nice run home for them fixture-wise. If you haven't got your best players out there, and Jack Sinclair is certainly one of them. And he would have made a difference yesterday as well had he played the majority of the game. So that's a big loss there for the Saints. It's not going their way just at the minute. I'll tell you what else happened on the weekend. Going up to the Gold Coast. You taking the kids up to the Gold Coast, Steve-O?
16: I have. I've done Wet and Wild, and that was the theme park. And I've done Dream World. I've done a lot up there, huh? Movie World.
15: It's a great way to go. Great place to go. Go up to the Gold Coast with the kids. Have a great time. But I tell you what, you'll come back with great memories and you'll come back with great photos, but it's going to come at a cost. Normally for us, it's at the hip pocket. We spend a heap of cash. We've got nothing left when we come home from the Gold Coast holiday with the kids. But for Sam Mitchell, they came at a different cost. Josh Weddle's going to be out for a couple of weeks. They had Jarman Impey with that hamstring problem. Jack Ginwell was lucky not to get a week for his little jumper punch situation. So there's going to be a cost for Hawthorn's win over the Gold Coast Suns, their first one in Queensland for 7 or 8 years, I think it was. So he doesn't come back with just the lovely photos and lovely memories. He's got some problems now, Sam Mitchell, leading into the back third of the season after that win over the Gold Coast Suns.
16: It was a solid win because the Suns started so well. Hawthorn just didn't look like they were switched on, but they found a way, didn't they? And that's what good teams do. I'm still on the Hawks for the flag. I'll stick by that half. So
15: still on. Will Day is the one that can... He transforms them because they don't have enough class and quality through the midfield. Newcomb's one of the great clearance players and contest players, but Day's just different gravy. He adds a different level of flavour to that midfield. He's the key to the whole thing as far as I'm concerned. If he doesn't play, he can't play through the end of the season. They can't win the flag. If he does play, then maybe I'm with you.
16: Yeah, and obviously they need Gunston back. That foot injury that has certainly been underplayed out there, hasn't it? It was just a sprained foot. It's got to be a little bit more than that. And when you're coming towards your mid-30s, that's an issue for Gunston. So he has to get that right. They can hang around half these sort of foot injuries. It could be a plantar fascia, one of those sort of things.
15: What is it?
16: Plantar fascia.
15: There you go.
16: Yeah. So nasty, the mid-foot type incident. So he obviously needs rest. That's an issue. But, gee, they were impressive in the end, the Hawks. So.
15: Well, out of contest, centre bounce in particular, they dominated the Gold Coast Suns. And this is the thing with Gold Coast, to flip the script a little bit. Their inability to get any level of damage out of their centre bounce or centre restart work at the moment is baffling, considering the talent they've got in there. They've got a Brownlow medalist who's clearly still down on confidence after that broken hand at the start of the season. Noah Anderson's their captain, an absolute midfield jet. He can't get any drive. Took Miller's going through there. They've got Bailey Humphrey rolling through, Petrarca every now and then. They've got high class through that area of the ground, and they cannot get any territory from there whatsoever. They were absolutely mauled by the Hawks on the weekend.
16: Yeah, Matty Rowell, I'm a number one fan of Matty Rowell. I love the guy, but at the moment, it's not the Matty Rowell that we know. There's a bit of fumbling, turning the ball over by foot, going inside. So, you know, we haven't had the Brownlow Blues for a while. It used to be a thing, didn't it? The year after winning a Brownlow that a player had a down year. But I take it all the way back to the State of Origin, which I still say was a complete waste of time. An exhibition game that in the end's been remembered only for the injuries. You know, you go back and think, well, is it going to be left a mark on you, half? Did you get emotional about it? No. So we've seen injuries to key players, and it's frustrating. I don't think it's... I'm with Matty Lloyd on this. After seeing the passion for State of Origin in the NRL, ours is Mickey Mouse, unfortunately. I think we should just can it.
15: Well, it's not going to be canned. That's the thing. Headquarters have committed to it for a little while, so we're going to see more State of Origin at the start of season, Steve-O, going forward, and we'll see if they can kick-start players' seasons rather than ruin a couple of players' seasons. That's going to be a challenge, I reckon. Similar boat to you on that one.
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15: What about what's happening at the Pies? I got the win over the Port Adelaide on the weekend. It wasn't a fantastic game of footy, it must be said, but they got the Chockies. That's all they need to do, Steve-O. But there's some challenges about the leadership, is there?
16: Well, there is. Obviously, Darcy Moore, I think his time as captain, I think he'd even admit that probably he needs to move on from the captaincy to just get his body right.
15: Yep.
16: You know, he's done a great job as skipper. Everything's transitional, obviously. So you've got Nick Dacos and Braden Maynard. Now, Dacos...
15: They're the two, are they?
16: They're the
15: two. Take over.
16: Now, my inside mail at Collingwood is the players, if there was a player vote, they all had to tick a box and put it in an envelope, that Braden Maynard would be the man, the much-loved Bruz. They love Bruz.
15: They do love Bruz.
16: So, but you've then got the Nick Dacos, who's a super player, super character, and they need to keep him. So... it's a dilemma, half.
15: Do you think he's the sort of kid that needs that title to be kept by the footy club?
16: Well, it certainly helps. If he got overlooked as captain, you'd think, well, gives him an easier out clause if Tassie were involved.
15: That's
16: not many captains leave footy clubs. We've seen Ryan Griffin Lee Colbert down at Geelong.
15: Days, yeah.
16: There hasn't been a lot half, so I'd still expect Dacos to get the captaincy, but certainly strong male is the Bruzz. They love the Bruzz. So they're two different types, aren't they?
15: Absolutely.
16: One's as hard as nails,
15: yeah.
16: The other one's pure silk.
15: He's the ultimate competitor, the Braden Maynard. I get why that would be a thing within the playing group. He's the one that sticks up for his teammates. He's out there working 110% every time, physical player, combative, ultra-competitive. I think that's he's a great nomination. But when you got one of the best players in the competition, probably just outside my top five, maybe six, which I got a bit of feedback on last week, being able to lead the club, maybe that is the way they go. But maybe he doesn't want it. Maybe he doesn't need that pressure to be the leader of the footy club.
16: I reckon he'd want it half.
15: Do you reckon?
16: Definitely. I know that Maynard would definitely want it. It wouldn't affect him.
15: I reckon Maynard.
16: He'd come out and play the same. I think he'd play
15: Well, that's
16: better.
15: My point.
16: Yeah.
15: I think it does add any more does it add more pressure to Nick Dacos if he is the captain? Now, he's doing some amazing things. He had another big night against Port Adelaide the other night. And he's a tireless worker. He's a fantastic player. We all know that. Does he need to be the leader of the group? Would they respond to him as they would to Braden Maynard?
16: I think you're a win-win with Maynard, to be honest, even though, look, they can both do the job. But yep. Dacos is doing everything at the moment anyway, kicking in. He's even the boot stutter, really. He's doing everything at Collingwood. So I think he could fit that on his resume. But it's just a watch and wait. But I watched the last quarter of that Port-Collingwood game. I think officially that's the worst quarter and the flattest quarter of football that I've ever seen at the MCG.
15: Not
16: a single goal.
15: Not one.
16: And the conditions were quite nice. There were turnovers, there were missed shots. The crowd was quiet. Even the Collingwood Army went to sleep. It was an absolute stinker of a last quarter. I thought somebody do something or blow the siren and get this done.
15: Well, there was a few injuries too, which didn't help because Sava Radigalea's patella injury there certainly looked pretty damaging at the time, pretty nasty at the time. So that sucked the air out of the balloon, I reckon, as well.
16: Yeah, the only interest in the end half was whether Dacos would get over 40. And as they do, the Dacos boys, they're good at this. Dacos, Nick got into the back pocket, made sure he got the little chip across, got his 40 touches, super game.
15: Do you reckon he's counting?
16: No, but...
15: How would he know he's coming up the 40? If he's not counting, how would he know he's coming up the 40?
16: I'm probably making too much of that, but to set this up... So now the umpires will look at the votes. I thought DeGoey clearly best on ground for impact. This will be an interesting watch on, as we call the Hoyney medal, Daniel Hoyne, the fact that the umpires are now looking at the stats.
15: Yes.
16: So if you get 40+, I'm trying to read an umpire's mind here, I think you'll get the 3. And I think you'll see it with Naz yesterday. You'll probably get 3 when Bont should have got it. So just... people at home there and the listeners and watchers, just circle this round. This is a real test of the stats pigs at the AFL.
15: The Hoyney medal.
16: Yeah.
15: Which you love. So just going back to it just a little bit, are you ruling out Darcy Moore being the captain of Collingwood next year?
16: I'd say it's highly unlikely, extremely unlikely. And I think he'd be comfortable with that. Everything moves on. Pendlebury stepped aside. And I think it'd be good for the footy club.
15: Righto. We'll keep an eye on that at the Magpies. A little bit further west in Adelaide. The Crows are coming, Steve-O. The Crows are coming. Now, there's been a little bit of conjecture about whether or not they were going to be the team to back up a great home and away season last season. Obviously, straight sets in the finals, which was a kick in the pants for them. But whether or not they're going to be able to back that up and have another big qualification period through the home and away rounds and what pressure that would put on Matty Nix. Well, I reckon the last 3 weeks have seen the Crows announce themselves as a team that will not be going anywhere and they'll be fighting pretty hard in September. Big wins in the last 3 weeks against Geelong, the Bulldog, your Bulldogs, and the D's on the weekend where they got over the line late and maybe a little 50-metre penalty helped them just ice that game in pretty dramatic circumstances. But they've found a way to win. And we always think about last year when they finished on top of the home and away ladder. They're only a game behind, currently, as it sits after round 15, they're only a game behind where they were last year. Now, we know they went on that big run. They're in pretty good shape, the Crows. They've had some injury concerns through the journey. They've managed pretty well. And now they've beaten 3 quality teams in 3 weeks. So I think they might be one of the sleepers coming into September.
16: Could they sneak into the top 4 half, perhaps?
15: I reckon they can.
16: A match with Freo off the top, or they'd have to go to Sydney. But they're well-equipped, aren't they? Well-organised. Obviously, Nix was under the pump early on. Game style of just ball security, wasn't it? Probably a bit stagnant, kicking the ball around a lot. They're still smart in the way they do that, but they're obviously getting more bang for their buck now. And they were stiff in a lot of games. I mean, Oscar Baker kicked one from the boundary.
15: Baker.
16: You know, so miracles do happen, half.
15: They do. Well, they're equal fourth at the moment. On wins, they're the same wins as Geelong, who are in fourth. You know, they're 7% behind Geelong on the AFL ladder at the minute. So they're positioned pretty nicely. They've always got that home ground advantage, a bit like Geelong do, in fairness, down at Skilled Stadium. I reckon they've built enormous confidence out of the last 3 weeks, and they've done it in different formats, different forms as well. So I think Matty Nicks would be pretty pleased with what they've been able to do. The problem with Adelaide is I don't think we can judge them until they get to the finals. On the back of last year, going out in straight sets, you can't really measure them until they get back there and have another crack at the postseason.
16: But I think they'll come in better coming from the back of the pack, if you like. Being at the front's hard.
15: Yep.
16: It's like the Flemington straight half. It's as hard to win if you're leading all the way at Flemington. So it's a long journey. And I think just coming in under the radar will help the Crows. I think they're a chance. I'm still all over Hawthorn, and geez, Freo. Looking good as well.
15: Well, let's get into Freo, because that game on Thursday night was the headline act, Fremantle and Geelong over there in Perth. And Fremantle made it 13 wins in a row after that loss to Geelong in the opening round. They have found a way to not lose since, so they are on some sort of streak. But there is some conversation, Steve, about whether or not Chris Scott kept the cat in the bag. Normally the cat's out of the bag, and we know stuff and we learn stuff, but maybe he kept some cats in the bag.
16: Are we giving him too much credit there, half? Because you'd like to take the 4 points while they're there. But listening to his press conference, he was inferring. He is talking a lot of word salad, though, Chris Scott, at the moment. I'm not sure at times what he's talking in circles and riddles a lot of the time. And the media just sit there Google-eyed and have to cop it. I've sat there and done it. He's getting more salad-y by the day.
15: More salad-y?
16: Like some of the
15: Thousand Island dressing.
16: Yeah, some of his theories. Paul Newman dressing.
15: Paul Newman. Nanny used to have that. That was good. Now, I think there might be a bit to it. I think there might be a little bit of, okay, he's sort of just throwing a few jabs on the weekend, the Cats. Clearly, they would have liked to have won that game. But when the game was being overrun by Fremantle, he didn't pull too many levers. Mullen and O'Connor didn't do big shutdown roles like they've done the majority of the season. Luke Jackson was dominating the game, and there was no 10-minute spell from Blitzarves just to try and shut him down. There's not too many people that can stop Luke Jackson, in fairness. But Blitzarves would be the
16: well,
15: man 30, most
16: 35,
15: likely.
16: He's 35, though, half. I mean, he's not
15: That's fine.
16: Superman.
15: He's still moving beautifully. There's no issue there.
16: Yeah,
15: I've got no issues with putting Blitzarves onto Jackson for 10 minutes to try and just shut him out of the game for a little bit. So there was no real levers pulled, I don't reckon, by Chris Scott. And as you say, listening to his post-match presser was very interesting. And footy fans are becoming a bit astute on this, that they're listening to the coaches post-match and trying to decipher what has happened through the game. Chris Scott was basically saying, well, Fremantle are going to finish top two. Basically, he said, they'll finish top two, and our job's to finish top four. And all we need to do is that. So we'll learn a few things along the way, maybe keep some things up our sleeve. And he wears a long sleeve polo every week. So he's got some room to put some things up his sleeve.
16: They'll be dangerous, Geelong, won't they? You just never know. And they can win on the road. We've seen it time after time. So certainly not ruling out the Cats. And talking of press conferences,
15: yes,
16: Luke Beveridge sort of went off on a tangent too yesterday with some wide-ranging views on footy and the way it's headed and the draft. Like he said, let's bring the draft another month forward. And he's all for taking it to a 19-year-old draft.
15: I'm not sure how we got to Luke Beveridge, but that's interesting.
16: No, but we're talking, you're talking press about press conferences, right? So he went on a tangent there. It kind of made sense in many ways that why do we wait so long for the draft? We worry about kids' exams. He said, well, you can get the draft done a month before. Clubs have to hang around.
15: We need to revamp the whole pathway. So this
16: we
15: is,
16: do. Let's
15: this
16: get
15: is
16: it
15: a very
16: done.
15: Broad conversation.
16: Yeah.
15: Very broad conversation.
16: So you're coaching
15: VFL. Yep. Under talent league, whatever it is, revamp the whole thing. Then you can raise the draft age if you need to, but it requires a whole revamp, which I think should happen.
16: Right. So you're coaching at junior footy. I mean, St. Kevin's
15: school footy.
16: School footy. So do you think that, like, a draftable kid, if he misses out, say, early October, can recover surely from the disappointment and complete his exams? Let's just get it done while all the footy stuff.
15: It's a big year. It's a big year for a lot of these kids, and as we ask a lot of them, and the modern world, which is more challenging for these young people than ever, we lived in a different time, Steve. It is a big year, so I think there is absolutely merit to the discussion, but it's going to be a wide ranging and a long discussion before anything changed. I reckon.
16: If you're a 19-year-old, obviously you've got to spend in a year. Out of school and for,
15: that's right. Get
16: some
15: life experience, get some balance in your life, go and get a job, go to uni, whatever it is, different perspective. I don't mind that concept.
16: You know what,
15: we're seeing the mid-season draftees come in and have an impact with a bit of balance in their life and a bit of experience, life experience. There's no downside, really.
16: You know, the ideal model for that is Jagger Smith, who finished school and was too young, so finished at Scotch, spent a whole year after school
15: doing rehab, basically.
16: No, he wasn't drafted, so he had a whole year, a pro year, if being drafted. So that's the model. It seemed to work pretty well for Jagger, even though he got unlucky with that knee. But the model is he could just work on his game, do a bit of part-time work, get yourself up and about, maybe start a uni course before going into a footy club, Huff.
15: Maybe there's something to that. Maybe there's something to that, Steve-O. We'll see.
16: And we're about to wrap up, but James Hurd, again, Mail getting stronger than Hurdy. I know that he spoke at a lunch that our good friend Aidan Cellini was at on Friday. The Mail is that he won't be in the mix, obviously, for the Essendon job. That's getting stronger. And I just think, has Hurdy's body language changed a fraction? Is he as bullish as he once was?
15: I haven't noted. I haven't paid attention to his body language, I must admit. I'll take your word for that.
16: I think he should be in the mix, but certainly all the Mail.

0: of AFL footy, there's one place to go, zerohanger.com. We'll catch you next time.
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6: 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Regan Spear here with you to take you through some of the post-match thoughts of our WA teams and their opponents' head coaches from the round that was in the AFL. Round 15 started off in style at Optus Stadium with the Dockers extending their winning streak to 13 with a revenge win over the Cats by 9 points back on Thursday night. Head coach of the Fremantle Football Club, Justin Longmuir, spoke to the media post-match. Let's take a listen back to see how he summed up the win.
7: Congrats on the win. What are your thoughts on the match?
8: Yeah, I thought we went in with a plan and, probably first half, we just didn't get bang for buck, which would have been pretty obvious, I would have thought. They preyed on our mistakes, felt like, whether we coughed the ball up or turned the ball over in areas that didn't allow us to defend, which gave them some pretty easy looks back the other way. I clearly got our kicking boots on at half time and we would have kicked seven straight in the third. And then I thought we'd ground out the last. There's some things we need to do a little bit better in the last, but I thought we'd ground out a really solid win. So felt like, whenever you win by a margin that is the difference in the points tally, we won by 9 points, I think, and kicked nine more points, it just feels like we made it a little bit closer than what we needed.
7: The maturity of the squad to be 3-11 at one point and not panic, and what can you say in that regard?
8: The same thing I've been saying all year. It's a maturing group. They're able to not get caught up in outcomes or disappointment around outcomes. I think the language around how we were playing and the game was how we wanted it to look was really pleasing, rather than sometimes you get caught up in the geez, we're not kicking straight, and that frustration turns into us trying to chase a game. But I thought that the players thought the method was okay, and they knew it would turn if we just kept at it, and they did, and eventually it did turn.
9: Second quarter, where you were getting shots at goal, I think you had 10 scoring shots. From the back of kick mark, I think you were plus 30 for uncontested possessions and marks. Is that by design or just the way they made you play?
8: No, not really the way they made us play. There was the opportunity that we felt was there. John in the past have probably got us with uncontested marks and probably feel like they've changed their style a little bit to go a little bit more direct and play a little bit more chaotic brand. And I thought we had really good balance between using our

0: turns and driving at the opposition, and then changing angles and kick mark a little bit more. You're right. Like, well, they kicked seven straight in a, or they kicked seven goals in a row, and in that time we had 10 shots on goal and didn't kick a goal. So that was, I think at half time on expected scores we should have been 25 points up, and we were down. So this goes back to the point before. I thought the process was right, thought the plan was right, and players are executing it all but that last shot. Yeah.
1: Did the midfield battle play out the way you wanted it to? It looked like there was a lot of sort of head to head between some of the stars out there.
0: There was probably, we didn't go in with any plans to tag or run with. We probably assumed that they may do that, given Smith was out and Mullen's done some of those roles, but it didn't really eventuate. It just felt like whoever was stronger in the contest got better looks back the other way and through the middle of the ground. And that was probably the issue in the first half, especially first quarter. We had first possession in centre bounce and coughed the ball up, and all of a sudden they'd come out the front and put our backs under a lot of pressure. So I thought we were a lot tougher with ball in hand in the second half. And our midfield, I thought we were pretty solid through there.
1: What was your perspective on Andrew Brayshaw's game overall in his third quarter in particular?
0: The third quarter? I thought he was super all day. And I think as a mid sometimes you just can't get away from the ball. And the start of that third quarter, I just kept on finding him, which is a good reward for effort because he's done such a good job for us defensively. And I thought some of his defensive moments all game were outstanding, and he got rewarded by getting the ball. I don't think he necessarily prides his game necessarily on that, but it's good to get some reward for effort. And I thought, he got that tonight.
2: The importance of selection pressure. It looks like you won the tackle count pretty comfortably tonight. It looks like a lot of players are pretty desperate to apply pressure and do things to stay in the teams. You must be happy with
0: it. I don't know. Like, I don't know whether that has... There is selection pressure. I don't know whether that makes a big difference. I think we've been pressuring opposition pretty well. I think we've been a pretty desperate team all year. Sometimes I don't overplay that, especially with the players at all, because I think it can add more pressure on players that feel like they're on the edge of selection and more outcome pressure. So I don't necessarily push that with the players. But as a club, we're in a really good spot with our injury list. Thought the players that returned tonight all played their roles. And it was another really even performance. So, we're doing a lot right. And there's some players who are really stiff to miss out on tonight that'll go back and improve their footy appeal and wait for the opportunity.
3: Justin Longmuir, head coach of the Fremantle Dockers, speaking there after a 9-point win over the Cats on Thursday night. Let's head to the losing rooms now, where Geelong head to the bye sitting in fourth spot despite losing three out of their last four matches. Cats head coach Chris Scott spoke on Thursday night after the loss. Let's take a listen in to see what he had to say.
4: Chris, from our perspective, it was a great game of footy to watch. What did you make of it from what you were seeing?
5: Yeah, I thought it was a pretty high standard game. And sometimes the hotter the game, the more obvious some of the execution issues can be, which is a little unfair because I suspect even watching on TV, you sort of see some missed shots at goal and think, how could he miss that one? But you don't see the build-up where, players just work so hard. And I think both teams had their chances to put more pressure on the opposition. But outside of those things, I thought it looked like two good teams going at each other, sort of challenging the other in different ways. They've obviously been going well. That's the win-loss is obvious there. But I think it's been a bit deeper than that. They've been challenged a few times in games. Tonight was a good example, and they've sort of found a way to come out on top. They're not a one-dimensional team where if you get on top, they don't have the ability to change it up. So I don't think we come away from the game, or we will come away from the game, devastated at where we're at. I think I always hesitate because in the immediate aftermath, it's hard not to feel what you feel. And we had the chance to win the game. We thought we gave ourselves enough chances to really put them under pressure, and just couldn't get it done in the end. But if you take a step back, which we'll get a chance to do with the bye coming up, I suspect our takeaway will be we feel like we're in a spot where we can have a crack at it. And that's very easy to say and hard to do in this competition, but Freo are clearly there. But there is an argument that it doesn't matter how easily you get to that point of contention, that the thing that matters is do you get there, and we think we've got that opportunity in front of us. So besides not getting the 4 points, I don't think we, besides that, we came away at least with our confidence in our game intact.
4: It's probably that third quarter, they sort of just a big wave constantly, Freo. Hard to shut down, I guess. Yeah, your own periods of a similar nature early. What was it like in that third term? What did you try to sort of slow that down a little bit?
5: Oh, we don't talk very often, but I tend not to explain the tactical stuff post-game. That's a reasonable observation that sort of both sides had their moments there. And it became a bit of an execution thing in a lot of those instances. But again, it's like sometimes you come away from games thinking, well, we've got some serious flaws in our system because the opposition were able to play a certain way. I don't necessarily think that after this game. And things may well change, as the season progresses. But, again, I sort of suspect both teams will come away sort of thinking, all right, well, we're in good shape and our best footy is going to be hard to beat.
4: When you play a team that you think might be there at the business end, and obviously you want to be there at the business end, you've had two games, 19 points the total margin. How much can you learn from those games that's important to take away for any potential future meetings? And also on the other side, how much do you kind of try to hold back a couple of things in case you meet again?
5: We're not that good that at this stage of the season we'd be holding back things because we know we're going to get a chance against them again. Again, their win-loss is going to be hard to pull back, so you suspect that they will be there. But in a lot of ways, the difference between being way out in front on top of the ladder and being fourth is not that great. The advantage you get is a home final, which doesn't necessarily get it done for you. And maybe if we get the chance to play them again, I doubt that we'd be looking at round one. That would just be too far away. And again, things change so quickly, even if we look at tonight, and this is like far from the reason that we didn't win the game, but when the margin's tight, you've got closely matched opposition, and I wasn't really sure sort of where we'd be. It's like, but you come away and think, okay, well, we're not that far off them. But Sarongin was really good for them. He played well. And it's hard not to think, well, we would have liked to have Bailey and Tom Stewart. But then from memory, when we played them early on in the year, maybe Young wasn't available. There might have been one or two others. And so you sort of, I think the secret is to take the game on its merits. Everyone looks back to the last time you played a team, but my guess is the momentum that teams take into the last month or two of the finals will be much more important than something that happened in March.
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3: Now let's head to Saturday afternoon footy, where it was just a 3-goal difference at 3-quarter time between the Giants and the Blues. GWS were the team down, and well, despite an angry almighty spray from head coach Adam Kingsley at three-quarter time, the Giants only managed 4 points in the last quarter and eventually went down by 24 at the final siren. So why don't we hear from Adam Kingsley, the head coach of the GWS Giants, to see how he reflected on the match.
9: Kings, obviously, it felt like a good story of the season. Good form in patches, inconsistency, errors in others. Yeah. What kind of went wrong out there this afternoon?
10: I think it's a pretty good summary. I think we had good patches. I think we had poor patches. I think we didn't help ourselves with our play. It didn't feel like we're, I don't know if it's confidence or if it's something else, but it just doesn't flow like we would like it on any side of the ball. Centre bounce was an issue again tonight.
9: I know you've been kind of confident all year that things have turned, this is a team that can still surge. Do you still have that confidence, or the longer this kind of inconsistency goes on, do you get concerned?
10: Well, if it keeps going for too much longer, that's going to wane a little. We need to do something about our form and our inconsistency and get back to our best pretty quickly. That's evident. You know, we're running out of games to find that, and talk's cheap, as I've said in the past. So we need to bring that to life. So, I'm confident that our best is still good enough to compete with any team in the comp. We didn't deliver our best tonight. We haven't delivered our best in the last fortnight. And if we don't deliver our best, then we'll get what we see too regularly at the moment across this season. So we'll continue to work and review and try and improve and train to get better and bring our best more often for longer periods of the game. But right now, we're not the team we want to be. So we've got work to do.
9: You mentioned set of bounce, I think it was minus 10 set of clearances there in the end. What was the kind of key where Carlton able to get on top and keep the ball forward to plus 16, forward 15, things like the entries as well?
10: Yeah, well, that was on the back of our back half turnovers again. Really, I mean, if you look at the game of centre bounce clearance into back half turnover, that's where they got their entries. I thought we had batches of good defence. I thought we had patches where we let ourselves down again. We couldn't string any back half attack together often enough. We had moments, but moments don't win games against teams that are in really good form or, top of the table teams like we're about to face the next 3 weeks. So we've got to have more of those moments where we're at our best or close to it.
11: What was the message of the breaks?
10: Half time was a little bit more. We just need to play a little bit more like a Giants game, and we haven't done that often enough throughout that first half. Third, I thought we did that quite well in the probably for the last 20 minutes of that third quarter. I thought we played how we wanted to play. And then in the last quarter, we kind of fell back a little bit conservative, a little bit not good enough in contest. I thought Carlton's contest in the last quarter was really strong. I thought their pressure, we didn't really cope with their pressure. And now their pressure wasn't extraordinary, neither was ours. But we didn't really cope with that well enough to be able to then damage them in attack. I thought their midfield was quite dominant across the night. So, all those things.
11: You talk about not being able to find the flow. Do you find that it's mostly a mental block?
10: Don't know. I think it is. I mean, the reality is we've had players in and out of the team all year, but so has everyone, so that shouldn't really impact you too much. I think the guys that are playing are healthy. I think we're fit. We had a pretty strong pre-season. The guys who were able to complete that. So I think I don't think it's a physical issue.
11: You said before even it could be a confidence issue. If it is something like that, how do you go about fixing that?
10: We just continue to train, review it, train it, and that's kind of what I know. We can shuffle the deck chairs and change positions and try and fix it that way, but I have belief in this group. I have confidence in this group. I think we need to persist with the people in their positions, and right at this moment, that's what I plan to do.
11: You talked about injuries as well. Jane Laverde subbed out as well with hamstring injury.
10: Yep.
11: Can you give us a bit more of an insight into what
10: Yeah, I think there's a slight tweak in the hamstring. I'm not certain on that, but it would appear that there is. So that's going to ask a question during the week. We're going to have to plug that gap.
3: GWS Giants head coach Adam Kingsley speaking there post-match after their loss with the Blues on Saturday. As for the Blues, they remain undefeated with interim coach Josh Fraser at the helm. Let's take a listen into how the winning coach summed up the Blues' performance as they record 5 wins in a row.
9: Cripper and Walsh were obviously massive, and then the guys was George here, I think, plus 10 in the centre clearances in the end.
0: Yeah.
9: How important was getting that momentum around the centre of the ground, and I think 61 plus 6 seconds on 50s as well by the end of the day?
12: Yeah, and stoppage contest has been a cornerstone of the football club for a while. So whilst we're growing other parts of our game, that has to remain a strength, and we've got players that are really good in that part of the ground. So what I'm enjoying at the moment is our senior players are getting challenged to get better and find ways to get better, and they've been doing that really well, and sort of it's being set up through the work they're doing during the week. But for them to take ownership game day and get their jobs done has been really important for us.
9: Obviously, it's been a massive turnaround to go from 1 win for 9 matches to 5 straight. Looking back, I guess, on the last 5 weeks since you took over, did you feel like you'd done anything particular to get these sort of performances, or is it very much just being potentially a bit of a fresh voice and they always had this kind of performance?
12: It's been really deliberate the way we've gone after certain parts of our game, and we've had a strong focus on walking to the club on any given day and getting better. And that's a holistic approach to everything we're doing, regardless of whether you're a young player, an old player, a staff member, a coach. We're all on this journey of trying to grow and get better. And as I've said previously, at the end of this, we want to make sure the club's better prepared and better set up. We've shined a light on certain things around managing moments and what that looks like and how we stay connected and how little things in the game can help us stay connected. So we've been really deliberate with that. And then, again, I think the work our coaching group's doing, the work our leadership group's doing in terms of how we set a game up and then go in with the confidence to be able to execute. So it's been really deliberate the way we've gone after it in the last 5 weeks. And we're seeing some more consistency off the back of that.
11: Talk about being deliberate. Do you openly talk about hunting a final spot in for belief?
12: We haven't openly spoken about that. And my experience suggests that once you start to lift your eyes too much, you can take your focus away from what's got you into a position where you have shown signs of improvement. I'm really comfortable that that's our path forward. Games like this afternoon or this evening continue to build belief. But then, for us, it's important how we front up and do Monday really well and how we train Tuesday and how we prepare Thursday. For me, that's the process for us getting some of the results we've had. But we've got work to do. Like, we understand we've got work in front of us, but I'm very process-orientated, and I think that'll hold us in good stead.
11: As Lockie said, it didn't look like fun out there. Are you having fun?
12: I'm trying to. Yeah, it wasn't as fun at times tonight. Just, again, they challenge you in different ways. I mean, they've got some elite players across the field, and I thought our coaching group operated really well tonight. The assistant coaches and the way they're managing the game and the way they're seeing things and the way they're communicating with players, I thought our coaching group did a great job. But you find joy in the wins, and for me, it's you finding joy. The winning's the outcome, but you sort of finding joy when you reflect on the process to get that result, and that's what our players are starting to embrace as well.
11: Obviously, you know, Jacob Wiedering, how impressed were you with Wade stepping out there?
12: I loved Wade's game. I thought he was terrific, and their back line's been quite strong all year, and we're trying to grow this more team defence system, if you like, so we're not sort of exposing our defenders, but there are times when they do get exposed in contests, and I thought Wade tonight was exceptional in that space. It's great to see him enjoying his footy. He's building confidence and belief. Players love him. He fits into the group really well, so I was really happy for him.
11: Also a clutch goal from Sam Walsh at 3-quarter time as well. I guess what was the message to the group at 3-quarter time, this side that he hasn't been able to finish off games previously this season?
12: We spoke about, in a funny way, that we couldn't have asked for a better script being in that position, and the fact that what they threw at us, the way Walshy was able to take his moment at 3-quarter time, understanding what they would throw at us again in the last quarter, it was going to be a great test for us. And again, this is where I've seen the growth in this group, where we you know, the occasion or the moment doesn't get too big for us, or hasn't in recent time, and we've been able to manage that. Now we've got bigger challenges ahead, but tonight in isolation, the players and the way they led and their moments and the connection they had on field, I thought was terrific.
11: And with Wiedering out as well, I think there were some question marks over your defence and how young it is. How proud of you with that group? Tonight?
12: Yeah, Harry Dean doesn't play like a young player, does he? Billy Wilson still relatively inexperienced. He had some really important moments for us. And it's worth, you know, acknowledging the experienced guys who are standing up and playing really important roles also. Again, in terms of making sure the club's better placed when this finishes, that's, you know, building depth in our list and building capacity. And, you know, Weeders has been a terrific player for us, goes out through injury. Wade Dirksen comes in and plays his role. So, you know, Matty Cottrell comes in and plays his role. So that stuff's really important.
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0: and thank you for waking up live with Core Talk on 91.3 Sport FM. Core Talk is back for another season of interviews, results and running that ruler over all things tennis. My name is Brett Patton. Sitting alongside me in the studio is Darren the Big D Patton. And if you'd like to have your say, please SMS us on 0429 913 913. Of course, we've got the producer, Brian. It's mandatory that we play this little bit of cheer for Brian every morning. He demands it, Big D. Good morning to you.
1: Good morning to you, Brett. Yeah, no, King Brian, he was just telling us off here. He's had a bit of romance over the last couple of days.
0: Yes, he has. No one romances quite like King Brian. He's got a lovely partner and they have a sandwich night most weeks, Big D.
1: Is that right?
0: Yes, a sandwich night.
1: See, I had a bit of an issue with my ex.
0: Yes.
1: Yeah, she
0: Cut you off, did she?
1: Well, can I only have an orgasm when the door was locked? And I was always knocking on the door trying to get in.
0: Anyway, Big D, too early in the morning for that sort of nonsense. Big D, a lot to talk about this week on Court Talk. The conversation we had with David Cully.
1: Yes, wasn't that fabulous?
0: I tell you what, it's had 8,500 views in the last week. It is just lighting
1: is
0: up
1: it really?
0: The Court Talk Facebook site. It has. He's a wonderful ambassador to WA tennis.
1: Can we track where those likes were coming from? Were they all Cottesloe-centric?
0: Western suburbs, of course. Coming out of Cottesloe, Dalkeith, Pepper McGrove, Mozzie Park.
1: Really?
0: All from that area, Big D.
1: Yeah.
0: So we give a good morning out to the Western Suburbs clubs, which is taking over all tennis. All the other clubs are dying, Big D, but the Western Suburbs, they're going through the roof.
1: Damien Kester would have RSI on the index finger, liking.
0: He would absolutely do that. And I know Dave and George are over in Bali at the moment.
1: They're
0: tuning in via the TuneIn app, and they're having a great time. I think they're in Nusa Dua, just rekindling their 30-year marriage.
1: Mm-hmm.
0: We went to that marriage, Big D. Do you remember that?
1: We did, yeah.
0: One of the old contemporaries of yours, Robbie...
1: Phillips,
0: I should say. He was the best man, and...
1: Rob falls asleep under tables at those sort of things.
0: Yeah, he did again that night, I recall.
1: Yeah,
0: I think they brought out the lipstick and sort of
1: coloured
0: him up.
1: Blacks out halfway through, then comes good three-quarter time and starts again.
0: Anyway, a lot has been made mention throughout the week of the prize money. Sabalenka has been absolutely copping it, left, right and centre, because she was talking about the inequity in the percentage that's paid out to all the players, particularly in Grand Slams. So we're going to go through some numbers in a minute, Big D, to really break it down.
1: You got your accountant's hat on, huh?
0: Indeed. Really break it down to see where the prize money sits across the WTA, which is the women's tour, and the ATP, which is the men's tour. But Simon Jordan, who was the former chairman of Crystal Palace, the football side out of the UK, Big D.
1: Yeah.
0: He's been quite forthright in his opinion on Sabalenka over the last couple of weeks on the BBC.
1: Premier League,
0: yes.
1: Dawson.
0: And when Sabalenka came out and had a red-hot crack about the prize money, Simon Jordan did not hold back.
1: Didn't he?
0: And this is what he had to say about Sabalenka, the number one female player in the world, having a crack about prize money when she's wearing $1 million worth of jewellery at the press conference. And this is what Simon Jordan had to say.
2: Because she's stupid and uninformed, and she doesn't know what she's talking about. You're talking about 15% of the overall tournament revenue, but that's not what the tournament makes. The tournament makes, if you look at Wimbledon, distributes 50 million of the profits to the players. The other 49 million goes to the game's grassroots. Now, out of the total profits, the players take 50%. They don't take 15%, they take 50%. So how much should they take then? They take 50% of the profit. Now, of course, if they want to streamline the cost of the tournament and run the tournament and tell us how they can all streamline the cost of the pot and get bigger, we'll have that input. It's just nonsense. Someone should be shutting her down on the basis of not what she's wearing and weaponising that as a conversation piece to say, by the way, you can also, if you're so concerned about the socialistic mentality of other people being paid, you can take less for the winning it or less for the semi-finals, less for the quarter-finals, and we can redistribute it down to the first rounds if you want to. No, you don't want to do that. What you want to do, like most people in that sort of way, is have great ideas spending other people's money, not your own. The bottom line is that tournaments are distributing 50% of their profits to the players. The other 50% goes back to the grassroots that produce these players. So how much do they think they should have? This 15% statistic of the turnover is irrelevant. Mm. The turnover is irrelevant. The profit is this side of it. Now, if we're talking about huge proceeds being siphoned out by the tournament directors, but the costs of putting on a tournament seem to be exorbitant, but notwithstanding that, unless the players are going to get together and tell us how to run a more effective tournament commercially, which they're not going to do, shut up and get on with your 50%, you greedy little sod.
0: Well, bang! Simon Jordan, former chairman of Crystal Palace, is going after Sabalenka because she dares to speak to the power of the main tour, Big D, how she wants a bigger slice of the revenue pie.
1: Yeah, I think this is just a technicality. He's a naughty boy, Mr. Jordan, and he's come out and had a bit of a go. But look, if they're not going to take the revenue, then they should take a bigger percentage of the profits.
0: Yeah,
1: of the net result, not the gross. So. I don't know where he's getting on his high horse. Stick to your soccer, Mr. Jordan.
0: Yeah, in any case, let's break down the numbers, Big D. So everyone's very clear on what the men's and women's tour looks like.
1: Really?
0: Yes, here we go, Big D. The ATP 250 events, which is the lowest of the ATP, just above the Challenger Series, Big D. They play 29 tournaments across the year, and their total prize pool is $22.8
1: million. Yeah.
0: Now, you compare that to the WTA 250 events. They've got 22 tournaments, and the total prize pool for the lower-end WTA events of the 250s is $6.2 million. So there's a big gap there.
1: Yeah.
0: In the ATP 500 tournaments, there are 16 of those tournaments, Big D, and the revenue generated is $46.8 million. If you look at the WTA, they've got 17 WTA 500 tournaments, and they generate $23 million in revenue.
1: Yeah.
0: If you look at the ATP 1000s, the Masters events, there are 9 of those tournaments, and that generates $80.7 million. And the women's premier events, the 1000 equivalent, they've got 10 of the premier events across the year, and that generates $74.5 million. Now, just on the ATP Tour, there are 54 tournaments with a total prize pool of $315 million in the men, and there are 49 WTA tournaments with a total prize pool of $288 million. Now, the men get 64.26% of the prize pool of the ATP
1: of the 315,
0: revenue,
1: and
0: the women get 75.3 million percent of the $268 million that is generated. So they get a higher percentage of the revenue that's generated out of the WTA Tour, and the men get a lower percentage. However, there is a gap. There's about $50-odd million gap in the actual overall prize money on the men's tour, and we're not even including the Grand Slams here, Big D, because they are equal prize money compared to the WTA. Now, the argument is that the men generate more sponsorship, they generate more tickets, they generate more broadcast rights than the women's tour. Therefore, that's why the total prize pool is a lot higher in the men's game than it is in the women's game.
1: Yep.
0: And conversely, the women are getting a higher percentage of the total prize pool than the men do, Big D.
1: Yeah, they are. Well, on those stats, if there's 54 tournaments and $315 million in prize money, the ladies have 49 tournaments and not a big differential, $288 million. So, and they're getting 75% of that going in their pockets as winnings. The pro rata rate is so far ahead of the ladies and the men.
0: Yeah. And the Grand Slams, the US Open, were the first to bring in equal prize money, Big D. They did that way back in 1973.
1: Yeah.
0: Wimbledon was the last Grand Slam tournament to come on and have equal prize money. I think the AO and the French came on over the last number of years, but it took Wimbledon some time to want to square up the pay for the men's and women. But right across the board now, in all the Grand Slams, the pay is exactly equal for first-round losers all the way up to the
1: Grand Slams
0: winners.
1: On equity, and this is the thing, but WTA and ATP isn't. By a lot. So what's your main point here? What's your gripe?
0: My gripe is that there is significant amount of money, but it all sits at the top end of the game.
1: Yeah.
0: The biggest issue with tennis players and wanting to grow a base of players wanting to become a tennis professional, there just isn't enough money in the lower end of the tours to make a living, because tennis is the most expensive sport to play in the world because of the nature of the beast. It's 11 months of the year travelling, Big D.
1: Yeah.
0: You're getting on a plane, you're booking hotels, you're booking cars. If you're lucky enough to travel with a coach, there's expenses there. So there needs to be not so much money at the top end of the game. There needs to be filtered down to the challenger level and to some of those tours below the challenger level, Big D.
1: Yeah,
0: because
1: that's true.
0: Cannot want and probably do not want to aspire to go on and be a tennis professional, because you just cannot make money out of it. You've got to forego your formative years in education to learn, to play, to practice. Then you've got to travel. You're using effectively the bank of your mum and dad to fund your trips, and we've all been there.
1: Yeah.
0: But you just come back after the tour, after 5 to 10 years, literally breaking even, if not in the red, and you've got nothing to show for it.
1: Well, this is right, and you know that's been the big argument for a long time, and Djokovic and the new tour, the new Players Association, I should say, have come out, and that's their number one objective, is to try and get that money equal in regards to the men and the women. But, you know, just on those numbers there, you know, you're averaging $587,000 per tournament for the ladies, and they're taking 75% of that prize money, and the men is not far off. It's you know just under $580,000 per tournament as well. So that's just on the ATP WTA tours, not including the slams. So it's not that big a differential, but the ladies are just taking that extra 10. Well, it's actually 11% more of the prize money going into their pockets.
0: If you sit in the top 100 in the world, men's or women's, and you automatically guarantee a spot in the Grand Slams, four Grand Slams, minimum you take away for the year is roughly around $550,000 to $600,000 just by losing first round of Grand Slam.
1: First round in four.
0: And then you've got another 40-odd, 50 tournaments to play right across the calendar choose from, but you'd only play probably two a month, I suspect. So you're playing about anywhere between 19 and 24 tournaments across the calendar, Big D.
1: Yeah.
0: So anyone sitting in the top 100 really should be making sort of the high hundreds of thousands of dollars, if not a million-odd dollars, across the men's and women's. You've got to take tax out, then you've got to take your costs out. Yeah. So you're not really left with a lot, are you?
1: No, look, if you went on an average scenario for the you'd walk away with between $800 and $1 million a year gross for a top 100 player being in all the slams first round, but you know they're going to jag one or two wins there, so that the percentage is going to go higher with their prize money. So yeah, look,
0: you played the Australian Open, you played in 1990, and
1: it was
0: a long time ago now, and your first round prize money, what do you get, $5,000?
1: Yes, about five or six.
0: And now it's $120,000, $130,000-odd.
1: Yeah, no. Well, you got to take off 10% there. I got a code violation.
0: Did you get a code violation?
1: Yeah, I did.
0: What did you do?
1: Well, there was a call. Dan Goldie knew the ball was out.
0: Yeah, top 20 player, Dan Goldie.
1: Yeah, and I knew the ball was out.
0: Yeah.
1: And they called it in, and it was on my end. Yes. I said, hang on, no.
0: I won't have that.
1: And I think an F-bomb come out.
0: Did it?
1: Yeah, and they gave me a $500 fine.
0: Well, cop that, $500 fine. Back in those days, Big D, that was your punting money.
1: But the benefit was, when I played the indoors against Big Bobo.
0: Australian indoors,
1: yeah. They gave me second-round prize money.
0: Did they?
1: They stuffed up, and they gave me a cheque. I walked out with a cheque.
0: Did you?
1: And Mr. Brown, I think his name was, the tournament director, he rang me about 4 days later, because no mobile phones back then.
0: No.
1: He said, we've paid you too much. And I said, well.
0: Hey, good luck.
1: How much do you want?
0: Yes.
1: He said, we want this. He was really reasonable. He said, like, give us $800 back.
0: Did you give it back?
1: Yeah, I gave him a check.
0: Did you?
1: Yeah.
0: Okay.
1: Well, yeah, that's the nature of the beast.
0: I remember during your touring days, Big D, when you'd go away, you had this big Foster's can.
1: Yes.
0: And you'd put all your gold coins in this Foster's can. Now, when you were away...
1: You rifled through that.
0: Yeah, the producer, Brian, and I used to get that... And we lay back on your bed, and we'd get a knife and just squeeze in between the gap. And it'd be like when you hit the spot...
1: A gap squeezer.
0: Yeah, gap squeezer.
1: Excellent.
0: It'd pour out the coin just like you're at a poker machine. Hit the jackpot.
1: Were you using a screwdriver?
0: No, it was a knife.
1: A knife?
0: Yeah, it was a butter knife.
1: Oh.
0: Big Brian would shake it,
1: and
0: I just work the little gap there with the knife.
1: Oh, I thought, that's why you come around with a Phillips head all the time.
0: Yes, always trying to make a few dollars. Anyway, Big D, just on that, I've got a bit of a conspiracy theory here.
1: Yeah, I know you do.
0: With the wild cards being given out to Venus and Serena Williams, and because the women's game is much deprived of really big superstars, and even Misha Zverev, you know who Misha Zverev is?
1: Yeah.
0: That's Alexander Zverev's brother, and he was a top 50 player in the world, lefty.
1: Sasha, they called him.
0: Yes, he came out last week, and he spoke about the lack of real superstars in the women's game. And we'll touch on my conspiracy theory after we hear from Misha.
3: I was growing up, I would enjoy watching those big matches.
4: Yeah.
3: Jennifer
4: Kubiata,
3: Davenport, Clijsters, Hennen, Sharapova, Williams sisters, before that, Hingis, Steffi Graf.
4: Yeah.
3: I mean, I already named you like a lot of legends.
4: Even Mauresmo.
3: And like, you know, there was a lot of them, and they were all cool and fun, and they had personalities. We had less social media, but we still had great personalities, and they were all kind of different. Now, Iga... And Arina Iga Swiatek and Arina Sabalenka, and then there's a couple other ones there. Coco, there's Rybakina, there's a couple other ones. I might be forgetting someone, but for me, it's harder now to name the legends compared to 10, 15 years ago.
4: Yeah.
3: And you can say, you mean, you can give all kinds of reasoning.
4: Yep.
3: But the fact is, like, back then, to me, it was more interesting.
0: So Misha Zverev, Alexander Zverev's brother, former Turing player.
1: He was a good player.
0: Coached his brother.
1: Lefty.
0: Great player. I mean, he's come out and said what a lot of people have been saying. There just doesn't seem to be the standout superstar female women athletes in the women's game at the moment. And the conspiracy I have, Big D,
1: right,
0: is that the WTA have tapped Serena Williams on the shoulder, and I think they did the same with Venus. And we were quite critical of all tournaments giving Venus Williams wild cards, particularly at the start of this year. I think she got 7 wild cards into WTA tournaments and Grand Slams.
1: One,
0: not a round, but they did that because the WTA and the Slams thought she was a drawing card. Mm. And I think they're doing that now with Serena. Serena hasn't touched a racket in 4 years when she retired. She's been back on the court just playing for the last 8 weeks, hitting balls against brick walls and at the backyard, not really putting too much effort in. Yeah, she's looking in great shape, but you've got to be in better shape, physically, mentally, to play on the tour.
1: Zampi coming through there.
0: And they've asked her, and now they've given her a wild card into the 2 lead-up tournaments leading into Wimbledon, and now a wild card with her sister into the doubles. I think that the WTA have panicked. They recognise there isn't the level of superstar in the women's game at the moment. The amount of sponsors and publicity that WTA generate is not where it was some 10 to 15 years ago because of the lack of real great women's talent.
1: Yeah.
0: And they've asked Serena, do us a solid, Serena.
1: Solid.
0: Come back and play in our tournaments just so we can get a bit of publicity.
1: Yeah, well, I think there's a bit of merit in what you're saying here. And if you go through the ladies' rankings... Right, Sabalenka, TikTok dancer.
0: Yeah.
1: That's what you...
0: You love her, though.
1: Yeah, I do. I think she's a fabulous player, a great-looking athlete, and a supreme-looking and a good player. And
0: make it easy.
1: Yeah. Rybakina, boring as hell. Swiatek, boring as hell. Pegula, doesn't say much. Andreeva, cheeky young...
0: Don't mind her.
1: Teenager, she's going to be the next one. We're going to put the hat on her. Don't worry about that. Anna Samova disappears all the time. Coco Gauff, she was going to be their poster girl.
0: Yeah.
1: She was going to be the one. The next Serena, along with Osaka. Absolutely, both of them have just been diabolically mutilated in regards to their marketing and just nothing. Nothing's come of that. And then you've got Svitolina, who's on the way up. Maboko, they're trying to elevate her by putting her with Serena. I think the only... You know, Bencic, Piolini, nothing. I think the one that they've really got to go with is Kostyuk.
0: Yes.
1: You know, she's an attractive, good player. She's outspoken. I think the crowds and the audience gravitate to her a little bit. I think she's going to go up the rankings pretty quickly. But other than that...
0: Nothing there, Big D.
1: There's really not much.
0: From a personality and a star perspective.
1: No, there's really not.
0: The cupboard is bare.
1: Yeah,
0: but you know what the WTA are trying to do to these female players, though? And this goes against the grain of what they're trying to stand for.
1: Mm.
0: The sexism in the WTA's marketing is astounding because every time you put on a WTA TikTok, they're getting the best players, female players in the world, to do a dance.
1: I know.
0: And not only that, but courtside, the interviewers at the Grand Slams and the bigger tournaments are asking the players to do a little dance.
1: Do a dance.
0: Do a dance. Sabalenka's up there shaking it and doing all the things, and they try to get Coco Gauff to do the TikTok dance.
1: Well, she gets it. Every time they practice, so there was one recently with Sabalenka. She's practicing with Coco Gauff. It must have been last year at Wimbledon, but on centre court. And they're doing their little TikTok. They cross their legs and they do a dance and they have a laugh.
0: Yes.
1: And to me, that's just wonderful stuff.
0: You like that stuff?
1: I hate it.
0: Surely.
1: It's
0: Big D.
1: So bad.
0: Someone's got to stand up and say, enough is enough. They're not monkeys out there
1: but
0: acting on peanuts and asking them to dance for a living.
1: You look at your kids' TikTok. And
0: no, they've all been barred, Big D.
1: And I look at my children's socials from time to time. I just look over their shoulder.
0: Yeah.
1: And their mates, they're looking at their mates on TikTok and on Instagram doing stupid dancing and trying to generate some sort of attention.
0: So you're saying your boys' mates, boy mates, are doing dances?
1: Yeah. It is. It's just unreal. You know, it's really hard to comprehend.
0: Yeah.
1: And admittedly, these mates, so-called mates of his, really are just sort of associate friends, but Oh, no, they're
4: mates.
1: My boy is mocking them openly because of what they're trying to do on TikTok all the time. And this is what these WTA players are doing for a marketing purpose.
4: That's right.
1: You know, they deserve to be
4: mocked. It's degrading.
1: They deserve to be mocked.
4: I just think WTA need to take stock of what they're trying to do and these courtside interviewers and asking the female athletes to do a dance as if it's...
1: Are the boys doing it as well?
4: No.
1: Why not?
4: The boys are telling jokes.
1: Are they? Funny men.
4: They're funny men.
1: There's only one funny man around here.
4: Anyway, Big D, let's click some commitments. It's going to be on the back end. Tommy Haas, the tournament director from Indian Wells, he's got his opinion on some rule changes.
1: Is that why you're growing your
4: hair?
1: You look like Tommy Haas, don't
4: you? Tommy Haas. And Corentin Moutet, Big D, he dropped the F-bomb, the fromage bomb, on air, and he's been fined $40,000.
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4: 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You're listening to Brett Patton sitting alongside Darren the Big Dean. Of course, we've got the producer Brian in the studio. He's just had a wonderful chat with one of the all-time greats at WA Tennis in David Cully, the coach of Cottesloe Tennis Club. And some of the names and some of the text messages that have been coming in on the back of that have just been lighting up the switchboard with saying that, almost reiterating what we've been saying, those were the years, Big D. Maybe we're a little bit biased here, but they were strong years in WA Tennis. Great tournaments, great coverage, great players, great platform. It just was second to none. And gee whiz, you know, we tried everything to get it back to those halcyon years, but things aren't the same, Big D, as they were.
1: The audience there, the participations was there, the crowds were there, the clubs were there. Half the clubs are gone now.
4: Yeah.
1: You know, the Fremantle Tennis Club's gone, the tournament's gone, and which is sad, but we can live on in those memories.
4: No, and we certainly will.
13: You cannot be serious. How can you possibly call that out?
14: I know it's out. She knows it's out. Everyone knows it's out. You don't know it's out.
1: Well, let's start off the court for the minute. A couple of gossip items around the tennis world. Morgan Riddle has parted ways with Taylor Fritz, and these two were the power couple. She was supposed to be one of the big influencers in sport. She hitched her wagon to Taylor Fritz, and they parted. So
4: created a following on TikTok and Insta and Snapchat.
1: Yeah, exactly.
4: And Grindr.
1: She's come out
4: now on Tinder
1: and said she's made a 33-point non-negotiable list for her next relationship, which is a bit unsavory. And the basic thing she's looking for is intellectual intimacy.
4: Oh, hailing her.
1: Yeah.
0: And she's saying that Tyler wasn't on that level.
1: And she wants no sport betting or gambling, and she's not going to date an athlete.
0: Yeah, good luck.
1: So...
0: One of the great gold diggers, Big D. She hitched her wagon to Tyler Fitz, one of the rising American talents at the time, and she did on the basis of that, Big D.
1: In the world, I know.
0: She created this big following, but that is a little bit unfortunate. Do we know why they parted ways?
1: Well, that sounds like there was no intellectual intimacy.
0: Mm. Intimacy full stop?
1: Is that
0: intellectual apostrophe?
1: It was something when you sit there and look at each other and have intellectual intimacy.
0: Yeah, a bit like, what's his name?
1: Kama Sutra?
0: The fellow who used to just make love through his mind. What was his name? One of the
1: Brian Collins.
0: No, Sting, his name was.
1: Sting, yeah, there you go. Haven't been around the sewage works at Bizarro World out there at the Tennis West. Haven't seen much going on. There's a lot of Ozempic needles floating around the pipes there. So, But Henman Hill, Murray Mound, Raducanu Rise and Bolter Bump.
0: Yes.
1: The girls, Raducanu and Katie Bolter, they're taking over.
0: They are.
1: The men have gone in for GB prior to Wimbledon. So, interesting, with no Draper and a few of the other men. Dan Evans is retired.
0: Yes.
1: So the girls will be taking over that...
0: One of the great unsung heroes is Dan
1: Mound.
0: Evans. He's a heck of a player, Dan Evans.
1: Yeah, I know. And it's a shame that he is retiring, which is a bit of a shame, but he's...
0: I'll ask you a question.
1: He was a character.
0: You know, we move into the four Grand Slams, all right? So we've got the Australian Open, into the French, into Wimbledon, into the US Open. Mm. Now, the Australian Open, all we see... is the Australian players get pumped up. I mean, players outside the top 100 or just in the 90th in the world, all getting pumped up by the Channel 9 media, which is run by Tennis Australia Broadcast.
1: Yes.
0: There's a lot about Roger Federer as well, but that's all you see. And now we move into Wimbledon, and all they do is pump up. And I don't mean to be in any way derogatory here, but their second-rate female players are getting all the headlines. I mean, they just
1: pump it up. You're saying Raducanu and Bolter?
0: And Bolter. I mean, these girls aren't, you know, of course, Emma Raducanu won the US Open, but hasn't done anything since. But it's always the case, the home country with the Grand Slam just pumps up their own players, Big D.
1: Yeah, I know. Well, that's the nature of the beast. And I've been critical of Raducanu for a long time. And, yeah, she's jumped out of the box here. She's in the final of Queens. She had a couple of wins, not, you know, overly off big players, but a win's a win. And she'll come up against Donna Vekic, who has... made her way through to the final, and when she's on fire, Vekic, she's tough to beat, and I think she'll win that. But a couple of other things in regards, before I get on to the results. So Stan Wawrinka got the wild card into Wimbledon, which is great. I think Venus Williams has got one as well. Destiny Iova, she's changed allegiance.
0: She has.
1: She's become a New Zealand
0: citizen
1: on the back of her father's passport. So, yeah, after all the... brouhaha with Tennis Australia and feeling neglected at the United Cup and Hewitt not giving her a cup of tea and not looking after her.
0: No.
1: She's said, buggy, yeah, I'm off.
0: And, I thought she'd retired, though, and all of a sudden she's made a resurgence under the New Zealand flag.
1: 528 in the world at the minute is Destiny.
0: So you and I.
1: Yeah. Oh, you didn't get to that level, but, you know, Destiny...
0: I just beat players above that level, Big D.
1: That's all I do.
0: Yes.
1: That's the only thing you beat. But... So Destiny's, she's there, she's about. Kyrgios, he had a win at Stuttgart. He beat Mute, the Frenchman, 3-4, then lost, which I thought was a bit surprising, to the Japanese qualifier, 104 in the world, Shamu Bukuro, I think. I'm not sure the pronunciation is not even close. But, yeah, I thought that was a bit of a shame. And then he pulls out the doubles with Bublik, citing he was had an illness. Which I thought was which was interesting in that regard. Obviously, congratulations to Zverev, who won the French Open last week. This time last week, he tried in 2022 two sets to love up against Dominic Thiem, lost the Roland Garros final after being two sets to one up against Alcaraz, and then lost in straight sets to Sinner at the Australian Open. So a bit of a shame. There's no Masters 1000s event on grass. This was brought up the other day. So no Masters event. They have it on every other surface and a plethora of clay courts, hard courts around the world, but no lead-up grass court Masters. What do you make of that?
0: Well, you know, it is only a short swing on the grass courts, but the tournament of all tournaments is the Wimbledon All England Lawn Tennis Club Championship, Big D. And that is the big one. I mean, it is so short. I mean, a lot of the players and a lot of the better players don't really play the week, certainly the top 10 players, don't really play the week before a Grand Slam. They like to play 2 weeks out, get a bit of a form happening, get some acclimatization on the grass or on the clay, and then sort of just take some time to get into the main tournament. So I'm not surprised there's no ATP 1000. Where would you put it?
15: Is it Queens?
0: Queens used to be the big lead-up tournament into Wimbledon.
1: It was massive.
0: It was huge. I mean, Boris Becker won it many, many times. Pete Sampras won it. Of course, Leighton Hewitt won it. Your old mate Scotty Draper won the bolt out of the blue, won the Queen's Club there. But yeah, it's not the tournament that it was back in the 80s and early 90s, Big D, Queens.
1: But they should have a Masters event somewhere on the calendar, I think.
0: No, they've given it to the Saudi states. They've put the number 10 ATP 1000 tournament into the Saudi, the oil-rich states.
1: I realise that, but the greatest tournament in the world is Wimbledon. You don't think Wimbledon's
0: the greatest? Nice tournament is.
1: Well, it's not there anymore. We know who to blame for that. But, as I mentioned, Stuttgart, the final. Shelton up against Fritz. A couple of good grass quarters there. In the ladies' Queens event, which is the first time that's being held, Donovicic against Raducanu, as I mentioned. Serena lost in the doubles. Didn't lose in the doubles. They won their first round, but then had a walkover in the doubles, which is a bit of a shame from Maboko. She has to pull out of Wimbledon now, so she's done. In that regard, Demons in the final in the Netherlands. He beat Manarino, a French boy, I'm sorry. And he comes up against the 76th-ranked Polish boy, 30 years. I'm not even going to try and pronounce his name. He beat Medvedev in the semi.
0: Medvedev has always sort of given up on the grass. He doesn't really rate grass. He doesn't really rate clay. He likes to play on the hard, and that's full stop. That's all he does.
1: Well, I know, and he's a hard court specialist, and the Queen's event next week for the men. You've got Demonar and Laheka as number one and two seeds. Hitchikata, he won his first round in qualies. Duckworth lost his to Vucic, and Walton lost as well. Haller next week. Kyrgios has got another wild card. Yeah. Zverev and Aliassime lead the charge there with Alex Bolt, the Aussie boy, winning his first round in qualies. Berlin for the ladies. That's being headlined by Sabalenka and Rybakina. Really strong field there. And then Nottingham. You've got Jovic and Fernandez leading the ladies charge there. The men's draw is very, very weak. But you've got Taylor Preston playing qualies. Kazakina, the other Aussie, Russian Aussie, she lost first round. And Kimberly Birrell won her first round with McCabe, the young Aussie boy, winning qualies there too. So there you go. A little bit of a slight wrap, but a lot coming up next week and Wimbledon the week after.
0: Yeah, indeed. And we do love the grass court swing. It's been interesting to watch some of those matches. The players are slipping and sliding all over the place. And a lot of people certainly aren't serving and volleying. The old T formation, worn T up the middle of the court. You don't see that anymore like you did back in the 80s, Big D. It's all about the baseline play. And even Alex Dimonur, who loves grass and professes to love grass, doesn't come to the net all that often. But the big glaring omission for me. I mean, tennis isn't the same without your real big superstars.
1: No.
0: And the big superstars of Jannik Sinner and Carlos

0: Apparently, people with red hair have this gene. It's the MC1R gene, and it leads to the red hair, but it also means that regardless of how fit you are, in certain heats, you just cannot, your body cannot physically cope with it. And I've seen that firsthand with my son. So I do think that's one of the reasons that Cinna does struggle. It's actually a genetic problem as opposed to a fitness or a just a heat problem.
1: You want preferential treatment for gingers?
2: Oh.
0: Yes.
2: So you've heard it here, Big D. There is some talk, some discussion now that there might be a genetic mutation for the ginger and that they don't really play all that well in the heat. Now, let's just go back and think of some of the great gingers in Australian sport. I mean, Brad Hardy. I mean, it's a winter sport, so there's not a lot of heat around.
3: Rod Laver.
2: Rod Laver did exceedingly well. Was he a true ginger, Rod Laver?
3: Yeah, true ginger. Mark Woodford.
2: Yeah, Mark Woodford.
3: He was a Freckley Chutney.
2: Do you think that they were impacted by the heat?
3: Oh, yes.
2: Yeah.
3: Very much so.
2: All right. Okay.
3: He was blister.
2: Well, Mark Illawatta used to dye the hair red. Do you think he was impacted? Oh, mind you, that's not really a redhead.
3: He was always horizontal on the side of the court when the sun would come out behind the clouds.
2: Yes, he was indeed.
3: He struggled.
2: Anyway, we better cut to a sponsor's break. On the back of the long interview we had with the great David Kelly, we're going to be back on the other end. And we played a clip last week with Johnny McEnroe saying that it was Australia's very own Phil Dent that came out and created the fractious John McEnroe that we've grown to know and love. And Phil Dent had his say on that very accusation. We'll cut to that straight after the break.
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0: Thank you for tuning in to Court Talk on 91.3 Sport FM. Having a little bit of fun in the studio this morning. My name is Brett Patton, sitting alongside Darren the Big D, and of course the producer Brian. We've had a couple of text messages come through on the hotline 0429 913 913. Irene from Dianella, she's rung in and she says, leave Brian alone. He's a good boy, and we've been told to leave Brian alone. Off air, he said, don't mention me again.
1: He's a good boy.
0: He's a good boy. We've also had one, Michael from Cott. He said that Dan Evans has been robbed from being giving a

0: one song at Wimbledon this year. He should have been given a wild card. Do better, All England Lawn Tennis Club. Ooh. Thank you for that, Michael. And of course, Kerry from Brentwood has said Sabalenka is onto it. She's fighting for the cause for more money for the female tennis players, regardless of the bling that she wears. I think there needs to be a greater divide for prize money. So, Kerry from Brentwood, thank you for that.
1: Keza.
0: Now, Big D, we spoke about Tommy Haas before going to the break, and Tommy Haas played the Hopman Cup. Sabine, his sister, came over here and played in the junior tournaments many years ago. Sabine Haas. And Tommy Haas, who's the Indian Wells tournament director. She was wonderful.
1: Was she?
0: Oh, beautiful.
1: Never heard of it.
0: Yeah, Sabine, absolutely beautiful. Good mate of Steph Martin, funnily enough. They used to room together. Steph stayed with the Haases over in Germany when she was playing on the junior tour. Anyway, Tommy Haas, Big D, he came out and said that he'd like to see some rule changes. And this is what he thought of the current state of play and the rules that he thinks would be great to change.
2: Maybe two I would change, yeah. I think maybe playing the let would be interesting, because I think that the players are good enough. If they don't want to necessarily, you know, play too close to the net, you can put spin on it or whatever. And then also for me, I think from now on, if somebody tosses up the ball to serve and he catches the ball, he loses the serve. What is this? It's like, I don't know, it's like... Name me another, like, imagine, like, you free throw basketball and you're like, I wasn't ready. It's like, no, you're tossing it up, play. Yeah. So I think that also would speed up and maybe a little bit, the tennis game. Not that a lot of people are doing it, but, you know, you see it every once in a while, and it's just a personal thing. It bothers me.
0: Big D, are you in line with Tommy's suggestions of playing lets, and if someone does toss the ball up, because you have a right to catch the ball again, as long as you don't swing through. If you swing through and miss the ball, it's a fault in tennis. But as long as you catch the ball, you can have another go. Would you like to see those rule changes implemented?
1: The toss, absolutely. I think that needs to be done.
0: Do we see much of that? Much nowadays where players are catching the ball?
1: Not as much as Pat Rafter apologising to his opponent for his bad tosses all the time, which has become a catch cry. Yeah, sorry, mate. But the thing was, with the Fast Four experiment with lets, horrible. Horrible. You know, you hit a let, no one knows. You got to run from a metre behind the baseline to try and get a dead net caught off a serve. Nah, that doesn't work. It's the rub of the green. I don't agree with that rub of the green.
0: Yeah, I agree with the ball toss. I think they should. One toss is enough, Big D, and
1: really?
0: Play on. I said the other part too, Big D, is I don't mind the let rule. I would like to see the let rule implemented, because it quickens the game up, and at the end of the day, it's part of play. You play it during a normal rally. Why don't you play it during a serve?
1: Yeah, no, I just don't think it warrants...
0: Oh, you're old school!
1: Warrants that. I think there's no need for that. You know, if it hits the net, it's a net.
0: Yeah, okay,
1: a let.
0: All right, you can sit on your soapbox. Anyway, the nothing major boys. Johnny Isner, Jack Sock.
1: Jack Sock's left.
0: No, Jack Sock is in this particular conversation.
1: Yeah, he left the podcast.
0: Why has he left?
1: He's a pickleball professional now.
0: Yeah, but nothing major. It's all about...
1: No, you got Stevie Johnson. You got the big man, Johnny Isner.
0: Sammy.
1: And you got Sam Querrey. That's it.
0: The four boys were talking about, is it easier to win a golfing major or is it easier to win a tennis grand slam? And this is the debate they were having on air last week.
3: What is harder to win, a tennis grand slam or a golf major?
4: It's tennis for sure. I mean, just for the sheer numbers of it, you know, a lot more guys have won golf majors than tennis, so that's why I would say it's easier. I'm not saying it's easy, but it is easier.
5: If you were to start a major in golf or tennis and you take the top 100 best golfers in the world and top 100 best tennis players in the world, yeah, you're going to get a lot more variety in winners on the golf side and the tennis side. You could be the 10th best tennis player in the world, you'd probably not have much of a chance of winning a major.
6: Golf pro at my club, if he went head-to-head against Rory McIlroy 100 times, he probably actually beats him like one of the times. He just has like a great day.
7: Yeah.
6: The head tennis pro at our club, well, he can play Alcaraz a million times and he's never even getting close.
7: Yeah, of course. See, in tennis... You are in full control. You have to beat the person across you in the net and then do it again. In golf, you have no control over what your opponents are doing. I still would say slightly it's harder to win a tennis grand slam, but I don't think it's like a slam dunk.
0: Interesting to note that. I mean, if you take that on its merit, Big D, I think there is something in that. I think that tennis players, there's no way a local club player or coach could win a Grand Slam. And if you look back in the history of tennis, in particularly in the men's game, we'll just concentrate on the men's game, when was the last time really a surprise winner came out and won a Grand Slam? If I hark back maybe to 1990, Andrés Gómez at the French Open defeating André Agassi. But Agassi, in his book, articulated the fact that he was too concerned about his hair falling out because he had bobby pins in his hair. That was falling out and he had a rug up there. Yeah. So he was focused about his hair, not about actually winning. So that one was a bolt out of the blue. Gaston Gaudier.
1: Yeah, for me, that's one.
0: For the Argentina that came out of nowhere to win the French Open. Probably Richard Krajicek.
1: Hey, hey, hey.
0: Out of nowhere.
1: Well, have you not
0: defeated Malawi Washington.
1: Richard Krajicek.
0: And so they're probably over the last 40 years.
1: He didn't win Wimbledon. He got runner-up to Richard.
0: That's what I mean.
1: There was a nudist
0: on that game.
1: Yeah, yes. at the start of the match.
0: But do you think there are... It is easier to win a golfing Grand Slam than it is to win a tennis Grand Slam.
1: Well, I think outside the immediate sort of top 50 players in the world, the top ranks in golf, it does happen more, and there's no question about that. And that's the nature of the game, I think. What's his name? The South African boy, Oosthuyvesen? Yeah, but anyway...
0: Marcus Ondruska.
1: No, the other one. The beautiful swinging boy.
0: Wayne Ferreira.
1: No, the golfer. But anyway, he won the British Open 1 year. But the thing was, he went out early in the first round, beautiful conditions, no breeze, and cut it up. And then he played late on the second day, because they changed around, and same thing. The weather came in the morning, so the people who played in the afternoon and the morning on the Friday and Saturday copped all the weather, and he got an easy run. He was up by 7 shots and was able to hold that. So there's those sort of things that come into play in golf, whereas tennis is not quite that...
0: cut and dry.
1: They're not quite that cut and dry.
0: You're playing the man.
1: A little bit more uniform.
0: Yeah, you're actually playing against a competitor. But I think there's probably some merit there. Like I said, there hasn't been too many breakouts in the men's game. If we look at the women's game, I think Yelena Ostapenkova was one that came out of nowhere to win Big D. And there's been a lot of females who have been number one players in the world, but they've never won a slam. Never won a slam. Darina Safarova, or Safina, who was Martin Safin's sister, she was number one in the world without winning a Grand Slam.
1: Well, and Caroline Wozniacki too. She went a long time
0: as number one. She did win a Grand Slam and not being the number one player.
1: Fell over the line at the Aussie Open.
0: She did indeed.
1: But Johnny Isner, I think from memory, he's a member at Augusta.
0: Golf,
1: yeah. Augusta, Georgia. I think he's a member there. His father is, I think.
0: Is that right?
1: Correct me if I'm wrong. But no, anyway.
0: Well, someone can ring in and correct you, Big D.
1: You've got to get a game there.
0: A couple of the other little tidbits that came out of the week, Big D. Paula Badosa, who's been quite fractious in love with Stefanos Tsitsipas.
1: Yeah.
0: She came out and basically said the breakup with Stefanos was incredibly painful.
1: Yes.
0: She said that it impacted her mental state.
1: Wow.
0: It impacted her on-court ability to be able to play. So she didn't play. She was a top 10 player, fell out of the top 10.
1: Yeah.
0: Great mates with Sabalenka, doing a lot of partying and TikToking together. But she did come out during the week at a press conference and basically say that the relationship was toxic.
1: Ooh.
0: That those around Stefanos Tsitsipas are toxic.
1: Ooh.
0: And that she said that to the press conference that I can see the headline saying that Paula Badosa goes after Stefanos Tsitsipas. I mean, she did not hold back after the relationship. She's probably held her tongue for the last year since they've broken up. And basically now she's gone bang right in the kisser.
1: Oh.
0: And said that he was a toxic individual. And I can only assume that she's talking about his mother and father as the third wheel in their relationship, Big D.
1: Well, hang on now. Come on. Now that maybe Tsitsipas, Stefanos, is insufferable.
0: Maybe.
1: And maybe
0: he's a poet.
1: And maybe Petros, the brother, who has the flip back hairdo, looking very much like a platypus. And he was at the United Cup this year. He was the star.
0: Your boy tried to ring Tsitsipas.
1: Well, we Petros. Both did, yeah. He was right in front of us.
0: Yes, he was.
1: We got in hold of his phone number. He looked back. And
0: how'd you get his phone number, by the way?
1: Oh, we have our ways and means.
0: Yes.
1: But this is the thing. When you've got Tsitsipas' mother and father, he hasn't cut the apron cord.
0: No.
1: And looking over the, you know, and poor old, what's her name again?
0: Paula Badosa.
1: Paula Badosa, you know, hold hands now, Stefanos.
0: Yes.
1: Nuzzle the neck now, Stefanos.
0: What I can tell you about Paula Badosa, though, Big D, and you're hearing it first here, is Paula Badosa played the United Cup for Spain here in Australia, in Perth.
1: That's because she's Spanish.
0: When I was the general manager. But here's the thing, Big D.
1: Not this long.
0: Here's the thing. She was having a relationship with a coach who was coaching another player who she didn't get on with and was in the team, and she didn't want to be part of the Spanish United Cup team because of that relationship. So she's been very unlucky. Right. Very unlucky in love as Paula Badosa.
1: Well,
0: one of the glamorous players on the women's tour, gorgeous-looking lady, and struggles with love. And I know that you're right now currently single, Big D.
1: Struggles with... Well, one of my dirty little secrets is that I'm a huge, and have been for 45 years. Yeah. 45 years.
0: Martina Navratilova?
1: I'm a big, bold and beautiful fan.
0: Yes, I know. Well, we know that.
1: Every afternoon, 4:30, don't ring my phone. Don't knock on my door.
0: Yeah.
1: I'm busy. I'm watching Ridge Forrester and Eric and Stephanie and Hope and the rest of them. Don't worry about that. And
0: that all started with boarding school days of our lives.
1: What you just said then about Paula Badosa, about that intertwined relationship, I couldn't make heads or tails what you said.
0: Yeah, you weren't listening.
1: Because it was someone's brother's sister's cousin that was holding hands with Badosa. But we're talking about Tsitsipas. And, you know, gee whiz, if I was, you know, when I was a young girl, going out with Tsitsipas, I couldn't do it. Did you see that leopard pantsuit he had on?
0: Yeah.
1: At Adelaide, when he left from the United Cup, went and played Adelaide, prior to the Aussie Open.
0: Part of his Adidas attire.
1: He looked like such a twat.
0: No, he didn't.
1: He's a twat.
0: Oh, gee whiz. You're finding it, you've come in here a bit hot today. I mean, you always come in hot. Because we've laid off your boy for carrying, he played up in the studio last week, so we've given him weeks off.
1: Yeah.
0: And,
1: well, I'm going on strike out of solidarity again.
0: You might need to. You were trying to strike the other week because there were some topics we wouldn't allow. Down to the producer, Brian, as to the talking points on this show, Big D. But good to see you coming in hot. Now, listen, are you making a comeback? You're talking about your eyesight. Are you looking to get back on the court and make a comeback at some stage? You've got the Worlds coming. You and I are going to play the Worlds together. Are we still on track for that, or the sight and your stomach, you're in pretty good nick. You've got a bit of an outie going on with the belly button.
1: Yeah,
0: but,
1: no, that's a hernia. You've got to get that done.
0: All right, get that taken care of. But will we see you back on the track?
1: It'll increase the size of everything. But weight's coming down. Yeah. Agility's good. Flexibility's fine. Yeah, and my aerobic and anaerobic abilities are really stepping up.
0: Getting back to the mid-90s.
1: So the elbows just start to sharpen up nicely.
0: Are we playing together?
1: Why not?
0: I can't see why we wouldn't.
1: Hey?
0: On the grass.
1: Yeah.
0: Producer Brian.
1: And I think there's, we could get ourselves in the Veterans Hall of Fame.
0: Well, I'm already in there. And I tell you, the bar is low, Big D.
1: Yeah.
0: The bar is low, so you're not a chance.
1: Anticipation award for Big D?
0: You're very, very good.
1: I've only
0: chance.
1: Played one Vets event.
0: Well, you're in. You're in. That's all it takes nowadays to be recognised in the Hall of Fame. In the seniors, of course. No, I hold that mantle with great pride.
1: Oh, well done. You were only 34 and a half when you got in there.
0: Yeah, I was. But seniors is over 30s nowadays, Big D. And you'll be inducted into the Tennis Hall of Fame very soon. Hall of Champions.
1: You've got to put a joint collective of Kurt Roberts and Brad Probst.
0: We have to put... Kurt needs to be
1: nominated. How can they not be in there?
0: I don't know.
1: Making these decisions?
0: We need to ask Aldous Pernas, who is your old tennis-playing teammate from UWA. Yes. He's the president of the tennis seniors. There was only one inductee this year.
1: He's an attractive-looking man.
0: He is, and I think he made the decisions unilaterally. We need to get to the bottom of that, Big D.
1: What happened? I thought Good Budger and the Bizarro world out there would be overseeing all those decisions, wouldn't they?
0: No, they wouldn't, because they don't know what goes on in tennis.
1: Do they know who Aldous is?
0: No, I wouldn't know who Aldous is. I wouldn't have thought. Aldous wouldn't know who they are. But in any case, what has been happening in the world of tennis? So we see our good mate, Netty.
1: No.
0: Netty is able-bodied, standing disabled, I think, is the category now that Tennis Australia have come out with. And Netty has been playing tennis with a disability for many, many years, but playing in the mainstream competition. And he is fantastic.
1: Well, Ned Bryant, if people who don't know Ned, he has been a prolific tournament player, tennis enthusiast forever.
0: We love the Ned.
1: Came to the Geraldton Tennis Club for years and years, playing the Easter tournament with the UWA crew. I actually had the pleasure of coaching Ned a couple of times. Yes. We would, on a weekly basis. One of the loveliest young men you would ever come across. He's a teacher.
0: He is.
1: And he throws himself around the tennis court with complete disbandment.
0: Yes.
1: And takes skin off himself. And he's, with his disabilities, he is incredible the way he goes about it. Throws the ball up with the same hand as he hits with.
0: Yes.
1: And absolutely is the poster child for
0: standing disabilities.
1: What's it called?
0: Standing disabilities. And he's also, he reached out to me about a year and a half ago because the comedian who's also in the standing disabilities. Adam, his last name
1: Adam
0: is...
1: Adam Sandler.
0: No, not Adam Sandler. And he's on the ABC. He's also got half a leg, and he loves his tennis as well. Does a lot of promotion around Tennis Australia, Australian Open time. They are looking to bring an event across here to Perth, and I think they've started the inaugural standing disabilities squad out there at Tennis West at the State Tennis Centre. I think there's about five or six athletes in it. But Nettie Bryant, as we were reminded...
1: Para-standing,
0: that's the one, para-standing. As we were reminded, the producer Brian did win the Geraldton Easter Doubles Division 6 with Nettie Bryant some years ago. I think he collected $35.
1: Done, Brian.
0: And he's still got that in a... He's actually...
1: Slush fund.
0: Yeah, he's got any slush fund.
1: In the envelope it came in.
0: Yeah, it all comes out in sandwich night. Sandwich night with his lovely bride. But anyway, Big D. It's been a lot to cover off this week's Court Talk show. A good morning again to Irene. She's just texted in saying Brian was a very
1: Boy, Brian is a very...
0: Very good tennis player, better soccer player.
1: Naughty boy.
0: He is wonderful, the producer, Brian. To Big D, thank you. For more information, Facebook Court Talk site. If you have any tennis news or club events you'd like us to mention on air, please email us at tennis@courttalk.com.au, and they are flooding in. We look forward to bringing you all the developing tennis news and results next week. So until then, get on down to your local tennis club, become a member, Big D, because membership's dropping, and enjoy playing tennis. Bye for now.
1: Goodbye from me.

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0: it, that's us. Australia, the great southern land. What a performance from our Socceroos on the board in their first game of the World Cup. 2-0 winners over Turkey, often referred to as Turkeya these days, but most of us know them as Turkey. And Australia, first points of the FIFA World Cup. Nestoria and Kunda, a goal in the first half. Goal in the second half for Connor Metcalf set Australia on their way. Very favourable time zone, isn't it? The 12 o'clock kickoff. Midday yesterday, could sit down over lunch, you could have a bite to eat. Early enough for an amber fluid. And watch our national team salute. Massive weekend of sports, certainly headlined by yesterday. Possibilities are endless. When you start with a win, can we top the group? How far can we go? Maybe we can just celebrate this win for a little while first. Sports Breakfast, it is Monday the 15th of June. It is the final day of the Sport FM Radiothon for 2026. So for one final day, we ask you to dig deep and support the station that supports sport at all levels, but particularly from the grassroots to the elite. 91.3 Sport FM. 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I think we're still about $400 short for the net session. So at the moment, the net session isn't happening. For all of the donations that we've had, we set a goal of $5,000, and at last check, around about $4,600. So we still need to raise another $400 today in order for Wayne to pad them up. Wayne might have sent out a few messages to people he knows. Don't send in any sort of donation. I'm not padding up. I wouldn't think he'd do that. But we need your donations on the final day of the Sport FM Radiothon. Tim Hodges to join us. Motorsport, there was a Grand Prix over the weekend in and amongst all the other sport. Famous result for Lewis Hamilton. James Sully Sullivan will chat NRL, the build-up to State of Origin, Game 2, which is Wednesday. Steve Malaxos will join us, former West Coast Eagles captain. Lockie Patton was outstanding for Perth on Saturday. Kicked 5 goals to the 10-minute mark of the second quarter. Looked like he could have kicked a bag. He had to settle for 5. But he was still judged our Siena's player of the day. Jacob Burns, former Socceroo, former Perth Glory captain, will join us. And on the final day of the Radiothon, it's only fitting we leave the final word to Irene Minson, station founder, along with late husband Colin, set up this station to where it is today, and she, like all of us, wants to continue to see it thrive. So she will join us before we wrap up Sports Breakfast. We'll also recap Geraldton Sport, the Geraldton Buccaneers in the NBL 1 West, the GNFL, and how did some of the AFL players perform out of the Midwest over the weekend. Right, let's get into it. Sports Breakfast. Jacob Lansbury is my name. Wayne Clark is to my right. Morning, Wayne.
1: Morning, Jacob. Morning, listeners. The Fever.
0: Don't forget them.
1: Yep.
0: Just big did win. Enough to get a home final. 9-point win.
1: Yeah, had to be 8 or more. And they hung on. They had a good lead. They won every quarter, but I think the third quarter they may have just given back their lead a little bit. But, yeah, great effort. So they will host the Mavericks here next weekend. So great effort by the Fever.
0: Outstanding performance to secure third spot. It's been a bit of a shaky back half of the season, hasn't it? But the Vixens in the final round, that's a quality scalp.
1: Well, in Melbourne too. Yes. You know, so the Vixen, of course, are sitting in the second, I think it is, the Thunderbirds on top. So those two will play in the second semi, then the first semi between the Fever and the Mavericks, then they'll have a preliminary final and then a grand final. So, they're still in the race. And if they play like they did the other day, they've got to be some sort of chance.
0: Let's hope so. They owe the Vixens one, don't they, at the business end of the season?
1: Yeah, they've dropped a couple at home too. Yeah. That's a bit that, you know, they've got a home final, but gee whiz, it hasn't been as a fortress than it has been over the last few years.
0: Well, let's hope it is when it matters in finals. Wayne, it was a wonderful afternoon yesterday as the Socceroos secured their first points of their World Cup campaign, and Nestoria and Kunda, a name that Paul Wade suggested would strike, did exactly that in the first half.
2: Good save from Beach.
3: Over the top, here's Nestori. Great first touch. Nestori, and Kunda! Oh, my word! It's a mystery moment in Vancouver.
0: A wonderful moment, that audio courtesy of SBS Sport yesterday. That was the first of two goals. Now, there was a lot of defending, wasn't there? Australia, these two goals were scored on counter-attack because the ball seemed to live at Turkey's end of the pitch for a lot of the match. However, they were good enough to capitalise with those goals. One in the 27th minute, one in the 72nd. So sort of bookending the match with that performance. 2-0 win and on the board. So any doubt around this Socceroos squad, maybe the fears are allayed a little bit by that performance yesterday.
1: Yeah, quality, wasn't it? The defence was just so tight, you know, double teaming. And yeah, they were very, very good. And yeah, Turkey had the ball a lot, but they just couldn't penetrate. And as you said, a couple of those on the fast break and, you know, the finish off, that's the when you look at the number of shots had by either side, it was more than doubled by Turkey. Where's the Turkey?
0: No, I don't know. I've been wondering that myself. I'm not up to speed with Turkey's
1: political backdrop.
0: But, yeah, I've always known them as Turkey. And, yeah, the commentators clearly and others are pronouncing them as Turkey. But there is a slight change in how it's even spelt now. So I guess we should do the right thing and pronounce it the way they like us to. But, yes, I think we know the nation that we've played and now have beaten 2-0 with still games against USA and Paraguay to come.
1: Yes, and this morning we just saw Netherlands and Japan just tie. Japan down to 10, were down a goal, and they were able to fight back in the last 10 minutes, I think it was, to equalise. So, yeah, there's some interesting results going on. Of course, Australia now got US and Paraguay nearly guaranteed, I think, yeah, top two maybe. And there's eight threes out of the eight thirds out of the 12.
0: Yeah, 32 of the 48. Yeah. Progress to the next stage. So they're a good chance with the goals they scored yesterday, the win. One more win will make certainty of it, but a draw will pretty much be enough, I think, to get them through in one of their last two games. Yeah, so Netherlands-Japan finished in a 2-2 draw. Germany made light work of Curaçao 7-1. So we know there's a disparity in class there. Scotland beat Haiti. That was before the Socceroos game yesterday in Group C. Brazil and Morocco 1-1. That's a surprise. I would have thought Brazil would win that pretty comfortably. Qatar and Switzerland in Group B was a 1-1 draw as well. So there's a few of the early results in the FIFA World Cup, which has been held in Canada, Mexico and USA. Warm conditions. Did you think it was a little unusual they had hydration breaks in 22 degrees in Vancouver? That's not all that hot, is it?
1: Well, who knows? For them, it must be. So, yeah, hydration. Yeah, good luck to you.
0: Hey, Cooper Connolly, 149 last night, his first 100 for Australia. Australia tried their best to hand that game to Bangladesh at the very end, but they won by a wicket. Now, Cooper Connolly gave up a lot of the strike late. They lost 4-3, I think, at one stage, and it was the last pair of Meredith and Zampa that had to get Australia home. But, yeah, breakout innings for Cooper Connolly. Been a big month. He scored his maiden IPL 100. For the Punjab Kings, and now 100 for Australia. So we're seeing his talent on show. A pretty tough tour of Bangladesh, but that was clearly the highlight, Cooper Connolly's 100 yesterday.
1: Yeah, 149, I think, was it? Yes. So, they needed something, didn't they? But it's really, as a group, they've performed fairly poorly. You know, there's been a couple of individual efforts, but in general, it's been a very, very disappointing two series. That they've from Pakistan and then Bangladesh. So a bit of work to be done, and you know, there's a few guys there that haven't helped their chances in the long term, really, to what opportunities they had to be seen to be able to play on those conditions. So a few have got to go back and have a little bit of a think.
0: Yeah, it's a World Cup year next year. 50-over World Cup is in South Africa and Namibia. So Australia will be looking for what their best 11 looks like. And I would suggest someone like a Matt Short has probably run his race. He didn't score a run in this series. He didn't play in this final match, but scored two ducks in the first two games. So interesting. Yeah, not a series that will be remembered. Both these series, Pakistan into Bangladesh, will be forgotten quicker than they were played. But yeah, certainly there'll be some interest in what Australia's first choice team looks like for that World Cup. No Marsh, no Head. None of the fast bowlers that we've seen for so long. So, yes, it is a very different-looking team to what we may see at next year's World Cup. I'd love to hear from you today. 0429 913 913 is the text line. You can call too, 9418 7700. I'd love to hear from you on Sports Breakfast. Please donate. It is the final day of our Sport FM Radiothon, and as mentioned, we're still $400 short of the net session that will break the internet, Wayne, by the sounds of it, because there's been a lot of people who've asked me about it since we started the pledge last week for the Sport FM Radiothon. So we still need to raise another $400 in order for you to pad them up. You've committed to doing it. We just now need to raise the remaining
1: $400 in, but you don't have to say it's
0: no.
1: There.
0: Well, you can, yes, but I would like to see it from a selfish point of view. I would like someone to just write in their Sport FM nets. 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Wayne has just donated. We're past $20,000. Now, Jack Crawshaw mentioned this last week. 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Now, there was so much sport over the weekend, perhaps the Grand Prix got lost a little bit in the schedule. I'm sure it didn't with Tim Hodges. Lewis Hamilton has wound back the clock. It's been about Kimi Antonelli lately. He suffered a late power unit failure, and that means that his race didn't finish the way that he hoped for, but it did finish the way Lewis Hamilton was intending it to. Let's chat to Tim Hodges all about it. Formula One Grand Prix, our F1 expert. He joins us here on Sports Breakfast. Morning, Tim.
4: Good morning, Jacob. You're right. There's a hell of a lot of sport over the weekend, but Formula One did its very best to try and grab some of the headlines. With the storyline is enormous. Their biggest star and their biggest team combining for an historic win, Lewis Hamilton in a Ferrari. That's about as big as it can get for Formula One. So, yeah, just an enormous result in Barcelona.
1: The series needed it, didn't it? Someone to come out, you know, and Antonelli, I suppose, dominated. He failed to finish, so it really opens it up again.
4: Oh, Wayne, you're right. Like, in many ways, it's the perfect storyline across the board for Formula One that Kimi Antonelli, who has been a sensation to start this season, the runaway championship leader, to have misfortune late, and have a mechanical gremlin, to have a DNF, not score any points, and have the rest of the pack score points against him, I think is great for the big picture for the season and for the championship hunt this year. And then for Hamilton, as we said before, you know, 20 years since his first, nearly 2 years since his last Grand Prix win, a couple of years in the wilderness for Ferrari as well, it's worth adding. It's just a huge result. And, you know, we spoke last time about Kim Kardashian being in the pits at Monaco, the relationship that Lewis and Kim are having, like, you know, that's just gold for the sport to have the paparazzi interested in Formula One. And I'm not sure the sport can get any bigger than it is. I've never known it to be bigger in my lifetime. Sellouts everywhere they go, you know, even you start the season in Melbourne and the tickets for an event that sells 135,000 seats a day sold out in you know, less than an hour. Like, the sport is enormous at the moment. And then to have Lewis Hamilton dating Kim Kardashian, one of the most famous, famous is the right word for Kim Kardashian, but most well-known women in the world, you know, racing at the biggest team in the sport of Ferrari, and then to be winning, like, you know, it's awesome. And you're probably right, the sport needs it this year, but it also needs it this weekend with everything else that's going on in global sport.
0: Absolutely, and a bit of history made. It was the first all-British podium in Formula One since 1968, George Russell second, Lando Norris third, so not sure if we can get around that being Australians, Tim, but that is a slice of history there, first time in a long time.
4: No, and it didn't look like that for much of the race. Antonelli was running third. He then passed his teammate George Russell, which was a hell of a move, and he was going to finish second. And, you know, in the end, he was going to extend his championship lead, even though he wasn't going to win the race, and then had the issue very late. So not that it's a heartbreak for the kid that everything has gone right for him this year. So it's a small hiccup for him. But that elevated Russell to second, and then Lando Norris, who I know we'll probably get to the McLarens, but, you know, they were really nowhere across qualifying and the race, and all of a sudden it bolted Lando Norris up to third and a spot on the podium. And, yeah, as you said, an all-UK podium was was pretty cool for them. But, yeah, it didn't look like that so much of the race.
1: All right, well, let's mention the McLarens. Piastri, fifth, I think it was. How was his race overall?
4: He was really good in the opening two practice sessions, which is very similar to his weekend in Monaco. And then he went missing when the whip started cracking in qualifying. Seventh was a poor result. He just had nothing in his final run in Q3, which was really disappointing because I thought he was going to be a chance, sneaky chance for pole or the front row after the pace he showed on Friday. Unfortunately, you know, he was down on the fourth row of the grid. And he was, like Monaco, he was nowhere in the race, which is really frustrating. He started seventh. He was probably going to finish seventh, to be honest, until the late issues for Kimi Antonelli and then the late issue for Charles Leclerc pushed him up to fifth. So I feel like it's a broken record from what we said last week after Monaco. He'll take fifth right now because he knows that McLaren's not much better than that. It would be galling for him to see his teammate up on the podium. But just that car is not quick enough, and it's sapping the energy out of everyone in that McLaren team after the glory of their past couple of years, winning the team's championship, winning the drivers' championship last year, having the two dominant drivers in the sport in 2025. And now this year, their cars are just not fast enough, and it's making life really difficult for Norris, the defending champion, but also Oscar Piastri, who is, you know, he wants redemption. He wants the season to be going much better than it is. And unfortunately, it's already a write-off. There's no chance of him being the champion this year. He's that far away and behind already. And even though we're not even at the halfway mark of the season, but, you know, it's the best you can hope for is McLaren to find some speed and to be fighting for podiums and maybe a race win by the end of the year. But even that, I think, is still a long way away right now.
0: Yeah, he's 88 points off Kimi Antonelli. He's sitting in sixth in the overall driver's standings. Now, Antonelli still has a handsome lead at the top of the standings overall for the year. Lewis Hamilton, though, sitting second. Surely he is he the greatest challenger to Antonelli? Clearly, at the moment, he is on points. But George Russell, teammate of Antonelli, Leclerc, Norris. I mean, Antonelli still seems comfortably ahead. Who's the greatest challenger to the young gun at the moment?
4: Oh, I think Kimi Antonelli can't lose this one. I know I thought in August last year that Oscar Piastri wouldn't lose the championship, and he unfortunately did, as we all know. I don't think there's any way Kimi Antonelli, you know, barring something happening or being injured or something of the like, I don't think there's any chance that things can go pear-shaped. He already has such a commanding lead, and he has the most dominant car out there. So to answer your question, I think the closest rival he has is his teammate, George Russell, even though I think mentally he's got into the head of George Russell. So in the end, Ferrari, they botched their strategy early, which I think we've said quite a lot over the years, guys, that Ferrari didn't get it right by starting Lewis Hamilton on the soft tyres. Within half a dozen laps, those tyres were shot and they had to pit Hamilton early to change them. So he was the only car that started the race on the soft tyres. That forced their hand into a three-stop strategy, and by absolute fortune, the three-stop strategy turned out to be the best way to win the race, and that's how they actually leapfrogged George Russell. So I don't feel sorry for George Russell, but, gee, you do feel a little bit sorry for how it's gone for him this year. This was supposed to be his breakout year, the year that he could vie for the championship, and then he's had this upstart teenager, Kimi Antonelli, win the last five races. He gets to Barcelona, he gets pole position, George Russell, and you think, well, this is the weekend that he can dominate. He led the first chunk of the race and looked like, honestly, on that circuit, it looked like no one was going to catch him. And then all of a sudden, Ferrari leapfrogged him just by their pit strategy. So they got lucky, Ferrari, and unfortunately, George Russell's bad luck just rolled on for another weekend. So second is the best he could hope for.
1: Tim, prior to the race, tell me if I'm incorrect here, but Pierre Gasly was reinstated from the last Grand Prix. I think he finished seventh. He got a penalty, and that was overturned, which created a bit of angst amongst other drivers that have been caught for speeding in the lead up. And that can you sort of give us an idea of what happened there and what it's created?
4: Yeah, he was pinged for speeding in pit lane, which they were adamant that he didn't. They didn't serve it during the race because they were so confident that they could beat it at the stewards' hearing post-race. So I know a number of other drivers in the Monaco Grand Prix were pinged, and then for speeding in pit lane, they served their penalties during the race. So when they were actually stopping for tyres, they served their 5-second penalty then. So, and a lot of other teams were furious. They said, well, hang on, why didn't we all do this if we could get away with it? It was actually kind of genius by Alpine to actually say, no, no, we are so confident that the actual sport and the stewards were wrong that we'll challenge this later on and we're not serving our penalty. So they were pinged. He did finish across the line third in Monaco. So you do feel for the guy who, you know, the best and biggest and grandest podium of the year in the sport. He was taken away from the third spot, so he couldn't stand on the podium. But by the Thursday of the week after, he was reinstated because the team did prove that the equipment was either faulty or was given the wrong reading. And I have no idea how they proved that, but they did. And the sport reinstated him to third. So everyone else shuffled down, which included Oscar Piastri, lost a spot as well when they put Gasly back in the running order. So, yeah, really intriguing one. And a lot of teams were irate because they did the right thing by the sport, served their penalty, and then one team didn't, then challenged and got it back.
0: Tim Hodges is with us. We're recapping the Barcelona Grand Prix, won by Lewis Hamilton overnight with an all-English podium, with also Lando Norris and George Russell making the podium. Russell second, Norris third. So we head now to Austria in a couple of weeks, Tim, then the Great Britain Grand Prix, which is one that always has a fair bit of interest. This is a very intriguing time of the year, isn't it? The European summer break coming up in the next month or so. So a real rush of races before we get there.
4: Yeah, it's kind of cool after the stop-start nature of the season, losing a couple of races to the Middle East war at the moment. We're earlier in the season, so it has been race and then take 2 or 3 or 4 or 5 weeks off, as it was, and then race again. So it's kind of cool that they're racing pretty much until the break in the middle of the season, every week or every fortnight from now on. So the momentum is cool for the sport, cool for Formula One and motorsport fans. It's a really difficult time for the sport up against the World Cup in Europe. So that's what they'll have to compete with. So they need some juicy storylines, and they've certainly got that out of this weekend, and especially with Hamilton in a Ferrari winning. Like they won't have any more eyeballs possible watching when they hit the racetrack in Austria next time around.
0: Hey, Tim, we're looking forward to the footy shows tonight on Fox Footy, 360 on the couch. You're probably sitting there now trying to put a rundown together. What leads the weekend's sporting news in the world of AFL football? What's your lead at the moment for tonight?
4: Well, I think Gold Coast is the biggest storyline out of the weekend. Their Friday night was a shocker, and their road ahead is awful. So after, you know, making finals for the first time last year, after winning their first ever final over your way, I think everyone thought they were going to take the next step this year and buy for winning it all. And right now, I think they're going to be up against it just to be making and qualifying for the 10. So, unfortunately, that's where they're at. They're a mile off it. So, I think the Suns are our lead of our show, and then we have Damien Hardwick, who is committed to coming on the show tonight. So, he is going to have some pretty difficult questions to answer. And, yeah, what he says is going to be fascinating. So, yeah, hopefully a big 360 tonight from 6:30, 4:30 over your way.
0: He's been very open and critical of some of the umpiring in recent times, which is very uncommon for a senior coach. They generally toe the line, so I'm sure there's a thread or two that can be explored there with the Suns coach and Richmond Triple Premiership coach. Tim, thanks for your time. Always appreciated here on Sports Breakfast, and we'll look forward to the Austrian Grand Prix not too far away and a few more on the horizon very, very soon as well. Thanks for joining us.
4: Thanks, guys. Apologies for the croaky throat this morning. It's been no good. Thank you.
0: No, you sounded crystal clear on our end. Thank you. Tim Hodges joining us here on Sports Breakfast. It is that time of year. There's always a bit of lurgy going around, but I thought Tim was more than outstanding with us this morning here on Sports Breakfast. Well, everyone's probably got a little frog in the throat at this time of year, particularly those who talk for a living, and that's basically what Hodgie does, combined with his producing work. So thanks to Tim for joining us here on Sports Breakfast. Let's get a break out of the way. We're not far away. In the next 10 minutes, we'll chat to James Sully Sullivan. But if you want to weigh in, you want to chat Socceroos, you want to chat Cooper Conley, you want to chat the Fever, what about the weekend of footy? So the Dockers had the bye. The Eagles went back to Heartbreak Hotel as they went down by a point to the Roos. Jake Waterman's goal-kicking has been a talking point already this season. It only intensifies with his missed set shot in that loss to North Melbourne. We'll be back after this.
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0: Great to have you with us here on Perth Sports Leader, 91.3 Sport FM. It is the final day of the Sport FM Radiothon, and great to see that a great supporter of the station, Wayne from Balcatta, has donated for his namesake to face yours truly in the nets. I think we're phrasing it wrong, Wayne. I have the pleasure of bowling to you. It's not you facing me in the nets. It's me having the pleasure to bowl to you. That's how we really should be referring to
1: it. A pleasure because you think it's going to be an easy wicket.
0: No, because I get to bowl to an Australian Test cricketer. I've never done that before.
1: Not a batsman, but...
0: Well, no, but that's, you know, can leave the fine details out, Wayne. I think it's still pretty cool to say I can bowl to an Australian Test cricketer. The closest I've got is Luke Pommersbach. He didn't play Test cricket, but he played internationally.
1: Did you get him?
0: No, but he didn't whack me all over the park, so I was happy enough that he didn't, you know, didn't put me back over my head for six. You know, I was bowling in at leg stump with a leg side field, so he couldn't get over the top of, you know, mid-off and cover. And I know where he hits the ball. I've watched him as a kid, so I felt it was really strange, actually, bowling to someone of Luke's talent at that level.
1: He was a good player, wasn't he?
0: And still has a very good eye and has clearly had some challenges, Luke, but he's in a good place. So wish him all the best, Luke Pommersbach. Derek's in Parkwood. He's given us a call. He wants to chat a bit of Aussie cricket this morning. G'day to you, Derek.
6: Morning, boys. How are we?
0: Very well, and you?
6: Not too bad. I think we need a few other Aussie cricketers last night to hit a few balls around the park there at Mirpua. Very disappointing effort, apart from Cooper Connolly, 149, a great knock, a rather mature knock from someone who is still young in the cricketing sphere. And he reminded me with some of those shots he played at David Hook, so sort of flashy cavalier stroke player points there during the night. But yeah, it was really, really disappointing, the Australian batting effort last night. 10 to win with 5 wickets in hand. And then you lose 4 for 5 to leave Adam Zampa and Riley Meredith needing to hit 5 to win. And we know the batting quality of those two, but luckily Zampa shut his eyes and cut 1 for 4 to win the game. But no, the thing that really stood out is the fact that we got a side that really hasn't had that experience. It came out when Dorchus and Connolly were on strike 2 overs in a row. Dorchus took the last ball for a single and left a man on 149 not out, stranded at the non-striker's end, watching deliveries he could have hit, whilst Dorchus flashed at him and missed edges to the keeper 3 or 4 balls in an over. So it was a character-building win, but realistically it should have been a lot easier than 1 wicket.
0: Yeah, completely agree. And yeah, Cooper Connolly will learn a lot out of that, I think, because he didn't farm the strike, then he turned down a single, then he got out. Yeah, it was all a bit rushed and not well organised by Australia at the end. Ollie Peake's shot wasn't great. He's a young man, so he should be excused a little bit. But he'll learn, and the Aussies will learn. Yeah, 2-1 series defeat to both Pakistan and now Bangladesh. And not our strongest team, but not great to lose, particularly with a World Cup on the horizon. Thanks, Derek.
6: No worries. Have a good day, boys.
0: Same to you. Derek from Parkwood on the open line. Cooper Connolly, a great innings. He's only 22. He's already played all 3 formats. David Hook's comparison is an interesting one. A lot of his shots look very similar to Sean Marsh, the way he hits the ball through the covers in particular with that reach. He's a left-hander. But the talent's obvious. I think he's got a... I'd be interested in your perspective, but I think he'll have a few technical things to work through, but there's obvious ability.
1: He's been set up to play shorter form cricket, just the way his stance is, the way... more like a bat-up, you know, like a baseballer. So it's good for him to score a big score on those Asian wickets, you know, one of those things there. That'll just give him the confidence, because he has really looked out of sorts when he's got up against good spinners. And so there's a lot to be worked on there. We know he's a good stroke player. He's good eye. Plays well at the whacker where the ball's coming on nice and quickly and, you know, doesn't deviate much. But on those overseas wickets, he needs a bit of work.
0: Wayne, a couple of bold decisions from Tony Popovich yesterday in the World Cup match against Turkey, who made a couple of big calls to leave Matt Ryan, the skipper, out of goal. I mean, we all looked at that before the match and thought, gee, that's a big call. Got to say, young Patrick Beach was outstanding.
1: Wasn't he?
0: kept a clean sheet, which is every goalkeeper's aim at the start of a match, and eight saves. So does Matt Ryan get back in? That's one of the questions now. I mean, you can't replace Beach after that effort. Are they just going to be horses for courses from here?
1: Well, you can only do what you can, and he did everything possible, and he showed, you know, he's tall, he's, you know, he's agile. Gee whiz, he moved left and right very, very well, didn't he? He made a couple of good saves on either side, and well, I can't see why you would replace him unless it's just, you know, injury wise or, you know, the press, because they've got plenty of time between games.
0: Yep.
1: You know, and a goalie's not running up and down the pitch all the time, so it shouldn't be that hard for him.
0: Jackson Irvine also. So captain and vice captain didn't start. I think Irvine came on late. But two figurehead players, leadership group players, not featuring in a major way. That's a big, bold call early in a tournament from Popovich.
1: He's it's showing faith in what he's got, hasn't he? You know, so, and that's what sometimes people are reluctant to do. Oh, these kids are good. Well, play them if they're that good. You know, these other guys, they've had their opportunities and they'll always be there. You know, and Irvine came on late just when it needed that steadying in that defence. I think it's great. So.
0: Proof's in the pudding. 2-0 win for Australia. They're on the board in the FIFA World Cup of 2026. Love to hear from you this morning. Where did you watch the game yesterday? What did you make of it? Were you buoyed? One of Australia's finest wins in a World Cup match. We'll talk about it throughout the morning. Jacob Burns later, but James Sully Sullivan after the break.
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0: So much sport to consume over the weekend. Where did you watch the Socceroos? Wayne and I were just discussing. I was in Northbridge at Varsity Bar. It was a mate's birthday. He decided, let's go down to the sports bar in Northbridge and watch the game, and it was packed. There were Socceroos fans everywhere, and it was a great atmosphere down there, and I'm sure that was replicated all around the state and all around the country. I mean, the scenes at Fed Square, which weren't going to happen there for a while, Wayne, fantastic to see.
1: Well, we went for a walk Sunday morning just down towards Leederville. I had to go past Fat Brew. And blue and white everywhere. The Scottish Haiti game, and it was packed. And then, of course, when we came back, the Aussie group was starting to come in as well. So I think a lot of pubs would have been absolutely delighted that the

0: 13 of the NRL. Morning, Sol.
1: Hey, Jacob, Wayne, listeners. Yes, I'm a very social person, so it's always nice to mix with an amber fluid.
2: Hey, Sol, let's have a look at the results from last week. We'll go back to Thursday. The Broncos, are they going to be a premiership team that doesn't make the finals the next year?
1: Yeah, it's starting to look that way, isn't it, Dunny, to be honest? And it's interesting, you know, it's 20 years since we last saw the premiers and the minor premiers not make the finals the year after winning. We go back to 2006, and it was our West Tigers, it was. It's starting to look like that, isn't it? That they were blown off. I tell you what, it's pretty emotional scenes before it. You haven't got veins in your body if you didn't get a little bit tied up with the Dry Arrow stuff. And then it just got worse for the Broncos, to be totally honest. But the injuries to Adam Reynolds in that first half, for me, just changed the whole momentum of the match. And then all of a sudden, they were off and gone. Alex Johnson grabbed 60% of the footy, and they were off. You know, they were just too good, weren't they? But back to your original question, it's going to be a big mountain to climb now for the Broncos.
0: Absolutely. It does feel like they've run their race this year. It's a long season and there's still enough time maybe to turn it around, but it might just be in the too hard basket this year. You mentioned the emotional significance of the night and Jai Arrow, and yeah, there were some very heartwarming scenes, some very emotional scenes, as you say, Sal, but I mean, NRL and sport does so much good, doesn't it? In a time of desperate need and sadness for the Arrow family, there's been great support there, and it was very heartwarming to see on Thursday night.
1: Yeah, it was indeed, and it was quite fitting, because when it was first announced, I think I said to you guys, in the background you could see Latrell and Cody Walker in the initial, you know, when they did the first press conference to announce, and Cody Walker looked shattered. Well, I'll tell you what, he paid his mate back on the weekend, because he had a big, big game for him. But you're right, and, you know, it's great, the awareness, and we're all up and about for it.
0: So the Dolphins thrashed the Roosters at Suncorp. Pretty dour opening half, even though the Dolphins ran in a couple of tries. But gee, didn't it open up after that? The Dolphins ran away with it 48-10 on Friday night.
1: Oh, the entertainers. That's what we'll be calling them. Get the song going. How good are they? Oh, 8 tries, all individual try scorers. And the conductor, the little number 7, Isaiah Katoa, he's just really, really starting to grow into this. A lot of people say, how did the Panthers let him go? Well, he went as a young boy and he's gone up there. He's made it his own. And they are very, very good to watch, aren't they? And the good thing is, Origin, and you get a bloke like Trey Fuller, just slips back into the fullback role and goes bang. And we all knew that both sides, they had 5 out. The Roosters had 7 out. And the Roosters, as you said, mate, it was pretty tight at halftime, 12-0. Dolphins had 53% of the footy, but the second half, that's where it went. And yeah, I think the Roosters, I'll probably mark that down as one that, okay, we weren't expected to win.
2: All right. Jacob just said the Dolphins and Roosters was dour early and then opened up. It was the opposite. There was a couple of early tries in the Warriors and Sharks game, and then it became a bit of a slog, and then it was Brendan Trindle late in the game. So, yeah, an interesting one, this one.
1: It was. As you said, 8-6. Sharks had 55% of the footy. 8-6 at halftime, it was. And a little bit of controversy. We've got the shot clock controversy, of course. You've got a Warriors player saying to the referee, Sutton, how long have I got? He said 5 seconds. He kicks the ball after 2 seconds. And then the big woo, you know, because the advertiser couldn't see it on the screen. And, yeah, no, it's a little bit of controversy. I've never seen Andrew Webster blow up the Warriors coach. And it wasn't a big blow-up, but he wasn't happy. But I'll tell you what, there's some freakish play in this game. You talk about the Trindle field goal, Dunny. Mate, it was 45 metres out. It's gone 55 on the fly with 2 minutes left. But it was the play before Will Kennedy. The Warriors are setting up for a field goal themselves. Will Kennedy traps the ball and actually hangs onto it, catches it clean from the kick, and they go up the other end and Trindle kicks that. Well, it didn't go that far. He was, as I said, 45 out. He smacked it. It was sweet as sweet. And then, don't forget, the Warriors had an opportunity to lock it up, and Pompey missed the penalty goal as the siren sounded to the right. So the Sharks, big win in, over across the ditch. Big win for them.
0: James Holly Sullivan's with us. We're chatting round 15 of the NRL. Number of teams had the bye as we gear up for game two of State of Origin for 2026. The Raiders, their season's in free fall, so the Eels.

0: The latest team to inflict defeat on Canberra, 15-12, and the Eels did all the heavy lifting really in the first half. The Raiders left their run a little bit too late, and a pretty tough year continues for Canberra.
1: Yeah, as you said, 9-0 at half time. We saw the Volkman field goal right on at half time, and I tell you what, they nearly let it go, the Eels. Some pretty poor game management. To me, they controlled the game nicely, as you said, in that first half. We saw a little... He's a superstar. He's going to be a superstar, this kid, the fullback, Iongi. He's very, very good. He just continues to grow. Canberra Raiders, that's it. I think... I'll tell you what, they didn't turn up for Joey Tarpany. It was his 250th game, the captain of the Raiders. He was outstanding. But some of his teammates let him down. I know, you know, they can say it's rebuilding and this and that. Maybe it is time we saw some of these boys running around in the New South Wales Cup, but... Yeah, it wasn't a high standard game, but the Eels, they've been knocking on the door the last couple of weeks. They finally got the 2 points.
2: All right, plenty of tries in the next one. The Tigers up against the Titans, with the Tigers coming out on top, 6 converted.
1: Oh, I tell you what, it's unbelievable, Dunny. They led 12-0, the Tigers, and all of a sudden in that period, the Titans went bang, bang, bang, 3 tries. That'll do it. Kinney again, the fullback. Oh, he's a bit special. And then Jerome Luai, he put his hand up. He's copped a bit of criticism the last few weeks. Grabbed 3 tries. You know, going into yesterday's game, he'd scored 3 tries for the West Tigers. All at Leichhardt. Well, he doubled that tally yesterday. He's now scored 6 for the West Tigers and all at Leichhardt. He won't be doing it for the next 2 years because that was the last game there. But, yeah, as you mentioned, mate, 2 sides we know can score points. It's a big turnaround for West Tigers, isn't it? Well, they've beaten 68-0 last week. And we did have a giggle about it on Thursday. But, yeah, the Titans will rue that one. You know, I think they'll sit back. Josh Hannay will say we should have got that one, but West Tigers were good enough to grab the 2 points and keeps them on track for a final spot. That's the big key for Tigers fans.
0: All right, so that's the round, with the rest of the teams having a bye because we're gearing up for Game 2 Start of Origin at the Sporting Coliseum of the MCG. Sal, now the Blues... and the Maroons, both a few changes here, but we know that Mitchell Moses' return is massive for the Blues. Reece Walsh comes into potential calculations off the bench for the Maroons. It's a pretty tight market. How do you separate the two teams in Game 2 of Start of Origin?
1: It is a tight market, and as you said, plenty of, you know, Finuaki, Walsh, Shibasaki and Talangi, they come in and you look at that Queensland side and you don't mind the balance. How do they use Reece Walsh? New South Wales disrupted. Casey McLean, they had actually a field session against the New South Wales under-19s on Saturday morning. Casey McLean pulls out, so he's gone. Cooler will go to the centres. Nawonga Nitawasi comes in on the wing, so he gets his first taste of origin. You mentioned Mitchell Moses, Coruscant, Lucas, they all come into the side. So there's some changes there from a side that won game one, isn't there? You look at Queensland's record at the MCG, it's not good. Over the 30 years, they've had one win there. But there's a lot of blokes from Melbourne in that Queensland side, isn't there? It's a must-win game, that's the bottom line. It's one of those ones you look at it and go, okay, Moses, he's got through everything. How will that affect Cleary? You know, we saw that little bit of difference with... I think he's a little bit similar to Strange, but the kicking, one way with that, Moses will share it with Cleary. We know that Strange is not a kicker of the footy. Same scenario for me is how does Laurie Daly use Ethan Strange, who I thought was very good in game one, as you know. So very similar with Walsh and Strange, how they're used by the representative coaches. It's a must-win game, isn't it, for Queensland? I think they can win it, just...
2: Has Slater rolled the dice a little bit and Daly's sort of just going to be conservative with what he had the other day?
1: I don't think Laurie can be conservative. He's picked a side that's not conservative, to be fair. Like, Dylan Lucas has been scoring tries for fun. That's the big thing. I think they'll play that. On the other hand, Billy knows what's got to happen. The intriguing thing for me is how, I think I said to some friends over the weekend, how Reece Walsh is used. Because he's going to be used. That's the bottom line. But in a way, are you controlling the game? Do you need to put him on? Or if you're chasing points, that's when you do put him on. So, tell you the best thing, boys, the crowd's going to be 90,000 plus. It's going to be packed, the joint. So, the atmosphere will be good. Let's hope the game is.
0: Oh, Victorians get behind their sport. I know there's a rivalry between New South Wales, Victoria, and Victoria tell everyone they're the sporting capital of Australia, but they certainly turn up and support any sport at the MCG, so it'll be a great sight, no doubt about that, for this contest with so much on the line. New South Wales have struggled in first halves over recent times. Now, they came back and won the opening game, but surely that's something that needs to be addressed. They can't keep giving head starts to the Queenslanders, so.
1: Now, you've got to start well, and that's you've hit the nail on the head. Their starts have been slow, and we all know how the send-off, you know, the bottom line is it did influence the game. That's the bottom line. We saw, you know, the New South Wales players come to life. But same scenario, and that bloke that was sent off in game one, as we know, Kalyn Ponga, he could have a major influence on Wednesday night. I just got the funny feeling he's got one in him on Wednesday as Kalyn. So, yeah, if I'm going to have a little player of the match, that's probably where I'm going.
2: Which way are you going to sway for the winning team?
1: Yeah, I'm going to go Queensland, Blake. And I don't think I'll change. I changed my mind in game one. I swung back to New South Wales. But I think this one, I will go Queensland, I think.
0: There we have it. And locally here this weekend, Sol, just gone, NRLWA competition, some of the results there.
1: Yeah, mate, got them all. The women's on Friday night, Ellenbrook defeated Joondalup 26-8. Willoughby Bears, big winner, 62-0 out of the Kalamunda Bulldogs. Up on the Saturday, up at MNC Drilling Park, up there at Heathridge, Willoughby Bears, 70, defeated the home side, the Joondalup Giants, 6. They're up and about. At Treby, it was a draw between the Fremantle Roosters and the Kalamunda Bulldogs, 28-all. At Blue Force Park, here's a big win for the boys from Ellenbrook. I can't remember them beating North Beach in a first grade game. It was Ellenbrook Rabbitohs 30 defeated the North Beach Sea Eagles 24. And at George Burnett Park, South Perth Lions 46 defeated the Rockingham Sharks 6. So it's great to see some of the new boys going well, isn't it, in this year's competition. As we said there, Kalamunda Bulldogs drawing with Fremantle and Ellenbrook defeating North Beach.
0: Yeah, great to see some new teams around one.
2: Yeah, it's good, obviously, for the depth of it. So how did they, they obviously recruit well. They got overseas, interstate players or just a lot of locals that are showing a lot of skill?
1: Yeah, no, that's probably the right way to say it at the moment. I haven't seen a lot of interstate players come over as yet. I think what we'll see as the Bears, the Perth Bears, of course, further into the competition, I think we'll see a little bit more of that. But at the moment, no, they've all been local blokes, and I think a few have come over from rugby union as well to strengthen our local depth. As you said, 9 teams in the first grade comp. It's wonderful. So, yeah, moving forward, I think the game will only get bigger.
0: Great to hear. Hey, Sol, thank you. We will find out what happens on Wednesday, State of Origin, and hopefully the series is still alive when we chat to you Thursday.
1: I'll send that little same game mouldy Wednesday morning, lads.
0: We will look forward to that, and we'll relay that to our audience here on Sports Breakfast. James Sully Sullivan with us here on Sport FM. Great to have you part of the show, James Sully Sullivan, and you, our Sport FM audience. Now, it is the final day of the Sport FM Radiothon, so please donate generously. 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We're still $350 short of that net session. Wayne has donated, not Wayne Clark, but Wayne from Balcatta. So he has donated to the Sport FM Radiothon this morning. He's put net session, so please specify, and $350 more for Wayne to pad up and get back into the nets for the first time in a long time. One here, Wayne, off the text as we head to the news. Heard of Turkish non-delight. They're Turkish delights. They're rather bitter. Turkish hearts were broken yesterday by Australia's 2-0 win to open their World Cup campaign. We're off to the news. When we return next hour, Steve Malaxos is going to join us. Former West Coast Eagles skipper, what to do with Jake Waterman's goal kicking is one of the major questions to ask out of the weekend. And Lockie Patton to join us, fresh off a 5-goal haul in the Demons' best win of season 2026.
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0: Indeed it is. It's the final day of the Sport FM Radiothon, but it's a day to celebrate because the Socceroos are on the board in the FIFA World Cup. 2-0 winners over Turkey yesterday. Goals to Nestori Irinkunda and Connor Metcalf. So first points of this World Cup campaign. Now, we're all getting a little excited, let's be honest, but can we finish top of the group? Now, USA, the host nation, there'll be a lot of support clearly for them. Yeah, Paraguay. It's a very interesting group, actually, the one the Socceroos are in, and we thought it was a tough group. Maybe it still is, but the result yesterday has a lot of people buoyed for this World Cup. 0429 913 913. Greg of Cardinia. Now, this is an interesting point. I plan to ask Steve Malaxos this question. I would sacrifice an Archer Reid or a Jack Williams down back to fill the void instead of Jobe Shanahan. He's grown by the week, so leave him there. A Tracy in the making before you know it. Gutted but happy after Jake Smith on Saturday. It's just nice to be in the game week in, week out.
2: Well, I like that. Yeah, well, gutted because of Jake Smith. What about all the other misses that led up to it? There was quite a few others that should have kicked goals. I mean, I know it's the timing and all that sort of stuff, but we're really peeved to see that, you know, that it goes onto one bloke's shoulders as if he's lost the whole game. And, you know, the way the West, they build him up and they just wait for someone to go so as they can nail him and put a picture of it like it was on the back of the Sunday Times. And, you know, it really bugs me, you know. And what it does to that player, it's not going to help him. It's not going to help him, all this crap.
0: He's had 68 shots on goal. That's a great return for a forward. 68 shots on goal in 14 games. That's a positive, and I heard Andrew McWalter say that after the match. 31-37 isn't a positive, and clearly he's got an issue at the moment. So I agree with you. In isolation, it's a bad miss. It wasn't the only one. It gets magnified because it's the last one of the game. But there's no doubt that he has the yips at the moment, and that's not uncommon. We've seen golfers, we've seen sports people of all levels, of all abilities, get the yips. Some never recover, a lot work through it. I'm sure Waterman will, but it's a frustrating period in his career.
2: I'd be really interested in those 67 shots of where some of them were, because a lot have been wide and outside on the flanks because he's had to go down there to get kicks. You know, and the work rate that he's got and done, I think, has been fantastic in that regard. So, again, there's been some that he should have kicked, and you look at Patrick Cripps the other day that was 13 metres out front, went round the... Because they're all... Yeah. It's a plague or something through AFL football about goal-kicking. So, yeah, but I'd look at where a lot of those shots are, and he's been had to go out that far to get them, you know. So, yeah. I think he's played magnificent football as that young fella, and for that, keep nailing him, it's not going to do his confidence any good.
0: Well, he's clearly their main target. I just hope that it doesn't get to a point, because he's now the last two games, he's had chances with others to kick match-winning goals and he's missed. I just hope it never gets to the stage where he either doesn't want to take the shot anymore, he's looking to give the ball off, or his teammates go, oh, I'm not sure I trust Jake at the moment. I don't know if his goal-kicking's going to get it done, so I'm going to kick it to somebody else. And then all of a sudden, he basically becomes a decoy forward and he's not quite the same player that he is at the moment. It's a chance now, a reset, there's a bye, go and freshen up, reset yourself mentally, and the next kick is the most important one. So when they play Carlton in a fortnight, he has a chance to redeem himself, and I'm sure he will. He's a leader of the group. The character assassinations of Waterman are unfair, I think. Disappointing that he missed that shot. He clearly has an issue at the moment upstairs, that's all it is, and hopefully whether he's got someone he trusts, I mean, his father's a premiership player, I'm sure he can rely on him, there'll be people at the club that he could speak to, and former players who can help him work through it. Peter Sumich wasn't a great kick for goal at different times. Josh Kennedy had his issues in front of goal, and they got over it.
2: The biggest mistake he can make is listen to too many people.
0: Yes.
2: You know, it's got to say, he knows that he kicked. I mean, look, over the years, he's been reliable. Okay, he's going through this stage. Want the ball, you want to have the kick, and it'll happen. It's just all about attitude well.
0: You could tell when Waterman marked that ball, he was turning to kick across his body,
2: yep,
0: and then Stasovic drifted down and said, no, mate, you've got to kick a drop punt, or at least that's what it looked like. We can only guess from that conversation.
2: But it was a long way out. Right?
0: It was 36 metres, it said on the television. So imagine the vitriol this today if he tried to snap it and it landed short. So, OK, hit the post, missed, the Eagles lose by a point. But imagine if Waterman didn't make the distance because he tried to snap it. It would be an even harsher critique of his goal-kicking. So I think the drop punt was the right option. He missed. He's not the first footballer to miss an opportunity late in the game.
2: Inside of the post and bounce through, like, change the rule?
0: I think it hit the outside of the post and went back into play. But wishful thing. Just to address the other part of the text from Greg, Jobe Shanahan, give him a 10-year deal. He's a... His hands, for someone at that age, are outstanding. But I like the fact that he went back because he didn't have a kick at halftime. He had two handballs in the game. He went back. He grew his confidence. Then he went back forward and kicked three goals. So I would actually like to see him continue to be tried at both ends of the ground. I think it's really good for his development. And I would like to see Jack Williams come in. Williams can play forward. You can play Shanahan down back. And then when you need to throw Shanahan forward, a bit like Adam Hunter used to do, well, then he can go forward and kick a goal.
2: I remember listening to certain coaches talk, and they'd talk about young players and young forwards, and they'd give them a stint in the back line and on a good player, because what it did, they learnt in that they were following a forward that knows where to go. So in the long term, it was helping their forward play by playing on this guy in the back line, because he took him to the ball, just showed him. You know, that was just the experience that you can get. It's the same sometimes a tagger being on a really good player. It's going to help your own game because you can see how this bloke goes to spots. And, you know, and that was always, I can remember guys, are we going to give this young bloke a stint in the back line? And it helps the development big time.
0: Helped Sumer. Sumer mentioned it quite a bit that John Todd played him down back early and said, hey, you're not quite ready at the moment, but we're going to give you an exposure.
2: The good players drag him to the ball. This is how you get to the ball. This is how you lead. You know, it's a great experience.
0: Hey, Regan Spears here. He's got the latest in sport this morning for station sponsor Freightmart, locally owned and operated for international forwarding and local transport needs. Morning, Regan.
4: Morning, guys. Plenty of sport to discuss.
0: Where do you start?
4: And, we haven't really chatted a whole lot of footy so far this show, except for just then, so why don't we continue our thoughts on the Paul Curtis suspension?
0: Yeah, interesting one. I don't think that's worth 3 weeks. Look, it's very sad to see Hamish Davis can't complete the game. But I don't know if that I'm all that comfortable that that's a 3-week suspension for that, Wayne.
2: No, well, it's an incident, isn't it? You know,
0: I'm happy if that was either a week might be just, but 3 weeks seems very harsh for that to me. You know, how much of it was down to the tackle? I know people say, and I know the MRO said he breached his duty of care with his tackle, but
2: was it a sling or just got he pinned arms?
0: It was just a robust tackle, and unfortunately, yep. Davis's head hit the ground. And now he may not miss a game, actually, because the Eagles have a bye. But still, yeah, it was the outcome, I think, that saw the 3-match ban. So, yeah, it's a no for me for 3 weeks, but I think North will appeal.
4: Yeah, I think they will too. I mean, if Frampton ended up getting off, I think they would have to appeal. And then the question lies again, if Davis wasn't concussed, whether the outcome would have changed from that. But I guess we'll have to wait and see. The Eagles, like you mentioned, Jacob, on the bye this coming weekend. And, the Dockers, it's going to be a tough game on Thursday night against the Cats. That's at Optus Stadium, so looking forward to that clash there. We mentioned a little bit of cricket before. The Aussies getting the final win in the ODI against Bangladesh. Unfortunately, lost that series, but then they continue in a T20 series also against Bangladesh on Wednesday, as do the Aussie women in the T20 World Cup. They play Bangladesh on Wednesday as well, and they had their first win in their first game out of the T20 World Cup as well over the weekend, 65. Run win over South Africa.
0: And that margin probably flatters Australia a bit. South Africa were playing good cricket in that game, but just the depth of the women's batting, they just bat all the way down the list. You get to 5-6 wickets, you think, oh, we're nearly through them here. And then you've got all-rounders like Sutherland and Gardner. They've just got talent everywhere in their batting list. They're going to be tough to beat.
2: Short price favourites.
0: Yep, be tough to beat with the depth in their all-rounder stocks, I think.
4: Yeah, I think so. I think they have to be favourites. They probably were heading into the tournament, and look to be as I think the Aussies' depth, like you said, Jacob, throughout the squad, outmatches any other side that is in this T20 World Cup. Hey, we had the Super Rugby finals over the weekend too, the semi-finals, and the Chiefs and the Hurricanes, they got through in pretty dominant fashion, really. So they're through to the final this upcoming weekend, and they got through pretty much unscathed, really.
0: Chiefs 49-12, Hurricanes 57-21. So, yep, it's New Zealand by how far when it comes to this Super Rugby competition? They've been the dominant country.
2: And the Hurricanes have been the favourites most of the year and played very, very well. They had a little bit of a slowdown there for a while, but it's the New Zealand dominance, isn't it?
0: Absolutely. Good luck to the two teams in the final.
4: And NBA finals over the weekend as well. The New York Knicks taking home the championship 1 over the San Antonio Spurs. The inexperience for the Spurs really just got a hold of them in the end. And, well, the championship comes home to New York pretty well deserved.
0: Absolutely. Yeah, it's a great story, isn't it, for their long-suffering fans. 53 years, I think, since their last title, and hadn't been in the NBA Finals since late 90s. So a long time between drinks. They've got a lot of high-profile supporters there in New York, haven't they? We've seen Larry David and others as well. Who else? Ben Stiller, amongst others. So Jerry Seinfeld. Yeah, all the big names have been there on the sidelines. And well done to the Knicks, and commiserations to the Spurs. Just left themselves too much. They were never going to recover from that choke in Game 4, were they? Really?
4: No, they weren't. And, well, I mean, we classify Victor Wembanyama as a star, but really it's only his, second season in the NBA. So it's tough to handle that kind of reign. But as we keep saying, the Spurs are pretty much set up for lifetime now.
0: You'd hope so. Oh, they'll be back. And for the Knicks, it's a long drought, and it's one well worth breaking through for. Anything else for us, Regan, or does that wrap us up?
4: Pretty much wraps us up. FIFA World Cup, as we know, there's a game going on at the moment, 15 minutes in, Ecuador against the Ivory Coast. It is nil all, and then we got Sweden a little later on in the day at 10 a.m. against Tunisia as well. So that's at 10 o'clock, and of course, I think we'll be writing the Socceroos win throughout this whole week, I reckon.
0: I think you're right. Great performance, and there might be a few bleary-eyed people going to work today with the celebrations yesterday afternoon. Thanks, Regan.
4: No worries.
0: How'd you go on the weekend, by the way?
4: I thought we'd get out of it.
2: Don't worry, we were getting you.
4: Well, like we said, didn't play the first week against University, and then in a weird fixturing sort of circumstance, we played the same team 2 weeks in a row. So it was we played them at home last week where I didn't play. It was a 10-goal margin, so pretty significant, and we played them at their home ground this week, and it was 13 goals.
0: Oh, dear.
4: So I went the other way.
0: That's not ideal. Well, Regan did say to me before the show, I'm looking forward to cricket season. It's mid-June, and we're already looking forward to cricket season. So that tells you it's a tough time. Regan, I almost let you get off scot-free there. Sorry to squeeze that in at the end. Thank you.
4: All good, guys.
0: That's Regan Spear with the latest in sport here on a Monday morning, 91.3 Sport FM. A quick break for us, because on the other side, we're going to be joined by Steve Malaxos, former West Coast skipper, someone who's had such an involvement in the game, out of the West Australian Football Hall of Fame, and still giving back to the game so strongly here in West Australia. 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
0: Final day of the Sport FM Radiothon. It's been a very rewarding week or so for us, and we're still trying to raise as much money as we can for the station's future so we can continue to broadcast WAFL football. We had a great game Saturday between Perth and Claremont. We continue to broadcast grassroots sport. NBL One West is on at the moment. Sheffield Shield. We're looking to broadcast the Perth Wildcats, Perth Glory, Western Force. There's so much live sport here on Sport FM, and to make it continually possible, we call on you. sportfm.com.au. The Sport FM Radiothon button is in the top right-hand corner of the screen. At last check, we still need another $350 for Wayne to put the pads back on and face yours truly with his left-arm nothings in the nets down at the Wacker, the new indoor nets, in the next few months. So please donate generously and make that possible. Of course, we will film that particular event to prove that Wayne did indeed face up. Steve Malaxos can hit a cricket ball. I know that on good authority. He joins us, though, this morning to chat the round that was in the AFL. Round 14, the Dockers had the bye. The Eagles had their hearts broken in a one-point defeat to North Melbourne. Steve Malaxos, good morning.
5: Good morning, guys.
0: Thanks for your time. Now, a lot of talk around Jake Waterman's goal-kicking of late. I'll ask you a coaching question, technically. What do you observe with Jake Waterman's goal-kicking routine at the moment, Steve?
5: probably need to look at it in slow motion, which I'm sure that the coaches do, or frame by frame. A couple of comments. Firstly, sometimes he has wide shots, so that the chances are down anyhow. So when people put up what his overall accuracy is, it can fluctuate depending from where you're getting the shots from, and are they on the run or they snaps. But people are focused on the set shots. One of the theories was he had a shoulder injury last year, or a reasonable injury, and that has just thrown the the biomechanics out a little bit with the ball drop. So that's one of the theories. There's obviously a mental component to it, a strong mental component. I mean, I was watching the basketball playoffs in Wembanyama. That's how pronounce his game, missed two free shots in a row, free throws in a row. Soccer players on millions and millions of dollars miss penalties. So there's the reason why they usually miss is because of the mental aspect. So, there's a few factors at play. And really, I can't comment on what I see him doing wrong because I need to watch it. Obviously watch it, but I haven't, watched it frame by frame. And then the other comment is, even if, basic physics is you only have to be, maybe millimetres off at the contact point. By the time it gets to the goals 40 metres away, that's expanded into a metre or a metre and a half. So, you're talking about really small margins. That at the moment, he hasn't got it quite right, obviously. But I really can't comment on the technical aspects, as I said, because I need to look at it in frame by frame.
2: Steve, he's no orphan when you look around the league. I mean, there's a few that are doing it. Is that to do with the confusion? Because they all want to do this kick around the corners and that now? I mean, is it some of them are just, okay, you would get the ball and you would have a set routine. This is the way I'm going to do it. Now they're just trying to think, oh, will I go this way? Will I go that way? Is that part of the confusion?
5: Well, it could be. I mean, in my day, there's a terrible saying, but we really only had one choice or one thought in our mind was to go back and kick a drop punt. And that's basically all that you practice. You might have practiced the boomerang or a check side sort of kick. So now the players, there's a more variety in their kicks. Some of the guys do it around the corner really well. I guess you've got to question how much they practice each of these things or whether it's a spur of the moment. I think from a coaching viewpoint, whatever you do, just make sure that you practice it, you're clear in your head about what you're going to do. I think you're alluding to the fact that sometimes the players take a mark or free kick and you can almost see them. Am I going to do this? Am I going to do that? So maybe some of them just need to nail down exactly what they're going to do in certain situations. And around the 50, every kick is slightly different depending on which pocket you're in, how far out you are, et cetera, et cetera. So, just got to drill down on the practice and drill down on in certain situations and areas, what are you going to do?
2: Coaching young kids, which you do, you're still doing involvement with that. I mean, in cricket, they all want to do the ramp from the very first ball or something. Is it a bit similar in the game now?
5: If I say we're going to do goal kicking, just at Scotch, I'll guarantee 8 or 10 guys go out to the boundary line. So I don't say that, so they're banned. They're not allowed to go out to the boundary lines until I give them the all clear, and they practice in the middle, and they practice sort of on a 45-degree arc, and they practice more from 20 to 40 metres. In other words, they practice the ones that you should get, and they practice the ones that are going to be most likely to be used. Notwithstanding, particularly the forwards need to practice close to boundary lines. But, you watch kids having shots for goal. None of them having shots from 30 metres in front, Clarkie. They're all going to the boundary line.
0: Just as an aside, completely different to the conversation we're having about goal kicking, Steve, but how are players on their non-preferred side now? Because we've seen some great dual-sided players, but are young boys and girls being taught to kick and hand pass with their opposite foot and hand?
5: Well, it's still an interesting coaching debate. The players of this era are much better on their non-preferred in general than than years gone by. There's no doubt in my mind. And some people will say, what about this guy? I'm talking as across the board, the players are much better non-preferred. Some coaches still believe that going on your non-preferred is overrated. I'll tell you where I sit. In my opinion, you must be able to handball both hands, preferred, non-preferred. Absolutely. No ifs or buts. Kicking on your non-preferred, it is a harder skill. And up to sort of AFL level, I believe that you should be able to just get yourself out of trouble. If you need if you have to be able to kick non-preferred, which sometimes happens, at least be able to kick it 30, 35 metres in the general direction or relatively close to where you want it to go without, overly, what's the word, forcing them to be overly good at it. There's so many other things to practice, of course. When I coach, I do practice non-preferred, but to a certain extent, you don't get the time necessary to devote to it, if you know what I mean.
0: Yeah. It's an interesting talking point. Steve Malaxos is with us, West Australian Football Hall of Famer, chatting the weekend's result. The Eagles beaten by North by a point. The Eagles head into their bye, 14 games into the year. They won one game last year, Steve. 4 wins, 10 losses. Certainly more competitive in games. How do you summate their first half of the season?
5: Probably along the lines of where you were heading, Jacob. They've certainly improved, more wins, even at this stage of the season than they've had for the whole year last year. Percentage is better. They're in more games in terms of closer to winning, as we've seen the last couple of weeks. So, yeah, certainly improved, but, the ladder doesn't lie, and there's still a long way to go to get up to, top six where you're really threatening, but they are on the improvement. And I'd include the improvement in the waffle team with that too, guys. That's an important marker as well. That's where a lot of the players are playing. A couple of years ago, the Eagles were getting thrashed, partly because there was a lot of injuries, or not partly, maybe mainly, but they're certainly a lot better in that aspect as well.
0: Yeah. Well, there's a lot of optimism and buoyancy around what West Coast might be able to do with this group. I'm going to play a hypothetical with you, Steve. You can only sign one player on the list currently up on a 10-year deal. We know Tassie are coming in. Long-term deals are a big thing in the modern age.
5: In the whole of Australia?
0: No, only at West Coast. So one 10-year deal with this group. Who's the one player you'd offer a 10-year deal to make sure they stay at the Eagles longer term?
5: Oh, God. Dersmer or Reed for me. I didn't answer the question, did I?
0: Yeah, can't split them. Well, they're sort of two peas in a pod, aren't they?
5: Then again, Jake Waterman's really important, but no, Dersmer or Reed for me.
0: Okay. And a Job Shanahan, would you consider him with his young star rising and what he's been able to do?
5: I would, but I think Dersmer and Reed to me, it's just outstanding, and probably lean more towards midfielders, which may be wrong. But yeah, I know what you're saying, but I'd go for one of those two. Yeah,
2: Steve, how important is it that games have been got into players like Bazo, Shanahan, Lindsay, Duff Tiley, Allen, Murdoch, and all that, and how will that hold the team in good stead?
5: Well, yeah, it's good to see Bazo coming through this year, particularly in the last few weeks. Yes, it is. I think they've been trying to balance giving games to young players with the understanding, or not the understanding, the feel that they need to actually do better in the game that's coming up this week, as in got to get more wins, got to get closer, can't be getting thrashed. So they've... it's a little bit of a balancing act, and sometimes they have been criticised a little at times for playing an older guy here and there, but I can see where they're coming from because they need a balance to here and now. The spectators go to the game and they want to see a really strong performance here and now versus the future. And I think in the main they've got the balance right, but I guess, it's a 50-50 call, as you're alluding to, or even... not quite that, then you give the games to the younger guys.
0: Paul Curtis, a 3-match suspension for that tackle on Hamish Davis in the first quarter, Steve. Is that fair or is that unjust, that suspension?
5: Oh, God. Well, in the current light of how the AFL operates, that particular rule and the suspension, yes, it is fair. It's really hard, I reckon, now for the players when they're tackling someone and you're going at, full ferocity, full force, and you need to tackle, obviously, strongly. And it must be really hard for the players to control. I would say, and it still bemuses me, even at a level that I coach at, it's really now almost a given when players tackle someone and they want to, you know, twist them and throw them to the ground. And it's sort of come into the game the last, particularly at younger levels, maybe they're watching on TV the last 3 or 4 years, whereas I was always just, you know, just tackle the guy, hold him. You don't have to twirl him and throw him to the ground. But that's the way guys are tackling these days. And I don't teach that, but the young kids must see it on TV.
0: Yeah, as it stands, I reckon he's got a technique issue. He's been suspended twice for dangerous tackles.
5: Yeah.
0: So from a coaching point of view, it's probably time for Alistair Clarkson and his coaching group to chat to Paul about it.
5: Yeah, it is. He's obviously, you know, he's an aggressive player and he's a forward and they're drummed in to put a lot of pressure on. He will have to, and he'll have to practice it when he's at full tilt and as close to a game situation as possible. But you've got to be able to, like anything, you've got to be able to control your actions. You know, when you go to spoil, you've got to spoil the ball. You can't punch the guy in the head. So highly paid athlete with good coordination and good game sense ball movement, you need to get better and practice it.
0: Hey, could Cozzy pick it win the Brownlow, Steve, with the season he's putting together for the Demons? Surely another 3 votes on Saturday against the Bombers.
5: Well, I was only thinking that yesterday. A lot of people, you know, talking about the Brownlow when his name seems to be sitting, as of last night, seems to be sitting a little bit outside the inner circle. But he's been a really good player this year. He would be, in my opinion, he'd be right up there. I don't see every game, mate. Maybe he's had a couple of quieter games, but at this moment, I would think when they stop the count, he'd be in the top five. He's one of the most exciting players to watch, isn't he?
0: Oh, absolutely. Yeah, you sit down and you pay to watch him play at the moment. And he plays well in big games. Yeah. So if Melbourne make finals, it looks very much like they will at the moment. He's a player that could shape the Demons' season, Wayne.
2: Hey, Steve, I know this might be a difficult one, and the Eagles aren't going to probably make finals, but Fremantle are going well. Can you see yourself barracking for them to win a premiership?
5: I look like going to the grand final, and if I'm there... if they're there, they're not playing Hawthorn, because I did rack up a few games for Hawthorn, Clarkie. Yes, I would be. What's the word? Not grown to
2: You're struggling. You're struggling to admit that you might.
5: No, I did, Coach. No, they're going really well, and it's been congratulated and admired the way they're going so far. They're playing really good consistent footy. So. If they're good enough and on the day and they're there and not playing Hawthorn, then, I would be supporting.
0: Do they beat the Cats on Thursday night? They're fresh. They're off the bye. Sarong should be back at the very least. Johnson and Cox will push as well. Do they beat the Cats?
5: Oh, I think they can. You tend to lean towards the fact they're coming off a bye and they'll be fresh. I remember a few years ago, though, it was almost the opposite. But they look hungry. They look switched on. A couple of players coming back in. Geelong are a very good side, but I think I would favour Freo winning on Thursday. Yes,
0: can't wait. Should be a big crowd up the stadium for Fremantle and Geelong to open round 15. Steve, always a pleasure. Thanks for your time on the show this morning, and hopefully the season continues to give us plenty of excitement. Thanks for joining us.
5: Yeah, thanks, guys.
0: That's Steve Malaxos. He's a West Australian Football Hall of Famer, and what a wonderful career. Claremont, East Fremantle in the WAFL, Hawthorn and West Coast in the VFL, AFL, and a terrific contributor to the game. And most people who saw him play, Wayne, he was a big game player. He was very much like Cozzy Pickett. He played some outstanding games when it truly mattered. So nice to get his opinion this morning. And, yeah, I guess Jake Waterman's goal kicking is going to be a talking point. But the Eagles, I think, overall, if you had said at the start of the year, the Eagles would win 4 of their first 14, Eagles fans would have done cartwheels from where they were last year. No one came into the season expecting West Coast to win the flag or push for the finals. And they're not going to play finals, I don't think, even with the wild card. But I think there's enough improvement there. There was a couple of early hiccups with the 100-point beltings to Sydney and St Kilda, but I think they've rectified that. Still improvement and hopefully still a few wins left, but a better first half of the season.
2: Yeah, and it's those guys that were so-called fringe players that have just taken a little step, haven't they? You know, that they're playing well as a team. And, you know, we've seen Fremantle build that over a number of years now. It's probably 3 years, and now they're getting the benefit of those guys that they played, not the Sarongs and all them, because they've always been there. It's the others, you know, the Chapmans and others, and that's what is being built. And you're seeing Bazo, you know, each time he came in the last 2 or 3 years, it was just for one game, and then he was out, and then he had injuries, and now he's getting a good run at it. He's growing with confidence. And that's what's happening to a number of those other players. And they'll be long-term players. They might not be the superstars, but they're going to be the ones that will make a difference of whether they win a premiership within the next 5 years.
0: I've always thought Bazo could play. He just hasn't had a good run at it. And he was made to earn his spot this year. He didn't get a chance. He was fit, available for the first 10 rounds, didn't get selected. And has now come in over the last 5 weeks and strung some good performances together. Clearly still improvement. But he's looked the goods for the Eagles. 0429 913 913, if you'd like to join us on the text. 9418 7700 is the open line. Matthew Lloyd nailed it. Waterman's ball grip is all wrong. Top hand dominant. That's an interesting point. I might play Matthew Lloyd, courtesy of the Sunday Footy Show, shortly. Deeds. Morning, boys. Great result for the Socceroos, but a lot of people getting carried away. They will not win the World Cup. But, hey, they have a young team, and yesterday was great. But I'm an England fan, and they won't win it. Says Deeds, who just wants to rain on the parade a little bit. Kicking around the corner from directly in front is equivalent to golfers using reverse grip to putt. A bit of a head issue. Boys, we keep constantly saying we need a mental health round, but yet the Sunday Times runs with that headline and story. Where is their accountability and duty of care? Well, just some journalistic integrity would be nice, Wayne, because Peter Sumich was quoted in the newspaper for comments he made on this station last week, and they were not attributed to where they came from. And that's Media 101, very first journalism class I took at uni 15 years ago, said any quotes should be attributed to where they were broadcast. Mm-hmm. And that wasn't done. So just a bit of journalistic integrity would be a good starting point. And then maybe a thought around some of the headlines too and the criticism of players. Now, clearly, it's a multi-million dollar organisation. It's a competition that's played for big dollars these days. But some of the headlines in the paper are questionable at best.
2: Yeah, it's got to a silly stage, just some of the way that they try and use the words and that they do. Okay, it's good. A lot of people like it. But I was really disappointed to see what they had on the back page and just the comment underneath that loses the game sort of thing. And
0: Eagles,
2: I think there's responsibilities there. And they're a sponsor of the Eagles, I think. You know, it's crazy.
0: The Eagles lost the game, not Jake Waterman. The Eagles lost
2: the game. Absolutely.
0: And they didn't play well. They didn't kick a goal for 48 minutes. If you don't kick a goal for 48 minutes, you probably don't deserve to win the game. And, yeah, it was a winnable match. North aren't going spectacularly well. They finished a point in front at the final siren, so well done to North. But it was a game lost by the Eagles. Not Jake Waterman. Go Saints here. This is Pete of Rosabrook. Morning, boys. Steve mentioned handballing. Have handball rules changed or have umpires' eyesight got worse? So many handballs, it would have been deemed throws in years gone by. I think we need to welcome back Dean Margetts to the show to ask him about that. Because my understanding is if the umpire can't be convinced that it's a throw, they're told to let it go. Now, we get slow-motion replays and, oh, that's a throw, that's blatant. But you watch it live, how on earth are you meant to tell with no replay available?
2: Yep. Yeah, there's a few, just a little sleight of hand, aren't they?
0: But what if it was a handball? You call it a throw. So the umpires are deemed to think handball first, and then you need genuine evidence to prove that it's not a legal disposal to call it a throw. And I'm okay with that personally. A brief pause for the latest in Sport FM traffic. Lockie Patton's not far away. Bernie D, thank you. That's the latest look at Sport FM traffic at 16 minutes to 8 o'clock. Lockie Patton to join us shortly. And after 8, we'll chat with Jacob Burns, former Socceroo, Perth Glory captain. The Socceroos on the board with a momentous, meritorious victory to open their campaign in the FIFA World Cup. We'll also speak with Irene Minson, station founder, along with late husband Colin. It is the final day of the Sport FM Radiothon, and donations have been plentiful. Thank you to all of those who've donated. As Jack Crawshaw mentioned on Friday, so those might be looking, oh, geez, they're not going to get to their goal. $25,000 from a great station supporter is going to get us ever closer to our goal of $50,000. We need a big final day, so we're asking you to dig deep so that we can get to our goal. If we don't get there, well, then broadcasts like Sheffield Shield away games become problematic. They're clearly one of our major costs. 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We also need about $350 more for Wayne to put the pads on and get into the nets. It's been put off for years. Wayne continues to deflect better than any politician. He's going to pad up and he's going to face me. We just need to get to the target. So $350 more. If you've got the money, you can wipe that off. You can wipe the deck clean. Otherwise, any donation, big or small, is appreciated here on Sport FM. Tell you what, that win was appreciated by Demons fans over the weekend. The Perth Football Club, an outstanding win over Claremont at Revo Fitness Stadium. It ended a 12-game losing run against the Tigers.

0: Consecutive wins for the first time this season as well for the Perth Football Club. It was set up with a dominant first term. They kicked six goals. Perth in the first stanza. Three of those belonged to Lockie Patton. He had five by half time, and the Demons had a vital four premiership points by the end of the contest. Lockie Patton joins us here on Sports Breakfast. Demons forward. Morning, Lockie.
1: Good morning, men. Thanks for having me on.
0: It's a pleasure. Now, first things first, I need to talk to you about your celebration, because in our box, it divided opinion. Now, believe it or not, and Wayne, this will shock you, because you often say I'm an old man trapped in a young man's body. I was the only one who supported Lockie's celebration after a goal. He rocked the Telstra celly, the Telstra man, and he rocked that, and I was happy to see it. I think a bit of personality is great. But talk us through the celebration and talk us through the performance.
1: Yeah, boys, it was a good win for us on the weekend as a whole, and especially, you know, first time getting consecutive wins this season, which is good for the club. But, yeah, to be honest, with the celebrations, you know, I've talked about it before, it's honestly hard to, you know, you kind of go into the game, you're like, oh, maybe if I kick a goal, you know, the fans like to see the celebrations, things like that. But, you know, once you've actually kicked them, you, sometimes you're almost too amped and excited to kind of think about what you're going to do, so you kind of just get on with it. But, you know, I know the fans and that enjoy that type of stuff, and it kind of brings, you know, my character out as well. But, yeah, especially, you know, just had a bit of confidence going. You know, it just makes my job easier to kick goals, you know, starting from our midfield, which had a great day on the weekend. You know, the usual Sussex cracking in early made my job a lot easier. But, yeah, just with the celebrations, you know, you just I think the fans enjoyed, and yeah, it really, I feel like it really puts like a dampen the defense as well. You know Claremont start to you know, they start to feel, you know, a little bit of pressure when, you know, the energy is high. So
2: I saw in the 18s with their great win against South Australia, one of the WA boys doing the backflips and all that sort of stuff. That brought a bit of energy. Is that something you're looking at?
1: It's maybe a bit much for me. I can flip, that is a fact, but I don't know if pulling one of those out. Yeah, I like to really... I'm trying to... At the moment, I'm trying to trademark something so people remember me by it, so... I'm not sure if the backflip's up there just yet.
0: No. Well, you've got the right to celebrate when you kick five goals in a half. I think that was the third goal you brought out the Telstra man, Sally. But by the time you kick your fifth, which I think was about the 10-minute mark of the second quarter, all of my colleagues in the box said he can celebrate however he wants, because it was a starring role, Lockie, early in the game. It was a bit of an ambush, it seemed. And you mentioned the midfield to give you great service as a forward. Talk us through the pre-match and the build-up to the game, because Claremont have had your measure in recent years. It feels like a game you really set yourselves for.
1: Yeah, obviously we knew they had a tight, they had a rough couple of weeks, you know, having a close game 2 weeks before, and then I think coming off a loss, you know, so being their second loss in a row, we knew they were vulnerable, but we also knew that they were going to come out and had a point to prove. Obviously, we're going to be really hard contests like they are every time we play them, but, you know, we really had a great belief among the group that how we were going to get the job done, and it started with our training, just training throughout the week with high intensity, you know, and our energy amongst the group, and, you know, sitting the standard because we knew we were coming to play them. And yeah, like, you know, to get the win after, you know, not beating them for 6 years is great, just for the supporters. And yeah, it just really shows the belief among the group at the moment, especially going to this next block of games as well. But especially like a well-driven team like Claremont, a tough competitor every time we play them.
2: And it probably didn't start well with the loss of Corey Byrne before the game. The hand injury, how serious is that?
1: Yeah, but Byrne has been training still, with a bit of a splint on. So, you know, he's just trying to get his finger. Obviously, it's a bit hard to try and get up with a bit of a niggle. You know, you do want to make sure you're 100%. But he has been training well, so no doubt he'll return in the next couple of weeks.
0: I tell you, Lockie, someone who's really impressed us in his brief Waffle League career is William Tilby. Young guy, only 18 still, and he's a big body for someone of that age, and he had a real impact on the weekend against the Tigers. Just tell us a little bit about him, his personality and his character traits on a footy field.
1: Yeah, Tilby's been great for us, especially, you know, coming his first year of seniors. He's made a real impact, and, yeah, especially his size for, you know, only being 19, I think he is. You know, it's just... it just shows the dedication he has, especially being a big body midfielder for us, and you know the energy he brings on game day, and you know probably being one of the quieter guys, he's starting to gain confidence on the field, and you know every time we get around him, you know he just improves every week. But he's been great for us, you know, very versatile in his role, playing a little bit of forward and in the midfield as well. So Tills has been great, and I think he's just thriving at the moment. In you know around the environment that he's in, and just takes a lot of feedback on board about his game, and he's doing really well.
2: Brandon Parfitt again, just doing very well. He's another one there, and also Charlie Constable, good major ball winners throughout the day.
1: Yeah, of course. You know, Chook and Parf, you know their roles every week. Huge part of our midfield. Obviously, you know, we tend to struggle, you know, if they're not getting their hands on the ball, and you know they do get a lot of attention from opposition midfielders also. But I think that's where it really started on the weekend, you know, in terms of our midfield, especially like our rucks as well. You know, Zach Harding and Josh Edwards cracking in at the contest straight away, and yeah, I feel like that's where the battle was won early.
0: Hey, Lockie, we turn up to games and we try and imagine what the day might play out. If someone had said, Lockie Patton will kick five, I'd say, well, yep, that's understandable. He's a forward. He's a very good forward. I didn't expect Charlie Dean to kick a goal. That was one of the ugliest but most beautiful floaters we'll ever see in the history of the game from about 45 metres out. The boys really got around him as his first goal as a Demon.
1: Yeah, I think he really enjoyed that one. You know, as a backman kicking a goal, you get pretty up and about, especially, you know, celebrating you know, with him as well. But, you know, Charlie Dean played a huge role in our win on the weekend as well. He's a huge part of our back line, and, he played really well on the weekend as well.
0: I reckon in the past, Lockie, if Aaron Clark was goalless at three-quarter time, you're probably out of the game. So you don't rely on him as much now, yourself and Kane Johnston and a few others giving great support. He got a lick at the ice cream in the last quarter and kicked three when he was most needed. But just a word on the mix in your forward line now, with Kane down there as another target, yourself at their feet. Are you building some synergy with that forward line group?
1: Yeah, I think there's synergy at the moment. It's great amongst us forwards, and, you know, probably, if not, you know, the best we can produce one of the best performances in the waffle, you know, when we're on. And I think just the chemistry we have at the moment, you know, in terms of how we play is great. You know, we've got also boys, Jack Kofke, and some of the boys that fly under the radar that go unnoticed, you know, especially some of our other younger boys, Riley Wheels. But yeah, having two big targets down there and probably yet to come back, Blake Schlenschlag, that plays down there as well, is another big thing for us. Having two big targets like Aaron and Jono down there is almost unstoppable when, you know, they're on. Jono's marking is incredible, and, you know, Clarkie rarely misses goals. But, yeah, it just adds, because, you know, we don't have to... I mean, even though we do, you know, they kick a lot of goals, but relying on, you know, some of our smalls to get around the ground and get dangerous as well, it really goes a long way.
2: Lockie, you've been there two or three years now. The belief that it's grown, the belief in each other's ability and for people to do their roles, it must be really strong at the moment.
1: Yeah, 100%. I think also going into this next block of games after our bye, it was good to get a win before our bye, obviously, as well. But next block of games, you know, we play some of the top teams as well. I think it's just a new energy among the group, and the belief that, you know, we can take it to anybody in the competition, especially being so close. But just the strong belief among the group is what we take into every game, and yeah, it's going to be important against these top sides as well. And in terms of going into finals and, you know, games going on,
0: consistency has been a struggle.

0: the best teams in the comp.
1: What's your bye weekend look like, Lockie? A chance to get away somewhere or just a weekend off kicking a pigskin around?
0: To be honest, I've been trying to get down south the last couple of weekends, but it's always so busy down there. So sometimes I just like to chill out, but I'll probably have some running to do. Obviously missed last weekend just with a bit of a new way to get over. Got through that, so I might have some running. But I like to, look after my body, I'll get in to see the right people and just let my body rest, because I think that's, what's best, especially, playing hard footy.
1: Yeah, marathon, not a sprint. It's a long season, and the business end still to come for you and your footy club. Lockie, well done. 5 first-half goals, outstanding performance. You were our Sienna's Player of the Day. Dottie's got a voucher for you, so you'll get that tonight, no doubt, at the footy club. Thanks for joining us.
0: Perfect, guys. Thanks for having me.
1: That's Lockie Patton with us here on Sports Breakfast. 5 first-half goals. It's amazing how quickly the other three turned. So who would have thought, Wayne, of all people to pump up a celebration? I thought it was fantastic. Bit of personality, adds a bit of...
2: What's the...
1: So have you seen the ad? It's like it's a cartoon, basically, and there's a character in the ad who has their shoulders sort of rolled back and sort of the strut. And Jack Ginnivan did it last year in a game for Hawthorn.
2: Okay, I think I know.
1: You would have seen it, I'm sure.
2: It is like a stick figure,
1: yes,
2: belly.
1: Yes, pretty much. And Lockie's got a bit more muscle than the actual character in the ad.
2: Right.
1: Yeah, it's the Telstra Man Celly. A lot of people have done it across various sporting fields, and I liked it. The other three said, too early, you can't do that, it's arrogant, it invites the opposition to get stuck in you. He kicked 5 by the 12-minute mark of the second, and Tony and Mitzi both said he can celebrate however he wants now. So they turned very quickly. The one I couldn't believe is Grubelich, youngest in the commentary box, and he hated it.
2: Did he?
1: Absolutely detested it. I said, come on, a bit of personality never hurt. We sit here and we bemoan a lack of personality in young footballers because it gets beaten out of them. Then finally we get a bit of personality. Oh, no, you can't do that. We can't have it. Anyway.
2: Yeah, it's a rock and a hard place sometimes for the players, isn't it?
1: Yep. But I loved it. And he plays that way. That's what makes him the player he is, Lockie Patton. So kudos to him for his performance on the weekend. We're off to the news with a break. Sponsorship announcements into the latest in news, sport, traffic and weather. 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
1: 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Any donation is appreciated on this Monday morning because it gets us closer to our goal. 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So overall, as we mentioned on Friday, Jack Crawshaw mentioned, thanks to a very generous donation from a Sport FM supporter of $25,000, we're right on the doorstep of our $50,000 goal. 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So if you'd like to see that happen, you'd like to see that in all its glory, Wayne reliving his past glory, and me struggling to get the ball down the other end of the pitch, all you need to do is donate. sportfm.com.au. Jacob Burns to join us this hour, former Socceroos player and former Perth Glory skipper. We'll look forward to chatting to Jacob about the Socceroos' glorious victory yesterday. Wonderful start to the World Cup. And later in the hour, Irene Minson will join us to reflect on the real hardships of the station, Wayne, in the early years. So people know now the station's gone from strength to strength. But in those early years, really was a struggle to get from A to B. There wasn't a permanent station, so we were sort of channel hopping there for a while. We shared with the Portuguese radio and jumped from Noongar radio. There was the old 6NR. So we'll relive those days with Irene a little bit and the challenges and the struggles, Wayne. But hasn't all been smooth sailing over the years for Sport FM in time, has it?
2: Oh, look, yeah, it's like anything. You just got to understand things just don't happen. You know, that there is a basis to a, whether it's a team, you know, you go and play in a cricket.

0: to him. It just hasn't appeared. It's something that's occurred over years and years, and the people, and that's why it's important to have an understanding of the background and an appreciation of what was done to create the opportunities for young broadcasters, and that now is here at Sport FM. And, you know, we've had a lot of success with some of the people that have gone through, and there will be plenty more if the station is able to be maintained. And that, to me, is the most important thing about it. I mean, the sports coverage is fantastic and the grassroots thing, but it's about the opportunities it gives to young people to start a career, and then hopefully make it into something of note. So that's a bit that, you know, the people at the beginning, Minnow and Irene and all the others that have created. So appreciate that.
1: And we've spoken with some of those Sport FM alumni in the last week, haven't we? Brett Sprigg, Corbin Middlemass, and Jamarel went on to school teaching, but it certainly still, he mentioned, reflected very fondly last week with how special the time was for him, and Dan Scamozzi did similar. So whether it is a long-term career, it's just a short-term part of your development as a human being. It is a wonderful station to be a part of. We're all blessed to still be involved in the capacity that we are, but we ask for you to donate so that we can continue to make it a possibility.
0: And if you've got a tax problem, it's all tax deductible. Hey?
1: Hey.
0: Nice to have one, wouldn't
1: it? Tax problems. Yes, it probably would be. But, yep, tax time is looming large, June 30, right on the doorstep.
0: Bigger the better. You know, you're helping yourself.
1: Yeah, that's very true. That's a good way to frame it, Wayne. So, yes, please donate. sportfm.com.au. It's the final day, so you can't donate tomorrow. You can't donate the day after. Today is the day, and $350 short. Imagine if we fell $50 short at the end, Wayne. Imagine if we fell just short of the net session. Would you be desperately disappointed or just...
0: I'd probably put it in.
1: Oh, well, there we go. Yeah, we probably should all donate ourselves because the station's given us so much over the journey, and yeah, it's probably something we need to do today, but we call for you to donate, sportfm.com.au. Jacob Burns is with us. A wonderful moment for Australian sport yesterday as the Socceroos opened their 2026 FIFA World Cup campaign with a win over Turkey.
2: That's a good save from Beach.
3: Over the top, here's Nestori. Great first touch. Nestori, a good goal! Oh, my word! It's a Nestori moment at Vancouver!
1: That was the first of two goals for the Socceroos. 2-0 win over Turkey to open their World Cup campaign yesterday. Let's welcome Jacob Burns, a man no stranger representing his country. He joins us to reflect on that first up win for the Socceroos at the FIFA World Cup. Good morning, Jacob.
4: Good morning, guys. How special was that?
1: Oh, amazing. It's great to hear it back, isn't it? The roar of the crowd, and you know as well as anyone that the Socceroos are so well supported wherever they play, but yeah, it's the highlight of these footballers' careers to represent their country at a World Cup, and Nestori Erankunda looks like a name we might hear be called a few more times when it's putting a goal in the back of the net.
4: Yeah, absolutely. It's exciting young talent. We've obviously seen him in the A-League here firsthand. Now he's playing his trade at Watford, and he's been doing great things over there. And it's probably not a surprise to a lot of coaches and fans of the game that have seen his ability across the leagues, that he's on the world stage now and doing great things.
0: Jacob, what was your first impressions when you heard that Matt Ryan and Jackson Irvine had been left out of the starting line? Were you surprised, or you know, what was the initial feel?
4: Not really. Obviously, working with Popper for a number of years here at Perth Glory, being an old teammate and kind of knowing how he works, I think just the level of detail that he goes to, you know, he's been in camp for a long time watching these guys in his capacity as a head coach, and he's always been a guy that doesn't promise anyone a starting gig regardless of reputation or history, and he's always been a guy that kind of picks the team on its merit and more a team that, you know, he feels is going to get the job done over the line against an opposition. So, you know, I'm sure that him and the staff study Turkey very, very closely. And, you know, the team and personnel may change again because, you know, you're in tournament football and they'll go to that level of detail and now look at the US and try to match up and find the best players at that given time for that game to be able to get the result. So, no, not for me, not a surprise for me, that's for sure.
1: Well, he's been vindicated by the performances, particularly Patrick Beach's performance in goal. 8 saves, a couple of them outstanding, when Turkey were really pressing late in the game in particular. And it sets up a fascinating discussion now, Jacob. Well, how do they handle this? Does Matt Ryan get back in into goal, or does Paddy Beach hold his spot for the remainder of the tournament?
4: Well, I would have thought Pat, you know, has done a fantastic job in order to keep his kind of position between the sticks. But who knows? You know, who knows what kind of personnel may change when they go into it, when they look at the matchup against the US. One thing's for sure, you know, tournament football is all about them big moments. And, you know, we're a team that, you know, may not have the majority of possession against some of the bigger nations or some of the preferred nations when it comes to a World Cup. But that's the way we're set up. And you saw that last night that, you know, we're going to only have a few chances, but we have got electric guys in that counter-attack, and that's the way we're set up. And we can do that, and we can upset teams. So, you know, the staff and the players know that well. I'm sure Popper and Foxy and the likes and Paul Okon and Jedinak will be, you know, full of support and creating that belief in the players that, you know, if we get that one chance against the US, we're going to take it.
0: I'm one of those one in every 4 year experts, and watching it last night about the, you know, the defence that was shown, you know, the desperation that was shown, and the synergy of the back line, you know, the way they double teamed down that left wing late in the game and all that sort of stuff, where, you know, guys, if they left their man, someone else would be there. It was very, very impressive in that regard.
4: Yeah, I think that's the level of detail that people have come to know about Tony Popovich and the staff, is that all his teams are very, very well organised. The level of detail they go to, in particular in defence, you know, from back to front, in the distance between lines, that relationship between players, and making it very, very hard for teams to get any chance, is something that, you know, we've come to know very, very well. And it's interesting, I was watching the game yesterday, and it's not a nice thing to do, to suffer and kind of defend for large periods, but I think he creates a belief in them players that it's almost like, you know, getting a goal down the other end of the field, that winning a tackle or blocking a shot that's going in on goal or making a save is worth as much as putting the ball in the back of the net. And it's not easy to create that belief amongst the team and to be willing to do that. But I think as a nation, we love to be the underdogs. We love it when teams like Turkey and players and teams like the US come out and say that we're no chance. I think as Aussies, we tend to like that, and we tend to lift when the occasion's there, and we tend to let our footballing do the talking.
1: Certainly did yesterday. 2-0 win for Australia over Turkey in their opening game of the World Cup. Jacob Burns is with us, former Perth Glory captain and former Socceroo, as we turn our focus soon to USA in the second game of the tournament. Interesting, the timing. So Tony Popovich, he's only been in the job a short time, taking over from Graham Arnold the last couple of years, but they've extended his contract until the Asian Cup campaign in 2027. Security in football, and we know it's a vitriolic sport at different times, Jacob, but that must just create a bit of calmness around the group. The players know, regardless of what happens from here, the coach is staying put for the foreseeable future.
4: Yeah, for sure. And I think, you know, it's fantastic that they have done that as a federation. I think the longer they can hang on to the Pop and the staff, the better the foundations will be laid, the better the whole national setup will be, including the young teams coming through. Because, you know, let's face it, you see Henry Kunda last night. You've got Harrington in the team. You've got, you know, 18-year-olds that are coming through. And you know, I think, you know, a lot of times in sport, you know, the age is not really a factor. The ability that's there and creating that belief. So fantastic that they've locked him in, because, you know, the Asia Cup's only 6 months away from when the World Cup finishes, and there's a real chance for us. You know, you can see that there's a real transition in a lot of young guys in this team that's picked, a lot of belief in these young guys, that it's scary to think where they'll be in 6 months' time, but, you know, next World Cup that comes around as well.
0: Harry Suter, I mean, he was seemed to be in the right place at the right time and late in that game over and over again. It's great to have that experience.
4: Yeah, look, for Harry, he's been out for some time injured too. So, you know, he was immense, as, you know, the whole back five were. You know, we've got some, you know, really good balance and synergies in there. You know, Geordie Boss is I think, world-class. You know, he's obviously been doing incredible things at Feyenoord, but you could see him yesterday in the tight, in situations where he just wriggle out, put his foot down, and not many of the Turkish players could stay with him. He's shown that throughout the campaign, and I would dare say that Feyenoord are going to have a very difficult time to hang on to him. And I wouldn't be surprised seeing him in the biggest leagues in the world, in the top teams in the world, because he's obviously that good. But there are a number of young guys coming through, and even, you know, Conor Metcalf, who I've tracked over a long period of time at St. Pauli in Germany, that scored the second goal for us. You know, these are kind of guys that have come of age now. And there's a real exciting young crop, even younger than them guys that are coming through.
1: Well, we wait till Saturday for the second game of the tournament against USA, and they had an impressive first up win. We know they're one of the host nations, and there'll be a lot of media this week, no doubt, talking up Team USA. What are Australia's chances to make it 2 from 2, Jacob?
4: Yeah, look, I fancy it. I think, you know, host nations have always done very, very well in these tournaments. But I think the pressure's on them. I think that a lot of the ex-players in Lexi Lalas and Donovan have come out with some outlandish statements of that we're no chance at all, and they've even put up their hand and dollars to say that they'll certainly beat us comfortably. But like I said earlier, I think that we thrive on their opportunities. I'm sure we'll be set up with a lot of detail to try and find every weakness that we can in their team. But they have got a very good team. You know, let's not underestimate that they've got a lot of players playing in the biggest clubs in the world, in the biggest league. So it won't be easy, but you know, I fancy us getting a result against them, and hopefully that's enough. You know, it was an important 2-0 win. Hopefully, you know, even a draw could be enough to see us through to the next phase.
0: Jack, we all get excited when we have a win and, you know, we're looking way ahead. But what, in your mind, what's a realistic expectation from here for the Socceroos?
4: I would hate to put a limit on this team. I think that we've certainly done enough in the first game and shown people that we're more than capable, and we're certainly a very, very dangerous team on the counter-attack moving forward. I would fancy our chances of getting out this group for sure. And then sky's the limit, you know, who you get. If you get through this, who you get next. Why not? Why not keep believing that we can go as far as the 06 team, into the round of 16? Why not? They certainly will be believing in themselves, and I'm sure that they'll be watching closely all the other teams and where they are. And I think this tournament in particular is going to surprise a few people as far as some of the nations that aren't talked about enough and how far they've come in their football journey, in particular some of these Asian countries, the likes of Japan. You know, there's going to be some major upsets in this competition.
1: One extra factor, and it's been mentioned a few times already, Jacob, in the first week of the tournament, is the weather. There's going to be some very warm, oppressive conditions. And I know they're taking extra hydration breaks. It seemed a bit odd in Vancouver. It was 22 and they're having hydration breaks. But what sort of an impact do you think that'll have on the tournament overall and testing players' fitness? Because a lot of these guys have been playing in Europe for several months where the temperatures are certainly a lot cooler than they'll be in the US, Mexico and Canada.
4: Yeah, I think it would certainly suit some of our Aussie boys, particularly the A-League-based players that are in the squad. They're used to the hot conditions here in the league. But I think, you know, that certainly changes things. You know, you're basically playing four quarters now with the drinks break, and they have to obviously have that uniform and running right across the tournament, whether they're playing in Canada or Mexico or the US. But what it does do is it gives you opportunity, which is great for us, to reassess situations, being able to feed more information into the players in their short little breaks, which is important for us. There are a number of rule changes and a number of things that are changing, but I think, you know, splitting that up and having that little break gives our coaching staff the opportunity to be able to get messages across quite clearly. And sometimes, it can kind of break momentum, particularly for a team that's defending for large periods. We will probably look forward to their breaks.
1: Who wins the tournament, Jacob? If it's not to be our Socceroos, who's going to lift the trophy at the end of the tournament?
4: Well, I mean, you start to fancy Germany with their big result overnight. But, yeah, I think, you know, you can never rule out the big countries in Germany, Spain, France. You know, they've got high-calibre players playing in the best leagues in the world. I actually think England are going to be a force with a new manager that, in a lot of ways, you know, takes the approach that they've never had from an English kind of manager, and the fact that he's left out some huge names, and he's the team based on, you know, positions, and that are going to give him the best chance. He hasn't stacked, you know, five number 10s or five number 9s just based on their reputation, regardless of how big a club they're at or how big a team that they play for. I think that would suit them.
1: Croatia, their first opponent, England. I'm not sure how we'll feel if England do lift the trophy. They always tell us it's coming home, and if that did happen, it'd be a bit of a shock. But Croatia ended
4: I'll never hear the end of it.
1: No, you and plenty of others. Croatia ended England's tournament in 2018 in the semi-final, so there's a bit of retribution at stake here on Thursday morning, that game, our time. Jacob, great to have you on the show, and great to have a Socceroos win to talk about. We'll hope to maybe chat again across the tournament. Enjoy.
4: Absolutely. Thanks, guys. All the best.
1: Jacob Burns joining us, former Glory skipper, former Socceroo. A great man to chat to because he has such a connection with Tony Popovich and knows what he's capable of building with this squad, and early signs are very good. And good to hear. I thought it was really interesting timing to give a contract extension before a World Cup. We know that a lot of things are set up around major tournaments like this, and that can determine whether you stay as coach or not. But it's a good show of faith from the Socceroos and Football Federation Australia to effectively say, well, we're backing you in regardless. Whether it goes terribly or it goes brilliantly, you're our man for the foreseeable future.
0: I think it is his courage. You know, a lot of the easy part, as you say, would be to leave it till after the World Cup and what they're doing. But obviously, they've impressed with what, and it looks as though it may have well been proven right. One game, one, you know, sparrow doesn't make a summer, but yeah, it's a good start. And I think the whole thing was to get out of this first group. It was such an even group, and to beat Turkey, or whatever it is.
1: Well, the commentators were referring to it as Turkey, and then Jacob went with Turkey. So if it's good enough for one Jacob, it's good enough for another. So I remember the two, but we know the country that we're talking about here. It was Australia, Turkey, and however you pronounce it.
0: Saturday, 3 a.m. So early morning Saturday. That's US Australia.
1: So. All night, or maybe just stay up Friday night, make a night of it.
0: Yeah, I've got two chances of doing that, I think. Not a lot. So, yeah, there'll be a few pubs still going, but I would imagine.
1: Getting the licence to make sure they can stay open.
0: I might have to look to see if the one at City West there or the Fat Brew's open on a Saturday night.
1: You'll hear a lot of noise if there's a goal, Wayne. If it's starting at 3 a.m.
0: Well, that's true.
1: And there's a goal, you'll hear about it.
0: Well, I'll hear them walking past. That's a bit at about 6 a.m. That'll be interesting to hear what the noise is then.
1: We only get two mornings to sleep in this business doing breakfast radio, and you're going to be woken up very early. Yeah. I would hesitate on Saturday.
0: Wish I had a hose on the balcony. I'd be hosing them down.
1: Oh, dear. It might be necessary. A couple of donations coming through. Mikhail with an afro. I'd like to see that. It must be said. So we put this out on Saturday, because for the Sport FM waffle commentary team wants to get behind the radiothon, and we were just spitballing ideas, and I think Tony mentioned this on Friday's show, that we would rock a Mitsopoulos afro. So Mitzi in his playing days at Perth, the curly head rover, a mop of black hair, and time, like everything, time goes on, and he doesn't quite have that hairdo now, Mitzi, but we've committed, the four of us, to wearing a Mitsopoulos-inspired afro to a broadcast game. We were out in the crowd. So people can see us and they can mock us if they want to, but we'll do it for a good cause if we can raise $500.
0: You just turn around the back and they think you're Dickie Knee as well. So,
1: yeah, that's a niche reference, but I'll pay it. But, yes, at a game later in the year, we will don the Mitsopoulos afro. Now, I think we need to get about another $150. There's a donation here, and we needed to get to 500. So I think we're about 350 now. So there's another cause worth donating to. Landsmere v. Clark in the Nets, and the Waffle commentary team paying tribute to Chris Mitsopoulos. Now, Mitzi refused the option of us wearing a 24 Demons Guernsey. So I said we might have to chat to Josh Edwards, who wears the number now, and see if he's got any spare jumpers. But we will commit to that later in the year when it comes to the Sport FM Radiothon. So donations coming through. It's the final day, and we call on you to donate and support the station that supports grassroots sport so strongly. Someone who founded the station and was there from the very first moment in this station's existence. Irene Minton is going to join us after the break here on 91.3 Sport FM. She will reflect on the journey that she started with late husband Colin after this.
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1: Indeed you are. On this Monday morning, a massive weekend of sport headlined by the Socceroos' win in the FIFA World Cup. Also well done to the West Coast Fever, who've qualified third at the end of the home and away season of the Super Netball season. They'll host the Mavericks in a cutthroat semi-final this coming weekend. Well done to the New York Knicks. They have saluted for the first time in 53 years. So if you feel like your sporting team's going through a drought, imagine how a Knicks fan must feel waking up today after winning the NBA Finals 4-1 over the San Antonio Spurs. Congratulations to the New York Knicks. A lot of high-profile supporters, and they'll be very happy today going to work.
0: That's about as long as Perth Footy Club, isn't it?
1: Just about the same. Yeah, 49 years this year for Perth, 53 for the Knicks. So there might be a couple more years, Perth fans, but a great win on the weekend has them buoyant as well. It's always a pleasure when we get to the Sport FM Radiothon to reflect on our journey to get to this point. And we wouldn't be here without the support and the hard work in the early days of the Minson family. So Irene and Colin Minson, station founders. Minnow left us in 2022, but Irene continues to be a great supporter of the station. She's a life member of Western Sports Media, and she's been good enough to join us on the final day of the Radiothon to reminisce on how this station came to be where it is today. Good morning, Irene.
6: Good morning, Jacob. Good morning, Wayne.
1: Nice to hear your voice, and hope you are well. It's always a pleasure to have you on the show, and it's nice to reminisce and reflect, because as much as the station's in a really strong position now, Irene, it was pretty humble beginnings for the station, wasn't it, when you began it so many years ago?
6: Yes, look, congratulations first, and thanks to everyone who's donated to the 226 Radiothon. This fundraising is so important to keep Sport FM up and running. And look, it has been an interesting journey for my late husband, Colin Minson, known as Minnow, and I, and one that I'm very proud of. And I'd like to reflect a bit on that. In 2003, Sport FM's first test transmissions were put to air, and full-time sports broadcasting commenced on February the 2nd, 2010. And it happened in the same studios currently at Havenpool Hill. Sport FM broadcast reached the Perth area, Fremantle, Rockingham and Manda areas, and sometimes beyond that. The station operated on a not-for-profit, as it does now, and focused on sports that received limited exposure in commercial radio. This included Waffle, Sheffield Shield Cricket, District Cricket, Netball, Motor and Motorsports, and, you know, just to name a few. 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The station operated on volunteers made up of students, sports commentators and retired radio people. They were invaluable. Not only did they contribute to programs, they also taught up-and-coming radio students to produce and successfully host their own programs, broadcast sport and present outside broadcasts. And bearing in mind, Jacob, that these people gave their time and they were not paid. We once had 80 volunteers working at the station. You know, introduced live broadcasts of Waffle football to the Sport FM schedule and AFL football through NIRS, the National Indigenous Radio Broadcast Service, which, you know, it's still happening and we're very grateful. We did soccer, basketball, or look, all other winter grassroots sports that, you know, weren't really covered by commercial radio. 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The Sports FM broadcast team travelled around Australia bringing the much-loved Warriors away games back to Perth, which continues to this day. Balancing the budget was difficult, as you would remember, Wayne, being part of our cricket broadcast. Cricket trips were booked on the Melbourne Oil Rig, cheapest airfares, travelling on red-eye flights, staying at very ordinary accommodation in different places around Australia. And quite often, Minnow and I had to fund the expenses out of our own pocket when funds were low. Look, reflecting, it was a way of life for me, you know. Well, for myself as well. We love sport, and if there was not a weekend, we did not work at the station or be away on broadcast. I would be in the studio, Minnow would be at the ground. Minnow was so passionate about promoting grassroots sports at all levels, making sure young people got the opportunity in radio. They just couldn't get it anywhere else, and it proved successful. And Jacob, you're an example of this success. You started your radio career with Sport FM along with Corbin Middlemouth, Ben Allen, Brett Sprigg, just to name a few that have gone on to, you know, huge radio contracts. And look, in TV, we're very proud of this.
1: As you should be.
6: I'm proud of what the station has achieved over the years, and it's gone from strength to strength. This has only happened through people like yourself, supporters, sponsors, volunteers, members, and our loyal listeners. You are all an important part of the Sport FM family. It's just so important that I just personally want to thank every one of these people that have been involved with Sport FM over these years. If you love the station and like listening to your favourite sport, join as a member. Your say matters. Consider donating. As Wayne, Jacob and everybody have been saying this week, every little bit helps keep Sport FM financial so we can continue to bring the programs you love. That's about wraps it up, guys.
1: Yeah. No, it's comprehensive, and it's a great reminiscing and reflection on what we've built as a station and what we hope to continue to build, Irene. And it wasn't easy, as you mentioned. It was often on the smell of an oily rag, and those early years were very challenging. But from where it started to where it is, and I know you still listen, you're still a big supporter of the station, you're at a lot of our functions. You must be, and I'm sure Minnow, wherever he is now, would be consuming Sport FM, so proud of what he built and what you built and where we are now. But the world's changed, hasn't it? I mean, the world and how we consume media has changed, but radio remains a constant. That was something Minnow was always big on, wasn't it? That radio will always survive, and we hope to continue to provide this service for a long period of time. Just a word on those early years, though, and setting up the station and getting the licence. You mentioned 7 years, really, from the first transmission to getting the Sport FM 91.3 frequency. There must have been some challenging times through that period in particular.
6: Look, there was, not only financially, but technically, you know, like setting up a radio station takes a lot of work, a lot of money and a lot of people. And, you know, there were times there where the broadcast shut off in the middle of a game. There were times when, we wondered if we could keep going. But through these people, and I'm talking volunteers going back then, because we didn't have the money to pay, you know, wages. And these people got us through. And I could talk on a lot of challenges, yes, but it would take the whole program. So, but I'm so proud now that, you know, Sport FM is still going. As I said, it's gone from strength to strength, and it's people like you and people like Jack Crawshaw that has this everyday worry of running a radio station. And it is a worry because, you know, you've got competition and you've got to keep a certain standard up. And we have done that over the years, you know. We have done it because of the passion that Minnow had. And back in those days, you know, broadcasts were so different. So, yes, Jacob, it's been a challenge.
0: Now, you mentioned the passion that Minnow had. It took you a little bit to have to control some of that, didn't it? Some of that enthusiasm. Sometimes he got a little bit over the top.
6: Sometimes he was. But, you know, as I said, he loved Sport FM. Look, it took us a long time to get a licence. I mean, we went to 4 radio stations, and I can remember we shared a 90.5, I think it was, with Portuguese Radio, and they had the licence from Monday to Friday. We had it from Friday to Sunday. And on Sunday, we'd be in the middle of an interview, and it'd be like still 2 or 3 minutes to go for that interview and before we were shut off. But they would cut us off and you hear all this Portuguese commentary. It was quite amusing, but quite frustrating at the time.
1: Yeah, there was one famous story, wasn't there, of a very tight finish, a day-night game at the Wacker Ground, and it didn't finish at the time it was scheduled to, and we were a couple of overs away from a finish, and Portuguese radio, the switch came on, and that was the end of the cricket broadcast, much to the disappointment of thousands of West Australian cricket fans, Irene.
6: That's right, and it was hard to get a result in those days. Like, the Sunday Times brought out cricket results, like, on the Sunday, but it was very, very hard to get results from another radio station.
1: Very true. The world's changed in that respect. Irene Minton's with us, station founder, along with late husband Colin, reflecting on the journey and why it's so important for the station to continue to thrive in its current environment. So the early days of Minnow calling cricket, and you mentioned some of the financial struggles, and now we try to continue to broadcast home and away Sheffield Shield cricket. That was Minnow's labour of love, though, wasn't it? He loved all sport. He certainly loved his waffle football and his beloved East Mantle, but he loved his cricket more than anything else.
6: Oh, look, cricket was his passion, and going away and keeping these trips up was a financial hardship to the station. But Wayne, you can reflect on how hard that was. I mean, I did all the bookings around Australia, and he just used to say, "You keep it to a limit." Can you reflect on that a bit, Wayne?
0: Oh, yeah, he was a tight ass. Yes, yeah, in that regard. It had to be, didn't it? I mean, and we'd catch a plane at, midnight and then go straight to the ground once we got there, take our gear. And there was many a time that you saw, when we went back to Ted Wishart and Bob Massey and Minnow and myself, and then when I was coaching, I'd see these trio or thing walk across the ground and to the station with their suitcases. And
1: me and Kevin.
0: It was amazing. So, but, yeah, that's the only way I could run. So, it was great to have those people that were committed to it as well.
6: He had his favourite place to stay, Tassie, loved Tassie, loved Queensland. He loved Melbourne. I remember booking you into a bed and breakfast because there was nothing else available in Tasmania. Do you remember that place?
0: I remember a few places in Tasmania we were booked into. But it was good times.
6: Despite the hardship, you know, like everybody still enjoyed what they did. You know, the team, the broadcast team looked forward to every broadcast. And I thank you all for that because it was hard sometimes. You know, you'd arrive on the midnight flight and arrive at 6 in the morning at most places. You couldn't book into a room because Minnow wouldn't book a room the night before. That was extra money. So you had to go and have breakfast somewhere and then head straight to the ground. And, you know, you wouldn't have slept on the plane, so it wasn't a good innings.
0: Things haven't changed too much.
1: We do still catch the red eye at different times, but I think we do normally get a sleep in a hotel bed before we turn up to broadcast these days. Irene, before we let you go, and thank you so much for your time, people probably aren't aware of this. They should be, because over the time, as well as being a very supportive wife, you've also had a media career of your own. You've produced a lot of great radio yourself. Just give our listeners an understanding of your own career in radio.
6: Well, It all started, actually, at 6NR, Curtin Radio, and the producer was sick. So Minnow rang me and said, "Get in here fast." I'd never done producing in my life. So I ended up going in there, and I, for the next 30-plus years, I never moved from there. Well, I moved from there, but I went on and on. I did the radio school. I did the technical course, and I was actually producing, training producers. I worked with Peter Blahos for 10 years as his PA. He'd walk in the studio, watch on ice, give him the program. And we went from Curtin Radio because we were kicked out of there. They stopped sport. They wanted only music. And we went from there to a station called 990. It was a station for the blind, because Minnow wanted to salvage the cricket. He wanted to salvage the football. There was nowhere else to go, and we had sponsors signed up. We had it all. We had commitments. We didn't last long there. Then we were went to 6AR for about 5.5 years, Aboriginal Radio, and we really enjoyed our time there. We continued to do the cricket, the football, everything that we'd done, and plus more at 6AR Radio. And then Colin was talking to Ted from Radio Fremantle. He said, "Why don't you apply for your own radio station?" And you know, I said, "Oh, God, that sounds a bit hard." He said, "It's not hard at all." So he helped Minnow and I to set up, you know, the papers and everything that was needed to apply for a radio licence. And it took months and months and months, but we eventually, you know, succeeded. And look, when we were kicked out of, I think it was, we were kicked out of 6AR. The same way they wanted music, and so we did a petition, and it was at the cricket, and there were 16,000 letters went in of support for Sport FM, which wasn't Sport FM, sorry, well, for us, for Minnow, for the to get a license, and 13,000 emails went to the ACE. ACWA, so what was it called?
1: ACWA.
6: Anyway, yep. Whatever. And he rang us to say, look, please, you're blocking up all our system. Put them in a box, send them over, and we will consider it. And consider it they did. So that was how hard it was. And I can remember your wife, Wayne, standing at the gate supporting everyone. Louise, she was fantastic. And getting, hey, come and sign this petition for us so we can get a license. It was unbelievable. This is what's gone on over the years, and I reflect on it with pride because, you know, it happened and it worked.
1: And it continues to thrive day to day because of the hard work that you and Colin and so many other volunteers in those early years set up the station to where it is today. Irene, thank you so much for your time this morning and for all of your hard work. And we'll look to continue the legacy of yourself and Colin for many years to come, and appreciate your reflections this morning.
6: Look, thanks, Jacob. Thanks, Wayne. Look, consider donating, everyone. Every little bit helps keep Sport FM financial, and so we can continue to bring all these programs. Thank you for having me.
1: It's a pleasure. Irene Minson with us here on Sports Breakfast this morning. Irene and Colin, the very early days, the ups and downs, the trials and tribulations. May it just be said, sports radio, 24/7 sports radio station. And I know 1116 SEN in Melbourne's had its success, but generally speaking, sports radio, a dedicated sports radio station, there's probably been more failures than success, Wayne. It's harder than people think because we all love sport and you think, oh, that'll go gangbusters. But there's various reasons why it doesn't work, and there's plenty of crash and burn stories out there in the history of sports broadcasting. But this station's into its, well, effectively 17th year, 2010 to now, and it survives because of the support of our sponsors, the support of our listeners, and the hard, dedicated work of so many people. Irene is one of only a handful of life members of Western Sports Media. Colin's another, and Ian Hale is the other. They're the only three, and they're all very deserving because they're the three that have contributed most to the station. But it's hard. Sports radio 24/7 is hard, and we've survived for as long as we have because of the dedicated commitment of few.
0: Oh, look, I totally agree. And let's just hope that we are able to continue for another 20 years or whatever it might be. I don't think I'll be around then.
1: No, not with that attitude.
0: I might pass. Well, 20 years is... Well, hang on. Yeah, well...
1: Give yourself a chance. Life expectancy's going up.
0: Is it?
1: You're in good health. Touch wood, you're going very well. You'll make 100 comfortably. Not off the over of me and the Nets. We're almost there. Sportfm.com.au. Jump on now. I still think we're about $300 short. So if you'd like to donate to support our Nets session, Wayne and I. I reckon it's been a 4-year process. So I'd love for you to donate. Now, a couple off the text before we clear our final break. Sean in Annandale says, I know you don't like negativity about Waterman, but your examples of Tracy and Shanahan going behind the ball happened late in games to save the match and not at the 10-minute mark of the first quarter. Is it a coincidence that the most accurate kick of all the tall forwards is King from the Gold Coast? And guess what? He's their best forward and he rarely leaves the 50. Sean in Annandale. He wasn't always a great kick for goal. He has been in the last couple of years, but he really struggled. He genuinely had the yips early on in his career. So I think this is the point, that Waterman's not an orphan. There's plenty of other players out there who've had their issues in front of goal. Even Matthew Lloyd, who spoke yesterday on the Sunday Footy Show, even he had the yips at different stages during his career. Most players work their way through it. Waterman has to... I think it's a fair point from Sean that if you're running up the ground and have to run back, you're going to be knackered. You only get 30 seconds and maybe fatigue contributes. But it's an interesting conversation, that one.
0: Well, but the trouble is you can't train that. They don't train for that, do you? You don't run down the other end again, run back and then have a shot at goal and keep doing that over and over again, because Waterman is one that just makes so much ground, and you see him up on the wing, and whether he's not chasing kicks, I think it's just the way that the structure is, and no one else can get the bloody ball, or it couldn't. Now it's a bit different, so maybe he can stay there a bit more.
1: Good to hear from you, Irene. I don't suppose there's any podcasts of you, Colin, and Percy are there. You can call them Percy Podcasts. They'd raise a small fortune. There's another voice we miss. Percy was on this day of the week, on a Monday, he would come in off the long run. If he wasn't happy with something out of the weekend, he would have broken down the round of waffle footy in all its detail. The late, great Percy Johnson. He was a pleasure to listen to.
0: He was good, wasn't he? No black and white there.
1: No.
0: Well, there was.
1: Yeah.
0: There were a lot of Swan districts.
1: Yeah, there was a bit there.
0: But he was, look what he's done for a lot of young players in other clubs. Ollie Eastland and that. They'd still talk about him and others, Ruckman around the place. And he was a different cat, but by gee, he had to respect what he said.
1: Absolutely. A wonderful footballer first and then a wonderful media pundit and just a terrific man. Percy Johnson, very passionate about his beloved Waffle, and someone he mentored very closely was Nathan Blakely, who played his final game at the weekend for Swan Districts. So I'm sure Percy was looking down with pride. We're off to our final break. When we return, we'll chat Geraldton Sport.
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1: First, almost out of time. So this is our final opportunity to say thank you to all of our Sport FM listeners for our radiothon. We'll move back into just a regular week of broadcasting as of tomorrow, but a massive thank you to everyone who's donated. It's always fun. We get to have a bit more creativity and invite people to give us challenges, and we've enjoyed it throughout the last week. We recognise that times are tough for people this year. Cost of living in particular has taken a toll. But to everyone who's donated so far, thank you. For those who plan to donate today, we thank you in advance for what is a wonderful week on the calendar every year when it comes around the Sport FM Radiothon. 0429 913 913, a couple more donations have just come through. David says, loved hearing the history from Irene and the persistence from so many to get you where you are today. Cheers, Dave. Dave, thank you for your donation. All Class Rewiring have donated. So that's a business. Now, Wayne, this is something, I think we've mentioned this throughout the week, but people might have forgotten. People who donate $500 will go out and do an outside broadcast. Yes.
0: If they want it.
1: Well, what are you saying? That they wouldn't want us to go?
0: No, but there's people that have done things that might not see it as what they want. But,
1: Dave,
0: that allows them to do that if they want.
1: Dave from Wizard Pharmacy couldn't wait to get us out there last year.
0: Yeah, it was good.
1: He absolutely loved it.
0: Good feed.
1: Liquor Barons in Brentwood were very keen. 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You can have us, breakfast. You can have Matt. You can have Before the Footy on a Saturday, if you like, as well. 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Now, we've gone past $21,000 this morning. We know there's $25,000 from a great station supporter. So that leaves us $46,000. Our goal is $50,000. So hopefully today we can get to that target. Wayne, we have a great audience up in Geraldton on a Monday and a Friday. And a big shout out to Peter Fiorenza and the team. They do great work up there with Radio Geraldton, and they listen to us Monday and Friday. Time to have a look at some of their sport out of the weekend. Let's have a look at the GNFL. There's a couple of teams that are really starting to firm, Rovers and Railways. 1v2, top of the table clash on the weekend, Wayne, and if this is a precursor to the grand final, I reckon we're in good hands. The Rovers side won by 3 points, 10-7-67 to Railways, 10-4-64. The other two games are one-sided. Brigades hammered Chapman Valley, 124-28, and Towns continued the pain for Mulawa, who are yet to record a win, 23-13-151 to Mulawa, 2-1-13. But Rovers Railways, let's hope that's a grand final preview.
0: Well, yes, and as you say, Chapman Valley and Mulawa, they are struggling. But yeah, Chapman Valley were in fourth spot, so you know they'd be pretty disappointed with that. Northampton had the bye, but yeah, Rovers and Railways looks as though it's going to be a pretty good grand final. Well, finals, and let's just, by the look of it, I think they may get there.
1: The best two teams will probably get there. It doesn't always work that way.
0: Well, Brigades, I think, did they win it last year?
1: I think they did, yeah.
0: Yeah, I think they won it last year, so they've still got, something. They'll have something to say in it.
1: Northampton, strange to see them right down the bottom. They're normally producing AFL talent by the bucket load. In the women's, Chapman Valley are the standout team there. They thrash Brigades 9-5-59 to 1-1-7, and Railways won a close game over Rovers by 12 points. Northampton, Old Town had the weekend off because they didn't play in the women's competition. In the NBL 1 West, the season's really starting to take shape. Now, the reason they didn't play the week before, they've had to reschedule games because of weather and clashes with other sports. So they didn't play last weekend, but they did on the weekend just gone up there in Geraldton. The Buccaneers winners over the Wolves, 108-90. Josh Key's great season continued, 28 points. Cooper Creek, that's a great name for broadcasters, 17 points. And Matthew Norman put up 17 points as well. They've got a double header in round 13, the Buccaneers, the Eastern Suns, who sit fourth, and the Rockingham Flames, who sit top. So it's a big weekend coming up. They're in Perth for those two matches, and if they can win both of those, they'll certainly firm for back-to-back NBL 1 West titles, the Buccaneers.
0: Buccaneers, eh? They're good. They're good. Don't you worry about that. And defending champions, and look as though they're in a very, very good position. Rockingham Flames in both competitions, in the men's and the women's, are looking pretty good at the moment as well. So, but the Buccaneers, they've really set themselves up with a really strong franchise up there, and are going to be right up there again.
1: Good luck to the Buccaneers. We'll keep you updated with their progress. Now, only one player on the weekend from Geraldton, Northampton, that part of the world, played at AFL level. It was Jack Martin. He had a pretty quiet night, 6 touches. But Jack Carroll had a good game in the VFL for St Kilda, pressing his claims for recall, 24 disposals. It was a draw, actually, in the VFL with North. Patrick Cripps and Judd McVee from Carlton and Fremantle, respectively, had the bye. So they're feet up. I wonder if they got home over the weekend. Maybe they went back up there. Judd probably a bit closer than Patrick.
0: Patrick,
1: the other side of the country.
0: Probably you don't want to be flying again. When you break, that's the last thing you want to do.
1: I do believe he spent a couple of days here in Perth. I don't know if he got back to Northampton to see family, but he certainly was here in Perth, Patrick Cripps, for at least part of their bye round. So that's a look at Geraldton sport, and great to have the Radio Geraldton family with us. Once you're part of the Sport FM family, you always are. So thanks for being with us. Thomas says, nice to see Wayne have the confidence to face Jacob's nude balls after 35 years of retirement. I think we're down to $200 now. $200 is all we need with that donation. Thomas, thank you. Mm-hmm. That's all we need. And we'll be headed to the indoor nets at the Wacker before the start of the summer, I'd imagine.
0: For a little hit, I've got to tape up everywhere.
1: Need a good physio, do you?
0: Oh, my goodness.
1: You'll be fine.
0: Rod, they're going to be moving out of my crease, do you?
1: Rod from Success. Yes, this year it's 49 years since Perth's last flag, equals the record held by Subi. If Perth don't win it this year, they'll have the new record of 50, says Rod from Success. Look at Australia's progress in the World Cup this way. We win the group, we stay on the West Coast. The only way we head east to Texas is making the semis. If we need to head east again to Giant Stadium, well, we know what that means. Simon of the Macarena and Lathlane. So there's Simon on the text. Tongue-in-cheek from Matt. John was getting stuck into him over game day activities and excess noise. I must say, I nearly fell off my chair when Matt said he wasn't a fan of the Patton celebration. As the youngest member of the Sport FM commentary team, I was a little stunned. But anyway, by the 10-minute mark of the second quarter, everyone was on board because he'd kick five goals. Lockie Patton.
0: Did he do it each time?
1: Nah, just once.
0: Just once. Just once. Early or...?
1: Yeah, early. He kicked three goals in the first 15 minutes, and he was off and away, and he just rolled the Telstra man celebration out. Roll the shoulders back. I loved it. Bit of personality, never hurt. That's us done this morning. We're over to Ethan Quinlivan, who's here this morning to guide you through the sports connection. Thanks, Wayne.
0: Cheers, mate.
1: Thanks to Regan Spear, our hardworking producer, to Hannah, one of many Cedar College students here on Work Experience. Thank you to her for her help. And we'll catch you tomorrow for Sports Breakfast from 6 a.m.
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0: Welcome everyone to 91.3 Sport FM and the official radio show of the South Fremantle Football Club. 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I'm your host Patrick Mrosevich with you throughout this 2026 waffle season, taking you through everything you need to know from down at the South Fremantle Football Club. Tonight we'll be reviewing our win on the weekend over West Perth, previewing this week's crunch clash against Perth at Lathlane Park, and we'll be speaking to the exciting Chase Bourne. Joining me in the studio for all of that this evening is the head of football, Charlie Burke. Welcome to the show, Charlie.
1: Thanks very much, Pat. I've been named in the emergency list all season, but finally got the call up.
0: Finally, a late out, and you make your debut for the season. So how's the year been for you? Of course, Cam's been on pretty much every show so far. What have you been up to?
1: Yeah, no, it's been very, very busy across, obviously, all of our club. Bit of a change in personnel with some of the staff and obviously the footy programs as well, with five teams still competing hard. Futures program finished a bit earlier, but great to have very capable team in the office. We've got Robbie Turnbull, who's our talent manager, who some listeners would know, who played a bit of league footy for us, and he's taken over from Dan Murray. He's done a terrific job, and obviously Sean Pollard, who's our manager of female football as well. So yeah, it's been a busy period, but as we just spoke about off air, the sort of second half of the year is approached, and finals are around the corner as well.
0: Yes, well, finals seemed a little while away after on a three-game skid, but back on the winners' list on the weekend in the league for the boys. So really good. We needed that one.
1: Yeah, sure did. Probably more just for the confidence side of things as well. It's such an even competition at the moment. You can't lapse for 5 minutes, let alone a quarter, and that's probably the one thing that's been pretty disappointing about over the last month or so, is just, I know it's an old saying, but not putting the four quarters together, whereas I felt like on the weekend, we maintained our discipline and we're pretty attacking with our ball movement at times as well, and thought we played the four quarters really well.
0: So as I mentioned at the top, we'll be speaking to Chase Bourne. He's become a crucial part of the team, particularly with the lack of talls up forward. Some of those smalls are ever increasing in their importance, and Chase being one of them.
1: Yeah, no, Chase has been terrific. He played his 50th league game earlier this year, came through our talent program, local product from our district zone. He's been terrific, and he's got more to give. I know the coaches have challenged him probably a little bit more this season. We can see a lot of upside in Chase, and I was just speaking to him before, actually, down at the club, and I reckon

0: and Fabrication. They specialise in mining, oil and gas, structural steel, piping, pressure vessel, as well as blue-collar labour hire. So we'll start off with the ladder, and it's crazy how things can turn. We lost three in a row. We're just on the edge of the 5-1 win, and we move to third, where 6 wins, 4 losses, percentage of 117. But this league ladder is tight, Charlie. If we look from us on 24 points, we are 1 game ahead of West Coast in 8th. So 3rd down to 8th, you got 1 game between us. And then Peel have jumped to the top, and Claremont there in 2nd are 1 game ahead. But there's crunch games every week when you're vying for final spots.
1: Yeah, sure is. And you sort of look ahead. I try not to look too far ahead, but I had a little bit of a look this afternoon, and you just don't see where it's going to start breaking open, particularly, you know, if clubs can keep their lists relatively injury-free. That plays a massive role at obviously any level of footy, but particularly at state league footy, if you've, you know, you can keep your best players on the park, you go a long way to obviously performing well. So that'll be a big part of the second half of the season for all clubs vying for spots in the 5.
0: In the reserves, we sit in 6th, 4 wins, 5 losses, percentage of 98. Got a significant hit from the top of the table, and undefeated Swans will be playing. They are undefeated on top of the ladder. South sitting in 6th, 4-5, as I mentioned. So we're a game adrift of Perth in 5th, who we'll be having this week. So crunch game there. In the Colts, still on top, 8 wins, 1 loss, percentage of 160. But we're tied on points with Claremont. So 1-2, South and Claremont there in the Colts. In the Waffle W, we sit in 5th, 5 wins, 5 losses, 1 draw, percentage of 89.32. Level on points with Perth in 4th, half a game ahead of West Perth in 6th, so very tight there in the Waffle W as well. And in the Rogers Cup, we sit in 7th, 3 wins, 8 losses, percentage of 79. Tough there. We're 2 games behind Perth in 5th, a game behind West Perth in 6th. So a bit of work to do there in the women's side of things. On the injury list, we saw Hamish Free finally return, a massive inclusion. So desperately needed him to come back, and he showed he was such a class act on the weekend.
1: Yeah, absolutely. We've missed Big Hammer. Not only, you know, his ability around the ground and as a ruckman, but just his leadership as well. So great to have him back. And, you know, our medical team have done a phenomenal job with Hammer. He's disciplined to get back within 7 weeks of a syndesmosis injury, particularly, again, at state league level where they're not full-time footballers. His credit to him. And also his partner in crime in the rehab group, Cullum Copeland, also played in the reserves and also did a syndesmosis the same day that Hammer did it, and they both had surgery the same day as well. So he was back after 7 weeks, which was a terrific effort from both of them.
0: Just looking through the injury list, doesn't look like any clear best 22 players on the list, which is good. We've got Nicholas Struldryer, who's out to around 15, and we've got Solly James out to around 13. So some quality players who could be around the place for a league setup. So hopefully they're back fit and firing soon.
1: Yeah, Solly will hopefully put his hand up, maybe if not this week, the week after, and start. You know, he'll obviously be on some restricted minutes because he's been off for a while. But hopefully get him back. And Riley Colborne had X-rays Saturday night after complaining about a fair bit of soreness in his wrist and arm, but that came back really positive. So he'll see the medical staff tonight, and hopefully he gets the all clear. Unfortunately, JB, hurt his ankle in the game on the weekend. So again, we'll just have to get some scans this week and see how he pulls up.
0: Fingers crossed, get a few in and lose a few. You don't be wanting that. But Matty Parker, finally back at speed. Just the most ridiculous season, couple of injuries and a suspension, but he'll be back this week, and it'll be great to have the 2-1-2 with Hamish and Matty Parker back together.
1: Yeah, absolutely. I just saw him just before I came to the studio and couldn't wipe the smile off his face. he's done his time. He's ready to go. He's really keen for the weekend, which is terrific.

0: And of course, Trey and Noah, it's been spoken about non-stop for the last month or so, but their trips, I guess, have begun now. So do we have a time frame on when they'll be back? Is it about a month?
1: Yeah, it's about a month. Trey will hopefully be back probably a week before before Noah's back. But, you know, I think it showed on the weekend with Sam Otto, the way he stepped up and played that full-back role on Keitel on the weekend. I thought he was terrific. And, you know, we've got some guys that have been performing pretty well in the reserves and have had some taste of league footy, like Aidan Harvey and Cooper Clark Deering and those sorts of guys that, you know, will have to put their hand up and step forward.
0: All right, so we'll talk about that in just a bit, but we'll move to the news segment of the show. And as seems to be the case quite often over the last year and a bit, but another sad story from the South Fremantle Football Club. So news from either this week or last week with the passing of former South Fremantle great John Colgan at the age of 94. He played in the 1954 South Fremantle Premiership. He was actually the last living South player from the 1954 Premiership. So we give our best wishes to John Colgan and his family.
1: Yeah, he was a ball legend a couple of years ago as well. So, yeah, obviously condolences to his family.
0: There's actually also an interview on YouTube. I don't know if we are still doing it or if they're plans to do it, but there was a little series, South Fremantle Forevermore, where there are some interviews with some former greats from South, and there was an interview with John there. So if you want to look that up on YouTube, absolutely do that. So we'll move now to the match review. South Fremantle back on the winners list. 11 goals, 12-78 over West Perth, 5-9-39. A low-scoring first half, but we were able to slowly break West Perth. It was 2 goals each at quarter time. We kept them goalless in the second, goalless in the third, and then we each kicked 3 goals each in the last quarter. But I thought that late in the second quarter, particularly the third quarter, is where we really broke the game open. The third quarter, we started to see some of that football that we've seen from South over the last year and a half, that intensity, that forward pressure. And as I mentioned, able to break the game open. What were your thoughts of the game, Charlie?
1: Yeah, I think you summarised it really well, Pat. I thought it was our better, best four-quarter effort of the season. I thought the effort intensity from the boys certainly lifted, which was great to see, particularly after, you know, coming off a bye, which is always, you know, a little bit of a concern, and get some confidence back. But I thought some guys really played their role. I thought Colborne was really good down back. I thought his composure and stability down back was excellent. You know, having Hamish coming back, competing so well in the ruck after being off for quite a while. Sammy Otto, who I mentioned before, I thought played a really important role on Keitel and competed really well. And, you know, I thought he won that battle. You know, Brandon Donaldson, that's probably his best game that he's played for us this season. He's been a little bit indifferent with his form. I thought he was terrific. And Chase Bourne, who we'll speak to a little bit later, you know, I thought he was terrific. Lewis Rayson down back, Chatty Pearson down back. So I thought there were some guys that really played their role on the weekend and played all four quarters, which is important.
0: Some of the better players, stats-wise, Jermaine Jones kicked 4 goals and he was brilliant up forward. Jake Ferenca, 37 disposals, always outstanding. I do want to mention the forward line. So JJ kicked 4, Noah was up forward, I think pretty much the whole game. So Noah then goes out. What happens with our forwards going forward? You've got Noah leaving, Trey's not there, leaves a bit of a gulf there.
1: Yeah, definitely. And you know, sort of what I touched on before, I think, you know, we've got some options in Cooper Clark Deering. You know, does West Love go and play, forward more and pinch in the ruck with Hammer now back? You know, you've also, obviously, Colborne has played forward and back as well. Aidan Harvey's had a taste of league footy this year and shown he can really compete in the air and get the ball to ground for our smalls to go to work. So it'll be an interesting match committee come Wednesday night. I think there'll be plenty of discussion, but, you know, we're confident that we've got, you know, the next man up mentality, and we've got you know, some guys that are capable, you know, to play that role. You're never going to be able to replace a Noah Strom or a Trey Rusko. You know, both have been in state squads. Noah Strom's played state footy plenty of. On plenty of occasions, so you're not the sort of characters you're just going to be able to replace straight away. But yeah, really confident that our match committee and our coaching staff will find different avenues to goal.
0: So what I mentioned earlier was West Perth. We kept them to 5 goals. Second and third quarters kept them goalless. Our defence was probably the cornerstone of the premiership last year. The last 3 weeks where we went on that little bit of a losing streak, our backline, which had been so good, seemed to leak goals. I know against Peel they kicked 4 goals. It seemed like the first minute against East Perth and East Fremantle they got on the scoreboard. But we really got back to our defensive best on the weekend.
1: Yeah, and it's probably, you know, a few people have said that to me. It's probably a little bit unfair on the backs, because I think our team defence has been what's probably letting us down, and you know, some of the delivery into the opposition's forward 50 has been really hard to defend. But I thought some of our team defence improved on the weekend. We've still got a little bit to go, but you know, I think that's certainly when we're playing our best, our team defence and the way that we move the football and our avenue used to goal are really important, and I felt like we started to get a few of those things right on the weekend.
0: So we do have quite a few text messages that have come through, which is always great to see. So we're going to start off with the masked man of the waffle, mainly South. He says, "Hey, Sport FM, the top dogs rock." So I'm sure all, if you go to South Fremantle games, you would have seen Lewis there with his mask. So great to hear from you, Lewis, there. The next test is, text I should say, is Teresa from Jandakot. Oh, question for Charlie Burke. Do other clubs do as much in their district as South Fremantle do? Never see anything from others, but well done to the Bulldogs. Very active and noticeable.
1: Appreciate that. Yeah, can't speak about other clubs, but we really do value our district clubs. You know, they produce a lot of talent. For our footy club that go on and play waffle and even AFL footy, as well as, you know, producing coaches, and, you know, a lot of our people come from our local zone, so appreciate that. We had, you know, 10, 12 Colts boys out at Hammond Park on Sunday morning with the annual gala day, which is all the Oz kickers get together. It's about 400 or 500 Oz kickers get there and play some footy, and some of our Colts volunteered and to umpire and help pass on some tips. So we're always trying to be out in the community. We'd love to be out there more, but it's, yeah, obviously everyone's got jobs, and a lot of our young guys and girls study, so it's not always as easy, but no, I appreciate it.
0: Text from Pam from Palmyra. She saw a lot of Williams FC kids on the weekend, which was great. Lovely people.
1: Yeah, we did. Yep. Williams Footy Club. They come up most years. They organise a bus, and they get their D grade, which is their juniors and some of their Oz kickers. So they came up on the weekend. Craig White was kind enough to spend 10-15 minutes with them. He is a Williams boy. And took them through a presentation at quarter time of the reserves, just around, you know, some of the things that we do at South Fremantle. And we showed them through the change rooms. They did a guard of honour as the boys ran out. And then Hunter, one of their players, got to toss the coin, which was a pretty special moment as well. But again, another great club from our regional zone.
0: That's fantastic. Rod from Success has sent a text in, and a real slam for Cam. Says, "Come on, Cam, toughen up, princess." The song says, "Rough, tough bulldog." So we might have to give Cam that message.
1: Well, I'll defend Cam here because his parents are in town. So for those that know Cam, he's Victorian, although I think he's a West Aussie now, but he's born in Victoria, and his parents are over for a few days, and we are the Premier Family Club, so we live by that motto.
0: All right, so he gets this one off, but he can't use that excuse again.
1: And Rod should be happy that I'm on.
0: We got another text. This is Zach of Rivervale. "Evening, guys. Hope you're well. Considering Charlie is on the show, wondering if he has any intel into the attempted recruitment of Willy Rioli this year, with a lot of rumbling about it in the preseason. Obviously, didn't eventuate. Is there any chance of him coming in the future years?
1: Oh, look, we're confident that he will come at some stage. The one thing I've really loved about the conversations that we've had with Willie, he's been really upfront. He doesn't want to let the club down. And that's a real genuine conversation and thought that he's had. When we went up a few months ago and spent a bit of time with him, he's very passionate about what he's doing up in the NT, and particularly his involvement with the Tiwi Islands Football Club, but also the Tiwi Islands in general, and their footy programs up there. So he really wants to give back there. So when he feels that he's sort of been able to achieve some of the things there, I have no doubt that he'll come and chuck on the red V and play for us. Now, whether that's in 2027 or 2028, I'm not sure, but we'll keep talking to him, and as I said, I'm pretty confident we'll get him at some stage.
0: So that will be exciting whenever that happens. He was an excitement machine in the AFL, and can't wait to see what he'd do in Waffle Colours.
1: Yeah, absolutely. It'd be a highlight reel, I reckon.
0: So we do have a text star for Chase, so I'll leave that until we speak to him. I'm sure he will love that one. But let's just quickly go through the reserves and the Colts before the ad break. The reserves got taught a little bit of a lesson. 6 goals, 7-43 to West Perth, 15-12, 102. We saw Ed Graham kick 3 goals, who could be coming back on the horizon. And Callum Copeland, 28 disposals. So great coming back and having such a good game.
1: Yeah, terrific to see two guys that have obviously been out of footy for a while through injury and illness to actually be back and to perform so well. So that's really encouraging. And one thing, I had a quick scan through the team list on the weekend, and we had the youngest squad that played reserves football on the weekend. No excuses. We were poor and certainly lapses in concentration for long periods of time. But you know, the one thing that I'm really excited about with our reserves group and our reserves coaching group is that we've got a lot of guys there that have the ability to play league football, and we've played every single player on our senior list up until now that, you know, apart from the stool dryers and that are on long-term injuries. You know, so the reserves competition is so vital to produce that talent and to ensure that they're able to step up to the next level. And, you know, to have people like your Jacob Donalds and these young guys that are playing their first year of senior football, you know, Lewis Polson's, Lucas Catalini, Max Thomas, you know, these guys are league footballers. But to get that opportunity to develop their game, develop their craft, and also understand our program and, you know, reviewing matches, what it takes to get your body right every week, there is a bigger picture there, but certainly no excuses. I thought we were pretty poor in the reserves on the weekend, but I'm sure they'll bounce back.
0: In the Colts, we had a good win, 10 goals, 12-72 to West Perth, 3-10-28. A few youngsters with famous names performed on the weekend, so 2 goals each to Jasper Smith, Sam Coote and Cooper Matera. And then the leading disposal getter, Kobe Klukas, with 33 possessions. So great to see players with famous South Fremantle fathers doing well.
1: Yeah, we've got a few. We've got a couple in our women's program as well, so it's pretty exciting. But, yeah, the Colts are going along really nicely at the moment. They're getting the job done. And, you know, 5 of the of our best boys are out on the weekend representing Western Australia in the State 18's National Carnival against Vic Metro. So great that we've got the opportunity to test our depth and see some of the other talent there as well. So Matt Rogers and Robbie Turnbull and all the coaching staff are doing a terrific job with the Colts program.
0: So it's time now for a break here on The Kennel, brought to you by station sponsor Henderson Fabrication. We'll be speaking to Chase Bourne in just a minute.
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0: Welcome back, everyone, to The Kennel here on 91.3 Sport FM, brought to you by station sponsor Henderson Fabrication. I'm Patrick Mirosevic. With me is head of football, Charlie Burke, and on the line is Chase Bourne. Welcome to the show, Chase.
1: Hey, Burke. Hey, Pat. Thanks for having me on.
0: Great to have you on. I'm sure you're happy with how things are going. Finally back on the winner's list after the weekend's victory over West Perth. How do you feel the game went?
1: Yeah, I thought it was a good game from our boys. Obviously, it was good to get the win after the last three previous games. So, yeah, it was good to play a full quarter effort from our team and get the 4 points.
0: It was a pretty tough, low-scoring slog in that first half, but I thought in the third quarter in particular, you guys were really able to work on top and get back to some of your best football.
1: Yeah, 100%. I thought the first half was a little bit slower, especially the first quarter, but I thought after half time, especially in that third quarter, we got our ball movement going and some of our red collar efforts up, which allowed us to score a lot more, which led us to that win.
0: You mentioned red collar. It's been our trademark for a year and a half now. I'm sure the boys are a bit disappointed with the form going into the bye, but you're getting back to that red collar footy on the weekend.
1: Yeah, 100%. I think the last three games before this weekend, we're probably definitely missing that. So, yeah, to bring that on the weekend, along with some of our ball movement, really helped us to win.
0: Charlie was telling me he thought on the weekend was the best game he's seen you played. You got 22 disposals, 12 marks and 2 goals. How do you think you went on the weekend and how your form's been this year?
1: Yeah, I thought it was one of my better games I've played. I just try to play my role each week, and sometimes it's good on the wing, sometimes a little bit more quieter, but I just try to play my role each week, and if I get the ball a bit more some weeks than others, as long as we win, that's all I really care about.
2: Now, Chase, I've got a couple of questions for you, mate. For those that know Chase well, we know that you're an absolute Dockers diehard.
0: Oh, boy.
2: Which Dockers player would you compare yourself to?
1: I'd probably say, at the moment, probably Murphy Reid, because he's skilled. I think the skill is probably my best attribute. Probably not Murphy Reid's speed, because he looks a little bit slow out there, but... Yeah, definitely, probably him.
2: Oh, very good. And, mate, I want you to talk to our listeners about Bear. Can you explain who Bear is?
1: Yeah, Bear is... me and my girlfriend, we just bought a new miniature sausage dog about 5-6 weeks ago. So, that's his name, is Bear. He's a chocolate miniature dachshund. So, yeah, new little sausage dog in our family.
2: Nice little sausage dog. Have you got a South Fremantle Footy Club dog collar yet or not?
1: No, yes, I don't have that. Something I need to get, or make up a little South Ferry jersey with the number 29 on it.
0: You're going to have to organise that, Charlie. Get that down.
2: Mate, I'll make sure there's something in your locker by Wednesday's training. But and last thing from me, mate, you're an absolute gun footballer, as we know, but... I hear on good authority that you were an absolute gun at Little Athletics as well. Can you just talk us through some of the events you were very good at growing up?
1: Yeah, so I used to do Little Athletics at Melville Rural. Some of the events that I was the best in was 100 metres, 200 metres and hurdles. So I did that, and then I hold a few records down at Melville for that, and then also some state titles I won as well. For the hurdles and 100 metres.
2: Very good. That doesn't surprise me at all, mate, with your athletic ability. Any of the other boys do Little Athletics with you, or?
1: Callum Copeland, I did when I was little, did a little bit of athletics with him.
2: His would have been shot put or something?
1: Yeah, shot put was his, I think. He's much more stronger than me.
0: So the Dockers going pretty well, being a mad Dockers supporter. You're getting your hopes up for September, or are you leaving that on the down low for now?
1: On the down low, we should probably wait wait till September comes and see how they can play.
0: I know how that feels. We don't want to get ahead of ourselves at this point. Back to South, and we've had a difficult start to the year with players coming in and out, particularly Hamish Free and Matty Parker as well. Hamish returned on the weekend, which was fantastic, and Matty Parker returning this week. How exciting is it to finally get some of these big guys back in?
1: Yeah, 100%. I think having Hammer back on the weekend was really good. Helped us a lot around the ruck. And then getting Parksy back this week in the midfield, just get some of that grit and high-speed running and ball carry that he has will be really good for this week against Perth and hopefully for the rest of the season.
0: The forward line mix has been interesting throughout the years, players coming in and out. We saw JJ go up forward on the weekend, kick four goals. We saw Noah go up forward. Of course, Noah and Trey are going to be away for a little bit. What do you think having that flexibility going up forward?
1: Yeah, I think it's really good. Like, we have all the good depth at the club where players can come in and play their role. I thought JJ on the weekend usually plays back line and went forward and just played his role, and you see what he did, he kicked four goals. So JJ could probably play anywhere in the field and play really good. But yeah, it was really good to see JJ go forward and help us hit the scoreboard.
0: So we have a question for you from one of our listeners. This is Riley from Winthrop. It says, can Chase confirm that his older brother, Leighton, has a better kick than him? I'm not sure about that one.
1: Oh, that's funny. No, he definitely does not have a better kick than me. He usually kicks it and rolls it across the ground.
0: Is that some fake news coming in there from Riley? We've had that knocked on the head right away. So we move now to Perth. Perth, quite a strong team, sitting fourth on the ladder. Big game for you guys this week.
1: Yeah, I think it's a big game. I think it's probably one of the bigger games for the year, coming off that win against West Perth. I think because the ladder's so close from like first to eighth, all within like a few games. So I think it's really important if we can get the four points this week and put a solid four-quarter effort together, I think. I think it'll be a good game.
2: Obviously, Perth plays the ground well because it is their home ground, but I feel like we've had some success at Lath Lane over the last couple of years. What are your thoughts around playing at Lath Lane?
1: I really like Lath Lane. It's a big oval. I think it really suit our ball movement because it's really good and we can get the run and carry going, even though I think it's actually raining on the weekend. But it's a big oval. I think it will suit us well, so we'll see how it goes on the weekend.
0: Does the wet weather bother you guys at all, or do you think it brings it down some harder footy and we can win it that way?
1: I think we're quite a good wet weather team, as you saw last year. I think it really suits like our red collar values. I think if we can bring our red collar in the wet weather, I think it will definitely suit us.
0: So that's all we've got time for. A big thank you for joining us, Chase. Great to get back on the winners list, and best of luck this week against Perth.
1: Thanks for having me.
2: Thanks, Chase.
0: So that was Chase Bourne. Excitement Machine was outstanding on the weekend. Great to hear him after we got the win on the weekend.
2: Yeah, no, terrific. And as I said earlier, just to have another young guy that's making his mark in the waffle competition who has come through our talent pathway. He was actually part of the NGA program at Fremantle as well, has some Indian heritage with his father. So that's why he qualified for the NGA. But, yeah, terrific to have Chase at our club. I'm really looking forward to, you know, seeing his development over the next couple of years because, there's plenty to like.
0: We have a couple more text messages. Lewis, the mask, has said he's going to be there on Saturday at Lath Lane. So hopefully a lot of supporters can get out there because crowd numbers down a little bit in the waffle. So hopefully we can get, as we get closer to finals, people can jump back on because the season last year, as much as we dominated, probably wasn't as even the season as you'd hope, but this year, really even waffle season, should be exciting final series.
2: Yeah, and it's just such a great day out. I know we talk a fair bit about it. I know Cam talks about it as well, but, you know, it's such great value. It's, you know, a terrific day for the family to get out. It is cold this time of year, but, you get out, you get to watch some quality football, and, this weekend, Perth always terrific hosts, and such such a great venue to go to as well. And we have our Waffle W play after the league men. So, yeah, no excuse not to get along. And, you know, you get four games of great footy if you love footy that much. Otherwise, certainly the league men and the Waffle W afterwards is very attractive.
0: So you never know what you're going to talk about on the kennel. And last week we ended up speaking about Ayrton Senna, the former F1 driver. Rod has asked if I've learned how to pronounce his name correctly. I'm not sure. Charlie, did I get that one right?
2: Well, Rod's pretty easy to pronounce, isn't it?
0: Rod's a bit easier than Ayrton Senna. So hopefully that's up to standard there, Rod. So before we move to the match preview, we'll go through the women's games from the weekend. A tough two games for both our Waffle W and Rogers Cup side. The Swan Districts and the Waffle W, the trendsetters, we went down 5-2, 32 to 16-5, 101. They jumped us early. It was 4-0 in the first quarter, 9 by half time. Swans are on the board. We only had one. At that stage, you're not coming back. They end up winning by 69 points. Tough game out there, but as I said, Swans, the best team in the competition, particularly with the best player in the competition, Jamie Henry, with 51 possessions. So not much you can do when a player's that good.
2: No, absolutely. And it just amazes me that Jamie Henry isn't on an AFLW list. Mm. I mean, every single time we seem to play against Swan Districts and match up against her, she has a day out, and I know we're not alone there. She's a terrific athlete and just so dangerous as well, just uses the ball so well. I know she had a lot of handballs on the weekend, but she's also got a good kick as well. So, yeah, unfortunate for our girls. They probably got a little bit of a taste of... Mm. You know, what it's like to be a serious contender for a flag. I don't think we're out of it. I think a lot can play out between now and the end of the season, as I said, in the men's competition as well, with injuries and things like that. And we've certainly put ourselves in a spot where, you know, we should be looking to play finals footy this year. And, you know, we had a laid out on the weekend with Nat Entwistle. Unfortunately, just didn't quite get up from the weekend previous with an ankle injury. And hopefully she's up and available this week.
0: So in the Rogers Cup, we went down 2-6-18 to 6-6-42. Here, the slow start really hurt. So it's 3-0 at quarter time. After quarter time, it was only 3-2. So it really was that first quarter that hurt. But we ended up going down by 4.
2: Yeah, the Rogers, they've just been fairly inconsistent. We're a very young side. Majority of those girls will be able to go around again next year. So we're certainly getting games into a lot of those younger girls, a lot of, you know, 16, 17-year-olds in that group. But, it's sort of been the story of the season. We've either started really well and then fallen away and teams have run over us, or, we've started slowly and then tried to play catch-up. So, plenty for the girls to work on. But, Lauren and her coaching team will do a great job at that, and again, we're there to develop these girls to play Waffle W League footy.
0: So we move now to the match preview. It's round 12 versus Perth at Lathlane Park, Saturday 27th of June. I believe it's a 2:10 start this week, so can be a bit confusing. Is it 2:30, 2:10? This week it's 2:10, so make sure you're there for that. Last round for Perth, so they had to buy on the weekend, week before they beat Claremont at Claremont Oval, 17-6-108 to 14-7-91. So an impressive win. Last time we played Perth, I think it was round 2. We won 11-18-84 to 5-8-38. But a lot has changed since then. They're sitting fourth on the ladder, 6 wins and 4 losses. Massive game, Charlie. Third versus fourth. Given how tight it is, a loss can drop you several spots, a win, and we could be touch and go for second on the ladder. So really high stakes for this one.
2: Yeah, high stakes, and, you know, there's no doubt that Perth are in form at the moment, and we're probably just trying to find our form back. So it'll be a really important game for us, and, you know, making sure that we go back to that red collar, and everyone playing their role is crucial. So the start against Perth, I thought we started really well against them earlier on this year, and I think that's crucial to set the tone early as well. So a big challenge for us.
0: They have some really top-end players arguably top end of the whole waffle. The midfield, Charlie Constable and Parfa in the middle, two former Geelong AFL players. And Aaron Clark up forward, when he gets on a roll, he really really kicks a real bag.
2: Yeah, look, they're a dangerous side, but you know, I'd back our midfield as well. I think we've got a really balanced midfield, and you obviously throw Parker in there this week as well. But again, it goes back to what I was talking about before, our team defence. You know, you've got to support people like Sam Otto, and that's where I think, you know, if Sam gets the job on Clark this week, is, you know, no dissimilar to Keitel the week before. We've just got to make sure that we support him as well, and the team defence is crucial.
0: And Lathlane Park, we mentioned that to Chase. They play the ground well. It's a place where, well, we've been inconsistent at over the years, and we know when Perth get up and about, their members can get loud. So it should be a good atmosphere for the game.
2: Yeah, there's plenty of advice comes from that cam bar there, but no, we love it. You know, the loyal waffle supporters that turn up, you know, whether it's raining or the sun's out, you know, there's a lot of respect to those people that do turn up every week and support the competition, and we love getting to Perth, and you know, they do share some advice, but everyone gets upstairs and has a drink afterwards, and it's great to mingle with the Perth members and supporters as well, because they're great people.
0: Yeah, absolutely. So before we finish up, any events or club notices, Charlie, you wanted to mention?
2: Yeah, we've got obviously the President's Function that we host at all home games. So our next home game is against Subiaco on the 4th of July. We'll actually wear our NAIDOC jumpers that week, which will be the only time we'll wear them at home this year, because the week after we'll play Claremont for the traditional Jimmy Miller Cup, so the NAIDOC round. So, yeah, for those that haven't been to a President's Function at South Fremantle, I encourage you to get along. Cam and the team do such a terrific job, and the guest speakers, the food that gets put on by the Benny staff, you know, it's a terrific way to start your match day experience. So I believe those tickets are online now. Certainly if you need any help, make sure you contact the club and we'll get you in the right place.
0: 100%. So that is it for this evening. Another big show of the Kennel as we close in on the second half of this waffle season. It's getting really exciting. So never a better time to jump on board. Big thank you, Charlie, for joining me. Great to have you in the studio for is it the first time this year? Maybe we'll get you in again before the season finishes.
2: Yeah, no, I appreciate it, Pat. It was good to get the call up. But, yeah, Cam owns this spot, does it really well on a Monday, but more than happy to step up when required.
0: A big thanks to Chase for speaking to us over the phone. Great to hear from a player every single week. A big thanks to our station sponsor, Henderson Fabrication, for their support. And a big thanks for all of you listeners, especially those of you that texted in. We had a lot of SMSs sent in tonight, which was fantastic. We'll be back here next Monday to talk all things South Fremantle. But until then, make sure you get down to Lathlane Park this Saturday for our big game against Perth. Until next time, see ya.

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5: Wayne, we're going to bring in Jack Crawshaw, the station chairman, now before we welcome Riley Morgan, because he's standing by. 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Morning, Jack.
6: Good morning to you, Jacob. Good morning to Wayne as well, and to everyone listening to Sport FM this morning. It's been a fantastic week today. So many donations have come through from all over, from individuals who listen to the station to some businesses as well that have chipped in, not just those who sponsor the station, but also those who are keen listeners. We have had some of our sponsors double up as well and continue to contribute to the Radiothon. But from everybody here at Sport FM, and I know you guys have been saying it throughout the week as well, but it's from behalf of everyone here at Sport FM, we greatly appreciate the support that we are getting from our Sport FM listeners to date. But I do have a couple of anonymous donations that are going to roll in today, which are quite sizable.
5: Oh.
6: And the first one of those is a $5,000 donation, and it involves Wayne Clark.
7: Right.
6: Now, Wayne, you've got a connection with of course, Steve Wolfe, the horse trainer, and a donation is coming for you to go and muck those stalls again, Wayne. As you did last year, you went down to Steve Wolfe's stables and you cleaned up all the muck from the horses, and you're going to do a bit of washing down, I believe, this year of some of the horses after they come off the track. You've got to go and do a bit of stable work as well. So there's a $5,000 donation on the table if you commit to this, Wayne. Yeah.
5: I'll tell you, Jack, he is delighted by it too. He came in sooking this morning saying, I have to go down early, I'm not coming in and doing breakfast that day, I'm not happy, but he's going to do his bit for the station. So at least he's willing to do it for a good cause, as we all are in a week like this.
7: Just a shit kicker.
6: So that's one donation. Yeah. So thank you for committing to that, Wayne. We chose the station.
5: Like he had a choice.
6: Thank you very much. No, I don't think he had a choice. And then the second one is a quite sizable donation of $25,000, which is an incredible from an anonymous donator. Now, we've seen throughout the week, we've been doubling donations, et cetera, which makes up a portion of what the $25,000 is. But then ultimately, this particular donor who wants to remain anonymous has been significant with WA Sport, but at the same time, though, is a huge supporter of Sport FM, what we do. Was a great fan of Minnows for a long period of time as well, and obviously has seen Minnow, obviously being a great friend of his. He's seen Minnow gone now, but ultimately wants to continue what Minnow started and Irene started all of those years ago. So it's quite a sizable donation of $25,000, which will go into our Radiothon kitty today. So we thank them very much for their ongoing support of Sport FM, and it's greatly appreciated. But there is still time, obviously, for everyone else to do so, Wayne and Jacob. We're a little bit short of where we would like to be in the grand scheme of things, so we encourage people to jump on sportfm.com.au over the weekend and on our final day on Monday, and please get us to, everyone sees the total on the Australian Australian Sports Foundation website. If people can jump on and help us get to that final total, I reckon we're going to be about, after those couple of donations, we're going to be about $7,000 or $8,000 away. So we'd love people to help us out and get there.
5: Brilliant. Thanks to those who've donated today. That's a wonderful gesture and does push us in the right direction. Jack, I'm sure you've heard us across this week. People are donating for us to get into a net session. Wayne's very reluctant to do that as well. I don't know why, because it's, as you well know, I don't bowl anything that's particularly fearful. But I think we're just about there. There's talk about potentially Kim Hughes coming down to commentate this net session. How do you think the net session would go, just as a premise, as someone who knows the game of cricket quite well?
6: Well, look, Jacob, I'm aware that yours don't move off the seam too far.
5: No, at all.
6: And they're described as nude nuts in some ways. And I think that, Wayne, if you just play straight, I think you'll be fine.
7: That might be my problem.
6: There'll be no problems whatsoever.
7: That might be my problem.
5: The big wild
6: don't
5: hack.
6: Don't play for anything.
5: The big wild hack to cow play. Corner is coming out first ball. I can just see it now. And stumps are going to go everywhere. And I'll do a victory lap of the indoor nets at the Wacker. I think that's where we've settled on where we're going to do that.
6: Okay. Well, you can go and swim in the pool afterwards or something like that. But I think that, Wayne, just get in behind it and you'll be fine. It won't move too far.
7: Okay, no worries. Thanks for that.
5: Hey, Jack, we've been talking origin stories this week. Just as a last aside, your origin story with Sport FM. So you're the chairman now. You've done so much for the station over a long period of time. But how did a young Jack Crawshaw come to be involved with Sport FM?
6: That's a very good question, actually. I think that it revolved around many years ago when I was keen to put together some finals broadcasts for the Peel Football League, which now in my full-time job, I'm the general manager. And it was, came across Sport FM and ended up going back and forth on a few emails with Minnow. And eventually that's the first little bit that we did was broadcast 4 weeks of Peel Football League finals on Sport FM going back. I don't know how many years ago that was now, but and then all of a sudden, when September rolled into October, I live quite close to Lark Hill Cricket Club, so I went down one Saturday afternoon, Rockingham Andrew were playing, and funnily enough, the Sport FM van was sitting in the car park. And then, you know, met Minnow for the first time in person. 2 weeks later, it's a bit like I suppose what Corbyn said yesterday, you know, like it was sort of you go into the studio, you read some scores, and then all of a sudden you were out in the grounds doing Premier Cricket on a Saturday, and then it morphed from there into waffle footy, into doing a show, doing some Sunday studio shows as well with different bits and pieces, and that's how it began for me. It went from 9 to 12 to 3 to 6 to breakfast, and then the rest was history sort of thing. So and then eventually when Minnow obviously came to his battle and succumbed from his battle with that cancer that he had for 6 or 7 months, which was devastating for all of us, Irene sort of took it over for 12 months, and then it wasn't quite the same for Irene after 12 months. And I said, look, Minnow's put a hell of a lot into me over 12 months, over not just 12 months, but a long period of time. And I said, well, I'm happy to repay the faith and continue to keep the legacy going on, and that's what we're trying to achieve by everything that we're doing at the moment. So and the overall goal is, you know, I'm keen for this to be as parochial WA as we can. We want to be, you know, in the waffle footy. We want to be in Shield cricket. We want to be in the Perth Glory, the Western Force. We want to do more Perth Wildcats this summer. Perth racing as well, you know. It's no secret that I love my racing. So, we're keen to do as much as we can to be parochial WA as possible. And that's hopefully how we'll position ourselves, you know, going forward. So let's hope that we can continue to do it with yourself and Wayne, who's been here since day one, which is just incredible, Wayne, that you've been getting up at 4 a.m. in the morning for all these years with so many different hosts. But, it's something that we just need to continue to keep alive. For everyone that's listening, for the legacy piece for Minnow, so we encourage people to, you know, jump on and donate if they can and help us get to that goal, which is for everyone to see on the ASF website.
5: Brilliant. Hey, Jack, thank you for all of your efforts. 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And, yeah, we think of Irene in a week like this as well, she's been such a key part of it as well. But let's hope we can keep this station thriving for many years to come under your leadership and plenty of others on that board as well. Thanks for your time this morning.
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5: Wayne, you got any recollections of the very first Sports Breakfast radio show that you did back in 2010?
7: I think the first song was Start Me Up, I think.
5: Relevant?
7: Rolling Stones.
5: Rolling Stones, yes.
7: Yeah, that was our theme song, I think, at that stage. And, yeah, it was interesting times. It was great.
5: Was that too modern for Minnow, Rolling Stones? I heard a story that anything beyond the 60s was not in Minnow's catalogue of music.
7: Minnow was all right. He just said, go for it. And Gorman was the man. He was...
5: Press the button, put it to air.
7: Yep. He was excellent.
5: I wish we had an archival of that very first moment on air. I don't know if it's in Corbin's library somewhere. His parents might have it. But Corbin Middlemass is with us. He's gone on to spectacular things. He works for Fox Footy these days. He's also a big part of ABC Sports coverage. Of all things sport, this time of year, his focus is very much Australian rules football, and he's been good enough to take our call this morning here on Sports Breakfast. Corbin, thanks for your time as always.
15: No problems. Any time. Thanks, Jacob. Thanks, Wayne.
5: What are the memories of that first show? Are your memories similar to Wayne as a very young man starting out?
15: I don't remember a lot about it. I think it might have even been Minnow's suggestion, to be honest, to have the Rolling Stones as the backing track. But, I was pretty wet behind the ears and, pretty earnest, I imagine, back in those days. And, trying to work out what it was all about. And, I was very lucky to have Wayne as an offsider the same way that that you've had for so many years. So he's a pretty good running mate at 6 a.m. in the morning. So no, we had a lot of fun.
7: What was the what year was that? When did that start?
15: That was 2010. So it was the year of, I remember it was the Drawn Grand Final year. So that would have been, I reckon my last year in school was 2018, so I would have been 2008, and then I would have been 19 at the time, which was great fun. And sort of, I remember getting in there nice and early, and we had a pretty healthy diet of regular voices and contributors that came on, and then also trying to find a few little bits and pieces each day. But I reckon to the whole of the calendar year in 2010, and then I think I left early 2011. So we had just over a 12-month run together, which was awesome.
5: Now, Brett Sprigg was with us earlier on in the week, Corbin, and he mentioned his first guest was Henry Playfair, who just retired for the Sydney Swans. Can you remember your first guest?
15: You really test me now. I know we had our around-the-country contributors, so every day we sort of had someone from each state, so... I couldn't even tell you, Jacob, to be honest, who was on Mondays back then, let alone who was our very first guest on the first morning. You would know, though, Wayne, surely.
7: Yeah,
15: that'll be something that'll be imprinted in your memory.
5: Well, Wayne can't remember who we had on the show yesterday.
7: I know Minnow used to get us, a couple of the old legendary footballers. I think we did Lee Matthews and a few of those. I don't know if it was Kennedy or Hafey and all these sort of blokes. Yeah. They were quite extraordinary interviews that we did.
15: Yeah. Well, that was That was awesome. And that was one of your suggestions is, you know, when we get these guys on, rather than just talk about current events, let's do a little bit of a retrospective and, you know, what's on the back of your baseball card and run through a little bit of their history, which was awesome. And I've always been loved the history of the game. And so to be able to, as a really young guy at the time, be able to look back on a few of these figures that, let's be honest, I didn't know a whole lot about or wasn't familiar with a lot of their playing careers, to be able to learn a little bit more about them. But yeah, you're right. I mean, we had an incredible guest list of past greats that were good enough to pick up the phone and chat to us and tell us about their career at various different times. It's almost like a pocket profile. And that was probably the real highlight. I actually thought a lot of them stuck in the system for a period of time. And long after I'd moved on from the station, I still heard it from time to time driving around Perth, heard a few of them spinning around. So that was absolutely from a professional point of view, a huge career highlight to be able to chat to a lot of those guys. And unfortunately, I mean, that was in 2010. Here we are, 16 years on the track. Some of those great names of the game are no longer with us. So a real thrill to be able to chat to so many of those greats.
16: It was a pretty sort of open slather, wasn't it, in the way that you who you wanted to interview and how long the interviews went for and things of that nature. And you've gone into the commercial world and seen how restricted it is. How good a learning process was that for you, when you look back on it, that the skills that you were able to develop, it was a bit of like open slather in a way.
15: Absolutely. I mean, there's lots even that probably I know now that, had I known that then, I probably would have done things a little differently. But I think that's kind of the point, that, like, it gives you an opportunity to be able to, make mistakes, correct them, go about it differently, do it different than we did yesterday. And that was, as you said, you got, huge, wide tram lines to basically operate in to be able to put it together the way that you wanted to do it. So,
16: Sorry.
15: Yeah. Jump in.
16: No, I thought you'd stopped. This sounds like we're back together in 2010.
15: Yeah, correct.
17: I'll just step out.
15: It was awesome to be able to have that much room to be able to operate in, and the way, I guess, like you said, that we put it together in this industry, like a lot of others, I'm sure. There's no substitute for the flying hours, so to be able to have that opportunity and that time on air to be able to put it together the way we do was a real privilege at that age, and opportunity to be able to do it the way that I needed to do it to get experience, but then also be able to make mistakes, learn from them, and go about it differently. I'm sure if you compared that first show in 2010 to the program that you guys are putting together each week, I'm not sure it would compare too well at this particular stage. There's probably a lot of mistakes we made back then that we have hopefully refined, and various other people that have jumped in the seat and done it over a period of time have corrected and made it to the show that you guys are doing today.
16: But the only thing I added was the brilliant weather reports back then, if I remember
17: which
16: correctly.
17: Which you don't do anymore.
16: We used to have a bit of fun with the weather report, but that was... Yeah, that was about the only thing I added to it.
15: Particularly often sort of flicking the pages of the West Australian and to read the weather and stuff too, which was always a real highlight that you could hear the paper turning on air. But you were actually the first voice we heard. We heard the weather before we heard the start of the show. So
16: I used to tell parents that the weather was going to be so bad, you had to make little cubbies, sheet cubbies in the rooms and all that sort of stuff. So
15: you give people, what the daily activities are installed based on how the weather's going to go.
17: Hey Corbin, I think we've heard the story once or twice from you, but for those unfamiliar with how you came to work at Sport FM, so breakfast was an early career opportunity for you, but how did it all commence for you to get the foot in the door to work here at Sport FM?
15: Yeah, so basically I was 15 years of age. My dad was pretty clued in that what I wanted to do with my life and what it looked like, and so he knew that at that age it was pretty important that I started to get a pretty good direction on where I wanted to go with my career. And at that point I was probably still thinking I was going to play Test cricket for Australia or play AFL footy, and he was pretty switched on at 15 that when I was 15 that wasn't going to happen. So I'd always sort of had an interest in, obviously footy and cricket, but also the way that they were covered and what it looked like, the broadcast element of both. And we had a friend of ours, a family friend, who Peter O'Neill, who calls the greyhounds in at Cannington and has done for many years now. And

0: a.m. on a Saturday. Our next read's at 1 o'clock on the hour. Ring a few of these venues and you can read out cricket scores from these four, from four games, and I'll read the other four and I'll help you through it and away we go. And that was literally the first thing I did, and then came back next week, came back the week after, and the week after that, and all of a sudden I was there for 4 or 5 years, which was the perfect grounding that I needed to get into the sports media, and made some wonderful lifelong friendships along the way, and basically all began from there, from reading some first grade cricket scores on a Saturday afternoon, and that involved into calling a bit more cricket, to visiting the grade cricket games, to doing full broadcasts on a Saturday of various first grade venues. So but basically just walked in off the street one Saturday afternoon, and it went from there.
1: Corbin, you mentioned 2010, you start the breakfast show with Wayne. That was sort of your year that gave you the opportunity to eventually step foot into the ABC in 2011. But that year, and we had Brett on, as I mentioned earlier on in the week, there's a lore to that grand final in the Waffle in 2010 with Swans beating Claremont by a point. You called that game, and Brett said it still, he reckons, the best game of football that he's seen at any level, despite all the years of calling AFL now. Where does that game rate for you as far as broadcasts you've been involved in?
0: Absolutely. I mean, that's a pretty good shout. I reckon we called the reserves grand final earlier. So I reckon it was the eighth quarter of footy we called, and it'd been pretty hot grand final. I think we did the twos grand final and then ended up calling the main game. We must have had all three games covered on Sport FM that day. But, it was a phenomenal game of footy, and really, I think, memorable given the performance of Andrew Cracker and what he was able to do, and Swans winning that outrageous grand final. I think what's probably forgotten a lot in retrospect is Claremont, actually, because they won again in sort of 11 and 12, they hadn't won one since 96, so it had been a long drought as such for Claremont in that particular stage. They'd gone, 15 years or 14 years without winning one, and been close so many times. So it wasn't just the fact that they hadn't won one, and doesn't sound like that long a premiership drought, but they'd been, they'd lost to Subi a couple of times during their dominant run in the mid-noughties. So it felt like that this was going to be the time that the Tigers were going to get over the hump and ultimately snatched their hearts out of their chests right at the end, and it turned out to be Swans Day. But just an amazing spectacle, and a game that you can't get sick watching. So I'm sure it'll be one that'll still be replayed years from now. And just an awesome afternoon of footy in front of and we probably remembered these things a little bit with rose-coloured glasses. It felt like it was a full crowd and everything else. Maybe there was 30,000 people there, but it was as loud as I'd heard Subiaco a Oval Tom on in the last quarter as the lead swung three times to decide the premiership. So, a special game of footy, no doubt, that that'll stay with me for a long time.
2: One of the special things that I see is that the way that you, Spriggy and Ben have, the careers have sort of gone in the directions they have, and you've stayed mates, and now you're godfather of both their kids and all that sort of stuff. It's quite an amazing relationship between the three of you.
0: It is, I'm glad you shouted that out. We, it's a completely different stage of life now that we're in our sort of mid-30s, and, it's awesome. So Ben's obviously here his little son Archie's, 8 or 9 months old now, so to be able to sort of see him grow up every week and get another week older and move through the various stages of that stage of life, has for Ben and for his family, and that's really cool. And then Easton, who's Spriggy's young bloke, he's charging. He's in school next year, and another chapter. So in what he's doing in Sydney, and they're going really well there. So with Simone and his wife. So it's awesome. I think we're all three of us are still pretty close. We love the industry. We talk about it pretty regularly about what we're doing and how we're getting on, and as you said, it's probably our friendship more than anything that carries the day there, and we're just lucky enough to work with people that we're also really good mates with. So
2: you got into the running and all that. You run a marathon, you got into the running and all that and got yourself super fit and all that. Have you run a marathon yet?
0: You've done your research this way, and I can't remember you sort of coming across
2: I haven't. I just remembered that you needed to do a lot of running.
0: I'm impressed.
2: And get yourself right. And I just wondered if you carried on.
0: I meant it in one in October. Early October. I'm in the Melbourne Marathon. So we'll see how that goes.
2: But so how much are you running a week to do that?
0: About 30Ks.
2: Right.
0: So, okay. 30Ks a week, so I need to up that at some point. Furthest I've run in one trot's 23, so I've got a little bit to go. So, but I'll have a couple of likes.

0: got plenty of time till October to get up to. But obviously, the longer I run in one stint, Wayne, means the less I can run on the other days of the week. So, yeah. We'll sort that out, and hopefully get over the line in early October.
1: Excellent. The footy season's completed. Corbin Mittermass with us, started here at Sport FM, now one of the chief broadcasters in Melbourne for the ABC and part of Fox Footy stable as well. Corbin, people might forget this because you're well settled in Melbourne now, but when you left Perth originally, you spent time in Brisbane, bit of time in Sydney, and eventually now in Melbourne. So to get to where you are, it still took a little while, didn't it? A lot of people think that it sort of all happens very quickly, but it's been quite a journey, hasn't it?
0: No doubt, and it's never a straight line in this industry. Sometimes you feel like things are moving quickly, and then other times they slow down. I mean, they're probably like everything in life, you know. Nothing, or very rarely, remains the status quo as much as you kind of hope that that's the case. If you find yourself in a particular spot and you're pretty happy with how things are going, you kind of just want to hit pause on it as much as you can. But as we know, you know, life throws at you plenty of challenges, or something bobs up, or whatever it turns out to be, and the circumstances change. So. This is where I always wanted to end up, and I wanted to work in Melbourne, and certainly from a career point of view, it's very rewarding, despite the fact that it's obviously away from home, and you know, my parents are on the other side of the country, and a lot of my friends and schoolmates. But originally, when in 2016, when the opportunity arose, the job was in Brisbane, and yeah, a lot of my mentors at the ABC at the time were basically saying, hey, you know, just get on the East Coast, get on that side of the country, and you'll work it out from there. But at that particular stage, I think I was 23, I didn't, you know, it's not necessarily, nothing's guaranteed to you. So it wasn't like when I left, they said, hey, come over here and then, you know, you'll be in Melbourne in 3 years. At that stage, I didn't know how long I was going to end up in Brisbane for. I didn't have a whole lot of, you know, friends in that particular place. You're basically starting again. You're leaving something that's very comfortable. And in the end, I spent, you know, 10 months in Brisbane, went to Sydney for 2 years, had another 2 years in Sydney, and then ultimately came to Melbourne after that. And I probably look back on it and I wish I'd approached it a little differently. I mean, clearly, yeah, in hindsight, it's easy to say, well, if you knew that was going to be the path, you'd almost treat it like a glorified holiday. You'd say, this is great. I've got 1 year in Brisbane. I should look at everything that Brisbane's got to offer and southeast Queensland, and I should go to Sydney and treat that like a holiday. That's not necessarily how I did it. I was in my mid-20s at the time. I was very impatient. I was obviously keen to try and further my career and all the rest of it. But, I probably didn't realise at the time or appreciate as much as probably what I should have that, hey, these are awesome opportunities to be able to experience a city and a place, even on a short-term basis that, yeah, I'll probably, yeah, even at that stage, probably could have realised that, hey, this isn't going to be forever, to be able to appreciate what those places had. And now that I get to go back to Brisbane and Sydney pretty regularly for work, I love it, and I probably love it and enjoy it in a very different way than what I did when I lived there.
1: Advice for people who might be thinking of following a career path that maybe it might be parents listening and have young boys or girls who are keen to pursue sports broadcasting. What's the Corbin Mittermass advice for those thinking of moving into the industry?
0: Yeah, I mean, definitely do it. The first thing, if it's something you're passionate about, I think that's something you can't fake. Is if you love the sport and you want to work in it, I mean, there's elements of it that are like every other job, but. Let's be honest, we basically get paid to watch sport and talk about sport for a living, so it doesn't get any better than that. So get into it however you can. As I said earlier, you know, no substitute for your flying hours, so the more experience that you can get, plus then having a good mentor, having someone that's around that can help you kind of refine your craft in the way you go about it. I was lucky enough in the early days, I had people like Glenn Mitchell and Clint Wilden, Jared Waitley, all these people that I was lucky enough to work with that were able to give me good advice and point me in the right direction. So it's one thing to kind of get the experience. I think nowadays, you know, everybody has a mobile phone that can record things that you can put a voice down on or start your own podcast or whatever it turns out to be. But it's a different set of circumstances doing it in a live broadcast format. You know, things like on live radio, here at Sport FM or wherever it turns out to be. So. And the challenges that come with that, you know, you can't necessarily hit pause and redo it and whatever it turns out to be and make mistakes on air and get yourself in awkward situations and get yourselves out of them again. So all that experience is invaluable. So, the sooner you start, the Malcolm Gladwell 10,000 hours sort of theory, the more time you get on air and the more chance you get a chance to refine your craft and what you're doing. So, I don't think you're ever too early to start. So if you're in the latter years of school or you're keen to get into it, I'd highly recommend the earlier you do that, the better position you'll be in.
2: A bit disappointed I didn't get listed in that. I used to get here 2 minutes before the start and try and help you out.
0: I thought it went without saying, Wayne. I thought I was present company excluded. Maybe it should go with saying a little bit more. Maybe no one's on there.
1: Very good. Hey, Corbin, thanks for your time. Know how busy your schedule is and appreciate you joining us. You'd have a number of games to prepare for this weekend. So happy calling over the next few nights and thanks for always being willing to pick up the phone in our Radiothon week and reminisce with us. Enjoy.
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0: I certainly do know the meaning of success, and this season might be just taking a successful turn. They square the ledger at 5-5. The Lions, with that win over East Fremantle, two premierships celebrated on the day as well. Their 1986 flag over the same opposition, and 2006 premiership as well celebrated. So 40-year and 20-year premiership reunions, and the modern-day Lions got it done as well. Great to see Taj Schofield back out there, and he's been good enough to join us here on Sports Breakfast. Good morning, Taj.
1: Good morning, gents. How are we?
0: We're good. Welcome back. Gee, it must have been a frustrating start to the year. That injury happened right on the doorstep of the season, and having to watch the first block of the season from the sidelines. What was the overwhelming emotion as you got through Saturday?
1: Oh, to be honest, it was just nice just to be out there running around again. I think it's probably one of those things that you probably take for granted until it's taken away from you. Obviously, felt like I'd had a really strong pre-season. I feel like I say this quite often, but it actually was the fittest and strongest I'd been. And then, yeah, obviously, sort of the week before round one, had a bit of an awkward incident at training where, I sort of hyperextended my leg and tore the hammy at the same time. So it wasn't ideal, situation. But, yeah, I guess it opened up opportunities in other areas and, I found ways to stay engaged with the group and the boys, just obviously really stoked to be out there running around again on the weekend.
2: Taj, the physical aspect of it, you've put it all in, but what about the mental aspect that whether you just say, oh, bugger it, I've just got to go for it now? When do you sort of get to that stage?
1: Yeah, I think, for anyone who's done hamstrings, they probably realise, that the physical part of it, obviously, yeah, as you said, one side, but then the mental part to get over those demons a little bit is the next. But I think the way I've just tried to look at it is, I've done 3 months of rehab, 3 months of strength work, and the data told me that, I'd hit all the key KPIs that I needed to perform and, tell me that it was strong and ready to go. And I guess you just have to sort of lean on those numbers a little bit going into the game. So, yeah, I was a little bit nervous going into the game, but once I sort of got running around and then got a few touches and that, I felt pretty at ease. So, yeah, it was, as I said, it was just nice to be out there.
0: Taj, were you always coming straight back to league level, or was there ever a discussion around whether you'd come back through reserves level and build gradually? You were ready to go because you'd come off the bye.
1: Yeah, there was conversations, obviously with the coach, and that those conversations I had sometimes at home. But, yeah, I think I was touch and go to play the game before the bye. And obviously we sort of took the cautious approach to wait until after the bye, which allowed me to have, nearly 3 weeks of really strong training. So I think having done that set me up to just sort of come straight back in to the league side. And I felt like I was ready to come straight back in and try and perform.
0: Now, at the early Super Games we've covered this year, Taj, we've seen you on the interchange bench with the headset on and seemingly relaying messages and doing a little bit of boundary line mentoring, coaching. Have you found that experience when you've been out injured?
1: Yeah, as I said earlier, I guess that's sort of the way I stayed engaged with the boys and staying engaged with the game plan. Obviously, it's never nice just sitting up in the stand watching. You feel like you're not in control at all. At least when you're playing, you feel like you're somewhat in control of the game. And that was my way to sort of feel like I was, a part of the group still. And yeah, as you said, I was on the headset, sort of passing on messages from the coach's box down to the players. I feel like that's probably one of my strengths as a player is the sort of footy IQ and being able to, I guess, help the other boys in the moment down on the bench was something I try to do. And from all reports, it was good feedback. So, yeah, that was some learning that I took from, being injured.
2: Taj, it was a bit of a slog, the game. I suppose it really early. It was just the accuracy. That was pretty handy. I mean, we've sort of been critical of, the inaccuracy of teams in that this year. But 7 straight at half-time, it just sort of makes the difference, doesn't it?
1: Yeah, 100%. And I think it's probably funny because recently, we've probably been the complete opposite way. We've been kicking heaps of points and playing a lot of footy in our front half, but just not being able to score. And I think on the weekend, we sort of went completely the other way where we were scoring, a lot and the accuracy was up. So, yeah, I guess it was nice to have that, that strong accuracy and, obviously helped early on in the game, not kicking too many points.
0: Tash Schofield's with us. Subiaco midfielder forward, back from injury at the weekend and back in a winning side for Subi. They beat the Sharks by 25 points at Leaderville Oval on Saturday. Nick Girolami, three goals up forward, and Jack Mayo, three goals. The reason they were both able to stay in key positions, Taj, was the mid-season recruitment of Stephen Miller, who's previously played at Claremont but had been playing amateur football and came in and played a role. What a great story. Tell us about how he's come to the club and how he's fitted in.
1: Yeah, big Stevie. He's fit in very nicely, but from all reports, the club showed a bit of interest in trying to get him down early on in the pre-season. Obviously, he had a few work commitments and wasn't really looking to play waffle footy. And I think obviously with the injuries to Borchette and Sokol, and then we lost Fraser Rixon to the State 18s, we were lacking a few tools there for a period. And obviously we had to sort of chuck Jack Murray in the ruck for a bit. But yeah, we obviously the club contacted Stevie and he's come down and come in off sort of three training sessions. But he was awesome on the weekend. He's a big boy. And all we asked of him is to just compete around the ground and do his best. And we think we did that. And he actually played a really good game. So it's super good to have him down. And he's a great fella as well.
2: Well, it released, as you said, Mayo to play in the forward line. He's kicked three. And it's probably the area where you need that, bolstering, I would have thought. So it was a benefit to both.
1: Yeah, for sure. And as you said, we were in need of, a bit of a presence down in our forward line. And obviously Mayo, he's been awesome for us the last couple of years. And obviously we needed him down there, not only for his size, but also for just a bit of his leadership as well. He really sort of straightened us up down there. And he was obviously got on a few, and same with Nick Girolami as well. He was able to get on the end of a few too.
0: Hey, Tash, long wait to be coached by the old man for the first time at Subi. I know he was at Port when you were there as an AFL-listed player as well, but quite a unique experience. How have you found the experience with your dad being back as coach this year and I guess that first game out there under his tutelage?
1: Yeah, no, it's actually been awesome. I've absolutely loved it. And I think, it's a little bit different to when we were at Port Adelaide. I was more sort of with the forwards group. He was the midfield coach and I was playing, a bit more Stanford at that time when he was sort of more focusing on the AFL group. But obviously now being vice-captain and him obviously being the coach, I have a lot more to do with him. But it's been awesome. We try not to speak too much footy at times, but I am a bit of a footy head, so I actually don't mind speaking footy a lot of the time. But, it's been awesome and, It is a unique situation, but he's just as hard on me as he is on anyone else, if not probably harder on me. I think it's been a good dynamic so far.
2: Well, talk about unique situations at the moment. I mean, you've gone into fifth spot, but there's four teams, I think, all on 5 and 5, between fifth and eighth or ninth or whatever it is, and then you're only a game away from second sort of thing. So it is an extraordinary sort of premiership table at the moment.
1: Yeah, it is. And I think it was sort of well documented at the start of the year. The comp was going to be super tight and I think it's showing that at the moment. It was quite funny, actually, a few weeks ago when we played Swan District. I think we won by, 6 or 7 goals and we went down on the ladder. So I think that shows how close the comp is. But, obviously a good win on the weekend and a couple of results sort of going our way helped us sneak up into the five. And I think for us, we just got to take it week by week at the moment. We've lost 3 games by 3 points. And if you look back at those games, we thought that all of those were winnable and we were in the game, we were in winnable position. So if we can sort of clean those sorts of games up, we're probably looking, top 3 on the ladder at this stage. So we're super confident that our best footy stacks up with the best teams. We just got to get the wins on the board.
0: Well, Swans for a second time this season, this week, back at home at Leaderville Oval. And did they turn the lights on in the last quarter on Saturday, Taj? Because we were down at Mandurah and it was pitch black down there. These 2:30 start times, do they make a difference for players? Or would you like to start a bit earlier?
1: Oh, yeah, well, they did turn the lights on. I think, when it's a little bit overcast, when it comes up to sort of 5 o'clock, that sort of time of the day, it does get a little bit dark, but I don't think there's too much thought that the players look into. I know we sort of used to start at 2:10, but it's not much of a difference with the 2:30 start.
0: I mentioned off the top, Taj, big day for the club, a couple of premiership reunions. And I did joke, it seems like Subi has one of those every year because there's been a lot of success in recent eras of the club. But did you get around a few of the former premiership players who are in the building on Saturday?
1: Yeah, 100%. It was a massive weekend for the club, obviously the 86 and the 06 reunion. We definitely did get around the past players. And, yeah, we had a couple of them sort of come down and have a chat to us at our captain's run on Friday night. But I think it's really cool just to sort of see them in the flesh. And obviously they set the legacy, and, you know, we're looking to sort of follow in their footsteps. So it's always awesome having them around the club, and especially for the younger boys to sort of have a look and have a chat to them and sort of pick their brains on what, you know, it was like back in their time. But, yeah, it was awesome to have them down.
0: Your old man was part of that 06 premiership team. Did he let his hair down after the game? Did he celebrate with the boys, or he's very much on the straight and narrow in the midst of the season?
1: I think he had a few beers with the boys, not too many. I think he kept it within reason, but it's always nicer when you get a win as well. So I think he probably would have been not as happy if we didn't get the win. But, yeah, lucky enough, we got the win, and he was able to have a few beers with his teammates.
0: Fantastic. Hey, Taj, thanks so much for joining us here on Sports Breakfast this morning. Great to see you back, and hopefully an uninterrupted run through the remainder of the season. Good luck against Swans on Saturday.
1: Thanks, lad. Thanks for having me.
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9: He's been pretty big on just week by week, following the process. But yeah, we boys absolutely love him.
10: That was Josh Fraser yesterday speaking to the Sunday Footy Show about what Josh Fraser has been able to do. Jager Smith speaking on the impact of Josh Fraser in his short time at the club. 5 wins in a row. Pretty impressive from a caretaker coach. Let's bring in KG Cunningham. He's been good enough to join us on the Sports Connection this morning. Hello to you, KG.
11: Hello, Ethan. How are you?
10: I'm doing well, thank you. So good to have you on. Now, yesterday when I spoke to you, we were speaking about our love for State League footy, and Simon has messaged in, who's a big State League fan himself, and he wanted me to ask you about this year's attendance at the Sandful and whether he feels it's in danger of plummeting, and if he also wants to know if the two AFL clubs in South Australia, Port Adelaide and Adelaide, are operating in the spirit of cooperation with the Sandful clubs. Do you know much about those, KG?
11: Well, look, there is a problem, and the biggest problem, Ethan, with the Sandful is that the fact that the AFL show no regard and no respect for the sample competition. This mid-season draft, as they call it, is an absolute disgrace. It's caused an enormous amount of drama here in Adelaide. Woodville West Torrens, who were coached last year by Sam Jacobs, had a terrible year with injuries. They've gone out, they've recruited, and lo and behold, 2 weeks ago, the mid-season draft, they lose four of their best players. End of the year for them. That's caused the drama. The attendances are up and down here, but that mid-season draft is an absolute joke, and the AFL should be made aware of it, that it's a no-no. Do it at the end of the year.
10: We have similar ideas about it, KG, particularly here
11: exactly
10: in the West.
11: Exactly right.
10: And the thing that frustrates a lot of office supporters is the AFL will say, well, we compensate them. Well, the only compensation they get is about $10,000.
11: $10,000.
10: Really, it's not a lot.
11: Ethan, it's a joke. It's an absolute joke. But, and the Woodville West Torrens Club here is a glaring example of the fact that they've taken four of their best players away, and now they're struggling. And it should not be allowed to happen. And the sample should show more guts, if you like, to go to the AFL and say, no, you're not going to slaughter our competition. We have pride in what we've achieved over so many years with the sample. And likewise in WA, the same thing. It's not on. They're bloody big bullies.
10: No, here, KG. Completely agree with you. Also want to ask you on more positive news. When we spoke yesterday, you were excited about how the Adelaide Crows were going. They had a good win over Melbourne. They've taken a little while to get going, KG, but are you finally starting to see signs of the team that they were last year, the team that won the minor premiership? Are they back in 2026?
11: Well, there are positive signs, Ethan. They've got a way to go. They won three in a row. But the thing I loved about their performance this weekend against Melbourne was the fact that Melbourne looked, from my point of view, at the game, looked the better side for most of the game. But when the game was up for grabs, the Crows showed something they haven't done for quite some time since the end of last year's minor round. They stood up and showed the ability to win the game. And that was the pleasing part of it all. Matthew Nix, their coach, was very outspoken in our paper yesterday saying, he thinks that they've now found something. And that was the impressive part of it. Still a way to go. They're now, fourth position. But that was a positive sign for the rest of the year. Leading, of course, after last year's debacle in the major round.
10: What about Port Adelaide? The injury Saturday, Sava Radicalea, he had to get taken to hospital to have emergency knee surgery. It was a disappointing game against Collingwood. Is it going to get worse for Port?
11: Well, mate, I don't think it can get much worse, Ethan, to be perfectly frank. They lost, five games here on the trot by less than a goal. They've been smashed with injuries. Radicalea was their best player until injured. Lukosius, he was their boom recruit. They can't get him on the park. And they got two or three other players that are injured. Radicalea, sadly, the news is that he'll miss 12 months of footy. So they are struggling, Port Adelaide, big time at the moment. And there's some pressure on Josh Garr, who was the succession plan for taking over from Kenny Hinkley. And some of the people that wanted Hinkley out are now having second thoughts. So, it's a pretty fickle business. Footy, it's all about winning, Ethan, as you well know.
10: Very much a what have you done for me lately business. And I just we've spoken about it so many times, but I couldn't believe Ken Hinkley, who had about a 60% win record. He never really finished lower than fifth, KG. And all these Port Adelaide people saying that they wanted him out. I just couldn't get my head around it. While we're speaking about Ken, there's three coaching jobs that are going at the moment.
11: Yep.
10: One at Essendon, one at Carlton, and one, of course, at Tassie. I always, when people mention which one Ken Hinkley would be best suited for whatever reason, my mind goes towards Tasmania. Have you got any thoughts as to which one, if Ken does want to go down the head coaching path, which one would best suit him?
11: Well, probably he's probably spot on there, Ethan. I think it's he's made it known that he had talks with Essendon and Carlton. I think he said no to both. Didn't want to take it any further. Whether he would go to Tasmania, I don't know. He seems to be enjoying his new role in the media. In fact, I enjoy his comments. But,
10: yes.
11: You know, the people, the supporters that wanted him out are now sort of and holding signs up around their oval at Alberton and this and that about Hinkley, maybe having second thoughts. And that's saying nothing about Josh Carr. He's been smashed with injuries, but at this moment, it's just not working for him.
10: KG Cunningham is the voice you're hearing on the Sports Connection this morning as we're chatting about everything happening in the South Australian football world. So, Adelaide, can they get better, KG? Have they still got a few players that could come back and really help them stay in the top four?
11: Well, look. There's no doubt that Mark Keane's return at the weekend was terrific after having a broken leg early part of the year. He was almost best on ground. Rankin now, and the other thing about the Crows, they've had so many soft tissue injuries, which has hurt them. Callum Archie's been missing, but they're starting to get those players back. And if what we saw at the weekend against Melbourne is the way that they'll continue to go, they'll give the premiership a real big shake. Your group, Freo, are flying at the moment. You should be cock-a-hoop in WA, for goodness sake.
10: It's ever since round two, KG, people have been looking at flights to Melbourne, so it's unlike them to get carried away. But now, when they just thought it was maybe a sugar hit, now they're starting to think this is real, what do we do? Because they haven't really been in this situation before. But no, the Fremantle fans, they deserve this, and I'm glad that they are getting it. Also wanted to speak to you about the Socceroos. I know you were up watching it against their game against the United States, but I've been saying before last week that the Socceroos every 4 years, I think they've got a power like no other national sporting team to really unify the country. Now, a lot of our sporting teams do, the Olympic stars, Commonwealth Games, etc., the Australian cricket team, but the Socceroos, there's just something special about them, isn't it, once every 4 years, that they can cast a spell over the nation.
11: Well, there's no doubt about it. Like, this town went nuts on Saturday morning. I was in the radio station at 4 o'clock. It started at 4:30, but there were hotels open right through the city that the Arkaba and all those big pubs in Adelaide, they were packed, Ethan. You wouldn't believe it. But look, it's your country. It's the green and gold of Australia. Why wouldn't you become emotional? Why wouldn't you become supportive? And their first half was diabolical. And I must confess, Ethan, I'm not an expert on soccer, but there was no passion, no fire in the belly. The second half was completely different. And I queried it as a novice. Why didn't players like Iran Kunda start?
10: Yep.
11: And Popovich made the point that he didn't feel that they could go through the second half, wanted to keep him fresh. And whether that was right or whether it was wrong, I don't know. But they were two different sides. First half, terrible. Second half, they showed what they could do with a bit of passion, no doubt.
10: Absolutely, KG. And before we let you go, it can't be an interview without us speaking about one of our favourites, but I'm not sure if you've caught it this morning, but the Logies have decided to honour Bruce McAvaney by naming an award after him. It's going to be called the Bruce McAvaney Award for Most Popular Sports Presenter. And one of the nominees, KG, is Bruce McAvaney. So what a fitting honour for such a great man.
11: Well, he'll bolt in. He's what he's done for sport in this country's been enormous. He's and to boot, as I've said to you many times on the show, Ethan, he's a fantastic young man and deserves every accolade that comes his way, mate. No doubt.
10: Absolutely, he does. And so good to see on the international stage. He was awarded the World Athletics President's Award for services to athletics. So it's been shown worldwide just how good he is and how much he's done for Australian sport. KG, you've done a lot for South Australian sport. Really appreciate your time. Hopefully the Adelaide Crows can continue and continue their winning ways. And wouldn't it be great to see a Fremantle-Adelaide Grand Final, KG? The Victorians wouldn't know what to do with themselves.
11: Mate, Ethan, beautifully said. That would bring music to my ears, for goodness sake. It's any time, Ethan.
10: Have a good one. There he goes, the great KG Cunningham joining us on the Sports Connection this morning. Freo Adelaide Grand Final.
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10: We knew they were capable of it. Just in the first game, they fell over and New South Wales ran over the top of them. Also, another exciting round in the NRL. And let's bring in Matt Russell, Fox League commentator, good enough to join us on the Sports Connection. Hello, Matt.
16: G'day, Ethan. I've only just emerged from the fecal position after watching Maroons go about their business in Game 2 against the Blues. What a total domination by Queensland, and it leaves the series 1-1, but New South Wales seemingly needing to climb out of a huge hole to win the series in Queensland.
10: Must admit, for those who weren't watching the first game, it may not come as a surprise. It may be a surprise, I should say. But for those who were watching and saw how good Queensland were, particularly in the first half, I don't think this result really was a surprise. Did Queensland finally just play a full 80 minutes of football?
16: Yeah, and not having a man stand off helped, obviously. Yeah. They were dominating game one before Kalyn Ponga was sent off, and there were calls for a sin bin to a blue, Katoni Staggs, in the second game, but that didn't happen, or the send-off didn't happen, the sin bin did. Look, Queensland have dominated the series, barring the period where they were reduced to 12 men. So there's a huge challenge for Laurie Daly to get his selections right, especially on the bench, and then use those interchanges accordingly to maximise the output of the Blues. So experts are coming out of the woodwork left, right and centre, telling Laurie who to pick, how to use them, etc., etc. Ultimately, it's up to Laws to try and come up with the right combination to go to the hostile environment that is Suncorp Stadium and play with the right attitude and intensity to win, but also to use that now six-man bench the right way. The six-man bench is there to make life easier for players and coaches in terms of HIAs and the changing nature of the game, but it can really pose as many headaches as into how to get players on and off and who to leave sitting and who not to leave sitting. It's somewhere that the Blues looked horribly out-coached in Game 2.
10: And then after we saw State of Origin Game 2, we were able to see a very exciting round of the NRL. A lot of close games, which was good. And the Knights, they continued to pile on the pain for the Dragons. A two-point win for them, 22-20. The Dragons have only been able to have one win of the season. Was there any stage in this, Matt, where you thought maybe they could get win number two?
16: Well, when the Dragons fell behind early, I thought, oh no, this might be a really bad night for them. But to their credit, they came up with their equal best defensive performance of the season. They scored 4-3 and had the ball fallen for Kyle Flanagan at the death. It was on his fingertips in goal and he just couldn't take it. They would have won the game. So the Dragons, are they improving under Dean Young? Well, you can mount an argument that yes, they are. Slow steps, but at least they seem to be getting better rather than worse. But yeah, the fast start by Newcastle, who've now won four of their last five. Fletcher Sharp, good again for them. They had no Kalyn Ponga. They just keep racking up these wins. Maybe not in the most impressive of fashion, but without some of their big names. And they're positioning themselves to have a, with a good run home and a bit of luck on the fitness front, to make the top eight, which would be a huge result for Justin Holbrook. So in answer to your question, I'd never really thought the Dragons were going to win it, but they could of late, and well done to the Knights.
10: We also saw the Dolphins be able to climb up to third on the table now. When you look at their season, they've been able to have 9 wins and 5 losses. Pretty impressive for them. And their most recent win came against the West Tigers, 36-22. At halftime, only 2 points separated them, 12-10. And maybe thought that the West Tigers could pull off an upset, but the Dolphins just proving to be a really complete team, aren't they?
16: Yeah, and remember last week I slipped up and said they're the hottest team in the comp. Well, they're getting closer to that, even with Penrith there, because the Panthers, will get to that in a moment, they were rolled by Gold Coast. But the Dolphins, 7 in a row, they did that without Isaiah Katoa, who picked up a knee niggle. So their star halfback not playing. They still rack up 30 points for a sixth game in a row on the road to Campbelltown against an opposition that can be tricky. I think Christian Wolfe, gee, has his side humming, and they set up a blockbuster this weekend, Ethan. They're at Suncorp Stadium against the Warriors, who are off a big win in New Zealand. So that two teams who could pile on the points, two teams in the top half of the competition, that'll be a belter. And I think the Dolphins, they look unbeatable at the moment, given that their defensive resolve now matches what they're doing in attack.
10: And then also we saw the Titans have an upset win over the Panthers, 19-18, a really close game, and they were able to come back at half-time. The Penrith Panthers don't like losing at all. They've only done it twice this season, but a great performance from the Titans, who will be really chuffed with this result.
16: Zane Harrison, playing his sixth game as starting halfback, had a hand in all three Gold Coast tries and then kicked the field goal to win it. So a real breakout game for a man who, well, if he plays his hand right and continues to develop, he could be the Titans halfback for the next 10 years. He could be the most consistent Titans halfback since Scotty Prince, who played about 124 games in that position for the Titans. And boy, don't they need just a regulation pick there, number 7, week in, week out, after so much turbulence in their spine in recent years. So well done, Zane Harrison. And really, they had to conquer the might of Penrith, who had 61 tackles in the opposition half. 61 tackles to not nearly that number. So the stats say that Penrith should have won probably by 20 or 30. But somehow the Titans tackled and tackled to stay in the game and then pinched it late. So Josh Hannay, the Titans had 6 wins last year, and that's their fourth of this season. Yet you ask yourself, well, how many wins does he require to win the game or to make this season better than the last one for Gold Coast? And I'm thinking if he goes past 6, which is very reasonable, very close, then maybe it is an improvement under Josh Hannay in his first year.
10: Yep, certainly so. Hopefully they can have maybe a few more upset wins, because to deliver Penrith's second loss of the season, definitely not a easy task. The Bulldogs, speaking of upsets, they pulled one off over the Sea Eagles, 13-12. A very close game, bit of a low-scoring game, but still was a thrill, even though the Sea Eagles were able to have more tries. The Bulldogs were just able to scrape through for victory.
16: They needed it, the Bulldogs. Really, really needed it. Their sixth win of the season. You sort of think that if they hadn't won on Saturday night, that might have been it for them this year. But they, through their captain, Stephen Crichton, who was moved to 5'8". So the story out of the game was a late shake-up by Cameron Siroldo. 2 weeks in the planning, they'd used the bye under the veil of secrecy to shake up their back line. Crichton to 5'8", Burton into the centres, and they got the win, but I wouldn't call it impressive by any stretch, Ethan, because there was a bounce of the ball that was very kind for Stephen Crichton to score a try. There was a bounce of the ball that was wicked that denied Manly a try. Twice, Manly's ace goal kicker, Jamal Fogarty, drove his conversion attempt into the upright. Then he missed a field goal from right in front. It was sort of one of those nights where you think, well, there was something working against Manly tonight. And in the end, they needed a field goal to scrape home. So I asked Cameron Seroldo about it afterwards. Hard-earned but precious premiership points, that's basically how he'd sum it up. Doesn't matter how they played, how they won, the fact they got 2 points was all that mattered to them, and yet they ticked that box.
10: The Warriors, they proved why they're second on the table as they took on the Cowboys. A pretty high-scoring game, but the Warriors, 38-20, were just able to really put on a lot of pressure onto the Cowboys. How strong are the Warriors looking in season 26?
16: Good, but there's a big question mark because Jackson Ford, their workaholic front rower, came from the field with a pec injury. Now, we'll follow scans on that today, but that could be a huge setback, bearing in mind they're also without James Fisher-Harris, their captain and middle forward rotation member. So to lose Fisher-Harris for a few more weeks and now potentially Jackson Ford for the season with a pec injury, big problems for Andrew Webster. But that's not out of this one. The story was the unveiling, the christening of one New Zealand stadium, Christchurch, a 25,000-seat, $630 million roofed stadium.
10: Wow.
16: Brilliant. The atmosphere just pumped around the ground. I was lucky enough to call this game, and you couldn't help feel carried away by the Warriors fans in this magnificent venue. It really is a centrepiece to a bid from a Southern Island consortium to say, well, make us your 20th team. If you're going to expand, and there's plenty of suggestions that will happen during the next TV deal, make the South Island of New Zealand the next location. And that seems to be gathering momentum on the back of the Warriors' success and what the Wahs are doing in that country, but also around this wonderful new stadium there in Christchurch. So well done. Well done, Warriors. Nickel Klukstar, who hadn't played on a wing since 2017 or hadn't started on a wing. First time there in a decade, he scores 4 tries. How about that?
10: That's incredible. That is incredible. And I did see pictures of that stadium. Just looks wonderful. And if the NRL could get Southern Island or New Zealand as a part of the NRL, I reckon that would be great for them. And it would just be so good for the competition. Then we go to the Storm and the Raiders game. And the Raiders season just hanging on a bit of a knife's edge at the moment. But the Storm, despite a very slow start, they're starting to hit their straps at the right time, aren't they, Matt?
16: Yeah, the tale of two finals charges, if you like, because Melbourne have won 5 of 6 outside the top eight, but they're coming hard to say don't discount us just yet. As for the minor premiers from last year, I reckon they've got to win 8 of their last 9 now. That will be a challenge too big for them. I'm tempted to put them in through the Raiders, sadly, because I like what that club has done over a long, long period of time, but this year might be beyond them in terms of finals. Cameron Munster, game 250, scored a try. There's a great stat, a wonderful stat, that when Cameron Munster scores a try, Ethan, the Storm have won 55 of 56 games.
10: Okay.
16: So basically, when Cam Munster gets over the line, they do not get beaten, and that was the case yesterday. They came from 16-0 down. And the presence of Harry Grant, the Queensland origin hooker who was rested to start the game, came off the bench. When he was on the field, they won the game 42-4. I reckon that tells you everything you need to know about the importance of Harry Grant to the Melbourne Storm at the moment.
10: Absolutely. I completely agree. And they're sitting 11th at the moment after their win, but we'll see what does happen with the Melbourne Storm. I'm sure they'll continue to climb up the ladder. And I thought this game was going to be closer. The final one of the round, the Roosters and the Sharks, 4th v 8th. The Roosters able to win by 19 points, 27-8. What happened to the Sharks? They just seemed to disappear.
16: They ran into a very controlled team under Daly Cherry-Evans, who had a hand in a host of their tries. He kicked the 30th field goal of his career. I think that he and Sam Walker are continuing to build a great combination, a bit of yin and yang there at the scrum base for Trent Robinson. And they're doing magnificently well at Allianz Stadium. I think they won 5 of 6 at their home ground. So with Nafahu White powering through the middle week in, week out, Sam Walker, Daly Cherry-Evans, then running off the back of him. Trent Robinson has a real team there and a team I expect to finish top 4. And they're in with a premiership chance along with the Panthers, along with the Dolphins, along with the Warriors and maybe a couple of others at this stage.
10: Matt, really appreciate your time on Sport FM. Always love chatting some NRL with you, and all the best, and look forward to another exciting round coming up in the NRL, and of course Game 3 of State of Origin. We always love when it goes down to Game 3. It captures not just the rugby league community, but when it gets to Game 3 like this, it captures the Australian sports community's attention. So really looking forward to it, and thanks for jumping on board.
16: Pleasure, Ethan.
10: There he goes, Matt Russell, good enough to join us, Fox League commentator. Always love it when we are able to catch up with him. We're going to take a break on the Sports Connection and back with more in a moment.
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10: As well, looking forward to being able to chat with him what is happening over in Victoria. Let's bring in Joel Kennedy on the Sports Connection this morning, Channel 9 Melbourne sports reporter. Always good enough to take our call on a Monday morning. Joel, hello to you.
24: Hey, Ethan, how are you, darling? Thanks for having me on again.
10: Absolute pleasure. Doing well. Hope you are too. So let's speak about some of the news that has come out of Victoria over the round that we've just seen. It was an injury-infested round. We saw the Collingwood-Port Adelaide game, three Port Adelaide players are out, and then we saw the St Kilda and Bulldogs game yesterday, and for St Kilda, who are trying to get into the top 10, having Sinclair and De Koning out now for a few weeks is not helping their cases at all.
24: No, absolutely not. These are three massive injuries. So it's probably De Koning spent the night in hospital overnight with what appears to be a punctured lung and a few injured ribs as well. So he'll see some time out of the game. And then Jack Sinclair, he suffered what many thought to be an Achilles, but some good news given the scenario that people were thinking it was an Achilles. It's in fact a calf, so a high-grade calf strain result, but not so much given the fact that he will miss a large chunk of the season. So the other one's Rowan Marshall. He got scans on a shoulder today. We're not quite sure what that is yet. Ross Lyon maintained that it was, in fact, precautionary. So we're awaiting those results to come back. But given there's two massive injuries to two of its stars, St Kilda supporters would certainly be hoping that this is not on the larger scale and he will be back. They've got the bye next week, so fingers crossed for them down at the Saints.
10: Well, let's hope so, that they're able to get it sorted, because we've seen when they're at their best, they can be quite good, but yeah, it just doesn't look like it's going to be St Kilda's year again. But did the Tom De Koning thing, did that have a bit of shades of Christian Petrarca? Because he injured his ribs, came back on, and then had to go back off. Did that remind you of Christian Petrarca when he was at Melbourne?
24: Yeah, a little bit. They were sort of privy to it, though, the St Kilda stuff. I think the wider AFL industry has learned from that incident and rather not to risk players when injuries like that do come up. And it was a collision injury. So there certainly is days of that, but I think the AFL community has sort of learned from that, particularly in the medical space, not to put, or even risk players for that matter, put them back onto the field. So they made the call, the Saints, yesterday, and, they could have used him. It was a disappointing performance for them. But given the injuries, you can give them a bit of leeway for that. But yeah, I think the wider industry has certainly learned from that scenario.
10: Yeah, absolutely. I agree with that. And good to see that they have, and hopefully they continue to do so. You reported last week that Jack Gunston was ruled out of Hawthorn's most recent game. Thankfully for them, they didn't need him. Any update with if he's going to be back for Hawthorn in their next game?
24: No update, but there is growing concern that this, what really was a minor foot injury, is in fact something that's a little more sinister. So you cast your mind back, he was laid out for that game against the Bulldogs, wasn't named. And then fast forward, they had the bye, and then, of course, the trip to the Gold Coast. They didn't want to risk him again there. So they are taking the precautionary, I guess, method with this one. He is a veteran, so they are really doing their due diligence to get this foot right, because from all signs, they will go deep into September. And Jack Gunston, I think he's fifth or sixth in the Coleman medal as it stands. He is a significant player for them and can really, I guess, get the fortunes of a premiership, really. He is right there and helps out immensely. So, look, they're looking to get him right, but no update as it stands. I wouldn't suspect there will be an update in the more short future. I think we'll experience that next week. But they play next week as well. Whether he'll get up for that game, that remains to be seen. But it's certainly a wait and see on that one. But they are taking their time with this one. They want to get it right when he does play. That isn't nagging at him when playing.
10: It was interesting in the injury games that have occurred, the St Kilda game, then the Port Adelaide game against Collingwood. But just switching over to Collingwood, we know that they, in recent years, have elected not to go down the draft path. Instead, they've tried to do the top-up method, which you could say it's worked, but at the moment doesn't seem to be doing all that good for them. But a player that they did pull out of the draft, Sam Swadling, his first half on debut is what you'd expect, but his second half I thought was really impressive. Were you impressed with what you saw from the debutant from Collingwood?
24: Yeah, really impressed. And I think Craig McRae and the rest of the Collingwood coaching staff sort of shared that sentiment. They knew they had a player on their hands, and us as media were nagging at Craig McRae for weeks. When are we going to see this kid play? Because we saw the numbers that were being put up in the VFL. So he got his opportunity the other night, and as you said, a really quiet first half, which really is expected of a player playing his first half of AFL footy. But it was that second half where he really rose to the occasion. You remember that goal he kicked at a pivotal moment in the game for the Pies. They need guys like this in spades, Collingwood. They are opting to go down that route where they bring in players that are ready to go, plug in players that will make an immediate impact. And Sam Swadling, well, he proved his worth, and it's certainly an area that Collingwood needs to address in the near future. And it goes to show that there are actually some kids on Collingwood that are showing some signs.
10: Yeah.
24: Him, along with Ed Allen, he's strung a few games together. He played a role on Cozzy a couple of weeks ago, went head-to-head with him. So while they are looking to go down that path, they are confident that these youngsters can provide an impact in the short term.
10: It's interesting with Collingwood, because there are reports Lachie Neale could be going there on a $3 million three-year deal. And also Ben King has been linked to Collingwood. We thought he was going to sign with the Gold Coast Suns, but nothing really eventuated there. It still could happen, but it was almost a certainty. Now it's not. What path do you think Collingwood are going to go down?
24: Well, it's interesting because there's so many favourable free agents on the market. When I say so many, it's more so quality over quantity. You've got Zach Butters, but Ben King. These guys are out of contract, so these are guys that Collingwood are chasing relentlessly. And then there's other guys who are in contract until sort of next year and years beyond that. Guys like Bailey Humphrey of the Gold Coast Suns, Ben King's teammate, of course. If you cast your mind back, he met with Collingwood last off-season along with a privy of other Melbourne clubs down here. So they are well and truly up to their eyeballs. And this Lachie Neale is someone who they can bring in quite easily. He is an unrestricted free agent, meaning that Brisbane can't match the offer. But they can welcome him in. Collingwood have money to spend, so they can welcome him in quite easily. And on top of that, they've got a first-round pick. They own their first-round pick this year, so they can use that in deals, getting Bailey Humphrey for one. They can use that and leverage that and use that in a deal to be able to welcome him across from the Gold Coast Suns. So it's an intriguing prospect this offseason for Collingwood. Lachie Neale is one. They are at the front of the pack for him as it currently stands. I know St Kilda, they're going to throw their hats in the ring at the end of the year, and I'm sure there's other clubs who will do so as well. But as it stands, Lachie Neale, it's looking likely he will head to Collingwood. And the time goes on, if he doesn't sign at the Brisbane Lions, well, it's looking increasingly likely he'll be black and white next year.
10: Yeah, and we all thought that he may come back to Perth to be with his family, but maybe not. Maybe Collingwood might be able to lure him over. And it's interesting with Collingwood because despite the fact they're sitting in 11th, of their seven wins, four of them have come from, I think, less than two goals. So they're there or thereabouts. And it just seems like even though they don't have the strongest list, they're always going to be able to pull in plays.

0: Yeah.
1: A draw. So it's really, their season could have gone one of two ways.
0: Correct.
1: They sit outside the 10 as it stands. So the next sort of five or six games will define the season for Collingwood. But they're thereabouts. They can beat the top sides. They've shown that in previous years. They made a preliminary final last year. So an intriguing watch, certainly.
0: Yeah, absolutely. We speak about how the story of the year has probably been Melbourne and their resurgence, but also now it's hard to argue that Carlton could be the story. Couldn't be the story of the year as well. They're 5-0 under Josh Fraser. They could possibly, because they've got West Coast and Richmond in the upcoming 2 weeks, they could even be 7-0 if the Carlton hierarchy and the Carlton powers that be aren't, I'm not saying seriously consider Josh Fraser, but if they're not saying, hey, why don't we just give him an interview? Why don't we just run him through the process? Do you think that they should start having those conversations, even if they haven't already?
1: Well, if you told a Carlton supporter a month ago that they would be really pushing for finals, they'd probably laugh at you. It isn't remarkable. This is the story of the last month. Josh Fraser, 5 in a row, and the next 2 games, against West Coast and Richmond, you would argue that they are the favourites for those games. So fast forward 2 weeks, they could be 7-0, and he's certainly putting his name and throwing his hat into the ring. And, I mean, he's got something that other coaches don't have, and that's actually runs on the board. He's winning games for the Carlton Football Club when many expected him not to do so. So he's defying the odds, and he's showing quite literally to Graham Wright, the CEO, and the rest of the Carlton hierarchy that he is really well and truly in it for the job. He maintains to us as media each and every single week at his weekly media press conference that he is not in the race for this role. But look, the wins, they're mounting up, and it will come the end of the season. He will almost certainly throw his hat in the ring and confirm that he is going for that role. Okay. And you have to consider him, don't you?
0: Yeah.
1: So Graham Wright is sitting here watching him coach this group, and they're playing with so much vigour. It's just magnificent to see. So, yeah, he's certainly an almost perfect audition for Josh Fraser. He maintains that he doesn't want the role. But with each win, it's almost as if Carlton want him to take the role. So, just a supporter, they'd probably say they want Josh Fraser because he's given something that we haven't seen all year. And that's winning football, and it's really pleasing to see from a Carlton standpoint.
0: Yeah, there's definitely a bit of a Paul Roos situation at Sydney going on there. Before we let you go, Joel, the CEOs are having a meeting up on the Gold Coast. Do we know what that's about?
1: No, there'll be a few issues raised in this one. I think Luke Beveridge yesterday raised the concern that he wants the draft brought back a little bit, which is an intriguing thought at that. So there will be things like that brought up, the draft, the free agency period, the trade period, even things that might even be in the future for the AFL, not the short-term future, a little bit further down the line, things like mid-season trade periods and things like that. So those will be raised. They are when the powers that be do meet each and every single time. But it's a wait and see, isn't it? They'll meet today and they'll also meet tomorrow, so there's plenty of things to be discussed, and they will be discussed at length. So really, as a media, we wait and see as to what comes out of this. So an intriguing watch, definitely.
0: Really is. Joel, appreciate your time as always on Sport FM. Thanks for stopping by.
1: No worries. Thanks for having me.
0: Absolute pleasure. There he goes, Joel Kennedy on the Sports Connection this morning. We are off to a break on the other side.
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8: Our West Coast Fever are through to a preliminary final. 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

0: Saturday, 5:30 tip-off. That's Western Standard Time. And joining me down the line right now to chat all about it from the ABC, you can hear on the Netty Life, Brittany Carter joins the show. G'day, Brittany.
1: Hi, how are you going?
0: Great, how are you?
1: Yeah, good, thank you.
0: Yeah, great to have your company. What did you think of the weekend of netball? We have a grand finalist already in the Adelaide Thunderbirds. They've been so dominant over the past few seasons, and a prelim is now set up between the Vixens and the Fever. What did you think?
1: Yeah, I mean, I feel like the Fever have been a bit of a dark horse to get through to the prelim, given that the Mavericks were probably more of an informed team than they were. The Mavericks were on a four-game winning streak, and Fever have had a bit of a dip in form. They really struggled against the winless Giants in round 13 and were able to just win that one by one goal. And then last week, I think, is what built confidence for them when they faced the Vixens in Melbourne. They had to win by at least 8 goals to secure the home semi-final, and they won by 9. And I think having that target and a clear goal in mind, they often do that with Dan Ryan. You'll see if they're down in the game, he'll take a tactical timeout and say to them, look, by the end of the quarter, I want you to be back in the mix by 5, and they'll do that. So I think it was an attainable goal, and they were able to do that, and then they've taken that self-belief into this game. But certainly I think when people were casting their tip, Mavericks would have been favourites heading into that one. Even though the Fever had the home advantage, I think just based on sheer hunger and also momentum, that the Mavericks were probably the ones that were going to win that one. So the fact the Fever pulled it off, yeah, pretty impressive. And I know that the 12,000-strong crowd at Perth Arena were very, very happy.
0: Yeah, no, they certainly were. And it was a really strong second quarter, wasn't it? I thought Sasha Glasgow, she's been in great form lately, especially with those super shots. Super impressive from her, 4 of 4 from the long range. And compliments from Elder Aiken-George so nicely there in the front third.
1: Yeah, agreed. And when Sasha was last playing at the Fever, you'll remember when they won the premiership in 2022, she was feeding Janelle Fallon-Emard. And so not saying that the two Jamaican tools are the exact same player, but there are definitely similarities about their game and the way that they hold and present the ball. So for Sasha, even though she's not combined with Romelda before, that combination has been working really nicely throughout season 2026. So yeah, they found a brilliant replacement for Janelle this year, with out with pregnancy and now maternity leave, and Romelda being able to come out of retirement has been a really great story, I think, for the Fever, and she's done a great job for them, being really solid and consistent, and that's what they needed, because that's what they get from Janelle Fowler every week. So I've loved watching that combination. I think the other key one in the game was Jess Anstis, who wasn't getting a start in recent weeks. There was about three weeks there where Dan Ryan started her on the bench, and I reached out to the club and said, what's going on here? Like, is she injured? Because she normally plays a full 60 minutes of wing defence. And they said, no, it's purely tactical. So she was coming on late in the game, and I did think that when she came on, there was definitely better structures and also just better execution about the game, because she leads by example, Jess. And so seeing her start the last couple of weeks, I think, is a real catalyst for them to get back to their successful ways. And you mentioned the second quarter. Completely agree. That's where the momentum shifted. Jordan Kransberg coming on in centre to replace her twin sister Zoe was a key difference in that substitution from Dan Ryan. So I think that's what we see from Dan. He really knows his team and how to get the best out of them, and who he needs in each position in each moment. And so that's why he is a master tactician. I think he really outwitted and out-coached Jared Murphy in this one, who was in his first season with the Mavericks. So it was nice to see the two male coaches go head-to-head, but Dan Ryan coming out on top.
0: Yep, great win for Dan Ryan and his team, the West Coast Fever. I'll tell you what, at RAC, they might have to lift the security moving forward. What about the bee flying around? Nearly halted the game.
1: Yeah, that was so random. Where did it come from? Have you guys got like an influx of bumblebees or something over there at the moment?
0: We must do. I'm not too sure. They're looking for some shelter maybe inside.
1: Yeah, I almost didn't believe it, because I was live blogging the games, and so I had the game kind of, you know, off to the side there and clearly watching it, but I was just typing away on my computer and heard Stu Gordian commentating that one for Fox Netball say, oh my goodness, there's a bee in the arena, and turned around and Jesse Grenveld and Romelda are swatting it away. And I'm thinking, you know, there's 12,000 people in this arena and the bee happens to end up on center court in one of the contests where the ball is. Yeah, one of those bizarre moments. I think she said hashtag B-gate, so that was a bit of fun.
0: The Thunderbirds through to the grand final. What impresses you the most about them?
1: Oh, my goodness. They're going to be hard to beat. I mean, they were tipped as favourites before this season even started because Shamira's back, Shamira Sterling-Humphrey, and you remember she went on mat leave last year, so she was only there for three rounds and then ended up going on maternity leave, and without her, they just were not the same side. And so even her just being back in the side this season has obviously propelled them into a favourite position. And then you've got the signings of imports, Kiwi Kate Heffernan, who plays centre for them, and also South African goal shooter Elmarie Vandenberg. And those two have to be the buyers of the season, both of them. Like, it's really hard to call who you would pick for that mantle over those two. But, like, Elmarie's led the goal stats for this season, and it's her debut in Super Netball. It's not easy to come into the world's best competition and dominate, and she's done that. And Kate Heffernan has been electric through the middle. She's a real workhorse in that engine room. So, I mean, they already had an impressive team and then they've added those two players to it. And I think that's what really helped lift the standards this year, just having a couple more imports around, because having Shamira and Latanya Wilson in that defensive end, they've now got imports like in the middle and up front. And so they set the standard of what's expected of international netball, and the rest of the players in there are kind of following suit. And amazing to see Georgie Horges as well, their co-captain, named in her first Commonwealth Games squad. So we'll get to see her play in Glasgow. But the Thunderbirds are just very clinical. They all buy into the game plan. And they've had a couple of games this year where they've broken their turnover stat in terms of it being lower and lower and lower in club history records like that. So they're going to be very hard to beat, whoever meets them in the grand final.
0: Who do you think meets them in the grand final? What's your analysis, your prediction for the prelim coming up on Saturday? Like I said, 5:30 Western Standard Time at John Cain Arena. The Vixens in our West Coast Fever.
1: Well, if you go off the ladder throughout the season, you would say Vixens, because the Thunderbirds and Vixens were so dominant throughout the first half of the season. So Vixens won 9 straight, but now they've lost, in the back end of the regular season, they lost 4 of their last 5, and if we add the semi-final to that, like, that's not a good start. They've now lost, I think it's like 4 in a row. So I actually think Fever probably could get there, and they've got that little bit of hunger, I suppose, having been there last year and missed out. Vixens have already won it, and I wonder if they even believe themselves that they could go back-to-back at this stage, because when they're down on the scoreboard, when they're challenged, you see them dip their heads, and I don't think that self-belief is quite there the way that Fever and Thunderbirds have it currently. I think the other thing is with Vixens, they've had a couple of injury woes to round out the season, and we know the Fever had probably more injuries than anyone else, but they all came in the middle and at the front end of the season, and they were able to get through still to a finals position, and now everyone's back, so that's great for them. Except Asunde Arang, who's obviously out for the season with ACL. So Vixens have kind of been hit late with illness and injury, and that's given them a bit of the wobbles, and they haven't quite been able to be as strong as a result. You had Hannah Mundy out for a couple of weeks. Lily Graham was unavailable for their a little bit there, and she's their third shooter. So as soon as Sophie Garvin or Kira Austin were off, they didn't have a Lily Graham to turn to, and they really missed her. So I think depth has been an issue for them, and as a result, they've lost their momentum, they've lost their self-belief, and I do wonder whether they have what it takes to come out and win this prelim final. It will be at home for them. They've got that home ground advantage at John Cain Arena. And to be fair to them, in the first quarter of that game on the weekend against the Thunderbirds, I thought, oh, we're on here. The Vixens are back to their clinical best. They were so, so good. And then, again, as soon as they were challenged by Thunderbirds, they ditched their heads and they weren't able to keep going with that intensity. So I probably, if you had to just go off face value, would pick Fever to make it through and face the Thunderbirds at this stage.
0: All right. Exciting times ahead. And I just hope that final home and away game doesn't give us a false sense of security, knowing that the Vixens had already locked up second spot. That's my only concern leading into this game, but certainly played a great game over the weekend, did the Fever against the Mavericks here in Perth. Hey, just quickly, Brittany, before I let you go, T20 Women's World Cup currently going on, and Australia have set themselves up nicely in the group. They've won their first three matches.
1: Oh, that's brilliant to hear. I honestly have dropped off the face of the earth with the cricket this year, and I think many people have, because we've got a FIFA World Cup going on, which is stealing a lot of the attention. I'm very deep in netball land at the moment. And, I think it's really hard for the T20 World Cup to gain traction here in Oz. So I'm glad that you're mentioning it, because they're amazing players. They're an amazing team, and they've been successful in number one side of internationally for so long. They deserve to get the recognition and the coverage. But, yeah, I'm definitely not across it, and I think they're struggling for a bit of media coverage at the moment, because it's just a very busy time in sport.
0: Yeah, it's unfortunate the way it has been scheduled, and I don't know if there are ways around it, or if it, you know, just works out, we just have to do it now. But you'd think going up against a FIFA World Cup isn't the best idea. Mm-hmm. Hey, Brittany, thanks so much for your time. Always a pleasure chatting to you, and enjoy the rest of the netball season.
1: No worries at all. Thanks for a chat.
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0: All right, let's get to it. Let's talk the footy now. We're going to do that with a great friend of the program. You can catch him on our podcast, Straight Up the Guts, each and every week as well. Former Docker and Eagle, Greg Harding joins me. Hello, Greg.
5: Hello, Matty. How are you, mate?
0: Yeah, great. How's things?
5: Yeah, going well. Actually, no, going shit out. So, you know what I did very stupidly today, Matthew?
0: What did you do?
5: I started 75 hard.
0: Oh, no.
5: Have you heard about it?
0: Yeah, I've heard about it. Well, you can only eat an egg and read a book or something like that.
5: The book thing. I put on 7 kilos in 2 weeks in Vietnam, and I've come back and I've just had an epiphany that I'm drinking too much and I'm too fat. So I'm going to do 75 hard with Johnny Armstrong, part of the great Armstrong family from out of Perth, and he's been a coach down at Swan Districts, and he's obese like me, so we're going to do 75 hard. I started this morning. I feel bloody awful.
0: Yeah, I'm sure you would. So that's unbelievable. I cannot believe you're doing this. Well, I mean, yeah, it's fair too, because you were kicked off of Swan Districts as a runner from last year. You didn't get called back in 2026. And then, yeah, no, so the Vietnam trip was obviously a little too fun.
5: Yeah, it was. And I think that's pretty good effort to be putting on that amount of weight in such a short space of time. So I see that as a real strength of my constitution. But, just time. I'm 49 now. I turned 50 in about 80 days. Just thought it might be time for a little tidy up, mate.
0: Perfect.
5: Yeah, it's getting out of hand.
0: So you got a week run up to gain a bit of weight for your birthday then, for your 50th.
5: Yeah, I just didn't want to go in cold and have a few beers after 80 days off.
0: Yeah.
5: So I thought I'll get it out of the way, 75 days, have a few beers, get myself back in form, and then I'll be good for me 50th.
0: Love it. Hey, I'm sure you want to send your best wishes as well to a former teammate of yours, Tony Modra, who had a pretty big scare last week.
5: Yeah, mate, that was awful news when it first came through, and there was talk of a car crash, and I sort of had an awareness of what he was driving, as well, out in the country, and I was hoping he wasn't fully loaded up, but sounds like he did, some awful damage to his face, with that eye socket and cheekbone and jaw reconstruction, really, from what you hear. But, really sad, but it sounds like he sort of escaped what could have been fatal, and he's kicking back the other way. So, yeah, no, a great teammate, one of the most fun blokes I've ever been around in my time in footy, and just an amazing player as well. I was very, very blessed to have had the opportunity to play a number of games with him.
0: Yeah, all the best to Tony and to his family. Hey, the Dockers, 13 straight wins, and they don't look like slowing down anytime soon. Greg, what impresses you the most about this Fremantle lineup?
5: Oh, just the depth, mate, you know, and you see that depth at waffle level as well, don't you, mate? With, you know, like you see Peel just towel up East Perth, who were my pick for the premiership, and you see 15 AFL-listed boys roll out and just make East Perth look second rate. So there's depth all the way down. And as we've spoken about ad nauseum, mate, yeah, they've got stars. They've got genuine weapons in Tracy and Shai Bolton and Jackson. And they'd probably throw Murphy Reid into that realm as well as just an out-and-out genuine superstar of the game. But it's just the consistency and how solid they are through that bottom eight. And, you know, you've got to take your hat off. Everyone's been pretty hard on Longy, and so have I, and I was really hard on Jai Miss. But they've stuck the course, and their development of Jai, who's now a very, very solid AFL player, Patrick Voss, who had a crack at two AFL clubs before he got to Fremantle, the development there, Wagner, Chapman, Warner, Erasmus Johnson, that sort of bottom eight players are rock solid. And yeah, they're in great shape going into the back half of the season, aren't they?
0: That they are. So they're the number one chain to score team. So that means when they link up, they're very hard to stop. How would you look to defend that? Because when they get going, opposition teams find it very difficult in transition.
5: Yeah, I've been slightly sort of perplexed, I suppose, about how teams have played them of late, because I think they've got such good players now that the team that beats them will just go really hard at a man-on-man. You know, I've been perplexed. You know, I expected, like, a Ross Lyon to come out when they played St Kilda. I expected Ross Lyon to come out and actually sit someone on Murphy Reid and not let him get high up the ground and get it 30 times like he's been doing for the last, really, 10 weeks of the season. So I expected something like that. I expected someone to go harder at Shai Bolton. Geelong came over here and let Murphy Reid run again and with no respect, and they're getting beaten by what they know. So, look, I'm sure it's coming for Freo, where a team's just going to go ridiculously hard, no space one-on-one. That's the way to get them. Because they are still slightly susceptible on ball, I think, at times when Young isn't there. But, yeah, look, at the moment, they're doing everything right and they're going to finish top two and be a huge chance to get there. And if they're good enough on the day, then so be it.
0: Oh, well, it baffled me when I was at the game on Thursday night and watching Luke Jackson just roam around the ground everywhere and anywhere he wants to go with almost no man on him. Shai Bolton sitting 5 metres off the back of a pack with no one surrounding him in the surrounding area. And you're thinking, how are they letting these guys beat them like this? I mean, these critical players. And I thought Chris Scott, someone like that, would be probably more onto it. Are teams maybe not wanting to give as much away? Or is it just what Fremantle does, it's too hard to defend?
5: No, I don't think so, mate. I mean, I think AFL coaches sometimes just get caught up with these team defences. And I think team defences fail in this modern style of game where teams are just bouncing off turnover or bouncing off halfback and looking to chain the entire length of the field at pace and look, you know, with top speed running. I think if you play those team defences and then you get limited chase-out pressure from your midfielders, then it can get really, really messy really, really quickly. And you've seen that. Even with a Melbourne mate who've got some really good foot speed now, if they give them ball off halfback like Adelaide did for big periods on the weekend, you know, they can go length of ground in the blink of an eye. So I think what you'll find at some stage this season, someone's going to transition into a more one-on-one style of footy. This lightning speed off halfback has been really good to watch, and the lasso rule has kept the game in motion, all those sorts of things. But when it gets to finals footy and there's significant more stoppages. It's harder. There's a lot more up the line because there's more at stake. It's tougher. It's more inside. Teams are going to be able to transition to that more one-on-one style of defence, and that's going to be the challenge for Fremantle in my mind, is when Murphy Reid has one sitting in his back pocket and Shai Bolton's got one that's just attacking him from first bounce to last, is there going to be a chink in the armour? I'm hoping not, mate.
0: Yeah, hope so too. I hope that Fremantle can continue on with this brilliant run, this brilliant vein of form that they're in. Hey, let's talk Peel Thunder. So 15 AFL-listed players against East Perth this past weekend. The Waffle ticked it off, East Perth ticked it off. Extenuating circumstances, the Dockers played on Thursday night, which meant that their usual emergencies would actually be free to play because they wouldn't be waiting in the wings to see whether or not they'll be playing at AFL level. So should there be a strict cap on the amount of players that are allowed to play at Peel, or is there room for leniency?
5: No, there's no room for leniency if you want a competition that isn't compromised. And again, I think they're allowed 13. Is that right, Matty, per game?
0: I think 14. It's gone from 12 to like 14.
5: Yeah, so when they got their licences a while back, they were allowing for 12, and that's fine because you've got Category B rookies and players that come into the system that aren't up to Waffle level, so they can develop through the reserves like everyone else and then pop up into the league side when they're good enough. But, we're in a situation now where I found it strange if East Perth did actually tick off on it, mate, because it compromised the competition, and I would have thought that would have been a decision for the entirety of the comp because Peel play the extra player, it's quality, they flog the crap out of East Perth, and I just don't think, in other games, they're only allowed to play 14. It's only a very small percentage, mate, but it still compromised the comp, and I can't believe it was allowed to happen.
0: Yeah, it was a 98-point thrashing.
5: Wouldn't have made any difference, would it? But
0: no.
5: You know where I'm coming from.
0: Yeah, it wouldn't have made a difference, but I do wonder whether or not you look at that and you go, well, out of those 15 players, are all 15 a chance to play AFL? And if they're not, then why can't the bottom three play reserves?
5: Yeah, and what you're saying is 100% correct, mate. You've got, at the moment, young Tyler Williams that came out of Swan Districts, and, I've been watching him reasonably closely, and he's a fair way off it and would probably benefit from playing some inside mid in the reserves and playing bigger minutes instead of getting sort of pushed out by the sharps and the blokes that are actually very good. And guys like, who's the old bloke came back from GWS? Name escapes me. Jaeger, O'Meara, guys like that that are close to, playing AFL football. Yeah, yes, they have to play waffle footy, but there's no doubt in my mind that Peel Thunder had three players that aren't going to play for Fremantle in the next 5 to 6 weeks and could have easily played two. So I believe that number. I don't know why we've transitioned from 12 to 15. I think those clubs, West Coast and Peel, they should be sitting on their 12 players every week and then trying to build some other players and transition some other players from country zones and so forth into their system.
0: Well, you completely threw me off because O'Meara came back from Gold Coast and Hawthorn and not GWS, which I don't know where...
5: Did he not play for GWS?
0: I don't think so.
5: Oh, I'm an idiot. This is what happened. I ran this morning and I'm exhausted. I'm gone. I'm no good. Brain's not working.
0: Hey, I mentioned your time at Swan Districts there. Do you have a bit of intel as to what happened a couple of weeks ago? Malachi Champion fronting the tribunal for this apparent nose wipe, blew his nose on an opponent. So, awaiting a decision. Sounded like a pretty heated game.
5: Pretty heated game, and there was a little bit of feeling up in the coach's box too. Jacob Brennan got a little bit upset and with the treatment of Malachi, I think. But I think that was post incident. So I think young Sebby Bright might have glazed over a little bit there after that instance took place. And then I think he got a week at the tribunal as well. But I think there was a little bit of feeling in the coach's box because I don't think the West Coast boys sitting up there realised what had happened. So, but that's all been sorted out. And it's my understanding and there's no hard feelings between the two clubs. But, going to be a really interesting one, isn't it? Because if it has happened, obviously he's going to the tribunal. It's a disgusting act. And you saw Tristan Cherry only a few short weeks ago. How many did he get? for wiping blood on his opponent, you know, like, and this is, from my perspective, this has happened, that's way worse than what Tristan Sherry has done. People will probably tell me I'm wrong in terms of a medical, you know, medical risks and so forth of what he's done, but if that has happened and Malachi's gone down that path, then he deserves a very, very lengthy sanction, mate.
0: All right, let's continue on here. What else is frustrating you at the moment about the game? There's always something, isn't there, Greg? What's number one on the hit list?
5: Yeah, the bottom six are just, watching that sort of footy. Like, I turned on North Melbourne and Richmond and it was just unwatchable, wasn't it? So the standard is still a problem for me, how we're sustaining, you know, 18 teams for quality and talent coming through the system. It's impossible to do, so that's always a bugbear of mine. And yeah, mate, the umpiring again, it's not really the umpiring. But did you see a clip from the Collingwood game on the weekend, Collingwood Port? And the umpires now have gone into the centre bounce, and two will go into the centre bounce now. The ruckmen are setting up, and they're coming up with a plan of where they're going to hit it. And then the umpires, so they avoid contact, they're throwing it to the other umpire, and he quickly runs in and throws it up. So that, I don't think that's been actually communicated to any of the teams. And it's just completely, again, compromising the competition. So, and they're changing rules on the run. And this just goes on the top of this ridiculous, you know, stand the mark rule, which is an embarrassment to the game and an indictment on the game. It's crazy what's happening in terms of officiating. And that was just another one out of that Collingwood game. I was just watching it going, my godfather, they do it because a lot of times one of the pairs of midfielders will set up near the umpire, and now that's where a lot of the contact has occurred. So the umpires have gone, okay, we're going to change this and we're going to get this right. But it just compromises the game, and it's about the umpires and not the players, and that's certainly what it shouldn't be.
0: We're here with Greg Harding talking all things footy. Hey, Greg, let's go to a positive. Carlton, five straight wins. Josh Fraser has gotten this team up and running. And just, I can't believe where this has come from after Michael Voss was sacked about 5 or 6 weeks ago now. And they haven't lost a game since. And they've got West Coast coming up this weekend at Marvel. So you'd almost put that one in the book. And, well, they're going to be fighting for a top 10 spot.
5: Incredible, isn't it? Incredible. And I saw a stat, I think, today about their transition over that first sort of 1 to 8 games when Voss was in charge or whatever it was to now the last 5 games. And they've gone from, I think, rated 16th in defence in the entire competition. I think they're up to, you know, second or third over this ensuing 5 weeks under Josh Fraser. So, yeah, one win, I reckon, bouncing off a coach getting sacked and you get the shits on with the players. You know, and you just go, that's a bit of a cop out that you've been losing week in, week out. The coach leaves and you win. It's a bit of a cop out by the players, but it feels like my gut feel, mate. And I hate to say it, but my gut feel is it's an indictment on Voss's coaching. And there's always been a knock on it, but for that turnaround in terms of their defensive structure behind the ball to be so sound over 5 weeks. And for them to win 5 on the trot and clean up a couple of good sides, mind you, as well along the way, they got their 6th win coming in spec this week, and it looks like they're going to sneak into the bottom end of that 10. And you saw my gut feel is, and it makes me really sad to say it, because Michael Voss was an absolute superstar of the game, but it's an indictment on Voss's coaching that a rookie coach can come in and turn a joint around so quickly.
0: Yeah, well done to the Blues on just how quickly, like you said, they've turned things around. They've got the West Coast Eagles coming up this weekend, fresh off the bye. Jake Waterman, what would your advice be to him after a couple of tough weeks in front of goal?
5: Yeah, well, look, he's literally gone from one of the best exponents of the drop punt in front of goal and with great efficiency in front of goal in previous years, and he's almost, you know, gone full circle, and now he's almost one of the worst. And I saw some really damning vision that Matthew Lloyd put up, and Matthew Lloyd was a fantastic set shot for goal and very accurate, and he showed some vision, and there's the ball drops going. He's got poor control with his bottom hand, and he's getting his body position. It really does look like he's got the yips. So I would probably, in those scenarios, like he had a reasonable technique last year, which was working. I think you can start to overthink these things in these scenarios. I'll be just telling him to go go back, bang a few goals, but I wouldn't be having thousands of kicks, because I think he just needs to go back, go through his process, and then on game day, and once he sinks a couple, he'll come out the other side. But at the moment, he's got himself in a pretty bad spot, I reckon, mentally.
0: Yeah, it feels that way. The Eagles, where do you sit on them currently? Four wins for the year, and they've been in some pretty good form over the last month.
5: Yeah, okay. Like, again, it's just how fast they can sort of get to 8 to 10 wins now, isn't it? Because I just still fear for what will happen in 12 months' time when Dersma comes out of contract and Harley Reid's going to come out of contract at the same time, and Elliot Yeo and Cripps retires and Kelly's not far away and all those sorts of things. I just still fear for West Coast long-term, given that Tassie are coming in as well and it's a compromised draft. I fear for them, you know, in 12 months' time when they start signing kids, mate, and they've got $5 million, I think, worth sign-on fees. And I really fear for, you know, I don't think West Coast under that scenario are going to keep Reid, Duff Tyler and Shanahan. One of those key developing tools is going to have a bit of a breakout year, and then they're going to have huge money thrown at them, plus a huge sign-on fee as well for key position players, which is going to be really important to them. So, look, I still fear for where West Coast are heading based on those circumstances, mate.
0: All right, just a quick one, bit of news today. Taylor Adams, been a very good player for a very long time across three different clubs, GWS, Collingwood and Sydney. He has announced his retirement after just way too many soft tissue injuries. It's piled up and he has announced his immediate retirement. Been trying to get back into that Sydney team, only managed 23 games across his time there from starting at 2024. What did you think of Taylor Adams as a player?
5: Yeah, good solid player, wasn't he? I think... Like many midfielders, he was sort of a really good, solid B grader, wasn't he? He was never sort of pushing up into that A grade category. And like many players that are in that realm, once they start to cop some soft tissue injuries and they're not super quick to start with, and then their body's compromised, it can get away from them. But look, he still had a wonderful career. I think he's played 220 odd games. And there've been some really, really good, strong, quality, hard-nosed games in there as well. And it's a shame it sort of ends on the back of, you know, a body that's breaking down. But he has played with a lot of heart and a lot of courage. And there's no surprise, mate, that he's coming to the end, given the battering that he's taken over the years.
0: Hey, Greg, a pleasure chatting to you as always. Thanks so much for taking the time, and I'll see you tomorrow morning.
5: See you, buddy.
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0: For a FIFA World Cup update, four more games of football earlier today. Some thrilling results. We've got some great games coming up overnight. And then the Socceroos in action on Friday morning. So we'll have to wait for a little bit. But plenty going on in the football world right now. All eyes on Canada, the US and Mexico. And joining me down the line to talk all about it is sports journalist and presenter Michelle Escobar. Hello, Michelle. Welcome back to the program.
12: Hi, Matt. Thanks for having me on.
0: Thanks so much for taking the time today. How have you enjoyed the World Cup so far?
12: Oh, it's been so good. I mean, it's the first World Cup we've had with 48 teams, so it's been non-stop football, but I don't think too many people are complaining about that. And we've seen so many smaller teams as well get some massive results.
0: Huge results. We saw that just over the last 24 hours or so. Egypt, a really good win against New Zealand today. Cape Verde, that was a great draw. Same with Curacao. I mean, to draw nil all against Ecuador was almost as good as a win. So, yeah, these nations that we don't necessarily hear of too much from a football capacity have really showcased their talents.
12: Yeah, and that's been the great thing about this World Cup. I mean, I think a lot of people were wondering how it was going to go with it being extended. But when you're able to see these somewhat, smaller footballing nations do well on the big stage, then it's massive for the sport, especially Curaçao. I saw the players in the dressing room. They were celebrating with their royals. So they got a point, and, that means so much to a nation like that.
0: It does. Hey, the hydration breaks, that's been one annoyance for me. What about for you?
12: Yeah, it's something that's something that I don't know if we have to get used to, but I would probably say not the biggest fan of it. You can tell that it's for commercial reasons, and of course it was going to happen in the US. If they were going to choose to do something like that. The players have spoken about it as well. Virgil van Dijk for the Netherlands was asked about whether he likes it or not, and he said no. It essentially ruins the momentum of the game. I mean, it could work the other way as well. If you need a break and you're feeling a lot of pressure, but if you've got the momentum, having this break in the middle of the half isn't really essential. It's different if it's really hot. I mean, we see that in the A-League here. If it's really hot, there is a drinks break. But this is mandatory. And, yeah, I'm not sure I'm too convinced by it.
0: Yeah, neither am I. Hey, now the Socceroos, let's go back to what we saw over the weekend on Saturday morning. A deflating loss, wasn't it, to the US after such a big build-up and all of the chatter from the States. To go down 2-0 was a disappointing result.
12: Yeah, it really was. That first half was a very, very tough watch. Tony Popovich made those big changes to the starting lineup. I mean, the two goal scorers from the first game against Turkey were on the bench, so Nesri Erukunda and Connor Metcalf. And as soon as I saw that, I was like, oh no, how's this going to go? And we questioned him in the first game, choosing Patrick Peach over Matty Ryan, and he was able to pull it off. So I didn't want to think straight away that it was going to be a devastating loss or anything like that. But at the end of the day, it probably played into Mauricio Pochettino, the US coach's hands. And you're talking about a mastermind, one of the best coaches in the world. So it was always going to be a tough fight. But in the second half, that's where we saw a lot more. You know, Erukunda came on, Christian Volpato made his debut, and it was a fantastic debut. So hopefully for this Paraguay game, there's been learnings that have been taken out of these two matches so far.
0: Yeah, you'd hope so. I mean, if it ain't broke, don't fix it. It's the old saying, but, it's a tough one, isn't it? Where is Nestor Erukunda at when it comes to training? Is he fully fit? Mm. All these sorts of questions, I guess, do arise. They need to create more opportunities at goal, though, don't they? I think 5 shots on the weekend, only the 8 compared to the 28 against Turkey. Definitely worked out, but against the better teams, you need to create a few more opportunities, don't you? Or is the defensive mindset able to work?
12: The defense wins you tournaments, but no, you're right. You have to create those opportunities. You have to create those goal-scoring chances to be able to get those needed points and be able to, well, in this stage, group stage, be able to move to the following stage. And, I mean, you mentioned there Erukunda, whether he's fit or not. Popovich did mention that he was cramping the first group stage match. And so athleticism, endurance and conditioning is so important for Popovich. And it doesn't necessarily matter if, you put in a fantastic performance in the previous game. He seems to make a real point of how they're progressing in their training. And Harry Kewell actually said it on the SBS coverage that there must be a reason why Irukunda, you know, didn't start. And I guess we'll find out more and more as we have more press conferences, and we'll see what the coaching staff want to express.
0: Yeah, and they mentioned as well, I think it was Popper that said post-match they looked sluggish and heavy-legged. So hopefully for the third game, they get away from that and get re-energised, because it's a World Cup and they need to advance at least to the next stage. Do they get it done against Paraguay on Friday morning? What are your thoughts on the game coming up?
12: Well, according to Opta, there's a 94% chance that the Socceroos progressing to the next stage. So it's looking very, very good. But you never really know. I mean, we need a win or a draw. Even if we were to lose, there's eight teams that finished in third place that still progressed. So, there's a very, very good chance of going through. But hopefully, you know, we're not going out there just for a draw. We want the win. We want all 3 points.
0: All right. So just on today's game, so Spain find their first win of the tournament and a really impressive performance against Saudi Arabia. 4-0 was the final score, and Lamine Yamal opened it up for them. He looked impressive.
12: Yeah, he did. I mean, there's been so much talk about Lamine Yamal and, you know, this wonder kid, but he seems to not cave under pressure, and he just thrives, and he got the opener for Spain in an emphatic 4-0 win over Saudi Arabia. So it's fantastic to see at such a young age he's doing wonders on the big stage.
0: Belgium, Iran, a nil-all draw today. A little bit of a slowish game.
12: Yeah, a lot slower. I suppose with Belgium, it's kind of the same story with them. There's always, you know, on paper, they're a great team, and there's always expectations with them, but they don't really deliver. So we saw that, and it's a huge result for Iran to be able to hold them to a nil-all draw.
0: Now, Uruguay and Cap Verde, that was an incredible game, I thought, and a really intense finish for both teams wanting to find it and put it in the back of the net. They couldn't quite do so. 2-2 in the end. But as we spoke about a bit earlier, for Cap Verde, that's almost as good as a win.
12: Yeah. It was a massive result for them. And, you know, it wasn't even a couple of lucky goals. I mean, one of them, there was an error that happened in the lead-up, but they made the most of those chances, and they really gave the biggest fight that they could to Uruguay. It was just end-to-end football. It was very open, and it was great to see Cape Verde really give it to them, because, I mean, Uruguay is one of those traditional footballing nations, and they've got a fantastic coach in Marcelo Bielsa, who's considered somewhat of a genius, but I guess he was kind of caught out in this match.
0: Now, the final game to talk about, New Zealand had a good start. At halftime, they led 1-0, but it was all Egypt after that. It was a monstrous second half, and all of their big names were able to step up. Mo Salah kicked a goal in the 67th minute, and 3-1 win in the end for Egypt today.
12: Yeah, with New Zealand, they looked very good in that first half, but then it seems like Egypt really kicked into gear in the second half, and they didn't really stand a chance in the end. And when you have a, you know, football legend like Mo Salah is on your side, you always know it's going to be a tough match.
0: Now, some good games to come overnight. The superstars back in action tomorrow. So we got Lionel Messi and Kylian Mbappe and Erling Haaland all in action tomorrow. It's a good day, this one.
12: Yeah, there's so much to look forward to. I mean, we saw Messi score a hat-trick in the opener. So, I'm sure big things to come. And then there's Kylian Mbappe, who scored an absolute rocket. We've got so much football to enjoy, and there's so much more to come.
0: Really exciting stuff. Hey, Michelle, thanks so much for your time today. Been great chatting.
12: Thanks so much.
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0: From the PGA of Australasia is Kim Felton. Kim, good afternoon to you.
16: G'day, Matt. Great to be back on the program.
0: Yeah, great to have your company. US Open in the books now. And, well, it was all America, wasn't it, really? Wyndham Clark winning his second US Open. Ultra impressive for the three players who shot under par, but Wyndham in particular struggled on the final day, but to win at four under par, thought was a great result.
16: Yeah, traditional US Open scoring there, hey? three players to finish under par. They like, USGA like making it tough, and certainly was tough this weekend. Yeah, as you just said, Wyndham Clark dominated the whole tournament, earned a nice little $4.5 million for the win. But led from like early Thursday through till all the way through till the end. He made it interesting on the last day, but those hanging just below him tried to, or were nipping at his heels, but just couldn't quite get it done. But yeah, look, showed some great resilience after what's been a bit of a tough stretch, although played some good golf the last four to 6 weeks.
0: He's not a very popular winner, is he, Wyndham Clark?
16: Yeah, that was a bit. Actually, I felt a bit for him. Felt a bit sad for him because, to be honest, everybody was rooting against him the whole way around. And as I said before, I think that's what shows resilience to get it over the line with basically the whole crowd against you the whole day. Would have been tough. And I think he said he tried to block it out, which would be tough. But one of the security guards, I see, he's quoted saying, "I couldn't throw out the whole stand on the 14th tee, so they had to let it go," which is tough. But yeah, he's probably had his little speed bumps since winning the US Open back in 23, I think it was, at LA Country Club, and damaged the locket last year at Oakmont, and they've peppered him with questions throughout the whole week, and he's, like I said, he's been pretty strong in his answers. He's learned, he agrees that he's toughed up, and look, credit to him. But yeah, they were certainly cheering for Sam Burns and Scotty Scheffler to get it done, and in the end, Wyndham showed some great resilience, as I've said, to get across the line.
0: Where do you rank the US Open amongst the four majors?
16: Oh, you're making that's a tough question, isn't it? As long as you don't get me to rank my top one. No, look, I think Masters and the Open would be one and two, US Open three, and PGA four. But that's the reason why there's only four of them. They're all special in their own way. They've all got their different characteristics about them, and the US Open, as we've spoken about before, is one to really test them, and they kind of put the lever to hard every time they play it. So, as we've said, three players on the pass, pretty decent with, you know, one of the best fields in golf.
0: Now, it was a struggle for the Aussies, wasn't it? All five missing the cut, unfortunately.
16: The worst. I think it's the first time since 1958 or 59 that not a single Australian played on the weekend. We had Ryan Fox here, and we talk around Australasians being the PGA Tour of Australasia. Yep. So Foxy did well, and I think finished top 25. But yeah, not one Australian playing on the weekend. It was bad, wasn't it? Unfortunately, Jason Day had a back injury again, and had to withdraw after his, I think, around 10 or 11 holes. And I was hoping for the dream 100th consecutive major for Adam Scott being been a win, wouldn't that have been a great story? But unfortunately, Scotty didn't get it to the weekend either. So, yeah, very sad for the Australians.
0: Yeah, where do you think some of these players are? Like a guy like Minwoo Lee, West Australian, always seems to be there and about, but just hasn't broken through as of yet. He's had a pretty good finish at the US before. I think he's finished tied for third was his best result. Someone like a Cam Smith, who we know at his best is a major winner, probably reignited with some form as of late, but has struggled over the past 12 to 24 months. So where are some of these guys from an Australian perspective against the best in the world?
16: Oh, look, they're playing against the best in the world week in, week out. So, you know, these are special events, the majors. They try really hard, and that might be the reason why, you know, men of recent form anyway, hasn't obviously done what we all know he can do. And I think once men does have the gates open, I think the floods will come and he'll start doing that. But the majors is such a fine line between being successful and not, you know, like, you know, you can just be off just a tiny little bit. And what happens with what the Australians have done this week, you know, you don't play on the weekend, or it all goes your way and you're lucky to win one. I think they're, you know, men's like I said, competing week in, week out on the PGA Tour and playing well against them all. Maybe put a little bit of pressure on himself to want to play well in these. But, look, I think they're all great players. Golf's a bloody hard sport. And if, like I said, you're not on that little 1% or you're off by 1% or 2%, it can really show on a championship course like this. So I'll be just interested to see the bounce back from this one, the Open Championship being the next one in just under a month, another 3 weeks. Let's hope it turns around and we've got a lot more Australians Australasians playing in the Open. So let's hope there's an Open champion coming back this way soon.
0: Well, let's hope so. And let's hope we have some Aussie women well represented at the Women's PGA Championship coming up later this week.
16: Hazeltine, what a golf course. The KPMG Women's PGA Championship. Minji, defending champion. It's interesting, I was looking back at the defending champions over the past few years and obviously, Hannah, our two West Australians, Hannah winning back in 2019. I can't believe it's that long ago when she won her first major. And the difference is last year, how about this, 1.8 million Minji won, and Hannah, I feel like almost got ripped off, only winning $577,000. So it goes to show you how great this game has evolved and what the players are really playing for now. I just mentioned before, Wyndham winning $4.5 million. There's so much money in the game of golf at the moment. I'm so happy to see the women's game moving towards those prize purses as well. So another 1.8 million is someone coming this week. Our girls have been playing good. Hannah's had a great year to this point. Oh, I'm going to go out on a limb here and say an Aussie will win this week. So tough golf course. Our girls are really good at playing tough tracks. And, can't wait to watch this one. Nice to have back-to-back majors.
0: Certainly is. Can't wait for it to begin on the 25th. You mentioned Minji Lee, and she is the defending champ, and the prize money involved with it now. What's one aspect of the women's game that's different to the men's that you really enjoy?
16: Look, I always say when talking to... I watch a lot of women's golf. Watching the men's golf is almost fake as a golfer. Women show actually probably how the game is played. They are such good players. I think their putting stands out, that they are such better putters. Well, that's actually probably a bit harsh, not such better putters, but just consistently better. A whole lot more putts. Their short game's amazing. I think the game's just evolved. And I really enjoy watching women golf. I say to all my friends, like, it's the guys hitting a 390, I think it was a 424-yard drive this time last week. Like, it's almost fake. It's like computer golf. They're that good and hit it that far. Women's golf, I love watching. I think they play golf courses as they're meant to be played. It's just a sport that's got so much excitement about it now, and to have so many Australians up there, Grace Kims and you know, girls we were watching playing junior golf and amateur golf, you know, 5, 6, 7 years ago, to now be up there playing Steph Kyriakou's, Cassie Porter's. It's just showing you what a great job that golf in Australia is doing by producing these girls. And like I said, I watch a heap of women's golf. I just think it's a great sport at the moment to watch. So they're all really good players.
0: Yep.
16: In a nutshell.
0: Yep, that they are. Hey, not much going on from a local point of view, at least from a Perth perspective, is there at the moment?
16: No, nothing, but we're revving up. All the meetings are starting now around the WA Open and the WA PGA, and I'm about to head over to the US to run our US Q School, which will bring 8 to 12 US players back to play our tour this year. So it's all in kind of planning season at the moment, but looking forward to starting that once that comes in. PNG's our first tournament in late August, but then the summer of golf really kicks off here in WA. So, look, it'll come around fast. We can't wait to get it all started again and see our next gen coming through and really shining on TV here in our local scene.
0: Kim, great chatting as always. Thanks so much for your time and enjoy all of the golf to come.
16: Let's chat next week with an Australian winner, yeah?

0: Yes, good evening and welcome to Waffle World here on 91.3 Sport FM. I'm Matt Grubelich alongside John Townsend and Brett Rapone. Round 11 of Waffle Action to review today. Plenty of news to get into. All of the latest talking points coming up over the next hour between now and 6 o'clock. So settle in for a fun one tonight. Back in action. A few missiles were thrown the other week on a Wednesday, so we might reply on Waffle World tonight. Don't forget, you can have your say. 9418-7700, the number to ring, or you can text through to 0429-913-913. Let's quickly introduce the panel before we catch up with our special guest tonight, because we're catching up with Nick Girolami from the Subiaco Footy Club off the top, which we really look forward to. But with me, as always, is award-winning journalist John Townsend and former West Perth president Brett Rapone. Boys, good evening, and how was your weekend?
1: Good day, Matt and Brett. I saw Brett's team in action, and I saw a couple of very good players, but I didn't see much apart from that. Oh, what I did see, Hamish Free, who's had 2 months out, I guess, with a syndesmosis injury, he ran around like a four-year-old. And in the second half, he actually was freer and more vigorous than he'd been at any stage of his career. So maybe having a month or two off in the middle of the season is not the worst thing that can happen to big blokes.
2: Hamish Free was okay. I thought Cohen Livingston was very good, and we'll get to the games later on. But hi, Matt. Hi, John. And hello to our listeners. It's great to be here. You know what I did yesterday? For the first time, I reckon, in 45 years, maybe the first time ever, I went to a nursery and bought a pot plant, a peaceful lily, and a pot. And we'd been there the week before. A pot and a plant. And I said to Jill, I said, I can't believe my life has morphed to this. I'm going nursery shopping Sunday morning.
1: Brett? That's the next one.
2: You've got to get through my birthday first and get through this footy season. But it's good to be here. The Falcons were very disappointing on the weekend. Subiaco were very good. And I know we've got our guest coming up online now, and it'll be good to talk to him.
0: Yep, that it will. Let's catch up with Nick Girolami from the Lions.

0: he's been thrusted into the forward line in recent weeks, coming off a great win against East Fremantle. Nick Girolami joins us tonight. Hello, Nick.
1: Hey, boys. How's it going?
0: Great. Fantastic. How are you? Must be thrilled with a great win on the weekend and to have kicked a bag of three.
1: Yeah, mate. Stoked. It's obviously good to get on the winners list, so couldn't be happier.
2: G'day, Nick. John Townsend here. Congratulations on your start to the season and Subi actually showing that they're a contender this year. How'd you end up at Subi after playing in the Richmond VFL in the last couple of years?
1: Yeah, Subi are pretty good at poaching us Richmond boys. I think there's been a couple that have rolled through in the past. I think Chad Harris, Archie May. But yeah, it was a bit of a combination between Chad and Archie putting in a good word and a bit of a better lifestyle here in the West. So I thought, you know, you're only young once, I'm going to make the move.
2: Jacob Blight was a teammate of yours last year as well when he wasn't playing for Richmond in the AFL. Did he have any influence on you, or how did he end up in the same spot as you?
1: No, funnily enough, I think me and my best mate, Will Bravo, who's here with me now, had verbally agreed to come over, and then Blighty actually reached out and was saying, if you're going, I'm kind of going to go. So, Blighty. It has been a great addition, mate. I bloody love playing with Blighty, so I'm happy that he has come over.
3: Nick, it's Brett. Welcome to the show and welcome to Western Australia. Just a comment on your senior coach, Jared Schofield, and the training standards and the expectations around Subiaco.
1: Yeah, it's such a professional outfit, and Scully is such a big driver of that as well. Obviously, coming from an AFL-aligned VFL club, the standard was high there as well, but it might have been a step up coming up over here. Jared's such a driver of that, and, it's

0: that's refreshing. But it's definitely a step up.
1: How do you compare the two competitions?
0: Look, I get this question asked a lot. I almost have to say that it's a completely different game. Or I've found it has anyways. It's a lot bigger bodies over here. There's a lot more athletes that are, you know, a lot more muscle and can run a lot longer. But yeah, it's almost a different game.
2: Nick, you're a good size, 100 kilos, 194 centimetres. You kicked 3 on the weekend, but you've only kicked 4 for the year. Where has Jared been using you? What's your role been in the side this year?
0: Yeah, I've been playing that key back role. My early stages of Richmond career, I was playing key back. Late last year, I swung forward. But yeah, started down back again this year, and just through lack of, you know, stock up forward with injuries, I kind of got thrown up there. I haven't really complained thus far, so I'll keep trying my best.
3: Oh, I've heard you've been in Jared's ear and Scully's ear and said, I want to get into that forward line ASAP. And I think you've been able to get in there because Sox and Borchette obviously have gone out in recent weeks.
0: Yeah. I have been getting a bit in Scully's ear, but no, I think it's just opportunity arose and I kind of put my hand up. So, I love playing forward, so I didn't say no to it.
1: What's it like playing alongside Jack Mayo, who's went into the forward line obviously last week with Stephen Miller coming into the side to allow him to play forward a bit more? What, just give us a bit of a description of how that's going.
0: Yeah, I think I said it on the interview post game, but he's such a mature bloke and has such a wealth of experience under his belt. So being able to feed off him up forward, being told what to do almost, makes my life a whole lot easier, and everyone around him, it makes it so much easier. So, having someone with his wealth of knowledge out there is honestly, it's worth its weight in gold. So having him out there is awesome.
2: Nick, there's a bit of skill and pace now in your side. Petrocelli didn't play in the weekend, but he'll return this week, and he again gives pace. But Taj Schofield returned, and he's also an elite user of the ball. And, of course, Steph Gyro, who's had a terrific season. It must be good to play as a forward when you know you have that sort of delivery and that sort of talent ahead of you.
0: Oh, mate, I think I said, yeah, Jack makes my life easier, but so do those boys. When you get it delivered like I did on the weekend, I can't really complain. I think, yeah, Steph laced me out with one, and I think it was the first, and then obviously Taj got on the end of one, and he could be one of the best kicks in the comp, Taj. He's such a great user of the ball, and, we obviously love having him out there, and it was awesome to see him on the weekend.
1: You've had 3 losses by 3 points, and you look as though you've finally got your momentum going. What do you make how your team's actually starting to build into the season?
0: Yeah, we were pretty flat, losing by such small margins. We feel like we're right there, and obviously we want to be that really hard team to come up against, so that's what we're going to keep striving to be, but I don't think we're far away from something.
1: Yeah. One of my Melbourne spies said to ask, why are you called Bob? So why are you called Bob?
0: Mate, great question, because there's no correlation between Nick or Bob. My nunu, so my grandpa, he used to love the movie Talladega Nights. And when I was a little kid, I couldn't really sit still, and I used to love running around the house. So he used to say that I was running around like Ricky Bobby. And then Nicky Bobby kind of stuck, and yeah, got shortened to Bob, and yeah, Nick's a bit foreign at the moment. I don't really get Nick a whole lot in my life.
2: And Nick, how are you finding life in West? How are you finding life in Western Australia?
0: Where mate, are you? It is. Sorry.
2: How are you finding life in Western Australia? Like, what suburb are you living in? Do you have work? Have you settled in well?
0: Yeah, I think it was our first 2 weeks over here. I moved in with obviously my mate Will Bravo, who came across with me as well. Within the first 2 months, we were pretty much sold. The club were pretty handy, helping me find my feet. They posted us up in an apartment or a unit in Como, which is pretty central. And then they helped me get a job with one of the past players in Lachlan Delahunty at a buyer's agency. So they were super helpful.
1: So is that why you're wearing number 17?
0: Yeah, a little bit. I knew Dalla before coming over, and I kind of see him as a bit of a mentor. So, to be able to wear his number is pretty cool. But yeah, he was a great player back in the day, and he's a great man. So I'm pretty happy to wear 17.
1: Very good. Where are you living now?
0: In Como, so just south of the river.
1: Okay.
0: Yeah. Yeah. Yep.
3: What's your explosive speed like? What are your numbers like compared to some of the other players in the team? Because I've got to admit, watching you at the start of the season, didn't really notice it. Being in the back line, you probably play a bit of a different role. But your lead up at the foot over the last couple of weeks in that forward line has just been so explosive.
0: Mate, I'm not sure where it came from either, to be honest. I think just playing down back is a bit of a different role. It's a little bit more reactive at times. Playing up forward, obviously, you've got to kind of make your own kind of leading lanes and go get your own kind of ball. So, I think wanting the ball in my hands makes me run a bit faster, maybe.
3: And the Italian heritage, so whereabouts in Italy is your family from? Because I've said it a few times, actually, this season, that the Subiaco Footy Club's starting to sound a bit like a Godfather movie with Sonny Siano and Galen Savini and Nick Girolami.
0: Yeah, I'm from a little, well, my family's from a little town called Fana. It's up the top end of the Shoe. So, it's a bit of a tongue twister to say, but, it's Girolami. So,
3: Girolami, there we go.
0: Yeah, Girolami. It's a bit weird.
3: Okay, so there we go.
1: What province is that in?
0: Oh, mate, I couldn't tell you.
1: Brett will know.
0: We'll leave it up to Brett. Brett can do some digging.
3: Hey, Nick, been a pleasure chatting to you tonight. Thanks so much for taking the time. I know you've got to get to the trainers and out in the track very shortly, but Swan District's coming up this weekend. It's our game of the day on Sport FM, so what's the focus ahead of this game?
0: Yeah, we just want to continue the form from last week, obviously. Coming off a win, you kind of don't want to drop off. So we find that this is a good opportunity in the games coming up ahead, and we don't want to drop our form. So it's just going to be continually rolling up to each game and putting our best suit out.
3: Thanks so much for taking the time tonight. All the best for the remainder of the season.
0: I appreciate that, boys. Thanks for having me.
1: Thank you.
3: Nick Girolami. Geez, he was up and about tonight.
1: Bobby.
3: Or Girolami. Bob Girolami. That's how he's going to be known.
2: Speaks very well, doesn't he? Speaks very well. Now, a couple of things out of that. John, what I took from that was we spoke about the training standards between here and Victoria, and he said Victoria was elite, I think they were his words, but he thought it was a step up on that here under Jared Schofield. And you just got an insight into recruiting as well. Subiaco do it very well, don't they? They had an apartment in Como, were able to accommodate him.
1: Well, it's more the contacts, isn't it? So May came over, mid-season draft last year. Chad Harris came over, won a flag, won a couple of flags, played state footy. So goes back. And Jared Blight's obviously, not that he was involved at Subi before he came back here, but there's a sense that if you've got enough people telling you it's a good club to go to, you start to believe them, don't you?
2: And that was my third point. They've lent on their contacts. Will Bravo hasn't even played yet. Mm. He's a very good player, but listening to Nick talk then, he'd already committed to Subiaco and then had a chat with his good mate Nick, and they're both here. But he's a big move, isn't it? I mean, they look pretty good, don't they, John? I didn't realise they'd lost three games by what were you saying?
1: 3 points, yeah. Jeez. East Fremantle, South Fremantle, and Claremont. So that's three who are in the top to play to finish top five.
2: Yeah, I'm bullish about Subiaco. I think they've got all the pillars, and they get those two players back, Borchette and Sokol. That's certainly going to strengthen them. And Mayo, he may be the most versatile player in the competition. And he does what Jonathan Marsh should do, actually. Has a big impact on games, whether he's in ruck or forward.
3: He is the number one utility in the competition, Jack Mayo, for mine. Yeah. You're 100% on the money there. Hey, let's clear a quick break. Let's reset. I've got a clip from last Wednesday's show to play for you. We'll get into all of the news, all of your messages, and a whole lot more. The game's still to come here on Waffle World. Stay tuned.
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0: welcome back to Waffle World here on 91.3 Sport FM. Matt Grubelich, John Townsend, and Brett Rapponi here with you. Nick Girolami. Or Bob Girolami, as he'll be known.
1: Nicky Bobby.
0: Absolutely fantastic to chat to him to start tonight's show. One off the text line, perhaps the garlic munchers are still haunting Leaderville.
2: the spirit is never far away from Garlic Central.
0: Yeah, so round 11 in the books, three games to review. But before we get there, we're going to talk plenty of news and all of the discussion points. Peel Thunder, I know everyone wants to hear what we have to say on the 15 AFL listed players that took to the park over the weekend. But firstly, before we get there, I was listening into last Wednesday's show and my ears pricked up. I was listening in and they had a few jabs at the Monday show. They were saying, well, we're the A team. All right, fair enough. So Corey Watts supposedly got an email. Let's play what Corey had to say.
3: Hi, Corey. Just wanted to clear something up. The Wednesday Waffle World crew is very clearly the A-team. After all, every weekend, the reserves play first and the league plays second. No different on Waffle World. Don't get me wrong. The Monday boys are important. Every club needs a reserve side. Keep flying the flag for the real A-team. Regards, a concerned listener.
0: So then I...
2: Jacob of Riverton?
0: Well, that's what I messaged in. I messaged in suggesting that the email came from within. Okay. Now, the boys then responded. Corey Watts, I want you to listen carefully to what he says here.
2: Yep.
0: Is this a Freudian slip or an outright admission?
3: Mate, we just portray the facts on, you know, the Wednesday show. It's what we've always done. We bring the real stories. We make sure we're backed by evidence. That's and right. This is another one of those cases. So, again, the A-team just weaving their way in, trying to throw, you know, a bit of smoke across the true stories. But we're not going to buy into it.
4: No, we're going beautifully on a Wednesday.
0: So he just declared us the A-team.
2: He's ambitious, isn't he? Wants to win a flag and he wants to join the A-team. I'm not surprised. In fact, he's always struck me as being a pretty astute individual, Corey, so no surprise at all.
5: They need to do their homework a little bit better. I think I heard on that show Jacob say that Noah Strom was away. Well, Noah Strom wasn't away, and he did play in the weekend, and he played as a forward. So,
2: Well, the reason he's away, he went away on Sunday, so they played him as a forward. Mm. Sam Otto came in and played his role, and they did a little bit of a transition. So that was that worked pretty well for them. He was actually good. At one stage late in the game, Brett, you might have seen Chad Pearson would have kicked the ball to Noah Strom 1,000 times in the Waffle, 999 in the defensive 50. Noah Strom was charging out of the goal square and Chad Pearson was coming out of the guts and drilled one straight to him on the chest, leading out. It was like Steve Marsh to Bernie Naylor on that ground about 100 years ago. Fantastic.
0: So there you have it. A little bit of fun to start tonight's show. But
2: when you say your ears pricked up too, my ears pricked up listening to the Wednesday performance as well.
0: Yes.
2: When they said that they were talking about the Waffle doing four promotions of likely Sandover winners, Constable, England, Jeremy Sharp and someone else, and it was said that they would know who the votes had gone to. The names were put up because they would know who were the front runners. Is the implication that the Waffle umpires are now releasing the names of the people they're voting for a promotional reason? Is that what that suggestion is?
5: I heard that. I don't...
2: There's a question about integrity in the Waffle, if that is the case.
0: Yeah, I would...
5: I don't think that's correct. You know it's not right, and I know that's not right.
2: Why say it?
5: Yeah, I don't know. Well, that's why they're on Wednesday night, John, and we're on at 5 o'clock. Anyway, enough of critiquing our own shows.
0: Let's talk about... So one of the players you mentioned there, Jeremy Sharp, unbelievable plays in Sandover medal winning form. I don't think anyone's denying that. He was one of 15 AFL listed players out there for Peel Thunder on the weekend. It was a 98 point annihilation of the Royals, second biggest win in club history over East Perth for Peel Thunder. So should there, obviously, just to reiterate as well for those maybe just trying to catch up, this was ticked off by the Waffle. It was ticked off by East Perth, supposedly. Extenuating circumstances where Fremantle played on Thursday night. Their emergencies are not going to be needed, so they're going to play on the weekend. And they wanted 15 out there. They got that. Should there be a strict cap on the number of players allowed to play, or should there be room for leniency?
5: It's amazing. Just last Monday, we dedicated 2 or 3 minutes to what the rules were. And, John, within 6 days, the rules had changed once again.
2: Look, I have to say, and I have a serious question about integrity of the waffle. However, the biggest thing in West Australian sport at the moment is for Fremantle to win their first premiership in the AFL. They've been going for 30-odd years. And if that means that they have to play their reserve players in league football for Peel, and they're fit and able to do so, that is what, one, that is going to happen, and two, probably that is what should happen. So that is going to come at the cost of the waffle integrity, I think. But I think the bigger picture is that Fremantle need every opportunity to win their first flag, and the waffle is going to usher them to that if they can.
5: Gee, East Perth have been extremely complimentary over the last week.
2: Well, they know where the bread's buttered.
5: Well, I wouldn't be surprised if there was, if they've got something behind the scenes to endorse that decision. And that stuff does happen in football, let me tell you. East Perth this week also have agreed, with West Coast terms, to play the game on a Friday night. Now, I checked out the use of Leaderville Oval on Sunday, and Leaderville Oval is free on Sunday. There is no football scheduled to play football on Leaderville Oval Sunday. So why West Coast and, or why East Perth agreed to play West Coast on a Friday night at 7 o'clock is befuddled.
2: Is that to give the players effectively the weekend off?
5: From an East
2: crowd's going to be... It's going to be a low crowd. I mean, West Coast are barely drawing a crowd of any numbers. Their biggest home crowd has been about 500. They had 200 at a home ground.
5: West Coast are loading up. I think they're going to make a push for the five.
2: Yeah.
5: And you've got East Perth players who the majority would be at work on Friday. So all I'm making the point is extremely complimentary. I don't think you can restrict the players that who are transferring between Perth and Peel Thunder and Fremantle Footy Club. What I would like to see WA football do is restrict them from recruiting players. So they've recruited a couple of very good players who have gone arguably in the top echelon of the waffle already this season. And they've got someone like Archie Cowder who can't even get a game, and he was very good last year. And again, he was from the Eastern States.
2: Well, that is a very good point, Brett, and it goes to the very rules that have been established to enable them to play in the waffle, and that is the AFL Waffle Club Partnership Model, which is the rules under which they operate. The objective of the AFL Waffle Club Partnership Model, which is what Peel and Fremantle have, is that the Waffle Partner Club, Peel, will develop their playing list so that it comprises solely AFL Partner Club listed players, Dockers, and local district players, Peel players. They had 7 players who were not Peel players on... not Fremantle players on... So 8, because they had the 15 league players. 2 of those were interstaters. So that is immediately in conflict with what the partnership model is, which is to have locals and Fremantle players and nothing else.
5: Now, I tell you what, that I read a lot of social media. I don't put a lot of stock in it all the time, but there's been a severe groundswell of disapproval about this, like I've never seen before. It's massive. The fans don't like it and the members don't like it. They need to get used to it, because I think Peel are going to go a fair way, and so to a Fremantle. But West Coast are coming. I mean, if West Coast beat East Perth this week, they're pushing hard, and West Coast are... They're improving, we said this last week, at AFL level, and their stocks are looking stronger even this week with a few players to return. So watch out. It could be Peel Thunder West Coast, and that would be a nightmare for WA football.
2: I mean, the reality is that Fremantle have a very healthy list. I think Sam Sturt's the only injured player. So where do their players go if they're not eligible? If you're not allowed to play, you know, your cap at league level, so say the cap's 12 or 13 or 14, as it is under their current agreement, where do the other players go? Do they all go back to the reserves? Yeah. Do they play 10 players in the reserves?
5: You're at this game?
2: Yes.
5: Is this a mulligan for East Perth? Were they that good and East Perth are that bad? Is there that big a difference between the two clubs?
0: Yeah, on the weekend, yes. Yeah, there is that big of a difference. It looked like an AFL B team versus a waffle team on the weekend. And then add that to the fact that East Perth are without now Hamish Brayshaw, for the remainder of the season. Noah Amajiri, who's a barometer in the midfield there. McCready's still out. And then they just lost Ethan Regan over the weekend too.
2: And Wright.
0: And Stan Wright to a calf. Compile all that together, and it was just a recipe for disaster for East Perth. But it looked like a well-drilled AFL team or AFL B team out there on the park on the weekend down in Mandurah. It did. I do question, well, so are all 15 of those players that played in contention to play AFL this year?
2: Well, no, but it's more than that. It's a club environment, isn't it? And you need your players ready to go. If Fremantle lost four players in the preliminary final, their backups need to be ready to go.
0: And they would be, because they would pick their top 12, let's say. But yeah.
2: I would argue, mate, yes, he's a maybe.
0: Yeah.
2: So anyway, well, we had Joe Brighty on before the footy on Saturday morning. He did not rule it out, did he?
0: No.
2: He made it very clear. It's a case by case. Too early to be making predictions because we're months away. But there is the likelihood that this will be repeated. So, Whoever plays them in the finals might be playing.
0: And what does it mean? So
2: league players.
0: Dockers have, I think. They've got another Thursday night game coming up shortly. Yeah. They've got a Friday night game coming up too. So what does it mean for those games? I think they've got East Fremantle and Swan Districts, Peel Thunder in those games.
5: When I have a look at who the emergencies were, who played reserves on the weekend for Peel, generally Fremantle players who play reserves probably aren't good enough to play league football just yet. It's part of their development. But not on this occasion. Riddle and Swade. Swade's been terrific for those guys. So I think he was their number one pick in the draft last season. I mean, if Peel Thunder lose a couple of players, Riddle and Swade, well, they're as good as anyone going around the WAFL. Yeah.
2: Well,
5: and
2: so Swade had 34 in the resi.
5: Yes.
2: And Riddle didn't do as much. He's a young ruckman, so...
5: He had a good game, John.
2: 13 possessions, 28 hit-outs. So he's actually been pretty productive too. Yeah.
5: So it's back. I remember there's been a few incidences with Peel over the years. West Perth... Got them 1 year when they had no players. And
2: when Ross rested 15 players.
5: I think that was a final. West Perth won by a lot of goals. And then 2 years later, they played them all. And West Perth got Belton in a final by 20 goals. And I think Subiaco got done over. Jared Schofield was the coach.
2: Probably not so much. Well, the first one, 2016, they had 17 listed players and they rorted the system to get Harley Balich in. That was... embarrassing for the commission. The second year they had 15 and Subi had their measure and didn't kick straight, kicked six or seven straight points, and they came home with a wet sail and won it. So they weren't that far off Subi, but that was a Subi powerhouse. They were a better side then in 16, 17, 18 than any Waffle side is at the moment.
0: Okay, as you would expect, a fair few messages coming through off the text line. The predictable Peel alignment criticism has started. People don't seem to realise how much it would hurt the comp if the AFL clubs send their reserves elsewhere. Peel limited to 12 players in finals, so they'll be very beatable.
2: That's not true.
5: No, that's not true.
0: Yeah, well, that's just the message off the text line, but that is not true.
2: Yeah. So they're restricted to 12 on a weekend that Fremantle aren't playing. But because they're both going to go pretty deep into finals, you're going to have a lot of weekends where both sides are playing. So that it's open slather.
0: Peel played 15 AFL-listed players. Didn't West Coast have 18 when they played Claremont? Why jump up and down now, says Simon in Subiaco? What's the difference?
2: No, we're not jumping up and down. It's an issue within the game.
5: I think it's a topic of discussion, isn't it? Certainly social media people are jumping up and down.
2: I've said it and I'll continue to say it. Fremantle are trying to do something they haven't done in 30 years. They will be given every opportunity to achieve their first flag.
0: Yeah. Wes in Perth, I couldn't care less about Fremantle winning a premiership. I follow the Waffle. Well, Wes,
2: Yeah, of course. I mean, and we know that. And good on them for being passionate about the Waffle and their clubs. But
0: you're in the minority. There's a bigger picture. You're in the minority, Wes, in that regard, because there are a lot of people that want to see Fremantle do well.
5: It will be interesting, though. I mean, it's crystal ball stuff, isn't it, John and Matt? You look forward to September and you think, what will they do? What will Fremantle do with those players who don't play? Will some get rested? Will they roll them all out, want to play 20? Will they want to play 12? Will they want to play? It won't be a number as such. It'll be about conditioning.
2: And case by case. So some may well want to be rested. So there's some who might have played every week for 10 or 12 weeks. So fair enough. And that's why Joe Bridie probably couldn't give a definitive answer either. Yeah. But make no mistake, if they get into finals and it suits them and they're able to do it, they will play as many players as they think will help them win an AFL final.
5: You know what would be a positive for the competition is Fremantle have got, 70,000 members. And they had 55,000 at the game on the weekend. The majority of those people would have been Fremantle supporters. It would be terrific if those supporters had come out and support Peel Thunder in September. Because if they don't, I do fear there'll be a really poor crowds at their particular finals.
2: But there won't love be to see any Fremantle interest. The one thing I can predict with a level of confidence is that West Coast will be out of the AFL and everyone will have their feet up. And if West Coast play finals, it'll be, mum and dad and friends. And Peel the same. All the focus will be on the AFL stuff. The Peel interest will be minimal.
5: WA Football and Fremantle Football Club could help the attendance along and really promote these players who are going to play finals football for Peel Thunder.
1: Yeah, that goes back to a conversation I think we had a couple of months ago now, in that I think the AFL has a duty and the clubs have a duty to help promote their state league competitions, and locally here in Perth, Fremantle and West Coast should do that.
5: You can't shy away from it. It was interesting today, I saw a clip on Instagram from WA Football with Peel Thunder, are they the top team, words that affect. And I like that, because normally you wouldn't do that. You know the trolls are going to be out there and hammer it. But I thought, let's be on the front foot. You can't hide from it. Mm. Let's promote there are some stars. Sean Darcy's playing on the weekend. That's an attraction. Mason Cox could well be back there next week.
2: Jeremy Sharp, he may be there. Their second Sandover medalist after Hayden Ballantyne.
1: He's the number one player in the comp. Anyway. They are the number one team in the comp. There's no two ways about it. I don't think it's even a question at this stage. More listener messages to get to before we clear a quick break. Evening, guys. Hope you're all well. There is a few perplexing and mind-boggling decisions made in the Waffle in recent years, but would like to know whose idea it was to have the Eagles play on a Friday night this week and then decide to double down. On that. That's from Zach in Rivervale. All right, let's go to a break. Let's get to more of your messages.
2: There's 50 mils forecast one day this week. Is it Thursday or Friday?
1: No, up that would be Friday. It's
2: up
1: clear
2: to 50
1: up until mils
2: on Friday.
5: Friday
2: and
5: Saturday.
2: For
5: guess
2: Friday
5: who Peel play this week?
1: West Perth, which we're going to talk about a little bit later on in the show. Stay tuned.
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0: 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Matt Grubelich, John Townsend and Brett Rapponi here with you. 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
1: Oh, yes. Well, Townie, there is a bit, and it's of note, as it has been in recent weeks. We haven't got a result on the mucus matter.
0: Still.
1: Malachi's mucus matter. That's going up tomorrow, I think. Could be somewhere between, if found guilty, somewhere between a reprimand and multiple weeks. Mm. If you're getting 3 weeks for the using the banned legal word, I would have thought it's going to be more than that. But anyway, we'll wait and see. Jack Cleaver, he's one of the players of the moment. He's going beautifully. Careless contact with an umpire. Reprimand, Brett. 115th for the season. And then the interesting one for East Perth, who've got a big challenge on Friday night against West Coast, as we talked about. Mm. Kobe Burgill, who's been pretty good, former West Coast player, charged with kneeing another person, that person being Corey Tregenza, in the final quarter. Offered three, can take two. Mm. Dropped his knees into the player on the ground. So I'd be surprised if he takes... if he doesn't take the 2 weeks. So there's another senior player who'll
2: he's
1: be out
2: been
1: back.
2: Very, he's been very good.
1: Yeah. Him and North have been just the 1-2 punch in the middle now, isn't it?
2: Are they the only
1: Two. Very quiet weekend for the match review.
2: Excellent.
0: Just a quick gripe before we get back to some of our listener messages and then we get to round 11. I don't know if you boys have noticed, but in the winter months, it gets pretty dark pretty quickly. So can the clubs and the councils all come together and make sure that we can turn the lights on as soon as we need to during games? Because
1: they mostly don't work, Matt.
0: The game down in Mandurah was played in the dark until the last 3 minutes when they finally turned the lights on, when it was far too late.
1: And when was Sunday was the shortest day of the year, so Saturday night was the longest night of the year. So it got darker earlier than any other day. So, and there was cloud everywhere. They've got training lights. It wouldn't make any difference. You might as well have a couple of candles. From the scoreboard was probably brighter than the lights. Leaderville is
2: very good.
1: Is okay. In fact, better than okay. They're good. Lathlane Park's outstanding. Joondalup is just. And Fremantle are no good. So some grounds you can't play at night.
0: One here off the text line. I don't think anyone really cares who the A team is. Most of us just love the fact that Waffle World is on twice now.
2: I'm with that listener.
0: Yeah. Question is, will the West Coast Eagles be in the waffle competition next year? If not, who's the likely house club? Says Peter from Spearwood, or asks Peter from Spearwood.
1: I'd be astounded if they weren't.
2: Yeah. Interesting, John, because I often read again on social media, and sometimes even the local rag will push it. That the AFL are pushing hard for a national reserves competition. That's simply not true. And the AFL cannot afford to do that. They're going to stump...
1: $2 million a year minimum.
2: Correct.
1: Per club.
2: Yep.
1: So how's that going to happen?
2: Yeah, they're going to stump up... they're stumping up GWS. They're stumping up Gold Coast. Tasmania are coming. I don't think there's any appetite whatsoever for a reserves competition at this point in time. So the Waffle and the SNFL, which is close to the heart of all of us, is here to stay. So... people running WA football, John, the commissioners in particular, need to show some real foresight, some real leadership, and make sure they look after these comps.
1: I think we're at the crossroads. I mean, I went into the South Rooms after the game and saw a couple of absolute diehard South and West Perth supporters who've seen them around for 20 years. You know, always there, always putting their money in, always supporting. And three of them asked me, "So, what do you where are we at as a competition?" It was almost like there's a sense of impending doom, I think, with what's going on. And the Peel matter is only a minor part of it. It's been hanging on for a decade. It's overshadowed by the AFL juggernaut. We're seeing now that so much focus is on the AFL. You know, there's generations of kids growing up who don't know a waffle club, wouldn't know who Stephen Michael was, don't know who Graham Moss was, don't know who Jimmy Cracker was. So, the names that we grew up with, they are foreign.
2: Yeah, I don't view it quite the same as you, John. The balance sheet of the majority of the football clubs, the WFL clubs, over the last two or three years has improved significantly. East Fremantle are the one outlier, and I do believe...
1: Well, the clubs will survive, but none of them are going to go to being the powerhouses like Subiaco, who had a big pot and could spend it. That's not going to happen again.
2: But I think sometimes when you talk or others talk, they're talking about the doom and the demise of the WAFL. I don't think that's the case. I think the biggest fear for the WAFL clubs was if drafting was to go outside of the WAFL and the SANFL, and if PSA or other government schools were included in recruiting, that would probably have the biggest effect on the competition.
1: AFL would be better if they went the other way. Players had to play a year of league football.
2: The
1: competition would be far better. They're not having to develop teenagers. They're getting more ready-made players.
2: Yeah. It's ironical, really, isn't it, on that Fremantle have recruited some... I shouldn't just say Fremantle. Fremantle and West Coast have recruited some players who aren't ready for WAFL league football yet. Yet they've recruited them. And then you look at some of the mature age recruits who are picked up. And we say mature age, 22 and 23... You've still got a 10-year career, possibly a 12-year career ahead of yourself.
0: Boys, East Perth versus Peel was just a perfect storm, including the timing. Not surprising at all. East Perth most vulnerable with their players out versus 15 full-time AFL-listed players, the resources, sports science, etc., etc. There is no way the result defines East Perth given the timing. Again, just a perfect storm, says one loyal, I would suggest, Royals fan off the
1: fair,
0: text
1: fair
0: line.
1: Too.
0: Yep.
1: That's fair. There may be some more perfect storms, though.
0: There may be. Hey, one here off the text line before we get to the games. Hi, all. Adam from Belia here. I reckon what might bring back crowds is bring back the double header from back in the days, same with the finals. Double header. Yeah. So
1: I remember the double header. West Perth under Brett Rapone sold a game to Bassendean Oval and made $5,000.
2: It was a lot more than that. Times about four. John. Very good. We got belted in that game.
1: The Tigers touch you up. I remember that.
2: That were the glory days.
0: Hey, let's get to the games that we saw over the weekend. Subiaco defeating East Fremantle. We'll start there. 11-6-72 to East Frio 7-5-47. Spoke to Nick Girolami earlier on in the show, and he was great. He kicked three goals.
1: Girolami.
0: He said Girolami.
1: Did he? Okay, yeah, you say it better than I do.
0: Well, I'm sure he said Girolami. I'm sure he said Girolami. We've been going with Girolami.
1: Girolami.
0: But Girolami is what he said was correct pronunciation.
1: Bobby Girolami.
0: we'll move on.
2: A big day for Subiaco. They won all three grades on the weekend. There was a premiership reunion for 1986 and 2006, and they did those people very proud. They won the reserves, the Colts and the league. Interestingly, the East Fremantle reserves, John, are down to 40%.
1: Yeah.
2: Average of 111 points against in the reserves, so struggling for depth. All I'll say about this game is Tim Marley deserves a gold star. To recruit Stephen Miller at this time of the season is an outstanding result by the Subiaco Football Club. He missed the 24 and 25 seasons, but he did play 29 league games for Claremont. But he also, John, and you probably know this, you'd watch a lot more than Claremont than I would, he played 8 Colts games and he played 42 reserves games, kicked 42 goals. I think he had a knee injury a couple of years ago and that's why he was
1: out. Bad broken leg, so that was maybe a year out at the end of it, didn't come back. And he had the misfortune of sort of emerging at the same time that Ollie Eastland did. So he's correct. Always sort of number two to a very durable, outstanding player.
2: An astute recruit. Now, I heard that Subiaco contacted him earlier in the beginning of pre-season. He wasn't that interested, but Subiaco went back and they persisted and they got the result. And it's a lot like, took me to Wes Love, who played on the weekend for South Fremantle, also a Claremont.
1: He was quite
2: protégé.
1: Capable too, wasn't he?
2: Yeah. He's played now 5 league games for South Fremantle and he played 3 for Claremont, but he was working under Ollie Eastland. That was the point I was getting at. Or it's like being a wicketkeeper behind, Rod Marsh or Tim Zura in the day, although Tim Zura did get bumped, didn't he, eventually? But you understand my direction. But outstanding work from Subiaco. Good to see Taj Schofield back in the side, and they were dominant. Mayo going forward or being able to stay forward was significant.
0: Bang on the money. The Steve Miller inclusion is the biggest change to that side in 2 weeks of football. Against Perth, we called the game, and clearly the biggest issue for Subiaco was the fact that they didn't have 2 Jack Mayos. He had to play in the ruck, and then there was no one to kick it to up forward. And Girolami only had just gone into the forward line in that game, so he was still trying to work things out inside 50. But with the fact that they could bring Miller in to the ruck in this game, and all you have to do is have Jack Mayo pinch hit, but then he's a target up forward and he kicks three goals. Yeah. So it worked out perfectly. That was the biggest glaring issue in that game against Perth, and they jump on it immediately, Subiaco. So well done to them.
1: So they get Sokol and Borchett back at some point before final start, and Fraser Rickson, who's in the State 18.
2: And Petrocelli.
1: Petrocelli's sort of there at the moment, but in, say, in a month's time, all those three tools might be back. So they might have a selection dilemma there, but better a dilemma than not having players to fill holes.
2: Ruthless recruiting, and I like it. Well done, Subiaco.
0: Hey, let's go to the next game. It was the Bulldogs at Fremantle Oval defeating your mob, Brett, West Perth, 11-12, 78 to 5-9, 39. Jake Florenka with 37 possessions. On the other side, Connor West had 29 and kicked two, so it was a good battle in the midfield there. Jermaine Jones kicked four goals in this game, and as you mentioned, Noah Strom moved up forward, and it was Sam Otto playing the role on Tyler Keitel and did a pretty good job. Kept Tyler to just the one goal. He did kick four behinds, did TK, but yeah, good win for the Bulldogs.
1: Yeah, ball didn't come in all that often or all that well, so it was hard work for the big bloke who was playing on Sam Otto, and they did the transition. So we know that Noah Strom's going away. He went away on Sunday for a few weeks, and he won't be back for a month, so at least he had his senior player there to hand the baton to. I looked at West Perth with a bit of interest. West was very good. I thought Cohen Livingston played one of his best games. He was very competitive against Hamish Free and Love. And the other player I was really interested in was Zahn Robus, who I haven't seen much of. Brett, you would have seen a lot more of him. He's a superb kick. He's another left-footer who's just neat and drills it. And he played a pretty good game. I guess that would have been his best of his short career. So Tyson Moulton, who hadn't played for over a year with a bad foot injury, I think it was, that he had, he came in. He touched the ball once in the game, took a mark, drilled a nice goal from 45, and then had a pretty ordinary injury right at the end too, so he may miss a bit more. And Kane Bevan too, collected at the first bounce, out, had the passed the concussion test when he went off the field. And then he didn't come back after half time. So obviously something happened there. No report, nothing out of it. No NOI to pursue it. But that was a real blow that he's their number one midfielder now at West Perth, and he was out effectively from the first ball up.
2: I thought Chad Pearson was outstanding. I had him best on ground. West Perth just simply didn't have an answer for him. They kept pushing a player up to the contest in the midfield. That would perennially leave Pearson on his own, and he directed traffic through there. And West Perth, it was a very disappointing performance by West Perth, I might say, but I thought Chad Pearson was outstanding. Flanka was very good. And Chase Bourne, he took 12 marks and he kicked two goals. For the Falcons, you mentioned the better players. I thought Sam Rotham and Zach Gordigan were good down back. West Perth's defence isn't too bad, but their midfield, John, and their ability of their forwards to not get separation on defenders.
1: Because they lack
2: pace. They've got one player in the team with pace, and they don't use him enough for me, and that's Joe Hinder. West Perth need pace. They don't seem to have any defensive mechanisms when teams are on a transition. West Perth are quite good at going offensively, but very poor defensively. Average as a 100 point teams are averaging 100 points against them. I'm really concerned about the Falcons. It was good to see there's 11 youngsters in there with under 20 games to their name, and I suppose West Perth have to persist with that.
1: You've got to have a framework for transition when you go from a mature side to a young side with players dropping off. So you can't lose all of them. But I suspect that there's a real issue growing. What's going to happen with Black, Nelson, less so with Keitel. Meadows looks, he's under the weather. He's carrying a few injuries. But the best players are pretty much the oldest players. And there's some who you think may not have much gas left in the tank.
0: Can I ask you a hard question, Brett, that they should be asking at the selection table at West Perth every week?
2: Yeah.
0: What's Aaron Black and what's Shane Nelson? What are they giving us as a team? What's the benefits of having them in the team?
2: Aaron Black had 20 disposals on the weekend, and I thought everything he does right. 20 disposals, his efficiency is very good. Nelson was actually very good in this game, and that's the conundrum for the Falcons. The problem is for Nelson is he's probably not that great defensively, And Aaron's playing more as a forward. He's probably playing there because you still need experience out on the field. As I said, West Perth have Kai de Havilland, Zane Robus, Jack Wooden, Jaden Rigol, Matt Golchat on his league debut, Jack DeMardi, Riley Sprigg, Menno Inverarity, Aidan Nelson, and you can chuck Kane Bevan in there. It's a very inexperienced side. So I think as I heard the Collingwood coach say that the list gets overanalysed, and I think there's too much overanalysation on the Falcons. Whether Nelson and Black go on next year, I think will depend on how solid West Perth can recruit, because the recruiting, again, has been... they haven't recruited for what they needed. They needed a ruck. They needed a forward. Pegaro hasn't worked out. Matt Shannon's injured. He's got a groin injury. He's missed a fair bit of football. But he doesn't have the pace. This game's now about pace. And, you know, a couple of others in that forward line haven't had great years.
1: Did you have a report on Moulton?
2: It's just a knock on the knee. He was actually seen pretty. He's in pretty good spirits after the game. So,
1: oh, well, that's a good result.
2: I don't know how much further that is.
1: Yeah, but, he's a good solid.
2: Just on South, I was a guest of Cameron Britt and Peter Christie at their lunch. So thank you for that. Very good lunch. Benny's catered for it, and Peter Christie was in really good form. They told me at lunch they've just ticked over $1 million in sponsorship, and they believe they would dice with Claremont to be the most robust club in the competition in terms from balance sheet.
1: Well, again, they're getting a lot. Their crowds are okay, but, you know, comparatively, nothing like the heyday. But they get people in, and it's just they get a lot of support. They've got a strong foundation, similar to Claremont. They probably don't have the commercial opportunities that Claremont have, but they'd like to. So their big issue is not the $1 million in sponsors, it's $100 million that they need to do the ground redevelopment.
2: They have got some very good commercial arrangements, so I'm not sure that I'll say it on air, but there's a passive income of about $360,000 from two operations they run, which is outside of their football stream, which is amazing. But look, they run a good club, and you see the old faces there, but you know what I see? You see the old directors and the old or past directors and past presidents, and it's a good feel at that football club.
1: Yeah, it's a strong club, and when they get a reasonable list and a solid coach, things happen on the field, don't they?
0: Derek off the text line, Perth has the best ruck combination in the waffle with Josh Edwards and Zach Harding.
2: Well, they're going all right, aren't they?
0: Yeah, hard to disagree with there.
2: But there's some good rucks around the competition, particularly the top five teams, probably the top six teams, actually.
1: Just before we leave West Perth, so Aaron Black, 297th game on Saturday, so there's no prospect that he'll be missing in the next three, I wouldn't have thought, Matt. No matter how hard the questions are at the selection table, I can ink him in as long as he's
0: available. Well, that's my point, in a way, is that, all right, let's get him to 300. Yeah. And he deserves to get there, Blackie, but, you know, you got to look long-term too, and with one win on the season, I think those are probably the questions that need to be asked at the selection table. Hopefully they are being asked.
2: You surprise me, Matt. You don't think that they're asking those questions at the football table? They pick 23 they think they can go out and win. Aaron Black, out of all of them, Tyler Keitel should play next year. He's good enough to. Still leading the Bernie Naylor, I note. But Aaron Black offers a lot more of the football club than just his on-field presence.
0: All right, let's get to the final game. Peel Thunder, and it was a big talking point earlier in the show, Peel Thunder defeating East Perth by 98, second biggest win over the Royals ever for the Thunder. Extremely accurate as well, 23 goals, 4 to 6-8.
1: Was that a lack of pressure on the kicking for goal?
0: Or no, they actually they could just kick him from anywhere on the weekend, right. Okay. Peel.
1: The other thing, that was their sixth consecutive win. It's their best first time ever. They've had, they've extended their equal record winning streak, which goes back, there's their 30th season, so there's been a lot of dark days for the Peel Thunder, and it's pretty bright at the moment.
0: Very bright at the moment. Tristan Bryce, an injury out of the game, so another one of their locals going down, sadly, there, but hopefully he'll be back very shortly.
2: How did Scott Jones, Darcy...
0: Good ruck battle. Darcy didn't play as many ruck minutes as we expected, but Darcy kicked the first... Well, in the first quarter, he kicked two goals and just really set the tone early. So, I mean, Jones did an admirable job. He evened the battle, but those two early goals were were quite crucial, actually, and a big difference. I mean, they kicked the first 8 goals in the game, Peel Thunder, and it was over by quarter time.
2: Yeah. Only 33 inside 50s, which probably a season low for the Royals. And I know Darcy Craven, so not a knock on him because the ball's not coming in. It's difficult, but he only had 5 touches for the game. And he's a player they need a lot more from, but they probably need a lot more from their midfield, don't they?
1: Who was the Siena's restaurant player of the match?
0: Jeremy Sharp again.
1: Yeah,
0: no, it wasn't. No, it was Shawnee Hunter.
2: Shawn Hunter? What's Shawn Hunter
0: he's,
2: do?
0: Well, he was originally from Victoria, but played a year in Darwin for Nightcliff Football Club, the Tigers, I believe.
2: Yep.
0: And he's made his way over, and he's been really good along with Lockie Tardrew as two of their really good recruits this season.
2: And not local?
0: Not local, no. No, he played a bit of footy
1: was
0: in Darwin.
1: So he was a player who's outside the AFL Waffle Club partnership model objectives.
2: And he was better than Jeremy Sharp, 35 touches,
3: no,
2: 2 goals.
3: The Siena's isn't necessarily the best.
0: It's yeah. There's a number of things that go into it. We wanted to give it to a local.
2: Best haircut?
1: I'm only bringing that up because I'm going to Siena's on Friday, and I may well be quizzed on who's been winning it and who should be winning it.
0: Shawn Hunter played a great game. I thought another one of their locals as well played a really good game. His name escapes me at the moment. It's gone out
1: of
0: my head.
1: Well, there wasn't many of them.
0: Jacob Hewitt. Jacob Hewitt was sensational in the first quarter. I thought he was great.
2: Jaron Carr's coming on too, isn't he? I like him, John. He moves really well.
1: Good
2: and
1: size.
2: And it's good they kept him in the side because over the past 18 months that he's been there, he's sometimes the one who gets pushed out, but they stuck by him. And he had 19 possessions on the weekend and kicked a couple of goals. I think he's very skillful and has a future. He's probably going to have to rack up another 40 or so waffle games, but that's okay. Once he gets in, he'll nail it.
1: He's Matt Carr's son, former Fremantle St Kilda player, played at East Freo and Swan Districts, and one of your favourite haunts, I was at the other day, Cockadillos in Napoleon Street, Cottesloe, and there was Matt Carr at the next table.
2: So, I drive past Napoleon Street, John. That's all I can afford to do is drive past.
1: No.
0: The Kennel not too far from taking over. Just a couple of quick ones. Hey, Sport FM, Top Dogs Rock. I think this might actually be for the Kennel. That's the masked man of the waffle, mainly south, which I think, is that Ray Mysterio?
1: Who?
0: Ray Mysterio, or is it the Bulldog?
2: Well, Ray Mysterio, that's a wrestling character.
0: Yeah, haven't you seen Ray Mysterio?
1: I saw him
2: on the weekend. Games.
0: Or is that one of the mascots?
1: What's happened to Wayne's flag? I've been meaning to ask him.
0: Don't know.
2: Was Wayne there on the weekend?
1: Flag every week.
0: Right. He's not as passionate these days, about his Bulldogs.
1: Don't say that.
2: Just a quick one, because I know we have to go, but I did have a look at the Roderick Gray Shield. You did put it on our rundown, and Claremont are still leading at 177 points, and they didn't even play in the weekend. Swan Districts are second with 142, and Keitel leads the Burnie still. He's chasing his 6th, 31.
0: Who's going to get it between him and Aaron Clark or other?
2: Well, the interesting thing, Hunter, he's kicked 27 goals, but he's kicked 27 goals 8. So it says to me he doesn't need too many shots at goal.
1: He might not be everyone's cup of tea, but he can certainly kick the ball from 50.
2: Clark on 30, he's going to get plenty of opportunity. I think Keitel, I think he'll still win it because he's really the...
0: He's the number one marking forward in the comp, and he's had plenty of shots. He's had the most shots this year.
1: And you saw it the week before, Perth against Claremont, where Peace really blanketed Clark until midway through the last quarter, and he got 3. But they had so many other options, they didn't even have to use him. So the better they go, the less, the more they can spread the load. But he's a very good player, Aaron Clark.
2: Swans are on top in the reserves, haven't lost a game, 8-0, percentage of 204. In the Colts, South Fremantle and Claremont, 8-1, first and second on the ladder.
1: Who's leading the Waffle?

0: relax and have a bit of a look for the preview of the game. Hey, Townie, thanks to you.
1: Yep.
0: Brett, thank you to you.
2: Thank you.
0: To everyone who listened in. Apologies to any messages I may have missed because we're flooded tonight, inundated. As we always are.
3: Or as Minnow would say, inundated.
0: We'll be back next week, and don't forget to tune in on Wednesday night as well. Until then, it's goodbye for now.
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0: I certainly do know the meaning of success, and this season might be just taking a successful turn. They square the ledger at 5-5. The Lions, with that win over East Fremantle, two premierships celebrated on the day as well. Their 1986 flag over the same opposition, and 2006 premiership as well celebrated. So 40-year and 20-year premiership reunions, and the modern-day Lions got it done as well. Great to see Taj Schofield back out there, and he's been good enough to join us here on Sports Breakfast. Good morning, Taj.
1: Good morning, gents. How are we?
0: We're good. Welcome back. Gee, it must have been a frustrating start to the year. That injury happened right on the doorstep of the season, and having to watch the first block of the season from the sidelines. What was the overwhelming emotion as you got through Saturday?
1: Oh, to be honest, it was just nice just to be out there running around again. I think it's probably one of those things that you probably take for granted until it's taken away from you. Obviously, felt like I'd had a really strong pre-season. I feel like I say this quite often, but it was, it actually was the fittest and strongest I'd been. And then, obviously, sort of the week before round one, had a bit of an awkward incident at training where, I sort of hyperextended my leg and tore the hammy at the same time. So it wasn't ideal, situation. But, I guess it opened up opportunities in other areas and, I found ways to stay engaged with the group and the boys, just obviously really stoked to be out there running around again on the weekend.
2: Taj, the physical aspect of it, you've put it all in, but what about the mental aspect that whether you just say, oh, bugger it, I've just got to go for it now? When do you sort of get to that stage?
1: Yeah, I think, for anyone who's done hamstrings, they probably realise, that the physical part of it, obviously, as you said, one side, but then the mental part to get over those demons a little bit is the next. But I think the way I've just tried to look at it is, I've done 3 months of rehab, 3 months of strength work, and the data told me that, I'd hit all the key KPIs that I needed to perform and tell me that it was strong and ready to go. And I guess you just have to sort of lean on those numbers a little bit going into the game. So, I was not going to lie, I was a little bit nervous going into the game, but once I sort of got running around and then got a few touches and that, I felt pretty at ease. So, it was, as I said, it was just nice to be out there.
0: Taj, were you always coming straight back to league level, or was there ever a discussion around whether you'd come back through reserves level and build gradually? You were ready to go because you'd come off the bye.
1: Yeah, there was conversations, obviously with the coach, and that those conversations I had sometimes at home. I think I was touch and go to play the game before the bye. And obviously we sort of took the cautious approach to wait until after the bye, which allowed me to have, nearly 3 weeks of really strong training. So I think having done that set me up to just sort of come straight back in to the league side. And I felt like I was ready to come straight back in and try and perform.
0: Now, at the early Super Games we've covered this year, Taj, we've seen you on the interchange bench with the headset on and seemingly relaying messages and doing a little bit of boundary line mentoring, coaching. Have you found that experience when you've been out injured?
1: Yeah, as I said earlier, I guess that's sort of the way I stayed engaged

0: with the boys and you know, staying engaged with the game plan. Obviously, you know, it's never nice just sitting up in the stand watching. You feel like you're not in control at all. At least when you're playing, you feel like you're somewhat in control of the game. And that was my way to sort of feel like I was, you know, a part of the group still. And yeah, as you said, I was on the headset, sort of passing on messages from the coach's box down to the players. I feel like that's probably one of my strengths as a player, is the sort of footy IQ and being able to, I guess, help the other boys in the moment down on the bench was something I try to do. And yeah, from all reports, it was good feedback. So yeah, that was some learning that I took from, you know, being injured.
1: Taj, it was a bit of a slog, the game. I suppose it really early. It was just the accuracy. That was pretty handy. I mean, we've sort of been critical of, you know, the inaccuracy of teams in that this year, but seven straight in the, at half-time, it just sort of makes the difference, doesn't it?
0: Yeah, 100%. And I think it's probably funny because recently we've probably been the complete opposite way. We've been kicking heaps of points and playing a lot of footy in our front half, but just not being able to score. And I think on the weekend we sort of went completely the other way, where we were scoring, you know, a lot, and the accuracy was up. So yeah, I guess it was nice to have that, and you know, that strong accuracy, and yeah, obviously helped early on in the game, not kicking too many points.
2: Taj Schofield's with us. Subiaco midfielder forward, back from injury at the weekend and back in a winning side for Subi. They beat the Sharks by 25 points at Leaderville Oval on Saturday. Nick Girolami, three goals up forward, and Jack Mayo, three goals. The reason they were both able to stay in key positions, Taj, was the mid-season recruitment of Stephen Miller, who's previously played at Claremont but had been playing amateur football and came in and played a role. What a great story. Tell us about how he's come to the club and how he's fitted in.
0: Yeah, big Stevie. He's fit in very nicely. But from all reports, the club showed a bit of interest in trying to get him down early on in the pre-season. Obviously, he had a few work commitments and wasn't really looking to play waffle footy. And I think, obviously, with the injuries to Borchette and Sokol, and then we lost Fraser Rixon to the State 18s, we were lacking a few tools there for a period. And obviously, we had to sort of chuck Jack Murray in the ruck for a bit. But yeah, we obviously, the club contacted Stevie and he's come down and yeah, come in off sort of three training sessions. But he was awesome on the weekend. He's a big boy, and all we asked of him is to just compete around the ground and do his best. And we think we did that, and he actually played a really good game. So it's super good to have him down. And yeah, he's a great fella as well.
1: Well, it released, as you said, Mayo to play in the forward line. He's kicked three, and it's probably the area where you need that, bolstering, I would have thought. So it was a benefit to both.
0: Yeah, for sure. And as you said, we were in need of, you know, a bit of a presence down in our forward line. And obviously Mayo, he's been awesome for us the last couple of years. And yeah, obviously we needed him down there, not only for his size, but also for just a bit of his leadership as well. He really sort of straightened us up down there. And yeah, he was obviously got on a few, and same with Nick Girolami as well. He was able to get on the end of a few too.
2: Hey, Taj, long wait to be coached by the old man for the first time at Subi. I know he was at Port when you were there as an AFL-listed player as well, but quite a unique experience. How have you found the experience with your dad being back as coach this year and I guess that first game out there under his tutelage?
0: Yeah, no, it's actually been awesome. I've absolutely loved it. And I think, yeah, it's a little bit different to when we were at Port Adelaide. I was more sort of with the forwards group. He was the midfield coach, and I was playing, you know, a bit more sample at that time when he was sort of more focusing on the AFL group. But yeah, obviously now being vice captain and him obviously being the coach, I have a lot more to do with him. But yeah, it's been awesome. We try not to speak too much footy at times, but I am a bit of a footy head, so I actually don't mind speaking footy a lot of the time. But yeah, it's been awesome, and you know, it is a unique situation. But he's just as hard on me as he is on anyone else, if not probably harder on me. But yeah, I think it's been a good dynamic so far.
1: Well, talk about unique situations at the moment. I mean, you've gone into fifth spot, but there's four teams, I think, all on 5 and 5. You know, between fifth and eighth or ninth or whatever it is, and then you're only a game away from second, sort of thing. So it is an extraordinary sort of premiership table at the moment.
0: Yeah, it is, and I think it was sort of well documented at the start of the year. You know, the comp was going to be super tight, and I think it's showing that at the moment. It was quite funny, actually, a few weeks ago when we played Swan Districts. I think we won by, you know, 6 or 7 goals, and we and we went down on the ladder. So that's, I think that shows how close the comp is. But yeah, obviously a good win on the weekend and a couple of results sort of going our way helped us sneak up into the five. And I think for us, you know, we just got to take it week by week at the moment. We've had, I think we've lost three games by 3 points. And, you know, if you look back at those games, we thought that all of those were winnable and we were in the game, we were in winnable position. So if we can sort of clean those sorts of games up, you know, we're probably looking, you know, top three on the ladder at this stage. So we're super confident that our best footy stacks up with the best teams. But, yeah, we just got to get the wins on the board.
2: Well, Swans for a second time this season, this week, back at home at Leaderville Oval. Did they turn the lights on in the last quarter on Saturday, Taj? Because we were down at Mandurah and it was pitch black down there. These 2:30 start times, do they make a difference for players? Or would you like to start a bit earlier?
0: Oh, yeah, well, they did turn the lights on. I think, you know, when it's a little bit overcast, when it comes up to sort of 5 o'clock, that sort of time of the day, it does get a little bit dark, but, you know, I don't think there's too much thought that the players look into. I know we sort of used to start at 2:10, but, yeah, it's not much of a difference with the 2:30 start.
2: I mentioned off the top, Taj, big day for the club, a couple of premiership reunions, and I did joke, it seems like Subi has one of those every year because there's been a lot of success in recent eras of the club, but did you get around a few of the former premiership players who are in the building on Saturday?
0: Yeah, 100%. It was a massive weekend for the club. Obviously, the 86 and the 06 reunion. Yeah, we definitely did get around the boys, the past players. And, yeah, we had a couple of them sort of come down and have a chat to us at our captain's run on Friday night. But I think it's really cool just to sort of see them in the flesh. And, obviously, they set the legacy and, you know, we're looking to sort of follow in their footsteps. So it's always awesome having them around the club and especially for the younger boys to sort of have a look and have a chat to them and sort of pick their brains on what, you know, it was like back in their time. But, yeah, it was awesome to have them down.
2: Your old man was part of that 06 premiership team. Did he let his hair down after the game? Did he celebrate with the boys or he's very much on the straight and narrow in the midst of the season?
0: Nah, I think he had a few beers with the boys, not too many. I think he kept it within reason, but it's always nicer when you get a win as well. So I think he probably would have been not as happy if we didn't get the win, but yeah, lucky enough we got the win and he was able to have a few beers with his teammates.
2: Fantastic. Hey Taj, thanks so much for joining us here on Sports Breakfast this morning. Great to see you back and hopefully an uninterrupted run through the remainder of the season. Good luck against Swans on Saturday.
0: Nah, thanks lads. Thanks for having me.
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2: Drew Jones is with us. Now, Drew has gone on to great things, but he's one of many who've come through these four walls here at Rockingham Road in Hamilton Hill and gone on to great careers. He joins us now to chat the weekend's footy news, Fox Footy. You catch him on AFL tonight, and he joins us here on Sports Breakfast this morning. G'day, Drew.
11: Good morning, boys. I was just thinking, how long has it been since you guys have been hosting? But then in particular, my Dunny was in the chair for Sports Breakfast when I came through Sport FM. So that is that's longevity.
2: I think, Wayne, you had, 18 months off? But you've done Breakfast basically all the way through otherwise, haven't you? From 2010 all the way through to the present day?
1: I am seeing a psychiatrist as well. So because there's got to be reasons, and I haven't worked them out yet. But anyway. It's been a while, Drew. So, yeah.
11: A few broken alarm clocks along the way, I'm sure.
2: Absolutely. Well, Drew, great to have you, and hope Melbourne's treating you well. How long have you been in Melbourne for now? It's been a good stint.
11: Yeah, this is my 10th year. So my first season was the Bulldogs flag in 2016. I had a couple of years in Sydney where I had to answer some awkward questions about Sydney FC and rugby league, which I couldn't answer. Things are a bit easier these days in AFL heartland.
2: Very good. Hey, the weekend, it wasn't a spectacular round, was it? We're just talking before the break. These multi-bye weekends, they just seem to sap the season of a bit of energy, Drew. Is there a better way to do it where we can just get the season rolling a little bit quicker through this period?
11: No, I mean, I would say I'd be biased, but I'm sure you guys would agree. I mean, the way that would be to do it that would be best for everyone is to have an all-industry weekend off. Which means every team gets the same bye, so there's no bias for particular teams. And then everyone can refresh and reset for the second half of the season, so we don't have people complaining that the season's too long and that they're burnt out sort of halfway through. But the AFL, I would say there would be no chance that they'd be willing to relinquish a weekend of headlines and action to do that. So I doubt that's going to happen. They like the spread out nature of the buys as they are right now because they can still fill all the time slots across the weekend to maximise your TV ratings and viewership, all that sort of stuff. And as we know, it's dollars and cents, which the AFL will be focused on from a broadcast perspective, and that's not going to change. So I don't see that changing too much. I mean, from a West Coast perspective, I went into the weekend relatively relaxed, knowing that there will be no particular stress inflicted on me. So, yeah, it's a tough one to get right. But I think from an industry perspective, I'm sure we'd love the opportunity to have sort of a weekend off. I think that would be the best move.
2: Yeah, that's what we went with before the break. It was a bit of a dreary Sunday of football yesterday, but a lot of injuries over the round, Drew, and Port Adelaide, they've had a tough year as it is. They've lost a lot of close games, and now they've lost a couple of keys. Jack Lukosius can't get his body right. Asava Radigalia, a serious injury, and young McKinlay went out as well. So Port counting the cost of that loss to the Pies, goalless after half-time, and a few players on the injury list.
11: I really feel for Josh Carr. I mean, he's done a lot right in his first season. You lose your skipper to a serious hamstring injury, and then he's got now a nerve issue. So you rule him out, and then you've got to basically answer questions about Zach Butters every single week. So there's a starting point. Your two best players are in the headlines for the wrong reasons, and then you have injuries right through the year. You lose five games by 6 points or less. Now, like that percentage was over 100 going into that game against the Pies. And you know, when you lose two players in the same incident to both, you know, pretty reasonable injuries. And Asava Radigalia will spend at least a year on the sidelines with the dislocated patella, or the ruptured patella tendon. But ultimately, when you look at the recent history of these injuries, I'm not sure if you guys are across this, but Jack Payne is TBC, and he did the same injury a year ago, so that he's at least a year, if not more. And then I think the last player to do it was about almost 2 years out of the game. So the recent history with that injury is not good. So Asava's going to be on the sidelines for a while. McKinley's 5 or 6 weeks with the MCL. It was a really tough night. Lukosius, I'm not sure if you saw the highlights from the game. His kicking was sensational. And they've really missed not having him out there. He's a pretty versatile player, and, you know, at his best, he's an absolute gun. So, yeah, torrid night for Port Adelaide.
1: All right, tough on Josh Carr. You feel sorry for him. Can you feel sorry for Ross at the Saints? I mean, they've got a few injury concerns there, and he can use them as an excuse now.
11: Yeah, well, he just hasn't been able to get his best team on the park this year. It probably hasn't mattered as much in previous years because the Saints just haven't been a relevant team. But now that they're spending big money and they're trying to, you know, play finals footy, it's going to hurt them a lot. So there was some talk that potentially Sinclair had hurt his Achilles yesterday. I think, but Sinclair said to reporters that it was the calf, and then the club have said, you know, like, we're pretty sure it's the calf, but he's going for scans today, so we'll get confirmation. But potentially his season is over, which is a massive blow. He's, you know, All-Australian caliber defender. And then De Koning is a really interesting one today. So he came off with sore ribs and he got sent back on despite being in a lot of pain. This is a sensitive topic because of what happened with Christian Petrarca being sent back on with internal injuries. So he ended up going to hospital for precautionary scans. But if they sent him back on, and it's possible that he's got internal injuries, then that's like a big problem for the club. No suggestion yet that's the case. So the best case scenario for De Koning is probably just bruised ribs. It could potentially be worse than that. You'd think he'd be in a little bit of doubt. Well, he would be if they had a game this week, and then Rob Marshall's sore, but I think he'll be okay with the week off.
2: Yeah, it's an interesting one, Drew, because we do remember the Petrarca incident from a couple of years ago and the fallout from that. But Tom actually did an interview with Sarah Jones on the Fox footy coverage at halftime, and he said, I'll be fine, I'm going to keep going, it's a bit sore. And then the news came out of the St Kilda camp after halftime, he'd been ruled out of the game. So how much of it is player-driven? I want to get back on, I want to impact it. And then the medicos say, mate, you're right to go, you need to get back out there.
11: Yeah, I think they would have done the checks for internal injuries. I mean, how effective are those tests that are done on an interchange bench or down in the rooms? Like, you know, it's hard to know. You've got to put your trust in the doctors. But I think any player will think that they can fight through a certain amount of pain. And clearly, De Koning was in pain initially after the incident, gave it a crack, and obviously didn't feel quite right. I mean, the Saints would have been conservative once he reported, you know, more pain or discomfort when he was playing. And, of course, the ruck is such a combative position, as we know. So, yeah, they probably did the right thing in the end. And I'm sure De Koning, you know, he's got a fairly large pay packet. He wants to get out there and play.
1: All right, Sam Swadling. Young player, mate, he's taboo. There's a few younger ones there at Collingwood. They're starting to get a nice little group together, I suppose, for a long term.
11: Good Falcons boy. Yeah, he looked pretty clean despite it being tough conditions. The goal was sensational. I think the Pies really nailed that pick. And to be honest, their drafting in recent years has been terrible. And they haven't had a lot of high picks. And, you know, that's understandable because they've continued to try to top up and win premierships. So they're coming into a really crucial period, Danny. I'm probably not a huge believer in the young core that the Pies have, except if you're counting Nick Dacos. Like, he's their best young player. He just happens to also be arguably the best player in the competition. But they're trying to cobble something together, and it's possible, you know, they're going to end up with Lachie Neale, which, again, further kicks the can down the road of rebuilding. The only issue, the difference is they're not going to have to give up significant draft picks to get him through the door, which is why it's such an enticing move for the Pies. But Swadling looks really good, and I think the reason why he should be a fixture in their team going forward, from my perspective, is, A, you know, you've got to invest in a few young players. Like, Ed Allen gets the opportunity every now and then. But Swadling's pretty versatile. Like, he's played in defence and he's swung forward for their VFL team, and he can play through the midfield. So that's such a great thing to have as a young player because they can fit him in multiple roles. So I think they've found a good one there, and you guys would know better than most how talented he is.
2: Yeah, he dominated Colts last year. Some of the numbers he was putting up were quite remarkable for West Perth. Drew Jones is with us. Fox footy, AFL tonight, a big part of the Fox team. We're chatting the news of the weekend, round 15 of the AFL. Just on the few of the veterans for Collingwood. So Sidebottom, Howe and Penderbury, still playing solid football. We didn't see Penderbury on the weekend. He was rested. But I heard Jeremy Howe chatting last week about his willingness to play on into next year. I think he's about to turn 36, Drew. What are the likely futures of those three, Penderbury, Howe and Sidebottom?
11: Yeah, I'd say Penderbury is is extremely likely to play on another year, I would think. Certainly his form in the first third of the season absolutely merited that. West Coast tagged him in his milestone game, slowed down his form a little bit, and he's had to battle his body a bit, and that might be the thing that ultimately might stop him. But he still loves doing the one percenters. He's incredibly professional, as we know. So likely that he plays on. I think Jeremy Howe's form right now would dictate another contract because I think they're going all in again next year. So Howe's so important. I was talking to someone recently about how impactful Jeremy Howe is for the organisation of their defence. Like, people talk about Pendlebury being an on-field coach. Well, Howe is the equivalent in the back line to the point where he is telling his teammates when to go and when to stay. Like, he's literally a conductor down back, and he's just so valuable. Sees the game so well, he's often the furthest back. So he and Darcy Moore form a really crucial duo. Obviously, Moore not out there at the moment, but when the Pies are at their best, it's those two who are running the show down back. So I think Howe probably plays on as well, if his body allows. He's had some pretty significant injuries, but he's put together a nice run of games over the last couple of months and playing good footy. Such a great person, great culture guy to have at the club. Sidebottom, I think, is the one that we're a bit less certain of. His form this time last year was excellent, but he hasn't been able to maintain that. He's the one that looks like he's slowing down a little bit. I think we'd need to see a pretty significant uptick from Sidebottom in the second half of the year for him to get another contract. So highly respected, as we know, and a big game player, but I think he's probably less likely.
1: The Carlton turnaround, 5 from the last 5. Is Josh Fraser starting to rethink some of the comments he made about not wanting to become a senior coach?
11: Well, if he is rethinking it, he's not saying it publicly. But, I mean, let's be honest. They've won 5 in a row, and they're absolutely a chance to be a wild card team this season. And I think if you look at the team on paper, it is like it's a pretty solid side. It's not a top 6 side. It's not a premiership side. But it should be able to be competitive week in, week out. Michael Voss, unfortunately, for all of his tremendous leadership qualities and all the respect he has within the game, just wasn't able to have the coaching acumen to get this team going without, you know, Curnow and TDK and others. But Fraser has been able to unlock something. And I think a great coach, if they were to bring one in next year, would be able to continue to keep this team competitive. So Chris Davies actually spoke this morning on radio and said that as it stands, Josh Fraser is not in the running because he continues to say that he doesn't want to be. If Fraser changes his mind and the Blues keep winning, then absolutely he'll be a part of the process. But as it stands, he's not. And their reasoning for saying that is that, well, we want someone who wants to coach the team and who is passionate about being the next Blues premiership coach. And right now, Fraser's public stance is that he doesn't want to be involved in the process. So that easily could change. The Blues will be... they won't overcommit here because they've been down this interim path before with David Teague, which didn't work out well. So I still think someone like a James Kelly or a Corey Enright would be at the front of the list, which is the highly touted assistant. But Fraser's putting himself in the front.
2: They've got West Coast up next, and they've got a pretty favourable draw. So that wildcard spot is very much a possibility for the Blues from the dismal first block of games. Michael Voss departed, and things have turned around drastically in the last month or so. Drew, a bit of fallout from Friday Night Football. The Hawks, Jarman Impey, an early casualty in that match, and Josh Weddle, a 3-match ban for that hot bump on Dan Rioli. Was Jack Ginnivan a little lucky to escape suspension for his incident in that same match?
11: I think ultimately the MRO, be conservative with these incidents, and that's the want of Michael Christian. And Weddle was always going to get a 3-week ban, wasn't he? Like, there was no other way around that. Once you elect to make that kind of contact, basically sort of split down the middle of Dan Rioli, who breaks his jaw. I mean, 3 is probably the minimum, to be honest. So I'm not even sure that the Hawks will challenge. I'm not sure if they've said it either way yet. But I think that's probably a cut and dry sort of 3. And then Impey is really unfortunate. I think he's having a really great season. His bounce off half-back has been superb. And they'll really miss him. You know, there's nothing to suggest yet that it's more than just a garden variety hamstring, but he did go back out on the ground because they were hoping it was just really minor awareness. But it looks like he probably missed the 2 to 3, you'd think. And then Carl Amon was a bit sore as well. So, if, you know, there's a couple of spots down back potentially they might have to fill this week. But bloody impressive performance from Hawthorn. I think going into the season, the fact that Will Day was injured and they didn't get Zach Merritt, there was perhaps a question mark around their midfield. But they're absolutely up and going and humming at the moment, aren't they?
1: There's always contract discussions going on, and you know we're all trying to work out who's going to go where if they do. The Suns are one of those that have always been focused with Ben King, Jed Walter. What's the latest with those two?
11: Yeah, I think the sense that I've got from discussions I've had is that, and I think this has been spoken about before, is that the Suns are quite clearly desperate to keep Jed Walter. But really the terms of his contract and his role in the team are a bit dependent on what happens with Ben King, who looked like he was about to sign a 2-year extension a number of weeks ago, and then there's been a delay. You know, we can only speculate as to what those reasons are. I just think it's really interesting that King has been linked so heavily with Hawthorn, when I think he clearly fits Collingwood the best of any Victorian side, right? Like, they're the ones that need a big forward. So I wonder how this plays out. Ben King is an extremely effective player, but he's not a game changer in terms of the way that he uses the ball once he gets it, the way that he crashes packs. Like, he's just a forward who gets 10 possessions and kicks, you know, 3 goals a week. How much does that sort of player deserve to be paid? There's a lot of questions to be answered by the Suns. So I think they'd love to keep King, but if, you know, if he gets a really great offer elsewhere that blows them out of the water, I think they'll trade him and then, I guess, put all their eggs in the Jed Walter basket. There's a lot of clubs that are keen in Victoria, and I'm sure West Coast are having conversations with Walter because he grew up an Eagles fan. So there's a bit of interest there as to what he does, because it feels like he could be anything, you know, given the opportunity.
2: Well, a lot of water to go under the bridge, particularly with Ben King's contract, as you mentioned. It looked like he was set to sign, and yeah, the longer that goes, the more nervous I think the Suns will get. Drew, what's the week look like for you from here? Reporting, you're heading to press conferences. What's the week look like for Drew Jones in a footy season, right in the heart of it?
11: Yeah, so Monday morning is I spend a bit of time with my son, and then kind of get cracking second half of the day, making phone calls and getting across like all the news and fallout on a Monday. I think I'll be doing probably some Carlton stuff tonight, and the CEOs are meeting at the moment on the Gold Coast. So a lot of discussion about how the competition looks once Tasmania come in. So cover all that. Then Tuesday I'm on the road, so yeah, press conferences and training. Wednesday is more of an office day. Chat to Will Schofield generally on a Wednesday night, so we go through topics with him. Thursday, massive day with teams and on the road, and Friday, potentially out of Friday Night Football, as with Thursday, depending on whether the game's in Victoria or interstate. So, yeah, we're juggling a lot. Small little team in Melbourne, just me and David Zeta and our producer, Simon Conway. But AFL Tonight, we run about 150 episodes a season. We're well up over 1,500 since the show's inception. So you can set your watch to it. It'll be there every night during the footy season.
2: Brilliant. You're keeping up to speed with 360, which just reached 1,500 episodes as well. So two staples of the Fox Footy diet. Hey, Drew, thanks for your time. Appreciate it. We'll look forward to doing this on a Monday with you. And let's hope when we chat to you next Monday, the Eagles have had a win. All the best.
11: Sounds great, fellas. Chat soon.
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2: Jacob Burns is back with us here on Sports Breakfast, former Socceroo and Perth Glory captain. Morning, Jacob.
14: Morning, guys.
2: This result wasn't what we were hoping for, and we spoke to you last week and you were confident of a positive result, but mentioned the tough start, the own goal in the 11th minute, 2-0 down by half-time. We'll talk about selection in a minute, but what did you make of the result overall?
14: Yeah, I think it was always going to be a tough game playing a host nation in front of a huge crowd like that. When you break down the individuals on the field, many of their players are playing in the top leagues in the world, so we were always going to be up against it, and it was always going to come down to our structure, being disciplined, and a bit like Takia, taking advantage of them one or two opportunities. And that never eventuated. I think we had them opportunities, but it didn't help probably conceding in them opening 45 minutes.
1: Well, you talk about the structure. I mean, Australia in the previous game played well. You know, we saw that. They had the victory. They were full of confidence. And then the structure's changed. What was your thoughts on that? I mean, it was said that we want to keep players fresh and all that sort of stuff, but do you have to do that right from the start?
14: Yeah, I mean, there's been a lot of chat after the game and a lot of opinion on it. I think, it's one of them things we're not privy to, you know, how them players are physically, mentally after the first game. I'm sure the coaching staff look at not only opposition and how they match up, but also how the guys are moving during the week and trying to kind of come up with a plan that, you know, tactically, they're able to have the biggest impact. Look, I think in real terms, we're a nation where football, unfortunately, isn't our top-tier sport. The investment in the game isn't there. We're a small population, so we're always going to be up against it, particularly on the world stage. And the fact is, we aren't going to go out there at this point in time and dominate teams like America or Turkey, for that matter, for 90-odd minutes of the game. So we have to be, you know, very, very smart in the way we approach games in order for us to be in it. I think, like I said when we spoke quite a few days ago, if we open ourselves up to them teams, then the scoreline would be a much bigger than a 2-0. And that's fact. That's where we are. That's where we sit at the moment as a nation in football. So, I mean, if you look and you break that down, you know, there's always going to be critics of the game. I think most footballers that have played the game, that understand the game, will say we had opportunities in that second half to come back into it, and it could have been on another day 2-all, 3-2. We just couldn't get that ball over the line in that second half. But it was a much improved second half, and I'm sure that the boys are going to take the positivity into Paraguay knowing what they need to do.
2: Let's hope that they can take some learnings from that second half and take it into the Paraguay game later this week and finish this group stage strong and take second spot in the group to USA. Were you surprised, though, that Metcalf and Aaron Kunda both didn't start, Jacob, in this game?
14: I wasn't. I think I said that to you. I think you guys asked in the earlier interview a few days ago after the Kia game, would there be changes? And, you know, the normal kind of thing that people do is go, OK, well, you can't change a winning team. But I think I said that, you know, Popovich has a long history of making big decisions, you know, based on the team that are playing. I think he's done that at club level time and time again, you know, whether it's been goal scorers, man of the matches, people coming in, he will always... And it wouldn't surprise me that the staff have looked at the winnable games here in the group and gone, look, Paraguay is the winnable game out of the two. Let's make sure the minutes are, you know, measured. Let's make sure we've got the freshest and fittest guys on. So I think in the post, you know, I might be wrong, but I think that you know, some of the kind of feedback coming out of the coaching staff was that we should have rested more. Not just the two goal scorers from the Turkey game, but, you know, physically players were spent. We should have made more changes to give us more of a chance against USA. So that kind of, I suppose, is against the grain of what every other pundit and every other probably fan out there is probably thinking. Has just started the two. You've got the staff saying we needed to actually make more changes than the two that we left out at the start.
1: if you're on the coaching staff, would, one of the things that disappoints you a little bit would be the way that the US came out very physical and we didn't respond to that, that, you know, we were made some, you know, some silly little errors and, you know, but the physical aspect that, and the pressure that was applied, we didn't cope with that well early?
14: Yeah, look, I think, you know, if we're honest, the boys look very nervous. They look lethargic in the first opening 45. In particular, after the first kind of 5 minutes, it looked very nervy. I mean, some of our more experienced players were really struggling to you know, do the simple things well. And that just shows you the occasion. I think that it's easy to say, you know, that it's a huge crowd. Yes, it's a huge crowd. But I think the weight of a nation behind you, knowing in a World Cup that, you know, there's millions upon millions of people watching on the TV, in and around the world, you could see that. And, you know, a host nation, you know, you could hear the crowd. And, you know, that it kind of was a reflection in the first 45. I thought that there was a lot of nerves out there and a lot of our more experienced guys that you expect were kind of really, really struggling to kind of string a couple of passes together. But let's not take anything away from Pochettino and the American side. They tweaked their tactics. They come flying out of the blocks. They were winning, you know, the 50-50 battles. But also, in particular, they really, really stunted our wing-backs, which was, you know, our greatest outlet. So they rolled their fullbacks up really, really high. They had their inside midfielders making forward runs. So it really pinned our guys back. It really put our defenders and wide players, which were some of our biggest strengths, kind of on the back foot, and had us going, you know, back towards our own goal early doors.
2: Voice of Jacob Burns with us, former Perth Glory skipper and former Socceroo. We're chatting the FIFA World Cup in America, Canada and Mexico, and Australia's loss to Team USA in Seattle in the early hours of Saturday morning. They head into their final group game with Paraguay on Friday. So changes with this, as you mentioned, probably a better chance at the remaining two games that we had to progress. Changes for this game, does Patrick Beach stay in goal, or is this when you call on a Matt Ryan at the business end of the group stage?
14: Yeah, I'm not sure. I think though what they'll do well from the rest. I think that they'll all be fresh. I'm sure that the staff will be positive with the group, and they will all be creating the belief that this is a very winnable game, and we know that a win or a draw is going to get us through. So all to play for, but they're not going to be easy. I mean, you know, Paraguay knocked Turkey out with a couple of players missing. So, and that's tournament football, right? You know, you've got to show up. You've got to be playing your best football, and anything can happen on that day. So they're going to be well aware. They'll respect the opponents, but I'm sure they'll have a lot of positivity and self-belief that they can get us the result to get us through to the group stages.
2: What about the tournament overall, Jacob? And we don't see all the games because some of them are on in the middle of the night for us here in the West. But what have you made of the tournament overall so far?
14: Yeah, it's just such a fantastic spectacle. You know, we wait every 4 years for it to come around. And, I'm a huge fan of getting up at the crazy times to try and catch all the games. Of course, there's a lot more games this year with more teams in the Cup. But it's just fantastic. You know, you're watching, you know, guys that you normally see at club level, you know, playing for their country and playing their part. But just the way that the game unites the countries, you know, it's such a great spectacle. You know, I've been fortunate enough to spend some time. I was over at Russia, and you can just see that firsthand of just, you know, everyone's there. You know, everyone wants a result, but everyone for their country, but everyone's there to embrace the world game and have a good time. And you could see that in the interviews after the with all the talk and the chat leading into the US game, you know, fans walking side by side, having a beer together, enjoying a wonderful spectacle.
1: I suppose one of the things too is that when they said it was going to be 40-odd teams, we thought, oh, it's going to be very one-sided games, which there's been a couple, but some of the minnows have, you know, performed, like Cape Verde, who, again, had a draw overnight with Uruguay, and, you know, some of the other teams, it's sort of a little bit fairy tale stuff, which is good for everybody.
15: It is. And, I mean, we touched on that before, that, that's what tournaments bring. You know, a lot of these countries, the you know, countries that you're talking about where the footballers are playing in the lower league of the world, you know, if they played, you know, the Spain, the Germany, the France, the England 10 times, they're getting beat 9 times. But on any given day and in tournament football, with the adrenaline pumping, with the crowd there, they can get a result. And we see that time and time again. That's what makes the game so beautiful, is that not always the favourite, not always the biggest players or the most famous players get the result. Often a team working hard together in that moment can get a result and can shock big teams. So that's why we watch it. That's why we love it. And you're seeing that. And I suppose what you're seeing as well is just how far these Asian and African countries as well, with investment, like we talked about before, with facilities and good coaching and the likes, allows these guys now to go and play in the bigger leagues in the world. And the knock-on effect is that they can compete on the world stage at World Cups and do some damage. And I think that we're going to see that in this tournament. We're going to see a few of the nations we don't expect go deeper and further into the tournament, and a few of the bigger countries being knocked out. We've already seen that.
2: Hey, Jacob, Lionel Messi turns 39 in a couple of days. He opened the World Cup with a hat-trick. Do you marvel at what he can do, or is he just he's just one of those who enters the greatest of all time debate in any sport, where he just defies age and defies father time and continues to do what he's done for so long?
15: Yeah, just, he's going to go down all time. You know, it's incredible to think that, you know, a player can dominate world football for such a long period of time, do it for club and country. Just amazing. You know, the guy can, you know, I was a huge fan as a kid growing up with Diego Maradona, and there's always going to be comparisons, but I think for the generations a lot younger than me, he is going to be the one that's talked about like we do about Maradona.
2: Well, it's fantastic that he's still doing his thing on a global tournament, Lionel Messi, and will continue to dominate this tournament for Argentina. Jacob, thanks for your time this morning. Let's hope the Socceroos can win this final game of their group stage against Paraguay and progress. Will they do that on Friday?
15: Yeah, I think so. I think they'll do enough. And let's keep our fingers crossed, because we want to continue watching them through to the next phase.
2: Let's hope so. Jacob, we'll hope to chat again throughout the tournament. Thanks for joining us.
15: Cheers, guys. Have a good one.
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2: Chris Waterman joins us, a dual premiership eagle, to chat the round that was and maybe cast an eye forward as to what's to come. Morning, Muddy.
22: Morning, boys.
2: Thanks for your time. Billy, no premierships for him. You deprived him of a couple of flags there in the 90s, but certainly Geelong have had a great era. This season is on a bit of a knife edge for the Cats. That was a terrific contest Thursday night, but the win for the Dockers strengthens their claims for a top two finish, and the Cats are just on shaky ground. What did you make of that game?
22: I enjoyed the game. I took a bit out of it. I thought Geelong would have walked away pretty happy with it. It's not an easy task coming over, playing at Optus Stadium, and one of the home teams is on top, and at the moment it's Fremantle, and they are a raging bull at the moment. Look, they were 5 goals down and got up 1, so it was a good effort. The inaccuracy cost them early, but that can happen again. You never know about that. But I thought Geelong left a bit on the table and will be a tough opponent come September, I think.
2: One of the narratives, Chris, out of this game is that Chris Scott kept a few cards up his sleeve and they didn't show their full hand to the Dockers. They clearly didn't have Bailey Smith or Tom Stewart. Do you think there was an element of that, or is the season so tight you can't really afford to muddle with that kind of thing on a football field?
22: Well, certainly Geelong couldn't. I don't know what they were thinking in their box at all. Well, they would have walked away thinking probably tag Murphy Reid next time, but I'm not sure you can. I think he's a pretty good player in the competition now. He might be a bit untaggable, but they'll give it their best, I think, next time. They'll probably have some different ideas for Luke Jackson, with maybe Blixars or something like that, but that's easier said than done.
2: Hey, Chris, what about in the ruck? So we know Luke Jackson's had an outstanding year, could well be in the All-Australian conversation along with Grundy and Gawn, but Sean Darcy's back. We saw him at Peel on Saturday. Mason Cox is the incumbent second ruck at the moment. Do you have a view on who's the best second ruck option for Fremantle, Cox v Darcy?
22: Not really. I think Cox is more of a main threat up forward, but I'm not sure whether having a fourth tall's the go. Depending on the weather, maybe, but I still think that there suffice up in the forward line with the 3 talls. Although Jackson did kick a couple of goals when he was rucking, he did sneak forward as a ruck. He wasn't playing as a forward predominantly when he kicked a couple of his goals. So it's interesting. They have got enough of a lead now where probably another week or two they might start thinking about maybe do we rest Jackson and try the 2 ruck and see how we go, because you just never know. It could happen. An injury could happen late in the season, or an injury could happen during the game. And what does it look like if we have just one of them or both of them in the team? So there's a few options that JL's got to work with now. That becomes a little bit of a headache for him, but he needs to do it to probably try and find out what it looks like in the future, because it may happen.
1: All right, West Coast, they've had their little bye, and if you sit down and you sort of look at the season that's gone so far, how do you assess their development? Where are you sitting with what you've seen?
22: Oh, they're a mile ahead, Clarkie, of where they have been, so that doesn't mean you put the keel in the rack. You just keep developing and trying different things, and look, they've gone with the tags with a couple of guys, which has worked at different times. He's tried a few guys in different places, and he's got to continue down that path and see what happens and see who can improve their football. And with a couple of them, certainly Bailey Williams has come on board this year, and that's made a huge difference to the team. Rhett Bazo's been outstanding, I think, the last 4 or 5 weeks. So they're going to find some players. Unfortunately, a couple of them are injured and haven't had the opportunity, but they're just going to see what they've got in their list, and they're a mile ahead with 8 or 9 games left. If they sneak another 1 or 2 in, it's a huge success for them going forward, given the injuries they have got and have had this year and what may be available for them next year and beyond.
2: Chris, I understand this would be a tough question for you to answer because you're Jake's father and he's had an outstanding year in terms of his impact on games. First thing, how is Jake? Because there would have been a lot of introspection. There was a lot of talk out of how that North Melbourne game finished. How is Jake with a chance to refresh over the break?
22: I know he's pretty good. I think the last 2 weeks he was pretty disappointed with his kicking. I think he knows his output's pretty sound at the moment. He's getting plenty of the footy and working his way into games. But there's been a few skewed off the boot the wrong way. But look, he knows what he's got to do. He knows that all of a sudden there's a lot of kicking experts in Australia that are going around giving him plenty of advice, but he knows he's just got to get the head right and make sure that he kicks it straight. He's always been a straight kick generally. When he's field kicking, he hasn't been off. That's been pretty good, but just a couple in front of goals, so if you can straighten that up, there might be another couple more wins for him.
2: You mentioned to us earlier in the year you thought it might be an issue with his hips. with aligning himself with the goals. He also had the shoulder surgery last year, and there's been talk, as you mentioned, from the many goal-kicking experts out there these days that his ball drop might be misaligned because of his shoulder. Putting your coaching hat on, what are you noticing with his goal-kicking routine?
0: I think a couple of ball drops is because he may have changed, just trying different things, but I think the longer you go, the more you realise that it's just practice and getting your head right, and then you know, you can kick probably 48 out of 50 a try, and then you get in front of 50,000 and things are different. So it's more in between the years, I think. But this time of year, I think most players got something wrong with their hips or their shoulders. There were a few crashing and bashing, but maybe the week off may have just refreshed the body a little bit. There's been a couple of ailments there, but I think early on there was a bit of a hip problem, which may have just held his power back a little bit. He might have tried too much to try and pull his kick a little bit, but look, he'll get it right eventually. And if he ever going to get the yips, probably now's the time, I guess.
2: Well, hopefully it's not something that afflicts him for too much longer. Is there someone he trusts to work on that with? Is there a voice, whether it's a former player or even yourself, someone that he'll work on with that goal kicking, and someone that he'll trust to work on his routine?
0: Not really. I mean, he does get in contact with JK and guys like that. He generally likes speaking to them about the game and see how he's going from their perspective. I mean, I don't give him a whole heap. You know, he always rings me and says, how am I going? But I've always said, look, it's more between the ears. You know, I've actually said to him, look, you're playing really good footy at the moment. You're doing a hell of a lot of work and covering a lot of ground to get the footy. So from a full forward point of view, you 15 to 20 possessions is a huge effort. And, so there's plenty for him to work on just in his own game itself, and he can always improve, and though he's going pretty well. But the key thing, I guess, is that he's getting his shots. You know, he's getting five or six shots a game, which is the key. If he's only getting two or three, then you start to be worried. That means he might be working as hard, or the ball's not getting down, or what have you. But as long as he's getting his hands on the footy and keep his confidence up as a player, eventually it'll just turn, I think.
2: Chris Waterman's with us here on Sports Breakfast, chatting the weekend and a bit about the Eagles and Jake Waterman's plight in front of goal at the moment. I'll tell you, Job Shanahan looks a long-term prospect, and you do a bit of work in player management. Chris, he'd be one you'd be keen to sign up for a long-term. He seems like he could play either end of the ground. Do the Eagles settle him in a position, or do you think that McWalter will continue to throw him around in either end of the ground?
0: It's an interesting call. I think they know that, but a player who can play centre-half back, but I reckon they were close to it, but Brett Bazo's helped them out back down there. It was interesting against North Melbourne because either he or young Cooper could get their hands on the footy in the first half, and it was during the third quarter, I was actually calling the game, that I noticed they put him up behind the ball, and when he was up behind the ball, he took three marks, and then he went back forward and took about four or five marks, so it was interesting that you know, it was only a quarter and a half that he stood tall, but it was a pretty impressive quarter and a half. They helped him get right back in the game and nearly win it. But it was the fact that he was a loose man that just got him up and got a couple of grabs that got his confidence back going. So it was an interesting move by the coaches, and it worked. Doesn't always work, but it worked that night just to try and get him into the game. And his confidence grew from there, so you'd say he would look like a natural back, and he has even said himself he played a lot of back, but at the moment, that other marking tall makes it difficult for opposition teams and certainly helps Jake out. And once that third guy, young Cooper, starts taking a couple of grabs, it'll be pretty potent.
1: Chris, you've used the term between the ears, you know that's what footy's about a bit. How much is it? I mean, when you look at what Carlton's done and how they've turned it around, suddenly five in a row, and yeah, they really haven't changed the players at all. And I suppose Gold Coast are going the other way. But how much in the game is between the ears?
0: Oh, you've been there yourself, Clarky, is a fair bit. You start to worry and question yourself when things aren't going your way, and then when things are on the up, you start dancing down the wicket in the first over of a test match. You go for everything. So
22: Yeah, I think there's a fair bit of it. And certainly with West Coast, they get on a bit of a roll. There's one or two adjustments, or not much can turn a team, and then one or two players. I just like the kid at Carlton, the young Ison or Ison or whatever his name is. They brought him in for that first game. He

0: But if you're second-guessing yourself and asking yourself questions in between the years while the game's going on, you're sort of you're not fully confident. So there's a fair bit to it, I reckon.
1: Hey, Chris, Adelaide are starting to find their best form and their injury list is shrinking. A lot of teams have a pretty long casualty list at this stage of the year. The Crows are top four team in waiting. They're fifth now with that win over the D's on the weekend.
0: Yeah, I think they are. They're going about it a different way. I mean, last year they went straight to the top and stayed there, very similar to Fremantle. It's something Fremantle's got to keep their eye on. You can end up number one, but it doesn't guarantee you the win. And I can vouch for that personally. We went 9-3 back in 91, lost the grand final by 9 goals. So it's a great thing to do, and they've certainly done all the hard work to give them that double chance, and that's so important when you're on the West Coast. So, but a team like Adelaide is sneaking up. I would say right now you put Fremantle in the grand final if they get the two home finals and go bang bang straight in. It's probably down to four. It's probably Sydney, Geelong, Hawthorn and Adelaide who are fighting for that spot to play them at the moment, but something you'd have to go drastically wrong for Fremantle not to be there in the last day, but Adelaide is certainly one that's creeping up.
1: The Giants, the biggest disappointment this year, Chris. I mean, they're sitting in 13th spot after that loss to the Blues. They're still only a game out of the wildcard spot, but for the squad that they have they underachieved and been a big disappointment?
0: Oh, yes and no, but they've had quite a few good players injured for a long periods of the year. So, when you look at it at the start and think, yeah, they're a top eight team, but just things can go wrong. It's just the wrong three or four players are out. You know, Tom Green's a massive out. He's a really good player. So, you know, Hogan wasn't there for a fair chunk of it. So they've just had those crucial outs that can affect the makeup of the team. They've rarely been beaten by much. They're always in games, and just those one or two that just seem to be missing all the time. And sometimes clubs go through that. So, yeah, they probably are. And they'd be disappointed. They'd think they'd be up there. But it just hasn't worked out for them.
2: Chris, you've been around footy for a long time and at the top level and that. I mean, how do you feel about the game now, the way it's been officiated and played? Are you enjoying it? Still enjoying watching as a spectator and being involved?
0: I won't say not as much, Clarky, but there's some attributes to it that I just can't stand. I mean, the stand rule's just atrocious. I can't believe the flow on of the game is happening and all of a sudden a whistle blows and there's a 50-metre penalty and everyone's sitting there struggling, you know, I'm either on the couch, in the commentary box or in the crowd, and you see a whistle blow and think, well, what's going on here? And you can't see why the whistle's been blown. You have to actually go back to the replay and almost have an explanation for the people calling the game. So things like that just annoy me a bit. I like the last two rule. I think that's been a really important one, but just they've got the VAR. I think the VAR and the World Cup's been a real to show the AFL, just make a decision and call it and don't leave it to the umpires. You make the call and we'll wait for your call sort of thing. Some of the decisions on the out of bounds rule is, you know, that fickle. Let's just go back to throwing the ball in like we used to. So we're not sure, so we'll just chuck it in like we used to. So I just think a bit of common sense has been lacking, Wayne.
1: Yeah, just tighten that rule. If it's a kick or a hand pass, it's last disposal. If it bounces off a shin or a knee or an arm, it's a boundary throw-in, Muddy. Surely it's as simple as that.
0: Well, the fact that three umpires come together and start arguing and talking, I mean, who do you what? Just don't worry about that, boys. It looks ridiculous. Just, we're not sure, so we're just going to throw it in.
1: Yep. Common sense doesn't always come to the fore, but it should here. Hey, Muddy, thanks for your time. We'll look forward to round 16, both of our AFL teams in action, West Coast and Fremantle, and thanks for your review of round 15 with us.
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0: season might be just taking a successful turn. They square the ledger at 5-5. The Lions, with that win over East Fremantle, two premierships celebrated on the day as well. Their 1986 flag over the same opposition and 2006 premiership as well celebrated. So 40-year and 20-year premiership reunions, and the modern-day Lions got it done as well. Great to see Taj Schofield back out there, and he's been good enough to join us here on Sports Breakfast. Good morning, Taj.
1: Good morning, gents. How are we?
0: We're good. Welcome back. Gee, it must have been a frustrating start to the year. That injury happened right on the doorstep of the season, and having to watch the first block of the season from the sidelines. What was the overwhelming emotion as you got through Saturday?
1: Oh, to be honest, it was just nice just to be out there running around again. I think it's probably one of those things that you probably take for granted until it's taken away from you. Obviously, felt like I'd had a really strong pre-season. I feel like I say this quite often, but it actually was the fittest and strongest I'd been. And then, yeah, obviously, sort of the week before round one, had a bit of an awkward incident at training where, I sort of hyperextended my leg and tore the hammy at the same time. So it wasn't ideal, situation. But, yeah, I guess it opened up opportunities in other areas and, I found ways to stay engaged with the group and the boys, just obviously really stoked to be out there running around again on the weekend.
2: Taj, the physical aspect of it, you've put it all in, but what about the mental aspect that whether you just say, oh, bugger it, I've just got to go for it now? When do you sort of get to that stage?
1: Yeah, I think, for anyone who's done hamstrings, they probably realise, that the physical part of it, obviously, yeah, as you said, one side, but then the mental part to get over those demons a little bit is the next. But I think the way I've just tried to look at it is, I've done 3 months of rehab, 3 months of strength work, and the data told me that, I'd hit all the key KPIs that I needed to perform and tell me that it was strong and ready to go. And I guess you just have to sort of lean on those numbers a little bit going into the game. So, yeah, I was not going to lie, I was a little bit nervous going into the game, but once I sort of got running around and then got a few touches and that, I felt pretty at ease. So, yeah, it was, as I said, it was just nice to be out there.
0: Taj, were you always coming straight back to league level, or was there ever a discussion around whether you'd come back through reserves level and build gradually? You were ready to go because you'd come off the bye.
1: Yeah, there was conversations, obviously with the coach, and that those conversations I had sometimes at home. But, yeah, I think I was touch and go to play the game before the bye. And obviously we sort of took the cautious approach to wait until after the bye, which allowed me to have, nearly 3 weeks of really strong training. So I think having done that set me up to just sort of come straight back in to the league side. And I felt like I was ready to come straight back in and try and perform.
0: Now, at the early Super Games we've covered this year, Taj, we've seen you on the interchange bench with the headset on and seemingly relaying messages and doing a little bit of boundary line mentoring, coaching. Have you found that experience when you've been out injured?
1: Yeah, as I said earlier, I guess that's sort of the way I stayed engaged with the boys and staying engaged with the game plan. Obviously, it's never nice just sitting up in the stand watching. You feel like you're not in control at all. At least when you're playing, you feel like you're somewhat in control of the game. And that was my way to sort of feel like I was, a part of the group still. And yeah, as you said, I was on the headset, sort of passing on messages from the coach's box down to the players. I feel like that's probably one of my strengths as a player is the sort of footy IQ and being able to, I guess, help the other boys in the moment down on the bench was something I try to do. And from all reports, it was good feedback. So, yeah, that was some learning that I took from, being injured.
2: Taj, it was a bit of a slog, the game. I suppose it really early. It was just the accuracy. That was pretty handy. I mean, we've sort of been critical of, the inaccuracy of teams in that this year. But 7 straight at half-time, it just sort of makes the difference, doesn't it?
1: Yeah, 100%. And I think it's probably funny because recently, we've probably been the complete opposite way. We've been kicking heaps of points and playing a lot of footy in our front half, but just not being able to score. And I think on the weekend, we sort of went completely the other way where we were scoring, a lot and the accuracy was up. So, yeah, I guess it was nice to have that, that strong accuracy and, obviously helped early on in the game, not kicking too many points.
0: Taj Schofield's with us, Subiaco midfielder forward, back from injury at the weekend and back in a winning side for Subi. They beat the Sharks by 25 points at Leaderville Oval on Saturday. Nick Girolami, three goals up forward and Jack Mayo three goals. The reason they were both able to stay in key positions, Taj, was the mid-season recruitment of Stephen Miller, who's previously played at Claremont but had been playing amateur football and came in and played a role. What a great story. Tell us about how he's come to the club and how he's fitted in.
1: Yeah, big Stevie. He's fit in very nicely, but from all reports, the club showed a bit of interest in trying to get him down early on in the pre-season. Obviously, he had a few work commitments and wasn't really looking to play waffle footy. And I think, obviously, with the injuries to Borchette and Sokol, and then we lost Fraser Rixon to the State 18s, we were lacking a few tools there for a period. And obviously, we had to sort of chuck Jack Murray in the ruck for a bit. But, yeah, we obviously, the club contacted Stevie, and he's come down. And, yeah, come in off sort of three training sessions. But he was awesome on the weekend. He's a big boy. And all we asked of him is to just compete around the ground and do his best. And we think we did that. And he actually played a really good game. So it's super good to have him down. And, yeah, he's a great fella as well.
2: Well, it released, as you said, Mayo to play in the forward line. He's kicked three. And it's probably the area where you need that, bolstering, I would have thought. So it was a benefit to both.
1: Yeah, for sure. And as you said, we were in need of, you know, a bit of a presence down in our forward line. And obviously Mayo, he's been awesome for us the last couple of years. And yeah, obviously we needed him down there, not only for his size, but also for just a bit of his leadership as well. He really sort of straightened us up down there. And yeah, he was obviously got on a few, and same with Nick Girolami as well. He was able to get on the end of a few too.
0: Hey, Taj, long wait to be coached by the old man for the first time at Subi. I know he was at Port when you were there as an AFL-listed player as well, but quite a unique experience. How have you found the experience with your dad being back as coach this year and I guess that first game out there under his tutelage?
1: Yeah, no, it's actually been awesome. I've absolutely loved it. And I think, yeah, it's a little bit different to when we were at Port Adelaide. I was more sort of with the forwards group. He was the midfield coach, and I was playing, you know, a bit more sample at that time when he was sort of more focusing on the AFL group. But yeah, obviously now being vice captain and him obviously being the coach, I have a lot more to do with him. But yeah, it's been awesome. We try not to speak too much footy at times, but I am a bit of a footy head, so I actually don't mind speaking footy a lot of the time. But yeah, it's been awesome, and you know, It is a unique situation, but he's just as hard on me as he is on anyone else, if not probably harder on me. But yeah, I think it's been a good dynamic so far.
2: Well, we'll talk about unique situations at the moment. I mean, you've gone into fifth spot, but there's four teams, I think, all on 5 and 5, you know, between fifth and eighth or ninth or whatever it is, and then you're only a game away from second sort of thing. So it is an extraordinary sort of premiership table at the moment.
1: Yeah, it is. And I think it was sort of well documented at the start of the year. You know, the comp was going to be super tight, and I think it's showing that at the moment. It was quite funny, actually, a few weeks ago when we played Swan District. I think we won by, you know, 6 or 7 goals, and we went down on the ladder. So I think that shows how close the comp is. But yeah, obviously a good win on the weekend and a couple of results sort of going our way helped us sneak up into the five. And I think for us, you know, we just got to take it week by week at the moment. I think we've lost 3 games by 3 points. And, you know, if you look back at those games, we thought that all of those were winnable and we were in the game, we were in winnable position. So if we can sort of clean those sorts of games up, you know, we're probably looking, you know, top 3 on the ladder at this stage. So we're super confident that our best footy stacks up with the best teams. But, yeah, we just got to get the wins on the board.
0: Well, Swans for a second time this season, this week, back at home at Leaderville Oval. And did they turn the lights on in the last quarter on Saturday, Taj? Because we were down at Mandurah and it was pitch black down there. These 2:30 start times, do they make a difference for players? Or would you like to start a bit earlier?
1: Oh, yeah, well, they did turn the lights on. I think, you know, when it's a little bit overcast, when it comes up to sort of 5 o'clock, that sort of time of the day, it does get a little bit dark, but you know, I don't think there's too much thought that the players look into. I know we sort of used to start at 2:10, but yeah, it's not much of a difference with the 2:30 start.
0: I mentioned off the top, Taj, big day for the club, a couple of premiership reunions. And I did joke, it seems like Subi has one of those every year because there's been a lot of success in recent eras of the club. But did you get around a few of the former premiership players who are in the building on Saturday?
1: Yeah, 100%. It was a massive weekend for the club. Obviously, the 86 and the 06 reunion. Yeah, we definitely did get around the boys, the past players, and yeah, we had a couple of them sort of come down and have a chat to us at our captain's run on Friday night. But I think it's really cool just to sort of see them in the flesh, and obviously they set the legacy, and you know we're looking to sort of follow in their footsteps. So it's always awesome having them around the club, and especially for the younger boys to sort of have a look and have a chat to them, and sort of pick their brains on what you know it was like back in their time. But yeah, it was awesome to have them down.
0: Your old man was part of that 06 premiership team. Did he let his hair down after the game? Did he celebrate with the boys, or he's very much on the straight and narrow in the midst of the season?
1: I think he had a few beers with the boys, not too many. I think he kept it within reason, but it's always nice when you get a win as well. So I think he probably would have been not as happy if we didn't get the win. But yeah, lucky enough, we got the win, and he was able to have a few beers with his teammates.
0: Fantastic. Hey, Taj, thanks so much for joining us here on Sports Breakfast this morning. Great to see you back, and hopefully an uninterrupted run through the remainder of the season. Good luck against Swans on Saturday.
1: Thanks, lad. Thanks for having me.
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5: This is Air News West in Australia. I'm Lee Harrison. Six people who were exposed to hantavirus on a cruise ship will finally head home today. The group have been isolating at a Bullsbrook quarantine facility since being repatriated to Australia last month. The Department of Health has confirmed they've all returned negative test results and pose no risk of onward transmission. Their six-week quarantine period ended early this morning, and the travellers will now fly back to their homes in New South Wales and Queensland. WA's Agriculture Minister says authorities are working through reports of sick or dead birds, with a second case of bird flu found in southern WA. There were almost 60 calls to the emergency animal disease hotline across the state over the weekend. 9 samples were collected for testing, including 1 report of dead seabirds in the Esperance area. Jackie Jarvis says we should know the results within days.
6: This early detection shows that West Australia's preparedness measures and our work with the community and industry has worked. Anyone who sees a sick or dead bird or marine mammal should avoid the animal, not handle the animal, but should record and report what they see.
5: Police have charged a 21-year-old man who allegedly stole thousands of dollars worth of jewellery from a shopping centre in Mirrabooka. Around 1:30 yesterday morning, the man is accused of breaking into the centre in Yerrigan Drive and taking up to $60,000 worth of items. Police say he was arrested hours later in possession of methamphetamine. He'll face court today on 5 charges. To sport now, Josh Fraser insists he hasn't lifted his eyes at the Carlton coaching job. The Blues interim coach is undefeated from 5 games as the club begins to narrow in its search for its next coach. Fraser telling Fox Footy his focus remains on developing players.
7: I've got a great deal of belief in what I can do as a coach, but I know I'm not the finished product. I don't know exactly when you know you're ready or when you're not, but personally I haven't lifted my eyes too much to consider what that might look like for me.
5: Lionel Messi has scored his 18th World Cup goal, making him the most prolific scorer in tournament history. The 38-year-old netted both goals in Argentina's 2-0 win over Austria to ensure his country would advance to the next round. And former Wimbledon champion Marketa Vondrousova has been banned for 4 years for refusing an anti-doping test. This is Air News Western Australia.
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14: Good morning. Taking a first check of the freeways, Mitchell southbound on the build, Warwick and Reed Highway, Cunnamulla northbound on off busy Mortimer through to Thomas Road and then around Rowley Road. And around town, a few cars on off as well, Roe Highway northbound at the bypass in Hazelmere. Pancreatic cancer numbers are outrageous and they need to change. 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
20: Having a look at your weather, no rain around today. We're heading for a top of 21. Tomorrow, no rain as well, top of 21. It gets slightly warmer on Thursday, top of 22. Currently in Perth, we're on 7 degrees.
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0: How good morning. The Hoodoo Gurus to get us going on this Tuesday. Of course, there's a famous NRL advertising campaign. Well, those words are twisted somewhat. What's my team? I know our team is going to be the Bears as of 2027. That's all very immediate. Welcome to Sports Breakfast, Tuesday the 23rd of June. Hope you enjoyed your Monday. And very much looking forward to a Tuesday edition of Sports Breakfast. 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Busy show. Paul Bryce to join us shortly. We'll chat UK sport. England capitulated in the second test against New Zealand. It's 1-1 heading to a decider. Ben Stokes is back and will be reinstated as captain. We'll speak about that with Paul shortly. Another round of county fixtures in the books. Some remarkable results and a very tight first division for 2026. Larry Canning will recap Wyndham Clark's wire-to-wire win at the US Open. It's the second time he's won the tournament in 3 years. We'll speak to Larry. Wyndham nearly stumbles in the final round. There were shades of Greg Norman almost. Back to the Masters in the 90s. But he hung on and won by a shot. So we'll speak to Larry about that in the first hour. Grant Thomas never pulls any punches. He'll reflect on the weekend of footy. There's a CEO conference going on at the moment. We might have to ask Grant, well, what's the biggest issue in the game? I'm sure he'll have an opinion on that. Mentioned yesterday when we spoke to Tash Schofield, Subi had two premiership reunions on Saturday, 1986, 2006. We're going to chat to Phil Lamb. Phil was part of that 86 flag, very good player for Subi. The Lamb name is rather synonymous with the football club. Phil's gone on to have a great involvement in the game post-playing. He was a commentator for many years. These days he's a part of the WA Football Board, so we'll chat to Phil. Often see Phil walking into the Wacker. Loves his cricket over the summer. So we'll chat to Phil about his beloved Lions and that premiership reunion 40 years ago. How time flies. Ruth Ayang from the Fever, Callan England from the Tigers, Connor Blakely with Blakely's breakdown, and we'll finish with Ollie Cowney's best for GP. This is Sports Breakfast. It's all thanks to SKG Radiology and Cedar College WA. Jacob Lansby is my name, and Wayne Clark is across the desk from me. Morning, Wayne.
1: Morning, Jacob. Morning, listeners. 40 years. Yeah, catches up quick, those blokes, they'll be saying. I reckon a few of them could remember, or they could remember a lot more than maybe that happened when they were all chatting on Saturday. So, yeah, would have been a good get-together.
0: I think so. My understanding, they were all invited to the game Saturday. There was actually a proper function the night before. So they had a bit of a reunion with the 86 team, and the 06 sides got together 20 years apart. So a few different stories to share, no doubt, from those respective flags. But I did say yesterday, I said it during our coverage, Subi just about every year have a premiership reunion these days. So I'm sure they'll have one next year and the year after that for various premierships. But yeah, 86 was a pretty historic premiership. It was the last waffle grand final before the Eagles were introduced the following year. And that grand final was played with that well and truly known that the Eagles were going to change the landscape and things were going to be different the following year. But 86, East Fremantle were heavy favourites, and Subi produced one of the great performances in their club's history to win that game.
1: Well, that would have been what Subi plays from the Eagles there, Laurie Keane.
0: Featherby around back then?
1: 86. It's getting a bit late, isn't it?
0: Yeah. So 73 was the drought breaker. That ended a 49-year drought. And then did they win any between those two? I'm not sure they did. I think 86 might have been their next one. Mm. So Subi fans would have been starting to wonder, are we ever going to win another one? You know, we got the drought breaker out of the way. And then they produced a flag of that significance. So, yeah, we'll talk to Phil about it a little bit later on in the show. But yeah, great day at Leaderville on Saturday. And the Modern Lions got it done as well over the same opponent they beat in 1986. Of course, they beat South Fremantle in 2006, the first of three. They won 06, 07, 08 and really established themselves as the dominant club of the modern era. You go into Leaderville now and there's basically a premiership photo every year or every second year for the best part of 15 years. I think they won 8 flags in 15 seasons, and if not for Peel, Wayne, they might have won a couple more.
1: Yeah, and it might be a similar one this year. Peel might be the favourites at the moment, you would think, the way things are going.
0: Well, they've got West Perth this week, and considering what they did to East Perth, who are a better opponent, you do fear for what the season might look like.
1: Yeah.
0: I know Waffle World last night was a buzz with discussion on that particular topic, but we'll certainly have more time, I think, to talk about that during the year. Now, Wayne, overnight, World Cup. Argentina continue their very imposing start. And what about Lionel Messi's start to the tournament? So 2-0 win over Austria. Argentina have scored 5 goals. Lionel Messi scored 5 goals. Hat-trick in their first game, and he scored their 2 here against Austria.
1: Well, he missed a penalty too.
0: Could have been 2 hat-tricks.
1: He missed the penalty, and that was the one to equal or break the record or whatever it might have been, but, World Cups. But, I saw some little highlights, and prior to him getting his 2 goals, he missed the penalty, and then there was a couple of other shots that were ones that normally he might just put in the back of the net, and then, bang, suddenly here they come. So he got the last 2. So, yeah, he's an extreme player, isn't he? Play the goat theme, I reckon.
0: He turns 39 tomorrow. So he's still, even at his age, defying Father Time and dominating this World Cup in the early stages. Early favourite for the Golden Boot with 5 goals in 2 games.
1: Well, he's got 5 years on Ronaldo, hasn't he? Under. So
0: you reckon he'll go to another World Cup?
1: Oh,
0: you reckon 2028? Well, 2030's on the cards.
1: You wouldn't put it past him,
0: Not on current form, no. Absolutely not. So Argentina winners. There's a game that's currently been played. It's half time, and in that particular match, France leads Iraq 1-0. Other games to come today: Norway and Senegal, and Jordan play Algeria. So those games, Group I, Norway, Senegal, and Jordan, Algeria is Group J.
1: This is going to go on forever, isn't it? This World Cup. This is going to go on forever. We're still in the first round.
0: Mid to late July?
1: Is it?
0: I think it finishes. It's only a few weeks away now, Wayne, mid-July. We're almost at the end of June.
1: Australia's won't be that long.
0: The weekend's was a setback. Don't go wishing a major global tournament away like that, Wayne. But people live for this. Every 4 years it comes around. Don't just wish it off into existence.
1: Yeah, well, it doesn't have to go 3 months.
0: The 2007 Cricket World Cup went for a long time. That seemed to go on forever in the Caribbean. I've heard Gilly talk about the fact they had a week between games a lot of the time, and they enjoyed the Caribbean over that period, Wayne.
1: That'd be a nightmare. Trying to fill your time in there. Do you reckon you might be able to find something to do?
0: Probably. Yeah, Andrew Flintoff. Remember Andrew Flintoff fell off the pedalo and just about went out to sea, had a big night? Yeah, I think there were a few who enjoyed that World Cup back in 2007. That was the Cricket World Cup, and I'm sure there are players enjoying themselves. USA, Canada and Mexico. Australia's next game is Friday, their final game of the group stage against Paraguay. It starts at 10 a.m. local time, which is a great time for us. We'll get off air on Friday for Sports Breakfast, and we'll be straight off to watch the Socceroos in action. Ideal.
1: See, the times are good, aren't they?
0: Yeah,
1: really?
0: Absolutely. Well, yeah. One listener agrees with you. Wishing it away quickly, I'm with Wayne. What a miserable way to live your life.
1: I'm not wishing it away, but I just...
0: Well, no, that listener, I mean, wishing it away. What a miserable existence that must be. It's a World Cup. And it's great to see some of the results that we're seeing so far. What if the Socceroos tournament finished this week? What if they didn't make it to the next stage? Would we be wishing it away then? We're going, oh, no, come on. You know, let's have a few more games and let's see how far we can get. So I think it's great. It's a world tournament. We should give more teams the opportunity, and we have here 48. But in other World Cups, we seem to give less chances, particularly cricket. It seems like we've trimmed back how many teams are there in recent times. There's been some great upsets over history. And, OK, the best team's still going to win. But sometimes it's great to see an upset or two at a global tournament. All right, let's get to our first guest, because Paul Bryce is standing by on this Tuesday morning, our UK sport correspondent, about to turn a year older later in the week. Paul, good morning.
2: Oh, you had to. Yes, I am. Good morning, and loving the chat. And I will say, it's a brilliant tournament. And at the best time zone, by the way, New Zealand. How lucky have they been? All their games have been the middle of the day for them.
0: I don't reckon they've got a lot of work done, though, in New Zealand with their team playing, and they haven't had a spectacular start to the tournament. Got to say, Paul, just on the length of the tour, they are playing four games a day at the moment, so it's not like they're playing one or two games and dragging it out. They are playing four games a day.
2: Yeah. Yeah, and it's great because, you know, as I said to you before we started, you know, the World Cup, they go from a UK perspective, 5 p.m. to 5 a.m. kickoff times. I must confess, I haven't watched every game whistle to whistle. I've watched a lot of highlights, and that's the best way I've been to follow it. But, yeah, it's been a super tournament, played extremely well. The quality of the football has been fantastic, even with goalless draws. And a lot of people think goalless draws are bad games. They're not bad games. They're just good games played very well.
1: Is there a confidence in England? I mean, they were pretty attacking. They were expected to be defensive. They played really attacking football. What do you expect for the rest of the tournament in that regard, their style?
2: Well, the style, I think they'll keep going. If they can replicate their second half performance against Croatia, they play the Black Lions of Ghana in their next game tomorrow night. Our time, that's going to be, let's have a work, 4 a.m. Western time, 9 o'clock our time, and they play Ghana, and that'll be, again, a stiff test, but I think it's one they would expect to pass, and then Panama to finish. So they shouldn't have too many issues qualifying for the next phase of the contest. Unfortunate, I would say, for the Socceroos. They came up against the US side, of course, backed by huge home support. The own goal didn't help. But I thought the Australians played pretty well and more than held their own against a very good US side.
0: Ever seen a referee go down with cramp before, Paul? Because that's what happened in that game very late.
2: I have, yeah. It's happened in European games. I've seen it in domestic games too, where we've had linesmen come on to be referees and what have you. Yeah, I have seen it, but not in major tournaments like that. And, you know, if you think about all the heat conditions, and we can talk about heat at the moment over here, which is quite something, which we're experiencing temperatures that are quite regular, you know, in Perth, but... we're looking at 38 degrees later in the week down in the south of England. We're okay here in where I'm in Nottingham, where I'm talking to you from. There's a decent breeze. We're about 10 degrees cooler than that. But it's still pretty warm and it's still pretty oppressive heat. But we're managing it okay.
1: All right. And Nottingham, I think they'd still be pretty happy with their cricket, the way they're playing. They had a very decisive win over Essex. And it's interesting, of the seven or eight games, I think there was only one draw of the county round this time, which has been great for the game.
2: It has been great for the game, and the one draw was the most surprising of all of them, because I thought there might be a result at Taunton. But anyway, that puts Somerset to second. So, Jacob, there's still a chance. You never know. Eight games down, six to go. Nottinghamshire back top again. Essex back down to fifth. So they swap places after the previous round. Of course, they beat Essex, as you say, by an innings. Yeah, some really interesting results. Been a good round of cricket. Lots of big crowds. And lots of runs scored and games finished in good order.
0: Absolutely. And, yeah, that drawn match was a remarkable fight back from Somerset. They were 6 for 16, effectively, in their second innings, and centuries for Overton. And Thomas Roo, what a week for the Roo family. So James Roo make his England debut. And Thomas Roo is 18. He doesn't turn 19 until the end of November. And he's scored two centuries in first-class cricket in a week. What sort of a talent are we talking here? Already some of the big names in English cricket are predicting big things for him.
2: Yeah, even some of the ones that are still playing are predicting big things for him. Johnny Bairstow, I know, has come out and said a few things and said how good he is. And he's like, you know, Johnny Bairstow was at that age. And he's fantastic. And how great will that be for Somerset as a club to have, you know, so many players involved in the England setup. James Roo, as you mentioned, in the second test, not the greatest debut, perhaps. Dropped a few catches, didn't make too many with the bat. The New Zealanders worked him out pretty quick. So, unfortunate, but he's a good player and he'll come back from that. And you know, he's gone into bat first, literally.
0: He has. Yeah, let's talk about the England Test side. So, a humbling defeat at the hands of New Zealand. Matt Henry was outstanding, but it was a bit of a rabble from England, Paul, in this Test. It had the feel of the 1990s England with mass changes and throwing debutants to the wolves and an interim captain with everything playing out in the background with Ben Stokes. He's back for the third Test, but my question for you is, what happens if England lose this series? With Stokes returning, that incident in the nightclub in the background now, what happens if England lose this series to New Zealand at Trent Bridge?
2: Well, I think the first thing we should say for listeners who may not know that both players were absolved, that they weren't involved, that they blameless, according to the ECB. So no charge to answer. So that's why they're back so quick. And in fact, were withdrawn from their county games. They weren't even allowed to complete the county games they were supposed to play in. So they were drawn after 2 days. And the ECB, of course, they run the game. They can do what they like. So that was that. If they lose the series, goodness, who knows? A lot of soul searching. And I think then we would see huge change. There would have to be. But then the question would be, who do you bring in? There aren't necessarily replacements to bring in. Stokes is probably the best man to lead England. Apart from Joe Root, he's done it before. He gave it up for a reason. So who knows? It's just
1: Paul, can I just ask a question then? Why did it take so long, you know, before him to come out that they were absolved? You know, they had a security bloke there. Could have been sorted in 2 or 3 days. Why does it take so long and the damage that's done in between time?
2: It's England, and we like to do due process, apparently. I don't agree with it, but it's how we are. We like to dot the I's and cross the T's and all that stuff. No, it could have been done within half an hour, really, because the security guy didn't need to be there. That's the thing of it. It's a real shambles. It's an absolute shambles from an England administration that really doesn't seem to know what it's doing. It's really a blight on the game of cricket that we love, and it's a real shame because they've doubted the game of county cricket for so long. Now they've decided that, yeah, we'll pay more attention to it. County cricket's gone on from strength to strength, big crowds, lots of runs scored, lots of wickets taken, games finished within the time, which a lot of games weren't. They were all bore draws. It's been fantastic. And yet the top brass just crack on as if, you know, what is it about? So apologies for the rant, but you asked the question.
0: Well, there's a bit to work through with English cricket at the moment. And, yeah, there's a lot of players who have put their hand up and feel like they've been overlooked. And Dom Sibley's one, I think, of in particular for Surrey in the county championship. Paul Bryce is with us. We're chatting UK sport. The third test is coming up later this week. England, New Zealand, Stokes and Atkinson return, as Paul mentioned, absolved of any wrongdoing in that nightclub incident, but did miss the second test against the Black Caps. Now, we mentioned that England are preparing for their World Cup game tomorrow. There's plenty of interest, though, in Wimbledon coming up. And Serena Williams has secured a wild card at 44. She's going to be back involved in the tournament. She's won so many times.
2: Yeah, and it's fantastic. I mean, you know, we're coming up to that tennis time where I suppose a little bit like Australia, everybody becomes tennis fans for a fortnight or however long it lasts. And it's great to have the Williams sisters back in. They're both in the doubles. They've both been invited. And, you know, the crowds will flock to Wimbledon as they always do. And she's going to be one of the big draws. It's wonderful, really, because, you know, there's people who remember when she first played there who were probably young kids. And now they've grown up and they can go and see her. And just, you know, it's a wonderful thing.
0: It certainly is, yeah. I think she debuted as a 16, 17-year-old at Wimbledon, and she's coming back as a 44-year-old to play. And Venus also with some success there at Wimbledon previously, so I'm sure they'll both be celebrated. The question will probably be asked whether they need to be back playing at their age, but you've got to admire their passion for the sport to be playing in their mid-40s. Paul, we are going to say farewell to you for today and for a week or so as you celebrate a birthday, and we'll chat to you in early July.
2: Yes, 3rd of July, and thank you. Yes, I'm not 44, but I'll keep you guessing. My partner is laughing to my right, I wish I was 44. But, yeah, no, it's going the other way. And I'll come back to you on the 3rd of July, and I wish you all a very happy sporting time, and look forward to chatting to you then.
0: We'll look forward to that. Paul Bryce with us with a big few days in English sport. A win to start their World Cup campaign, a loss in the Test match against New Zealand, but plenty of discussion there around the future of maybe more Brendan McCullum now. I think the coach and even Rob Key, the director of cricket, I think they're the two under the most pressure. And yeah, Thomas Roo, 18. He scored 2 first-class hundreds in a week against Notts and Warwickshire. 6 for 16, Somerset, in that particular game. Against Warwickshire in their second innings. They led by 16. They had 4 wickets in hand. And then Roo and Overton made centuries for Somerset. So they got away with a draw with the final day a bit of a damp squib, unfortunately, because Somerset didn't declare. They were willing, Wayne, and this is something we've spoken about with Paul before. You get 8 points for a draw. You get 8 more points, so you get 16 for a win. But 8 points for a draw encourages you to play it safe rather than chase the win a lot of the time.
1: Yeah, it always has been. But just looking at the results this year, they've been very positive. They're playing some good cricket. They're getting results generally. As I said, there was only 1 draw out of the 7 or 8 games that were there on the weekend, and that's very unusual. You know, you see some clubs, they'll play for the draw from the start because they know all they want to do is stay up. They sort of make the pin, okay, we can't win the championship, but we've got to stay up. So, I think that attitude has changed a little bit with the captaincy and the things that have been brought in through supposedly the Bazball thought.
0: I'll tell you what I like. Teams enforcing the follow-on. We don't see it much these days. Few teams have been spooked by what happened in India all those years ago. But
1: and the thing there, that the wickets do deteriorate over the 4 days, so that you're generally, you know, on the last day, you can sort of just about bet on it that it's going to give the bowlers an opportunity.
0: Yeah. Glamorgan beat Surrey. Surrey skittled in their first innings, enforce a follow-on. Surrey made 447. So Glamorgan needed nearly 200 to win, and they got it. They did it easily by 7 wickets. Sports Breakfast, we're off to our first break here on the show, and on the other side, your calls. 9418-7700 and 0429-913-913.
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6: Heads up, it's a little busy on our freeways this morning. Mitchell southbound, slow Burns Beach Road, then on off Ocean Reef Road through to around Erindale Road. Quinana northbound, it's Mortimer to Morley, then Berrigan Drive and building around Leach Highway. And a few cars queued up at Rohar at the bypass Hazelmere and also Rockingham Road northbound at Mandurah Road in Quinana Beach. It's Bernie D. That's the latest traffic on 91.3 Sport FM.
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0: Indeed it is. 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Zach from YKK. Morning, gents. Listening to SN before you guys start. And Gary Lyon was talking about Josh Fraser deserves to be high up in the Carlton role and basically should be awarded it now. What happens if he goes from 5-0 to 5-9 and they don't win another game from here? Will everyone be made to look a little bit silly? Stop the talks and wait till the off-season, in my eyes. Zach from YKK. Has been a great start. There always seems to be a bit of a honeymoon period for a caretaker. They did this with David Teague. They appointed him to the role, and 2 years later, he was on the scrap heap as well.
1: Yeah, I agree with Zach there. Just wait till the end of the season, go through the process. I heard Fraser talking last night. He's focused on what he's doing now. He said if there's an opportunity to go through the process at the end of it, he'll probably look at it. But that to me, is that that's what they should be doing, having a look at everyone that's available. And you can't, and no need to rush the decision. Just let them go. If they make finals, all well and good. That's an absolute bonus from where they're at. But they've still got to worry about what's going to happen over the next 3 or 4 years. You know, to make the top 10, whoopee-doo. You know, that's the way I look at it. With having a top 10, it's what you want to do is win a premiership and set yourself up that you can get and compete for those top four positions.
0: By the way, you mentioned earlier you wanted to know some of the names from the SUBI 86 Premiership team.
1: Yep.
0: Peter Featherby, Neil Taylor, Clint Brown, Brian Taylor, Dwayne Lamb, Warren Dean, Greg Carpenter, Glenn O'Loughlin, Phil Scott, Stephen Sells, Phil Lamb, Andrew McNish, Todd Breeman, wonderfully talented sportsman, Michael Crutchfield, Carl Langdon, Laurie Keane, Rod Willett, Mark Sinotti, Greg Wilkinson, Ian Dargie. That was the SUBI Premiership team of 1986.
1: There was a few of those went on to the West Coast, didn't they?
0: Yes. So. And then you look across at their opposition, Bahagia, Mainwaring, Rankin, Neesham, Peake, some great players in there, Brennan, Wilson, Harding, Bennett, Renstead, Lockyer. So there's just a few of the East Fremantle names. Last grand final, that was, before the introduction of the West Coast Eagles the following year. Mark Sinotti was the Simpson medalist that day in that SUBI win. It wasn't a great final series if you're a neutral. Perth won the first final by 73 points. East Fremantle won the second final by 50. SUBI then won the prelim by 71. And SUBI won the grand final by 69.
1: Did SUBI finish second?
0: SUBI finished top.
1: They got beaten by East Fremantle in the second semi. Okay, so they didn't come from the first semi, right?
0: No, but Perth won the first elimination final, first semi-final, knocked out Claremont, and then SUBI knocked them out.
1: Oh, the heyday. The halcyon days for Perth, getting into a final.
0: Into a prelim one. They were a win away from a grand final. It's as close as they've been since. Let's welcome Matt Arrowsmith for the first time. He's got the latest in sport for station sponsor Freightmart, locally owned and operated for your international forwarding and local transport needs. Morning, Matty.
10: Hello, Jacob. Hello, Wayne. Starting off at the Soccer World Cup, Egypt, they defeated New Zealand 3-1. That was late yesterday. So a result there, New Zealand not going too well. Egypt getting another win.
1: Everyone was very excited at halftime because New Zealand were leading 1-0. I don't know if you saw it.
0: And capitulated.
1: Yeah, they've never won a World Cup game, I don't think it was. And I know Egypt hadn't either. But then, the excitement soon went pretty quickly after they belted three of them.
0: Well, the way to look at it was one team was going to have joy on the day, unless it was a draw, and Egypt's produced a remarkable second half.
10: Argentina 2-0 winners over Austria, and we have a live game going on at the moment. France taking on Iraq. It's halftime. France leading 1-0. 8 a.m. this morning we'll see Norway and Senegal, and then 11 a.m. Jordan and Algeria.
0: Understand there was a delay in the France-Iraq game because of extreme weather. There was a storm, so that match is behind schedule a little bit.
10: I've seen them play in snow in the soccer. It must be pretty extreme.
0: Yeah, you would imagine so.
1: They won't.
0: People's safety. Kylian Mbappe, the French star, with the only goal there in the match to halftime, 1-0. So we'll keep across that throughout the morning as well.
10: Some injury news out of St Kilda. A few of their very important players. Rowan Marshall, he had a bit of an injury. He's been cleared of anything serious, so he'll be reassessed after the bye. Tom DeConning, their big recruit, 2 broken ribs and a punctured lung. Jack Sinclair, he's going to be out for an extended period as well. They thought it was an Achilles injury. It's turned out it's a calf injury, so not good news for the Saints.
0: Not at all. Sinclair may not play again this year. and DeConing. We spoke yesterday to Drew Jones about this, didn't we? That there might be some discussion around sending him back out on the ground, and this is after Petrarca a couple of years ago. So he did an interview at halftime with Sarah Jones on Fox Footy saying, oh, I'm a bit sore, but I'll play out the game. And then the first piece of news we got in the third quarter was that he'd been ruled out. So he came back on the ground after the original hit and played about another 10 minutes before he was ruled out of the game. So I wonder if we have the uproar that we had with Christian Petrarca, who had life-threatening injuries, clearly not life-threatening for Tom, but discomfort.
1: Yeah, I suppose you've got to rely on the player to give you a fair idea, isn't it? You know, if you get hit in the ribs, you would know perfectly well, I reckon, if you've broken them. And
0: punctured lung too.
1: Is that what he's got?
0: Yep.
1: Did that result from going back on, or was that...
0: No, I would imagine that's happened in the original incident, and yeah, he was struggling to breathe probably at some point. I've never had a punctured lung, but I'd imagine that's
1: the only
0: one
1: way
0: of the first things
1: they
0: that
1: could
0: happened.
1: Have scanned straight away at halftime. Sorry yes. about that, but yeah, that's an expense or whatever. Maybe they can send him somewhere.
0: Went to hospital in the second half, so he'll miss a couple of weeks, but they've got the bye, so he might be back sooner than later, but he'll be sore. Tom DeConing, one of their
1: punctured
0: star recruits. Yeah, not
1: only
0: nice.
1: A couple of weeks. So.
0: Yep. Quick recovery. He'll be back in a few weeks.
10: A retirement yesterday. Taylor Adams hanging up the boots after 229 games with GWS. Collingwood and Sydney won Collingwood's BNF in 2020 and was All-Australian that year as well.
0: Matty was devastated this morning.
10: I was.
0: Wayne, you weren't here. You might have been in the car park and heard him, though, because he let out an almighty shriek of sadness when that knew.
10: Very
0: he was... you were travelling back over the weekend and maybe missed the news, Matty, but
10: that's
0: yeah, retired. Retired yesterday. Mm. Collingwood midfielder,
1: I'll
0: GWS.
1: Get used to it. There'll be a few more popping up, won't there?
10: Oh, probably 2 year deals being handed out. No, that's no one will like
0: Collingwood. Oh, Pendlebury's going to play till he's 42, yeah. Sidebottom till he's 36, and Jeremy Howe till he's 40 as well. Oh, and they're going to recruit Lachie Neal, he's 33.
10: He'll be a
0: youth policy.
10: Yeah. Some news out of Wimbledon. You spoke about it a little bit with Paul Bryce. Serena Williams not only returning to the doubles, she's now got a wild card into the singles. So big news there. And then your man Jacob, Bernhard Tomic.
0: Oh, he's back, is he?
10: He's in the wild card. He won his first qualifier, and now he's taking on the other Aussie, Chris O'Connell. So one Aussie will go through that, and one will miss out. So.
0: Do you get money for making qualifying, or do you have to make the main draw?
10: I think you must.
0: There's got to be a reason why he's come back to play again.
10: Maybe he's just committed to getting to the main
0: draw. So you can't even say that with a straight face, please.
10: He's your man.
0: He's definitely not my man. I've got no time for the bloke. He's wasted his talent, and he's decided now that he hasn't got any money, so obviously his OnlyFans account has been shut down, and he's decided to come back.
10: We'll move on to some cricket.
0: Probably best.
10: Stokes and Atkinson, they've been cleared, and Stokes is going to return as the skipper. That test match will start later on this week. Major League Cricket, that's in full swing. We'll see a game on this morning. It will be the San Francisco Unicorns and the Texas Super Kings.
0: They're all being played, I think, at one venue at the moment, Wayne. So they play in blocks. So rather than genuine home ground advantage, they play in one city, they play there for a week, and then they move to another city. So these games are rapid fire.
1: Which ones?
0: They're in Oakland.
1: Bogues he got?
0: He's got the Seattle Orcas, and they've had a pretty tough start to the tournament.
1: Under
0: They're
1: pressure.
0: Bottom.
10: I've misread that, so that's in 3 days' time. They've got a little bit of a break now. So
0: they do.
10: Play till Thursday.
0: That must mean they're on the move. So I think the first few games have been in Dallas, and now they're on the move to Oakland. So that's why there's a bit of a breather. The whole tournament will up and move, and they'll resume on Thursday.
1: A travelling circus.
0: A bit like that, yeah. And a lot of Americans are a bit wondering, what on earth is this? But, yeah, good to see Mitch Owen the other day. Absolutely smashed them everywhere. 155. Yeah. So he's in good nick, and a few other Aussies started well.
10: The Women's World Cup is on at the moment. Australia started the tournament quite well. They'll be back in action tomorrow. It'll be against Pakistan if you want to get up at 1:30 a.m. and take that one in.
0: Might be asking a bit much of us breakfast radio hosts, but I'm sure there'll be others who get up to watch it, and with good reason. Our ladies are in dominant form. Matty, thank you.
10: No worries.
0: That's Matty Arrowsmith with the latest in sport this morning.
1: Did we get to pick the margin?
0: Yes. Peter from Kensington was our winner. Pies by 23. Actual margin was 26. He was closest to the pin. So, Peter, congratulations. You're off to the Dockers and the Suns on Sunday. We will get those tickets to you. We're off to a break. On the other side, Larry Canning is going to join us. We are going to review the US Open. We previewed it with him last week. Wyndham Clark, wire to wire. But gee, there were some nervy moments on the back nine. We'll speak to Larry about it next.
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0: Next hour, Grant Thomas is going to join us. Don't miss that.

0: game when she came. I think it was just before half time, or it might have been just after, but sensational. Just added some real bite to the back line and a couple of big interceptions, and yeah, she was fantastic.
1: I tell you who adds a lot to this show, Wayne, is Larry Canning, who joins us now thanks to the new Quantum driver from Callaway, a quantum leap in performance. A W. Clark won a golf tournament. It wasn't Wayne, it was Wyndham, and he's a US Open champion for the second time. Morning, Larry.
2: Yeah, only because Wayne had something on that week, didn't you, mate? You couldn't get there.
1: He just missed the cut in the end, unfortunately. He would have been right alongside Wyndham if he had the chance.
2: The sixth Aussie to miss the cut. G'day, guys. Yeah, thanks for having me. It was an amazing event, really, without an Australian being involved. It was fantastic viewing, wasn't it? But right down to the wire, guy. You know, when someone like Wyndham Clark, you know, with his volatility, famous for maybe not doing so many great things off the course, and without bringing that up, hashing that again, but he's the sort of player that you're just never quite sure what's going to happen. A bit of a Lucas Herbert type player. Beautiful strike of a golf ball, has abilities beyond most others, but can crash and burn as well. But just the grit he showed that last day after losing a six-shot lead to get it done by a shot was another level, another layer. He's a special player.
0: The course, Larry, I mean, we know in these US Opens they always try and set it up that it's really tough, but the wind and everything that was there, it just adds to the whole drama of the whole thing. I thought it was just, as you said, it was a fantastic tournament.
2: Yeah, so many good shots don't get rewarded, Wayne, isn't it? You know, you see some amazing golf shots played from tough places that you think are going to be, you know, 5, 6, 7 foot from the flag, and suddenly they're rolling off a green 40 yards down back down a fairway. It is on the edge. I think they did a terrific job, the USGA, this time around with that golf course. It was were there three players under par? I think that's about right. That's a good US Open, 4 under winning, 3 under. You know, I think that's the formula that they were trying to chase. The golf course that looked like it could be near unplayable at the beginning of the week, but they were talking about winds kicking up to the point where no matter how slow they made the greens, the balls were going to be blown off the surfaces, you know, moving around while they're trying to putt, which is what happened 8 years ago in 2018 when no one broke par. But I think they got it right. I think kudos to them, under a fair bit of pressure to get it right after what had happened. And I think we saw the right winner. You know, I think, you know, when someone leads from almost his first 9 holes right through the week to the end, that's the guy that should have won, and I think Wyndham Clark is definitely that. I think we're going to see Tom Kim back on the horse too, which is great news. He burst onto the scene a few years ago, the young Korean player, only 22. He burst onto the scene as a teenager and won in Europe and then won in the US. So, you know, it's good to see him back in contention. And, of course, you know, Scottie Scheffler, well, I mean, how good is that guy when he's not playing his best and still runs fourth? You know, and could have easily won had he made some putts.
0: Well, before we talk about that last round, I mean, you mentioned going from barrier to box. I mean, it doesn't happen that often in golf tournaments, does it? You've played at that level. How difficult is it, you know, the pressure that you're under in that regard?
2: Well, yeah, leading is tough. Not that I did it a lot, but when I did, it was pretty hard to get it across the line because I wasn't used to it. I think a player like a Scottie Scheffler, Rory McIlroy, no problems with that. Rory did have some issues for a while, but he seems to be past those. But someone who's only won, you know, a handful of events, and we saw it last year with JJ Spawn, sort of. He was in contention though; he didn't lead. But, you know, when you're up on the top of that leaders board in a major, and it's so important to them, and you could see that in poor old Sam Burns' face, you know, when he was trying to be interviewed after his round, and he came so close, and he couldn't speak. He was that, you know, emotionally, you know, suffering from emotions, that post-round stress syndrome, let's call it. So it does mean a lot, and to carry that weight right through a week. And again, I'm repeating myself, to lose that nearly all of that lead and still get it done, I reckon he's as gritty as I've ever seen. You know, and

0: using that term, and I throw it around a fair bit, but that was special, what he did, and how he stayed on track to win that, and throw in the New York crowd, and you've got to wonder, you know, that's another issue. I guess you've got to bring it up in a sec. So I won't get to that yet until we bring it up. So yeah, again, Wyndham Clark. You don't see that very often. It's very rare that you leave from go to over and you're not an absolute superstar.
1: Well, New York crowds are always a talking point. The Knicks just won the NBA championship and we saw some of the scenes there. So talk us through the behaviour of the crowd over the course of this event at Shinnecock Hills, Larry.
0: Oh, disgraceful. Disgraceful. I just don't get it. I don't understand New York. I haven't been there. But from just watching the Ryder Cup, which is less than 12 months ago, just how bad they were there, and then now, even towards their own, their American, fellow American, and just booing and cheering when he hit a bad shot. It was like, I don't get it. I don't understand New York. I don't think I want to go there. I mean, and God love all the New Yorkians listening. Hello. please keep listening, because it's a wonderful station. Wayne and Jacob are very good at their job. I felt it was ironic, guys, when Joaquin Neiman was penalised 2 shots for misbehaviour. I don't know what the term is, but for throwing a golf club, because they're trying to bring the game back into some, this form of integrity, I suppose, values, which means you don't get angry. But then you get a crowd like that, and surely they're all golfers there at the US Open, behaving like that. It's a contradiction for me. I don't get it. I think there should be more. And I think there were some people that were taken away and like frog marched out, but clearly not all of them. And I just wonder whether, do we play a golf tournament in New York anymore? I mean, given what happened there and what happened, it's twice now within 12 months. I don't know whether we do. I not that it's my decision, but bring it to Adelaide. Bring the US Open to Sydney. Yeah, okay.
1: What about Peter Malinauskas would be all on board with that? He seems to be able to bring any sporting event to South Australia at the moment.
0: He could. And Wimbledon next, I think he's working on that.
2: That the last sort of 9 holes, it was quite fascinating. You mentioned Scheffler. You were just sort of expecting him to get a bit of a roll on, wasn't it? He'd get a birdie and then he'd give it back. And that was the whole context of that last round. The same with Wyndham Clark. And Burns sitting in the clubhouse at 3 under, you just thought, oh, well, the rest are going to fall away here. But it was an exciting, really exciting finish.
0: It was a great finish, yeah. And Sam Burns is looks like he's going to win a major, doesn't it? He's too good. And he's in the last group last year, of course, with Adam Scott playing on Sunday at Oakmont. So he knows his stuff. He knows his way around the major golf course. I was quite surprised at his level of emotion after that round. I know it's Father's Day and their fathers were all there and all that stuff, but then I heard another one of the players talking about his passionate Ryder Cup. He's the most passionate Ryder Cup player on the team, and I just wonder where that's going to get in the way for him. Because he hit a beautiful putt on the 18th to tie to get to 4 under, but on the last couple of holes he didn't. He had a putt on, was it 16? And he hit a miserable putt. It was only about 8 feet, 10 feet. Mm-hmm. And that would have got him for a tie for the lead. And he was nowhere near the hole. It was just a really bad putt. He's one of the best putters in the game. So I just wonder whether emotion's going to, prevent him from making that final hurdle. So I'm hoping I'm wrong, because he's too good. He seems like a pretty decent player.
1: Larry Canning's with us. We're recapping the US Open, won by Wyndham Clark for a second time. He won by a shot in the end. He was very nervy on the final round, but saw off Sam Burns to win in New York. We're here for station sponsor Callaway, a new Quantum Leap in performance, a new Quantum driver from Callaway. Wasn't a great few days for the Aussies, was it? You mentioned it, you hinted at it off the top, but none survived the cut come the weekend. So a tournament best forgotten, particularly for Adam Scott in his 100th consecutive major.
0: Yeah, I was told yesterday it's the first time for 50-something years since we haven't had an Australian playing on the weekend. It was disappointing, I think. I could see Adam Scott, with a lot on his plate, a lot of interviews, his 100th major, that could have been a bit of a distraction. disappointed definitely in Minwoo Lee. That's just two ordinary rounds. And I know he didn't get the best of the draw. You know, seven over, you know, that's not great. Lucas Herbert, we never know what's coming with Lucas. And he is such a talented player. It wouldn't have surprised me at all had he have featured. But Cameron Smith, I think, was the disappointing one. Jason Day obviously heard. Cameron Smith was a disappointing one after what he did in the PGA guys. I mean, he was back. We were applauding, you know, his new coach, Sir Claudius Harmonis the Third, or whatever he's the pro from Hogwarts. I think he's made some good changes, and he seems like he's never been more confident. And going into the event, I thought he was a real chance, but he was five over through his first seven holes on Thursday, a triple bogey on the seventh. That's obviously derailed him, and then he fought back the back nine, shot or bogeyed the last to shoot one under the back nine, and then played and then shot 71 the next day, which is, you know, much better score than most. But it was that triple bogey that derailed him, I think, because he only missed the cut by two. That's the sort of golf course that can happen on. You've got the guy with the best short game possibly on the planet, chipping and putting, magnificent chip and putt of the ball, and that seventh hole was a diabolical little par three with an upside down, you know, bonnet of a VW car to putt on. I didn't see how he made the triple, but you could see when they did some of the previews of that hole. Some of the commentators went to that grant and did some putting on it. You could see it could happen. So I think he was a bit unlucky. I think if he'd have made the cut, knowing his ability with his short game, he would have made a fist of it. You know, he could have played the weekend. He would have played much better on the weekend, and I reckon he would have maybe even featured. So I don't really know just yet. Disappointed in the other boys, unfortunately. They come thick and fast, as we know. There's a British Open on very soon. Maybe we'll see the Aussies coming back in that, and Adam Scott get over this 100 majors in a row thing, and so he can put that behind him. But there were some other good players that missed the cut there. I mean, it was DeChambeau, Rahm, Brooks Koepka, defending champion JJ Spawn, all missed the cut. So it was a cut that was easily missed.
2: Yeah, the first day was pretty tough, wasn't it? I think if you got the draw early, you'd think that you're going to get the nice, benign conditions.
0: Yeah.
2: It worked the other way a little bit. And
0: day one,
2: they were nearly gone.
0: Yeah, I thought the same too, Wayne. Yeah, I thought the early players, and I think the afternoon players were Minwoo and Jason Day in the afternoon, I think, and I thought, gee, that's going to be tough for them. But it did reverse itself, yeah, completely.
2: Hmm.
0: And it was as tough on that Thursday morning as any other day through the week. All the good scores were coming late in the afternoon, as we saw, and you know, Wyndham Clark's round didn't get it finished. It was that late in the afternoon. So, definitely the wrong side of the draw. Hopefully, and we've got a British Open coming up, which will offer the same question mark. What side of the draw do you get, and will it hurt? But, you know, that's open golf. That's major stuff. I think it was overall, when you look at Wyndham Clark, he's a bit dour, but a great event. Scotty Scheffler in the mix always makes it exciting. You had the Matt Fitzpatricks and the guys that haven't won a major yet lurking around that leaders board. Good to see Tom Kim back. Overall, good event. Yeah, Justin Rose, tied 11th. How good is he? And Aaron Rye. Good for him to follow up his PGA win with a tied 11th and two over par.
1: In very tough conditions, as we've outlined during this discussion. Hey, Larry, thanks again. We've got the LPGA Championship coming up this week, don't we? Hopefully Minji Lee can salute in that for us.
0: Yeah, defending champion. Of the PGA, and that golf course, Hazeltine, they play in Minnesota. That's where Hannah Green won her major, the same tournament, the LPGA Championship. So Australians going in there with some good memories of the golf course and good memories of last year. Keep an eye on Cassie Porter, boys. Keep an eye on Cass, the Cassmeister. She's the girl that shot 62 in the last round of the Australian Open earlier this year to run second by a shot in the Australian Open, and she's just run fifth last week in America and going into the PGA with some great form. She is going to win something large very soon.
1: There's a name to keep in the kit bag, Cassie Porter. Larry Canning with us here on Sports Breakfast. Larry, thank you. Always a pleasure. Thanks to Callaway. And thank you for your time recapping the latest major and, as you mentioned, the British Open just around the corner. Thanks for joining us.
0: Absolute pleasure. Thanks, Jacob. Thanks, Wayne.
1: Larry Canning joining us here on Sports Breakfast this morning. Thanks to the new Quantum driver from Callaway, a quantum leap in performance. Good morning, boys. Can you please ask Phil Lamb who got best in ground in the 86 Grand Final reunion celebration? Dawes or Zanotti? Zanotti, I think, has a reputation being pretty good at celebrating, so we'll ask that question to Phil when he joins us next hour. Before him, Grant Thomas, and after him will be Ruth Ayang. We'll also weave in your call. So if you're listening, think I'd love to weigh into that debate on this particular subject, you certainly can. 0429 913 913. Call 29418 7700. 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
5: This is Air News Western Australia, I'm Lee Harrison. Six people who were exposed to hantavirus on a cruise ship will finally head home today. The group have been isolating at a Bullsbrook quarantine facility since being repatriated to Australia last month. The Department of Health has confirmed they've all returned negative test results and pose no risk of onward transmission. Their six-week quarantine period ended early this morning, and the travellers will now fly back to their homes in New South Wales and Queensland. WA's Agriculture Minister says authorities are working through reports of sick or dead birds, with a second case of bird flu found in southern WA. There were almost 60 calls to the Emergency Animal Disease Hotline across the state over the weekend. 9 samples were collected for testing, including 1 report of dead seabirds in the Esperance area. Jackie Jarvis says we should know the results within days.
6: This early detection shows that West Australia's preparedness measures and our work with the community and industry has worked. Anyone who sees a sick or dead bird or marine mammal should avoid the animal, not handle the animal, but should record and report what they see.
5: Police have charged a 21-year-old man who allegedly stole thousands of dollars worth of jewellery from a shopping centre in Mirrabooka. Around 1:30 yesterday morning, the man is accused of breaking into the centre in Yerrigan Drive and taking up to $60,000 worth of items. Police say he was arrested hours later in possession of methamphetamine. He'll face court today on 5 charges. To Sport Now, Josh Fraser insists he hasn't lifted his eyes at the Carlton coaching job. The Blues interim coach is undefeated from 5 games as the club begins to narrow in its search for its next coach. Fraser telling Fox Footy his focus remains on developing players.
7: I've got a great deal of belief in what I can do as a coach, but I know I'm not the finished product. I don't know exactly when you know you're ready or when you're not, but personally I haven't lifted my eyes too much to consider what that might look like for me.
5: Lionel Messi has scored his 18th World Cup goal, making him the most prolific scorer in tournament history. The 38-year-old netted both goals in Argentina's 2-0 win over Austria to ensure his country would advance to the next round. And former Wimbledon champion Marketa Vondrousova has been banned for 4 years for refusing an anti-doping test. This is Air News Western Australia.
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8: Heads up, it's a little busy on our freeways this morning. Mitchell southbound, Slow Burns Beach Road, then on off Ocean Reef Road through to around Erindale Road. Quinana northbound, it's Mortimer to Morley, then Berrigan Drive and building around Leach Highway. And a few cars queued up at Roe Highway, the bypass Hazelmere, and also Rockingham Road northbound at Manda Road in Quinana Beach. It's Bernie D. That's the latest traffic on 91.3 Sport FM.
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14: Having a look at your weather, no rain around today. We're heading for a top of 21. Tomorrow, no rain as well, top of 21. Thursday, clear in 22, but currently in Perth, we're sitting on 7.1 degrees.
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1: Indeed you are, and very good morning if you're tuning in for the first time. Lionel Messi stands alone as the greatest World Cup goal scorer of all time. He's got 5 goals already in this tournament through 2 matches. He missed a chance for a hat-trick, he missed a penalty. He still scored twice as Argentina saluted over Austria. He started his World Cup with a hat-trick in the first game, so he is a marvel. He turns 39 tomorrow and continues to be... well, almost unmatched when it comes to world-class strikers, particularly at a tournament like this. 0429 913 913 is the text. You can call 2 9 418. Now, Cosmo from Innaloo got involved. There is a fundraiser coming up at the Scarborough Football Club, the Millington Reserve, a sportsman's night from 7 p.m. this Saturday with Billy Brownless. A roast beef roll is included in the price, $50 for a ticket. Get on the socials, the Scarborough Football Club, to purchase tickets are at the door. Raffle prizes and auctions will be available too. Cheap drinks, so it should be a great night. And support the Scarborough Footy Club. Billy Brownless is a draw card. Prominent media personality these days. He's got an East Perth function on Friday. He's got that function Saturday. I'm sure he's got one Sunday. I know the boys on another station, Wayne, like to take the mickey out of him. They call him Cashies Brownless, but sounds like he's going to enjoy himself over here for a few days in Perth.
2: He's going to do the circuit by the look of it. So, yeah, he's pretty humorous, I think, if you like that sort of blokey stuff.
1: It is the season, Wayne, for these kind of sportsman's nights, because Mick Malthouse was here with, and I know Jacko lives here, but Glenn Jakovich and Mick Malthouse did quite a few functions last week or so. Might be a few people listening who caught those two in action. I know they're at the Bull Creek Footy Club out south of the river. So Mick was here with Jacko, and they were reminiscing on the Eagles' glory years of the 90s. So, yes. There's a few big names coming to town.
2: So you get Sam Newman and Sam Kekovic every now and then. They must be due again.
1: I did one of the last functions Kekka did over here in Perth a couple of years ago. He can tell a story or two, and some are not politically correct. We know he loves his lamb. He's been the ambassador for lamb for a long time. But people probably forget he's a North Melbourne premiership player and someone who certainly impacted the North Melbourne Football Club very positively.
2: And was a character on the football field as well. You know, it's one of those that sort of got away with a lot of different things. He liked to punch people and,
1: he was just trying to fit in that era.
2: Yeah, well, that's true.
1: You know, and we don't condone it, but it was the way of the world back then. If someone whacked you, you whacked them back. And now, Wayne, there's a CEO conference this week, and this is one of the threads we're going to explore with Grant Thomas, who's coming up in a moment. So there's talk about what the best fixture looks like, because it's not fair, it's not even. And we always point that out, that, you know, look at North Melbourne. They've played some of the bottom teams twice, and they find themselves 7-7. What's the ideal look for a season? Games and how the season is structured? Because that's one of the big talking points at the CEO Summit this week on the Gold Coast.
2: Well, I mean, it's all based around, not now, it's been when Tassie come in.
1: Yes.
2: So, you know, what are they going to do there? So we've got How many teams does that make it?
1: It'll be 19. So you could have 18 games.
2: It's going to be worse.
1: You play everybody once. And then one of the ideas is they have a rivalry round, which is the derbies, clearly, Sydney-Brisbane or Sydney-Queensland and Perth, and the showdown in Adelaide. And then you find a rivalry for the rest of the teams, and then you have the gather round. So there's 20 rounds. So you actually shorten the season.
2: They were talking about an in-season sort of competition
1: that's one of the options.
2: And, of course, who does that? Oh, the NBA.
1: Yeah.
2: So, let's have a look at what they're doing.
1: No original ideas. That's what you're trying to say. We've got the old sort of play-in tournament now too, haven't we, with the wild card round. So these are some of the options. Home and away season decreased to 22 games, 18 games and 4 double-ups. Gather round removed, or the AFL would buy back home games off clubs to retain each club's structure of 11 home, 11 away games. I don't think gather round's going anywhere, though. Option 2, home and away season increased to 24 games. It's currently 23. That means 18 games, everyone plays each other once, and 6 double-ups, and 2 neutral rounds, including a gather round. So that would open up the opportunity for maybe Sydney or Brisbane or even Perth to have their own version of gather round. Option 3, home and away season decreased to 20 games and a 3-week group stage structure, 18 games and 2 double-ups, which will be gather round and rivalry round, as I mentioned. The top 16 teams split into 4 groups of 4, bottom 3 teams from their own group, and play each other once before the final 10 is determined. That seems a bit complicated. Option 4, home and away season decreased to 20 games and a 3-week in-play tournament, 18 games and 2 double-up matches, gather round, rivalry round, and then a carved-out 3-week block in the middle of the season for a separate tournament. 4 groups of 5 clubs, with the 20th team a State League Stars concept. So you go and get the best players from State Leagues, SAMFL, Waffle, VFL, and they make up a team of their own. So they're the options that have been floated. I reckon a lot of people would say no to all of them, but they're just ideas. So they're not a certainty to happen. These are just ideas. That's why the CEOs gather around a big table and they sit down and they talk about it.
2: Well, just listening to that, I'm totally confused. So not that it takes much.
1: With what?
2: With just all that. What do any of them mean? I suppose if you sit down and look at it. But why don't we get to a conference if we get 20 teams? Why don't we just have 2 tens?
1: We could. But where
2: play
1: does
2: each other twice,
1: where does the 20th team come from? And that's not going to be an option for, well, at least 5 years after Tassie. I mean, they've got to be able to settle and they don't want more. When you look back on it, GWS and Gold Coast coming in so close together wasn't a great decision, was it, really?
2: Mm.
1: To have the teams come in 1 year after the other, to do expansion so close together. So I think the AFL would have learned from that. But yeah, where does the 20th team come from? Then we can talk about conferences. But at least in the short term, we've got to find an alternative when it comes to what the AFL fixture looks like. Because none of us are particularly happy with how the fixture looks at the moment. I mean, and the fact that you should play everybody once before you play another team twice, that really shouldn't be that difficult. But there's reasons why, broadcast fixtures and, you know, what the two broadcasters want. But it used to be you played everyone once, you got to round 16, and then you started playing teams. This is before Gold Coast GWS. And you play the team for a second time. Now, we've already seen double-ups. West Coast have played Port twice, and a few other teams have played each other twice already. West Coast, North Melbourne have played each other twice. Richmond, North Melbourne have played each other twice. And we're in the middle of the season. Melbourne and Geelong, two teams sitting inside the top 6, don't play each other until round 20. So how on earth does that happen?
2: Yeah. No, look, you've got me. As I said, I just get confused trying to work it out, and anyone who's been playing Richmond a couple of times this year, well, they've got an advantage, haven't they? Or West Coast the last 3 years, I don't know. You can't, while you've got odd numbers and they don't just play each other once and get on with it, or the ideal thing to play each other twice, home and away, but that's never going to happen when you've got that many teams.
1: Tom from Southlake on the text says, how about a rotating fixture like round robin, so play each other once, then 4 to 6 double-ups that rotate around every year, and alternating home and away for the teams you play once. If you play Collingwood at the G this year, then you'll play them at home the next year. Yeah, there's some validity to that, I would suggest, but I'm not sure what the AFL is thinking. At least the CEOs are at a table together pondering, and some would be in agreement, some would be in disagreement, and clearly the CEOs of the interstate clubs outside of Victoria would say we would want more home games.
2: Mm.
1: And the Victorian clubs say, well, we make the money, we put the bums on seats, we'll be playing at the MCG.
2: So they play each other once, and then they have, like, derbies.
1: Yeah.
2: Okay, so Fremantle, people say, oh, well, Fremantle is an advantage at the moment. The way,
1: but in 5 years' time, the script might flip.
2: Absolutely.
1: And it might go the other way.
2: It's you're never going to get an even thing
1: no,
2: with that.
1: But at least the broadcasters would agree to that because they're so-called marquee fixtures. Now, you could debate that the Derby's not a marquee fixture outside of Perth at the moment.
2: Have we got the showdown, this weekend?
1: Yes, we do. We do. Showdown this weekend, the second showdown. The first one was a beauty, and they're always good games. So, yeah, talking point. I know, like with Grant Thomas at the moment, so we'll continue the discussion here, and Phil Lamb's going to join us later this hour to chat Subi's drought-breaking flag in 86. It wasn't the drought-breaker. We know 73 was. They broke the 49-year drought. But Subi of the modern era have been the dominant club, but they certainly weren't back in the 80s. But that was a wonderful triumph over East Fremantle. At Subiaco Oval, in front of a crowd of just under 39,000, which would be pretty close to capacity for Subiaco Oval back then, although we do know they squeezed 52,000 in for the 1979 grand final between the two Fremantle clubs. So must have just been first in, best dressed that day. There would have been people everywhere in 1979 and would have been a good crowd there as well in 1986. 0429 913 913 is the text you can call to, 9418. 7700 is the open line number. Lads, so are Stokes and Gus cleared of breaching curfew as well? No mention by the ECB. They've been cleared of any wrongdoing, so
2: well,
1: I don't
2: well,
1: know.
2: Well, Stokes came out and said, well, we were under the understanding that the game had finished, so there was no curfew involved once the game had finished. The curfews were involved during games, which you shouldn't have to put that there anyway, but that's the state that it's got to. But the game had actually finished. And, you know, it's like free time.
1: They're going to get to a point, Wayne, where there's an app and you have to log your whereabouts at all times and where
2: well, they
1: you
2: knew
1: are.
2: Where because they sent a security guard with them. You know, they had an ECB security guy with them. And he was the one that got punched because he's the one that's obviously stepped in to tell this bloke to go away, whoever it was, a rugby player. And he's there, and probably that's a fair thing to have because people come up to these guys and start harassing them, and you know they're there for their little 15 seconds of fame to try and harass someone. So it's one of those tough situations, you know, because you go back to a days gone by where you could go out and you can enjoy yourself if you're a footballer or a cricketer or whatever. Whereas
1: a human
2: now,
1: being.
2: Yeah, or a human being. Where now these guys are just, you know, faces that everybody knows. That all they want to do is to be around them. And a lot of people want to hassle them or have a go at them. So it social life becomes very, very difficult.
1: Josh Fraser, 5 from 5 as Carlton coach. Caretaker having taken over the position from Michael Voss mid-season. And they're a chance at the wildcard weekend now, which was never a possibility when they were 1-8 when Michael Voss departed. Josh Fraser was the guest on AFL 360 last night. No hoodie. He gave the hoodie a break. He was in the polo and he spoke with Gary and Jared about his possibility of changing his mind on the Blues job beyond 2026.
10: How can he not know that you're ready?
15: I can only assume that you get to a stage where you have a chance to reflect on all your experiences, and I'm in a position now where I've got a great deal of belief in what I can do as a coach, but I know I'm not the finished product, and again, this opportunity has given me a chance to continue to grow. I don't know exactly when you know you're ready or when you're not, but personally I haven't lifted my eyes too much to consider what that might look like for me, other than staying really present to this moment and helping our footy club continue to get better and make sure that at the end of my opportunity here as interim coach, our footy club's better placed.
10: Well, you got the admiration of the footy world for all sorts of reasons, for that approach that you've taken and then what you've been able to do. Is there a danger that you might miss an opportunity here? And I'm not, there's no, you know, you haven't put an end to anything. Obviously things change all the time and you can change your mind, but do you sit there going, well, also, I don't want to miss a chance if it's there?
15: Oh, I guess in some ways it's all I can control is preparing myself as well as I possibly can. And when and if an opportunity comes up to go through a process, I want to be well prepared for that. But I don't expect anything. I guess my position is that, again, I understand I've got things to continue to work on. I do have a strong confidence and belief in the experiences I've had to this point. I'm excited about getting better, but again, I don't expect anything. I want to be well prepared if an opportunity does come up to go through a process at some point down the road. And I want to know that if I'm good enough to go through that, that I can earn it or not earn it on my merits.
16: Is it possible that could yet be the Carlton job?
15: That personally, that is something I haven't considered, purely because my mandate right now is to help this football club grow, and I haven't lifted my eyes to consider that.
16: Is this Carlton job a job worth fighting for?
15: I think any job would be a job worth fighting for, and this one in particular, given the size of the Carlton Football Club, and you know, I've felt this already, the power and support that we have as a club, and I think it'd be an exciting opportunity for whoever's ready to go through a process and earn that job.
1: Josh Fraser last night on AFL 360 and answering the questions regarding his interest in the position beyond this year. Now, when he first took over, he said it's not a job he will apply for. He doesn't feel that he's ready. He sort of reiterated that in that particular interview last night on 360. 5 wins from 5 games. Winning does wonders to any coaching applicant. And certainly he's in the box seat because he's the interim coach, and he still has a real chance over the next 9 weeks, plus potentially a wildcard game or even a finals win that could push his claims. Carlton maybe once bitten, twice shy after David Teague in 2019 took over from Brendan Bolton. They had wins in the back half of that season. He was appointed as the permanent coach, and 2 years later he was sacked to make way for Michael Voss. Now, I'm looking at Carlton's opponents that they've beaten, and look, clearly they're a better team now. They're playing with much more freedom. Their ability to play four quarters is very different to how they were playing under Michael Voss. But these are the teams they've beaten. Clearly their biggest scalp was Geelong. They have a pretty good record against the Cats in recent years, even when they've been down the bottom and the Cats have been up the top. So Bulldogs, straight out of the departure of Voss, that was a good win. Port Adelaide, not going particularly well. Geelong, good win, big upset. Just beat Essendon, where they're outplayed for most of the night, and beat the Giants. Are we convinced that Carlton's actually a strong opponent and a genuine chance of featuring deeper into the season with that group of performances, Wayne, or are we just seeing this upward spike in this group?
2: Well, it's a difficult one, isn't it? You know, they're all on a high and everybody's excited, but as you say, you know, who have they really beaten? You know, and they've had a pretty good draw. They've got West Coast this week, so you would think that they'd win that again at Marvel. Yeah, it's a difficult one, isn't it? I mean, you know, and we see it happen so often when a new coach comes in and everybody sort of has got to prove things, and the whole demeanour of things change. But that can go pretty quickly as well. And when you look at them, gross, if it wasn't a top 10, we wouldn't be talking to them about
1: the season
2: finals.
1: Would have been gone.
2: You know, and they're going to be that mediocre. They're going to be around that mark, you know.
1: I reckon it's almost going to give them false hope that they'll come into next year thinking, the season finished and, you know, we're on a high and whoever comes in is going to take over a list that their list is still not that good to me.
2: Hasn't that been like that the last few seasons, Bud, that they've performed poorly and then finished well or, you know,
1: they won 2 finals in 23. Yep. They made a prelim and everyone thought, well, this is the new Carlton. Voss has inspired a turnaround, and then slowly but surely, elimination final 24, missed finals last year, diabolical start to this year, Voss is gone, and they're back almost to ground zero. They've clearly got some good players, but I'm not sure they've got enough top-end talent to genuinely contend for a few years. So if Carlton fans set their benchmark as wild card, that's a success, we finished in the top half of the ladder, well, then you'd have to ask the question, where's this mighty club at? I mean, they have won 16 VFL AFL premierships, but they haven't won one for 31 years. So where does success lie? I still think they're a fair way off success. It's nice to win. They're clearly playing better now than they were earlier in the year. But I wonder. And they clearly need to get to the end of the decision at the end of the year before they make a decision on Josh Fraser. Mm. So their next block of games, you mentioned West Coast, Docklands, they'll be favourites to win that game. Then they play Richmond at the MCG. They'll be favourites to win that game. They play Hawthorn at the MCG. You'd expect the Hawks would be favourites there. Collingwood, MCG, Gold Coast at Marvel. Brisbane at Marvel, and then as we get deep into the season, St Kilda, Western Bulldogs for a second time, and their final game of the season is against Fremantle at Docklands as well. So there's not a lot of travel for Carlton from here, actually, just having a look at some of those fixtures. So that works in their favour too. But I'm yet to be convinced that they're anything other than an also-ran this season, despite their recent turnaround in performance. And if they drop one of those games that they should win, then they're just back as a team that's, you know, with the GWSs, the Port Adelaides and the West Coast of the world.
2: Yep, yep. No, you're dead right. It's a difficult situation, and as you say, they can easily get excited. I don't think it seems as though they're going to. I know the way Fraser's talking, he's not getting excited. He's trying to make everybody to say, yeah, mate, OK, we've won five games. Doesn't make me automatic. And he knows that as well, that if he wants a job, he wants to know that he's won, he's earned it properly, and he's got his own team that he's going to work with. So I thought the way he handled it, he was a very good ruckman. He tapped the things down to different people and he got the handballs out and he just fended off all the questions pretty well, actually.
1: Yeah, he's playing it well. I mean, first things first, declare no interest in the job. Try and take away that narrative that he's there to win the job full time, and then let results do the talking. And that might well define his chances come the end of the year. But too early for me, and for most, I think, to appoint him on a permanent basis, Josh Fraser. Wonder how many Carlton hoodies they've sold over the last few weeks with Josh Fraser's unique dress sense in the coaching box. We're off to a break. Phil Lamb is going to join us on the other side.
17: 2002, Vidia 2-2, Vidia 2-4, 2-4, now 2-5. At to 2-5, going once, going twice, sold to another happy bidder at Ross's Auctions.
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8: Nearly 7:30. Remember to keep to 40Ks in school zones and children's crossings until 9 this morning. Mitch southbound, a little busy. Whitford's through to Reed Highway. Kwinana northbound, it's Thomas to Rowley Road. Berrigan Drive merge and then Farrington on off through to Mount Henry Bridge. Canning Highway also a little bit of a squeeze. And a fair few cars this morning, Row Highway, the bypass in Hazelmere. It's Bernie D. That is the latest traffic on 91.3 Sport FM.
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1: It's a big weekend for the Subiaco Football Club as they celebrated a couple of premierships of yesteryear. 1986, which was a famous flag over East Fremantle, and 2006, where they beat the other Fremantle club, South Fremantle, and a great celebration of those different eras at Leaderville Oval on Saturday. And the Modern Lions got it done as well with a win over the Sharks. Back to 1986 we go with Phil Lamb to join us. He's part of the WA Football Board these days. He's had a great involvement. He's one of the voices of my childhood growing up watching football on the ABC. He's been good enough to join us to reflect on the 1986 premiership over East Fremantle with us on Sports Breakfast this morning. Good morning, Phil.
23: Good morning, Jacob.
1: Thanks for your time. Must have been a great couple of days. I think there was a function Friday night into the game on the Saturday. Phil, were all the tails a little tall by the end? Was everyone a little bit better than they actually were on the day by the end?
23: Well, especially by the final siren on Saturday after the game, the tails were getting a bit out of hand. But we certainly had a fantastic dinner on combined with the 2006 boys on a Friday night. It was a sit-down dinner. It was a very special occasion, and thoroughly enjoyed by all. But there were some tales rolling around throughout the course of the weekend, but all of it was all in good fun.
1: Well, there's a question here immediately off the text for you, Phil, saying who was best on ground in the 86 Grand Final reunion celebrations? Zanotti's name comes up, amongst others. Who was best of field in the celebrations?
23: pretty much Mark Zanotti backed up his Simpson medal performance with another grand performance on Friday night. We had a bit of a panel going. Mark Reddings was the MC for the evening, and Mark had a little bit of trouble controlling and reining in the other Mark.
1: Unsurprising. Hey, the game itself, so just a bit of historical context. East Fremantle beat you in 85. You finished top of the ladder in 86, but they thumped you in the second semi-final, and you had to go the long way around to get back. And East Fremantle were favourites by the time you got to Grand Final Day. What are your memories of Grand Final Day 1986?
23: Look, that's the way it panned out. We won the first two encounters of the year, but in the third one, they beat us pretty comprehensively, and I think Colin Watterson kicked 10 goals, I think. We got to second semi-final, and again, they got the better of us, and he kicked another bag full. And we had to go the long way around, which, in hindsight, you know, wasn't a bad thing because we had played pretty poorly in that second semi-final. And we found a bit of form against Perth and got through it pretty much unscathed and went into the grand final day with a lot more confidence, in better form, almost at full strength. And, we just got on top early in that game and things fell into place for us.
2: Yeah, you mentioned the second semi. You got belted, I think, by 50-odd points. I mean, it's a bit of a turnaround. What was the sort of approach after that second semi?
23: Oh, good morning, Wayne, by the way. It's a pretty quick turnaround when you think about it. I think it was, 69 points, I think someone said the other night. So it was, it was quite a thumping and could have been demoralising. But, Hayden Bunt, who was coach at the time, never for a moment thought that that was going to be as telling as a lot of other people thought it was going to be. And we quickly turned things around in the preliminary final against Perth and had a good solid win. And then a pretty light, as you'd expect, a pretty light week leading into the grand final. And, Hayden Bunton just kept sort of reiterating that, you get the grand finals for one reason, and that's to win. And he sort of instilled the belief throughout the course of that week in particular, so that by the time grand final day came around, everyone had a really positive mindset. And, everyone was playing well. As I mentioned, we had a good win against Perth, and, with the confidence and the mindset that Bunce instilled in us, we really got cracking early in the grand final and set the standard for what became, I think, a 70-point victory.
1: Phil, a lot of people my age only associate Subiaco with premierships, but it's safe to say at that stage you'd had the drought-breaking 73 flag, but this was only, your fifth or sixth premiership overall as a football club, and there's probably some expectation around this team in 86 off the disappointment of 85. Did you feel that as players, the pressure to perform and deliver that premiership?
23: Well, look, I think because we, were a building team, it wasn't so much pressure to perform. I think there was just, expectation brings pressure, I know that. But we had a pretty young team. I made the point on Saturday night when I was asked the question, Neil Taylor, Peter Featherby and I were the only two relics from the 1970s. And so up around us had been building a really good young team. And, I think everyone, the competition, spectators, members, and everyone could see that this was a really talented group that was quite young and capable. So I think there was an expectation that there was so much talent there that it should deliver results. And having lost 85, I think they often say don't they, that you've got to lose one to win one. And, you know, sort of all that became a truth as well. And the young guys were just reaching their peak. And, you know, Todd Brennan and Warren Dean and Mark Zanotti, as I mentioned, and quite a few others were just, you know, going on to a bigger and better careers themselves.
2: Was there an awareness of the West Coast Eagles in that then, you know, that these blokes would be leaving and, you know, how important, I suppose, in a way of history that this premiership would mean?
23: Look, I can't remember the West Coast Eagles being talked about at that point. I mean, look, I do remember it at the end after the season had finished, and maybe, you know, we just weren't even thinking of anything else at the time. But look, probably not. But soon after we'd won the game, obviously a lot of attention turned to you know, West Coast entering the national competition. But I don't think it had a big effect. Not certainly not in my case. But I don't remember it having a big effect or being a topic of conversation really much at that time.
1: Hey, Phil, you could have enjoyed the last probably quarter and a half of this game because you had such a hefty advantage, Phil, in this game, up by, what, 31 points at quarter time, 57 points by half time, and by three-quarter time, you're more than 10 goals up. So one of the rare grand finals, you probably got to enjoy the experience out there on the footy field knowing you were home and host.
23: Yeah, well, I distinctly remember feeling at about the 10-minute mark of the last quarter, you know, doing just that, looking up at the scoreboard. And I genuinely remember distinctly thinking, I don't want the game to finish. I don't want the siren to go. There was just so much joy being out there with the crowd, the scoreboard being what it was, and just, you know, soaking it all in and enjoying those last 15 or 20 minutes, you know, not wanting the siren to go and just enjoying it so much.
2: I don't know how many guys attended, but did Greg Carpenter get there? He's been sort of around, away and all that sort of. Did he get to the thing on the weekend?
23: Oh yeah, Wayne. He was there. He came down from where he is domiciled these days in Hong Kong.
2: Yep.
23: Michael Crutchfield, Stephen Sells, Mark Zanotti came over from Victoria, and the only player who wasn't there on Saturday night from '86 was Peter Featherwick. He had pre-arranged a travelling commitment with his wife Yolanda, so they weren't able to be there, unfortunately, because, as I said, Feathers, Neil Taylor and I played a heck of a lot of footy together. Tails made the point, oh well, on grand final day, I think it was Carl Langdon's third or fourth senior game, and it was my 206. You know, so some of the young guys seem to have a very quick rise into that sort of big time, into finals and grand finals. But yeah, it would have been nice to have had Feathers there, but it wasn't to be, unfortunately.
1: Hey, there's probably a good debate you could have, and I'm sure it probably does come up at some of these reunions, whether Mark Zanotti was the Simpson medalist in that grand final. You had 31 touches. Fatty had, that's Dwayne Lamb, had 35 disposals and kicked two goals for. Featherby, 28 touches. So there's a few who had claims to the best on ground medal that day. Was Mark Zanotti the unanimous choice?
23: I don't know if he was how the voting went, but there was certainly no one who there was certainly no one who contested that he was best on ground, because he was that. He was just getting into an absolutely rare vein of form. The following fortnight, when we played Hawthorn had won the 86 VFL flag, and they came over here. We played them at Subi Oval, and Mark Notty played on Dermot Brereton that day, and he put in another outstanding performance. So he was just, you know, taking on everyone at that time, and his ability to win the contest and the way he ran the ball out of defence, just bouncing it with not, you know, concerned about players chasing him, because he knew he had an extraordinary speed and explosive speed at that. So now he was just eye-catching, and you could make a case for a few others, but I don't think anyone would debate the issue too long on that matter.
2: Jesus, how hard was that? The 2 weeks after your premiership in, you wouldn't want to have been breathalysed driving to the game on that day.
23: Well, I remember I went over to Melbourne for that 86 grand final. There were a few of us that went over, three or four, and we arranged. I know Feathers was one off, just forget who the other couple were now, but we went across and we arranged to meet each day for the week that we were over there, or maybe not each day, but three or four times over the course of the week to have a training run at the Western Oval. And I was the only one that turned up. So I had a very brief training run on my own, which meant getting back into a taxi and going back to where I was staying, basically. But, yeah, I remember getting to for the game that day thinking, this could be a bit hard, but the Hawthorn boys had only had a week. And I remember I had joined, because Gary Buchanan played, of course, and he's a great mate of mine, and I did join the Hawthorn boys for a couple of hours celebration on the Monday. And I thought, well, you know, I reckon they might even feel a bit more sluggish than us. So I think it was a pretty even contest from that point of view. But, I wasn't as in good a physical shape on that day as I was on grand final day over here.
1: Understandably so. But hard for people of my age to comprehend that you finish a season, you win a premiership, and then you have to front up against the VFL Premier and play in some of those games that were a feature of that era of football. Phil, in closing, you're still involved in the game, and I mentioned you broadcast for a long time post your playing career on ABC television, ABC radio, and these days you're on part of the WA Football Board and doing great things to shape the future of WA football. What gets Phil Lamb out of bed in the morning to continue to be involved in WA football so strongly?
23: Nothing has got me out of bed today, Jake. I'm not even taking this call. So I'm sitting in bed having a cup of tea. But there's a lot to do at WA football. We've got a really good board. We've got a really good season, as you would know. You're seeing it each week, and I think you'd agree that the football's great. We're seeing some terrifically close games, so I think footy's in good shape. But you know, it goes really deep down into the grassroots level, so there's never nothing to do, and it keeps me pretty busy, and I really enjoy it.
1: Well, the game and the competition is better for your involvement. Phil, thanks for your reflections this morning. A wonderful premiership in 1986, and I'm sure some great celebrating over the last few days. See you at the footy.
23: I will do. Look forward to it. Thanks, Jacob, and thanks, Wayne.
1: That's Phil Lamb joining us here on Sports Breakfast. What a wonderful era of waffle football that was, and a wonderful triumph from the disappointment of 2 weeks earlier and the backdrop of losing the premiership the year before to the same opponent. East Fremantle expecting back-to-back, and Subi scuppered their chances with a dominant first half and went on to a crushing 69-point win. They also won in 2006, and that really did spearhead a wonderful era for the football club. They went on to win 07, 08, and since then, premierships in 2014, 2015, 2018, 2019 and 2021. So they have 16 premierships, but that was their sixth in 1986. So it just gives you an idea of how much they've dominated the last 40 years. They've won one, on average, one in every four premierships since 1986, Wayne, which is quite an achievement in itself.
2: Yep. They've been the dominant side, haven't they, in that regard. So they're going through a little bit of a recession at the moment, but some positive signs the other day. So in the five, mind you, there's about four or five of them on the same point score at the moment, which makes it really, really interesting. But they've got a bit of work to do, but it's been a well-run club for many years.
1: Swan Districts this week, so that's their next opponent. We'll be there to broadcast them back at Leadville Oval. A doubleheader at Leadville this weekend. Friday night, it's East Perth and West Coast, and then we're there on Saturday for Subi and Swans. We're not broadcasting Friday night footy. We'll have NBL 1 West instead, but we will be there Saturday for the clash between the Lions and Swans. We haven't seen Swans since round one. Little quirk in our broadcast schedule. So we'll see Swans, the mighty fighting black and whites, in action. 0429 913 913 if you'd like to join us. 9418 7700 is the open line number. Let's speak about the West Coast Fever. What a magnificent win it was on Sunday over the Mavericks to keep the season alive. And it's all to play for. Preliminary final, spot in the grand final up for grabs. And it's the Vixens, those pesky Vixens. We've got to get past to set up a grand final date with the Adelaide Thunderbirds. Let's welcome Ruth Ayang back to Sport FM Airwaves, fresh off her starring role on Sunday. Ruth, good morning.
0: Morning. How are you guys?
1: We're very well. Probably not as well as you after that result on Sunday. You knew the score, minor semi-final, must win to stay in the race, and you saw off the Mavericks in a pretty hard-fought game. Reflections on the game from your perspective?
0: Oh, yeah, just crazy. Like, the atmosphere, the game itself, and then just, like, coming out on top with the win. Like, I don't think it could have got much better than what it was. But, yeah, it was just insane. What a way to, like, continue our season as well.
1: Well, you go on now to the Melbourne Vixens, hoping for a chance at the Thunderbirds in the grand final. Where did the game turn, Ruth? I mean, you were involved in some pretty critical junctures in the game when you entered the court, but what were some of the moments that defined the match for you?
0: I think just our ability

0: a hell of a difference. And you're a little bit slow to start. It was quite a physical game, and I know the refs were pretty much onto it, off the ball and things like that. Now, when you were injected in that second quarter, what was the instructions by Dan Ryan? Because it looked as though you had like a little bit of freedom. You just go for the interception. He looked as though he might have given you a bit of a license to try and bring something special into that game.
1: Yeah, I think. Before the game, Dan spoke to me and just said, just bring chaos and just be an absolute chaotic queen down in that goalkeeper role. So that was my kind of role, and I guess I just got the okay to just kind of do what I do, and I guess that's create chaos, which I went out there and tried to do. And I think also just like with the physicality, just kind of match what the Mavericks were doing to us, because they were very physical as well. So I guess just also bringing that presence and just making sure that they know that we can also be physical as well, and not just take it. But yeah, I got the okay to just kind of fly a ball and just be hectic down there and hopefully throw them off, I guess.
0: Katie Ann Dehaney, she was the one you replaced, that she was physical. I mean, but the refs were picking up on her pretty quickly, weren't they? So one of the big discussions was, in the previous games, the first quarter has been sort of what's created the difference. And a couple of super shots from Sasha Glasgow at the end sort of got it to around that, 4 points. But it was looking a little bit dicey there for a moment.
1: Yes, it definitely was. And then she actually nailed 4 from 4, which is insane. I think crazy in that type of atmosphere and pressure. But, yeah, she definitely set the tone for us in the first quarter by shooting those super shots. And then I think just the momentum flowed throughout the whole team. And I think from that point on, we were just up and about. And that we knew we were going to win that game no matter what. It was just, it was on for us as soon as she did that down at the shooting end. But yeah, what a way to start our first quarter off as well.
2: Yeah, great start. And, I mean, the real grind of the middle two quarters and then the last quarter, everything's on the line. Yourself, yep. Alice Teague-Neild, Fran Williams, yep. We mentioned Katie Ann Dehaney, some unbelievable deflections and just hands in there to get the ball away and out of Maverick's hands. The little things matter, yep, in big games, don't they, Ruth? I'm sure that's something that Dan really mentioned post-match and probably before the game too.
1: Yeah, big time. Like, the small things are a big part of why we win or lose these sort of games. And I think in those, like, dying minutes, and especially going into that last quarter, like, we did everything we said we wanted to do before the game. And in that last quarter, we just threw ourselves into that game fully. Like, everyone threw themselves into it. And, like, when we really needed those big moments, there was someone that was courageous enough in our team and went and got it. And I think just, like, off the top of my head, there was one that Fran got in that fourth quarter, and it was like a we needed that type of thing in that moment, and she went and got us that intercept. And it's just things like that where it's like maybe the last couple of weeks we haven't really been doing those things, and it's like they're really coming to life now in the finals, which is so good. But yeah,
0: how you mentioned the crowd, I mean, how aware of were you of the noise and the support that was there? Because in that last quarter, I've been in that stadium before, and I don't think I've heard it as noisy. What effect does it have?
1: Oh my god, it's huge. I notice it all the time. I don't think you can't notice. There's no way to not notice it. But it's huge. Like, we love playing in front of the Green Army, and it's such a momentum shift as well when the crowd is cheering for us, and when there's about 10,000 people in that arena screaming for Fever. It definitely makes a big difference. But I think as each quarter went on, it kind of got louder and louder and louder. I don't know how that's possible, but towards the end, like in that fourth quarter, I think it just kind of felt like the arena was shaking because there was so much noise. It was so good. But, yeah, definitely can feel the energy from the fans.
2: Ruth Hayang's with us. The Fever into the final three, a preliminary final coming up against the Vixens for a chance to play the Thunderbirds in the grand final. We all know what happened last year, Ruth, and that's in the background now as you chase a premiership this year. But the Vixens ended your dream last year. You've got a chance to end theirs and play in a grand final this year. Motivation levels couldn't be much higher, could they, with the scenario that's been set up?
1: Oh, could not be any higher. I think this is probably what we wanted, especially after the upset of last year's loss in the grand final to them by one. but also, I guess,

0: after last weekend going to Melbourne and the performance we had on them last week and coming home with a win, I think sets us up perfectly to go into this weekend again in Texas.
1: Now, Ruth, we know you're coming off a serious injury last year. How are you feeling with your body at this stage of the year, having gone through the grind of a season and returning?
0: Yeah, no, I'm feeling great. I think injury is not in my mind anymore. I'm kind of I'm back to being an athlete, not an injured athlete anymore or returning from injury. But, no, I'm definitely in a good spot now. I think after playing, like, a good amount of netball and games and training during the week, I think has really set me up well to kind of go into my finals campaign. But no, feeling great.
2: Well, from an outsider watching in, you were like a bird at times with the way you went through it. and that comes down to confidence, isn't it? And being prepared to back yourself. And that's the thing that Dan seems to have encouraged people to do. You know, if you think you can get it, go for it.
0: Yeah, big time. He's all about, like, courage and just going for it, and when you go for it you'll probably get it, compared to when you don't go for it you won't get it. But yeah, it's all about the mental side of things and just backing yourself, and I think that's one thing that they've been really trying to, like, get into us the last couple of weeks, which I think has been helping because we've probably had the best two performances of the season. So yeah,
2: I just on a comment, I know that I heard him say the other day that one thing he's trying to do is not be predictable, you know, that you know, especially against the Vixens, which is coming up, in that, you know, because they'll try and sort of set their plans against that. But it seems as though that, you know, it's the unpredictability that he wants in the side as well.
0: Yeah, definitely. I think anyone would not want to go up against someone and kind of have them know what they're doing or their game plan. But I think it's quite good. We've got, like, a pretty versatile bench as well that he can kind of throw out at them, and then also our game plans have kind of shifted as well, and everything's kind of, things aren't as the same as they were when we played the Vixens the last time, so hopefully they don't know what's coming their way.
1: There's a uniqueness, so you go from the weekend where you've got 13,000 screaming fans for you, and this week there'll be a similar number against you because you're playing the Vixens on their home court. You're ready for the change of environment and atmosphere for a preliminary final in enemy territory.
0: Yeah, definitely. I think we're always saying that we're always in our own little fever bubble when we're away from home, which definitely helps. And I think just, like, the team connection that we've had the last couple of games away has been really good, and I think that's probably something we need to take into this weekend's game against the Vixens, because the crowd will probably feel a little bit different than it did last weekend since it's a prelim final, but we're always up for the challenge.
2: All right, and of course, if you win, you've got the Adelaide side over in Melbourne, so that'll give our opportunity for our fans to come across and support you there, I would have thought. So, yeah, a neutral venue in a way for both teams if you make it.
0: Yes, exactly. And I'm sure there'll be some green in the crowd this weekend as well, which will be cheering for us, so that will be helpful as well.
1: Lots of West Australians over there in Melbourne, and some who will make the trip along with the side. Hey Ruth, good luck. It's a season that has promised so much, and you've got a chance to qualify for a grand final now. Good luck on Saturday against the Vixens.
0: Thank you so much, guys. See you later.
1: Ruth Ahyang joining us. She's become the regular that she was going to be last year with us before injury sadly ruled her out, and she's been with us the last month of the season.
2: She won't admit it, but she was the difference when she came on. It was...
1: Sounds like it.
2: Oh, it was. It was just suddenly the athleticism. Delaney was going, okay, but the refs were really on her because she was very physical. And Ruth just had that spring and just something different. And she got a couple of big interceptions, and then suddenly the whole vibe in the stadium changed because they were down by four at quarter time. And everyone knew that the first quarter results had sort of put the way the games were going in the previous competition. So, yeah, she was sensational.
1: Put the Ruth in ruthless in that performance from the West Coast Fever after quarter time. We're off to a break into the news. Callan England, Claremont captain, to join us after that.
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15: This is Air News West in Australia, I'm Lee Harrison. Six people who were exposed to hantavirus on a cruise ship will finally head home today. The group have been isolating at a Bullsbrook quarantine facility since being repatriated to Australia last month. The Department of Health has confirmed they've all returned negative test results and pose no risk of onward transmission. Their six-week quarantine period ended early this morning, and the travellers will now fly back to their homes in New South Wales and Queensland. WA's Agriculture Minister says authorities are working through reports of sick or dead birds, with a second case of bird flu found in southern WA. There were almost 60 calls to the Emergency Animal Disease Hotline across the state over the weekend. Nine samples were collected for testing, including one report of dead seabirds in the Esperance area. Jackie Jarvis says we should know the results within days.
16: This early detection shows that West Australian's preparedness measures and our work with the community and industry has worked. Anyone who sees a sick or dead bird or marine mammal should avoid the animal, not handle the animal, but should record and report what they see.
15: Police have charged a 21-year-old man who allegedly stole thousands of dollars worth of jewellery from a shopping centre in Mirrabooka. Around 1:30 yesterday morning, the man is accused of breaking into the centre in Yerrigan Drive and taking up to $60,000 worth of items. Police say he was arrested hours later in possession of methamphetamine. He'll face court today on five charges. To sport now, Josh Fraser insists he hasn't lifted his eyes at the Carlton coaching job. The Blues interim coach is undefeated from five games as the club begins to narrow in its search for its next coach. Fraser telling Fox Footy his focus remains on developing players.
17: I've got a great deal of belief in what I can do as a coach, but I know I'm not the finished product. I don't know exactly when you know you're ready or when you're not, but personally I haven't lifted my eyes too much to consider what that might look like for me.
15: Lionel Messi has scored his 18th World Cup goal, making him the most prolific scorer in tournament history. The 38-year-old netted both goals in Argentina's 2-0 win over Austria to ensure his country would advance to the next round. And former Wimbledon champion Marketa Vondrousova has been banned for 4 years for refusing an anti-doping test. This is Air News Western Australia.
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9: Quick check of the majors on the Mitch southbound, Little Under Speed, Hepburn through to Reed Highway. Kwinana northbound, it's Thomas Road to Anketell Road. Rowley Road's also a little slow, so to the merge of Berrigan Drive. And then it's on off from Farrington to Mount Henry Bridge. And a few extra cars this morning, Stirling Highway, Stirling Road in Claremont, and Roe Highway northbound at the bypass in Hazelmere. Don't forget to keep to 40Ks in school zones until 9 this morning. Pancreatic cancer numbers are outrageous and they need to change. Give hope, fund medical research, and donate at daretohope.com.au today's station sponsor. 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
18: Divine Cellars have been operating for over 25 years, servicing a wide range of sports clubs around Perth metro area with an extensive range of wines, spirits and craft beers, deliciously personal, delightful.